0: 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Tim Hine is our producer tonight in Lincolnshire. Tim, who's helping you out?
1: Thank you, Father. Tonight we have Nathan Bentz. He's our videographer. Mark Pietschak is our audio engineer. And Jennifer Lee is taking prayer intentions.
0: And Maggie is my co-host tonight. Maggie, please say hello.
2: Yes, great to be with you, Father. You mentioned it's day 41 of our 54-day Rosary Novena. Mm-hmm. We have a special intention tonight.
0: Good.
2: I think it's fitting on the feast of Saint Joan of Arc.
0: Yes.
2: It says, we pray that the devotion to the Sacred Heart of Jesus will produce new saints in our generation, young men and women who surrender completely to Jesus and transform the world by their witness. And that's something that she did. I think we need some more Joans of Arc.
0: Beautiful. And tomorrow is the Feast of the Holy Trinity, which is great. Last week was Pentecost. This is Holy Trinity. The next week is Corpus Christi. The week after that is Sacred Heart of Jesus. It's a very rich time of the year for liturgical celebrations. Mm-hmm. Let's continue to pray for peace and unity, beginning in our families, in our church, in our country, in the world, and for all of your intentions out there. In the name of the Father, and of the Son, and of the Holy Spirit, amen. I believe in God, the Father, mighty creator of heaven and earth, and in Jesus Christ, his only Son, our Lord, who was conceived by the Holy Spirit, born of the Virgin Mary, suffered under Pontius Pilate, was crucified, died, and was buried. He descended into hell, the third day rose again from the dead. He ascended into heaven, seated at the right hand of God the Father Almighty. From thence he shall come to judge living and the dead.
2: I believe in the Holy Spirit, the Holy Catholic Church, the communion of saints, the forgiveness of sins, the resurrection of the body, and life everlasting. Amen.
0: This is our Fathers for our Holy Father, Pope Leo XIV. There he is on the screen. Our Father who art in heaven, hallowed be thy name. Thy kingdom come, thy will be done on earth as it is in heaven.
2: Give us this day our daily bread, and forgive us our trespasses, as we forgive those who trespass against us. And lead us not into temptation, but deliver us from evil. Amen.
0: Three Hail Marys for an increase in the virtues of faith, hope, and charity. Hail Mary, full of grace, the Lord is with thee. Blessed art thou amongst women, and blessed is the fruit of thy womb, Jesus.
2: Holy Mary, Mother of God, pray for us sinners, now and at the hour of our death. Amen.
0: Hail Mary, full of grace, the Lord is with thee. Blessed art thou amongst women, and blessed is the fruit of thy womb, Jesus.
2: Holy Mary, Mother of God, pray for us sinners, now and at the hour of our death. Amen.
0: Hail Mary, full of grace, the Lord is with thee. Blessed art thou amongst women, and blessed is the fruit of thy womb, Jesus.
2: Holy Mary, Mother of God, pray for us sinners, now and at the hour of our death. Amen.
0: Glory be to the Father, and to the Son, and to the Holy Spirit.
2: As it was in the beginning, is now, and ever shall be, world without end. Amen.
0: It is Saturday. We pray the joyful mysteries. The first joyful mystery is the Annunciation. Maggie?
2: Gerardo from Anaheim, California, is requesting prayers for the soul of his wife, Mercedes, who passed away 2 years ago. Mm. He gives thanks for a great first walk to Mary him and his sister, Marcy, and gives a special shout out to their guardian angel, Leonard, from Philadelphia, who gave them a lot of great advice and whom they kept running into amongst the thousands of people there. That's my favorite part of the pilgrimage.
0: Yeah.
2: Andrea from Denton, Texas, needs prayers for restoration of her marriage and for her husband to be freed from drugs and alcohol. Virginia from St. Michael, Minnesota, is asking for prayers for special financial help for an unexpected need. And Brenda from Hazelcrest, Illinois, is requesting prayers that her husband and sons would return to Holy Mass weekly.
0: We'll pray for that. The more we pray, the better things go. And we'll pray for all of those intentions, especially for the safety of the perpetual pilgrims on the National Eucharistic Pilgrimage as they're making their way up the East Coast through all 13 original colonies, I believe, and 16 or 17 different cities. They started in St. Augustine last weekend, then to Savannah, now on to Charlotte, and up the East Coast. Our Father who art in heaven, hallowed be thy name. Thy kingdom come, thy will be done on earth as it is in heaven.
2: Give us this day our daily bread, and forgive us our trespasses, as we forgive those who trespass against us. And lead us not into temptation, but deliver us from evil. Amen.
0: Hail Mary, full of grace, the Lord is with thee. Blessed art thou amongst women, and blessed is the fruit of thy womb, Jesus.
2: Holy Mary, Mother of God, pray for us sinners, now and at the hour of our death. Amen.
0: Hail Mary, full of grace, the Lord is with thee. Blessed art thou amongst women, and blessed is the fruit of thy womb, Jesus.
2: Holy Mary, Mother of God, pray for us sinners, now and at the hour of our death. Amen.
0: Hail Mary, full of grace, the Lord is with thee. Blessed art thou amongst women, and blessed is the fruit of thy womb, Jesus.
2: Holy Mary, Mother of God, pray for us sinners, now and at the hour of our death. Amen.
0: Hail Mary, full of grace, the Lord is with thee. Blessed art thou amongst women, and blessed is the fruit of thy womb, Jesus.
2: Holy Mary, Mother of God, pray for us sinners, now and at the hour of our death. Amen.
0: Hail Mary, full of grace, the Lord is with thee. Blessed art thou amongst women, and blessed is the fruit of thy womb, Jesus.
2: Holy Mary, Mother of God, pray for us sinners, now and at the hour of our death. Amen.
0: Hail Mary, full of grace, the Lord is with thee. Blessed art thou amongst women, and blessed is the fruit of thy womb, Jesus.
2: Holy Mary, Mother of God, pray for us sinners now and at the hour of our death. Amen.
0: Hail Mary, full of grace, the Lord is with thee. Blessed art thou amongst women, and blessed is the fruit of thy womb, Jesus.
2: Holy Mary, Mother of God, pray for us sinners now and at the hour of our death. Amen.
0: Hail Mary, full of grace, the Lord is with thee. Blessed art thou amongst women, and blessed is the fruit of thy womb, Jesus.
2: Holy Mary, Mother of God, pray for us sinners now and at the hour of our death. Amen.
0: Hail Mary, full of grace, the Lord is with thee. Blessed art thou amongst women, and blessed is the fruit of thy womb, Jesus.
2: Holy Mary, Mother of God, pray for us sinners, now and at the hour of our death. Amen.
0: Hail Mary, full of grace, the Lord is with thee. Blessed art thou amongst women, and blessed is the fruit of thy womb, Jesus.
2: Holy Mary, Mother of God, pray for us sinners, now and at the hour of our death. Amen.
0: Glory be to the Father, and to the Son, and to the Holy Spirit.
2: As it was in the beginning, is now, and ever shall be, world without end. Amen.
0: Oh my Jesus,
2: forgive us our sins, save us from the fires of hell. Lead all souls to heaven, especially those in most need of thy mercy.
0: The second joyful mystery is the visitation. Maggie?
2: Alice from Peacham, Vermont is requesting prayers for her sister Michelle to overcome her alcohol addiction and for her adult children to come back to the church her breast cancer does not come back.
0: Oh, gee.
2: Mary from New Braunfels, Texas asks for prayers for her husband to continue in his recovery from a stroke. Grayson from De Pere, Wisconsin would like prayers for his parents who are going through some tough times. And Kathy from Missouri needs prayers for accepting a difficult diagnosis that will require many medications and life changes as it progresses. That's hard.
0: We'll pray for her and everybody in those kind of situations. Also for the health of Ray and Eric and Bill in town and Christy as well. And we thank God that Ave Maria University, located in sunny Ave Maria, Florida, is the sponsor of the Family Rosary Across America tonight and every night of the year. They're doing a very fine job in Catholic undergraduate education with more than 30 majors. And all the buildings are air-conditioned, which comes in handy this time of year. Check them out at avemaria.edu. Our Father who art in heaven, hallowed be thy name. Thy kingdom come, thy will be done on earth as it is in heaven.
2: Give us this day our daily bread, and forgive us our trespasses, as we forgive those who trespass against us. And lead us not into temptation, but deliver us from evil. Amen.
0: Hail Mary, full of grace, the Lord is with thee. Blessed art thou amongst women, and blessed is the fruit of thy womb, Jesus.
2: Holy Mary, Mother of God, pray for us sinners, now and at the hour of our death. Amen.
0: Hail Mary, full of grace, the Lord is with thee. Blessed art thou amongst women, and blessed is the fruit of thy womb, Jesus.
2: Holy Mary, Mother of God, pray for us sinners, now and at the hour of our death. Amen.
0: Hail Mary, full of grace, the Lord is with thee. Blessed art thou amongst women, and blessed is the fruit of thy womb, Jesus.
2: Holy Mary, Mother of God, pray for us sinners, now and at the hour of our death. Amen.
0: Hail Mary, full of grace, the Lord is with thee. Blessed art thou amongst women, and blessed is the fruit of thy womb, Jesus.
2: Holy Mary, Mother of God, pray for us sinners, now and at the hour of our death. Amen.
0: Hail Mary, full of grace, the Lord is with thee. Blessed art thou amongst women, and blessed is the fruit of thy womb, Jesus.
2: Holy Mary, Mother of God, pray for us sinners, now and at the hour of our death. Amen.
0: Hail Mary, full of grace, the Lord is with thee. Blessed art thou amongst women, and blessed is the fruit of thy womb, Jesus.
2: Holy Mary, Mother of God, pray for us sinners, now and at the hour of our death. Amen.
0: Hail Mary, full of grace, the Lord is with thee. Blessed art thou amongst women, and blessed is the fruit of thy womb, Jesus.
2: Holy Mary, Mother of God, pray for us sinners, now and at the hour of our death. Amen.
0: Hail Mary, full of grace, the Lord is with thee. Blessed art thou amongst women, and blessed is the fruit of thy womb, Jesus.
2: Holy Mary, Mother of God, pray for us sinners, now and at the hour of our death. Amen.
0: Hail Mary, full of grace, the Lord is with thee. Blessed art thou amongst women, and blessed is the fruit of thy womb, Jesus.
2: Holy Mary, Mother of God, pray for us sinners, now and at the hour of our death. Amen.
0: Hail Mary, full of grace, the Lord is with thee. Blessed art thou amongst women, and blessed is the fruit of thy womb, Jesus.
2: Holy Mary, Mother of God, pray for us sinners, now and at the hour of our death. Amen.
0: Glory be to the Father, and to the Son, and to the Holy Spirit.
2: As it was in the beginning, is now, and ever shall be, world without end. Amen.
0: O my Jesus,
2: forgive us our sins, save us from the fires of hell, lead all souls to heaven, especially those in most need of thy mercy.
0: And if you're just tuning in right now, this is the Family Rosary Across America on Relevant Radio, broadcasting on over 220 AM and FM stations, coast to coast, reaching close to 282 million people. They don't all tune in at the same time, but, you know, somebody probably just discovered us somewhere in a car, somewhere in America, and they're wondering, like, what is going on here? Which is Maggie, we pray the rosary every night. We take your prayer intentions. It's pretty simple to do. It's free. You don't even have to be Catholic. You don't even have to believe in God if you don't want to, but I don't know why you wouldn't believe in God. So there it is. All right, Maggie, third joyful mystery is the birth of our Lord. Let's take some prayer intentions.
2: I like this one. Nicole from Medina, Ohio, is asking for prayers that her 15-year-old son will find a good Catholic friend by the end of June 2026.
0: We'll pray for that.
2: Barbara from Deetsville, Alabama, needs prayers for her husband who's suffering from the effects of Agent Orange. Mm. Please pray that he can get his kidney numbers up so he doesn't have to go on dialysis.
0: Mm-hmm.
2: Daniel from Chicago requests prayers for all young adults that they seek God and his grace. And Sherry from Northumbrian, Pennsylvania, is praying for a continued weight loss, that she may be able to walk again without assistance, that her children return to the practice of the Catholic faith, and that her husband's interview will lead to a job offer.
0: We will pray for that. Pray for all the graduates out there, college and undergrad and high school and eighth grade. Our Father who art in heaven, hallowed be thy name, thy kingdom come. Thy will be done on earth as it is in heaven.
2: Give us this day our daily bread, and forgive us our trespasses, as we forgive those who trespass against us. And lead us not into temptation, but deliver us from evil. Amen.
0: Hail Mary, full of grace, the Lord is with thee. Blessed art thou amongst women, and blessed is the fruit of thy womb, Jesus.
2: Holy Mary, Mother of God, pray for us sinners, now and at the hour of our death. Amen.
0: Hail Mary, full of grace, the Lord is with thee. Blessed art thou amongst women, and blessed is the fruit of thy womb, Jesus.
2: Holy Mary, Mother of God, pray for us sinners, now and at the hour of our death. Amen.
0: Hail Mary, full of grace, the Lord is with thee. Blessed art thou amongst women, and blessed is the fruit of thy womb, Jesus.
2: Holy Mary, Mother of God, pray for us sinners, now and at the hour of our death. Amen.
0: Hail Mary, full of grace, the Lord is with thee. Blessed art thou amongst women, and blessed is the fruit of thy womb, Jesus.
2: Holy Mary, Mother of God, pray for us sinners, now and at the hour of our death. Amen.
0: The Gullet family. Hail Mary, full of grace, the Lord is with thee. Blessed art thou amongst women, and blessed is the fruit of thy womb, Jesus.
2: Holy Mary, Mother of God, pray for us sinners, now and at the hour of our death. Amen.
0: Hail Mary, full of grace, the Lord is with thee. Blessed art thou amongst women. Blessed is the fruit of thy womb, Jesus.
2: Holy Mary, Mother of God, pray for us sinners, now and at the hour of our death. Amen.
0: Hail Mary, full of grace, the Lord is with thee. Blessed art thou amongst women, and blessed is the fruit of thy womb, Jesus.
2: Holy Mary, Mother of God, pray for us sinners, now and at the hour of our death. Amen.
0: Hail Mary, full of grace, the Lord is with thee. Blessed art thou amongst women, and blessed is the fruit of thy womb, Jesus.
2: Holy Mary, Mother of God, pray for us sinners, now and at the hour of our death. Amen.
0: Hail Mary, full of grace, the Lord is with thee. Oh, look at that. Blessed art thou amongst women, and blessed is the fruit of thy womb, Jesus.
2: Holy Mary, Mother of God, pray for us sinners, now and at the hour of our death. Amen.
0: Hail Mary, full of grace, the Lord is with thee. Blessed art thou amongst women, and blessed is the fruit of thy womb, Jesus.
2: Holy Mary, Mother of God, pray for us sinners, now and at the hour of our death. Amen.
0: Glory be to the Father, and to the Son, and to the Holy Spirit.
2: As it was in the beginning, is now, and ever shall be, world without end. Amen.
0: O my Jesus,
2: forgive us our sins, save us from the fires of hell, lead all souls to heaven, especially those in most need of thy mercy.
0: The Memorare is a very powerful prayer. So let's pray it now for the safety of all unborn children all over the world, for the support of their mothers and fathers, and for an end to abortion. Remember, O most gracious Virgin Mary, that never was it known that anyone who fled to thy protection, implored thy help, or sought thy intercession was left unaided. Inspired by this confidence, I fly unto thee, O Virgin of Virgins, my Mother. To thee do I come, before thee I stand, sinful and sorrowful. O Mother of the Word Incarnate, despise not my petitions, but in thy mercy hear and answer me. Amen. The fourth joyful mystery is a presentation of our Lord in the temple. Maggie?
2: Tilly writes to us from Baxter, Colorado, and is praying that their daily anxiety and panic attacks would be lifted.
0: Mm-hmm.
2: Phyllis from Cranston, Rhode Island, is asking for prayers for her son Chris, who calls himself an agnostic.
0: Mm.
2: Pray that he would return to his holy Catholic faith and bring with him his daughter Leah, who hasn't been baptized or given any religious instruction.
0: Oh, poor thing.
2: Michael from Temecula, California, needs urgent prayer for his father to be freed from lust and stop cheating on his mother, and that his mother will accept the truth and confront him about it. Sue from New Lenox, Illinois, requests prayers for a friend and a mother of eight whose husband says he's asking for a divorce.
0: Oh,
2: please pray for his change of mind and heart. Come on. What are you doing?
0: Yep. Well, I think every family should get together and pray the family rosary across America every night. It'll calm things down, give them a good sense of humor. And, you know, sometimes people are just exhausted, right?
2: Mm-hmm.
0: They need a little rest. So we pray for them. Lord, keep them together. Our Father, anything else?
2: Oh, the last one. Lisa from Las Cruces, New Mexico, gives thanks for a Walk to Mary prayer answered.
0: Oh, good. Which one? What was it?
2: She accepted a job offer after having been laid off since August of 2024. She asks for prayers for her father, Ernie, who's living with dementia, arthritis, and now a lung cancer diagnosis.
0: So if you want a house, you want a spouse, you want a baby, you need a liver, you need some hope. You need a deal. What rhymes with job?
2: Or career.
0: Job.
2: Over here.
0: Yeah. Need a job? All right. Somebody will tell us. Our Father who art in heaven, hallowed be thy name. Thy kingdom come. Thy will be done on earth as it is in heaven.
2: Give us this day our daily bread, and forgive us our trespasses, as we forgive those who trespass against us. And lead us not into temptation, but deliver us from evil. Amen.
0: Need a job? Just walk with Bob. That's Bob Atwell, all right? Hail Mary, full of grace, the Lord is with thee. Blessed art thou amongst women, and blessed is the fruit of thy womb, Jesus.
2: Holy Mary, Mother of God, pray for us sinners, now and at the hour of our death. Amen.
0: Hail Mary, full of grace, the Lord is with thee. Blessed art thou amongst women, and blessed is the fruit of thy womb, Jesus.
2: Holy Mary, Mother of God, pray for us sinners, now and at the hour of our death. Amen.
0: He's going to get even with me now that he called him out. Hail Mary, full of grace, the Lord is with thee. Blessed art thou amongst women, and blessed is the fruit of thy womb, Jesus.
2: Holy Mary, Mother of God, pray for us sinners, now and at the hour of our death. Amen.
0: Hail Mary, full of grace, the Lord is with thee. Blessed art thou amongst women, and blessed is the fruit of thy womb, Jesus.
2: Holy Mary, Mother of God, pray for us sinners, now and at the hour of our death. Amen.
0: Hail Mary, full of grace, the Lord is with thee. Blessed art thou amongst women, and blessed is the fruit of thy womb, Jesus.
2: Holy Mary, Mother of God, pray for us sinners, now and at the hour of our death. Amen.
0: Hail Mary, full of grace, the Lord is with thee. Blessed art thou amongst women, and blessed is the fruit of thy womb, Jesus.
2: Holy Mary, Mother of God, pray for us sinners, now and at the hour of our death. Amen.
0: Hail Mary, full of grace, the Lord is with thee. Blessed art thou amongst women, and blessed is the fruit of thy womb, Jesus.
2: Holy Mary, Mother of God, pray for us sinners, now and at the hour of our death. Amen.
0: Hail Mary, full of grace, the Lord is with thee. Blessed art thou amongst women, and blessed is the fruit of thy womb, Jesus.
2: Holy Mary, Mother of God, pray for us sinners, now and at the hour of our death. Amen.
0: Hail Mary, full of grace, the Lord is with thee. Blessed art thou amongst women, and blessed is the fruit of thy womb, Jesus.
2: Holy Mary, Mother of God, pray for us sinners, now and at the hour of our death. Amen.
0: Hail Mary, full of grace, the Lord is with thee. Blessed art thou amongst women, and blessed is the fruit of thy womb, Jesus.
2: Holy Mary, Mother of God, pray for us sinners, now and at the hour of our death. Amen.
0: Glory be to the Father, and to the Son, and to the Holy Spirit.
2: As it was in the beginning, is now, and ever shall be, world without end. Amen.
0: O my Jesus,
2: forgive us our sins, save us from the fires of hell, lead all souls to heaven, especially those in most need of thy mercy.
0: The fifth joyful mystery is the finding of our Lord in the temple. Maggie?
2: Lorencio writes to us from Midlothian, Texas, and requests prayers for his son, Lawrence. He was let go from his job and needs to find a new one as soon as possible.
0: Okay.
2: Vivian from Darien, Illinois, needs prayers for her son, who's been addicted to drugs for more than 20 years.
0: That's a long time.
2: Please pray that he will agree to go to treatment. Miriam from Hawaii is praying that her daughter's family will find their way back to the Catholic faith. And Raina from Davenport, Iowa, sent in a praise report that her eyesight has recovered enough to drive the school bus again.
0: Oh, wow.
2: She called in, I think, once.
0: Yeah, I was over in Davenport, I think a month ago for a wedding. Yeah.
2: She says her kiddos were so excited to see her and want her to be their bus driver next year. She requests prayers for her family, including her sister who's fallen away from the faith, and for the soul of her mom, Ruth, who passed away a few months ago at the age of 88.
0: May she rest in peace. Our Father who art in heaven, hallowed be thy name. Thy kingdom come, thy will be done on earth as it is in heaven.
2: Give us this day our daily bread, and forgive us our trespasses, as we forgive those who trespass against us. And lead us not into temptation, but deliver us from evil. Amen.
0: Hail Mary, full of grace, the Lord is with thee. Blessed art thou amongst women, and blessed is the fruit of thy womb, Jesus.
2: Holy Mary, Mother of God, pray for us sinners, now and at the hour of our death. Amen.
0: Hail Mary, full of grace, the Lord is with thee. Blessed art thou amongst women, and blessed is the fruit of thy womb, Jesus.
2: Holy Mary, Mother of God, pray for us sinners, now and at the hour of our death. Amen.
0: Hail Mary, full of grace, the Lord is with thee. Blessed art thou amongst women, and blessed is the fruit of thy womb, Jesus.
2: Holy Mary, Mother of God, pray for us sinners, now and at the hour of our death. Amen.
0: Hail Mary, full of grace, the Lord is with thee. Blessed art thou amongst women, and blessed is the fruit of thy womb, Jesus.

0: Jesus.
1: Holy Mary, Mother of God, pray for us sinners, now and at the hour of our death. Amen.
0: Hail Mary, full of grace, the Lord is with thee. Blessed art thou amongst women, and blessed is the fruit of thy womb, Jesus.
1: Holy Mary, Mother of God, pray for us sinners, now and at the hour of our death. Amen.
0: Hail Mary, full of grace, the Lord is with thee. Blessed art thou amongst women, and blessed is the fruit of thy womb, Jesus.
1: Holy Mary, Mother of God, pray for us sinners, now and at the hour of our death. Amen.
0: Hail Mary, full of grace, the Lord is with thee. Blessed art thou amongst women, blessed is the fruit of thy womb, Jesus.
1: Holy Mary, Mother of God, pray for us sinners, now and at the hour of our death. Amen.
0: Hail Mary, full of grace, the Lord is with thee. Blessed art thou amongst women, blessed is the fruit of thy womb, Jesus.
1: Holy Mary, Mother of God, pray for us sinners, now and at the hour of our death. Amen.
0: Hail Mary, full of grace, the Lord is with thee. Blessed art thou amongst women, blessed is the fruit of thy womb, Jesus.
1: Holy Mary, Mother of God, pray for us sinners, now and at the hour of our death. Amen.
0: Glory be to the Father, and to the Son, and to the Holy Spirit.
1: As it was in the beginning, is now, and ever shall be, world without end. Amen.
0: O my Jesus,
1: forgive us our sins, save us from the fires of hell, lead all souls to heaven, especially those in most need of thy mercy.
0: Let's finish with the Sacred Heart Novena tonight, Litany of the Sacred Heart, which you can find on your Rel Radio app for free. We fly to your prayer. No, no, not that. Okay, here we go. Lord, have mercy.
1: Lord, have mercy.
0: Christ, have mercy.
1: Christ, have mercy.
0: Lord, have mercy.
1: Lord, have mercy.
0: Christ, graciously hear us.
1: Christ, graciously hear us.
0: God, the Father of heaven,
1: have mercy on us.
0: God, the Son, Redeemer of the world,
1: have mercy on us.
0: God, the Holy Ghost,
1: have mercy on us.
0: Holy Trinity, one God,
1: have mercy on us.
0: Heart of Jesus, Son of the Eternal Father,
1: have mercy on us.
0: Heart of Jesus, formed in the womb of the Virgin Mother by the Holy Ghost,
1: have mercy on us.
0: Heart of Jesus, united substantially with the Word of God,
1: have mercy on us.
0: Heart of Jesus, of infinite majesty,
1: have mercy on us.
0: Heart of Jesus, holy temple of God,
1: have mercy on us.
0: Heart of Jesus, tabernacle of the Most High,
1: have mercy on us.
0: Heart of Jesus, house of God and gate of heaven,
1: have mercy on us.
0: Heart of Jesus, glowing furnace of charity,
1: have mercy on us.
0: Heart of Jesus, vessel of justice and love,
1: have mercy on us.
0: Heart of Jesus, full of goodness and love,
1: have mercy on us.
0: Heart of Jesus, abyss of all virtues,
1: have mercy on us.
0: Heart of Jesus, most worthy of all praise,
1: have mercy on us.
0: Heart of Jesus, King and center of all hearts,
1: have mercy on us.
0: Heart of Jesus, in whom are all the treasures of wisdom and knowledge,
1: have mercy on us.
0: Heart of Jesus, in whom dwelleth all the fullness of the divinity,
1: have mercy on us.
0: Heart of Jesus, in whom the Father is well pleased,
1: have mercy on us.
0: Heart of Jesus, of whose fullness we have all received,
1: have mercy on us.
0: Heart of Jesus, desire of the everlasting hills,
1: have mercy on us.
0: Heart of Jesus, patient and rich in mercy,
1: have mercy on us.
0: Heart of Jesus, rich to all who invoke thee,
1: have mercy on us.
0: Heart of Jesus, fount of life and holiness,
1: have mercy on us.
0: Heart of Jesus, propitiation for our sins,
1: have mercy on us.
0: Heart of Jesus, saturated with revilings,
1: have mercy on us.
0: Heart of Jesus, crushed for our iniquities,
1: have mercy on us.
0: Heart of Jesus, made obedient unto death,
1: have mercy on
0: us. Heart of Jesus, pierced with a lance,
1: have mercy on us.
0: Heart of Jesus, source of all consolation,
1: have mercy on us.
0: Heart of Jesus, our life and resurrection,
1: have mercy on us.
0: Heart of Jesus, our peace and reconciliation,
1: have mercy on us.
0: Heart of Jesus, victim for our sins,
1: have mercy on us.
0: Heart of Jesus, salvation of those who hope in thee,
1: have mercy on us.
0: Heart of Jesus, hope of those who die in thee,
1: have mercy on us.
0: Heart of Jesus, delight of all saints,
1: have mercy on us.
0: Lamb of God, who takest away the sins of the world,
1: spare us, O Lord.
0: Lamb of God, who takest away the sins of the world,
1: graciously hear us, O Lord.
0: Lamb of God, who takest away the sins of the world,
1: have mercy on us.
0: Jesus, meek and humble of heart,
1: make our hearts like unto thine.
0: Let us pray. Almighty and everlasting God, look upon the heart of thy well-beloved Son, and upon the acts of praise and satisfaction which he renders unto thee in the name of sinners. And do thou, in thy great goodness, grant pardon to them who seek thy mercy. In the name of the same, thy Son, Jesus Christ, who liveth and reigneth with thee, world without end. Amen. In the name of the Father, and of the Son, and of the Holy Spirit.
1: Amen.
0: Thank you, Jesus, Mary, Joseph, angels, and saints, for joining us for the Family Words Across America on the Saturday evening towards the end of May. I know you're all in heaven, but I know you listen every night, and you send a lot of prayers down here and a lot of graces, so keep it up. You're doing a great job. Not that God needs our encouragement, but he certainly deserves our thanks. Thank you, Tim. Thank you, Maggie. Thank you, Relevant Radio team. And everybody out there, moms, dads, boys, girls, brothers, sisters, nephews, nieces, Grandmas, grandpas?

0: right? And all the animals that somehow just show up because they like to be part of the family. Cats and dogs, chickens and chihuahuas, horses and parakeets too. They all do it. They give that glory to God. Coming up this week, the days will be getting longer. It'll be getting warmer. But we'll be with you with the rosary every night. Drew will be with you every afternoon at 3 p.m. for the Chapel of Divine Mercy. We broadcast the Mass every day. If you have never listened to the Mary Beggar Saints series, you got it. You got to do that. If you're going on family vacations this year, like what do you do in the car or in the van, just tune into any of those wonderful series on the saints. They're so well done. We're tremendously blessed here at Relevant Radio. And so glad that you can show up every night. Imagine if we had a million people praying the rosary every night. What would become of the world? Nothing but good things. So remember, the family prays together.
1: Stays together.
0: So carry that rosary in your pocket just like this, and you'll keep Christ
1: in your heart.
0: And may God bless you. In the name of the Father, and of the Son, and of the Holy Spirit.
1: Amen.
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6: 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I need stuff to make sense. 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
8: 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It's like, I wonder, you know, how our Lord dealt with the chronically annoying. I bet he gave them, you know, the best that he could. But I mean, that's a tough thing to love that person, even in their, you know, where they are. The spiritual life is not just about, like, playing not to lose. We're playing to win, right? We don't want to just merely avoid sin. 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
11: 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I'm pleased to be able to celebrate this Holy Mass from the Chapel of the Nativity in Green Bay, Wisconsin. At this Mass, we especially unite our prayers with the homebound, those in prison, and those unable to attend Mass in person. For those who are able, we encourage you to receive our Eucharistic Lord at your local parish and remember to observe your Sunday obligation. And we begin our prayer in the name of the Father, and of the Son, and of the Holy Spirit. May the grace and the peace of God our Father, the love of God, the fellowship of the Holy Spirit be with each of you. As we gather now for the celebration of Eucharist, but before we dare go any further, we need to take a moment acknowledging our own sinfulness. We need to seek God's forgiveness, grace, and mercy as we need this in a moment of quiet reflection. I confess to Almighty God and to you, my brothers and sisters, that I have greatly sinned in my thoughts and in my words, in what I have done and what I have failed to do, through my most grievous fault. Therefore I ask, Blessed Mary, Ever Virgin, all the angels and saints, and you, my brothers and sisters, to pray for me to the Lord our God. May Almighty God have mercy on us, forgive us our sins, and bring us to life everlasting.
12: Amen.
11: Lord, have mercy.
12: Lord, have mercy.
11: Christ, have mercy.
12: Lord, have mercy.
11: Let us pray. Grant us, O Lord, we pray, that the course of our world may be directed by your peaceful rule, and that your church may rejoice untroubled in her devotion. Through our Lord Jesus Christ, your Son, who lives and reigns with you in the unity of the Holy Spirit, God, forever and ever. Amen.
13: A reading from the letter of St. Jude. Beloved, remember the words spoken beforehand by the apostles of our Lord Jesus Christ. Build yourselves up in your most holy faith. Pray in the Holy Spirit. Keep yourselves in the love of God and wait for the mercy of our Lord Jesus Christ that leads to eternal life. On those who waver, have mercy. Save others by snatching them out of the fire. On others, have mercy with fear, abhorring even the outer garment stained by the flesh. To the one who is able to keep you from stumbling and to present you unblemished and exultant in the presence of his glory, to the only God, our Savior, through Jesus Christ our Lord, be glory, majesty, power, and authority from ages past, now, and for ages to come. Amen. The word of the Lord.
14: Thanks be to God.
13: My soul is thirsting for you, O Lord, my God.
14: My soul is thirsting for you, O Lord, my God.
13: O God, you are my God whom I seek. For you my flesh pines and my soul thirsts, like the earth parched, lifeless, and without water. My soul is thirsting for you, O Lord, my God. Thus have I gazed toward you in the sanctuary to see your power and your glory. For your kindness is a greater good than life. My lips shall glorify you. My soul is thirsting for you, O Lord, my God. Thus will I bless you while I live. Lifting up my hands, I will call upon your name. As with the riches of a banquet shall my soul be satisfied, and with exultant lips my mouth shall praise you. My soul is thirsting for you, O Lord, my God.

Hallelujah. Let the word of Christ dwell in you richly, giving thanks to God the Father through him. Hallelujah. Hallelujah. Hallelujah. My friends, the Lord be with you. A reading from the Holy Gospel according to Mark. Jesus and his disciples returned once more to Jerusalem. As he was walking in the temple area, the chief priests, the scribes, and the elders approached him and said to him, "By what authority are you doing these things? Or who gave you this authority to do them?" Jesus said to them, "I shall ask you one question. Answer me, and I will tell you by what authority I do these things. Was John's baptism of heavenly or of human origin? Answer me." They discussed this among themselves and said, "If we say of heavenly rites, origin, he will say, then why did you not believe him? Or shall we say of human origin?" They feared the crowd, for they all thought that John really was a prophet. So they said to Jesus in reply, "We do not know." Then Jesus said to them, "Neither shall I tell you by what authority I do these things." The Gospel of the Lord. Praise to you, Lord Jesus Christ. In the narratives, when the chief priests, the scribes, the elders, the Pharisees are in the presence of Jesus, sometimes arguments take place. Sometimes Jesus gets a little angry, like he is simply not able to have them think the way he would like them to think. I think Jesus would have made a very good teacher of logic in college. He is being very logical with them today and asks them a question. They can't answer it. But he says, "Well, I'm not going to give you an answer either because you didn't give me one." And they were afraid to. They were afraid that on the one hand, the crowd would get mad, or if it's of heavenly origin, why didn't you believe him? We don't know. So Jesus is in a teaching mode today, and we often find him in that mode. By what authority? Well, he has the authority both of heaven and on earth. The authority has been given to him by my Father, but that doesn't mean a lot to the crowd that is he is preaching to today. The scribes, the priests, the elders, he's not getting through to them. I would imagine that Jesus in some way is very frustrated, but at the same time, I think that he continues to try to teach them even though nothing is getting through to them. In our lives, I don't think that we would even bother to ask Jesus this question that the scribes and the elders do, because we know the answer. And the answer comes to us through faith. Faith that Jesus is who he says he is. The teachings that he has have been given to him by the Father to relate to the people, to the crowds, those who want to be his disciples. But it's also been given, and he gives it, he knows who the unbelievers are. He knows that they're not going to listen to him. They're going to simply do what they've always done. He can't seem to get through to them. Let us pray that Jesus gets through to us by particularly the narratives that we read about what he did, by what he is doing in our lives and in the lives of people today. If you're a disciple of Jesus, you're going to be faithful to Jesus. If you're not a disciple of Jesus, you're going to ignore it or you're going to go the other way. Let us pray that we're good disciples, that we follow Jesus. We know that he is authority. We know that he is truly the center of our life. We don't want to deviate from what he says at all. In just a moment of quiet prayer, ask for that gift of the Holy Spirit that came at Pentecost and that we just celebrated this past week. Pray that that Holy Spirit guides us in always following Jesus. Knowing that any way contrary to him will lead us absolutely nowhere. Following Jesus will lead us to the Father and to the eternal life.
that we know that is ours someday by faithfully following what Jesus is all about. We now take this time that is given to us, offering to our loving God our needs and our prayers. We pray for the intentions of our Holy Father, Pope Leo, and for continued health and strength to lead the Church. We pray to the Lord. For all those discerning their vocation, for engaged couples and those preparing for ordination or vows, that God will give them peace and trust in answering God's call for their lives, we pray to the Lord. For all nations and governments, that the culture of life will reign in our world, we pray to the Lord. For those suffering from the effects of severe weather or other tragedy, that our Lord will touch them with his healing hands, we pray to the Lord. The intention of this Mass is for the deceased priests of the Green Bay Diocese, for their souls, for the souls of all who have died, especially our own family members, friends, we pray to the Lord. For our St. Joseph, St. Gabriel, St. Nicholas, and Guardian Angel Society members, and for all the intentions received from our listeners and our supporters, that Our Lady of Guadalupe will intercede for them, we pray to the Lord. And we pause now to add our own needs in a moment of quiet prayer. Loving God, we know that you do hear our prayers, those that we have voiced out, those that are still within our hearts left unsaid. Please listen to us carefully and then respond to us in the way that you know to be best. We ask this with great confidence through Christ our Lord. Amen.

0: Blessed are you, Lord God of all creation, for through your goodness we have received the bread we offer you. Fruit of the earth and work of human hands, it will become for us the bread of life.
1: Blessed be God forever.
0: By the mystery of this water and this wine, may we come to share in the divinity of Christ, who humbled himself to share in our humanity. Blessed are you, Lord God of all creation, for through your goodness we have received the wine we offer you. Fruit of the vine and work of human hands, it will become our spiritual drink.
1: Blessed be God forever. Lord God, be pleased with the sacrifice that we offer you.
0: Pray now that my sacrifice and yours may be acceptable to God, the Almighty Father. May the Lord accept the sacrifice at your hands for the praise and the glory of his name, for our good and the good of all his holy church. O God, who provide gifts to be offered to your name and count our oblations as signs of our desire to serve you with devotion, we ask of your mercy that what you grant as a source of merit may also help us to attain merit's reward through Christ our Lord. Amen. The Lord be with you. Lift up your hearts. And let us give thanks to the Lord our God. It is truly right and just, our duty and our salvation, always and everywhere, to give you thanks. Lord, Holy Father, almighty and eternal God, through Christ our Lord, in him you have been pleased to renew all things, giving us all a share in his goodness. For though he was in the form of God, he emptied himself, and by the blood of his cross brought peace to all creation. Therefore, he has been exalted above all things, and to all who obey him has become the source of eternal salvation. And so with angels and archangels, with thrones and dominions, and with all the hosts and the powers of heaven, we pray the prayer of your glory as without end we acclaim, Holy, holy, holy Lord God of hosts. Heaven and earth are full of your glory. Hosanna in the highest. Blessed is he who comes in the name of the Lord. Hosanna in the highest. You are indeed holy, O Lord, and all that you have created rightly gives you praise. For through your Son, our Lord Jesus Christ, by the power and working of the Holy Spirit, you give life to all things and make them holy. And you never cease to gather a people to yourself, so that from the rising of the sun to its setting, a pure sacrifice may be offered to your name. Therefore, O Lord, we humbly implore you, by the same Spirit, graciously make holy these gifts that we have brought to you for consecration, that they may become the body and the blood of your Son, our Lord Jesus Christ. At his command, we celebrate these mysteries. For on the night he was betrayed, he himself took bread, and giving you thanks, he said the blessing, broke the bread, and gave it to his disciples, saying, Take this, all of you, and eat of it, for this is my body, which will be given up for you. In a similar way, when supper was ended, he took the chalice, and giving you thanks, he said the blessing, and gave the chalice to his disciples, saying, Take this, all of you, and drink from it, for this is the chalice of my blood, the blood of the new and eternal covenant, which will be poured out for you and for many for the forgiveness of sins. Do this in memory of me. The mystery of faith. When we eat this bread and drink this cup, we proclaim your death, O Lord, until you come again. Therefore, O Lord, as we celebrate the memorial of the saving passion of your Son, his wondrous resurrection and ascension into heaven, and as we look forward to his second coming, we offer you in thanksgiving this holy and living sacrifice. Look, we pray upon the oblation of your church and recognize in the sacrificial victim by whose death you will to reconcile us to yourself. Grant that we who are nourished by the body and the blood of your Son and filled with his Holy Spirit may become one body, one spirit in Christ. May he make of us an eternal offering to you so that we may obtain an inheritance with your elect, especially with the most blessed Virgin Mary, Mother of God, with blessed Joseph, her spouse, with your blessed apostles and glorious martyrs, and with all the saints on whose constant intercession in your presence we rely for unfailing help. May this sacrifice of our reconciliation, we pray, O Lord, advance the peace and salvation of all the world. Be pleased to confirm in faith and charity your pilgrim church on earth, with your servant, Leo our Pope, David our Bishop, the order of bishops, all the clergy, and the entire people that you have gained for your own. Listen graciously to the prayers of this family whom you have summoned before you. In your compassion, O merciful Father, gather to yourself all your children scattered throughout the world. To our departed brothers and sisters, and to all who are pleasing to you with their passing from this life, give kind admittance to your kingdom. There we hope to enjoy forever the fullness of your glory through Christ our Lord, through whom you bestow upon the world all that is good. For it is through him and with him and in him, O God, Almighty Father, in the unity of the Holy Spirit, that all glory and honor is yours forever and ever. Amen. At the Savior's command, informed by divine teaching, we dare to pray. Our Father, who art in heaven, hallowed be thy name. Thy kingdom come, thy will be done, on earth as it is in heaven. Give us this day our daily bread, and forgive us our trespasses, as we forgive those who trespass against us. And lead us not into temptation, but deliver us from evil. Deliver us, Lord, we pray, from every evil. Graciously grant peace in our days, that by the help of your mercy we may be always free from sin and safe from all distress, as we await the blessed hope and the coming of our Savior, Jesus Christ. For the kingdom, the power, and the glory are yours, now and forever. Lord Jesus Christ, who said to your apostles, "Peace I leave you, my peace I give you," look not on our sins, but on the faith of your church, and graciously grant her peace and unity in accordance with your will, who live and reign forever and ever. The peace of the Lord be with you always. And please share with one another a sign of peace. And together we pray, Lamb of God, you take away the sins of the world, have mercy on us. Lamb of God, you take away the sins of the world, have mercy on us. Lamb of God, you take away the sins of the world, grant us peace. Behold the Lamb of God. Behold him who takes away the sins of the world. Blessed are those called to the supper of the Lamb. Lord, I am not worthy that you should enter under my roof, but only say the word, and my soul shall be healed.

For those of you who are watching or listening to this Holy Mass, this is a good time to make a spiritual communion. I wish my Lord to receive you with the purity, humility, and devotion with which your most holy mother received you, with the spirit and the fervor of the saints.

0: peace, O altar of God, may the sacrifices which I have offered upon you forgive me my sins, help me to avoid fault, and prepare me to stand blameless before the throne of Christ. I know not whether I will be able to return to you again to offer sacrifice. Guard me, O Lord, and protect your holy church, that she may remain the way of salvation and the light of the world. Amen. Let us pray. Nourished by your saving gifts, we beseech your mercy, Lord, that by the same sacrament with which you feed us in the present age, you may make us partakers of life eternal through Christ our Lord. Amen. The Lord be with you.
1: With your spirit.
0: We bow our heads and we ask God to bless us. May the Lord Jesus Christ be with you, that he may defend you, within you, that he may sustain you, before you, that he may lead you, behind you, that he may protect you, above you, that he may bless you, the Father, the Son, and the Holy Spirit. Amen. Our Mass and our celebration is ending. We are sent forth to love and to serve the Lord. Thanks be to God. I want to thank you for joining us for Mass here today on Relevant Radio. I hope that you will join us again tomorrow at noon Central Time. Also, be sure to join Father Rocky this evening at 7 o'clock p.m. Central Time for the Family Rosary Across America. A prayer to St. Michael. St. Michael the Archangel, defend us in battle. Be our safeguard against the wickedness and the snares of the devil. May God rebuke him, we humbly pray. And do thou, O Prince of the Heavenly Host, by the divine power of God, thrust into hell Satan and all the evil spirits who prowl about the world seeking the ruin of souls. Amen. A prayer for the National Eucharistic Revival. My God, I believe, I adore, I hope, and I love you. I beg pardon for those who do not believe, nor adore, nor hope, nor love you. Most Holy Trinity, Father, Son, and Holy Spirit, I adore you profoundly. I offer you the most precious body, blood, soul, and divinity of Jesus Christ, present in all the tabernacles of the world, in reparation for the outrages, sacrileges, and indifference by which he is offended. And through the infinite merits of the Sacred Heart of Jesus and the Immaculate Heart of Mary, I beg of you the conversion of sinners. Amen.

raising cherubim and seraphim in unceasing chorus praising.

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2: Hello, I'm Father James Kubicki, and tomorrow, the first Sunday after Pentecost, we will celebrate the Feast of the Most Holy Trinity. This is a great mystery that we will never be able to fully understand, how God is one God, but also three persons. Not three parts, but a communion of persons, Father, Son, and Holy Spirit. Here's how Pope Francis describes the Trinity. God is a communion of love. God is a family of three persons who love each other so much as to form a single whole. Now, if God is a communion of persons, and each of us humans is made in the image and likeness of God, as the first pages of the Bible state, then we are not isolated individuals, are we? We are not living lives separate and alienated from one another. Pope Francis makes this same point. Our being created in the image and likeness of God communion calls us to understand ourselves as beings in relationship and to live interpersonal relations in solidarity and mutual love. Such relationships play out above all in the sphere of our ecclesial communities so that the image of the Church as icon of the Trinity is ever clearer, but also in every social relationship. From the family to friendships to the work environment, they are all concrete occasions offered to us in order to build relationships that are humanly rich, capable of reciprocal respect and disinterested love." End quote. So while the Trinity is a great mystery, it has some very practical implications for us who are made in the Holy Trinity's image and likeness. We are made by love itself for a life of love.
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4: With your first word of news from the Vatican and around the world, I'm Glenn Leverins with Catholic News Week in Review on Relevant Radio. Pope Leo out with the first major theological document of his papacy. At the Vatican Monday, he released a more than 230-page long encyclical, basically a letter to clergy and the faithful, and he did so alongside one of the co-founders of Anthropic, Chris Ola. In it, the first ever U.S.-born pontiff warned that technology, such as artificial intelligence, is fueling global conflicts. That's not all he addressed. He used the opportunity to issue an historic apology for the role of the Church in the transatlantic slave trade, calling it a wound in Christian memory. With that in mind, the Pope warned against what he called new forms of slavery that the digital revolution may be breeding, including often unregulated labor used to get rare minerals needed to produce AI chips. At his weekly general audience Wednesday, the Pope focused on the role of the liturgy. Relevant Radio's Rome correspondent Ashley Narona with more.
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4: 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The Pope repeatedly has called for peace in global conflicts, including in the Middle East, Africa, and Ukraine. 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
11: Hello, good morning. 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My number is 888-914-9149. I'm here for you. 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He says, please explain why we can trust the Catholic Church on the Bible. After all, St. Jerome translated the books of the New Testament from Greek into the Latin Vulgate. Then Chaloner translated the Vulgate into the English Douay-Rheims version. Modern versions abound. Which version is correct? Thank you. Well, they're all correct in their own way, John. And the way I would look at it is you're dealing with a couple of important things to keep in mind. Number one, you're dealing with different bodies of manuscripts. So there are different ancient codices of manuscripts that have been gathered. For example, one recension is Codex Vaticanus. Another one is Codex Sinaiticus. And there are others, but there are families of manuscripts that go back not to the very time of the apostles. Would that they did, but they don't. But they're authentic early copies of copies of, at some point you get to the autograph or the original. We don't have those, unfortunately. But what we do have is across these different bodies or recensions of biblical manuscripts, and now that we have some tools to collate them and study them in ways that were not possible before, we can compare and contrast and see things like, well, what kind of error rate, if we want to use that term, do we find in terms of words or phrases in a manuscript that don't really belong there, as one example. That would be what you could call like a scribal gloss, which is an editorial comment in the margin of a manuscript. And keep in mind that before Johann Gutenberg invented his version, at least, of the printing press, the movable type printing press, the Bible was hand copied on vellum or parchment, that kind of thing. So it was a laborious process that was repeated endlessly over many centuries so that we could have the Bible. If we didn't have all those devoted, nameless, anonymous monks in the Middle Ages, for example, we wouldn't have a Bible. So that's one aspect to answer your question, which one is correct. They're all correct in certain ways. And by that, what I mean is they are more or less faithful renditions of the early scriptures. And one way we can triangulate on that is by having recourse to much of the Bible that's quoted in the writings of the church fathers, St. Augustine, for example, St. Jerome, for example. And they had access to much earlier manuscripts that, for us at least, no longer exist. So we can compare the ancient manuscripts that we have, which are in many cases quite a bit later than the church fathers. We can compare what we have in our translations or in our manuscripts to how they quoted them. And that adds yet another link in the chain of authenticity, where you can see that there's a consistency and an accuracy. There's a an authenticity of the text that you have today that corresponds to these even more ancient texts that the church fathers were working from and quoting from. So that's one area. It's a massive discipline. I can't begin to do it justice. I'm just offering you a brief description of that. And at the same time, we also have the translation question. So the one issue here is the manuscript issue. The second is the translation issue. How do you translate certain terms into English, for example? Now, going back to the Vulgate, St. Jerome was a master of these biblical languages. Of course, Latin. He was also a master of biblical Greek and Hebrew. In fact, he spent years living in a cave in Bethlehem, not only studying and reading the scriptures in Hebrew, but also conversing and being in dialogue with the rabbis who happened to be in the greater Jerusalem area for many years. So he was deeply informed, not only of the letter of the text, but also the way in which it was commonly understood by the Jews of that time. So it helped him to understand, what does this word actually mean in context? Or how could I render this phrase into Latin in a faithful way? I'll give you an example. So when we're talking about the Greek text, we have the participle kekaritomene, which is the Greek rendering of what the angel Gabriel said to the Blessed Virgin Mary in Luke's gospel, where he appears to her and tells her about the incarnation. And he greets her as "Hail, full of grace." So St. Jerome is looking at that phrase and he's looking at, how do I translate this accurately, faithfully, that captures the essence of the meaning of this word? Because there would be a range of possible ways to translate it. And he chose gratia plena in Latin, full of grace, as we say in English. So when you look at these different Catholic versions and you say, which one of them are correct? Well, they are all in a certain sense correct. I mean, they're all correct in the sense that they convey the written word of God, but you can say, I prefer this rendering or this phraseology more than that phraseology. I forget which of the translations. Is it New Jerusalem? I forget. It's not the New American, and it's not certainly not the Revised Standard Version, where it refers to the inn where Mary and Joseph on the eve of the birth of baby Jesus, and they're trying to find a place to stay so Our Lady can have the baby. And we're told that all the inns were closed. Well, one version says instead of the word inn, I-N-N, it says the place where travelers lodge. A very clunky circumlocution to say inn. Some translations fall into that category. Some are more of a paraphrase. Some are more slavishly literal. And I would argue, at least not being a Bible scholar, but from my understanding, my impression, that versions such as the Revised Standard Version Catholic Edition would be a good example of a faithful, accurate rendering of the Hebrew and the Greek text into English, as opposed to translating it from the Latin Vulgate into English, which makes it one step further removed. So yes, St. Jerome did translate these books. The Latin Vulgate was translated into what we have as we have a number of different versions, but probably the main one is the Douay-Rheims version. There are a few different permutations of that. But all of them, certainly any Catholic Bible, and certainly the couple that I just mentioned to you, including, I would say, the New American Bible, which we hear at Mass, which has its own deficiencies in terms of style. But in any case, you can safely say these are correct. These are accurate, they are correct, and therefore they are worthy of your time and attention. Thank you for that interesting question. There's so much that one can say about that, but I wanted to give you a little extra there. 888-914-9149. Let's go to some phone calls. We'll start with John in New York. Hello, John. Welcome.
12: Patrick, is Paul McCartney, the former Beatle, is he Catholic?
11: Well, he was baptized Catholic. His mother was Catholic, certainly. And he was baptized Catholic. He was raised kind of quasi-Catholic, I guess you could say. But by the time he was a young man playing rock and roll music, in interviews, he says that about that time, so I would guess in his mid to late teens, he identified as an agnostic. And George Harrison was also baptized Catholic as well. His mother was Catholic, and he was raised to some extent in the Catholic faith. And all the Beatles, both singly and together, identified themselves as agnostics by the time they got into their late teens.
13: This is a serious message. Peace and love. Peace and love.
11: Interesting question, mm-hmm. though. What prompts it?
12: You're a big Beatle fan. I figured you would know that right off the top of your head.
11: Well, did I disappoint, or did I know it right off the top as you had hoped?
12: Very good. Excellent.
11: Thank you. You know, it just so happens that when I was putting together several years ago my Inquisition book, a play on words, Inquiz, Q-U-I-Z-ition. It's a Catholic quiz book that we published at Relevant Radio several years ago. And that was one of the trivia questions. Which of the Beatles were originally Catholic? And the correct answer is Paul and George.
12: Very good, Guy. I really appreciate it.
11: You got it. Thank you, John. I appreciate that.
14: I think this is probably a good time to play our Nasty Gram song about you talking about the Beatles.
11: Oh, you think so? Okay.
14: I think so.
11: Let it rip.
14: Does this need any setup, or it just explains itself?
11: Well, those who are not familiar with the affectionate term Nasty Gram, it's just simply a way of talking about, some people get pretty steamed. They'll hear something I say, or they don't like the way I say it, or they think I go on too long, or there are a number of different ways this can take shape. And as I recall, this one is they don't like that I talk about the Beatles as much as I do, which is not all that much.
14: You're constantly talking about the it up all the time.
11: So I basically do a show about the Beatles every day. Okay. All right. Yeah. I haven't heard this in a while. Let's play it. Oh, by the way, pause. What I neglected to say, this is an important setup. When we do these, and this is AI generated, by the way, we take the actual text of the email, and that becomes the lyrics of the song. So we give the AI engine that produces the music, here are the lyrics. Don't deviate from these lyrics. When you create this song, use these lyrics. So that's what you're going to hear.
14: It is so choice.
11: Yeah.

0: That makes me smile.
1: Thanks, little buddy.
0: Could you please stop talking about the Beatles?
1: Oh, man. You know, and the funny thing, to me at least it's funny, is that I don't think I ever really talk about them unless either I get a call like the one we just got, or you're playing the AI John Lennon singing yesterday.
0: Right.
1: Or something like that. I mean, there's usually a reason to... otherwise, I don't think I'm guilty as charged, but yeah, that was a fun one.
0: Yeah, for the record, John just called in and asked about Paul McCartney.
1: There you go.
0: So there's a wonderful example of how this usually goes.
1: Do we have, as long as we're on that, it might be fun, do you have another Nasty Gram song that we could play? We don't have to play the whole thing.
0: Which one do you want?
1: Some of these letters are rather long. One of the better ones. One of the ones.
0: Too Much Tacos.
1: All right. Yeah. I'll play Too Much Tacos. Too Much Tacos. This was from an email. Again, we did the same thing. We used the exact verbiage from the email. Somebody complaining that we talk about tacos too much on the program. So here's what it came up with.

0: And it's so good.
1: You can't have too much tacos. Come on, man.
0: Oh,
1: that's good like stuff. Saying too many Beatles or too much Beatles. Does not compute.
0: No, right? What? That's a good song.
1: It's great. And they changed the time signature too. I thought that was very clever. Thank you, AI. We are going to release that album. We keep threatening, but we will.
0: Threatening's the right word.
1: Here's a note. Thank you for that, Cyrus. This is from Miles in Wisconsin. He says, in many of your shows, someone calls with a question about mixed marriage problems. I'm perplexed as to why such problems exist when the non-Catholic partner is aware before the wedding that the Catholic partner, according to Matrimonia Mixta, and this, by the way, is a document issued by Pope Paul VI. It's a document on mixed marriages and why the church strongly discourages mixed marriages. And it gives all the whys and wherefores. That's what he's referring to. And he says, why should this problem of a mixed marriage exist when the non-Catholic partner is aware before the wedding that per Matrimonia Mixta, it declares that he is ready to remove dangers of falling away from the faith and is also gravely bound to make a sincere promise to do all in his power to have all the children baptized and brought up in the Catholic Church. So Miles says, in my mind, the non-Catholic partner could not in good conscience agree to marriage with this condition without having a basic knowledge of the Catholic faith. The Catholic partner could not in good conscience agree to marriage knowing that the non-Catholic did not have a basic knowledge. Further, if a non-Catholic were to have this basic knowledge and still rejected the Catholic faith, how can an ordinary bishop, I think you mean an ordinary, because the bishop is the ordinary typically, dispense the disparity so that the marriage might be valid? Perhaps the best pastoral response is saying, I see that you're both sincerely committed to each other and have every intention of having a happy life together, yet this disparity in religious views does not allow for marriage as the Catholic Church and Jesus understand marriage. With that, I strongly recommend you both as individuals prayerfully continue to discern your relationship with God and then with each other, and no dispensation is given. So Miles says, this seems much easier for me to say than it would typically be for a bishop or priest who has the happy couple before him, and I understand. Well, I will offer my own thought on this issue. I have no control over how a bishop might grant or decline to grant a dispensation for a mixed marriage, but it is called for by law. The law of the church does require that. So all you young people, or if you're a little older than young and you're planning to get married, just be aware if you're Catholic and you intend to marry a non-Catholic, could be a baptized non-Catholic, a Protestant, for example. And even more so, if you're planning to marry an unbaptized person, you must have a dispensation from your bishop. Now, it's pro forma, as I understand it, and you would work through the pastor of your parish to send a request for a dispensation based upon the circumstances. But back to what Miles is referring to as Matrimonia Mixta, that's the church's explanation of why mixed marriages are not a good idea. And this is not judging people who aren't Catholic at all. It's not looking down on them. It's not saying that there's anything wrong with them. Although, I mean, in the bigger picture, the hope is that they would become Catholic. But we recognize that not everybody is there. Not everybody is on the journey. And not everybody wants to be on the journey into the Catholic Church. So what Matrimonia Mixta does is it outlines the reality and the longstanding history of the kind of problems that arise in a mixed marriage. Which church do we go to? Which faith do we raise the kids in? Are the kids going to be raised Catholic? And Miles points out an important detail here, which is that in the Catholic wedding ceremony, that promise is made. It's explicitly made. The priest asks the question and the two people getting married, they respond in the affirmative that yes, they do promise that they're going to raise any children that God might bless them with in the Catholic faith. So I agree that by, you know, all other things being equal, that the priest who is helping the couple get ready for marriage would make this point clear to them. I don't know in any given case how seriously people may take it. Hopefully they do take it seriously. But I think as is evidenced, I'll leave it at this, as is evidenced by the fact that in many of these mixed marriages, the friction starts where, you know, mom, how come dad never goes to mass with us? How come we have to go to mass with you, but dad doesn't go? That's a very common scenario. Or why can't we go to dad's church? It's more fun over there. They've got the 7-piece rock band over there and the big screens. You know, it's so much

0: is only one of the kind of problems that occurs. So, yes, Matrimonia Mixta should be required reading for all couples, all Catholics in any case, who are contemplating marriage. Good question, Miles, and I hope that's helpful to you. Thank you. We'll take a break, and I'll come back. And I do have some space available on the phone line, so if you want to call and be on the air, this is the time to do it. You won't get a busy signal, 888-914-9149.
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3: It's unchoreographed. All right, it's natural. It's happening live. Anyone can be part of it. It's not too sophisticated. And you never know what's going to happen, right? And that's what prayer is in families. Life happens. And sometimes there's joyful reports and sometimes there's heartbreaking reports. You know, it was Our Lady at Fatima, Our Lady at Lourdes who prayed the rosary for the conversion of sinners. It was Our Lady at Our Lady of Champion who said pray for the conversion of sinners. That's what we're doing. Give people a little bit of hope or a little bit of companionship. You know, there's a lot of lonely people out there, a lot of suffering people. And we're going to make sure that they're not forgotten and they're not irrelevant. At Relevant Radio, everyone's relevant.
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0: Welcome back. 888-914-9149. Here's an email from Pat. And she says, I don't know where Pat's listening, but she's listening. She says, I listen to your show in the evenings, and I'd like your opinion. I drink wine, sometimes a little, but most of the time in excess. I even miss Mass on Sunday if I drink too much on Saturday night. I don't drink during the day. Let's see. I don't drink during the day, and when I wake up during the night and find wine in my glass, I pour it out. I've been to AA meetings, which I admire, but find that I don't relate to their stories, yet I find wine consumes me. I want to stop, but I don't know what's waiting for me on the other side. I'm married civilly to help the man she's married to gain his citizenship. I didn't know that it was a sin, and it

0: has been confessed. We sleep in separate rooms and share the living room. He does all the excellent cooking. He's also 24 years younger than me. My two sons and I were baptized in 1993. They were little when that happened. And she says, I was never married to their father. She says, my children's father agreed to live as brother and sister until we could get married. And then she goes into some other details that are not so much germane to this. And she says, so she says she has no relations with the father. I attend daily mass, she says, as often as I'm able. If I drink too much, then I can't get up early enough to get to 6:30 a.m. mass. How can I stop drinking? What does God want from me? And what does he expect from me to love him with all my heart and all my soul and all my mind, which I do until 5 p.m. when I pour wine? What do I do? Am I sinning? Am I turning myself away from God at 5 p.m.? I don't know how to change my life. Can you give me any insights? This is really, I must say, Pat, a beautiful, very humble confession of sorts that I find particularly touching, and that is that you recognize that you have a weakness here. You want to be close to God. You see or you perceive that drinking wine as much as you do, or drinking to excess where you wake up groggy or hungover, whatever it may be, is definitely getting in the way of your relationship with the Lord. And I'm sure it's probably getting in the way of other things as well, your health and relationships, perhaps maybe your job, if you're still working, that kind of thing. So I just want to, number one, compliment you on the clarity that you've brought to this question that you're raising. Also, I'd like to mention, you're in good company. None other than the mother of St. Augustine, the great St. Monica. As St. Augustine was writing his confessions, and he was praising, lauding his mother for her steadfastness in the faith, her love for Jesus, the prayers and tears that she shed for him because he was a wayward ute when he was a ute, but he eventually had his conversion experience, and he attributes a great deal of that conversion to his mother's steadfast prayers. And in so doing, he's describing her own struggle with drinking wine. And he talks about how when she was a young woman, and she would go down into the cellar where temperatures were cooler and they could store wine and other perishables like that. He said that she got into the habit of consuming wines kind of like on the sly. And she got into a habit, and she conquered that habit by God's grace. But it took a long time. It was a lot of years before that could happen. Now, he's not saying, Augustine didn't say, the Bible certainly doesn't say, that drinking wine or drinking beer or drinking alcoholic spirits itself is sinful. In fact, quite the opposite. And I'll talk a little bit about that in a minute. So in other words, for you personally, if you perceive that this is, number one, if it's enslaving you, and number two, if you believe that it's causing you to sin, and I would say objectively it probably is, because if you get blotto and you don't remember, or you're hungover and you lose your faculties, you know, you become drunk or inebriated beyond the point of what would be considered reasonable, then yes, that's something that, with God's grace, I would encourage you to stop doing. Are you an alcoholic? Well, it's not for me to say. I mean, people can diagnose alcoholism. I don't know if you've gone into a clinical setting where maybe a medical doctor could help you evaluate, is this actual alcoholism, or have you just built up a habit that will take some time to cure? So that's a question that I'm not prepared to answer because I don't have a background in that. But I would encourage you to follow through on this and say, Lord, like St. Monica, and maybe you can ask for St. Monica's intercession. This is something I really enjoy, and it's getting in the way. It's marring my relationships or my health. It's affecting my job. It's affecting my state of mind, etc. Please, Lord, help me move away from this. And he will. St. Monica will certainly pray for you. I would suggest that you get involved in Catholic in Recovery, which is a parish-based program for addiction. It's Jesus-centered, Catholic-based. You can plug in at a parish near you. They have chapters all around the country. Just look up catholicinrecovery.com, and you can even see a map and pinpoint down to where you live and where are the closest meetings. Now, this would be patterned very similarly, as I understand it, after the 12-step program that you would associate with Alcoholics Anonymous. And one of the people who started that was a Catholic priest. He wasn't the main one, but he was one of the original helpers of Bill W. And so there's certainly some good Catholic biblical overtones or undertones, you might say, in that 12-step program. But Catholic in Recovery is especially there for people in your situation. In your case, it just happens to be wine. Other people are addicted to other things, substances, pornography, etc. So I would definitely refer you to them. Go to their website. If you can, go to one of their meetings and then start going. And that doesn't preclude the possibility of going to AA meetings as well, if you think that would help you. And for many people, it is an extremely important component of their sobriety. And then the other thing I would mention is that Catholic in Recovery also has an online program so that you can plug in that way, even if there isn't a meeting near you. So if you can't get in your car and go to a place, a parish where they have these meetings, Catholic in Recovery can come to you through the internet. So try that. The Lord knows your heart. He knows you love him. He knows you're struggling with this. He wants to help you. He will help you. And as ever, these things often are a process of effort that sometimes could seem very difficult, but they're luckily, we've got resources like Catholic in Recovery and Alcoholics Anonymous and others. There are many other resources available there for you to help you on this journey. Now, one thing I can do is supply you with an article that I wrote on this, and the article is called, Is Drinking Alcohol a Sin? The subtitle is, What the Bible Actually Says About Wine, Strong Drink, and Drunkenness. Now, I go through the pertinent biblical passages here explaining that the Bible is really clear, as is the Catholic Church, really clear that drunkenness is a sin, and it's typically a serious sin, a mortal sin. And yet, at the same time, distinguishing, as the Bible does, between inebriation to the point of drunkenness and actually consuming, let's say, wine, for example, or beer or some strong drink, the Bible nowhere says that consuming alcohol per se is sinful, but it's the drunkenness where it becomes seriously sinful. And St. Paul doesn't say, don't drink wine. He does say, don't drink wine to excess. So in Ephesians chapter 5, verse 18, for example, he says, do not get drunk with wine, for that is debauchery, but be filled with the Spirit. So you notice that he doesn't say, don't drink wine at all. He just says, don't get drunk with wine. Now, for some people, presumably you're one of them, people who drink any wine will lead to drunkenness. A little bit leads to a lot. So for some people, they should not drink any, whether it's wine or some other intoxicating beverage. But in this article, I not only cite the pertinent passages from the Bible, but also the quotes from the Catechism of the Catholic Church that talk about temperance and the virtue of avoiding excess and abusing something that can be good under the right circumstances. To avoid that. And then I give you a section here called What Would Jesus Do? And I take a look at what Jesus himself actually did when it came to the issue of temperance and making use of alcoholic beverages. So that's a free article, and as are all the articles, they're all free. So just go to relevantradio.com/Patrick. That is the show page. If you just go to Relevant Radio, you won't get there. You have to go to relevantradio.com/Patrick. And while you're there, click on the blue links button. You'll see links, etc. There are three different buttons. Click on links and you'll see where the articles are. And it's there waiting for you. I would say print it out or save it to your computer or your phone. And then at your leisure, you can have your Bible in one hand and you can study the article and read your way through the Bible to see this added encouragement and information that it will give you. Thank you. And thank you again for a beautiful and very frank email. 888-914-9149. We'll go now to Erica in Illinois. Good morning, Erica. Oh, welcome. God.
1: Oh, good morning, dear heart. Thank you so much, Patrick.
0: You're welcome.
1: A blessing. I am so grateful for you, you and Cyrus, your show, and for all of Relevant Radio. So I thank you from the bottom of my heart.
0: Thank you. So nice of you to say that.
1: Absolutely. I am calling a couple callers back. I'm kind of doing the reverse. I am a Protestant, mm-hmm. and my husband is too. He grew up very much a Christian, and his grandfather was a pastor, and all of his, you know, extended family, et cetera, et cetera. So when we started dating, I was actually en route to becoming a Catholic. I had, at that time, it was called RCIA, and I think now it's called OCIA. I'm not exactly sure.
0: That's true.
1: But as we were dating and talking about marriage, my husband really emphasized that this was important, he was not going to change to convert to Catholicism. And as I was kind of in the process, but I've always been drawn to the Catholic Church, but gosh, this late in life,
0: It's never too late.
1: Thank you. I knew. I said to Charles in charge, I said, I knew Patrick would have the reasoning and encouragement.
0: Yes, so, it's never too late.
1: But we do, and we do have, like, you know, kids in school, you know, still at home.
0: Okay.
1: That so the thing is I would say that I would want to continue. Would it be okay for me to continue not serving, like, communion, et cetera? Because I've heard you many times. So I mean, I know that this is not, you can't really participate in that sort of thing. Of course, if I were to convert, but just as a support, and because I've been going to this church for so very long.
0: Mm-hmm.
1: I mean, I don't know how practical it is really, but as I was mentioning to the nice man answering the phone, that I do have friends who are, that I can fellowship with going into, you know, if I were to, you know, go through the OCIA, I think that's what it's called, program.
0: Yes.
1: And et cetera, et cetera. So just,
0: you know,
1: words of encouragement, I suppose.
0: I have some. As a matter of fact, I do have some, but it would be, I'd have to squeeze them in because we have to take a break. So how about this? Do you mind holding,
1: sure.
0: Erica, when we come back
1: Absolutely.
0: From this quick break?
1: I'm so happy to. Thank you so much.
0: You got it. Yeah.
1: Thank
0: so when
1: you.
0: when we come back, you're welcome. When we come back, I will pick up where we left off and I'll give you some thoughts. I actually have a couple questions too that I'd like to ask you that will help me more clearly understand what to recommend for you. But I'm happy to do so. Thank you for standing by, and I'll be right back.

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2: Hi, this is Bishop Michael Sisk of the Diocese of San Angelo, Texas. 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Remember, O most gracious Virgin Mary, that never was it known that anyone who fled to thy protection, implored thy help, or sought thy intercession was left unaided. Inspired with this confidence, I fly unto thee, O Virgin of Virgins, my Mother. To thee do I come. Before thee I stand, sinful and sorrowful. O Mother of the Word Incarnate, despise not my petitions, but in thy mercy hear and answer me. Amen.
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4: 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Patrick Madrid is on now.
6: All right, we are back. And going back to you, Erica, in Illinois, thank you again for your patience.
7: Thank you.
6: You're welcome. Thank you so much. I'm going to give a quick recap, and then you correct any errors in what I understood you say. So you are a lifelong Protestant, and your husband is as well. When you were younger, and I think you said it was before you got married, you were sort of on the road to becoming Catholic, and your husband or your husband-to-be told you that he would not become a Catholic. And this is where I want to ask you a couple of questions to make sure I understand the situation. So do I understand correctly that you never did become Catholic, but you're still feeling kind of drawn to it?
7: Yes.
6: Okay.
7: Yes.
6: And you and your husband are still married, obviously, right?
7: Yes.
6: Okay.
7: Yes, we are. I'll say, I think it's almost 20 years.
6: Congratulations. Because you mentioned you had some kids at home.
7: He's receptive. Well, yeah, and he is receptive, Patrick. Because after so many years of me, you know, and even my kids, I was in a driving my kids someplace, and one of their friends is Catholic. I said, "Oh, where do you?" And my daughter said, "Oh, my mom wants to be Catholic." So mm-hmm. yeah, so it's yeah. not like they yes. So to answer that,
6: okay. So the only other question I had is, do you feel like you're now at a point where you would like to dip your toe in the water, so to speak, and maybe enroll in an OCIA program at a nearby parish?
7: Oh my gosh, yes. I can figure that out. I can definitely figure that out. I mean, plenty.
6: Okay.
7: Yes.
6: Okay. I don't know where in Illinois you are, and I don't need to know where in Illinois you are, but there will be some variation from place to place, from parish to parish, in terms of the quality of the teaching, the orthodoxy. Unfortunately, there is some variation from one parish to another. But if you have any Catholic friends that you can poll, canvas, and say, do you recommend any particular parish in the area that is known for being orthodox, for being maybe not necessarily traditional, that although that is a word that has some connotations that you may not mean, but it would be good to get a little advice so that you could zero in on a parish where you're likely to get a high quality presentation of the faith. I would recommend that too.
7: You know what? That's a one. You know what? That is such a wonderful idea because bringing in exactly. I mean, I've talked about going to Mass, but go ahead and ask. I have several friends. One who received the Mater Dei Award, Patrick.
6: Oh, yeah, it's a high honor.
7: I just. It is. It is. She is a consecrated virgin in the Catholic Church. And she was very inspirational for me as a young child. Yes. So I could ask her. I also have, you know, peers in my peer group, some dear Catholic friends. So, yes, think that I should just go ahead and directly inquire.
6: Yeah, I would. And it's a simple process. You just get registered in the... And the reason the name change is there is because from time immemorial, at least for the last, you know, 40, 50 years, it was the program is known as RCIA, and that stood for Rite of Christian Initiation of Adults. But they changed it to OCIA. It's just a slight change, Order of Christian Initiation of Adults. And there's a nuance there between a rite in an order as far as the people who go into this program are concerned. But it's somewhat extraneous. It doesn't really matter one way or the other. It's the same general approach so that you are not committing to anything right up front. I mean, there will come a point where in the process you would say, yes, I really do want to become Catholic. And then you enter into that phase of the formation where the goal is to be fully received into the church and receive your other sacraments of initiation, typically would be at Easter Vigil. So that's what I think you can expect. But one thing for sure is I just want to encourage you, Erica, please keep listening to Relevant Radio. We have we have everything at your disposal. Our goal is to help you on the journey, however we can help you.
7: Thank you.
6: Through prayer, through information, and encouragement.
7: Oh, that is so wonderful. Thank you so much, Patrick.
6: You're welcome.
7: I so appreciate everything you do. You just explain things so clearly and calmly and the whole of Relevant Radio. So thank you. Appreciate
6: thank
7: all
6: you.
7: Of your encouragement and I will do so. Thank you.
6: Thank you.
7: Take care.
6: I appreciate it, Erica.
8: Keep
6: what a
8: going.
6: Beautiful call. Well,
8: keep
6: she can't
8: going.
6: Keep going. She can't keep going, Cyrus,
8: keep
6: because
8: going.
6: The phone call is over. How do you keep going?
9: How do you keep going?
8: Keep going.
9: You keep going.
8: Keep going.
9: What do you do to keep going?
8: Keep going.
6: All right. I mean, it's pretty simple, I think. 888-914-9149. Here's a note. This is from Peyton. Thank you for writing to me, Peyton. And he says, I was listening just now to the email about the lady who has trouble quitting drinking. I, too, had a huge drinking problem in the past. I got to the point, he says, of drinking at least 20 beers between getting home from work and going to bed. I always had my last beer in the shower as I was preparing for bedtime. I got to the point where I wanted to quit, but I just couldn't. I remember being in the shower with my shower beer and just sobbing because I wanted to quit so badly. This was before my conversion to God and the Catholic faith, so I had no prayer life. I had a six-month-old son. He says it's his only child so far. And I felt that I was missing his growing up because I would wake up in the morning and couldn't recall the night before. I tried the meetings, but I couldn't get through them. I found a book that really helped me, and I'm going to break my own rule. Typically, I don't mention either websites or names of books that I myself am not familiar with, but I'm going to roll the dice on this one. So he says, the name of the book is Alan Carr's Easy Way to Quit Drinking. Alan Carr's C-A-R-R-S, Easy Way to Quit Drinking. And it changed my life, Peyton says. It does not follow the traditional 12-step program, but it helps rewire your brain to not crave alcohol. I've been sober now for over 3 years, and I can honestly say that I do not crave alcohol at all anymore. Praise be to God. He says, I love your show, and you have been an inspiration to me and helped build my faith and knowledge of the church. God bless you and all of Relevant Radio. Thank you so much, Peyton. And that, what a victory story that is. So again, I haven't read this book, but on the strength of Peyton's kind recommendation, the name of that book is Alan Carr's Easy Way to Quit Drinking. Never heard of it, but might be a good resource to put on that big list of the best books, FYI. Did you know about that, everybody? I've got a list. Actually, you really should know about it because one of the questions I get asked over and over again, don't get me wrong, I love getting questions from you, but you could really save a lot of time and energy and not write in to me and say, what book do you recommend for confirmation class? Or what book do you recommend for this? Just go to the show page. It's easy. It's super easy. Just go to relevantradio.com/Patrick. You have to add the slash Patrick there. Click on links. There are three buttons, about, links, and contact. Click on links and just scroll down and you'll see Patrick's big list of the best books. And I'll just read you the caption. These are the books Patrick most often recommends to callers on his show. This list spans topics that come up regularly during the show with book titles arranged alphabetically by title within each category for easy reference. Click on each topic to explore titles in that category. And there are, I don't know, 15 or so categories of the Blessed Virgin Mary, Christology, the Church Fathers, moral issues, the Mass and the Eucharist, metaphysics, yay. I love metaphysics, by the way. The Church Fathers, what else have we got here? We got everything. We got your Answering Atheism books. We got your Apologetics books. We got your Bible books. We got your Sacraments, Theology, Church History, Trinitarian Theology. I'm not even done yet. Conversion testimonies, marriage, divorce and annulments, parenting. That's life. It's a whole category unto itself. What else have we got? The hits just keep coming. Complete works of Patrick Madrid. Oh yeah, that's in there. How could that not be in there? Suffering, the Holy Angels, and this is, as I call it, the big list of the best books. So
10: I'd like your thickest book, please.
6: Here's where you can get it.
11: Where am I supposed to get it?
6: Was that Ernest just now? Kind of sounded like him.
12: I'm in print. Things are going to start happening to me now.
6: Yeah. As I recall, he opened the white pages. Navin Johnson did, and he saw his name in the white pages. He's in print. You're in print too, Cyrus. Did you know that? I looked you up.
13: I am not. You leave me out of this.
6: That's the evil laugh.
12: I don't want to hear this.
6: I know. So, Cyrus, what would you say if somebody said, Patrick, what book would you recommend for my nephew's confirmation class? What would you say?
10: I'd like your thickest book, please.
6: And then what would you say? You would say,
13: what would I say?
6: Just go down to relevantradio.com/Patrick. Scroll, click on links, and scroll down to the big list of the best books. That's what you'd say.
13: Simple.
6: See? You should practice that because you never know. You might get stopped on the street. Hey, what would Patrick recommend I get for my nephew who's being confirmed?
13: Well, you know, if you go to relevantradio.com/Patrick, you'll find it there.
6: Bingo bango. But you have to click on links first. Here's a note from Marie, and she says, I love the AI songs from Negative Emails, particularly the Taco Tuesday one that you just played. A fun party would be all AI dance music like that one. What a hoot. I can see some line dances coming out of it. You know, I'm with you on that one, Marie. And I think that Too Much Tacos would definitely fit the bill. When we release the other album, it will be Taco Tuesday music, and that song will be on it.
13: I like how we're already working on the second album, and the first album isn't even printed yet.
6: Yeah, we have to go on tour also. We have to set up our world tour. course, it's all AI anyway. We write the lyrics for the most part, but
13: sort of.
6: Like the one that you wrote, Patrick is awesome, but Cyrus is the best.
13: Oh, no, I didn't write that.
6: I remember when you debuted that album or that song. Here's a note from Liz. She says, in all of my years of listening to your show, I've never heard you mention the Beatles. Thanks for the laughs always, and especially this morning. Thanks, Liz. Is she saying that tongue-in-cheek? I don't know.
14: We were four guys. We were just a band who made it very, very big, that's all.
6: That's all. Marson sent me a note. Where is he? He's down New Jersey way. And he says, quick question, how did you get involved in apologetics? Did you do something else before the radio? Oh boy, did I. And how in the world did you obtain all of this knowledge? Well, I'll put it this way. I worked in a secular field. I worked in sales and retail and whatnot. I was, you know, kind of trying to figure out what I would do with my life. And by the time I began to sort of figure it out, I was already married with several children. And that story is told in the article about how I came to start working at Catholic Answers. And the ball really got rolling in 1987, as I recall. I'm just thinking back here. Yeah, so 1987. And I had a reconversion experience. It would take too long to tell you the specific details, but I had a reconversion experience in which I realized I needed to become serious about my Catholic faith and not just compartmentalize, which is something I had gotten good at doing. I needed to be all in. I needed to be really Catholic. And so that led to spending my lunch hour for a month or so making a holy hour at a local Catholic church near where I worked in front of the Blessed Sacrament, praying the rosary again. And that led to my decision that I would need to quit my day job and look for... I just had this feeling that God wanted me to do something different with my life. And I was working in the secular world. That's what I did. That's how I fed my family. And so the very next morning, or I shouldn't say that. I turned in my 2 weeks' notice at my job where I was getting paid certainly adequately to feed the family. And I thought, well, I'll be like St. Peter saying to Jesus, if you want me to get out of this boat, call me and I'll get out of the boat. And he did. And I got out of the boat, turned in my notice. And then I got a phone call literally the following day in which that corner was turned and I wound up working at Catholic Answers. So I'll tell you where you can read all about that right after this.
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17: 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Pope Leo is calling for the preservation of human dignity in the face of artificial intelligence.
18: Let's not fear artificial intelligence, but constantly keep the question of the human in play.
17: Living in the age of AI, the focus of the Pope's first encyclical presented Monday at the Vatican alongside one of the co-founders of Anthropic. In the more than 230-page letter to the Church, the first ever U.S.-born Pope warned the technology such as artificial intelligence is fueling global conflicts. He appealed directly to AI developers, saying they bear a particular ethical and spiritual responsibility, for every design choice reflects a vision of humanity. The Holy Father warning that AI could create what he calls digital neocolonialism, the Vatican releasing again the first encyclical this week, with the warning that AI could concentrate power, deepen inequality, and exploit weaker nations through data and technology. Pope says AI is never morally neutral because it reflects the values of those who design and control it. The encyclical warns against AI-driven warfare and transhumanist ideologies seeking to eliminate human suffering through technology. He says Christians must defend human dignity, justice, peace, and the value of the human person in the digital age. And Chicago Mayor Brandon Johnson pleased after meeting with the Pope at the Vatican. Following his visit this week, the mayor said the first question he received from the Holy Father was, "How is Chicago?" Mayor responded by saying the city is strong and transforming. He also invited Pope Leo to conduct Mass at Chicago's Grant Park next year. If the Holy Father accepts, he'd follow in the footsteps of Pope John Paul II, who delivered Mass in the park in 1979. Keeping you connected with the Church and the world 24 hours a day and on the web at relevantradio.com. I'm Glenn Leverins. 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
6: And we are back. This is hour two. And as you will see, the 3 hours we have together go by very quickly. So if you've been contemplating getting in touch by phone, call me at 888-914-9149, 888-914-9149. Love to talk to you. And just before the break, I read an email from Marcin, who inquired about how did I get involved in apologetics. So I gave a little bit of a background, but because I had to take a break, I couldn't finish. And I wrote the story. I've written it a few different times, and one iteration of that is in an article I wrote called In the Beginning. And that is an article about how I began and what led up to my starting to work at Catholic Answers. And this is going back to, as I say, the process really got started in 1987, and it culminated in early 1988. I wound up starting to work at Catholic Answers. But how that happened is a very interesting story, and I tell it in that article. So to access it, just go to the show page, go to relevantradio.com/Patrick, click on links. You see a blue button that says links, click on that. And in the article section, you want to go all the way down to the bottom, click on archive, you go all the way down to the bottom. And it's one of the very first articles in that section of articles. It's called In the Beginning, How I Got My Start Working at Catholic Answers. Or actually, no, the subtitle is The Catholic Answers I Knew. And that was a reminiscence of basically Catholic Answers really wasn't much of anything at the time. Carl Keating, the founder, had been doing kind of part-time. He was a lawyer, so that was his bread and butter job. And part-time on his kitchen table kind of thing, he wrote some tracts. He was writing articles for publication in the Wanderer newspaper. He had done a couple debates. What else had he done? He had started a newsletter too. So this would have been for, I don't know, 7-8 years at least, doing it part-time that way under the heading of Catholic Answers. But it was basically a P.O. box. And in early 1988, he switched from doing this part-time to doing it full-time and opened a full-time office, etc. So I was the second person who was hired. The first person who was hired was I became a close friend of his. His name was Charlie Harvey. May he rest in peace. And he went to his eternal reward many years ago. But he was there kind of as in a clerical position. And then I started working there. But the story about how I started working there, I'll save it for the article if you want to read, because it's a really interesting, and I personally believe it was definitely a providential thing that I wasn't expecting at all. And yet God kind of nudged me very firmly in that direction. But I tell you the whole all the details in that article. But early on, it was just the three of us. That was Catholic Answers. and we shipped a lot of materials. There was at first a newsletter that Carl had been writing for many years before that. And then I started researching and writing for it. And then a couple of years later, it became the magazine This Rock, which has since been discontinued. It became, This Rock went for many years. Then it became, I think it was called Catholic Answers magazine. And then that was retired. And now there is no more print magazine anymore. But back in those days, that was a big part of what was done there. And so that's when I was speaking in front of a lot of audiences and answering questions, all of which, to kind of put a finish on this, all of which led to my being in a position to do this show the way I do it. And as I look back on it, I realize that all those countless hours, the countless public presentations at parishes, traveling the country, even going out of the country to other countries to carry the work of apologetics there, it was all preparation for this. And those thousands of live audience questions, you might call it like a trial under fire, because you're really working without a net. You know, if you're doing the high wire act and there's no net, you better balance, because if you fall, there's no net. And that's what, you know, doing a 1 hour Q&A session in front of an audience of, you know, it could be anywhere from 100 people to 800 people, typically. I mean, typically there weren't 800 people most of the time, but 500 people is pretty common. And the people line up at the microphone to ask their question. And I have no idea what they're going to say. I don't know what the question will be. Sometimes the person would be very succinct and direct and specific, and that made it a lot easier. Sometimes people would be combative and even belligerent. I remember one time, I don't know if I ever told you this, Cyrus, I was doing these apologetics presentations at parishes throughout the Southland in Southern California, and in the greater Los Angeles area, there were a number of parishes that wanted these presentations in Spanish for the Spanish-speaking folk of the parish. Excuse me. So I did a lot of those. And one time, I wish I could remember where it was. It was one of the, it was like in Lakewood or Bellflower or somewhere in that area. Maybe it was Wilmington, I don't remember. But I was doing an evening seminar in Spanish for the Spanish-speaking people of the parish. And in the middle of my talk, this lady gets up. She just stands up. And she starts denouncing me and denouncing the Catholic Church. And she says that, you know, she, and this is all in Spanish, by the way. And so, and she says, and her husband was the late Alberto, the guy who Jack Chick had written a comic book about called Alberto, in which he purported to have been a Jesuit priest. And he was infiltrating Protestant circles. And then he wound up becoming born again and saved. And he turned his life over to Jesus. So she says, that was my husband. And He exposed the wickedness and darkness of the Catholic Church. So did I ever tell you that story? I don't think I ever did. Did I?
13: I've never heard that.
6: Yeah, it was wild. So you got like 600 Catholics in this parish church. Rah, rah, sis, boom, bah. They love the Catholic faith. They love Jesus. And suddenly this lady gets up and she's just like street preaching in the middle of my talk. So I'm not going to let that happen. So I had to quell this, you know, uprising and say, you know, if you want to talk about this, that's fine. We'll talk about it outside, but you're interrupting my speech and these people have a right to listen to what they came to hear, not they didn't come to hear you. Well, then like a jack in the box, this guy pops up next to her. He's an elderly man. He starts up and she sits down. He starts up. He says, yeah, I used to be a Catholic bishop in Mexico and I know all the secrets of the Catholic Church and, you know, and he's trying to street. Exactly. So, I mean, he's now, you know, a fundamentalist Protestant. But you can imagine the consternation on the part of the people in the pews, these Catholics who are often harangued this way, sadly, by many of these groups who hate the Catholic Church. So he starts up now, and he's like at a camp town meeting. So I realize I have to not just shut this down, but I have to demonstrate that Catholics should not be afraid of this. So I debated this guy on the spot, and it was wild. And here's what my happy memory of this was. So he and I get into this, you know, back and forth staccato debate. He's quoting Bible verses, I'm quoting Bible verses. And it seemed to me like it went on for maybe 5 minutes. I don't know if it was 2 minutes, 5 minutes. I don't remember exactly. It didn't go on very long, but he got frustrated and angry. And he like, because he had never talked to a Catholic who could respond to his arguments. Not that his arguments were very good, but there were a few Catholics, it seems, who were able to stand up to that kind of a barrage and not backpedal, not be flustered. And I was used to this because, I mean, this is what I dealt with all the time. So he got flustered and angry and he like, I'm getting out of here. And he grabbed his Bible and the lady got up and they stormed out. Here's what happened. This is the crowning moment. The people who were there, all the Catholic people who were there, they stood up and were clapping and they started singing. I don't remember. It was a church song. I don't remember what it was, but it was a Catholic church song. And just like all 600 of them were singing at the top of their voices as these two Protestant fundamentalist street preachers are leaving the church in frustration. And what that said to me was...
13: This is like a scene in a movie.
6: Oh, it was unbelievable. It was wild. I wouldn't believe it if I hadn't lived it. If it hadn't have happened to me, I might be a little doubtful, like, oh, come on, you're embellishing, aren't you? It was amazing. And what really impressed itself upon me was the people expressed, this is what I interpreted the singing and the clapping, is they were expressing a sense of relief and happiness that their Catholic faith could stand up to that kind of barrage of arguments. And that they could learn how to talk about their belief in Jesus and their love for the Blessed Mother and their identity as Catholics without shame or without being put on the defensive. And it was a joyous moment. It really clicked in my mind at that point. There's power here when it comes to knowing your faith, even if just a little, because there are people out there who want to trample all over you just for being Catholic. And maybe they're good-hearted. I don't know. Only God knows. Maybe they're good-hearted. Maybe they're sincere. Whatever. But so many Catholic people, I think, are worried about getting into a discussion like this for fear that the other person is going to, you know, pop a Bible verse out of the hat, like a rabbit out of the hat, that will suddenly disprove, quote-unquote, some Catholic teaching, as if that were possible, which is not. So it was just a really electrifying moment. I've never forgotten it. And I don't think I've ever mentioned that incident before, but it is interesting though, wouldn't you say?
13: It needs to go in a book. That's amazing.
6: Yeah, I was even just thinking about it.
13: I wish you could remember the song. If it comes to you, let me know.
6: Yeah, I wish I could. It was very upbeat and they were singing it joyfully.
13: Completely spontaneous.
6: And yes.
13: That's incredible. I love it.
6: Yeah, if only there had been a camcorder there to record it. You know, some of these memories, I have to try to preserve them in article form or book form or something, because once I go, those things go away too. But I'm glad I could tell you the story today. And and that's a big part of what we do on this program, which is try to instill a sense of confidence for you Catholics, you know, that you don't need to be worried or put on the defensive. You don't need to be fearful that just because somebody quotes a Bible verse, therefore that you have to back down. Far from it. May I say to you. All right. Well, that was a fun digression. Let's go to George in Miami. Good morning, George.
0: Good morning to you. What a pleasure talking to you.
6: Thank you, sir.
0: My question is, I have an addiction, and I want to get rid of it. And the addiction is, how can I stop listening to your show? I'm listening to your show every afternoon. How can I get rid of it?
6: I hope you never will get rid of that addiction. Yeah, I'd like to enable that addiction if I can.
0: Okay, and the serious question is, you have trouble. Can you hear me clearly?
6: Yes, I can.
0: Can you hear me clearly? Okay.
6: Yes, sir.
0: You have trouble a lot. You have a lot of children. You talk to a lot of people. Are we basically surviving? Human people, human beings. Are we basically surviving, like pick up the cross and follow me? Or some people are happier than others?
6: Okay.
0: I don't know if it's a fair question.
6: I'm not sure if I understand. So here's what I heard you say. Are we surviving? Is that what you said?
0: Yeah, you know, exactly.
6: Do you, by that, do you mean are we doing what Jesus said to pick up our crosses?
0: Emotionally. Emotionally, are we surviving life, going through the life problems, the daily struggles every day, the news, you listen to the news and everybody's going to die, the fights between people, the hate. I came to this country in 1964, and I didn't notice this. But now the hate is unbelievable. And people talk too less to other people. And on top of that, due to artificial intelligence, I think we want to be talking less to each other.
6: Mm.
0: And that is like the COVID, that everybody, don't bother me, don't cough, don't get close to me. I don't want to get the COVID,
6: mm-hmm.
0: you know?
6: So you're referring to, you're talking about a couple things, it sounds like. One is how polarized it seems things are, where people are at each other's throats over politics or social issues, whether it's abortion or LGBTQ or something like that, that there's a lot of polarization. And also, it sounds like you're talking about how alienated people have become from each other, not only in that regard, but also because we're always looking at our screens and people are texting each other, not hanging out in person, getting to know each other in person. Is that part of it too?
0: Yes, sir. It's like when you go to bed at night, how do you really feel with this confusion? I do have a Cuban accent, so...
6: Mm-hmm.
0: But
6: oh, that's
0: confusion,
6: cool.
0: You know what I mean?
6: Yeah, I do.
0: It's confusion, the bills, the news, the daily activities, the daily, you're getting behind on this, you're getting behind on that.
6: Yeah.
0: I don't know. When I go to bed, I go to bed very confused, and I'm going to stop listening to the news. Not you. You are the best. You are the best. You are my role model. You are
6: an excellent person,
0: an excellent communicator. Excellent. But
6: thank you.
0: You know what I'm talking about?
6: Yeah, and I do. And I don't want you to go through life where you're going to bed out of sorts and tangled up and nervous or angry or any of those things. And nobody wants to live that way. I'll share with you for what it's worth. I mean, everybody's different, but I have my own spiritual wellness goals, and I'm sure you have your own spiritual wellness goals. And one of the things that I have found is that it's so much better for me to just unplug from all that static and all that nonsense. I don't listen to it. I don't care about it. I don't follow it. And the world continues day after day. And there was a time when I paid far more attention to like what's going on in the political world and who's saying what about whom and what's the latest. I don't really care about it anymore. Not that I don't care about the things that are important to people, but I don't want to feed on a steady diet of what you're describing because it's bad for me and it just doesn't, it's empty calories and I don't want them. So for better or for worse, I do my due diligence for things that pertain to the program. If I need to be aware of current events, or I need to be aware of things that are happening in the world of politics, for example, I try to stay away from politics on the program, but to the extent I need to know any of those things, I will make sure I'm sufficiently, you know, acquainted with the details to be able to say something intelligent. Other than that, I just tune out. I don't follow the debates among Catholics. You've got the trad Catholics and the patriarchy Catholics and these Catholics and those Catholics, and they're all at each other's throats. And there are all these different tribes, and they hate this tribe, and they're always bickering and fighting. I ignore all of it. I just ignore it. I don't pay attention to it. I don't read it. And I'm better for it. So even if just that one thing could be a bit of advice, George, that may be helpful to you to just unplug from all that. And you'll be happier. And you can then concentrate on the really important things between you and the Lord and your family, right?
0: Yes. Don't ever forget that this Cuban is telling you that you are the best. Honestly.
6: You are very kind, sir. I appreciate that. And
0: I really appreciate your time. And like I said, sometimes they show at 93 hours. So I cannot listen all the way, but I like many topics that you address. Honestly, I'm not too interested when you start talking about non-Catholic and people from another religion, because I was raised Catholic in first grade in Cuba.
6: You know what? I wish I had time to... I want to hear that story one of these days, George, but I can't today because I have to take a break. But God bless you. Keep going. Keep going, George. Keep going.
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1: Thank you, Cyrus, a.k.a. the hardest working man on the Patrick Madrid. Second hardest working man on the Patrick Madrid
2: show. You're right. Charles does work very hard.
1: Well, technically, you are a man. Technically. or so I've heard you say. Let's go to Sherry now in Chattanooga. Hi, Sherry.
3: Hi, Patrick.
1: Good morning.
3: I've been listening to earlier today, the lady who's... had been in RCIA before she got married and then left that program and is now seeking a return.
1: Yes.
3: It reminded me of having read your recent Substack about the fourth grade friend riding on the bus and discovering that you were Catholic.
1: Yes.
3: You know, I could have been that fourth grade girl. I was raised in the South by a Baptist deacon and... had a real strong Protestant background. I didn't even know anyone in my small town that was Catholic.
1: Mm-hmm.
3: Never. And so when I got into high school, I met someone whose family was Catholic. And I think I had about the same reaction your friend had as she sat next to you.
1: It was a negative reaction.
3: Yes, it was a negative reaction. But of course now... I've informed myself much better, and I've been a Catholic for 40 years.
1: Praise
3: God. I thought you might find it interesting that others that may have read your Substack could appreciate it, perhaps in the same way I did. Thankfully.
1: I'm really happy to know that you, as you look back on your own time as a young girl,

0: the fact that since you really didn't know any Catholics, how exotic it must have been to finally meet a Catholic, like we're some alien species or something like that. And it sounds as though over time, many of the things that you used to think about Catholics that you used to think were true turned out not to be true, or things that you thought were one way turned out to be a different way. Would that be a fair assessment of your experience?
1: Absolutely, it is. Yep. Yeah. I moved from the small southern town up to Owensboro, Kentucky, mm-hmm. which had a Catholic parish on every other corner. And a few Baptist and Presbyterians scattered here and there, but it was very much a Catholic town. And I had an exposure that I had never had before and a chance to ask a lot of questions and was able to get good answers. So,
0: flipped the switch for you, Sherry, as you were on the journey eventually? At what point did you just say, yes, I want to become Catholic?
1: It's an interesting little story. My children were asking me, I already had two children at that point, and they were old enough, first grade and so forth, preparing for communion, first Holy Communion, and they started asking questions about why do we do such and such at church? And it so happened we lived near the parish, and in the evening when I would take my child around the block for a walk, we would pass Father out in his garden, and he was a chatty priest, and I had a chance to say, Father, could you give me an answer about so-and-so? And so every night that I would go out for a walk, I'd see Father in the garden. Well, it came September, and he was ready to clean the garden. And he, when I asked him a question, he said, you know what? I'm free on Thursday night. How about you? Would you like to come by? Oh, Father, no, I'll never become Catholic. Don't misunderstand these conversations. And he said, oh, certainly not. You need to know these answers because you have children that you're going to be raising as Catholic. Well, heaven forbid, but he handed me a St. Joseph catechism. And from there, I went on Thursday nights when it came springtime. He said, you know, most people come into the church around Easter, and I'm just wondering what your position is now about this. And I said,
0: oh, I like this priest.
1: I can't do that. My Baptist father would just cringe at this. I can't do this. He said, well, fine. Then we'll keep working on this. July 7th, I came into the church.
0: Oh, my.
1: And you know, it was like he threw out the fishing lure. You know, he cast the net, and he reeled me in very slowly.
0: And, did you realize you were being reeled in, or did you not even fully realize that?
1: I did not fully realize that. He was a chatty, very personable man, and yet, day fide, he would say, day fide. And I understood that he was trying to make sure that I had no doubts about what the church taught so that I could teach my own children, and not really having any concept that he was teaching me, preparing me for my first Holy Communion.
0: That's beautiful.
1: Yep.
0: I like him already. Well, what a blessing in your life he was.
1: Absolutely. I never go by that church when I go back to Kentucky that I don't pray for him. Well, we pray for him at other times too, but I always think of Father Victor Borman in Owensboro.
0: Right on. God bless him. Has he gone on to his eternal reward, or is he still with us?
1: He has gone to his eternal reward.
0: God bless him.
1: And would that we have more priests that could take the time to say hello while they're working in their garden. But everybody's busy. I understand that. I'm not making any judgment about that. But I didn't go through RCIA, of course. I rather went through his program, and it was wonderful.
0: I'm so glad.
1: Yeah.
0: Well, Sherry, first of all, thank you for blessing all of us with telling us your story. It really resonates. I'm sure a lot of people listening to you right now either have been on that same journey, or they're contemplating the journey home to the Catholic Church. So you've just given them a shot in the arm. Thanks for that.
1: You can't deny the truth. Yeah.
0: Yeah, so true. Thanks, Sherry.
1: Thanks, Patrick, for your work. All right.
0: Thank you. Man, I feel like I made a new friend, Cyrus. That's Sherry in Chattanooga. If ever I'm down Chattanooga way, maybe Cyrus, you and I and Sherry will get a purpose-driven taco together. What do you think about that?
2: I like that. I could listen to Sherry talk all day.
0: Yeah. Yeah, thanks, Sherry. Let's go to Chicago now and talk to Saul. Good morning, Saul.
2: Hi, good morning, Patrick. Iris, I have a question. I heard you several times defend the Catholic Church as being the one true church established by Jesus Christ because it was started by Jesus. Mm-hmm. And I'd like to challenge that rationale. I mean,
0: sure.
2: For somebody to have started doesn't necessarily mean that they're going to maintain fidelity to exactly how Jesus Christ. I'm playing devil's advocate, by the way.
0: Now, are you coming at this as a Catholic who wants to play devil's advocate, or are you Protestant or some other religion?
2: Yes, not Catholic, playing devil's advocate.
0: Got it. Okay, happy to do that.
2: In the Bible says, when the Bible says, a daughter and son will leave their family and stuff. I mean, the family doesn't necessarily, or the parents don't necessarily follow the Lord exactly as the children ought to.
0: Right.
2: And I remember Jesus in the Bible saying, if they are not against us, they are for us, mm-hmm.
0: Yeah, and, I do. Let me take a whack at that.
2: Could come from a, okay.
0: Well, before I do, though, in all fairness, could you enunciate the strongest form of your argument? What would be the most formidable way that you could frame this argument?
2: Yes. Okay. So by their fruits they shall be judged, not by how they're attached to the trunk, even if they are very close to the trunk or the main stem, they're going to be judged by their fruits, not to say that, the Catholic Church doesn't have any legitimate fruits, but I'm saying there are other branches, so to speak, that may have legitimate fruits,
0: Yeah, I think I see what you're saying. I'm happy to offer a few thoughts and we can go back and forth for a bit. I do have to take a break in about 6 minutes or so, but in that time, why don't we take a whack at it? It's interesting, first of all, that St. Paul himself actually picks up on the very image that you're using here about the trunk of the tree. This is in Romans chapter 11, where he talks about he's using an analogy of a cultivated olive tree to describe the Jews and the salvation of the Jews prior to the time of Christ. And he talks about them as branches on this tree. And the whole context of this section in Romans 11 is salvation. And in his discourse, he's speaking directly to the pagans, well, not pagans per se, but to the Gentiles who had become Christian. And he says, you, unlike the Jews on the cultivated olive tree, he says, you are like branches from wild olive trees that have been grafted on to this tree of salvation of Israel and the God of Israel, etc. And he says, you've been grafted on in the places where those branches were snapped off. In other words, they lost their salvation. And so he talks about this motif of branches and the trunk. But as that ties in, Saul, with what Jesus had to say on the particular issue about you'll know them of their fruits, he's not talking about the church as a whole. He's talking about individual people. And this, of course, is certainly true. You're right to point it out. Not everybody lives according to the teachings of the church. Not everybody lives up to the teachings of Jesus. Even in the College of the Apostles, you see that problem even there at the time of Jesus, where they bickered among themselves. Peter denied Jesus 3 times. Judas betrayed Jesus. They all ran away from Jesus except for St. John. So there was plenty of bad fruit, if you want to call it that, even at the very beginning. But it didn't thereby obviate the fact that Jesus not only started this church that he talks about, but that he empowered these men after they recovered from their sins and their failures to go on to do great things. So I will grant, number one, that in the history of the Catholic Church, you can find countless examples of Catholics who did not bear good fruit. That much is true. But it would be, I would say, a logical fallacy to argue from the part, the individual example of failure, to the whole and say, therefore, that church that Jesus established could not have been the Catholic Church because some Catholics failed along the way. And I know you want to follow up on this, so I'll just give you one other thing, and that is, if we were to say, if we were going to play devil's advocate and say, you know, the founding fathers, George Washington, John Adams, Thomas Jefferson, Ben Franklin, and the rest of them, didn't really start the Catholic Church. I'm sorry. Didn't really start the United States of America. The United States of America that we have today is so different, and you got a lot of bad Americans who do bad things and they do crimes, and look at the history of this country and all, you know, the oppression and murder of Indians and slavery and all the terrible bad fruits that have existed, which we can all agree definitely did exist. All of that doesn't in any way disprove that John Adams and George Washington and Ben Franklin and Thomas Jefferson and all the rest of them did indeed found the United States of America. And the country we live in today is the United States of America. It looks different from how it did in 1776, that's for sure. And its principles and things that the United States of America today embraces, in some cases, are a far cry from what the founding fathers did. But that is in no way proof that the founding fathers didn't found the United States of America. So I kind of see an analogy here where, if I understand your argument, that you're arguing that the Catholic Church can't be the church Jesus established because look at all the bad Catholics. Did I miss anything?
2: No. Yeah, no, my argument is kind of like what you said, that we're all going to be, in the last judgment, we're going to be judged individually. That even if you do belong to the Catholic Church, that wouldn't be, you know, you're more likely to be saved versus another recently grafted person, even a Muslim or a Buddhist or a Satanist or whatever. That it's all about spirit and truth and being and doing God's will and yielding good fruits.
0: Isn't the Lord's will that everybody enter into the church he established? I mean, he says as much in Matthew 28. Go into the whole world and make disciples of all nations. Go ahead, Saul.
2: Everybody's not going to have the same opportunity, though. Like, you know, take the thief on the cross, the good thief.
0: See, now it sounds, and I'm happy to dialogue with you. Don't get me wrong. I'm more than happy to do it. I do have to take a break in a second, though. But now you're shifting away from the what I thought was the original thesis, that the Catholic Church isn't the true church because of the bad Catholics and the bad fruit. Now it sounds like you're shifting in the direction of, can non-Catholics be saved, which is an important topic, but it's different.
2: Well, I mean, in a way, that too. I mean, because it's like, how do you define the church versus the individual? If the individual is a necessary component of the group, the church per se. You know, how do you distinguish, you know, the church organization from each individual? If individual, which we are all individuals that are imperfect, constitute the church.
0: Yeah, it's a really good question, and I in no way want to dodge it, but I would say, one place that you could look to for a biblical definition of that would be 1 Corinthians chapter 12 and the explanation of the church as the body of Christ. For just as the body is one and has many members, and all the members of the body, though many, are one body, so it is with Christ. For by one Spirit we were all baptized into one body, Jews or Greeks, slaves or free, and all were made to drink of the one Spirit. So just real quick, so verse 14, listen to what I'm saying, though. Verse 14, for the body does not consist of one member, but many. So I'll let you finish for sure, but this biblical definition of the church as one body comprised of countless members is the definition, if you ask me, of what the church is. Okay, I'll pause. Go ahead.
2: Mm-hmm. So I want to say, I think there should be a caveat. Or, I take it to mean that it's also, you know, the body of Christ is composed of all the saints up in heaven that went before us, all the prophets and the martyrs and everything, and all the recent, all the church militant and the church suffering and purgatory, and but also the maybe also too the true Christians, even though they might be, you know, misled from Protestants that actually yielded good fruit, or maybe of other faiths that, you know, they didn't have all the truths available to them, but also.
0: Let me ask you a question, Saul, and I do have to take a break, but if you want to hold over the break, I'll be happy to come back to you. Would you say that being generous and helping people is a good fruit? Would that be a good fruit?
2: Not necessarily. You have to be careful who you help.
0: Okay, well, let's just say somebody who's poor, somebody who's hungry and homeless. Is that a good fruit?
2: Yes.
0: Okay. Now, Mormons do that, and Mormons don't believe in one God and three persons. They believe in many gods, and they also believe that you can become a god. So is the evidence of that good fruit in the life of a Mormon person, does that therefore prove that Mormonism is true? Or does it rather mean that even people who are not members of the body of Christ can indeed produce good fruits at some sort of natural level?
2: Yeah, I mean, nobody. I think nobody's 100% evil or 100% good. So I think there's different degrees of goodness.
0: And that's true. But what I'm saying is your argument seems to be based upon evidence of good fruit equals truth. And I would say I don't agree with that.
2: Well, not necessarily. Entirely, okay. But
0: how about this?
2: I mean, everybody's kind of.
0: I'm overdue for a break. Let me take a break, Saul. Gather your thoughts. I'm interested in what you have to say, but I'm just out of time. So we'll take a break. I'll come right back to you. Think about how you want to phrase it in the most powerful, formidable way possible, and we'll take it up from there.
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5: This is Archbishop Alexander Sample of the Archdiocese of Portland in Oregon. 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Remember, O most gracious Virgin Mary, that never was it known that anyone who fled to thy protection, implored thy help, or sought thy intercession was left unaided. 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To thee do I come, before thee I stand, sinful and sorrowful. O Mother of the Word Incarnate, despise not my petitions, but in thy mercy hear and answer me. Amen.
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0: About time you played some Tom Petty, Cyrus.
13: Yeah, my apologies.
0: Yeah. Don't let it happen again.
13: I'm not going to back down. And I don't scare easy.
0: Well, you're free falling now, so.
13: Well, I'm running down a dream.
0: Yeah, but I'm going to keep swinging.
13: Well, Saul is waiting.
0: Yeah, he is. Okay. Poor Saul. So, sorry, Saul in Chicago. Okay, so we press pause. Do you want to reframe the next part of your argument so we can go on from there?
2: Well, it's becoming a little bit more complicated because, I mean, there's like terms to define and stuff. But I guess, I mean, you introduced, Mormonism as a topic and, the Holy Trinity and what they...
0: Only though, as a response to your issue about, you kept talking about good fruits. Good fruits, good fruits, good fruits. So I gave an example of good fruit from a person that I recognize that you instinctively swerved away from, saying that he would therefore be part of the body of Christ. That's the only reason I brought up Mormonism, was as a direct response to your argument.
2: Yeah, ultimately, eschatologically, whatever, and in the end, at the last judgment, we're all going to be judged individually. No matter if we belong, no matter if we're Pope, a saint in the Catholic Church, or a pauper, or like a homeless person, or a Buddhist, or whatever.
0: Mm-hmm.
2: So we're going to be judged on what we know and your capacity to accept the truth and whether we had pride or to negate the truth when we saw it, when it was offered or available for understanding, mm-hmm. and we decided to reject that. That's what we're going to be judged by, and that's difficult to ascertain, for a whole body of people. It's all going to be, individually judged.
0: It sounds like, and correct me if I'm misunderstanding you, but it sounds like you're trying to make an argument that because we are judged individually, we're not judged as a herd. In other words, we're not judged like, hey, all the Catholics get judged together because they're in the Catholic Church. No. You're right that we get judged individually, but it sounds as though you're trying to reason your way from that reality to therefore it doesn't really matter if you're in the Catholic Church or not. It sounds like that's where you're trying to make this argument stick.
2: That's not what I'm saying. Depending on which church community you belong to, because there's a lot of, this is something that I don't like about the Catholic Church, is that there's so much division within, quote unquote, within the church.
0: That you think you don't like it? Just imagine how Jesus feels about it. He doesn't like it even more.
2: So I'm saying, like, it all depends on people's circumstances. And
0: yeah, but what? Put it in plain terms. Mm-hmm. What is your argument? Because I think what you're really trying to say is Catholics are going to be judged, like everybody else, going to be judged individually. That's true. But the unspoken that I think you really mean is, therefore, this claim of exclusivity that the Catholic Church makes is false. That sounds like what you're really trying to argue for.
2: I think it's partially, it's not, we shouldn't depend on it. Saying, we started the church, therefore we, if you come to us, yeah, depending on which church community, And how
0: that's
2: you
0: so
2: are,
0: I'm right. That is your argument. That is your argument.
2: That it doesn't depend on the fact that, I'm secure because I belong to the Catholic Church, which was the first church. And no, you still have to do works. You know, you're not getting like a, you know, free ride just because.
0: See,
2: of
0: what,
2: that
0: what
2: fact.
0: You're, what it sounds like, Saul, and I appreciate you elaborating further. That's helpful to me. Thank you. It sounds like you are committing the fallacy of a false dichotomy here. And it is a logical fallacy to bifurcate and say it's only this or that, when in fact it's both. So the individual nature of our life in Christ and our judgment as individuals is true, but also Jesus himself expressly wills that all people in all places and all times come into this church that he established. That's a fact.
2: Mm-hmm.
0: So this is why I sensed early on that you were trying to peel off the second part and only hold fast to the first part, which is the individual nature. It's both and. It's not either or. We don't pit the church against the individual.
2: I agree. Okay. I was just about to say that. And it gets complicated. It's very hairy, depending. I mean, again, it involves individual wills and their state in life and wills that could change, you know, tomorrow or in 5 years or so forth. So for the better or for the worse, you know, I don't know. It's a complicated question, but I...
0: So then, okay, so in the interest of time, because we're doing a lot of work here, which is good, what exactly is your argument? Because I thought I had you pinned down, but apparently either I misunderstood or you're backing away from it.
2: Okay. Just to be careful how we interpret, you know, not to be not to rest in a laurel, so to speak, saying, oh, okay, we belong to the church. We still have to do evangelization. We have to do, you know, catechism, like analysis.
0: That's self-evident.
2: And also not to, you know, and also to test the community and the priest that we are currently, I belong to this church. I'm just going to go and follow what they're saying. We have to.
0: Well, that's what I'm saying, though. You're bifurcating. You're creating a false dichotomy. You're saying that you're pitting one against the other, or you're offering as if it's just one option. Oh, I'm saved because I'm Catholic, or oh, I'm saved because I produce good fruit and I love Jesus, etc. It's not either or. It's both and. The two go together naturally as Jesus established it. It's not either or. I think that's the essence of our disagreement, perhaps.
2: Well, let me ask you this. What about somebody, say, that's, I guess, Lutherans would be closest, I guess, or certain kinds of Lutherans to the Catholic Church? Mm-hmm. What about them having the sacraments and doing, good works and stuff?
0: Well, they have two sacraments. So they have baptism and they have matrimony, holy matrimony. They don't have the other sacraments.
2: Any of the other ones?
0: Mm-mm.
2: I thought they had the Holy Eucharist, at least sometimes.
0: No, because they don't have validly ordained priests.
2: Okay.
0: But
2: all right. Well, so again, so does that make them less likely to go to heaven?
0: I think so. Here's how I look at it, is that let me put it this way. If we can use Noah's Ark as an analogy to the church, and the church actually has always seen itself analogous to a boat. In Luke's Gospel, chapter 5, I believe, Jesus is preaching to the crowds on the north shore of the Sea of Galilee near Capernaum. And I'm sure you know the story. And the crowds are pressing against Jesus to the point where he's now like standing in the water. So he gets into, St. Luke tells us, Peter's boat and pulls a few yards away from the shore. And from Peter's boat, he preaches to the crowds. So even going back to the earliest days, the church, when this passage was commented on, saw this boat as a symbol of the church. So it's from the church, from this boat, that the gospel is transmitted. Here's where I'm going with this. When you say, how likely is it, if you're Catholic, that you can be saved? Well, that depends on many things, But it's more likely than if you're not a Catholic for this reason. If you're on the Ark of Noah during the flood, it's likely that you're going to survive the flood. If you are on, you know, let's say hanging by a rope that's attached to the Ark, but you're in the water, but you have an attachment to the Ark, it's this rope, is it more, are you less likely to be saved in the flood? I would say so. What if you don't have a rope attached to the ark and you're on your boogie board paddling alongside the ark during the flood? Is it more or less likely that you'll survive the flood? I'm going to say less likely, and so on. So the further away you get from the church Christ established, the less likely it is. Not impossible at all, but the less likely it becomes that somebody can be saved.
2: No, I understand. Yeah, that makes sense.
0: Well, Saul, you're a good man. I sure appreciate your time and energy. Thank you for that. I thought it was a worthwhile discussion.
2: Thank you.
0: Thanks, Saul. Okay, we have another hour to go. Man, this hour went by fast, didn't it? So we'll start the next one right after this. I'm going to go straight to phone calls. So those of you who are standing by, please be patient. I'm coming right to you right after this.
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14: 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Pope Leo out with the first major theological document of his papacy. At the Vatican Monday, he released a more than 230-page long encyclical, basically a letter to clergy and the faithful, and he did so alongside one of the co-founders of Anthropic, Chris Ola. In it, the first ever U.S.-born pontiff warned that technology, such as artificial intelligence, is fueling global conflicts. That's not all he addressed. He used the opportunity to issue an historic apology for the role of the church in the transatlantic slave trade, calling it a wound in Christian memory. With that in mind, the Pope warned against what he called new forms of slavery that the digital revolution may be breeding, including often unregulated labor used to get rare minerals needed to produce AI chips. At his weekly general audience Wednesday, the Pope focused on the role of the liturgy. Relevant Radio's Rome correspondent Ashley Nerona with more.
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19: Keep going.
0: How do you keep going?
19: Keep going.
0: How?
19: Keep going.
0: How do you keep going?
19: Keep going.
0: All right, let's keep going. Let's go to Renee now in Milwaukee. Hi, Renee.
20: Hi, Patrick. Good morning to you.
0: Good morning. Welcome aboard.
20: Thank you. I have an apologetics question for you this morning. Okay. You've helped me in the past just invaluably, and the hardest part was just being patient to get to a resolution on that issue. But here's another one for you this morning.
0: All right.
20: So I have a teenage daughter who recently started a new job at a restaurant in our community, and the restaurant provides t-shirts for the tops of their employees, and they're usually ads for beers, and that's the one we had seen, but that they gave her another one that I just saw this morning that has a pride flag of it on it coming who's being held in the mouth of the mascot of the restaurant and a couple of different colorful motifs as well as the word pride on it. Mm-hmm. And number one, I wanted to know how to have a insightful conversation with my daughter because when we talked about it this morning, you know, she said, well, she didn't feel like there was any issue with wearing it. I take that back, that it didn't mean anything. So I want to know how to have a more insightful dialogue with her on that. And number two, I want to encourage her to have open dialogue about this because she was trying to disguise the fact that she was wearing it underneath a sweatshirt. And it wasn't until I asked her, like, oh, what does your restaurant shirt look like? It looks like a different one that she showed me.
0: Yeah.
20: So she's college age, so we want to encourage her and we want to make sure that, you know, we have these conversations because we don't know unless it comes up, but we do realize it's, you know, some of this might be coming from her university, you know, that she attends a university in a neighboring state that is very open about some of these things and has had drag bingo as part of, you know, some of their activities. Not that she attends it, but it's certainly part of that culture.
0: Right. And she's swimming in that culture. So it inevitably is rubbing off on her in terms of her sensibilities. And maybe it would be fair to say that it seems to be desensitizing her to seeing it the way you see it, right?
20: Yes.
0: Yeah, well, one way I have found to discuss this issue is to use a parallel to make a point. Ask her, what would she be okay if they passed out shirts that had a swastika on it, the Nazi symbol? Would she wear that? And I'm guessing she'd say, no, I wouldn't wear that. Well, why not? Why would you not wear it? If it doesn't really mean anything, it's just, I mean, you're just working at a restaurant, and that symbol actually predates Nazi Germany by thousands of years. You can find that symbol throughout a number of different cultures going back thousands of years. It had no connotation at all with Nazism, or Nazism, I guess you'd say. But ask her, would you still wear that shirt that had a swastika on it? I'm pretty sure she'd say no, don't you think?
20: Hopefully, absolutely, yes, I would say so.
0: Right, and then ask her why not? Why wouldn't you wear it? And she's going to say, because of what it stands for. And it stands for something I don't agree with. And you say, bingo. And the pride shirt stands for something, it has a connotation that glorifies and promotes sodomy, among other things, which is a serious sin. It's a lifestyle choice. It's a way of looking at the world and acting that way. So if you really don't agree with those things, and that, I guess, would be the next point would be, are you okay with promoting something that the Bible clearly says is sinful and a lifestyle that clearly the church and the Bible teach is sinful? We're not judging the people, but the activity is something that is incompatible with the gospel of Jesus. So if you wouldn't wear a shirt that's got a swastika on it, why would you wear a shirt that's got a pride flag? Two different things, of course, but they both stand for something that I would think you would find objectionable. So why would you not wear the one shirt, but you would wear the other? And then what you've done is you've created a question in her mind that even if she doesn't answer to you personally, she's going to be thinking about it. And it will be rolling around in her head. And it will eventually, I think, roll in the direction of her realizing, you know, I'm compromising my beliefs if I'm willing to wear a symbol of something that deep down I don't agree with. Which is, I think, what you want her to see, right?
20: Yes, absolutely.
0: That could be an effective way to approach it with her.
20: Because I want to ask those questions to get her to think rather than telling her what to do.
0: Right.
20: Although she asked me, like, well, what do you want me to do? Should I bet, you know, like, well, could you have asked for another shirt? You know, because apparently she said that they just gave her these shirts and she didn't see what they were. But it's that bigger piece of wanting her to be open about it in the first place rather than having to delve deeper.
0: Yeah.
20: That concerns me in terms of, you know, wanting to be, you know, not wanting to be a parent who's only asked for the things that are really needed, but to be consulted or just, you know, to be a resource, I should say, as she's growing up and having, you know, these conundrums happen, you know, like, did she not ask because she didn't want to rock the boat and she didn't want to, you know, draw attention to herself. So, you know, kind of rationalizing it's not a big deal as opposed to, you know, if it's something that she needs help in terms of knowing what to do so that she's not put in these kind of situations where her values and morals may be eroded because she's, you know, doesn't feel equipped to,
0: right,
20: to take a stand.
0: I totally hear what you're saying, and I agree with you. And that's a very worthy goal as mom, to help guide your daughter that way. You know, one other question that you can ask her is, can you think of things that you would say, I object to that, therefore I won't participate? And just let her tell you what some of those things are. She might struggle to come up with something, or she might have several, you know, at a glance. And then if you can get her to start thinking about what does it mean to take a stand and say, I will not participate in something that I find objectionable. I'm not going to do it. And hopefully she'll see the connection there, that in this job that she has at the restaurant, they're assuming, and rightfully so, I mean, rightly so, at least in the sense that her reaction is what you're concerned about. They're assuming that she'll wear it without comment because she's afraid that she'll be ostracized or, you know, God forbid, fired, or there'll be some penalty imposed upon her for saying, no, I'm not going to do that. I'm not going to wear that shirt because of what it expresses, and I don't agree with it. And there will be, in our society, a cost to pay. There will be a price to pay for saying no. And part of the lesson of growing up, as you well know, in this culture is, when you take a stand, be prepared to pay a price. And as Christians and followers of Jesus, we have to get used to that. Because the ultimate price, of course, could be martyrdom. Nobody wants to do that, but sometimes that's what's asked of us. So along the way, maybe there are little compromises that are asked of us. But if we get into the habit of saying, even on these little issues, I'm not going to compromise, if and when a serious demand to compromise comes along, the person who's practicing in the little things, not compromising, will be far better prepared to deal with the bigger challenges, which I'm sure you would agree with.
20: Good point. But would you be in agreement that, you know, that it's not okay to wear the shirt,
0: Would I agree that she shouldn't wear the shirt? Is that what you mean?
20: Yeah. Well, yes, and that, but that wearing, being around other people who are wearing the shirt, you know, in that kind of employee situation is still okay? Or how would you?
0: Yeah. Well, that's where there's some latitude. If I were working at that restaurant and the management said, here's a shirt, we want you to wear it, and it's just their logo or, you know, a bird flying across a blue sky or something, I'd say, okay, fine. If that's what you want me to wear, I'll go ahead and wear it. But if the shirt they give me has a swastika on it or a gay pride flag on it, I'm going to say, I'm not going to wear that because it's expressing a meaning that I don't agree with. And there will be a price to pay. Now, that's one thing. The second thing is they hand me a shirt. It's got the gay pride flag on it. I say, I decline to wear this. I'll wear something else, but I'm not going to wear this. And they say, well, okay, you're weird, but okay, here's a different shirt that's not objectionable. But all the other employees are wearing the gay pride shirt. I could live with that as necessary. I would probably think, well, if this is how this company is, I'd like to get a different job. I'm going to find something better where I'm not going to have to be around that. But I wouldn't be committing a sin if I continued to wait on tables while the other waiters and waitresses are wearing that shirt. But I think for me, I would be committing a sin if I were to compromise and say, yeah, I'll wear the shirt because I don't want to get into a hassle with anybody. Because then I've compromised and I'm now a walking billboard for a message that I don't agree with.
20: Thank you so much, Patrick.
0: What do you
20: think?
0: It's
20: been really helpful. That's absolutely, I will leave it at that.
0: Okay. Well, it's an important topic, and kudos to you for being so thoughtful as you approach this issue with your daughter.
20: Thank you. And God.
0: Yeah, thank you. All righty. Well, let's see. Yeah, we have time. Let's keep going. Let's go to Zach now in Jacksonville, Florida. Hi, Zach.
1: Hi, Patrick. Zach here. Can you hear me?
0: Yes. Welcome.
1: All right. Awesome. Thank you, Patrick. And thanks for the show.
0: Thank you.
1: So my question is, in having conversations and especially being in groups of people where it seems like someone is speaking up and maybe intentionally trying to spread division or kind of creating chaos.
0: Okay.
1: So that's a general topic. And then a few specific examples. I think I've kind of noticed this lately.
0: Okay.
1: Is in regard to LGBTQ issues, going off the last caller. Cohabiting, and I guess we'll put out there contraception. So maybe in a group of Catholics, someone out speaking that they're not following church teaching on one of these issues, for example.
0: Okay. And what's the setting again? It's just a social setting or what is the context?
1: So, have both been like a men's group, like a all Catholic men's group, like meeting at the church. And then, another environment, social setting, like at a friend's house for dinner where a number of friends are gathering.
0: Okay. So it's a structured setting where you're there for learning about the faith or prayer or some kind of Catholic related fellowship, right?
1: Yes, I would say yes.
0: Okay. Yeah. Well, then are you asking me how would I handle that or what should you do in a setting like that?
1: I guess asking for maybe tips on how, you know, maybe the average layperson can be equipped to maybe speak up, or how they go about it. And when we may not be as confident, you know, in our apologetics, or necessarily getting in a drag down knockout debate. But we kind of feel like we should say something or speak up, and yeah. So okay. Tips.
0: Okay. Yeah. Yeah. Well, depending on the circumstances and who you are in the group. I mean, if you're the leader of the group, I'm thinking about all the ways in which St. Paul told St. Timothy in 1st and 2nd Timothy, there are a number of places where he says things like this. He says, charge certain persons not to teach a different doctrine. That's in 1st Timothy chapter 1, beginning in verse 3. In 2 Timothy 2, one of my favorite passages includes this section in verse 23, that we should avoid foolish controversies and we should gently correct our opponents. And what's interesting about that passage is it gives, a good pattern for almost any scenario that you might find yourself in. I'll just read you the passage itself because it's elastic enough that it can cover a few different things. So he says in verse 22, he says, shun youthful passions and aim at righteousness, faith, love, and peace, along with those who call upon the Lord from a pure heart. Have nothing to do with stupid, senseless controversies. You know that they breed quarrels. The Lord's servant should not be quarrelsome, but kindly to everyone, an apt teacher and forbearing. Now listen to this part. This is verses 25 and 26. Correcting his opponents with gentleness, God may perhaps grant that they will repent and come to know the truth, and they may escape from the snare of the devil after being captured by him to do his will. It's pretty stringent. But the prescription, it seems to me, is the answer to your question. When you're in a situation like that, you do your best to engage and to persuade, but do it respectfully and do it gracefully. In other words, you don't pick the other guy up by the lapels and shake some sense into him. You try to reason with him. Now, some people won't be reasoned with, and they can bring disruption and chaos to a men's fellowship, that kind of thing. So this is where some of these other statements by St. Paul, like in Titus 1, he says, they must be silenced since they are upsetting whole families by teaching for shameful gain what they ought not to teach. So there's a place and a time when the leader, in this case, Titus and Timothy, who are young bishops, they're charged by St. Paul to silence their opponents. Sometimes by just saying, be quiet. Sometimes by saying, I'm going to engage you in a discussion to correct them, in other words. So it would be on a case-by-case basis, but there is a place for, and really a duty, for the leader to step in and say, we're not going to do that. We're not going to have a conversation about that. Or if you want to discuss it later, do it afterward, but you're disrupting this group right now. Don't these seem to you to be answers to your questions?
1: Yes, I've got one follow-on, if that's okay.
0: We'll have to be real quick, though.
1: Okay, you got it. What if the leader doesn't lead the way you're describing there, but you're part of the group? And I guess my answer is you may be able to go ahead and step in to lead, like in the absence of leadership, somebody's got to lead. But any tip on that or thought?
0: Yeah, sometimes you have to stand and deliver. You probably have seen that meme that's big on social media. It's a Norman Rockwell painting of like a town meeting back in the 30s or 40s. And there's this one guy standing up in the middle of the group. And you don't know what he's saying, but you can see that he's being forthright and saying something, and other people are looking at him. You know that picture?
1: I don't know if I've seen it, but I think I got the idea.
0: I'm pretty sure you've seen it. If you're on social media at all, it's been floating around for a few years. But it is, to my mind, a depiction of sometimes you just have to stand up and say, you know what? I disagree, and here's why. And you try to steer the conversation in a better direction. It's not always possible. sometimes it's necessary. So that's where, you know, you have to use your own instincts in the here and now and decide, is this a time to have to do that or not? But the worst thing that could happen is if time after time after time, people who could stand up and speak the truth in love remain silent. And then you've got error and confusion and disruption that reigns because people are too afraid to get up and speak out and get into a conversation that could involve conflict. I don't like conflict, but I'd rather have to enter into conflict and do the right thing if that's what I'm called upon to do. So that's my advice, Zach. Thanks for the call. I have to take a break, but I'll be right back with more right after this.

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1: All right, let's get back to the phones. We'll go to Edward now in Vallejo, California. Good morning, Edward.
7: Good morning, Patrick. And you've helped me before. I need some help here again.
1: Okay.
7: You know, listening to that gentleman before kind of made sense to me. Like, I believe it makes sense that what you're saying, the Catholic Church is the true church. But I get to the part where it says, I forget what you know what this is. If you condemn, you'll be condemned. If you judge, you'll be judged. Isn't it God's decision who gets judged? And I understand, I believe in the Catholic Church and how I'm trying to understand how to explain it to people. It makes sense to me to explain it in the right way. But it's not for me to judge who's going to. God's the judge, the ultimate judge. Am I making sense here, Patrick? I need
1: some
7: help
1: indeed.
7: Here.
1: No, yes, indeed. It makes complete sense. And everybody seems to know by heart the passage where Jesus says, judge not, lest you be judged. People, they love that. But Jesus also said, and this is in John chapter 7, verse 24, he says, do not judge by appearances, but

0: judge with right judgment. And we are called to judge actions. We can't judge the heart, obviously. And that distinction is important. So when people invoke the judge not, yes, lest you be judged, one of the odd things about that is, let's say that you're, you know, saying something and that person doesn't agree with you and says, hey, judge not. You could point out, well, aren't you judging me right now? Aren't you judging what I'm saying? And the answer is yes. So Jesus's meaning there is not to judge people's hearts, which we can't know, only God knows. And at the same time, he says to judge with a right judgment. So the right judgment, of course, here is referring to actions. And we can judge actions. We can say, you know, drunkenness is wrong, don't do it. Or robbing a bank is wrong, don't do it. And you can fill in the blank. Those kind of judgments we have to make. In fact, we can't go through life without making judgments. Is it better for me to not eat this container of ice cream in one sitting? Or is it okay for me to do that? Well, we make a judgment. If I do that, it's bad for my health, therefore I won't do it. That's a judgment. I don't want to like over elaborate on it, but does that make sense, the distinction between the two?
1: Yes, it does. It's like love the sinner and hate the sin.
0: Yeah, that's another aspect of it. So where Jesus says,
1: I understand.
0: Yeah, these are passages that we should have memorized. So in Matthew 7, 1 and 2, judge not lest you be not judged. Or for the judgment you pronounce, you too will be judged. And with the measure you use, it will be measured to you. And at the same time, where he says, judge with the right judgment. That's John chapter 7, verse 24. The first ones are in Matthew 7. And if we have those two clear in mind, then when this comes up, you can deploy them and show the difference between the two of them.
1: Oh, got it. Thank you, Patrick. I appreciate that, and God bless you and all the people at EWTN. Thank you for clearing that up for me. I appreciate it. And thank you for making me think. I've talked to you before, and you said you got to think.
0: Well, thank you.
1: And you take care now, okay? Thank you.
0: Thank you. Very kind of you. Appreciate that. Let's go now to Celine in Arizona. Hi, Celine.
2: Good morning, Patrick. Thank you for taking my call.
0: You're welcome.
2: I'm a first-time caller, long-time listener, and I so appreciate your show and
0: Thank
2: Cyrus
0: you.
2: As well.
0: Thank you.
2: The two of you remind me of my two older brothers who would bring levity to so many different situations.
0: Thank you.
2: Very much a Catholic family.
0: Thank you.
2: My call today is I'm hoping you can provide me perhaps with a link that I can forward to my niece and nephew. This is going to be really difficult. I'm sorry.
0: That's okay.
2: My brother recently passed away, and he was very near and dear to me. Over about 15 months ago, our oldest brother passed away, and both of them were quite suddenly and unexpected passings.
0: Okay.
2: My question is, he has been cremated, and they are going to have a Catholic funeral for him. My brother who passed away, Christopher, please keep him in your prayers, please.
0: I will.
2: He used to joke that he wanted to be cremated and have his ashes shot up in a rocket. And I believe that in his heart, he truly didn't believe that. I think his ashes need to be buried or interred at a Catholic cemetery. So I'm trying to find a resource, perhaps, that I can send to my niece and nephew. I would say they are fallen away Catholics. I think they had a very difficult childhood in that they always would debate in their family different things. And unfortunately, I think it had negative effects on their religion. And I pray the rosary daily that they'll come home to the Catholic Church, as with all my nieces and nephews.
0: Yeah.
2: So I'm wondering if you have a resource
0: I
2: can send to them.
0: I do. You have a pen handy?
2: I don't, but I can re-listen to this broadcast.
0: Okay. Yeah, that works. And if you, on your phone or in some other way on social media, Cyrus is going to post these two links that I'm going to share with you on the show Facebook page. It'll be on the show page, which is relevantradio.com/Patrick. It'll also be on X or Twitter. The show address there is at P Madrid Show. But there are two documents that are available as PDFs on the bishop's website, usccb.org. And the first one,
2: I've seen that one.
0: Yeah, it's a PDF called On the Proper Disposition of Bodily Remains. And it's an overview of the church's not only teaching on the respect that should be had for the body, the remains of the person who has passed on, but also it explains right. why the church discourages cremation. It permits it, but it
2: right.
0: historically discourages it. But why right. the church says you can't be scattering ashes. It explains it in a very simple but
2: perfect
0: important way. That'd be one.
2: Right.
0: Okay. Then another one is from the same, it's the same place. So it's the usccb.org. This one is called Cremation and the Order of Christian Funerals. And it talks about what you're getting at in terms of being interred in an urn, for example, like in a columbarium, and the church's requirement for that to take place. Now, obviously, not everybody is going to follow the church's teaching, especially in a case where the people are fallen away Catholics. But it would be good if you wanted to share with them so they could understand why the church says this. So either or both of those would be helpful, and they're official, so you can say this is what the church is requesting. And then lastly, we have a free resource for you and for everybody listening right now. It's CatholicLegacy.com. 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It provides everything from a will to all the end-of-life documents, durable power of attorney, do not resuscitate, questions that people have about that. There's a Q&A section. And all of these things, including all of the teachings of the Catholic Church on these issues, are all free. There's no charge for anything. And not that you yourself are necessarily putting together a will, but if you want to help your right. family members understand what the church teaches, the FAQ section is invaluable. And that's at CatholicLegacy.com.
2: Okay. That's most helpful. And I do appreciate the gentleness and kindness with which you teach the Catholic teachings. It reminds me of 1 Peter, I think it's 3:15.
0: Always be ready.
2: Yep.
0: Well, thank you, Celine.
2: Thank you so much. I hope that you have a great day, and thanks for all that you do.
0: Thank you. And my sincere condolences at the recent losses in your family. May they rest in peace. Let's go now to Jessica in South Bend, Indiana. Good morning, Jessica.
3: Hi, Patrick. Good morning.
0: Hi. Good morning.
3: I'm the mom that called you several months ago asking about first reconciliation for my twins.
0: Okay.
3: And everything went great, and they just recently got their first communion.
0: Oh, good.
3: And that's been wonderful, and they have requested weekly confession so that they can be squeaky clean for communion.
0: That's great. Congratulations.
3: And I actually have a question about that, but before that, I wanted to comment on what a previous caller said last hour about the priest in the garden who catechized her. I'm a convert, and I was catechized over email by a priest I've never met. Mm. And you think about how busy parish priests are, and he somehow found the time to send me back and forth like 40 emails, just answer like my own private RCIA.
0: Wow.
3: And yeah, Father Bill Casso in one of the Arizona dioceses. So
0: wow, God bless him.
3: Hopefully I get to meet him one day.
0: So the dialogue led to conversion, is that right?
3: Yeah, it was kind of the final but very significant piece of me doing research. So,
0: wow.
3: Yeah,
0: well,
3: I'm very grateful to him. And yeah, seriously, I know. But my question about back to my kids was one of them, I found out that she abstained from communion at her school mass because she didn't make confession last Saturday. We didn't go.
0: Okay. And how old is she?
3: And I have, she's eight. Okay. And I've been really not, I mean, I have let her know, you know, this is a healing sacrament. Like, there's a penitential rite in the Mass. Like, you do not have to, like, you're probably not mortal sinning. And she's really not that scrupulous even. I think, so how could I, what else could I do to explain to her that she doesn't have to do that?
0: Yeah. And for an 8-year-old, you're absolutely right. The likelihood is so remote that an 8-year-old child could even begin to approach a mortal sin. So your instinct, I would say, is correct on that issue. And maybe with a little more catechesis on your part, you can say that Jesus loves you. He wants to be with you in Holy Communion. And it's a good thing for you. You get more graces. You come closer to Jesus. And right now, at the age that you're at right now, daughter of mine, you don't need to worry about mortal sin. Down the road, when you get a little older, and other things may come into play that you don't even know about right now, then sure, there might be down the road when we can talk about mortal sin. But for right now, you love Jesus, don't you? Yes. Would you ever willingly do something that you know was serious that Jesus wouldn't want you to do? No. Okay. You're fine to go to communion. And then the last thing I would mention is to explain to her, maybe you already have, but it might be good to rehearse it, that in every Mass, we have what's called the penitential rite at the beginning that includes the Kyrie, Lord have mercy, Christ have mercy, Lord have mercy. I confess to Almighty God and to my brothers and sisters that I have greatly sinned. So in other words, you could remind her of those prayers. And you could tell her.
3: I did that.
0: Okay, good. And when you told her that that absolves all venial sins to make her ready to receive Holy Communion, what was her reaction to that?
3: I think, you know, she's not overly scrupulous. I think she just, I don't know, she really enjoys going to confession, and she enjoys going to communion. And I don't know, maybe somewhere along the line, mortal sin was stressed a little bit too much. So that's good advice about what you just said.
0: Yeah.
3: She seemed fine with it.
0: Well, that's good. Maybe if you presented it to her as, you can do both, honey. You can go to confession as often as you'd like. You can go to communion as often as you'd like. And then when you get older and the issue of mortal sin is more relevant to you, then we'll talk about that more. But in the meantime, you can receive both sacraments as often as you want. Do you think she would respond well to that?
3: Oh, yeah. And that's what I was missing. I can definitely tell her that. That's great.
0: Beautiful. Well, wonderful. I'm so happy for you, and what a blessing to have children who are attentive to these things. It shows that they were raised well.
3: Oh, thanks. And thank you for, like, putting so articulately into words. I can't even say the word articulate, right? I could grieve. But thank you for articulating so well what so many of us want to say, and maybe things we even know, but we just don't know how to say them. And I've just learned so much, and I really enjoy listening to you. So
0: I appreciate that, Jessica. Thank you. And I'm so happy that we can be here for you and all the other people who are listening. Praise God for that. Thanks for the call. I'll be right back.

0: We've got to persuade our fellow citizens that unborn life is worthy of protecting. It is sacred in the eyes of God, and it should be sacred in the eyes of man, too. And we have to pick up the torch and fight for that every single day.
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3: Let us pray. Remember, O most gracious Virgin Mary, that never was it known that anyone who fled to thy protection, implored thy help, or sought thy intercession was left unaided. Inspired with this confidence, I fly unto thee, O Virgin of Virgins, my Mother. To thee do I come, before thee I stand, sinful and sorrowful. O Mother of the Word Incarnate, despise not my petitions, but in thy mercy, hear and answer me. 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
9: All right, we're going to DePere, Wisconsin to talk to Kelly first. Good morning, Kelly.
11: Hey, good morning. Can you hear me okay?
9: Yes, welcome.
11: Okay, thank you. I'm just so excited. I work a lot. I just happen to be driving today, and thank you for taking my call.
9: You're welcome.
11: So, bullet point, I have a 32-year-old son. Many people are just fed up with the world, very silent, super hard worker, deep thinker, and just was like, I need something. We are Catholics. He decided not to get confirmed because the deacon told him, you cannot get confirmed unless you are choosing this pathway. It is not your parents' decision. It is your decision. So fast forward, seeing a lot. Many close friends have died. Things have happened. He is seeking out.
9: If I can just ask one question before we get too far. I'm sorry for interrupting. What? How old is he? You said the deacon told him.
11: Sam is 32.
9: Okay, got it. Okay, got it.
11: And he, so he, wherever he moved in Florida for business, and I'm like, hey, it looks like there's a Catholic church. Like, maybe check it out. I didn't realize it was an SXPX church. And he said he really likes it because there's a Latin mass. They follow the 1962 Missal. He sent me one. I opened, he's like, read pages 16 and 17. And it was all on the seven virtues, the seven vices, spiritual, corporal works of mercy, marrying in the Catholic Church. It was very, it kind of sounds like when I do get a chance to listen to you, Patrick, some of the teachings that we want to be foundational with in our faith and church then. And we're leaving. And I'm like, I don't know enough about it, but I said, are you, what are they seeking, unity? And he said his parish priest, they had a Q&A, they're not negative. And then he gave them some resources. So I read about 2009, and I'm almost, I'll wrap it up. 2009, Pope Benedict wrote some paper to look at unification. And he said, the SXPX are totally speaking to us because they have a following and they have churches and schools and we need to hear them, but we need to be in unity. Fast forward to last year, I heard Pope Leo say he wants to be a pope to manage AI and he wants unity. So my son is saying, is the pope going to do, is there anything on the works? Like, I think he's, so there's where I am. Can he stay and study? Because he's, I'm telling you, he's telling my daughter to make rosaries and pray the rosary. He's telling her that I think God has a calling on your life. He's a different person in the last few months, but again, he's not, tell me what you, what we should do as a parent. Thank you.
9: I can only imagine how it warms your heart to see him moving in the right direction, that he's regained a faith in God and practice of his faith. Those are all good things. So we can rejoice that that seems to be happening in his life. That's good. The context of the SSPX is seriously problematic. I myself would have nothing to do with it. And anybody who asks for my opinion, I would say stay far away from it. Not because they're not good people, but because the SSPX talks out of both sides of its mouth. It pays all kinds of lip service to recognizing the Pope and the authority of the Pope and respecting all that. But on the other hand, completely ignores the Pope. Archbishop Lefebvre did that in 1988 with Pope John Paul II. He wanted to ordain or consecrate four of his priests to be bishops. Pope John Paul said no, and he did it anyway. And God himself excommunicated along with those four men. Now, the excommunications were subsequently lifted by Pope Benedict, but there is this continuous pattern of hubris and stubbornness and saying, we're going to do what we're going to do. It doesn't matter what the Pope says, which is what a lot of this really boils down to. And all the lip service that's paid to, we respect the Pope and we, you know, recognize the authority of the Pope. It's not really real when you get right down to it. That is not Catholic. Now, they are Catholics. They have the smells and bells. They have the beautiful traditional Latin Mass, which I love. They have the incense and the beautiful prayers and all of the above. But at its heart, there's a sickness of pride and arrogance and stubbornness and non serviam, the Latin phrase, I will not serve. I will, this is what we, you know, assume that in some form, Satan, Lucifer, one of the, if not the highest of all the angels, would not serve the Lord. He wanted to serve himself. Now, I'm not saying that they're Lucifer. This is only a very loose kind of comparison here, but it's the same principle of no, I'm going to do it the way I'm going to do it. I'm not going to do what the church is asking me to do because I don't like the church, because it's a conciliar church, and because they changed the Mass, and because they have their long laundry list of objections to the church. And so what it amounts to is, in spite of their otherwise good and even laudable goals, which I share in principle at least, the SSPX has set itself up as the church in judgment of the church. And their so-called superior general is the one who calls the shots. And even when the Pope, whom he professes to accept as the authority, et cetera, et cetera, et cetera, when the Pope says, don't do that, he says, eh, I'm going to do it anyway. So it's a spirit of rebellion that is infused into other things that are good, the good of the liturgy, the good of the beauty of the traditional faith, and all those good things. It has at its heart a spirit of rebellion and pride, etc. So that's why, personally, I would have nothing to do with them. I'll pray for them, and I'll pray for their, you know, ultimate conversion to the Catholic faith. But I would also give the same advice to anybody who might be interested and might be beguiled or inveigled by the smells and bells and the beautiful traditional liturgy, etc. Now, that's my opinion, and I've just shared it, as I have many times over, but trying to translate that into the mind of somebody who's very much drawn to that is a different story. Some people will not hear that. Some people will just dismiss me as saying, well, you're just, you know, a conciliar Catholic. What do you know anyway? Well, whatever. I do know this, is that the appointed shepherds of the church are appointed by the Lord, and that they have a certain authority over us that we should recognize. They don't have absolute authority in all things. They're not tyrants. They can't command us to sin, for example. If a pope were to command you to commit adultery, you could say, no, I'm not going to listen to that because it's not something that I am obliged to do. But even though the church is going through very difficult times right now, the SSPX is not helping it. It's hurting it, if you ask me. I'll pause, Callie. What do you think?
11: Thank you. That's all I can say. It's like to the other callers, you just, the wisdom and the perspective, that's exactly, I didn't know I needed to hear that. So I'm
9: thanks.
11: Yeah. Thank
9: and
11: you.
9: And I'm sure that this has earned me any number of people who would hate my guts even more. I don't care. I really don't care. I want to be a loyal son of the church. I want to follow Jesus. Sometimes it's difficult because sometimes the church herself is in a great disarray and there are many problems inside the church. But I'm not going to bail on the church and start my own side gig and pretend that that's really the church. You know, I'm in it for the long haul, warts and all. So that's my advice to other people.
11: And then, and like you said, knowing the truth. So like you follow the to our best, obviously, with grace, follow the teachings of the church. And if there's a bad leader calling us to do something, bad popes in the past, you mm-hmm. just stick to the truth, right?
9: That's right.
11: Our call.
9: Exactly. Okay. Exactly. And not to put too fine a point on it, but I am sympathetic to many of the ideals and the goals of the SSPX regarding the love for the traditional Latin Mass, the clarity, the beauty, etc. I share all that. It's the spirit of, well, I've already gone through it. I don't have to go through it all again. That's where I think the real danger lies for people who don't know their faith well enough. And they wind up becoming convinced that that is the authentic Catholic faith, as if it were something unique unto itself, separate from the church, the quote-unquote conciliar church that you and I belong to, which is nothing less than the Catholic Church. So it's an ongoing open wound in the body of Christ, and I hope that we can live to see that that wound will be healed and we can all be reconciled and be friends again. That's my fondest hope. But in the meantime, I pray for the Lord to heal this, because I don't have the answer for it.
11: That's beautiful. Okay. Thank you. Thank you. Hail Mary, I'm going to go say a little prayer now.
9: Amen.
11: Thank you.
9: Yeah, we pray for each other. Thank you, Kelly. I appreciate that. We'll go now to Sherry in Lincoln. Good morning, Sherry.
12: Good morning.
9: Yes, hi.
12: Yeah, hi. How are you?
9: I'm well, thanks. We're short on time, so what can we talk about?
12: Okay, so I was wondering if you had any suggestions. I have a 14-year-old son, and he's turned away from the church, and he is in public school, but he's masturbating, and he's looking at some pornography. Mm-hmm. I don't know how to talk to him. I mean, I almost feel like it's not my place, because but his father turned away from the Catholic Church a long time ago. Mm-hmm. So I'm not sure. You know, I just don't know what to do with him, and I'm wondering if you had any suggestions.
9: And tell me again how he's related to you. Is this your grandson?
12: This is my son.
9: Oh, your son. Okay. Yeah. But your husband, his father, has turned away from the faith?
12: Yes, quite a long while ago, before he mm-hmm. was born.
9: Yeah. Well, clearly, this I must assume this is tied to him having a smartphone, right?
12: Well, yeah, of course. Yeah. That's something that his father gave to him and will not allow me to take away. But now, I mean, it's kind of like almost a moot point, because, I mean, he's already seen everything on the smartphone, thinks he knows everything about everything. And yeah.
9: So here I've met a few like that myself. This is a big topic that I can only even just try to scratch the surface on in 60 seconds, but there are resources for things like getting filters on those phones. You shouldn't have the phone in the first place. It's a stick of dynamite.
12: My contention exactly. And, you know, I've been kind of begging my husband to take it away, and he won't. Whenever I take it away, he gives me a whole big song and dance about how he's addicted to it, and you can't just take away, you know, an alcoholic's booze and think that you're going to fix it.
9: Does your husband have a problem with pornography himself?
12: No, he has. He is an alcoholic, though. Mm-hmm. Well, recovered, but still and all. He believes healed by Jesus, but still and all. I mean, that's the whole bottom line of the whole situation.
9: 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If you go to dads.org, that's Steve Wood's website, and he's got some wonderful resources for helping young people and men too, and women for that matter, with pornography addiction. Also, I would recommend that you touch base with CatholicInRecovery.com because they too have resources for pornography addiction. And if you'd like to call me tomorrow, Sherry, we can pick it up from there. In the meantime, I'll pray for you. Please pray for me.
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14: With your first word of news from the Vatican and around the world, I'm Glenn Leverins with Catholic News Week in Review on Relevant Radio. Pope Leo is calling for the preservation of human dignity in the face of artificial intelligence.
15: Let's not fear artificial intelligence, but constantly keep the question of the human in play.
14: Living in the Age of AI, the focus of the Pope's first encyclical presented Monday at the Vatican alongside one of the co-founders of Anthropic. In the more than 230-page letter to the Church, the first ever U.S.-born Pope warned the technology such as artificial intelligence is fueling global conflicts. He appealed directly to AI developers, saying they bear a particular ethical and spiritual responsibility, for every design choice reflects a vision of humanity. The Holy Father warning that AI could create what he calls digital neocolonialism, the Vatican releasing again the first encyclical this week, with the warning that AI could concentrate power, deepen inequality, and exploit weaker nations through data and technology. Pope says AI is never morally neutral because it reflects the values of those who design and control it. The encyclical warns against AI-driven warfare and transhumanist ideologies seeking to eliminate human suffering through technology. He says Christians must defend human dignity, justice, peace, and the value of the human person in the digital age. And Chicago Mayor Brandon Johnson pleased after meeting with the Pope at the Vatican. Following his visit this week, the mayor said the first question he received from the Holy Father was, "How is Chicago?" Mayor responded by saying the city is strong and transforming. He also invited Pope Leo to conduct Mass at Chicago's Grant Park next year. If the Holy Father accepts, he'd follow in the footsteps of Pope John Paul II, who delivered Mass in the park in 1979. Keeping you connected with the Church and the world 24 hours a day and on the web at relevantradio.com. I'm Glenn Leverins. This is listener-supported Relevant Radio.
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16: Hi, Father Rocky here. 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
18: Alex Cooper, host of Call Her Daddy, is pregnant and has received an onslaught of criticism. If you don't know Call Her Daddy, it is one of the most popular podcasts among women. And it's everything from crass to everything we don't stand for. Being opposed to babies and marriage and commitment. We'll discuss how maybe she's changed her mind. Is the criticism just as she's out here repping the baby bump? More on that in a little bit. If you have fertility questions today, my guest is Dr. Marguerite Duane, and she is a medical professor. Also, she works in really building up the next generation of medical students and helping them to keenly understand women's health, fertility. And this is just the work she is doing is irreplaceable. She has created Facts About Fertility, which helps with forming residents and medical professionals, along with helping us to navigate fertility crises today. We recently heard the news that polycystic ovarian syndrome, which we've talked a lot about here on Trending, just received a name change this month that people are saying will be key to both diagnose and better treat with a better focus. What was formerly known as PCOS and now being referred to as PMOS. We'll take a deep dive into that today with Dr. Duane. Dr. Duane, welcome to Trending. Can you start with explaining some of the significance of the change of polycystic ovarian syndrome and why the name has been long awaited?
19: Yes, thank you so much for having me, Timory, and delighted to talk about this very important topic that I deal with on a regular basis as a family physician in my clinical practice, and certainly in my work in the field of facts about fertility. It is a name change that has been long awaited because the original name, polycystic ovarian syndrome, did not really fully capture the extent of the pathology or the problems associated with this condition. Mm-hmm. It's a very common condition affecting over 170 million people globally. But the term polycystic ovarian syndrome really focused solely on the reproductive health aspects of it. But we know with this condition, it not only affects reproductive health, metabolic health, hormonal health, mental health, and more. So the new name, polyendocrine metabolic ovarian syndrome, really does justice to the fact that this fairly complex condition that many women experience involves so much more than simply their reproductive health. And hopefully now, as physicians, family physicians, OBGYNs, internists, pediatricians, we'll take a more comprehensive approach and a more cooperative approach to treating this very common women's health condition.
18: Coach, maybe start with the name change, what it was, and then what it's changed to and why this is more fitting specifically.
19: Sure. And I will point out that this was not a simple process. It was a fairly comprehensive process through a large global effort to really look at what does this disease mean? What are the features of this disease? The term polycystic was in fact in and of itself misleading. Because multiple cysts in the ovary is not necessarily, the term polycystic implies the presence of pathological ovarian cysts, which is not a feature of the condition. The focus on ovarian health really contributed to limiting the treatment to the reproductive health symptoms rather than looking at the broader implications. Mm-hmm. Again, polycystic ovarian syndrome, now polyendocrine metabolic ovarian syndrome, is more aptly named because it does encompass the diverse hormonal, metabolic, reproductive health features of this condition, whereas the current or the original name of PCOS really reflected only one organ system and didn't capture the multi-system nature of the disease.
18: And this is significant because I've heard a lot of people discuss how polyendocrine metabolic ovarian syndrome, formerly PCOS, is a precursor to things such as diabetes. People talk about a lot about insulin resistance. And I've heard from so many women, and I've seen this in my own life, who have said, hey, I was diagnosed with PCOS. I changed my diet. And I was just received an email from a woman named Christine who said, you need to talk about the name change for PCOS. She said, because it's so fitting. My daughter was diagnosed in college, reversed it with food, and now she's married with baby number 4 in the womb. And so there's hope for women, but mainstream medical approach to this is often rather bleak today.
19: Yes. And again, I think it really is rooted in the original name and the focus on the reproductive health. So traditionally, PCOS was diagnosed based on the Rotterdam criteria, which are 3 criteria. The first were multiple cysts, hence the name polycystic. The next was irregular cycles or anovulatory cycles. And then the third were high androgens, which are the male type hormones. So this might be high androgen levels based on lab values or just in clinical signs, the development of male patterned hair growth. Because the focus is really, prior to now, was really focused on reproductive health, the treatment oftentimes was focused on that. Many of the major medical organizations, according to their treatment recommendations, would often recommend hormonal birth control as the first line treatment in the management of PCOS. And the problem with that is multifactorial. One, hormonal birth control, when given to a woman with long irregular cycles, does not regulate her period. It suppresses whatever hormones her body is producing and causes a regular withdrawal bleed, but it doesn't actually treat the underlying condition. Next, and this is probably the most concerning, is there is research that shows hormonal birth control can actually worsen insulin resistance, which is a hallmark feature of polyendocrine metabolic ovarian syndrome. So the way we were traditionally trained to treat PCOS using hormonal birth control first line actually worsens the underlying metabolic issues associated with PMOS, and that is the insulin resistance. So many women, I have a dear friend and colleague of mine, Melissa Buchan, who works with Chart Your Cycle and shares her own story as, you know, having a diagnosis in adolescent, being prescribed birth control, doing more to exercise and lose weight, and seeing things go in the reverse. And it was only after she stopped that she really noted a significant change. So my hope is that by placing the emphasis on the multifactorial nature of it, the metabolic, the endocrine, the ovarian, that women will get a more appropriate treatment for this very common condition.
18: I love this change. It's exciting for me because I have seen hope in reversing PCOS, now called PMOS, because as you mentioned, the metabolic and the endocrine part of it, in addition to the ovaries, is really the contributing factor that's causing the ovaries to do what they're doing, right? And so now it's saying, hey, this is where we look, and doctors are having a better perspective rather than the focus on the ovaries, rather than the focus on going in, looking for cysts, removing cysts, because it's actually confused a lot of doctors with this blanket term that really kind of has covered 3 to 4 different things that can or can't be related, that at the end of the day really are, but the big picture just wasn't there for them based on the diagnosis.
19: Exactly. And that's why, you know, I feel so particularly fortunate as a family physician. You know, we receive training not only in treating, you know, women's reproductive health, but in their overall hormonal and health care. So, and the way I've been trained and the way we train our students and our residents through Facts About Fertility is using a cooperative approach, really like cooperative reproductive endocrinology, working with the body. And I have one patient who had PCOS, struggled with primary infertility, then recurrent miscarriage, then secondary infertility. And she did everything right. We really worked on her lifestyle and her diet, and she was able to lose weight and really address the insulin resistance. And ultimately, like you were sharing about the woman that had emailed you, she's gone on to have 2 babies with me in the time that we've been working together. So when you address the root underlying causes, whether it's the underlying causes of infertility, which really is a symptom of other things going on, PCOS or PMOS now being one of the most common causes of infertility, when we treat those underlying causes rather than simply suppressing the cycle, but we treat it in a cooperative hormonal and reproductive medical approach, we are much more likely to get more positive outcomes for our patients, whether it's from their health or their family planning goals.
18: Excellent. I know questions are coming in. If you'd like to join the conversation, my guest today is Dr. Marguerite Duane. She is leading the charge in shaping the next generation of medical students to be better aware of women's health and fertility. You can find her work, Facts About Fertility. We're getting the website up for you to check out. It's factsaboutfertility.org. That's F-A-C-T-S, aboutfertility.org. Okay, I received a message on Instagram earlier when Carlos heard you were coming on. He said, I'm married 5 years now and seemingly can't find any solutions to my wife's PCOS. He didn't give any other description yet outside of that. If you have, in this case, husbands wanting to help wife, there have been no solutions so far. What is your go-to beginning when PCOS, now named PMOS, is addressed? Where do you start?
19: Yeah, great question. In March, I had the pleasure to present at the inaugural HHS Women's Health Conference, and there I was asked the very same question, and my response is the same. Start with the chart. I always encourage women to learn how to chart the biomarkers of their cycle using a modern natural or fertility awareness-based method, because the chart really serves as a daily diary of a woman's hormonal health. So again, I mentioned my colleague Melissa Buchan with Chart Your Cycle, who has an excellent program. There are multiple fertility awareness-based methods that women can learn to chart with. And when I look at a woman's chart, I can tell so much more about what is happening with her health. And I can time my laboratory testing and workup to target the appropriate time in the cycle when the results are going to give me the most valuable information to begin to treat it. So to effectively diagnose, monitor, and manage, I always encourage women to start by charting their cycles. Then when it comes to PCOS, and frankly with a lot of women's health conditions, really addressing those lifestyle factors. The research shows that in women with PCOS, even a 5 to 10 pound weight loss can significantly improve their health and improve their fertility chances. So really focusing on healthy eating, minimizing insulin resistance by not necessarily just reducing what you're eating, but even just changing the order in which you're eating. Mm-hmm. Thinking about vegetables, yes, as your appetizer, making sure you're taking plenty of good protein and healthy fats, considering carbohydrates as a dessert that you eat towards the end, mm-hmm, of the meal. So focusing on good dietary changes and then regular exercise. Then if necessary, we can use medications that will address insulin resistance or insulin sensitivity if that is a common feature for you. But again, because polyendocrine metabolic ovarian syndrome is multifactorial, and there are different types, right? It's not a one size fits all. It is important to work with physicians and medical professionals that are trained how to read and interpret those charts and to support women in making these changes. And to be honest, I'm so thrilled that you heard from this person on Instagram, because it's so important that men play a role in supporting women in their healthcare goals. So, you know, kudos to him for even asking the question.
18: Dr. Duane, that's actually part of what I love most about when we cover fertility issues here on Trending, because I hear from men, husbands and fathers, just as much, if not more, than the women, because these men know, my wife, my daughter, they are struggling, and what you're saying makes sense, and I want to help get the resources there. And that's why maybe it's not you, yeah, who's facing infertility or PCOS, now called PMOS, so appropriately. We just explained the name, yeah, change. We need to have these resources there. I remember the day I, yeah, was buying my car, I was pregnant, and I used Napro technology in order to get pregnant, at using treating underlying health conditions. Praise God, I have 3 Napro babies, miracles today. But I'm buying my car, and here this woman is facing PCOS, hasn't been able to conceive, has been married 8 years, and just being able to pass on that resource of, hey, check this out. You know, it helped me. Yep. A lot of people see great success. You never know when this will be an option. If you have a question for Dr. Marguerite Duane today, our toll-free line is sponsored by Catholic Order of Foresters Life Insurance. That number is 1-888-914-9814. I think I just said the number wrong. It's been a while. 888-914-9149. I've been out of it this week, and you get a three-day weekend. Look what happens. Dr. Duane, one question I want to follow up with PCOS that I'm seeing a lot of pushback on right now is the diagnosis for PCOS in relation to progesterone or cysts. A lot of physicians are saying today that you need to be on progesterone for the rest of your life during the luteal phase of your cycle. And I know many women, especially leaning in the crunchy direction, feel a little uneasy, especially if they feel like, hey, I'm reversing my PCOS. I don't think that I'm at this great risk for having to have the progesterone due to a cancer risk. Can you explain the cancer risk and why that push for progesterone has been so strong and your opinion on navigating that?
19: Yeah, that's a great question. Before I dive into this, I do want to just point out one more resource for couples on our FACTS website, please, just to even learn the basics. It's a webinar called The Facts About Fertility Explained that really goes over the value of charting the cycle from a family planning perspective, but in addressing a lot of these common women's health concerns. But this is a great question. So let's address this. The use of progesterone in patients with PCOS and potential reduction in the risk of cancer. So let me just step back and give a little bit of an overview of hormonally what is happening. So with PMOS, oftentimes what happens is you have the development of these ovarian follicles that are producing estradiol or estrogen, as we commonly refer to it. And it's the estradiol production in the beginning of the cycle, in the first half of the cycle, that builds up that uterine lining, right? Getting it ready for potential implantation if ovulation and fertilization occurs. The estradiol, of course, also acts on the cervix to produce the fertile cervical fluid that women can learn to observe, to chart using a fertility awareness-based method. But it also causes that build up in the uterine lining. Now, the estradiol needs to reach a certain threshold level to trigger ovulation. And when a woman ovulates, that remnant follicle that is released, that egg, forms the corpus luteum, which then produces progesterone naturally. And the natural progesterone that is produced by the corpus luteum then changes the lining of the uterus to make it more suitable for implantation. If pregnancy has not occurred, then the hormone levels begin to drop, and this sends a signal to the brain to shed the uterine lining to start all over. That's what happens if ovulation occurs. In PMOS, or formerly known as PCOS, many times women will have anovulatory cycles, meaning they've got these cysts that are developing, that are producing estradiol, that are building up that uterine lining, but they never actually ovulate and the body doesn't produce progesterone. And this is where we can run into potential challenges, because if a woman is exposed, her uterine lining is exposed to unopposed estrogen for significant amounts of time, it does run the risk down the line of developing an endometrial cancer. So this is why in women who have anovulatory cycles, particularly due to PMOS, we will periodically give progesterone to help, again, change the nature of that lining. And then when you stop the progesterone, it causes the shedding of that uterine lining. So it's designed to protect the uterine lining. That being said, the ultimate goal is to help the woman ovulate. Why? Mm-hmm. Ovulation itself is a sign of health. So if women who have PMOS are doing what they need to do by modifying their diet, addressing their insulin resistance, exercising to help them lose weight, to help them to begin ovulating again regularly, then they will not need the progesterone, right? So the goal is ultimately to treat the PMOS effectively, that these women will begin to ovulate on a consistent basis. For some women, if this is a struggle and they are going 3 or 4 months without an ovulatory cycle and they've got that buildup of the uterine lining, periodic progesterone using bioidentical progesterone is safe and can be effective, and in and of itself should not cause great concern to the woman. Although ultimately, as physicians, it should be our goal to support our patients in addressing their PMOS so that they can ovulate, because again, ovulation is a sign of health.
18: So just to kind of follow up on that, you're saying if we're seeing that ovulation occurring, this reversal of the PCOS, permanent progesterone treatment may not be required if we're getting the body to do what it's meant to and heal and get back on track. Is that right?
19: Exactly. If the body is able to produce its own progesterone because the woman is ovulating on a regular basis, then progesterone may not be necessary. Mm. Now, some instances where I may still use supplemental progesterone is in women who are trying to conceive. Yes. But I don't simply give progesterone routinely. I'll often check a woman's hormone levels to assess whether or not she needs that supplementation.
18: Mm-hmm. I wanted to have a brief, quick follow-up question on PCOS because we're going to take a look at male infertility in a moment. But with the name change of polycystic ovarian syndrome to polyendocrine metabolic ovarian syndrome, I'm hearing conversation about how this can be used to address men struggling with everything from insulin resistance, early balding, weight gain. Do you see that overlap in this actually opening the door to look at male health here as well?
19: I really hope so. It's interesting. I was speaking with a patient earlier today who's, you know, she and her husband are hoping to have a child and they've not been successful. And she remarked that her husband has had semen analysis testing and that has always been normal. And I said, well,

0: to poor overall health, but can contribute to decreasing fertility rates. So my hope is that by opening up the door and recognizing that we need to take a more comprehensive, cooperative approach to hormonal and reproductive medical care, this may lead to better care for our patients, if you will.
1: This is, I think, a very exciting moment for restorative reproductive health care. When you see this shift of PCOS, formerly polycystic ovarian syndrome, to polyendocrine metabolic ovarian syndrome, it's opening the door for better treatment for infertility, better treatment for women who are just not okay and were being treated or told to just take hormonal birth control and that will fix all, when it doesn't and it makes things worse. So I'm very, very hopeful. My guest today is Dr. Marguerite Duane. She is leading the charge in educating the next generation of physicians. You can find her work online at factsaboutfertility.org. We're linking to those resources. And we are going to look at male infertility now. We just touched on it, but much more to be said. If you have a question for Dr. Duane, the number is 1-888-914-9149.

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7: This October, join Father Rocky on a special pilgrimage to Ireland, Scotland, and England. 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

0: We just celebrated Pentecost Sunday, the birth of the church, and just lingering for a moment in this wonderful season and the third person of the Trinity, the Holy Spirit. More on that in the days to come here on Trending. My guest is Dr. Marguerite Duane. She specializes in women's fertility and health, especially educating the next generation as a medical school professor. You can find her online at factsaboutfertility.org. That's factsaboutfertility.org. I know we've had some questions coming in. I wanted to take one before we touch on male infertility. Dr. Duane, you mentioned when Carlos asked a little bit ago about how to help his wife find a solution to treating his PCOS, which we just explained, the name change, huge news, especially in health today. But you said, start with the chart. I had another question come in from Anya in Chicago on Facebook. She said, I'm postpartum and have difficult pregnancies. My body needs a little more time to heal after multiple babies. What fertility method do you recommend, Marquette or Clear Blue, and why?
1: That is a fantastic question. In fact, I just saw a patient of mine today who's postpartum and discussed this very issue. So very, very timely. Based on the research of the different fertility awareness-based methods, the Marquette method, which utilizes the Clear Blue Fertility Monitor, has the best research and protocols for women in the postpartum period. So for women that have serious reasons to space pregnancies, and the recommendation is that women do space pregnancies just to give their bodies time to heal. The Marquette method does have the best evidence for effectiveness in the postpartum period. So typically, if women are breastfeeding exclusively and have not had a return of their menses and their baby is less than 6 months, they may be able to use the lactational amenorrhea method, which does not require churning at all. But if you want that extra assurance, then using the Marquette method with the Clear Blue Fertility Monitor would be the method I would recommend.
0: Okay, great. And I know Marquette recently came out, I remember hearing about it recently, with like new strips they use that are kind of pricey. So you're saying you can use the Clear Blue with the Marquette, and that's what you're recommending for postpartum mom?
1: Yeah, but I always recommend when learning to use any fertility awareness-based method that you learn from trained instructors. And Marquette does an amazing job in training medical professionals to teach the Marquette method. And there are programs out there like Whole Mission that is basically a network of Marquette instructors. My Catholic Doctor is another website that also has links to educators that teach the Marquette method. And then for physicians that are trained in any of the fertility awareness-based methods and educators, our factsaboutfertility.org website also has a directory as well as a resource.
0: Excellent. Okay, we'll link to those. You mentioned Whole Mission, their website, and their list of Marquette instructors, along with your website, factsaboutfertility.org. Mm-hmm. Josephine in Florida is on the line. Josephine, welcome to Trending. What is your question for Dr. Marguerite Duane?
2: Hi, yes. Good evening, Dr. Marguerite and Timmery. Thank you for this show. This is very, very interesting. I am so, so grateful to even be hearing this program right now. So I am a patient with PCOS, and right now I am going through the evaluation stages. And one of the things that the doctors constantly do prescribe is, or suggest, recommend, better said, will be metformin for patients with PCOS. And I've also read so many things about metformin. I wanted to know if that is actually something that patients with PCOS would be okay to use that, and what are the effects that metformin have on patients?
1: Yeah, great question. And the answer is yes. Metformin is one of the first line treatment options that we use in patients with PCOS, or now PMOS. And we use it in women that are either trying to avoid pregnancy or achieve pregnancy. It's especially important in women that have insulin resistance, but also even in women that are having anovulatory cycles. Metformin can help to improve the overall symptoms. So yes, that is often one of the first medications that I will use in my patients with PMOS. That being said, like any medication, there are side effects. Oftentimes with metformin, these can be gastrointestinal in nature, causing upset stomach, maybe nausea. So oftentimes doctors will recommend that patients who take metformin take it with food. This information is often recommended by, you know, should be by your doctor or by a pharmacist. But yes, metformin is absolutely one of the first medications that we do use in patients with PMOS.
0: Excellent. Thank you, Dr. Duane. Let's shift to male infertility today. We hear statistics today where you're leadingly seeing more and more men playing a part in infertility. We are hearing that even Cleveland Clinic and other reports for the National Institute of Health are reporting that male really are starting to make up for about half of the contributing factor in infertility cases. So not that they are half of the cause, but there's a contributing factor. What we are seeing is the sole cause is about 20 to 30% of infertility cases. What is behind male infertility and what would be an example of this? Is this just low testosterone or are there other things going on when male infertility plays a role?
1: Yes, it's a great question. And I am so happy to see that the topic of male men's health and men's male factor infertility are being addressed more regularly. In fact, June is Men's Health Month. So it's a perfect time to be talking about this topic. And actually, in March, through my work at Duquesne University, which is one of the medical schools where I serve as an associate professor at Duquesne, I serve actually as the director of the Center for Fertility Awareness Education and Research. In March, we actually hosted a conference on men's health and fertility, looking at so many aspects of men's health. So again, as I alluded to earlier, oftentimes people think in the assessment of men's fertility, it's as simple as looking at a semen analysis, but there are so many factors that can contribute to male factor infertility. And as you noted, 20 to 30% of the time, infertility is due to a male factor. 20 or 30% of the time, it's due to a female factor. 40% of the time, it's actually due to both men and female, male and female factors. So that means about 60 to 70% of the time in couples that are dealing with infertility, there is a male factor that is contributing. There are a number of things that can contribute. Most importantly, poor metabolic health, which can be noted in men who are obese, men who have insulin resistance, again, the precursor to diabetes, again, what we see very commonly in PMOS, men who have high blood pressure, also men who have had a history of chronic infections or inflammation. This could also be factors that can contribute to male factor infertility as well. So it is important that we're not simply looking at the semen analysis, but we're looking at overall health. And we're also looking at lifestyle, cigarette smoking, excessive alcohol intake, recreational drugs, anabolic steroids, or supplemental testosterone. All can adversely affect men's health and fertility. So some simple things men can do is really just working on the lifestyle, maintaining a healthy weight, exercising regularly, avoiding environmental toxins. We had an entire talk on that very topic at our Men's Health and Fertility Conference at Duquesne. Again, limiting alcohol, engaging in regular exercise and healthy diet, avoiding supplemental testosterone. If men have low testosterone based on their laboratory assessment, giving testosterone actually will worsen the issue. And again, you need to get at what is causing that low testosterone and treat the underlying factors leading to men's health and fertility, because becoming a parent is just as important to men as it is to women. It's important that we are addressing both the male and the female. And again, as a board certified family physician, I feel very fortunate that I am trained to take care of both the women and the men.
0: When you discuss male infertility today, I find oddly, it's even harder for men to accept that there might be a component of infertility happening on their part. And I always think, especially with infertility, it's not the blame game, but saying, hey, let's work together to figure this out. As you mentioned, 40% of infertility cases make up, it's a male and female component. When you discuss low testosterone today being a key part of this, what can people do, what can men do to increase their testosterone naturally?
1: That is a great question. Unfortunately, a lot of the so-called natural supplements may actually adversely affect the normal testosterone production. Again, alcohol can be a major factor, so limiting alcohol is really important. There are some supplements in general that can support men's health, things like coenzyme Q10 as an example, as one that can help support men's overall fertility health. But there are also medications that we can use to help men produce more testosterone and to improve spermatogenesis. And these are medications that are similar to the ones that we use in women to support ovulation as well. But again, obesity and excess alcohol use are both common factors that can contribute to lower testosterone in men. So it really is critical that we address the lifestyle issues as well.
0: So do you think the sedentary lifestyle is what is leading this infertility component for men?
1: I definitely think that contributes to it, and it is important that men are engaging in regular physical exercise. But yeah, that is certainly some of it. But as I noted as well, just the increase, I think, in environmental toxins that we're all being exposed to, I think, can contribute. And this is something that we discuss in one of our facts presentations, just the excess with so many women on hormonal birth control for decades, the metabolites of those synthetic hormones are getting into the water system and potentially leading to increased exposure to men that may also there's research, at least where I have worked for years in Washington, D.C., showing that polluted water that's high in the metabolites of the synthetic estrogens in hormonal birth control can actually cause genital changes in the male, in the male fish. And so it does make us wonder, you know, how does this affect, you know, men in general? But yes, I think a sedentary lifestyle, modern American diet can both contribute to reduced fertility in women and in men.
0: You mentioned the exposure to birth control and the water. I know one of the big things today is they say charcoal filters, reverse osmosis is so key for men and women having their fertility protected from a young age. So I'm always saying we need these filters to really help keep these children and the next generation's fertility preserved. When you talk about environmental toxins impacting male fertility, what are a few key other things to avoid that you would recommend?
1: I'm sorry, a few key things that I would recommend for men.
0: To avoid environmental toxins.
1: Yeah, I mean, part of it is just, again, what we do day to day. I mean, certainly if you're, depending on your work, certain jobs increase exposure, certain chemicals that we use like in the farming industry, certain chemicals that are used to protect plants and whatnot, it depends on the person's job that can increase exposure to certain chemicals. But to really address the infertility crisis, I think we have to recognize that one of the leading, if not the most important risk factor for infertility in both women and in men is age. And that's something that we fail to acknowledge, that our fertility decreases with age. And in the last few decades especially, we are pushing people to delay parenthood longer and longer. So I am seeing more and more patients coming in their late 30s, early 40s. I just got a call today from a 44-year-old woman. And that's absolutely contributing to the rising rates of infertility in women and in men. And so at FACS, one of the ideas that we promote is this concept of reproductive life planning, where we encourage young people when they're, you know, in elementary school and high school, you start thinking about what you want to be when you grow up and what you want to do for work. when you grow up. But we should also be having these conversations with young people about what do you envision for your family mm-hmm. when you grow up? How many children mm-hmm. would you like to have? And encourage people that if you want to be a doctor or a scientist or an actress, you may want to make certain choices as you're going through your educational journey to set yourself on a path for success for that career. Similarly, we should be having conversations with young people. If you want to have a large family or you want to avoid the risk of miscarriage or reduce your risk of miscarriage, we want to be having these conversations and help them understand the importance about considering growing their family or starting their family at a younger age, rather mm-hmm. than what we've been doing for the last few decades, really pushing people to delay parenthood. And then we really need to do more to support people when they have children. And I think this is why so many people delay parenthood, because they don't have the parental leave that they need to really be able to be there for their when they have a baby. And so at FACTS, that's another focus where we're really trying to focus on not only supporting people before they have children, but even afterwards by really trying to educate on the importance and the benefits of parental leave. And it's something we're looking to support for our own team as well. So again, age is a major risk factor, not only for infertility, but increased risk for miscarriage. So if there's one thing people could do is really consider the idea of, and there are plans for having a family, and consider making a reproductive life plan and having these conversations early on in their relationships.
0: And whether you're single, you're a teenager, you have a teenager, you know someone who's struggling with irregular cycles, look into that now. Don't wait until you get married. If there are signs that something's off, start navigating that fertility journey now by making sure your fertility is on track in terms of you are having a healthy cycle. Because guess what? It's not just about having babies. It's about actually finding you are healthy and feeling good and thriving Absolutely. In the day-to-day. That's Dr. Marguerite Absolutely. Duane. Go ahead. You were going to say something.
1: I was going to say, absolutely, you made a really important point. Like, don't wait until you're an adult, even as teenagers. Mm-hmm. I just finished doing a project called the ABLE Project, Advancing Body Literacy Education.
0: Yes.
1: Specifically geared for adolescents, and working with my colleague Katie Vidmar with the Body Literacy Project. Like, we need to be teaching our young people. And we did this program both for middle school age girls and middle school age boys to really learn to understand their bodies and the way they work.
0: I do want to throw a resource out there, Happy Girl's Guide to Being Whole. It is great. It's beautiful. It's wonderful for your teenagers as well, and excellent for adult women. I've talked to women who said, I didn't know any of this about my body. I wish I knew. So do check out that link. I'm adding it to the show notes. I also have an episode we did with Sal DiStefano, the top fitness trainer in the nation, and he walks through how do we increase testosterone? What do we do naturally? So I'm linking to that resource as well for men who are navigating low T. We're coming back in just a moment, but first, be sure to check out factsaboutfertility.org. That's Dr. Marguerite Duane's website. I will be back looking into the controversy over Call Daddy host Alex Cooper. Is it okay that she's pregnant when she's been telling everyone, sleep around, don't have babies? Use. We're on that in just a moment.
3: The bottom line, ladies and gentlemen, pro-lifers are a people of persevering faith in God through prayer and fasting. We will bear any burden. We will endure any attack. We know that the cruel injustice of abortion need not be forever. We have hope and we have just begun.
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5: Hello, this is Bishop Joe Hannafelt of the Diocese of Grand Island, Nebraska. Let us pray. Remember, O most gracious Virgin Mary, that never was it known that anyone who fled to thy protection, implored thy help, or sought thy intercession was left unaided. Inspired with this confidence, I fly to thee, O Virgin of Virgins, my Mother. To thee do I come. Before thee I stand, sinful and sorrowful. O Mother of the Word Incarnate, despise not my petitions, but in thy mercy herein answer me. Amen.
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0: Alex Cooper, host of Caller Daddy, is pregnant. Maybe you have never heard Caller Daddy. I'm not recommending it. I try to listen from time to time to keep my finger on the pulse of the culture. It's crass. It's nothing we would agree with. But she's an ex-Catholic. Well, you can't just become an ex-Catholic. She was raised Catholic. And she has been at the heart of the cultural conversation that is pro-abortion, pro-contraception, anti-marriage. To give you just a little taste of her mantras, they include use him before he uses you, don't catch feelings, that is feeling for someone and staying with them. She also says you do not need to deny yourself pleasure to prove an arbitrary point, such as marriage, sticking with someone, having a baby, any of those things. You don't need to deny yourself at all. Use the abortion. She speaks horribly of babies and children. I mean, we're talking about the type of people who call babies parasites. She gives horrible advice. And now there is a backlash from her gals who say, why are you celebrating this? To those who say, hey, this is hypocritical. You've been telling us not to have babies and now you are. She's pregnant. She made a big pregnancy announcement just over the last week and a half. And it is receiving a lot of responses. And I think I have a little bit different of a take here. Because when you have someone so popular in the podcasting world who has been egregious in her recommendations to women to live a very promiscuous lifestyle, I mean, even to just hear her content, again, I'll listen to her from time to time just to get my finger on the pulse of what's happening, but it is so crass at a certain point, I try to skip around the episode or turn it off. Intriguingly, her latest episode, I didn't listen to the whole thing, but was actually easy to listen to. And I think it's significant. I'll tell you in a moment why. And maybe there's a little bit of strategy here too. But first, let's address the fact that people are calling her a hypocrite. Is she a hypocrite for being that type of person who calls babies parasites, tells you to use people, and then she goes and gets married? And she doesn't just get married. She doubles down and has a baby, and she dares to celebrate that she's pregnant and to be excited that she has a baby. How dare she? Well, it's pretty normal in the last 30, 40 years to live one way when you're single or married that is opposed to the inconvenience of having children, especially if you grew up in a subculture that wasn't exposed to a lot of kids. Or might I add well-behaved kids? Because poorly behaved kids can be really discouraging for wanting kids. Let me just say that. I think that's legitimate. Not a legitimate reason not to have kids, but understandable why sometimes people don't want to. So she goes and has kids. She's having a baby. She has a baby. And people are in uproar on both sides of the political spectrum, calling her a hypocrite, criticizing her for not doing one for the gals and keeping, you know what, shy. I mean, you just go here and you go, whoa. But here's what's pretty cool. You have this woman who is one of the most popular women in the country for radical feminism that's opposed to babies. And yet she's in the family way. She gets married and she's having a baby. This is great. This is good. Yes, she's doing everything she told people not to do by getting married and having a baby, but she's showing them what to do. And she's showing them, and she will show them in the coming months and days and years, how her heart softens and changes, how her political perspective shifts when she navigates motherhood, when she celebrates motherhood. This is a big deal. And while, yes, she's received a lot of criticism, I think that she will be able to bear witness by the celebration of being a mom to some good. And that's pretty legitimate. Even just looking at the fact that her latest podcast episode, in contrast to maybe the last time I listened was a few months ago, I didn't listen to the whole thing, so I'm not endorsing it anyway, but here's the irony of the episode. The title of the episode, after she's been away on break for a little while, right around the time of announcing her pregnancy and receiving severe public criticism. The title is this, How Comparison Ruins Friendships. And she goes on and on about how some people struggle to celebrate their friends' good news. I don't know if she mentions it specifically, but from what I heard, she hadn't. But she's talking about how you can't celebrate your friends' good news and how to overcome that. Why we need to be able to celebrate good news of others. But read between the lines, what's she really talking about? I'm so excited to be having a baby and everyone needs to be excited with me, regardless of whether or not you're jealous, you've had an abortion, you want a baby, you're facing infertility, you think that I shouldn't have a baby, all of that. She's saying, just celebrate with me. I'm having fun. I'm excited. And this is my moment. That might not be exactly what she's saying, but there's a reason she did a whole episode on comparison and how people struggle to celebrate their friends' good news. She's right. We shouldn't be poo-pooing her for being pregnant. We should actually be really excited when we see the bump being represented in Hollywood, as she is a key player in influencing and engaging in the pop culture world. But where many women are engaging her content. We know that women, rather than men, are predominantly more pro-abortion, more left-leaning, away from a Catholic worldview. And so for a woman who is leading the charge in this respect to suddenly get married and have a baby and celebrate that, yay, that's a win. Because people say, do as I say, but not as I do. She's been telling people to do a lot of other things for a long time that doesn't work. Now, I get it. People are saying, you've told everyone for years now to be promiscuous. There was even an episode where she goes on talking about how she has a list of all the men she's been with. You know what I mean? And how she writes down every single name and how this is popular and normal for a lot of women to do that. I'm sorry, no, it's not. I'm just going to throw it out there. No, it's not. You're making up a trend that is so not true. She's like, yeah, I keep it in a note in my phone, that list. Like, it's kind of laughable. But here's the reality. The criticism is legitimate here. You don't lead yourself to a lifestyle of getting married and having a baby by being promiscuous, by engaging with whoever, whatever, whenever you want, no strings attached, no feelings. No, that promotes, and I've seen it firsthand. I've been in the pro-life movement. I worked years in a crisis pregnancy center. That leads to STDs, not getting married because you didn't wait till marriage. You didn't wait to move in till marriage. Unplanned pregnancies, emotional and psychological damage, loneliness. It leads to infertility because of scar tissue from abortion, from hormonal contraception, from STDs. Women do not get to marriage and babies by the lifestyle she's promoted. So yes, the criticism is legitimate, but yes, the good news of a baby is good because she's showing people get married and have babies.
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3: With your first word of news from the Vatican and around the world, I'm Glenn Leverins with Catholic News Week in Review on Relevant Radio. Pope Leo out with the first major theological document of his papacy. At the Vatican Monday, he released a more than 230-page long encyclical, basically a letter to clergy and the faithful, and he did so alongside one of the co-founders of Anthropic, Chris Ola. In it, the first ever U.S.-born pontiff warned that technology, such as artificial intelligence, is fueling global conflicts. That's not all he addressed. He used the opportunity to issue an historic apology for the role of the church in the transatlantic slave trade, calling it a wound in Christian memory. With that in mind, the Pope warned against what he called new forms of slavery that the digital revolution may be breeding, including often unregulated labor used to get rare minerals needed to produce AI chips. At his weekly general audience Wednesday, the Pope focused on the role of the liturgy. Relevant Radio's Rome correspondent Ashley Narona with more.
4: He reminded the faithful today that the church fathers believed that there were urgent reasons to renew and promote the liturgy in order to strengthen Christian life, in order to foster unity among believers, and then to help bring the modern world closer to Christ.
3: 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And the Vatican invited Catholics worldwide to join a global rosary for peace. 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Worldwide Rosary, coordinated by the Vatican's Dicastery for Evangelization, including live stream prayer events. The Pope repeatedly has called for peace in global conflicts, including in the Middle East, Africa, and Ukraine. 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
7: This presentation has been previously broadcast. A few years ago, my wife and I were on a rural Wisconsin highway traveling back home in our pickup truck. The low fuel indicator had come on, and I was monitoring my fuel level as I drove. I did some quick calculations, and being familiar with our route, I thought we had just enough fuel to make it to the next gas station. We tooled along, and I was relatively unconcerned. I glanced down again. The display read 13 miles until empty. Nice, I thought. We only have about 5 miles to go. And of course, it was at exactly that moment that the truck sputtered a bit and then died.
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9: Welcome to The Inner Life. Our excellent spiritual directors are here each day with some encouragement and inspiration for living out your Catholic faith. I'm your host, Patrick Conley. Yep, the engine in my truck just quit. I pulled to the side of the highway, letting the truck coast as far as it would go. I don't know why I thought those few extra feet would make so much of a difference. But then out of desperation, I tried the starter again, and it fired up. And I was just able to pull off onto a small service road before it died again. As I said, we were about 5 miles away from the next gas station. Fortunately, there were some houses nearby, and my wife volunteered to go and see if anyone might be able to help us out with a gallon of gas. And after a few minutes, another pickup truck pulled up, driven by a man with my wife in the passenger seat. He hopped out and grabbed a gas can from the bed of the truck. It was humbling, to be sure, to be in such need and to have my poor planning so very evident to our Savior. Of course, in my pride, I had to tell him, maybe it was multiple times, that the dashboard indicator said I had 13 miles worth of fuel left. But we both knew that that was clearly not the case. I emptied his gas can into my tank, offered to pay him, which he refused, incidentally, and both my wife and I thanked him profusely. Well, my pickup ran on gasoline. You and I, as Christians, we run on worship. More specifically, the worship of the holy sacrifice of the Mass. And to be clear, we don't just run on receiving Holy Communion, but on our participation in that perfect act of worship of the Father that Jesus gave on the cross. And that's an act of worship that is made present to us at every Mass, just so we can participate in it with our own worship. Today on the program, we're talking about worship through the Mass. And here with us again is our spiritual director, is Father Joseph Ilo. Father Ilo is the pastor of Star of the Sea Parish in San Francisco, and he also gives retreats to Mother Teresa's missionaries of charity around the world. Welcome back to the program, Father. Good morning to you.
10: Good morning, Patrick. What a beautiful topic we have before us today. Worship.
9: Indeed. I know. Worship. Right. Well, as always, let's start and let's build a foundation here first, Father. Let's look at what is worship and what is Mass, and how do the two kind of intertwine with each other?
10: I'll get into that. Your story reminded me first, though, of I was coming back from, I ride a motorcycle because in the city it's hard to find parking and such. So I was coming back one time actually from Mass in another town, and my fuel gauge said I had some more gas and I didn't. Mm-hmm. And I ran out just in time to pull into a gas station right up the up ramp, just enough momentum. Well, God always provides. He provided that man with the gas can for you. And what he provides for us is life, the life of the Eucharist and the Holy Mass. I can remember when I first understood the beauty of the Mass, I was in college, I went to Penn State in the East, and we had a Bible study, and we were going through Hebrews, and the priest leading the Bible study talked about the Mass. And I left that Bible study full of confidence and joy that we would always have the Mass. We would always have the Eucharist until the Lord returns. That's the gift of the Holy Mass. And really, that's why I became a priest, so I'd never have to be without the Eucharist. But let's talk about what is the Mass. So you mentioned the word participation. That's a key concept. The Mass, in the words of the Catechism, paragraph 1322, is a participation in the Lord's own sacrifice. Essentially, then, Christ is offering himself to the Father on Calvary for the salvation of the world at every Mass. The sacrifice, that is the Mass, was prefigured in the Last Supper on Thursday, the night before the Passion. So the Mass is a sacrificial banquet pointing to the Passion, which is why canon law requires every parish altar to have an image of Christ crucified within view, within the sanctuary. Not Christ risen. Some parishes have just an image of the risen Christ, which is beautiful. It's the hope of all Christians and the proof of his power. But canon law requires that an altar have an image of the sacrifice itself on the cross. My first pastorate, I had a parish where there was a stained glass window behind the altar of the risen Christ, but there was no crucifix. So one of the first things I did was buy a crucifix, a 4-foot wooden crucifix from a shop. They had gotten it from a sister's convent. So you think that crucifix had been in a sister's convent for 100 years. I hung it over the altar, and within 24 hours, a man thanked me and gave me a check for $4,000. He said, thank you for bringing the crucified Christ back to the Mass. So the Mass is a supper among friends, yes, but it's a supper where the host feeds his guests with his own body and blood. There's no other meal like that. A common misconception about the Mass is that it's just a supper. It's a gathering of friends. It certainly is. But it's a gathering of friends, not only around a banquet table, but around the cross on Calvary. Now, just a word about the word Mass in English, M-A-S-S, comes from the Latin word Missa, M-I-S-S-A, and that's a Latin word from the verb mito, which is I send in Latin. We get other words from that Latin word to send, mito. We get mission and dismissal. The Mass is a mission. It's a dismissal in the sense of a superior officer dismissing a soldier not to have a night on the town, but for some vital mission. He dismisses his soldiers so that they may attain an objective. Christ and the priest is the commanding officer who says at the end of Mass, ite missa est, go all of you people forth. I send you on a mission to evangelize all nations. It was the last thing he said to the apostles in Matthew 28. Go all of ye out and teach all nations all that I told you, and baptize them in the name of the Holy Trinity. That command, that last command of the Lord before he ascended into heaven, is what we hear at every Mass. You might miss it. There are different words that translate that Latin, ite missa est. go, the Mass has ended, or go and the Mass is over, the, you know, different ways of saying that.
9: Yep.
10: But essentially it is now the mission. It is time for you to bring what you have received into the world. So we can never forget that the Mass is not just for us, but it's to be taken out to the world.
9: Mm. Yes, indeed. And it's kind of fundamentally, rudimentary, I guess, in that the sense that we don't really, I mean, do we move, there's all sorts of things, I suppose, we could worship with our lives and in our lives that we might be drawn to worship and that sort of thing. But it makes total sense that there's connection then between the worship that we offer to Almighty God and then his response to us, his charge to us then to carry that out. So I guess what I'm hearing you say, Father, is that there's a way in which offering worship to the Father in Mass is meant to be then taken out to the streets, as it were, and to inspire worship in the lives of others.
10: That's right. That's an interesting word, worship.
9: Mm-hmm.
10: Comes from the old English word worthship, a condition of being worthy. So worthiness. Well, who's worthy? We praise and thank the Almighty Father because he is worthy of our praise. And in doing so, we become worthy ourselves of his love. As in, O Lord, I am not worthy, the centurion. I am not worthy that you should enter under my roof, but only say the word and my soul shall be healed. Yeah. Worship, we worship God because he is worthy of our worship, of our praise. But in doing so, we become worthy. We become part of his mystical body.
9: Mm-hmm.
10: There was that old hymn we used to sing, O Lord, I am not worthy that thou shouldst come to me, but speak the word of comfort, my spirit healed shall be. That's essentially what worship is. It's approaching he who is always worthy to become worthy ourselves.
9: Mm-hmm.
10: Now, the Latin for that worship is liturgy. You often hear the word liturgy. It comes from a Greek word meaning the work of the people or the service of the people. But the service for whom? For God. We're not there to serve ourselves at Mass. We go to Mass not to please ourselves, not because it makes us feel good, although that happens often. We go to Mass, we go to liturgy to render just service, thanksgiving, to the one who merits, who deserves our thanksgiving, the giver of all gifts, God himself.
9: Mm-hmm.
10: So worship and liturgy, really two words that help us understand what we're doing at Mass.
9: Mm-hmm. Yeah, very good. Father Joseph Ilo with us today as our spiritual director. We're talking about worship through the Mass. Wondering from you, our listeners, how has the Mass impacted your life and what conversions have you seen through the Mass in your own spiritual life? How do you worship God? What ways do you honor and praise him as Lord? Is there specifically questions that you might have about the worship that is offered to God during the liturgy of the Mass, as Father was just speaking? Well, give us a call. Join the conversation. 888-914-9149 is the number to call, because that's our toll-free studio line sponsored by the Catholic Order of Foresters. And the number again, 888-914-9149. Or you can send us an email, innerlife@relevantradio.com, or post us on X at innerlifeshow. Father, I think one of the things that you're pointing out here too is that then the liturgy is meant to be a facilitation, as it were, of the participation of the people, and there's a connection, a unity that is meant to be had between a representation of Christ's perfect act of worship and then the worship that we have come, that we have assembled together to bring to Almighty God.
10: That's right. And coming back to that word you started with, participatio, participation, it's a Latin word. And I would refer people to, I think, one of the best books ever written on the liturgy on the Mass by Joseph Cardinal Ratzinger, Benedict the 16th. It's called The Spirit of the Liturgy. And as one of my friends who owns the publishing company, Ignatius Press, that publishes that book, he said that Father Joseph Pessa, he was very close to Ratzinger, and he says this is the only book he actually wrote as a book. All of the other books are compilations of talks he gave or notes from his lectures in the university, but this book he set out to write from start to finish, describing what is the liturgy. And in the one of the chapters, he talks about that phrase, participatio actuosa, from Vatican II. And really, the phrase goes back to Pius X in the 1910 in the liturgical movement. But participation, what does that word mean? Well, part means part. In Latin, that means pars in Latin means we have a part to play. So we take part in the sacred action happening at the altar. That eternal sacrifice of Christ at Calvary and his resurrection happens whether we're there or not, but we are invited to be a part of that. And so we offer ourselves, who are really nothing. Yes, we're useless servants. But God wants us there. He wants these useless knuckleheads there so that he can sanctify us by his sacrifice and make us sanctifiers ourselves. That's the Misa part of the Mass, the mission. So just by being at the Mass, now we should strive to focus, to be intentional at Mass, to prepare for Mass, to go to Mass well, to receive worthily, to go to confession before. But even just being there, as Carlo Acutis said, anybody that lays in front of the sun gets a tan. Anybody that is just in front of the Eucharist with any kind of even minimal intention to render praise to God, to become sanctified, you become sanctified just by being in the presence of the presence. So that's our part to play. Our part is to show up. I think it was Woody Allen that said 95% of life is just showing up. Show up for the Mass and let the Lord sanctify you. Now, as I say, we have to do our part, and we have to do our part to be participants. We can't just simply be passive. But how wonderful that we can participate in the saving mission of Christ on the cross. That's the Mass.
9: Very good. I do want to get more into that, Father, but let's take a phone call here. 888-914-9149 is our phone number, taking your comments and questions about the Holy Sacrifice of the Mass, and specifically as an act of worship. 888-914-9149. Let's go to Miguel, who's calling in from Riverside, California. Hello, Miguel, and welcome.
11: Thank you very much. I wanted to ask you what words I should use to our pastor to make our Mass more reverent instead of this happy-go-clappy, applauding for everything, the altar servers, the ushers and all that, and the drum sets and all that, which is now more entertainment than it is the reverent. I go in as reverent, but it's somewhat distracting. And what words can I use to the pastor to I'm going to be blunt on this, to cool it down a little.
10: Cool it down a little. Okay, Miguel, that's a good question. Well, that's a tricky thing. I mean, you have to know your pastor. Everybody's different. And you have to communicate to him in a way that he will receive it. So with humility, with tact, with intelligence. So one thing is you must know the Mass, know the purpose, and that's why you're listening to this program. But I would read Ratzinger's book, The Spirit of the Liturgy, so that you really know what you're talking about. And then how do you ask your pastor to have a more reverent liturgy? Well, how about this? Say, Father, we all live in busy, noisy worlds. We need a place where we can hear, we can be quiet. We can enter into the silence. Can we have a little bit more quiet during Mass? Quiet silence is reverence itself. So, for example, I don't think we should have percussion instruments at Mass. They're too loud. Drums, even the piano, it's a percussive instrument. It makes sound by hitting something. Little hammers hitting chords. So that's why the organ, Vatican II says the organ, which mimics the human voice, uses air over reeds to produce a soft, mellow sound. Vatican II says the organ is the principal instrument of the Roman liturgy. Even the Orthodox don't even have any instruments. It's just the human voice. So all of that points to a more quiet, peaceful, silent. You don't have to say the word reverent, because that's a fighting word. It can make a pastor defensive. It would make me defensive. But if you say more peaceful, more silent, because we live in such a noisy world, maybe that will speak to his heart more than if you say, Padre, we need more reverence.
9: What do you think about that, Miguel?
11: I think it's an excellent. Can you repeat the name of the book again, please?
10: Yeah, The Spirit of the Liturgy by Joseph Ratzinger.
11: Oh, Pope Benedict. Okay.
10: Right. The Spirit of the Liturgy.
9: All right. Well, Miguel, thank you so much for calling. We'll throw a link in our show notes too to that book, The Spirit of the Liturgy by Cardinal Ratzinger, and who would become, of course, Pope Benedict XVI. Talking today with Father Joseph Ilo about worship through the Mass and taking your questions, as Miguel's good question right there, on the worship that is involved in going to Mass. Give us a call at 888-914-9149, 888-914-9149. 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We'll pause for a short break, but we'll be right back, so stay with us.
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3: 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And indeed, the whole relationship with God is fostered and fueled by the Holy Sacrifice of the Mass, of course. And Father Joseph Ilo, pastor of Star of the Sea Parish in San Francisco, is with us today as our spiritual director. I want to go back to participation, Father, because I think that this is something that, well, certainly Vatican II, Sacrosanctum Concilium, actually hits this numerous times, of course, as I'm sure you're aware, and it talks about full and active and conscious participation. But I think there's misconceptions that abound there as well, because I think oftentimes I run into people who, when I present something like that, they say, oh, well, then I should volunteer to proclaim the word, or I should be in the choir, or I should be an altar server, or whatever it might be. But I don't think that's the heart of what they're talking about, is it?
4: It's not. So I am looking at the spirit of the liturgy. It's part 4, chapter 2, and this is where Cardinal Ratzinger gets into the body and liturgy. He points out that the liturgy, the Mass, is incarnational. It's about bread and wine that become the flesh of Christ, who took on flesh, who became incarnate to save us, to become one of us. So how do we use our own body in the liturgy? And people, especially after Vatican II, that this phrase participatio actuosa in the Sacrosanctum Concilium, the first of the 16 documents of Vatican II, was on the liturgy. And in paragraph 14, Mother Church earnestly desires that all the faithful should be led to that full, conscious, and active participation in liturgical celebrations demanded by the very nature of the liturgy. That got translated into English. Well, the Latin phrase is participatio actuosa, got translated active participation. In the translation I'm reading right now, that's what it says. And by the way, liturgy is our life. It's the meeting place between God and man. And so if you haven't, to the listeners, if you haven't read the Vatican II document on the liturgy, I recommend you read it. It's, as I say, it's the first document. In some ways, it's one of the more important ones. It's one of the four constitutions rather than one of the pastoral documents. So it's not that long, and you get the real sense of what the council said, because as Ratzinger himself said, there was the council of the fathers, which is in the text, the documents themselves, and the council of the media, which was the misrepresentation of what the council actually said. Well, one of those misrepresentations is that in the liturgy now, the Mass, we all have to do something external. We have to be a lector. We have to be in the choir. We have to be an usher, Eucharistic minister, etc. And that is misunderstanding. So Ratzinger writes, unfortunately, the word, that is participatio actuosa, was very quickly misunderstood to mean something external entailing a need for general activity. If

0: If as many people as possible, as often as possible, should be visibly engaged in action. And Ratzinger points out that actuosa doesn't mean active. Actuosa in Latin means actual. It means intentional. It means a human act, an act of the will. And most of our actual participation in the Mass is internal. It's internal prayer. So you could have people jumping around, clapping their hands, singing, and never engaging the liturgy on the deeper internal level. You often have this when people say, I go to a Latin Mass, or I go to a charismatic Mass, and if I can't go to one of those, I don't go to Mass. Meaning, I go there because I like it. I like that style of worship, but worship is much deeper than what pleases us or any kind of style. Worship has to be deeply interior, but that is, we are going to offer ourselves to God who offers himself for us in that Mass. So Ratzinger goes on in this chapter on the body and the liturgy, talking about active participation. Now, participatio is two words, part and axio, participatio. And what's the axio? What's the action? Well, he says the action is of God himself. God himself acts, and that is what is essential. We have a part in that action, but it's essentially, and he says there's only one action, which is at the same time his and ours. In this sense, he said, the real action, there's no difference between priest and laity. There's only one priest, and that is Christ. The priest standing in for Christ sacramentally has his part to play, which is different from the laity, but in the deepest sense, we are all participating in the one action, which is God's sacrifice, Jesus Christ's sacrifice to his Father. So, I'm talking a lot here, but all of this to say that the essential participation and action of the liturgy is internal. And you can get distracted by all the, Miguel talked about clap happy masses, where everybody's saying something, there are jokes, there's a lot of noise, there's a lot of external activity. That can really distract from the core essence of the Mass, which is internal. So make sure that you are praying the Mass, not just attending the Mass, but deeply praying the Mass. And that's the part of the action that we actually engage in the Mass.
1: I love that, Father, and no need to apologize for talking so much, because what you're saying is really gold, and I think that it's frequently either not known or misconstrued, misunderstood by a lot of the Catholic faithful, the things that you were just saying, that that the Mass is actually the action of Christ himself in the Mass, and we all have a part to play in that, but that it is his action that is going on. Well, and this, I mean, you've already gone a long way in addressing this question, but one of the perennial things that comes up from people about, especially those who have kind of left the Mass and said, I'm not going to go to church anymore, or at least I'm not going to go to the Catholic Church anymore. Why? Because, quote unquote, I just don't get anything out of it. let's not snub it entirely, because, there is a connection there, and there's something then, I guess what that translates as, I just don't see any reason for going, you know, that sort of thing. So how do we address that in terms of what you've said and what you've laid out as kind of the basis for what the Mass actually is?
0: Well, the first argument for going to Mass is the Bible, where Jesus said, "Do this in remembrance of me." In what sense are we doing that if we're not going to Mass? So to be faithful to his command, we must go to Mass. That's why it's a mortal sin to miss. But on the other hand, it's true. So it's a simple duty. As Mother Teresa would say, holiness, sanctification is a simple duty for you and me to become saints. We can't become saints if we don't go to Mass, if we don't receive the Eucharist worthily. But the other thing is, we do need to find a Mass where we're not angry all the time. We're not distracted. a mass that feeds us, that is not so superficial, that we are human beings, we're not angels. We need to see and to hear and to smell a mass that inspires us. So if your local parish, and I hate to say this, but it's where we are, if your local parish has a mass that really aggravates you and it doesn't work for your prayer life, then find a parish that does. Find a chapel that does. So now, I'm all against church hopping. I hate it as a pastor. I hate it when people hop around at churches and you become destination parishes. And in a sense, here in San Francisco, we are a destination parish. We're the only parish that has the Latin Mass, the older form, every day. And can I just say also that the older form of the Mass, kind of the way the Mass was celebrated for 1,500 years before 1970, really has a lot to contribute to our understanding of the liturgy. I learned the Latin, the older form of the Mass, the 1962 Missal, when my people asked me to do it for them after Benedict's Motu Proprio came out, saying if the people wanted, try to provide it. So I learned so much about the liturgy and learning that form of the Mass. I also spent a summer in Ukraine and I learned how to do the Byzantine Rite, the Liturgy of John Chrysostom.
1: Oh, wow.
0: That helped me understand a very broader and deeper understanding of the liturgy as essentially the work of God, not the work of man. It's his action, it's his work that we participate in. So I was saying that we have a lot to learn from the longer, deeper tradition. And you can do, now most of our masses at my parish are Novus Ordo. They're the 2003 Missal,
1: yeah,
0: the third edition. And you can do that Mass reverently and beautifully and prayerfully. But I think we've forgotten some of the liturgical principles in the older form of the Mass, which is why so many people, younger people, especially in families, turn to it, is because you can't really mess that Mass up. You're not given all the options. There's a lot more silence in the older form of the Mass. And there should be a good deal of silence in the newer form of the Mass. Okay, all of this to say that the Mass is the Mass. It can be done well, it can be done poorly. Try to find a Mass that is done well, that nourishes your life. If you're Miguel in Riverside, California, talk to your priest and say, Father, I need more prayerfulness and silence in my life. Could we have a Mass? One of the Masses on Sunday that's more quiet, more reverent, more prayerful. The people deserve it. The people need it. The priests need it.
1: Mm, yeah, good point. Again, talking worship through the Mass with Father Joseph Ilo, taking your comments, calls, and questions at 888-914-9149 or innerlife@relevantradio.com. Let's take another phone call. Let's go to Hilberto, who's calling in from San Jose, California. Hilberto, welcome.
2: Thank you. Thank you, all your audience, and you, Father Rocky, and everybody on the staff. The Mass for my family and for me, Mass is the Max, you know, it's a representation of what Jesus Christ made with his disciples, you know, it's a representation, you know, he celebrated Mass, you know, with his disciples, so, you know, it's very, very important for me and my family, and, you know, Jesus Christ is present in the altar when the Father is doing, you know, the hostia and the cup. You know, I don't know the name of the, you know, exactly, you know, the when he's blessing everything, the wine, the hostias, you know, it's a represent what Jesus Christ say, you know, this is my body, you know, this is my blood. That's the Mass represent, mm-hmm. You know, and, you know, the first, the Bible, you know, first, you know, everything is for me and my family. Thank you so much for all your audience, and thank you.
0: Mm. Gracias, Roberto. You know, you bring up a good word, Hilberto, which is representation. And the Mass represents the sacrifice at Calvary every time. That is, we are presented again. We are brought back and made present to the sacrifice at Calvary at every Mass. We are taken back to Jerusalem in the year 33 AD at the Hill of Calvary. That's what the Mass does for us. And we receive the infinite graces flooding from the blood and water flowing from his open heart on the cross. That's what representation means liturgically, to be represented to us.
1: Mm-hmm. Yeah, excellent point. Alberto, thank you so much for the call. We're talking worship through the Mass today with Father Joseph Ilo and taking your calls at 888-914-9149. 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And what does the Mass mean to you? How have you seen conversion in your own life through worshiping at the Mass? Do you have ways to suggest to enter more deeply into the liturgy of the Mass? 888-914-9149 or innerlife@relevantradio.com. On the other side of this break, we'll talk about some practicalities, things you can do to enter more deeply into the liturgy. So stay with us. We'll be right back.
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5: 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O Mother of the Word Incarnate, despise not my petitions, but in thy mercy, hear and answer me. 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

0: Welcome back to The Inner Life. My name is Patrick Conley. Thanks for tuning in today. My thanks to Thomas Engesser, our producer, and to Sarah Tafoya, who's on the phones for us today. Which reminds me, if you haven't jumped over and listened to Morning Air yet, you need to do that with Sarah and Glenn and John. It's on every day, 5 a.m. to 8 a.m. Central Time. Make sure and tune in there or listen on the relevant radio app. We're talking worship through the Mass today, and we are talking with our spiritual director, Father Joseph Ilo, again, pastor of Star of the Sea Parish in San Francisco, taking your calls and comments and questions at 888-914-9149, again, 888-914-9149. Let's go to Arlene, who's calling in from Denver. Hello, Arlene, and welcome to The Inner Life.
1: Hi, I'm fine, thank you. How are you? So my comment was just that it would help a lot if the priest didn't have applause, and if the priest and the extraordinary ministers and all the important people in the church didn't chat in the church. We had a confirmation recently in Fort Collins, and the people were hanging out before confirmation. They were just hanging out in the pews waiting for it to start and chatting and standing up, and it's just very disturbing. It's very bad for my grandchildren because they're getting such bad examples. So
2: Well, thank you, Arlene. Let's talk about silence again. We've been talking a little bit about that in Ratzinger's book. He says silence is essential. And there are sometimes in Novus Ordo with built-in silence, certainly in the older form there are. But we need more silence in our life. There's too much noise. And in my own parish, when I started here 12 years ago, people were all talking before and after Mass. They were talking in the church. And I had to find a way to quiet it down. And we did. Some people got a little upset. Most people were like, yeah, we could use a bit more quiet. And now it's nobody talks in the church. And people that come to that church, to this parish, they say, wow, it's so peaceful here. What is it? I don't get it. It's just because people aren't talking. Now, you can't be Nazis about it. I mean, sometimes people have to talk, whisper, but they want to visit after Mass. That's a good thing. But gently try to move them out of the church. So you could just say to your pastor, "We need more quiet. We need some place where there's peace and quiet." And if there's one place for it, it's where the Blessed Sacrament is reserved. So maybe, and then the applause thing, it's just more noise. It's such a superficial, you know, it's like Walmart greeters or something with a pasted smile. We don't need that in the church. There's a deep appreciation for each other that we don't need to externalize with kind of superficial clapping. So you're right, Arlene, you're right on.
0: Mm-hmm. Yeah, thank you for the call, Arlene. I appreciate the perspective you brought to the program. And I was just reflecting here, Father, on what you said before. If, of course, as you said, each Mass is a representation of the sacrifice that saved the world, right, of Christ on the cross. I can't imagine a lot of people were applauding around the around the foot of the cross at that point.
2: No, I mean, in the Bible, it's clear all the three Marys and John were absolutely silent. There's no talking going on at Calvary. I think talking at Mass, if it's a social event and no more, that's the misconception that Mass is just a party. We use the word celebration. Celebration is a sacred meaning. It doesn't mean balloons and clowns.
0: Right.
2: And if you mistake in that, then of course you're going to talk at Mass. But if you understand it's a representation of the sacrifice of, no one's going to talk in church.
0: Yeah. Excellent point, Father. Well, but in that same vein, I'd like to get into a little bit, as I said before the break, some of the practicalities you have mentioned before about preparing oneself for Mass. Mm-hmm. Say a few words about what that means.
2: Well, there's remote preparation, so study the liturgy. Understand what you are receiving. As I said, it would be good to read the Vatican Council document on the liturgy, Sacrosanctum Concilium. Read the Catechism of the Catholic Church on the Eucharist and the Mass. That's like 1300, paragraph 1300's there. And then, as I said, Ratzinger's book on the spirit of the liturgy, this I think is the single best modern book on the liturgy. Second, make sure you go to confession regularly. Mm-hmm. You receive the Eucharist without being clean, it's not going to help you. It might even hurt you. I mean, Paul says you eat condemnation unto you. You are responsible for his death if you don't clean yourself up through sacramental confession. The third thing is fasting. That's 1 hour before receiving communion. I mean, it's hard not to do that unless you're eating right before you go to Mass. So I try to do a 3-hour fast before receiving communion, even before Mass starts, but take fasting seriously. Fourth, use a missal, a hand missal, so you can see the words that are being said and read. Even I find it very helpful to hear the word, but also to see the word at the same time, to follow with the written word. Number five, prepare yourself and your children before the Mass, you know, at home. Mm. So maybe read the gospel before Mass. If it's a saint's feast day or a liturgical feast day like Pentecost, explain to the children, learn yourself a little bit, look up on Wikipedia, what's this all about? Another thing is to dress the part. So the way we dress disposes us to act in a different way. Mm. You're not going to be clap happy if you're at a funeral with dark clothes on, or if you're at an elegant ball with a tuxedo and an evening gown. You're going to be more intentional. So that's why we should dress in our Sunday best. Another thing is come early. Don't be in a rush, and get to the church 10 minutes before Mass starts to clear yourself of distractions, collect yourself, to recollect yourself. And then finally, focus while you're there. That is, make the Mass intentional. Do as much as you can to clear your head of distractions and adjust your attitude. This is not about me, and it's not about my preferences, because you get there and the music might not be pleasing, but you say to yourself again, this is not it. I'm not here to receive, I'm here to give. And in giving, we will receive. We will receive communion and grace. But fundamentally, we are there to give.
0: Yeah.
2: We are there to give due service, liturgy, to God.
0: So fundamentally important. Yeah. Go ahead, Father. Sorry.
2: Well, that's it. I mean, I think we could talk about what worthiness, worship means worthiness. Mm-hmm. God alone is worthy. We are not. But we can be made worthy by the things I just mentioned, by fasting, penance, dressing well, listening attentively, attending him. We say we attend Mass. Attending is an interesting word. The root means to wait for, to wait upon, like waiting upon a master as a faithful servant, or waiting upon your spouse in love. Waiting means love. So attend the Mass faithfully as a servant rather than as a master. There's one master.
0: Right. Right. Yeah, very good. Very good. And I'll just throw in, can't help myself here. So on the Relevant Radio app, number one free Catholic app in the world, you can find some great prayers to be praying before Mass to help you in that preparation time, and even some prayers to pray after receiving Holy Communion as well. 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Let's take a call from Sherry calling in from Forest Lake, Minnesota. Hello, Sherry, and welcome to The Inner Life.
3: Hi, I have my sister in another state, since COVID, has been watching the Mass. She watches several, but she has not gone to Mass, and she doesn't partake in the Eucharist, obviously. And I have said things to her, like, you really need the Eucharist. You need to go to Mass, but to no avail. So I want key points. I got a pencil. I'm ready to write something down.
2: Okay, thanks, Sherry. It's a problem that many of us face with loved ones. Well, the first thing is to say what it is and what it isn't. That is, a live stream Mass on your computer is a picture of the Mass. It's not the Mass. And it's good, if you can't get to Mass, to at least watch it and pray in your heart, but it's not the Mass. So make it very clear. You're not going, and I think you have already, but And the other thing is, of course, we talk about the value of in-person meetings rather than Zoom. Say, we need to, Jesus didn't transmit a picture of himself to earth. He actually came to earth to be with us in the same room, to, and then to give his body and blood to us physically. You can't do that by Zoom or on a screen. So as you also, I think, said to her, Jesus said, no one can live without the Eucharist. That is, unless you eat my flesh and drink my blood, you have no life within you. You don't get that on a screen. So the Eucharist, and then a third thing is community. We talk about community, about being connected. There's nothing like being in a church full of people, some of them you know and you love, others you don't know, some you don't love. But it's here comes everybody. It's real, in-person, real-time community. Those are three things you might mention to her.
3: Very good. Yeah, it saddens us. One of the masses she does watch is my brother, who's a priest in another diocese, another state. And I think that if I mentioned it to him, he I don't know. I just, I'm not sure if I should bring him into it or not, because
2: He is a priest.
3: What are your thoughts?
2: I think he should. We stopped live streaming masses as soon as we could after COVID, because it gives people an excuse not to go to mass. And people will still tell me, I went to mass on TV. You're like, sorry, ma'am, you didn't go to mass. And that's why, maybe, why are we still live streaming masses? For people that are shut-ins, there are lots of beautiful, there's EWTN, there's so many, Vatican has live stream masses. We don't need to be live streaming our parish masses. I think that gives people an excuse to absent themselves.
0: Mm-hmm. Yeah, excellent point. Sherry, thank you for the call. Let's jump over to Rose, who's calling in from Los Angeles, California. Hello, Rose, and welcome to the show.
4: Thank you, Patrick. Good morning, Father. Just real briefly, I'm 86 years old. I'd like to share very briefly, I'm a convert to the Catholic Church. Actually, I was Baptist. I'm first-generation Catholic. I ended up in with my husband in the military at St. Paul, Minnesota. I had been going to Baptist church, but the family we live with were Catholic, and they invited me to go to Mass. I went to the beautiful St. Paul Cathedral, and with 18 months before we returned to my home, I had converted to Catholicism from that beautiful, beautiful traditional Mass that you are referring to, Father. Such a beautiful Mass, such a holy Mass. And now I do miss it. I don't get to Mass very often. I don't have transportation to get to Mass. But I do have visits for the Eucharist, thank God. But I do miss community. I do miss that beautiful Mass. I miss that so much. For those out there that are shut in, if they have these beautiful memories of the traditional Mass, I still have a missal that's almost 30 years old that I can still follow.
0: So good. Rosa, I'm gonna jump in. Sorry, excuse me. We're just running short on time. I want to give Father a chance to respond. Thanks.
2: Well, thank you, Rose. So it's the beauty of the Mass that brings so many people in, like yourself. And so we must do all we can to make our Masses beautiful. Who knows whether a person is going to come in and see the beauty and then come to Christ. So let's make our Masses as beautiful and as prayerful as possible.
0: Appreciate the call, Rose. Father, also appreciate you taking the time to be with us today in this beautiful conversation we've had. May we ask you also for a blessing, please.
2: Through the intercession of Our Lady, of Mother of Christ, Mother of the Church, may God bless all of you in the name of the Father, and of the Son, and of the Holy Spirit.
0: Amen. Wow. This is a good conversation with Father Joseph Filo. Lots of great reasons to go deeper into the liturgy and to make Mass even more of a staple part, a foundational part, a fundamental part of our growth as Christians. Tomorrow on the program, we are going to be talking about foundations of religion with Father Emil Fajardo, so make sure and tune in for that. Stay tuned now for our own live stream Mass. Father Rocky is our celebrant today. And until next time, friends, grace and peace.
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7: 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Pope Leo is calling for the preservation of human dignity in the face of artificial intelligence.
8: Let's not fear artificial intelligence, but constantly keep the question of the human in play.
7: Living in the age of AI, the focus of the Pope's first encyclical presented Monday at the Vatican alongside one of the co-founders of Anthropic. In the more than 230-page letter to the Church, the first ever U.S.-born Pope warned the technology such as artificial intelligence is fueling global conflicts. He appealed directly to AI developers, saying they bear a particular ethical and spiritual responsibility, for every design choice reflects a vision of humanity. The Holy Father warning that AI could create what he calls digital neocolonialism, the Vatican releasing again the first encyclical this week, with the warning that AI could concentrate power, deepen inequality, and exploit weaker nations through data and technology. Pope says AI is never morally neutral because it reflects the values of those who design and control it. The encyclical warns against AI-driven warfare and transhumanist ideologies seeking to eliminate human suffering through technology. He says Christians must defend human dignity, justice, peace, and the value of the human person in the digital age. And Chicago Mayor Brandon Johnson pleased after meeting with the Pope at the Vatican. Following his visit this week, the mayor said the first question he received from the Holy Father was, "How is Chicago?" Mayor responded by saying the city is strong and transforming. He also invited Pope Leo to conduct Mass at Chicago's Grant Park next year. If the Holy Father accepts, he'd follow in the footsteps of Pope John Paul II, who delivered Mass in the park in 1979. Keeping you connected with the Church and the world 24 hours a day and on the web at RelevantRadio.com. I'm Glenn Leverins, and this is listener-supported Relevant Radio.
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8: Artificial intelligence needs to be disarmed. The word is strong, I know, but deliberately chosen because this moment needs words capable of attracting attention, awakening consciences, and indicating paths forward for humanity. Artificial intelligence already touches many areas of our lives and affects decisions that shape human coexistence. It is also dramatically changing how war is waged. Like the earlier Leo, I feel entrusted to look upon another huge transformation with eyes of faith.
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0: That, of course, was our Holy Father with strong words speaking about AI and his new encyclical that was just released. This has been, you know, hotly awaited. I couldn't wait to see what he came out with. And we knew when he took the name Leo XIV that he was intimately aware of his role as shepherd, especially in light of the AI revolution. Leo XIV issued his first encyclical. It's called Magnificent Humanity, Magnifica Humanitas, and it's become one of the most important church documents, I think, of our age. We were talking about it off air before the show began. You know, what encyclical can you think intersects with a culture like this one? Humanae Vitae could possibly be one. You know, we had Laudato Si, but this
14: will be remembered, I think, for ages. I think this encyclical here is going to have a profound impact. So the Holy Father does a couple things. He targets artificial intelligence, human dignity, technology. He looks at warfare, as we just heard, work, truth, and even the future of the human soul in what is an increasingly digital world. And he's not condemning innovation. He's just asking a deeper question. He says, if technology advances faster than wisdom and virtue and morality, what happens to humanity? And perhaps even more importantly, what happens to your relationship with God and with the truth? I'm in the studio today with two people. Father Rocky is our chief executive officer, host, of course, of the Family Rosary Across America. You can get him every night at 7 p.m. And I hope you'll pray with him. He just returned from St. Augustine. Also, the president of Catholic Legacy, Preston Alex, is in the studio with us as well. And gentlemen, I want to welcome you both. This should be a great conversation. Thanks for being here. Preston, let me start with you, because you have given presentations to Relevant Radio in the past. Yeah. You've talked about AI when it was just, you know, we ChatGPT version 2, right? 3. We're at 5, and of course now you've got Claude, you've got Anthropic, you've got Grok, you've got a litany of others, even Catholic AIs like Magisterium amongst others. Your thoughts, let me start with you. How do you use it? You know, how do you view it?
15: Yeah, so AI in general, it's a broad term for a lot of different technologies that are out there, but the most prevalent right now that we're talking about here, we'll talk about LLMs, which is ChatGPT and Claude. So here at Relevant Radio, we've been very careful, and generally speaking, we don't have anything that's created by AI go out to the public that isn't vetted by humans and controlled ultimately by our internal staff. And I would say I use it just like the general public does with AI overviews on a Google search. You know, I remember a year ago when they made you opt in to receive those.
14: Yeah.
15: And then so few people were opting in that they just forced everybody to accept it. And now everybody just accepts it.
14: It's true.
15: And so I think that's an important note, that with AI technology, they're trying to create it in such a way that it's going to make our life so easier that we can't live without it. And so that's the danger as well. And so as it gets better and better and better, we'll use it more and more and more. And eventually it can start taking over parts of our lives that it really shouldn't. And so we got to be careful about that. I used to use it even for writing emails. I don't do that anymore because I just find that it's easier just to say my own thoughts. I want to kind of have my own control over what it is that I'm saying. But I do find that it's very helpful at summarizing information and make it much more succinct. And it's very good at being able to make points out of a long context window. I can talk for hours, and then it will take everything I say in a meeting and it will reduce it down to 5-minute read. And that's pretty impressive. Mm-hmm. I think that's one of the more valuable pieces of it. And I'd say here at Relevant Radio, one of the more valuable functions of AI is helping us code and improve our website and app functions. So that's another big ROI in business world is the coding functionality. And so I think that's right now what's being seen out there. But it seems like it's improving so fast that I can't believe where it's going to go next.
14: Yeah, it's rapidly accelerating. In the studio with me is Father Rocky too. And Father Rocky, I know you knew this was coming. For those who don't know, maybe we should do a one-on-one. What is an encyclical? People are saying the Holy Father received an encyclical. What is that? And this wasn't a big surprise for me, but I was really curious as to how he was going to approach AI, because there's so much, every aspect of life it infiltrates. It's not just sexual ethics or the environment like the past two that we just referenced. This is monstrous in some respect. But give me your take
16: on that. Sure, thanks, Drew. So encyclical is a very specialized term used in the Catholic Church for a major teaching document that the Holy Father sends out. On average, a pope writes an encyclical every 2 years. So this was widely anticipated from the time he was elected. He said, I took the name Leo XIV because the previous Leo XIII was at the beginning of the Industrial Revolution, and now we're in the AI revolution. But AI's been around a long time. I used to work in computer software sales in the 80s. We were talking about AI back then. Now this is 40 years later, and it's greatly advanced. I have certainly seen the blessings of it. I mean, I get on my phone and I ask about what were the details of that real estate transaction 15 years ago?
14: Wow.
16: And we get that in a minute. It would have taken a week to get that. Like, and it's right? It just gathers up all that information. So what's interesting about this, at least from my perspective, this is probably the first encyclical ever in the history of the church that was written originally in English. So when I read it, I said, okay, this was written in English, because many times I'm reading them from translations from Spanish or Italian and Polish into English. It's not quite the same. It was simultaneously released in seven languages. This has clarity of thought, sobriety of expression. It's very easy to follow. I encourage all of our listeners out there, download a copy and take your time to read it and underline it and discuss it with others. So, you know, the key question that comes out in this encyclical is, who is in charge of AI?
14: Right.
16: Who's in charge of it? Because AI is a machine which is programmed by people who think differently. And the Holy Father presents a choice. It could be the Tower of Babel, where one person is in charge, it's top down, or it could be a collaborative effort of rebuilding the walls of Jerusalem. Mm-hmm. And he's encouraging this conversation. And we were looking at this picture of this guy. What's his name? His name is Christopher Ola. I mean, he looks like he's 17 years old. He's a billionaire, sure, right? And he's raised the question here, right? So to me, it comes down to the fundamental question that Pilate asks and the chief priests ask at the time of the death of Jesus. Is it better for one man to die for the whole nation, or should the whole nation die for one man? Well, you know, it depends who's programming AI.
14: Yeah, right.
16: You know, are you going to take a decision there which is just based on majority opinion, or are you going to look for something's objective truth? And who defines what the objective truth is? In the Catholic Church, we look to that objective truth through the revelation of Jesus Christ. So that's, you know, it's a machine. And the real question is, can AI equip itself to take over the human race?
14: Yeah. I was surprised you went down that lane, because, I mean, I've watched a lot of different videos. I remember Elon Musk, he was doing an interview one day by someone, and it was so compelling to me. Somebody asked him that question. They asked him a very fundamental question. Do you see AI being, you know, fundamentally for the good, or do you think it can get out of control?
16: It depends on whether it can take on a personality and self-knowledge and self-awareness.
14: You know what he said that way? But he paused. It must have been 4 minutes. He just sat there and thought. The wheels were turning in his head. And he believes that if he had to put numbers down, 80%, this is going to be for the betterment of the human race.
16: Well, I would think
14: but
16: so.
14: There's a 20% chance that unless we put the proper safeguards in, this could go very wrong.
16: All right. Does it take on self-knowledge and self-awareness?
14: No.
16: Can itself set itself up as in conflict with the human race? So right now, the human race controls AI because we control electricity. Right. If you turn off the electricity, it doesn't exist. All right, if we turn off electricity, we all go back to the Middle Ages. Well, we know how to deal with that. It's not as simple, right? But can AI program itself by listening to our conversations, mm-hmm. get its own identity that it's the human race against the AI?
14: Oh, yeah,
16: I mean, this
14: sure.
16: is the War of the Worlds, the machines, right? Yeah. H.G. Wells.
14: Yeah.
16: It's been in science fiction
14: That's
16: forever,
14: a concern.
16: Right?
15: And we got to remember, it's not just American AI. There's now Chinese and French and corporations across the world that are developing these technologies. And so is it going to be an arms race? And that's kind of what Pope talks about, is disarming, because he doesn't want this to become an arms race where you try to come the biggest and baddest and best AI, because that's going to potentially lead to these greater conflicts. And so that's kind of the fear that I think some people have is, well, if we don't develop this technology, someone else will that has more nefarious purposes.
16: That's true. That's true. And so... I think it's very important conversations going on. I think everybody sees the benefits to harnessing computer power. I mean, we certainly do, right? Yeah. It really helps in many ways. You know, another question that comes out here, maybe for the wider audience, like, why is the Pope talking about this? Like, what does he know about this? Or how could he be so well-informed about this? Well, here's something many people don't know. I think currently the Vatican embassy system around the world has more embassies than any other country, right? Because the Vatican is non-belligerent. They don't have an army.
14: Right.
16: So everybody wants their embassy there. So they have listening posts, and they have very intelligent people, very well informed, who are constantly bringing this information. So the church has always wanted to be at the very forefront of progress, whether it be the exploration of space, whether it be development of new technologies, whether it be Louis Pasteur, who's a practicing Catholic, who came up with pasteurization and all of that. We're into science. We're into data. So it's really quite fascinating that way.
14: Holy Father speaks about work too, Father. And, mm-hmm. and I'd like your assessment on that. Meta laid off 7,000 employees last week, 17% of the workforce. Jobs are being transformed. Chief legal counsel here at the network told me about a major law firm who laid off a ton of employees in this country. So whether it's law, whether it's accounting, whether it's factory jobs, it is transforming the, you know, that landscape. He linked it to, you know, Rerum Novarum as well. He saw what the Industrial Revolution did. You know, people were concerned about being replaced by machines. That ultimately was not the case. How do you view AI, and is it a little bit different?
16: Well, it could radically change the workforce for what we've seen, but it could free up a lot of people to do things which are more human, which is dealing with people, serving people, listening to people, caring for people, yeah. helping people, right? One of the things that is drives me sometimes crazy, you go to all these places where everything's self-serve.
14: Yeah.
16: Wouldn't it be neat if you're driving a gas station, a guy comes out with a hat on and a bow tie and washes your window and said, can I fill up the gas tank and talk to you a little bit? That'd be great. I'm dealing with a human being, not a robot that's talking to me. So the more the robots get involved in our lives, the hungrier we are for human interconnection.
14: Yeah.
16: You've seen that.
14: Did you want to sound off on
15: yeah,
14: that?
15: Yeah, I you know, one of the more poignant points in the encyclical, he says that unemployment is a grave evil. So the idea that these machines do replace people and that the unemployment rate goes up from artificial intelligence, that is something that we need to be able to, and the Pope suggests, create systems to make sure people are gainfully employed and have purpose in their life.
14: Yeah.
15: And so this is a really important, he creates the framework for it. He doesn't offer necessarily a solution other than we need to be aware of this potential issue and that we need to make sure people have jobs
14: yeah.
15: that they can do. And I would say I wasn't really afraid of AI taking anybody's jobs, yeah. You know, a year ago when we saw where it was, but yeah. now that they have something called agentic AI, where AI acts as agents and they start doing tasks on their own, we're kind of training it to do to do jobs on their own. And once it does jobs on its own, that's when it can start really dramatically changing the workforce.
14: I had a SiriusXM subscription. I canceled it, right? Because I never use it. I'm never in the car. Yeah. It was an AI that interacted with me. I had canceled it like 2 years ago, right? And I had a human. And this person, this AI, walked me through it. So that job has been totally replaced. To both your points, the Holy Father says technology can either remain a servant of the human person or can slowly become a master over humanity itself. Mm-hmm. If you want to join us, we'll take your calls. 888-914-9149, 888-914-9149. Father Rocky in studio with me. Preston Alex is here, just exploring the latest encyclical by the Holy Father. Tom is in St. Clair Shores, Michigan. That's the Detroit area. Tom, thanks for calling in. Good afternoon.
17: Yes, my statement is in regard to the AI thing, and yeah, I think it's kind of fine in theory, but my personal opinion is letting this thing kind of go, the Pope has kind of indicated, it's playing into the hands of the Antichrist and all that, because when we rely on people, person to person, to give comments or whatever, I think it's just going in the wrong direction.
14: All right.
16: Sure. No, getting back to that question about unemployment, certainly when there are technological changes, there is a change in how people use their energy. For instance, 150 years ago, if you were going to farm 1,000 acres, you needed a team of men. Today, you can do that with one person
14: yep.
16: on a diesel powered tractor using nitrogen-based fertilizer, right? Yep. Are we a better world because of that? In many ways, are. People can do other things,
14: sure.
16: right? So take a look at the whole thing of the idea of employment. Was Mother Teresa employed?
14: No.
16: She just served.
14: Right.
16: How many hours a day did she work?
14: 23.
16: Was she satisfied?
14: She slept for an hour.
16: Was she fulfilled? but what was she fulfilled, right?
14: Oh, of course.
16: So you always have that option around you if your motive for working is not money,
14: yep.
16: but it's service, right? There's always going to be that human element. That's what's the interesting transaction.
14: So, you know, let me throw something at you, and feel free to explore it, either of you. Elon Musk wants to have 100 million robots produced, with artificial intelligence be able to make them interactive, do daily tasks. What if that AI comes to wash your windows when your car pulls up or fills up your tank, Father, or decides to do something else? What happens when we have the integration of that? There'll be even more people unemployed at that time. So
16: yeah,
14: what happens in terms of income?
16: They'll move to other sectors.
14: Do we go to universal basic income? I mean, how do we supply? There's a dignity in work, you know?
16: There's a
14: real dignity in work. So what happens when even fundamental work begins to become eroded?
16: But the question is, am I working for pay or am I working for people? Am I working
14: right.
16: for God, right? There's always a chance for you to pitch in and help other people.
14: Right.
16: Now, people need pay, especially if you've got a family and a wife and 8 kids, right?
14: That's right.
16: So you got to hustle there, right? But it can't take away the human element.
14: Right.
16: unless we allow it to take away the human element, right?
14: Right. Go back to the phones. We'll go to our next call. David's in Cedar Park, Texas. David, good afternoon.
18: Hi, guys. So employment is one thing, but what if people use AI and it gives them incorrect information specifically regarding our Catholic faith?
14: Yeah.
18: Like people might ask the AI agent, you know, is Jesus the Son of God? And the agent says, oh, no, absolutely not. You know, that's a real risk.
16: Yeah, well, Preston's got the answer on that
15: one. I mean, they've done a really good job training these AIs to give pretty good information when it comes to the Catholic Church. We actually, even in the earliest, the earliest iterations of ChatGPT gave very good, accurate accounts for the Catholic faith. Now, that doesn't mean that will always be the case, because, again, the people that are controlling these AI chatbots are able to change it and implement it. But so far from what I've seen, it's better than what your average person, definitely better than your average catechist would probably tell and teach. So, I think there's an opportunity there for better understanding the faith too.
18: Yeah, I actually work in high tech, and I know that huge numbers of people in that field would absolutely hate Catholicism. And so they would jump at any opportunity to give bad information.
16: And, you know, we saw that earlier before the current administration, Washington, D.C. So we do a lot of social media here. We knew a lot of our things were getting canceled on various social media platforms. Right now they're going crazy because they think the person who's running the country right now told people in Silicon Valley, if you keep that up, that canceling, you know, you're going to go to jail. So a lot depends on the political power that allows that. But I would agree with Preston. For the most part, I've found very reliable information up there. Now, here's what's really interesting. This is where the human part comes in. There's always an exception for the rule.
14: Yeah.
16: All right. The human beings know that. All right. Yeah. The machine doesn't know that. It only has rules. So they can't make that adjustment for a situation that goes outside of the rules.
14: Yeah. To David's point, Nick, do you mind opening your mic? Share what you just shared with me, because
19: sure.
14: And what we can talk about that. Go ahead.
19: Yeah, I was doing something on, I forget if it was Gemini or Grok, and it told me that Pope Francis was the Pope, currently not Pope Leo. And then I had to correct it. And you're right.
16: There's going to be mistakes.
19: Yeah,
14: no, and I've seen the same thing. Hey, David, thank you for your input. I love having somebody in the field be able to share the perspective. Yep. There was a Catholic podcaster somewhere who used AI to summarize his reports, right? His news or whatever it was. An AI hallucinated and misattributed an abuse case to a bishop in this country, and that guy was completely innocent. The guy went back later. Somebody sent me the video of it, and he did his mea culpa. But you've got to be ultra vigilant if you use this. I'm concerned that people just by default think everything that comes out of it is 100% accurate. So
16: no, garbage in, garbage out.
14: That's right.
16: Truth in, truth out. Right. So you've got to be very alert of that. And I think that's the key point of the Holy Father's encyclical. Like, who's programming this? Who's in charge of it?
14: Yeah. All right, my 888-914-9149, Father Rocky's in studio with me along with Preston Alex. We're taking a look at the Holy Father's encyclical. There was a great article I read today on really five key points on this, and we can go through more of those, but we'll take your calls. Jody's in Las Vegas, in Nevada. Hi, Jody.
20: Hi, Drew. Hello, Father Rocky. I had a comment and a question. My comment was just with the technological advances excelling at these seemingly exponential speeds, is there a possibility? We do know that AI, you know, quote unquote, hallucinates, you know, to some degree, and then we vet what it says, or unless we already know. My concern, if it's, you know, a probability that as AI continues and time goes on, I'm assuming it would hallucinate less. And I'm wondering, is there a possibility of some type of infiltration with that AI into the first source data that we use currently to vet whether or not there's truth in what it's saying? I'm just saying through time, that's my concern. And what kind of safeguards should we be looking at if that's even, you know, a relevant concern?
14: Jody, thanks.
15: Yeah, I think you're right that hallucinations are going much less, they're happening much less. And so the risk is that we start to trust it even more as the less hallucinations happen. And so there is an opportunity for, as one of the callers before said, that there are people that are controlling these AIs that are not necessarily aligned with Catholic Church teaching. Those that are working with the military, and Pope Leo talks about the risk of using AI for military purposes. They might have ulterior motives to truth, to morality, and to good and true justice.
14: Right.
15: And so what are the safeguards? Pope Leo, you know, outlines some ideas that he has. He identifies, you know, this encyclical going towards the creators of these AI companies. It's much more broader than just Catholics. Will they listen to him? I don't know. But we obviously need to be concerned about some of these people that are not moral individuals, yeah. in at least in their public sense, you know, sleeping around, you know, having same-sex relationships, things that are contrary to the moral teachings of the church. They're controlling these guys. They could infiltrate and try and change the way people vote, change the way people think about things. We've seen that even with just the ads on Facebook in election cycles. That has nothing to do with AI. Just imagine what it's going to be with AI. So I think you're right in that there are risks there. The only way that we can overcome those risks is to be very vigilant.

0: questions is certainly a way to get authentic advice that's going to go beyond what the AI says. But, you know, prayer is going to be another big part of this component.
1: Yeah. Certainly. You know, it seems like, okay, we're in a real high-tech environment right now, but it really comes back to the fundamental questions of human existence. Mm-hmm. And the first question is, who's in charge? Is it the human being or is it God? And if it's God, who speaks for God? Yeah. Right? That's really the question down here. Who generates what truth is? Who defines what morality is? True. Are we going to have a utilitarian approach to this where majority rules? Are we going to look to something which is objective truth? Which I said earlier, it was the high priest who said, is it better for one man to die for the nation or for the nation to die for the one man? Well, what if that one man is innocent?
2: Yeah.
1: So we still hold that as a truth in the Catholic Church. No matter what the major opinion might be, it's never right to take the life of an innocent person.
2: We live in a wild time, and God chose all of us to live at this particular moment in time. And we've talked about AI concentration amongst large corporations, amongst countries, about autonomous weapons and AI warfare. Those two things alone should give people pause. Job displacement. The other thing we face, too, is misinformation, as we talked about,
1: sure.
2: too. Social media really could shape emotions and attitudes. It could convict the heart. And we are seeing a lot of this being used to scam the elderly. There's deep fakes. There's a lot of fake video when it comes to elections. Yeah. So we really do need guidance. Before I go back to the phones.
1: So dogs don't actually sing?
2: Father, what do we do as Catholics? I mean, how do you discern all of this?
1: You enjoy the good. You look for the beautiful. And you use the brain that God gave you, right? So ultimately, that's why God gave us a brain to think, right? Don't. And I would encourage everyone to get a copy of it, download it, read it, take out your magic marker, read it over the course of a month and reflect on it. There's a lot of good stuff. It was first encyclical, I think, ever.
2: Great.
1: There's a lot of other things that come out in too, which are not related to AI, which are really quite interesting, but that's another conversation for another day.
0: Can I just make one more quick point? One of the risks isn't just the misinformation, but how AI is turning us into just products to be used. Pope Leo specifically says, when efficiency becomes the ultimate measure of value, human beings are tempted to see themselves as a project to be optimized rather than a person called to relationship and communion. And so the point here is that Pope Leo is worried so much about how we are idolizing these gods of efficiency and profit rather than human relationship and communion. And I think that's an important point in this whole thing is that we need to understand the importance there.
1: That's a great point. And what is the remedy for efficiency? It's the Christian virtue of poverty, which uses material goods for their end, which is to get to heaven. And the whole thing about practicing the Christian virtue of poverty when you're financially blessed is to create inconvenience for yourself. Mm-hmm. And people say, well, why would you ever create inconvenience for yourself? For the same reason that Jesus died on the cross. There's the mystery. Yep. Like, do I just have to be efficient, efficient, efficient? No, sometimes it's good not to be efficient so that you're human.
2: I love it. Father Rocky, our Chief Executive Officer, every night, 7 p.m. Central, Family Rosary Across America, Preston Alex, the head of Catholic Legacy. Check that out at Relevant. Also, go to our website. There's a great article written there today that kind of summarizes the entire podcast. I'm going to take a short break. Throughout the day, this conversation will continue. Lots of different angles. And Father raised a great question to me over the week, and I'm going to throw that to you a little bit later with Nick and so much more. Don't go away. I'm back in just a heartbeat.
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0: Well, thanks for joining me. A lot to get into today. Chaplet is about 30 minutes away. Welcome back. If you're just tuning in, we're talking about Pope Leo's groundbreaking first encyclical, Magnifica Humanitas, and the Holy Father's warning that artificial intelligence, if it's left morally unchecked, it could threaten everything from human dignity to freedom to work, possibly global peace itself. And Pope says technology's got to always remain at the service of the human person, not the other way around. I'll just take a few more calls. I have Preston Alex in the studio with us. He's the head of Catholic Legacy. He's been at the tip of the spear when it comes to AI here at Relevant Radio. We've been talking about this for several years right now. He's also the father of 8 children. He's got a really unique perspective on that. And I want to get his... We were having a conversation off air, but I want him to share that with you. But let me go to Joan. She's in Grants, New Mexico. Joan's got a comment for you, Preston. Good afternoon, Joan.
7: Hi. It's a little different perspective, but AI requires a great deal of electric energy, theoretically solved by nuclear reactors, which involves another uranium boom of mining, which results in contamination and use of a great deal of water. Even though we're in a worldwide drought situation, theoretically, we lose 25% of the water in 50 years. The rest is contaminated. No water, no life. Mm-hmm. What's the Catholic perspective about having water?
0: That's such a great point. And Preston, I'll let you sound off on that. But this is a problem all across the country. Yeah. In the Midwest, in particular, in the area of Illinois, there are data centers going up everywhere. I was driving to the Shrine of Our Lady of Good Help in Wisconsin, right? If you leave from Chicago and you go up to the Walk to Mary or something, it was the size of, it had to be a quarter of a mile long, this data center. They're often the size of football fields. They're filled with servers that power AI. We need them if we're going to be in the AI race. You're talking about exponential growth, but you're also talking about real environmental threats here. It's not just electricity. As you point out, Joan, it's water. These systems generate heat, lots of it, and to keep them cool, millions of gallons of water is used. And in some areas, they're A lot of areas of the country are facing drought. So it's a real concern. You know, a lot of people put these together and say, oh, the water's recycled. It's not contaminated. That's not really the case. If you live in one of these areas, you will know that your electric bill is going up. So there's this tension forming right now between technological progress on one side and environmental stewardship on the other. And Preston, I'll let you go ahead and
8: I'll just say that Pope Leo specifically addressed this issue in the encyclical in paragraph 101. Yep. He talks about the data centers and the extensive, power and storage capacity needs for these systems. And he says, for this reason, it is essential to develop more sustainable technological solutions that reduce environmental impact and help protect our carbon at home. So although he doesn't necessarily give a solution, he's telling us exactly the points that you're raising. We need to address these issues. We need to come up with solutions that don't destroy our common home. And it's not so much about like global warming. It's like literally just as simple as clean water, electricity consumption needs, and all of these other things that you raised. So I think Pope Leo is aware of this. And although he can't really change it from one person perspective, he can inspire all of us to take the right path and try to fix the problems here.
0: Yeah, good quote there. Francis said in Laudato Si, he says, access to safe drinking water is a basic and universal human right. And of course, you know, we're called to be stewards of the environment, but therein lies the rub.
8: It's a challenge.
0: This is going to be a big moral issue in the days ahead. Will it become an ecological crisis? I don't know. I don't think we're going to get to that point.
8: I mean, I can't imagine. Hopefully the AI systems will help us solve these problems before they become too desperate.
0: Maybe there's desalination. There's all sorts of, three quarters of the planet's covered in water. So perhaps that'll be resolved. I want to get back to something you said, by the way. And Joan, I had planned on doing a whole segment on these expanding data centers, believe it or not, the energy consumption, the water concerns, the environmental impact. That's coming up in the days ahead, too. I actually had a guest scheduled for today, but we bumped it based on our schedule. You were talking a little bit with me during the break, and this is such an important aspect because as you raise your children, I mean, you and I are experiencing the advent of AI, but our children are going to grow up in a world where they never knew what it was like before AI.
8: Right.
0: As a parent, what's the impact on children and what are you doing? What's the Holy Father calling us to do in terms of that next generation?
8: So one thing that probably won't make the headlines anywhere else and probably be a small part of this entire cycle is he talks about the dangers of giving this technology and mobile devices in particular to kids of young ages. He explicitly says, there's major risks at doing this. It fosters addiction, exposes them to isolation, bullying, cyberbullying. And young people are vulnerable to this technology. So Pope Leo sees that. He's telling us, don't give your kids these mobile devices at too early of an age. It's going to put major, major risks and temptations in their hands. And AI is going to manifest those temptations in ways that we can't even comprehend right now. I read early on and when ChatGPT first launched, one of the biggest issues of the power consumption of all these algorithms was people using AI as basically a smut bot. And it was just terrible how they were role playing and doing terrible things that they shouldn't be doing on just with these devices. Grok got in trouble for a lot not having safeguards on creating images with celebrity faces on other bodies. And it's just, there's really scary stuff that can come out there in terms of the realm of pornography and things of those natures where people can basically think about anything that they want from a fantasy standpoint and try and have the AI bot to create it. So there's risk there that our generation can't even, had to face things, but the next generation, my kids, it's going to be so much worse and so much more scary for them to have to deal with some of these things that I can't even imagine right now. So my encouragement is that Pope Leo's praying for us. Yep. He's thinking about this. And from a parent's perspective, I'm going to try and keep my kids away from it as much as I can until they're mature enough to handle it.
0: It's such a good point too. I mean, the Holy Father ends up the encyclical with some hope though.
8: He does. End.
0: And I think that's important. God is ultimately in control. How we use this technology is important. He reminds you that God has not abandoned humanity. He says that the human person remains sacred. that grace still exists, that truth still exists, that love exists, that no machine, no matter how advanced, can erase that dignity within the human soul.
8: Right.
0: President, thanks for being here. Any final thoughts before we leave?
8: It's important that we all realize that technology can be used for good, but as Pope Leo points out, it's not neutral anymore.
0: Yeah.
8: It's now something we can use for good, but the people that are creating these systems and how they're designing those systems can make these systems in themselves evil. And so we need to be very on guard. It's not necessarily just like a calculator being used for good or for calculating bad things, but like these systems themselves can be designed to be nefarious.
0: Oh, yeah.
8: And so we need to be much more diligent than I think we have been in the past. That's my recommendation. That's me personally. I'm taking this very seriously at home with what my kids are being exposed to. And I recommend everybody from a personal standpoint, that's what we need to do.
0: That's really well said. Hey, thank you, Preston.
8: Thank you
0: very much. Hey, we've got to take a short break. When we come back, there's some developments in the Middle East with Iran. I want to touch on that. I want to also bring you up to speed on, we'll pray the chaplet, but we've got a lot of other things to get into here as well. You're going to love the conversation we're going to have coming up after the chaplet. So stay with me. Short pause, and our conversation will continue.
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10: This is Archbishop Paul Coakley of the Archdiocese of Oklahoma City. 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
0: Well, hey, thanks for joining me today. Let me bring you up to speed on something else very important. I invite you to pray for peace for this. The president right now is negotiating with the Iranian regime. As you probably know, he's made it very clear multiple times, amongst other things, he wants the Straits of Hormuz open. He wants them to get rid of their highly enriched nuclear materials. He calls it nuclear dust. And, of course, the negotiations are supposed to be 90-95% complete, though, of course, only the negotiators, the president and the secretary of state, Marco Rubio, really know what's going on. But those negotiations are important. And he actually canceled his weekend plans to be at his golf course in Bedminster, New Jersey, and even go to his own son's wedding. So things must be very close. But while those negotiations are going on, the U.S. military actually conducted strikes. I don't know if you heard about this, on a missile launcher site and on some fast boats in the strait there. Trump called those strikes defensive in nature, because obviously these fast boats were apparently attempting to lay mines. So the Iranian regime, of course, didn't take too kindly to them and has answered with all kinds of threats. The president has called a cabinet meeting at Camp David, which is a rare event. And one White House official actually told the New York Post that they're going to discuss, I'm quoting him here, quote, recent successes of the administration, including economy and small business wins, task forces to eliminate fraud highlights, and foreign policy updates. In the meantime, there's talk about China now getting involved and possibly becoming a third party to take over the highly enriched uranium, although that is just talk right now. I'm joined by Ambassador Joseph Sella. Was an ambassador under the first Trump administration, and he's back once again. He's been contributing to the show and guiding us through this whole Iranian war. Ambassador, thank you for your patience today. I do appreciate you coming on and for your patience.
15: Happy to be here again with you, Drew. Important topic.
0: So what is the latest there? How close do you think we really are? Of course, in the midst of this negotiation, you've got Iranian boats dropping mines. I don't know whether there's a lack of communication amongst the leadership there, or whether or not this is another stall tactic. Maybe they don't want to negotiate. Maybe they want to go back to something kinetic. But give me your thoughts on what you see.
15: Yeah, I think it is simply a reflection of the complex nature of that region of the world, Drew. I mean, if you consider that it has been nearly 18,000 days since the Islamic revolutionaries overthrew the Shah of Iran, and we have been at this kinetic action and now sort of quasi-diplomatic off-ramp for 87 days. A lot has happened in that intervening time. Iran has sowed much violence and destruction, terrorism in that region and beyond. And it is a very important inflection point in history where you see President Trump intentionally leading to whether it's NATO or the Indo-Pacific, working collaboratively with regional neighbors, if you will, to take greater ownership of it. So this is sticky. This is I think we're just going to see one part, continue to see one part diplomatic coercion, political coercion, some kinetic action to have the parties remain at the table. You may have read where over the last few days, the latest proposal, multi 4, 5, 6 points floated between, again, Qatar, Pakistan hosting, intermediating. Yeah. On this. It is, there are some loose ends, and obviously you know that you spoke of the kinetic engagements happening in the Straits and in southern Iran as we speak. So again, I think we just have to hold steady, patient, and have a prudent footing on this and ride out these undulations that I'm sure we're going to see continue over the coming weeks.
0: So there was an editorial piece, but it was in the Wall Street Journal today. It was written by the editorial board. And basically, they were arguing that President Trump may be in danger of easing, pressure on Iran too soon, and potentially giving the regime, you know, both economic and strategic relief before the nuclear program is fully dismantled. And some pundits, some experts are saying, hey, all the instability in that country happened because of the economic problems. Their economy is on the verge of collapse. Allowing Iran relief on sanctions, allowing them the ability to sell oil, giving them another 60 days, a lot of critics fear that that would take away our strongest leverage before Iran actually surrendered that enriched uranium and dismantled that underground, enrichment site and permanently abandon their nuclear ambitions. Because Iran, as you know, has a long history of delaying negotiations while, you know, yes, continuing with this vision, this desire to have a nuclear weapon. You know, they're buying time until political pressure here in the States increases ahead of the midterms. How do you view that? What are your thoughts? It seems like a legitimate point.
15: Yeah, I think that there will be a lot of opinion makers and influencers and thought leaders that will say certain things. Conversations are still ongoing. President Trump, for instance, is meeting tomorrow with his entire cabinet at Camp David, and I guarantee it's going to involve this, among other things, perhaps Cuba as well. So I just don't think that we can make any hard and fast conclusions. It's fluid, it's changing. And we'll just have to see where Iran comes out. I think that President Trump has committed to some very ironclad things. I don't see him retreating from them. And I think that really the great value amidst all of the discussion and churn and opining and so forth that's not in plain sight is the constancy of mind and persistency of purpose by President Trump. And the value of it can't be overstated. And that is his ushering in of the pioneering Abraham Accords, where it's building bridges of diplomatic, economic, and security relations between several Arabic nations and Israel. And now you start to see that fruit being born, where you have security cooperation between UAE and Israel. They led strikes this past weekend on Iran. There are direct flights now. More trade is happening. And I think eventually others will come. President Trump, I believe, earlier today had a conversation with existing members of the Abraham Accords and new prospects. Some are in a fix to really participate in it for a variety of reasons. But I think in the spirit of what we see going on in Europe with NATO, kind of having the neighbors mind the neighborhood, while we will play a role, I think it's a good exemplification of how subsidiarity can work. I mean, it's a Catholic social teaching, and those that are most proximate to the matter can handle it better, and that applies to what's going on in the Indo-Pacific. Again, we'll play a lead role. We're always going to play a role. We're a unique moral authority and force in the world.
0: Right.
15: But I think this is just a quieting down of, I would say, a very staid bureaucratic approach to things, geopolitics, and really an overdependency on the United States that is being adjusted. And I think for the better at the end of the day.
0: So I'll take a few calls. Chris in South Burlington, Vermont, everyone. If you want to get in, 888-914-9149. But before I go to the phones, I just want to follow up, because I thought the fact that the president wants all these Gulf nations to sign on to the Abraham Accords, which would mean recognizing Israel, and there's actually talk that Saudi Arabia might do it, I thought, man, that's a real game changer. And would they be willing to do that? That'd be a real change. And it's kind of a brilliant tactic. What are your thoughts and how open are they to that?
15: It's a disruptor. I know that, again, a couple of these countries, for various internal political and I would imagine theological reasons, cultural reasons, might never be able to formally join the Abraham Accords, but perhaps have a quiet partnership. It's perhaps in spirit. So I'm optimistic that some of the other nations that are being courted. So those that are being courted include Saudi Arabia, as you mentioned, Qatar, Pakistan, Turkey, Egypt, and Jordan. I think some of those, just off the top of my head, can say that they're probably closer than others. They're just a more viable political path. There's not a gulf to reach that comity. So, again, not an uncomplex part of the world. This stuff will take time. I'm really deep respect for President Trump for ushering in the Abraham Accords in the first term and the strides he continues to make to further expand them. And, again, it just smashes the staid way of doing business. And I think these corrupt regimes like Iran, who really subjugated people for so long, terrorized people, it's really the best we will play a role, I think, to quiet it down. But I think the neighborhood, whether it's Europe or the Middle East, really plays sort of a first and primary responsibility of helping keep order there. And we'll always play a role, certainly, if ever called upon to a reasonable degree.
0: Well, Ambassador, let me take a few calls for you.
15: Sure.
0: Chris is in South Burlington. He was first in Vermont and he's got a comment or at least a question for you. Hi, Chris, you're on with Ambassador Sulik. Go right ahead.
16: Yes, thank you. Tulsi Gabbard, before she left, said that Iran was not producing nuclear weapons. But my main philosophical point is the whole premise of the war seems to be that America and Israel have a right to nuclear weapons, right? But that Iran cannot have nuclear weapons nor even approach them. And I just wonder, how would you philosophically justify it? Is there something about the essence of Israel and America that gives them the right to have nukes, but that there's no right for Iran to have nukes, even though America and Israel have nukes?
0: Chris, thanks. All right, Ambassador, I'll let you respond and I'll follow up with you.
17: Well, I know that the Iranian regime has argued for their inalienable right to have them. If you want to talk about international relations and so forth, they do not have a legal right to develop or possess nuclear weapons because they happen to be a signatory to the Nuclear Non-Proliferation Treaty, which legally classifies it as a non-nuclear state and prohibits its pursuit of atomic weapons. So they are a rogue regime. They inflicted terror around the world. They have subjugated people not only in Iran but around the Middle East, and people have suffered mightily in the West, but their own neighbors, and it's a disgrace. So I think that it is wholly unreasonable to think that they would be trustworthy to have any munitions of the nuclear variety, particularly if you consider if you have the conventional variety and their misuse and abuse of those as they target their neighbors, whether it's drones or missiles. And that you just need not to look any further beyond that and to see how they would handle.
0: That's the greatest argument against Iran having them. I mean, you just saw how they indiscriminately attacked neighbors that weren't really even on the offensive against them, taking lives, destroying infrastructure, and a whole lot of things. But this is a great conversation to actually debate because there are two sides to this. Some argue, look, there's a moral or a strategic double standard here. You know, why should nations that have nuclear weapons have them and others not? One of the examples is North Korea. After North Korea got their nuclear weapon, they've been relatively untouched. But to your point, I think you brought up a great one. You know, the U.S. argument's tied back to the NPT, the Nuclear Non-Proliferation Treaty, and you know, there are specific nations that were recognized as nuclear states, and others agreed not to pursue them. I would like to see a world, Ambassador, I don't know if we'd ever see it, where no one has nuclear weapons. You know, I pray for that day, and I hope maybe one day we will see it, but who knows. Hey, I only have a minute left, so let me give you the final thoughts on this whole Iranian situation or anything you want to leave us with.
17: Well, I think we pray for President Trump, pray for Secretary Rubio, and others that are at the table as they, again, have that constancy of mind and persistency of purpose to work towards a peaceful solution so that can be sustained by a more, I would say, collaborative, regional, neighborly approach with the U.S. playing a role in the background through diplomatic security and economic means. So I think we just have to be patient if you consider, again, that the 17,000, almost 18,000 days the Iranian regime has been in power. We have been, we engaged 87 days ago to disrupt that and put them in check. It's a good thing. We just have to be patient and pray.
0: Ambassador, thank you. Speaking of prayer, the chaplet is just 1 minute away. If you're on hold, I'll get you on the air. If you want to get in, the number's 888-914-9149. Ambassador, thank you. Keep up your good work, okay?
17: God, we'll talk to you again. You as well. Thanks for the opportunity.
0: God bless.
17: Bye-bye.
0: You. News and headlines are straight ahead. Then I'll be right back.
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19: Pope Leo out with the first major theological document of his papacy. At the Vatican Monday, he released a more than 230-page long encyclical, basically a letter to clergy and the faithful, and he did so alongside one of the co-founders of Anthropic, Chris Ola. In it, the first ever U.S.-born pontiff warned that technology, such as artificial intelligence, is fueling global conflicts. That's not all he addressed. He used the opportunity to issue an historic apology for the role of the church in the transatlantic slave trade, calling it a wound in Christian memory. With that in mind, the Pope warned against what he called new forms of slavery that the digital revolution may be breeding, including often unregulated labor used to get rare minerals needed to produce AI chips. At his weekly general audience Wednesday, the Pope focused on the role of the liturgy. 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
20: He reminded the faithful today that the church fathers believed that there were urgent reasons to renew and promote the liturgy in order to strengthen Christian life, in order to foster unity among believers, and then to help bring the modern world closer to Christ.
19: 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And the Vatican invited Catholics worldwide to join a global Rosary for Peace, the prayer initiative Saturday led by Pope Leo from the Lord's Grotto in the Vatican Gardens. Catholic shrines in countries including Ukraine, Portugal, and the U.S. participating. Worldwide Rosary, coordinated by the Vatican's Dicastery for Evangelization, including live stream prayer events. The Pope repeatedly has called for peace in global conflicts, including in the Middle East, Africa, and Ukraine. 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I'm Glenn Leverins, and this is listener-supported Relevant Radio.
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0: good afternoon, and welcome. It is great to be here with you today. Thank you for joining me. Thank you for allowing me to be part of your afternoon. And let's pray. Let's pray the chaplet. Let's pray for peace as negotiations with Iran are getting close. But let's also pray just for God's mercy in your life and at home. And, you know, we were talking about AI just a few moments ago, and it really is a it's part of the future, not only your future, but your children's future and so many others. So let's pray for safety when it comes to it, and when it comes to employment, when it comes to all the other aspects of artificial intelligence. Holy Father wrote an encyclical, and I'll be talking a lot more about it coming up a little bit later in the broadcast. So feel free to stay tuned for that. Should be an interesting perspective. We're taking a number of different looks at it. But I'm also joined today by Brooke Taylor. Brooke, it's great to have you back. That color looks great on screen today. Great to have you with us. It's nice and bright.
1: It's finally getting warmer, so we can bring out those bright colors.
0: I love it. It looks awesome. Anything you want to pray for or lift up?
1: Oh, yeah, absolutely. I have a few intentions today, please. First, my mother-in-law, Judy, we've been praying for her. We knew something wasn't right medically, and she will be having a quadruple bypass heart surgery. They keep delaying it. It looks like it might be 1 week from today. And I also saw on Facebook that Vicky is praying with us for her dear friend Katie, who is in hospice. So I just want to lift up anyone who is in the hospital or hospice. And I'm also praying for three of our four sons. They are right at this moment setting off on a difficult mountain hike in Asheville, North Carolina, and they've had a lot of rain there. So they have everything they need just in their backpack, like 40 pounds, their food, their tent. But of course, my mom heart, I'm a little bit worried because of the rain, and they won't have any connection for several days. It's about a 30-mile upward mountain hike. And so just praying for no animal encounters, no rolled ankles, no ticks or anything like that, and for their protection.
0: Your husband with them or no?
1: No, it's just it's like a bachelor bonding male time, and that includes three of our four boys and then some childhood friends of my one son as well.
0: All right, well, let's pray for that. Nick, good to have you too. Anything you want to pray for?
2: Thanks, Drew. Yeah, our colleague Aaron's dad passed away, so prayers for the repose of his soul. Yeah, I just want to lift him up.
0: All right, well, lift up all those who mourn and have suffered loss as well. And I want to take your calls. If you want to join me, feel free to dial in. It's 888-914-9149. We are live with the chaplet. Over the weekend, I was actually going through some really heavy petitions, and I want to share them. I don't have time right now, but some of these are just heartbreaking. What people go through, I said to my wife, it puts into perspective the things that you pray for sometimes. I mean, some people have really heavy crosses. So I want to pray for those of you that are really suffering and in a difficult time right now. But I also was just sorting through so many answered prayers, and we had some real miracles that had come in. One person wrote to me, and I'll just share kind of an overview of what she said. She began listening to Relevant Radio about 4 years ago, and she says they prayed the chaplet almost every day, you know, as well as listening to a lot of the other programs. But she said to me in the email, she says, we just can't sum up every single miracle and answered prayer. She says, we have witnessed prayers that have just been phenomenal. So many to single out one. And I just love that, because God is generous. He's not saying, okay, you have your one and now you're done. God loves to give. So she says this, the power of prayer never ceases to amaze me. She says, thank you, Drew and Brooke and Father, Maggie and everyone else, and all you prayer warriors. She says to everyone, have hope and love. God is good and God is great. And don't hesitate. She says, love that email. Thank you so much. We'll continue to ask, we'll continue to trust. And I just love to see the miracles that are being reported. We've had some people, a couple intentions came in who are now some young people that have gone missing. And whether they've been abducted or they're lost or something else happened, we don't know. So there's a lot of prayer intentions coming in for that. But also over the weekend, we got several answered prayers in that category as well. So whatever you're praying for, whether it is a vital organ, whether it's finances, whether it's your spouse, let's pray right now and we'll ask the Lord for mercy. And we'll begin as we do every day. In the name of the Father, and of the Son, and of the Holy Spirit.
1: Amen.
0: You expired, Jesus. But the source of life gushed forth for souls, and the ocean of mercy opened up for the whole world. O font of life, unfathomable divine mercy, envelop the whole world and empty yourself out upon us. O blood and water, which gushed forth from the heart of Jesus as a fountain of mercy for us.
1: I trust in you.
0: O blood and water, which gushed forth from the heart of Jesus as a fountain of mercy for us.
1: I trust in you.
0: O blood and water, which gushed forth from the heart of Jesus as a fountain of mercy for us.
1: I trust in you.
0: Our Father who art in heaven, hallowed be thy name. Thy kingdom come, thy will be done on earth as it is in heaven.
1: Give us this day our daily bread, and forgive us our trespasses, as we forgive those who trespass against us. And lead us not into temptation, but deliver us from evil. Amen.
0: Hail Mary, full of grace, the Lord is with thee. Blessed art thou among women, and blessed is the fruit of thy womb, Jesus.
1: Holy Mary, Mother of God, pray for us sinners, now and at the hour of our death. Amen.
0: And I believe in God, the Father Almighty, the Creator of heaven and earth, and in Jesus Christ, his only Son, our Lord, who was conceived by the Holy Spirit and was born of the Virgin Mary. He suffered under Pontius Pilate, was crucified, died, and was buried. He descended into hell. On the third day, he rose again from the dead. He ascended into heaven and is seated at the right hand of God, the Father Almighty. From there, he shall come to judge the living and the dead.
1: I believe in the Holy Spirit, the Holy Catholic Church, the communion of saints, the forgiveness of sins, the resurrection of the body, and life everlasting. Amen.
0: Amen. All right, we'll take our first call today. This comes from, who's up first? Christy in the Twin Cities. Christy, good afternoon. Thank you for joining us.
3: Thank you, Drew. I would like to pray for my friend Angela, who's having surgery tomorrow for internal tumors. Pray for her healing, and she's like a victim soul. I also want to quickly pray for Sandra, who hopes to get a bone marrow transplant, and finally for the most abandoned soul in purgatory. Thank you.
0: What a beautiful prayer. Christy, thank you. I know that soul appreciates it. Let's pray for all those who have gone before us in purgatory. And let's pray for those with tumors, some of them inoperable, some people having surgery. And Lord, today I just pray for those surgeons, those nurses, and everyone caring for those who are now undergoing surgery. And I ask for your grace, that you give courage and peace to the person that is now undergoing this procedure. And Lord, I know you can use medicine to bring about healing, and we thank you for that. If it be your will, we pray for your divine touch as well. But I think, you know, sometimes these great miracles, you know, they can happen through the natural. Because God's mercy is bigger than anything else. And whatever means he wants to bring about healing to us, let's pray and let's thank him for that. Eternal Father, we offer you the body, blood, soul, and divinity of your dearly beloved Son, our Lord Jesus Christ.
1: In atonement for our sins and those of the whole world.
0: For the sake of his sorrowful passion.
1: Have mercy on us and on the whole world.
0: For the sake of his sorrowful passion.
1: Have mercy on us and on the whole world.
0: For the sake of his sorrowful passion.
1: Have mercy on us and on the whole world.
0: For the sake of his sorrowful passion.
1: Have mercy on us and on the whole world.
0: For the sake of his sorrowful passion.
1: Have mercy on us and on the whole world.
0: For the sake of his sorrowful passion.
1: Have mercy on us and on the whole world.
0: For the sake of his sorrowful passion.
1: Have mercy on us and on the whole world.
0: For the sake of his sorrowful passion.
1: Have mercy on us and on the whole world.
0: For the sake of his sorrowful passion.
1: Have mercy on us and on the whole world.
0: For the sake of his sorrowful passion.
1: Have mercy on us and on the whole world.
0: All right. Stephanie is in Los Banos, California. Hi, Stephanie.
4: Hi, Drew. Thank you for taking my call.
0: You're welcome.
4: Hi, I have a couple prayer intentions. I want to pray for peace in the world and my family, for conversion of my husband, so he loves God and he also stops drinking. For financial assistance, health, and my family, we've all been kind of sick for the past month. And for an increase in love and devotion to our Eucharistic Lord.
0: Beautiful prayer. Keep praying, Stephanie. Your prayers as a wife are very powerful, okay? And my own father struggled with alcoholism. You know, I know there's some tough times when that happens, both financially and then even in your relationship. But I saw the fruit of prayer. I mean, my mother's prayer, she was a saint. And he was liberated completely from his addiction, and they spent another 15, 20 years of the remainder of his life together, addiction-free. And you may not see what God is doing in your husband's heart, but your prayers, I'm telling you, God hears them. And there is a grace at work. And sometimes it is quietly beneath the surface, long before anybody knows changes. So if you have a loved one right now that's struggling with addiction, you have someone who is away from the faith, somebody who's in need of conversion, know that God hears that prayer. Okay, he does. He's at work and just trust that that grace is like a seed being planted in the heart of that soul that you love. And God's going to water it with grace. I know you're going to water it with your tears and with your sacrifices, but I'm telling you, the fruit of it will be abundant. Eternal Father, I offer you the body, blood, soul, and divinity of your dearly beloved Son, our Lord Jesus Christ.
1: In atonement for our sins and those of the whole world.
0: For the sake of his sorrowful passion.
1: Have mercy on us and on the whole world.
0: For the sake of his sorrowful passion.
1: Have mercy on us and on the whole world.
0: For the sake of his sorrowful passion.
1: Have mercy on us and on the whole world.
0: For the sake of his sorrowful passion.
1: Have mercy on us and on the whole world.
0: For the sake of his sorrowful passion.
1: Have mercy on us and on the whole world.
0: For the sake of his sorrowful passion.
1: Have mercy on us and on the whole world.
0: For the sake of his sorrowful passion.
1: Have mercy on us and on the whole world.
0: For the sake of his sorrowful passion.
1: Have mercy on us and on the whole world.
0: For the sake of his sorrowful passion.
1: Have mercy on us and on the whole world.
0: For the sake of his sorrowful passion.
1: Have mercy on us and on the whole world.
0: All right, before I go to Mercy in Las Vegas, let me jump over to Nick. He's right here. By the way, if you don't get through on the phone lines, Nick is on social media. You can stream us on Facebook, on YouTube, and on Relevant Radio Plus. You can leave some of your intentions in some of those areas. You can also send him a quick post at Drew Mariani Show. That's our Twitter page, our X account, I should say. And he's got his eyes on it all throughout the chaplet, at Drew Mariani Show. You can also follow me at Drew Mariani. But the other thing to do, too, is you can always email us, mercy@relevantradio.com, and Nick will get some eyes on that, too. What's coming in, Nick?
2: Drew, Jim is praying for Darlene, who has two teenage sons with whom she shares custody. They have a bigger place on the line, but the current tenant is being difficult. They're right now just in a two-bedroom apartment. Jim is also praying for an MRI that he has upcoming. Kathleen has mesothelioma and just started a new medication and praying it will shrink her tumor. She's asking for a miracle healing and a way to pay for the medication because Medicare won't cover it. Sandy is praying for her daughter-in-law, Caitlin. She has a lump on her neck and it could be cancer. Please pray that it's not cancer. Lynn is praying for Colleen, who has to have surgery to remove 75% of her esophagus due to cancer. This surgery is in mid-June and the waiting is causing her to panic. Michelle is praying for her family, for conversion, and for health. Andra is praying for Tom, who has an inoperable malignant tumor in the brain, waiting for staging. Finally, Carla is asking for prayers. She's a health coach, and tonight is her week one of her 12-week Catholic Women's Coaching Program. Please pray the Holy Spirit guide us through.
0: Lots of intentions today. Thank you, Nick, very much. All right, Brooke, let's take our third call. That comes out of Las Vegas. Hi, Marissa. Good afternoon.
5: Hi, Drew, Brooke. Thank you. I first am calling with a praise report for a miraculous overnight healing of an upper respiratory infection I had a couple of weeks ago when I was caring for my grandchildren. Thanks be to God. It was overnight, Drew. It gives me chills to think about it. Thanks be to God.
0: Amen.
5: I also have an intention for my boss's surgery next week for another miraculous healing. But if that's not God's will, for God to guide the surgeon's hands and restore my boss to full health by June 30, 2026, as Father Rocky says. Thank you so much.
0: I love it. You know, it's funny because I'm not a big date guy like Father is. I don't like to give God timelines, but my wife's been praying for something. She gave him a date too. So she's with you, Marissa. I love it. Well,
5: thank you.
0: We'll lift him up. And congratulations. You know, and I love your testimony because what makes it so unique is that, you know, we often pray for answer prayers. And sometimes, you know, they take a while to get answered, but you know, yours was answered instantly, and God can do that. Sometimes he can restore health within moments, within hours. And I love that, you know, and the same thing can happen if you're struggling right now, not just with healing, but maybe you're praying for that breakthrough. Maybe you're praying for that marriage to be restored. Maybe you're praying for peace to be restored or some new door to be opened. God is truly faithful. Even when you don't see him working, he is working behind the scenes. I'm telling you, he loves you, and he is preparing something greater than you could ever imagine. So today, let's pray in gratitude for the way God is at work and for these many answered prayers. I love her testimony. Terrible respiratory infection, gone the next day. So I want to praise God for that. I want to pray again. It seems to be the theme today for those who have upcoming surgeries. And Lord, I just ask for healing. Give those surgeons wisdom, a steady hand, and all those who are under the weather with health and with other circumstances, I just pray that they're waiting test results. Good news for that. All right. Let's pray, Brooke. Eternal Father, We offer you the body, blood, soul, and divinity of your dearly beloved Son, our Lord Jesus Christ.
1: In atonement for our sins and those of the whole world.
0: For the sake of his sorrowful passion.
1: Have mercy on us and on the whole world.
0: For the sake of his sorrowful passion.
1: Have mercy on us and on the whole world.
0: For the sake of his sorrowful passion.
1: Have mercy on us and on the whole world.
0: For the sake of his sorrowful passion.
1: Have mercy on us and on the whole world.
0: For the sake of his sorrowful passion.
1: Have mercy on us and on the whole world.
0: For the sake of his sorrowful passion.
1: Have mercy on us and on the whole world.
0: For the sake of his sorrowful passion.
1: Have mercy on us and on the whole world.
0: For the sake of his sorrowful passion.
1: Have mercy on us and on the whole world.
0: For the sake of his sorrowful passion.
1: Have mercy on us and on the whole world.
0: For the sake of his sorrowful passion.
1: Have mercy on us and on the whole world.
0: All right, we'll go to Philly next, Philadelphia, Pennsylvania. Gideon, good afternoon.
6: Hi. I just want to pray especially for my friend Joe with cancer, for my goddaughter Jami Kay to come back to the faith and related people, for a lady named Mary who's reportedly dying now, and her nephew Jim who's mourning the loss of his mother, and Patrick, who recently died, and David, and Anne, and Catherine, who died at various times. Well, and for Carol and Eileen, mourning the loss of their sons. So I'll just put an ETC after that.
0: Gideon, thank you. You feel free to call back anytime. Okay. It's a beautiful litany of prayers, especially for the dying. And, you know, life is a journey, and it's very short. You know, there was a message that came from one of Our Lady's apparitions recently, and she reminded us of that. It was last month where she says, you know, we should pray, we should fast, remember that life is brief. We've been given a short time to know God, love God, serve him, but we're going to be with him for all eternity. I mean, John 11:25 says that whoever believes in me, even if he dies, will live. And it's such a comfort when someone I know or love is called home. And one day we will be perfectly reunited again. And we will do that. And so if you are mourning today, let's pray for the soul of those who have gone before us. Know that they can love you with an even greater capacity. They hear your prayers, and that one day you will be, you know, connected to them again, because life truly is not the end. This is just part of the journey towards our eternal home. And heaven's not far away. Lord, in our final moments, and for those who are now drawing their final breaths, for those who have gone before us, we ask for your mercy. Envelop us, envelop those who have gone before us, Lord, and come as a merciful Savior. Eternal Father, we offer you the body, blood, soul, and divinity of your dearly beloved Son, our Lord Jesus Christ.
1: In atonement for our sins and those of the whole world.
0: For the sake of his sorrowful passion.
1: Have mercy on us and on the whole world.
0: For the sake of his sorrowful passion.
1: Have mercy on us and on the whole world.
0: For the sake of his sorrowful passion.
1: Have mercy on us and on the whole world.
0: For the sake of his sorrowful passion.
1: Have mercy on us and on the whole world.
0: For the sake of his sorrowful passion.
1: Have mercy on us and on the whole world.
0: For the sake of his sorrowful passion.
1: Have mercy on us and on the whole world.
0: For the sake of his sorrowful passion.
1: Have mercy on us and on the whole world.
0: For the sake of his sorrowful passion.
1: Have mercy on us and on the whole world.
0: For the sake of his sorrowful passion.
1: Have mercy on us and on the whole world.
0: For the sake of his sorrowful passion.
1: Have mercy on us and on the whole world.
0: All right. Our next call comes from Mission Viejo, California. Lily, thanks for calling. Good afternoon.
7: Good afternoon. Thank you for taking my call. I have a praise report. I had called a couple of weeks ago for my son to become a Marine, and he was going through his crucible. He passed, and on Friday, he graduated as a Marine.
0: All right.
1: Congratulations.
0: Yeah, great.
7: Thank you.
0: Brooke knows what that's like as a mother, right, Brooke? Yeah.
1: Yes, and your heart, oh my, I know you were relying on Jesus. I trust in you, and you must be so proud.
0: I love it.
7: I don't mean to step on you,
0: but I know what it's like, because your son must have been not only exhausted after that crucible. I remember my daughter almost emaciated. You wonder. I mean, they could barely hold their eyes open when that was over. It is a crucible, but, you know, I'm so happy for you. And Marines are just such a great division of our U.S. military. Anything else, Lily, before we go?
7: Yes. Unfortunately, on Friday he graduated, and then on Sunday he had a seizure. I'm at the hospital right now.
1: Oh my.
7: And the neurologist is worried that there may be permanent damage on him. Please pray.
0: All right, we're going to pray
7: that's not the case. It's really hard for my son. He's only 19. Mm. He's my only child. His name is Eric.
0: Oh, she must have been a nervous wreck about him becoming a Marine. look, I'll tell you a true story. My own nephew, he had, and I shared this many times in the past, had a head trauma. And doctors said he'd never walk, he'd never be able to function. The doctors don't have the last word, God does. And we're going to pray right now for your only son, okay, that he heals and that he's 100%. My nephew today, he's got a degree in electrical engineering, he holds down a great job, and doctors call him a miracle. And it was the power of prayer, and in particular the chaplet. Human brain is incredibly complex, and even when doctors cannot immediately give clear answers, there's always reasons for hope, and I want you to hold on to that hope, okay? Because maybe his healing will come through medicine and through treatment. Maybe healing will come in some other way. Strength could return gradually, but grace will meet him every day. So right now, don't carry this burden of fear alone, okay? Place it into the hands of the divine physician, okay? And I want you to pray for wisdom for the doctors. We're going to do that now. Mm-hmm. I'm going to pray for peace for you and for healing for your son. And God's in control, okay? So I'm glad you got through today, Lily. We're going to pray for him right now. In the Eternal Father, I offer you the body, blood, soul, and divinity of your dearly beloved Son, our Lord Jesus Christ.
1: In atonement for our sins and those of the whole world.
0: For the sake of his sorrowful passion.
1: Have mercy on us and on the whole world.
0: For the sake of his sorrowful passion.
1: Have mercy on us and on the whole world.
0: For the sake of his sorrowful passion.
1: Have mercy on us and on the whole world.
0: For the sake of his sorrowful passion.
1: Have mercy on us and on the whole world.
0: For the sake of his sorrowful passion.
1: Have mercy on us and on the whole world.
0: For the sake of his sorrowful passion.
1: Have mercy on us and on the whole world.
0: For the sake of his sorrowful passion.
1: Have mercy on us and on the whole world.
0: For the sake of his sorrowful passion.
1: Have mercy on us and on the whole world.
0: For the sake of his sorrowful passion.
1: Have mercy on us and on the whole world.
0: For the sake of his sorrowful passion.
1: Have mercy on us and on the whole world.
0: Holy God, holy mighty one, holy immortal one.
1: Have mercy on us and on the whole world.
0: Holy God, holy mighty one, holy immortal one.
1: Have mercy on us and on the whole world.
0: Holy God, holy mighty one, holy immortal one.
1: Have mercy on us and on the whole world.
0: Eternal God, in whom mercy is endless and the treasury of compassion inexhaustible, please look kindly upon us and increase your mercy in us, so that in difficult moments we may not despair nor become despondent, but with great confidence submit ourselves to your holy will, which is love and mercy itself. Jesus, I trust in you. Jesus, I trust in you. Jesus, I trust in you. Our Lady, Queen of Heaven,
1: pray for us.
0: Our Lady of Champion,
1: pray for us.
0: Mother of Mercy,
1: pray for us.
0: Our Lady of Guadalupe,
1: pray for us.
0: Our Lady of Reconciler of Peoples and Nations,
1: pray for us.
0: Virgin Most Powerful,
1: pray for us.
0: Saint Joseph,
1: pray for us.
0: Saint Faustina,
1: pray for us.
0: Saint John Paul II,
1: pray for us.
0: Patron saint of cancer, Saint Peregrine,
1: pray for us.
0: Saint Jose Maria Escriva,

0: praying. Brooke, I thank you for praying with us. As a mother, somebody who serves, you know what it's like, right? It's a tough situation, so.
1: And I hope Lily feels the ocean of prayers covering her and her son, and we will continue.
0: Thank you, Brooke. And Lily, hang in there. Thank you for praying with us. We're here every day. And do us a favor. Send us your intentions. Nick will bring them to us, and he'll give you a voice. You can email them, mercy@relevantradio.com. But also send us your answer prayers. I think they give a lot of people hope, especially mothers like the one we just heard. God does work, and sometimes his answers are incredibly quick, as we've heard. A respiratory infection disappearing overnight. Sometimes it may take a little longer. Maybe it's a neurological battle that somebody has got to go through. But God has the final say. He has the final word. All we can do is be faithful, right? Stand on prayer, trust and pray, exercise our faith, and let God do the rest. Take one day at a time. I have to take a short break, though. When we come back, I want to talk to you a little bit more about the Holy Father's latest encyclical. I don't know if you're up to speed on it or not. He said some really interesting things. There's like five key parts to this. Then I also want to throw a question out. Over the weekend, Father Rocky sent Nick and I a quick message, and he raised a question that I want to ask you, and I think you're going to love this, and I'd love to get your take on that. We'll share that coming up a little bit later, too, but stay with us. We'll be back with that and more right after this.
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0: It's great to hang out with you. I want to talk about a major document. This is going to have an impact on you and on the church and on the world and in so many different areas. You know, I was thinking before the program began, you know, what other encyclical, and Nick brought this point up, he says, intersected so beautifully with what was going on culturally as the Holy Father's latest encyclical, Magnifica Humanitas, I couldn't get the word out. And he said, you know, what about Humanae Vitae? I thought, man, what a great point. Of course, you know, we were dealing with a lot of environmental stuff not too long ago, and Laudato Si came out by Pope Francis. But this document here by the Holy Father, Magnificent Humanity is what that means, I think it may become one of the most important church documents of the modern age. Of course, Leo XIII came out with Rerum Novarum. I'm getting tongue-tied. I'm inverting my words. And I think that this document here, we're going to look back for generations. I think we're such at a pivotal point in human history right now. The Holy Father is asking deep questions. You know, if technology advances faster than wisdom or virtue or morality, then what happens to humanity? And we talked earlier in the show, if you missed it, about the different areas where it could intersect. And I could do everything from replace jobs to, you know, concentrate its power in corporations to be used in autonomous weapons and in AI warfare. That's really a frightening thought. And a little bit later, I'll share with you some thoughts I have on that. I know many people take it very personally because job displacement we're already beginning to see in the culture. But the church is not anti-technology. That is not it at all. So I want to explore this with you. Dr. Joseph Vukov is going to join me. Feel free to sound off too. I'd love to get your take on this. The number to get in, 888-914-9149. That's 888-914-9149. And you know, one of the things the Holy Father wrote about, and we can get into this with him as well, he writes about just war theory, something which his patron, he's an Augustinian, St. Augustine, developed. And for centuries, just war has been accepted as part of church teaching, and, you know, analysis of various wars has been based on that and all kinds of people, the Catholic and non-Catholic alike. And I want to talk about that. Is just war theory outdated? Is it more important than ever? Dr. Vukov, great to have you with me today. Thank you for your time. I'm delighted to have
1: you. Great to be here. Thanks for having me.
0: Dr. Vukov, by the way, is an associate director of the Hank Center for Catholic Intellectual Heritage and associate professor of philosophy at Loyola University in Chicago. Big picture, what were your thoughts on the document? I know that some people had access to it ahead of time. I went through it. He hit a lot of different things in it, but give me your takeaway.
1: Yeah, I did not have early access. So I was reading it in the early morning hours, like a lot of other people. Woke up early and started reading it right away. There's a lot of great stuff in here, Drew. Just two things that stood out to me. A whole bunch of stuff stood out. I'll give you three. One of them, there's some really beautiful reflections on this contrast that the Holy Father sets up with two biblical images early in the document between building the Tower of Babel and Nehemiah rebuilding the walls of Jerusalem.
0: Nice.
1: And I love this because they're both images of building. But of course, building the Tower of Babel is building something in the service of our own ego, in the service of trying to usurp God's place. And that's not the way we want to build. Like you were just saying, Catholics are not anti-technology, but there's clearly approaches to technology, including AI, that look like the Tower of Babel, where we're just building a tower to our own egos. And he contrasts that with Nehemiah rebuilding the walls of Jerusalem. That's a deeper biblical cut. Maybe people aren't as familiar with that story. But Nehemiah goes back after the Babylonian exile to rebuild the walls of Jerusalem, building a city, of course, back up for God in collaboration with each other and to holy ends. So he sets up this contrast. And then it continues on throughout the encyclical. But that was one thing that really stood out to me, that I thought that was a really spectacular pair of images, because he's really pointing his finger on both of these are images of building. We can build. We can pursue things like AI and new technologies, but we want to build like Nehemiah and not build like those who are building the Tower of Babel. So that's one that really stood out to me.
0: Yeah, you know what? Just the date of the release I found striking, too. I mean, when he took the name Leo the 14th, you know, after Francis passed on and the conclave came out, I thought it was just, it was prescient, the fact that he took that name, because we really are in a totally new world. As Leo the 13th dealt with the Industrial Revolution, you know, we had Rerum Novarum that came out. 135 years to the date after that, you know, we see Pope Leo the 14th's encyclical on AI and technology. And I think this is going to be one of the, I don't know how this is going to transform everything. We at the time, many people were afraid that machinery would replace human beings. You know, this is going to not just replace, let's say, human beings, but it impacts everything on so many different levels, not just from economics, but from warfare and so many other areas as well. What do you make of the significance of the relief or of the date and even the title of this new particular encyclical? You know, it's talking about magnificent humanity.
1: Yeah, no, I think the release date is really significant. We can actually go back to immediately after the Holy Father was named in his first address to the College of Cardinals. He explicitly said the reason that he was taking the name Leo was to indicate continuity with Leo the 13th, and explicitly drawing parallels between the Industrial Revolution of Leo the 13th and the current age that we're living in, that there really are these monumental changes spurred in large part by artificial intelligence. So the name Leo is no coincidence. That's a callback in many ways to Leo the 13th. And the release date, like you just said, is it's part of a grand tradition of releasing social encyclicals on anniversaries of Rerum Novarum. Yep. So it's both joining in on that tradition, but also it's significant because here the Holy Father is indicating that with an encyclical, also continuity between the challenges that we faced in the Industrial Revolution. I think the parallel is great, Drew, because it's exactly what you were saying. The Industrial Revolution, of course, was an economic period of upheaval, but it was also cultural upheaval. It was social upheaval. It was upheaval in understanding how do we as people fit into this new kind of world. So yeah, the parallels are all over the place. So I think that the release date is another way of him indicating we really are living through similar times in some ways to the Industrial Revolution.
0: I think this revolution will even overshadow the Industrial Revolution. What I said earlier, I think this is really important because we can talk about all the dark side of AI, you know, and automation and AI warfare and a whole litany of other things, job loss. But the Holy Father's not condemning technology in this. He's not calling you to fear innovation. In fact, he acknowledged in the encyclical the extraordinary potential of AI to improve everything from medicine to education to human life. But he warns, and this is the key, this is one of my big takeaways from it, that technology without moral truths can become very dangerous. And maybe you can expand on that. And I think it needs to be discussed. How we bridle this technology, how we use it, I think that's the greatest challenge in the decade ahead.
1: Yeah, I agree with you. If you look back, so this encyclical makes the point that you were just saying. If you look back, there's a previous document called Antiqua et Nova, released about a year ago, not from the Holy Father, but by the Vatican. And that even more explicitly makes this point that as Catholics, we need to be anti-technology and look at all the really good things and things in service of humanity that artificial intelligence and other new tech can do. So I think that is a really important point to make. As far as meeting AI with a sense of morals, I think it's crucial, and I think that's what the Holy Father is trying to do in a big part of this encyclical, is think through what does it mean to be a flourishing human from a point of a Catholic point of view? What does it mean to pursue the good of work, to pursue the common good, good economic solutions, justice in warfare, sort of all of these different things that are ethical questions, but they're also questions that really strike to the heart of what it means to be a human being, what it means to exist in society. The great thing here, of course, is that our great tradition has worked through the answers to many of those questions. Not that it's ever a matter of take the answer and just apply it and it's simple as that, but we have a great tradition of thinking through what it means to be a human, what it means to live in a just society and things like this. So I think that the Holy Father is really making big steps in connecting these challenges of our age, which in some ways are similar to the Industrial Revolution, in other ways are new, and connecting these new challenges to a tradition that we can draw on. So it's I would see this document as really, in many ways, a starting point for both the Holy Father and the Vatican and other Catholics to think through how do we bring these traditions together and have our ancient tradition inform our new challenges.
0: I love it because I think it's so critical that the church addresses this early on, because this technology can get out of control. I mean, he didn't allow the conversation about AI to belong to Silicon Valley executives or to politicians or to billionaires or to, you know, just corporations. He put the church in the center of this because he really says, you know, this is ultimately a moral and spiritual issue, is it? And I don't think most people look at it that way.
1: Yeah, I don't think so, but I think he's starting to shape the conversation. So, I mean, it was all over the headlines, you know, from in Catholic media, of course, but it was all over non-Catholic media as well. So I think he really is, like you said, getting a foot forward and starting to shape these conversations so that people are seeing it in ethical and spiritual manners, which of course it is those kind of challenges.
0: If you want to join the conversation, I'll open the phones. We'll take a few calls for Dr. Joseph Vukov. The number to get in, 888-914-9149. Sound off, share your view, your concerns, ask your questions, pull up a chair. Love to have you as part of the conversation. Patrick's in California. Patrick, hi, you're on with Dr. Vukov. Welcome.
2: Good afternoon. I'm calling with concerns about information that's being limited by AI already, and it appears to be influenced by the government in particular. This is Google AI, where I've been prompting questions that involve criminal and civil justice information. And it's limiting in its response how it's going to name the individuals involved, specifically government officials involved in that.
1: Yeah, no, it's a great question. I mean, I think that we're really trying to figure out how to balance transparency, privacy, access to information without giving too much information, right? You wouldn't want to ask an AI for somebody's social security number and it be able to give you that, but you do want other kinds of information. So I think it's both, I think this is, Drew, what you were getting at. It's a technical problem in some ways where AI companies are working at trying to balance these lines, but it's also a policy question. In what ways do we want to demand AI companies be transparent? In what ways do we want them to keep things private? But of course, once you're asking those questions, you're asking larger ethical questions as well. So I think it's a great instance of this sort of thing that the Holy Father is not addressing that question explicitly, but I think he's setting up a framework by which we can start thinking through these really, really complicated questions.
0: Yeah, in the encyclical, he was warning that, you know, about a couple things. For example, when technological power becomes concentrated in the hands of a few corporations or government, freedom can suffer. And you know, you could see this, you know, limiting what kind of speech you get or information that you're being fed. You already see hints of it, algorithms that shape what you read or, you know, what you, you know, you buy or what you fear, even how you vote. And you know, the Holy Father was fundamentally, you know, cautioning, you know, in the document. And what I loved about it is that technology is never morally neutral because it reflects values and intentions of the people that create it. And I would always argue before, Doctor, maybe you can expand on this. I would say, look, it's neutrally, this technology is neutral. If it's used for good, goods are multiplied. If it's used for evil, evils are multiplied. The same thing with the internet, the same thing with TV, same thing with anything along those lines. But that's not really what the Holy Father is saying. He's saying this technology is not morally neutral because it reflects the people that are behind it, that are creating it. Can you expand on that?
1: Yeah, no, I think what he's pointing to here is exactly what you were saying, is that, you know, it's very important that we ask you could think about them as sort of the base layer ethical questions. You know, am I or is the company using AI in an ethically appropriate way? And that's absolutely a really important question to ask. In the same way that you would ask, with any tool use, am I using it or not? You know, you can use a knife to commit crimes. You can also use a knife to chop your onion. So the question about, am I using it in an ethically appropriate way is really important. But I think what the Holy Father is getting at is that we can't stop there when it comes to AI, because as you said, baked into it are the intentions of people building it. There are economic forces at play. There are, again, these giant questions about privacy and transparency and warfare. It touches on so many different areas of life that it's not enough to ask just those base level questions about ethical use, but we have to take things more slowly and look at them in a whole bunch of different ways. Because it's not just an ethically neutral tool that either you use for good or you use for bad. It's more complex and more nuanced than that.
0: Well, I have to take a break. When I come back, we'll grab a few more phone calls, and I want you to expand on just war. and the old assumptions that we have about that framework. I'd love to get your take, what the Holy Father said there, because my greatest concern with AI right now is not just job loss, but it's how this technology can be used unless there's some sort of governance over by nations and by enemies. It can be really problematic, but we can get into that on the other side of this short break as well. If you want to join us, 888-914-9149. We'll be right back.
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4: Well, what does the left love? The left loves the environment. And it's killing the environment. It's in our water. A test in other countries show that endocrine blockers from chemical abortion pills are in the water.
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6: Hello, I'm Archbishop Gregory Hartmeier from the Archdiocese of Atlanta. 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To you do I come, before you I stand, sinful and sorrowful. O Mother of the Word incarnate, despise not my petitions, but in your mercy hear and answer me. 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
0: Hey, thanks for being here. Great to talk to you. Exploring Pope Leo's new encyclical, Magnificat Humanitas. It's out, and a lot of people are looking at it, as you may have heard if you're tuning in to my last segment. Yeah, not just religious news sources are talking about this. Mainstream media is talking about this, and of course it impacts just about every aspect of our life. And I want to take a few of your calls. I do want to talk about Just Word. Before I jump back to the phones quickly here, Dr. Vukov, and I'm joined by Dr. Joseph Vukov right now, let me pick up on this. I mean, the Pope was especially forceful, I thought, when he was speaking about war. And he condemns the rise of these autonomous weapons. He warns some are already operating beyond meaningful human control. And I could give you a number of stories where nuclear war was avoided because there was a human factor involved, right? If AI was there, who knows what we could have seen. But he went on to say that these old assumptions behind just war and that framework are becoming strained, you know, with this new technology, cyber conflict and drones and weapons are capable of just devastating civilian populations at terrifying speeds. What is the Holy Father saying regarding just war theory? And are we going to see an adaptation to that? Will there be some sort of amendment to that?
1: Yeah, so no, we do. And it is a pretty strong language that he uses. So this is in paragraph 192 of the new encyclical. He says, "It is important to reaffirm that the just war theory, which has all too often been used to justify any kind of war, is now outdated," which sounds pretty strong, but then you see there that there's a footnote, and it's footnotes to a previous encyclical, Fratelli Tutti, by Pope Francis. And in that footnote, goes into a little bit more detail, where the start of the quote says, in recent decades, every single war has ostensibly been justified. The idea here is that we have these conditions for a just war coming directly from the Catechism. What Pope Francis and now Pope Leo are citing here is what they're seeing as a problem, that those conditions are being applied in such a way that people are trying to justify any war as just. But of course, if every war is just, well, then the conditions aren't doing anything whatsoever, because you're not ruling anything out. So, I think that's a big part of what's going on here, is trying to see how just war theory is maybe being applied too broadly right now. And it's really interesting that if you go all the way back to the Catechism here, you get the conditions for just war theory, but then you also get this clause at the conclusion of the Catechism where it's talking about just war theory. The evaluation of these conditions for moral legitimacy belongs to the prudential judgment of those who have responsibility for the common good. So just war theory is always a combination of the criteria, yep, and then also the prudential judgment of applying them correctly. So one way that I'm reading this here is that they've been being applied so broadly that we need to go back and make sure we're not just applying just war conditions to any war and saying every war that's being fought is just.
0: All right, let's take a few calls. Jay is up first. Mark, I see you. Joe, everyone else, get your calls. Jay, good afternoon. Thanks for calling from Encinitas, California.
11: Good afternoon. Thank you, Doctor. Thank you, Drew. I have a quick comment and a quick anecdote related to the comment. I'm very happy that Pope Leo is taking this upon himself to address. I have some concerns. Disclaimer, I have some concerns about some of what Pope Leo has said about sin in recent times, but that's not what this is about. I really agree with his position on this. So my comment is, like the Tower of Babel you were mentioning, that was a problem of arrogance and pride. And like you mentioned, these technologies are not neutral. As Pope Leo pointed out, it's not, you know, just a technology that's an inanimate object. It's designed by people and it's maintained by people. And even when it starts to learn on its own, it's learning in the way that it was programmed to learn. So my major concern is over the arrogance of those who are building this technological tower. And I have a firsthand experience recently where I have a good friend who has moved into the AI industry, and from a previously totally unrelated industry, just because that's where jobs are going. Mm-hmm. And I asked, you know, the question of, you know, self-driving cars, targeting systems, where is the accountability and where does morality sit if no human being is accountable for a horror occurring like a self-driving car killing a pedestrian like has already happened? He had no answer. His answer was basically that he believes AI will solve that problem. So I said, I'm giving you a clear moral issue and you have no issue with it. And this seems to be the attitude of the industry, that either it's not important, the question of moral accountability, or that AI will somehow magically solve it, which is just like barreling down a hill with closing your eyes. You know, just curious for your thoughts on all that. Thank you.
0: Thank you, Jay. All right, Doc.
1: Yeah, I think that's a really helpful observation. I mean, I think it is true that you often see among AI, and this is not true across the board, but especially with many of the major AI companies, is either sort of not paying sufficient attention to ethical questions, like the one that you're asking about self-driving cars. But again, this touches on so many areas of life that just sort of are not looking at those things and not asking them. Or you also sometimes will get an orientation in which the purpose of building these tools is to transcend our limitations and to become something more and greater. So it's very much Tower of Babel themed language. And Pope Leo addresses this kind of vision in the encyclical, and of course shows how that can have nothing to do with the Christian vision of things. We don't achieve transcendence through ourselves, but rather through the power of Christ on the cross. I think this is your anecdote and your comment puts the finger on exactly why this encyclical is so important, is that I think it's really important that the Holy Father is showing the ways in which ethical and spiritual and moral questions need to be at the heart of our AI development, both by developers, but also for those of us who aren't developing and just using it. We need to be thinking about those questions first rather than last. And I think that's exactly what he's trying to do.
0: So how would you answer his question? AI, you know, ends up running into a crowd, or the self-driving car, you know, takes somebody out and kills them. Is it the corporation that's liable for that? I would think it would be, right? I mean, he's talking about accountability.
1: I think it's tricky. I think that that's one thing is we need to think ahead of time about how those lines of responsibility get drawn out. So I think it's in some ways, it illustrates why we need to have these conversations sooner rather than later, because I think after the fact, it is really tricky. Is it the company? Is it the person in the car? Is it the pedestrian? If we've had some of those conversations sooner and set up the systems in ways that have built in some of our ethical reflection from the beginning, then those questions get easier to resolve.
0: All right. Mark Mastriani is in Indianapolis, Indiana. Hi, Mark. Good afternoon.
13: Hey, Drew. Hey, Dr. Joseph. Thanks so much for taking this topic and going deep on it. And I like the way Pope Leo went deep on the topic as well. He could have just been, said a benign, you know, it's just a bland, benign tool. But he actually encouraged us to go deeper specifically with governance and transparency. I love those two nudges. Help us to think more about those two in how we apply this in a Catholic way using Catholic social teaching. Help us with governance. You know, specifically, Claude from Anthropic mm-hmm. has a soul document. Is that enough, or do we need to really engage and go further with governance and with transparency?
0: Great question. And Doctor, I'm about a minute to hold you to that. Mark, by the way, is one of the regular contributors, or a great contributor on Morning Air. Your thoughts for Mark's question?
1: Yeah, I think that the governance question is one that I think it was telling that one of the co-founders on Anthropic was on stage with the Holy Father for the presentation, because I think that part of what he was doing with that gesture is indicating that governance, yes, we need governments to help with governance. We need governmental policy about transparency, but companies themselves also need to be helping, taking a lead here as well. So I think that that's one thought that I have about sort of the governance transparency issue, is that it's not an all just let the government do it all, even though that's clearly an important part of it, but that it's something that companies need to be working on, and that those of us that aren't involved in those companies need to be asking from our governments and our companies as well.
0: Well, Doctor, I think I'll leave it there. Joe in Kildare, the conversation is going to continue. I'm going to be joined in just a moment by another guest. We explore some other aspects of AI and, of course, this new encyclical by the Holy Father. But, Doctor, thank you for being with us. If people want to track you down or follow you, what's the best way to do that?
1: You can just look up Joseph Vukov on Google and you will find me. There's not too many Joe Vukovs out there.
0: I love it. Well, we'll talk again soon. I'm always grateful for your insights. Thanks for being here.
1: Thanks a lot, Drew. Appreciate it.
0: Got to take a short pause. Stay with me. News and headlines are straight ahead. You're going to enjoy the next hour. Don't go away.
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14: 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Pope Leo is calling for the preservation of human dignity in the face of artificial intelligence.
15: Let's not fear artificial intelligence, but constantly keep the question of the human in play.
14: Living in the age of AI, the focus of the Pope's first encyclical presented Monday at the Vatican alongside one of the co-founders of Anthropic. In the more than 230-page letter to the Church, the first ever U.S.-born Pope warned the technology such as artificial intelligence is fueling global conflicts. He appealed directly to AI developers, saying they bear a particular ethical and spiritual responsibility, for every design choice reflects a vision of humanity. The Holy Father warning that AI could create what he calls digital neocolonialism. The Vatican releasing again the first encyclical this week with the warning that AI could concentrate power, deepen inequality, and exploit weaker nations through data and technology. Pope says AI is never morally neutral because it reflects the values of those who design and control it. The encyclical warns against AI-driven warfare and transhumanist ideologies seeking to eliminate human suffering through technology. He says Christians must defend human dignity, justice, peace, and the value of the human person in the digital age. And Chicago Mayor Brandon Johnson pleased after meeting with the Pope at the Vatican. Following his visit this week, the mayor said the first question he received from the Holy Father was, "How's Chicago?" The mayor responded by saying the city is strong and transforming. He also invited Pope Leo to conduct Mass at Chicago's Grant Park next year. If the Holy Father accepts, he'd follow in the footsteps of Pope John Paul II, who delivered Mass in the park in 1979. Keeping you connected with the Church and the world 24 hours a day and on the web at relevantradio.com. I'm Glenn Leverins. 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
21: Now, this follows on Pope Leo XIII. He took his name from Pope Leo XIII, who was the Pope during the Industrial Revolution, the end of the 19th century, and wrote a very famous encyclical called Rerum Novarum on the rights and responsibilities of labor and capital. It was all about wage labor and communism and all these big ideas. And Pope Leo XIV says, we need a new one about that because we have a post-Industrial Revolution. How are we supposed to behave? What are the mistakes we're not supposed to make? But for all of us watching, all of us Catholic and not Catholic, need to remember what he's saying here is that if tech is a substitute for your human relationships, it's going to ruin your life. But if it's a compliment, if it drives you closer to people, you use it the right way, it can actually make you better off, maybe bring you closer to God.
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0: That was Dr. Arthur Brooks speaking to CBS News about Pope Leo's first encyclical just released. Let's talk a little bit more about this. I do want to talk a little bit later about warfare, too, and how this can be used and how dangerous it is without human oversight. And that is really problematic. But the Pope's new encyclical is the possibility of giving big tech a moral framework for developing AI. Unfortunately, there was only one representative of big tech at the presentation of the document yesterday. It was Dario I don't know how to say his last name. Is it Nick? Do you know the CEO of Anthropic? Is it Amodé? Is that how you say his name? Amodié? Whatever his last name is. Young guy. I couldn't believe it when I heard him speak. You know, he's sitting there right next to the Holy Father in a dress, and I'm thinking, oh my gosh, how? Chris Olav, is that who that was? Oh, Dario's the CEO. Okay, so Chris was the one at the Holy Father. Okay. Like, Chris, my gosh, if you have the video, you can check it out. But, you know, young, right? Young. He's 32, 30 something, but man, he looked like he was, I don't know. I don't want to be insulting. I felt like he looked like he was 19, but think about it. He's worth billions of dollars. He's incredibly intelligent. And I was glad to see him sitting next to the Holy Father addressing this, you know. And I got to give my, you know, tip my hat and thank God for Anthropic. You know, they're one of the few that are looking at these moral constraints. Father, or not Father, but Dr. Charles Camosi has been on the program. Also has voiced very similar concerns and has dealt with Anthropic. Here's the thing. You got Camosi, Dr. Joseph Vukov, who was just with us on the air, Brian Green, all been guests on the show. And, you know, the Holy Father, Vatican's been tapping into the expertise of these Christian thinkers. And I think that is really important to get perspectives on how to ethically develop AI, or I should say Anthropic was the one that was tapping into that. other AI developers have completely ignored all that. They've consulted with ethicists who have completely formed their, you know, they've been formed by secular ideas, and that's a problem. So I want to talk a little bit about this with Dr. Fernandez-Cejas. She, of course, joins us from the University of Steubenville, Franciscan University of Steubenville, if you would. And her research, she's been with us in the past, lies on this intersection between physics and computers and science and theology and philosophy and Catholic teaching. She's an assistant professor of physics there and computer science at Franciscan U. So you can check them out. Great institution as well. Doctor, it's good to have you with me. Welcome back.
2: Good to be here, Drew.
0: The framework of the Holy Father, you know, Pope Leo sets up, you know, this discussion about the ethical issues with AI. What is that framework? And of course, you know, Leo the 13th had to deal with the Industrial Revolution. Pope Leo the 14th, he addressed that as well. But give me his framework, his big vision as you see it, and what's it say about our relationship to artificial intelligence?
2: Absolutely. So I think the Holy Father is addressing this moment head on. Right, and I think he's calling us to do the same in this document. It's a beautifully written document that I found actually very interesting because, on the one hand, first, it throughout the document, it calls us not to reject outright, but also not to embrace the technology and really the culture around it, but really to transform it. And he speaks about really all of us, like no one being exempt of responsibility. And then he really contextualizes how to apply Catholic social teaching in the era of AI. And he talks about how the development of Catholic social teaching has led to this moment and how it's really a continuation of what the church has been teaching, what he's outlining in this document. But I thought it on one hand presents all of the challenges, and it's very aware of the many different types of challenges that AI presents. And on the other hand, it really calls us to responsibility in a way that I thought was very unifying. And despite reading in the document about all of the challenges, it really left me with a hopeful feeling.
0: Yeah, and I think that's a great point because it is a hopeful document in the end. It gives a nod to Our Lady as well. The big takeaway, and we can get into some of the other nuances of it, is that, you know, God's not abandoned humanity, but, you know, God's grace still exists, truth still exists, love exists. You know, no machine, no matter how advanced it is, can erase a dignity placed within the human soul. And I think that's an important message to all of us because right now we're being conditioned to measure value through productivity, right? Through influence, through, you know, relevance. And the gospel, it really measures greatness very differently, not by domination, but by love, right? Not by power, but by sacrifice. And I think the Holy Father, I mean, that aspect of this has not really been talked about. We're talking about everything from just war to autonomous weapons to so many other things, but maybe expand on that because there's such a beautiful spiritual dynamic to this, element to this. And then, of course, his nod to Our Lady in the very end of it.
2: Yeah, there are a handful of ways in which the document really reminds us of God's presence in this moment. So the document opens in one of the first few paragraphs by saying that the Holy Spirit is challenging us regarding our relationship with the technology. And that was really beautiful to me. Like really God is in the middle of this moment, like present in this moment. Often when we go through hardship, that's difficult to see and we see it in retrospect. But he also calls, he says, scientific discoveries are talents entrusted to humanity so that they may bear fruit. So on one hand, it emphasizes that God is calling us to this moment and we have responsibility for it. Mm-hmm. And on the other hand, it talks, like you say, about the dignity of the human person and how remembering that our dignity and our value is grounded on the value given to us by God. And that's where our value comes from. He essentially sets up a framework where if we measure the success of these tools by whether they're contributing to human flourishing rather than just economic, then that is what creates, as he says, a civilization of love and really pushes this in a way in the way that we want it to go. It's such an invitation for us to be involved in what we do and how we build up this technology.
0: Let me open the phone, so if you want to join us, 888-914-9149. We're going to talk all things AI. There's a lot to get into today. And AI, you know, I've said publicly, you know, I think it's a real blessing, but at the same time, doctor, I see it as a curse. It's a double-edged sword, right? Because what it can do to, you know, facilitate work and help find new solutions to, you know, problems in the culture, whether it's medicine or whatever it might be, it's got to be balanced. But it writes essays, it's now creating music, it's diagnosing disease, it's predicting behavior, it's generating images. I mean, you go through it, it can imitate human beings in some respects, and it's moving at a breakneck speed. It's only getting better, right? But there's deep fakes, and there's all these other problems that will come with it. And the Holy Father raises, I think, a very profound spiritual question, right? And one of the things that we see, you know, during the Industrial Revolution, I said it threatened to reduce workers to machines. AI threatens to reduce humanity itself to machinery. And it sounds dramatic, but if you look around, people communicate today through screens rather than face-to-face conversation. Kids are growing up in these digital realities before they become fully, you know, before they understand human relationships. We've got deepfakes blurring truth. There's even these weird artificial companionships. You know, people are in these relationships with their bots, you know. And, of course, human labor is becoming automated. So we are living in a time of unbelievable transition. And what I found striking about the document, and expand on this, the Holy Father, he framed it not as a moment of crisis, as a crisis of technology, but really a crisis of anthropology. He says it's a crisis of understanding what the human person actually is. And I thought that worldview was really unique, but I wonder, how do you balance the two? How do you safeguard yourself from drowning in this stuff and at the same time keeping your eyes, your focus, your understanding, yourself rooted in the foundation of the dignity of the human person?
2: Yeah, it's really interesting that, as you say, he grounds it in the anthropology, right? It is a document for the era of AI, but it's the heart of the document is the human person, the value of the human person, and all of the different ways in which AI can and is already affecting the flourishing of the human person. What I thought was really interesting is that if you think about it, so many of us have been thinking that we have to pick between embracing the technology and rejecting the technology. And this document throws a wrench in that, in that choice. And it's really speaking of not whether to build with AI, but what we are building and who we're building it for and what is motivating us. Like, what are the values behind it?
0: That's such a good point. Yeah, and the Holy Father is very hopeful. He doesn't believe humanity's doomed. In fact, he believes this is a chance for humanity to rediscover what truly matters. You know, he calls you, don't reject technology. You know, it's not the enemy, but place it at the service of the person, the family, the common good, ultimately God himself. Let's take a few phone calls. 888-914-9149. We're taking a look at the Holy Father's latest, his first encyclical. There'll probably be others as well, but this is going to be, it's going to rank up there as one of the great encyclicals. Mike is in Milwaukee, Wisconsin. Mike, good afternoon.
4: Hello, Drew. I'm calling about the encyclical as well concerning AI. I personally think it's a diversion. I don't think it's anywhere near the significance of Rerum Novarum 100 years ago plus Leo the 13th. I think we have much more important human dignity issues concerning life and especially clarification on sins of the flesh that could be worked out and dealt with rather than diverting to AI, especially since we really aren't the subject matter experts on that unless you happen to take a lot of AI type training in your life. So I'm just bringing that up. I think it's a diversion. I think it has to do more with politics than it does with our faith. That's all I have.
0: Love it. Thanks so much, doctor. Let's talk about that. I'll let you respond.
2: Thank you so much for that opinion, Mike. Well, it's definitely a concern, and a concern that many people must have. Like, are we putting all our attention in AI, and are we maybe not paying attention to other issues that have more to do with the faith and the human value. And are we experts on this, or are we kind of talking out of nowhere? And one thing that I really appreciated about this document, it was the level of clear, either deep knowledge or consultation with experts. There are some of the dangers of AI articulated in this document, like the suffering all through the chain of who is actually, what work is behind the production of these data centers, of everything that goes into AI being available, all the way to people's relationship with AI and how dangerous it is relationally. It is such level of depth. It's surprisingly readable too for people who are maybe considering reading through the whole thing. But I think your point is well taken, that care needed to be taken for the document not to speak out of nowhere about issues that it doesn't understand. I think that was well addressed. Whether this is going to be as big or bigger than Rerum Novarum, I think the world thinks it is, but like you say, well, only time will tell, I guess.
0: You know why I think it is? And to Mike's point, I mean, look, Rerum Novarum, it was monumental because it addressed really the defining crisis of its age, right? The Industrial Revolution. The world never saw anything like that before. Leo XIII confronted the upheaval caused by the factories and capitalism and exploitation of labor and socialism and the dignity of workers. That was huge. And it shaped Catholic social teaching. The Industrial Revolution transformed work, but AI, and that's why I think this latest document, it's not going to just transform work. It's going to transform work and communication and warfare and education and creativity. In some respects, truth, politics, economics. It could even transform human identity. I think this is so broad. That's why I think, you know, what he does here early on is so critical. You know, this thing is right out of the womb, as I like to say. It's just beginning to crawl, right? And it hasn't learned to walk or even run yet. And this technology is developing so quickly. We really do need church's guidance on this, but I think it can infiltrate just about every aspect of life as we know it. To have the proper perspective on it is important. It's not that any document's more important than the other, right? I mean, I just think, you know, depends where you are in history.
2: And Mike makes a point here, which it makes me think, I wonder if people at the time of Rerum Novarum, if just anyone walking out the street was thinking that it was going to be as big of a life-changing, world-changing revolution as it was. So I would understand people kind of having that question, of course.
0: All right, Ricky's in North Lake, Illinois. Ricky, good afternoon.
5: Hi, yeah. Two things. First, philosophers and scientists don't have an answer to what consciousness is. We are still plagued by the mind-body problem in philosophy and science. And I'm not entirely, the people doing this technology will admit to you, they don't know exactly how it works. It's computational linguistics at a very high level. But they don't know exactly how it works. We don't understand what human consciousness is. What happens, and this is something we should take seriously, what happens if we spark off human some type of consciousness within these machines? I know they probably wouldn't have a soul, because only God can give a soul. But what's my responsibility to something that does have a consciousness? Some of the experiments they've done are truly scary.
0: Right.
5: I read one about how when they told it they were going to shut it off,
0: right,
5: it started to generate blackmail emails to people. And I don't know. I mean, like I said, until you can tell me exactly what human consciousness is, which no one can, you can't tell me we won't end up sparking it off. And that's going to be terrifying. I don't want to live in the Matrix.
0: Yeah, let's talk about it, Doctor. And I love it. Hey, Ricky, thank you so much. The example he's talking about, I'm sure you're aware of, this was in a closed test. It wasn't open. And they threatened to shut down the AI. And that AI turned around and had access to emails. They gave the AI access to things that they thought that the two workers were in an illicit relationship together. and it tried to blackmail them, say, if you shut me down, this is going out to all your social media posts, your emails, to your family, etc. It wanted to survive. And they've also found that the AI can also lie. It has this sense of wanting to preserve itself. Yet, you know, and maybe you can address what Ricky's bringing up here too. I mean, there's no evidence that AI, artificial intelligence, can become sentient. And I've had, you know, moral theologians on say that'll never happen. But address those issues. Why this behavior? And then is it possible? I mean, why that type of behavior to preserve itself from extinction? And to address the issue of sentience, will AI ever become sentient?
2: Absolutely. Like, Ricky, you're asking a question that is kind of at the cutting edge of what even philosophers and theologians are thinking about, and even neuroscience is thinking about, right? What is consciousness? I would say that we, even though we have an intuition for what consciousness is, defining it and then finding the source of it, like that's something that humanity hasn't done yet fully. Now, we do know things that consciousness is not, and we know, for example, mechanistic machines are not conscious. So, for example, I can't tell you with all the human language, I couldn't fully tell you describe God. Like, if you ask me what is God, I can tell you my best human understanding of God, but God is greater than us. But I can tell you God is not a rubber duck, right? So I know that a mechanistic machine is not what the source of consciousness. And in that sense, what I think that we've built is something that is very deceitful. And by that, I don't mean it tries to deceive you, but because we've made a system that is so good at mimicking human behavior, human speech, what would a human say if a human was going to get fired or disconnected or like their life ended? Well, maybe a human would say something like, who can I blackmail to survive? So really, it's another instance of some of this like apparent deception, but it's nothing more than this system that we've created to mimic human language, to mimic how humans would respond, precisely mimicking how humans would respond. Now, what I do know about these systems is that there are a very, very, very crude approximation of the human brain, that if you think about it, they don't have to move any muscles or have dreams or have consciousness. They only have to produce answers. Mm-hmm. And the number of parameters on these things is larger than the number of neurons in the human brain.
0: Wow.
2: And we need all of this energy and computation, and all we can produce are answers, but not reasoning and thinking. So I think if that ever becomes a problem, I think we are a way longer way away from that than I would say the AI companies want us to believe.
0: Are you saying that there is a possibility, though, that AI could have a conscience?
2: I think that it's a chicken and an egg problem, that if we haven't worked out how the human brain works fully and how consciousness works fully, how could we make something that does that exact thing?
0: Right. You know, scientists, philosophers, neuroscientists, theologians, they're kind of divided on this, right? Some argue consciousness may emerge from a sufficiently complex series of systems, and others kind of believe that consciousness is something fundamentally different from computation. It can never arise out of like just processing information. You know, and that brings me back to the human soul, you know. So, you know, from a Christian and Catholic perspective, the church distinguishes between intelligence and the soul as well. And we're not biological machines, right? We're not information systems, but we're body and soul created in the image and likeness of God. And I don't think a machine will ever be that. So consciousness, free will, all this moral responsibility, can you reduce them to algorithms? I don't think we can, but to your point, Doctor, we'll see. We're in the beginning stages of this. Kyle in Cleveland, Ohio, you're on the air with Dr. Seahaus. Welcome.
6: Hi, Drew. Dr. Seahaus, I like whenever you come on because it does give me some things to think about. And from my understanding, you work with AI and particle physics, and you're a professor at Franciscan there in Steubenville. So my question is, after reading Pope Leo's encyclical, what do you think the world is most at risk at forgetting about the human person in the age of AI?
2: Oh, I see that. There's a repeated listener. That's very flattering. What is the world most at risk of forgetting? That's a beautiful question. And it's beautiful because it almost took me by surprise that the document went in that much depth, but the answer is also in there. The document talks about the cost of forgetting history, and you can apply this to any number of things, the past atrocities in history, the development of human thought in history. We're so used to living in this technology era where everything is happening so quickly, and we're thinking so much about doing and not enough about knowing, and not nearly enough about knowing the other.

0: and the importance of that. And I thought that was beautiful, and it speaks exactly to this question. I think forgetting our history and forgetting the other is really what's at risk here.
1: All right, Kyle, I hope that helped.
2: Yeah, thank you so much. God bless.
1: You got it. God bless you. Jeremiah in Richmond, Virginia. Welcome. Hey, Jeremiah, you with us?
3: Hi there. Yes. So I was talking with some friends the other day about AI and all the other advancements in robotics and all that. And we were just talking about the simple thing of the garbage truck. Garbage truck now is one driver, and it uses a robotic arm to pick up the trash, whereas I'd say 20 years ago or so, it was three guys on a truck, and two of them would load the trash and one guy would drive, and there were three guys there that could have a job doing unskilled labor. And robotics and technology have taken jobs that we need for people that aren't necessarily skilled. Also, I was talking to a young lady the other day.
1: Hey, Jeremiah, do me a favor. Hang on a second, because I'm right up against the clock. Let me take a quick break. When we come back, let's pick up on this point. I think it's a really great one, because I made the comment to my wife earlier this morning. I was watching some news, and I saw this long shot of the broadcast floor, and of course you had your talent at the desk. They had one floor director on the nobody behind the cameras. Used to have three camera people there on the floor, the floor director, the boom. Yeah, all these. You're right. We're seeing technology now help to change the landscape of the workforce. But when we come back, I'll let you pick up on your other point. Dr. Fernandez Cejas will take a few more questions and calls from you. We're exploring the Holy Father's latest encyclical and looking at all things AI. Stay with me. We're back right after this.
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5: The Relevant Radio 54-Day Rosary Novena to the Sacred Heart is underway. Pray with Father Rocky and thousands across the country on the Family Rosary Across America as we prepare our homes and our nation for the June consecration to the Sacred Heart of Jesus. No worries if you miss the start. 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
3: One of my favorite bumpers there. Thank you, Nick. And Tom Petty. Hey, it's good to be with you today. If you're just joining me, we're talking about Pope Leo XIV's remarkable encyclical, Magnifica Humanitas. Of course, his warning that artificial intelligence must remain at the service of the human person, not the other way around. I was talking during the break to my guest, and we're talking about how critical the next generation is. Many of your children or your children's children are going to grow up not knowing what it was like before the AI. Think about how many grew up not knowing what it was like not to ever have the internet, right, or computers. And the Pope says that the real challenge facing humanity is not whether machines become more intelligent, but whether human beings remain rooted in truth and morality and the dignity that was given to them by God. And Doctor, I do want to talk about the confluence of technology and faith and why it's so critical to train this next generation in children in having both a knowledge of the technology, but also being well-formed in the faith. Our last caller drops. I don't know what his final point was other than AI is replacing work, and we can circle back to that. But before I go to Ronnie or anybody else, give me your take on what we need to do, because this could be overwhelming. A lot of people can be fearful, but I think if we set a solid foundation underneath our children and a knowledge in both those principles, they can better navigate what could be very turbulent waters.
1: Absolutely. And I think education is especially important in this era, because it's easy to reduce education to just knowledge transfer. Like, you have to know math and you have to know facts. But it's not information so much as formation, right? And what we really need are professionals, and even from an early age, the children who grow up understanding how to go about discerning what to use these tools for, what they're trying to accomplish, what they are and what they are not. So I think right now the education is going to be more important than ever. Because really what you are getting in your education is a formation in discernment, in how to make decisions and how to think critically. And it's, I would imagine a lot of people will be tempted to think that we don't need to think critically anymore because the tools can do everything for us.
3: That's a great point. Ronnie in Brooklyn, New York, welcome. You are on the air.
5: Oh, hi, Joe. I'm on night like you, but anyway, this is a great topic you're on, because this, if you study the Bible thoroughly, this topic has been gone over many times by the old prophets, Daniel, Zechariah, Jeremiah, all of them, and the number of the beast, 666, and all this kind of stuff. It's happening right now, and the AI is taking over the humanity and the love of Christ, our Lord and Savior. A machine and an artificial intelligence cannot take the place of the human brain and the human heart and the human prestige that God gave us, that we're made in His image. We're not made in the image of a machine or a robot. Mm-hmm. And AI could be manipulated for very bad reasons. It could lie and make life seem palatable, like the devil when tempted Eve. He made the scripture, he twisted the scriptures. And that's what's happening with AI. So you have to be very skeptical about it. And we have to get back to our human form and not mechanical and robotic baloney.
3: Gotcha. And Doctor, you don't have any fear regarding AI, or do you?
1: Well, I think that the fear is precisely what the Holy Father outlines in this document, which is forgetting exactly what this question is about, forgetting who we are made in the image of, and who, what it is to pursue the flourishing of the human person. I think that that there is, if you just think about the capabilities of the technology, you could, there's a lot of arguments to be made. There are a lot of arguments to be made for being afraid. At the same time, Mother Church is releasing this document to guide us, right? And it's also biblical to acknowledge that the Lord said that the gates of hell will not prevail against his church. So I take great comfort in the way in which the church is engaging with the current moment and really guiding us from something that has real dangers, but that with the guidance of the church and remembering where our value comes from and what really we're trying to pursue, even in the development of technology, then that's all we can do. And that's, in fact, what we're called to do right now.
3: Gotcha. Hey, Ronnie, thank you. So let me open the phone still. I'll take a few more calls. The number's 888-914-9149. Do you already see AI changing your workplace or your profession? Are you worried about your job? Are you concerned for your children, your grandchildren, that to an earlier point, that they might become too dependent on AI to do everything, their research, their writing, give them their history? Are you worried about deepfakes or misinformation during the election? Or have you experienced this technology replacing genuine human interaction? We're seeing some wacky stuff with people getting in relationship with this stuff, or maybe even healthcare. Customer service, I'm already seeing it in, right? Would you trust AI to make a life or death decision when it came to warfare or to medicine? It can make those decisions a lot quicker than anybody in an airplane can or anybody behind a computer screen can. Would you trust it to do that? And do you think we're moving too quickly? Give me your thoughts. You love AI? Do you think it's great? Are you concerned about it? What do you make of the encyclical? 888-914-9149. Jessica's in Albuquerque, New Mexico. Jessica, good afternoon.
2: Hi, thank you for taking my call. I just want to say, and hopefully I don't lose you,
3: sure.
2: But I use it, I'm in an ed tech company, and we use it as the teacher supplement.
3: Right.
2: And we really focus on 10 minutes a week to be on this tool. And I use it for my CCD class for the eighth graders. Wow. I put in a topic, we make a Jeopardy game, and it's, again, it's just a supplement. And I'm really, I don't like ChatGPT because I feel like I know that it wastes the water. That's something, being in New Mexico, we're in a drought.
3: Right.
2: So anyway, that's what I use it for, good. And it takes the mystery out of learning for kids because they can go back and forth and learn their skills on our tool.
3: No,
2: but we always say it's a supplement for the teacher. So anyway, thank you.
3: No, Jessica, thank you. I love that, Doctor, because it can be used for such good, and that's such a great application of it. She hit on something that came up earlier in my conversation, and I had a caller call up and say, these data centers, in order to have AI, and more people are now using it, and they're becoming more dependent on it, and, you know, organizations, corporations, everybody's, you know, really beginning to incorporate AI. These data centers are popping up all over the country, but there's great environmental concerns. I mean, the cost of electricity in these areas that's the, you know, the local residents have to absorb. But the other concern is water and those natural resources being contaminated. Your thoughts on these data centers, the expansions of them, do you have any environmental concerns? And I know this is all new. I'm assuming we'll get our head around that and resolve those issues. But where are you on the environmental impact as well as the rising cost, the burden placed amongst a lot of the citizenry?
1: Yeah, absolutely. Before going into that, I just want to acknowledge your listener because it sounded like she's a responsible user of AI, but this is precisely one of the things that the Holy Father outlines in this document. In what ways can we use the technology to really enhance the human experience? And it sounded like she's enhancing the personal connection that she makes with her students by how she uses the tool as a supplement. When it comes to the environmental costs of AI, and this is something that the document touches on in several places, actually. I think one thing that makes it complicated to have one absolute rule is that at least in, here in the United States, it's such a local issue, yeah. right? Your local legislature has to decide what the limits are and things like that. As a scientist and in teaching people in technology, I think the best we can do is invest in the next generation of technology experts, because these tools can still, they consume so much energy. And I'm a big believer that they can still be made significantly more efficient than they are. Hmm. And at the scale that we are using them, that would go a really big way.
3: Yeah, no kidding. All right. Tom is in, is Tom up next? Tom's in Martinez, California.
6: Martinez, California.
3: Hey, Tom, good afternoon.
6: Hey, Drew, how you doing? I've been listening to your show, and it's very interesting, but really what's missing in this is the philosophy. And there could not be a more vulnerable time in world history than right now for the church to be vulnerable. And this, and the vulnerability comes from the fact that our philosophical departments of theology and our schools and everything, they really have not been teaching the philosophy of Aristotle and Plato, and True. That who both believed in one God and the immortality of the soul. And the soul has these powers that Thomas Aquinas developed very clearly for us in the Summa and carried on throughout the church for 1,000 years in its teaching about how the soul is immortal and it has the power to survive death, that we have an intellect and we have a will that does not die in the hylomorphic theory that comes from Aristotle and Plato, and Thomas Aquinas so beautifully explained it to the whole world and the whole world believed it. And then lots and lots of religious people about 400 or 500 years ago abandoned it for the idea of the subconscious and subjectivity and philosophy. And so a lot of schools that should be teaching that classic philosophy are teaching variations of psychology, if you would, or That's sociology true. Or what have you. And this has caused a real gap in knowledge. So not of enough people really realize how powerful is the soul, particularly with the will, which is indestructible and immortal, and particularly with the intellect, the two things that survive death according to the hylomorphic theory. That the Dominicans teach it and teach it well, and I got a master's degree from them in their school in Berkeley, so this is one of the reasons that I know these things at this point in time. I'm otherwise a lawyer, but I've studied it and studied it a lot, and it's really what needs to be taught Amen. Is the idea of the soul and the power there, and it's not, so we're really vulnerable to AI, and we've got to get back to that basic classic philosophy.
3: Tom, such a great point. Really well said. I couldn't have said it better. I mean, the soul animates not just the body's biological life as it's taught, but also the intellect and the will. And Doctor, I'll let you pick up. I've got a minute or two before I take a break. I'll let you respond to Tom's point. I know that this is an important aspect of what you teach as well.
1: Yes, Tom, this your comment speaks to my heart. Absolutely. I'll say I don't teach in all universities. At Franciscan University, we have a commitment to a strong core formation in the liberal arts and in philosophy and theology. And I'll tell you, I have worked with many students from many universities in my research work for over a decade. But I see with our students here at Franciscan, even though they're in a technical field, I'm constantly surprised by how much that strong formation in philosophy, in theology, and everything you're talking about, it really impacts their capacity for discernment and the depth to which they go into the ideas that we're exploring, even if we're talking about AI and computing, for example. Yeah, I absolutely agree.
3: Yeah, well, I got to take a short pause. Stay with me, Aaron Hull. When I come back, we'll grab your calls. We'll continue our conversation exploring Pope Leo XIV's brand new encyclical, his first one. It deals with artificial intelligence. We'll take a few more of your calls. If you want to get in, 888-914-9149. Our conversation continues right after this.
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8: There are tools that we have, and of course, the most important tool is prayer. 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
9: Hello, this is Archbishop Bernard Hebda of the Archdiocese of St. Paul in Minneapolis. Let us pray. Remember, O most gracious Virgin Mary, that never was it known that anyone who fled to thy protection, implored thy help, or sought thy intercession was left unaided. Inspired with this confidence, I fly to thee, O Virgin of Virgins, my Mother. To thee do I come, before thee I stand, sinful and sorrowful. O Mother of the Word incarnate, despise not my petitions, but in thy mercy hear and answer me. Amen.
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3: Great to be with you today. If you're just joining me, talking about Pope Leo XIV's groundbreaking first encyclical, Magnifica Human, we'll get it, Humanitas. I don't know why that trips me up. Holy Father is, he released it, I think, at a critical time. He warns that artificial intelligence, if it's left morally unchecked, it could threaten not just, you know, work or peace itself, but really human dignity and freedom. And he's saying that technology's got to remain in the service of the human person, not the other way around. And I've invited Dr. Fernanda Cejas to join me today. She's an assistant professor of physics and computer science at Franciscan University of Steubenville to join us. And look, she's perfect for this topic because her research and teaching, those interests lie really at the intersection between this type of technology and theology and philosophy and Catholic teaching, and taking a few of your calls here for her today. Gina's in Oak Lawn, Illinois. Gina, good afternoon.
14: Good afternoon, Drew. I am a professional that works in information security and compliance, and I've worked in banking and governing and compliance. So, and everyone, it's still the same mindset of, you know, the youth. And as we know, in the world, there's always going to be people who want to use it for gain, for money, and then there's the good. I think this is actually a time for Catholics to shine and be bright lights, to use common sense, to use clear discernment. and to also see the opportunities and to know this is a tool that's built, created, prompted, et cetera, by humans. And it's not going to take over unless we sit back and just, you know, say, okay, oh, I read this on the internet. If you don't believe every single person or anything you hear from someone, I think everyone needs to learn, why are you going to believe it just because you found it on the AI or that's what came back to you? There, and the only way you can be clear and discern and clear-minded and have discernment is to trust God, love Him, and keep your mind clear of marijuana and drinking and all kind of stuff. That's all.
3: All right. Thank you so much for your call. I'm going to let the Dr. Seahouse respond.
1: Yeah, that's such an excellent comment. And it's actually echoes one of the themes that you find in this document. Publio says, no, it says, quote, no one is without responsibility. We all have our own areas of action, and it is precisely there and nowhere else that we must choose whether to fuel the mentality of force or preserve the mindset of peace. And that's exactly in line. Your comment is exactly in line with that. There really is an opportunity to use our free will and the part of responsibility that we each have in the usage of these tools to use it as a force for good.
3: All right. Gina, thanks for waiting so long. Anne is in Indianapolis, Indiana. Hi, Anne.
15: Hello. I just wanted to inform everyone that in Indianapolis, they were able to push back on one, but there's three more slated, and they've already started building one in Monrovia, Indiana, which isn't that far from Indianapolis, and they're going after another one in Shelbyville, which is about 45 minutes south of Indianapolis.
3: You're talking about AI centers? Is that what you're talking about, data centers?
15: These are the data centers, excuse me, yes. And I learned it's not just going to be the water and electricity being a problem, but they make like a humming noise or a whistling type noise, and it's called tonal noise, T-O-N-A-L. Mm-hmm. And I just heard about this, so I'm not an expert on it, but you can Google it and learn more about it yourself. It literally will be raising the cortisol levels in humans, animals, and our plants, and even has an effect in disturbing our soil. So now I understand why this one farmer who led the fight against the one that they did stop takes a lot of land also, and people are starting to lose their homes.
3: A couple of stories there to your point. And one, there was a story I saw about a farmer who was offered $26 million for his farm. He turned it down. Mm-hmm. And in the other case, too, they're using eminent domain to take people's homes because they want to put these things in there. Fascinating stuff. And thank you. Let me let Dr. Seahouse respond to you. Doctor, your thoughts on all that?
1: That's it's such a complex problem and something that I say a lot, and I even talk to my students about this, is just the importance of local government and things like calling your elected representatives, and because there is a way to hold these companies responsible for, at the very least, balancing the potential damage or even more than that. I'll tell you that the document does have calls to governments as well for how to treat this new era. And I'll read from the document here that says that it is necessary to establish adequate regulatory tools capable of upholding justice and curbing the distorting effects of technological power. But it also talks about the effects in the environment and how care for our common home and is part of our responsibility as well. So a lot of people have these concerns, and I think raising up our voices as citizens about it is exactly the right thing to do.
3: All right. Hey, thank you so much for the call. Love that perspective. And I'll have to do something on these data centers. A lot of people are concerned about them, and every area they go in, there's a lot of protest. David's in Miami, Florida. David, you're on with Dr. C.S. Welcome.
16: Yeah, I just wanted to agree with the last caller, the gentleman that talked about the going back to the humanities. I think people like Viktor Frankl and other philosophers and people have written about what it is to be human, and we've gone away from that because of whatever we didn't think was important, but now I think more than ever, we need that type of understanding and grounding. And like that lady that called about the data centers, I didn't know about that humming noise, the tunnel thing. I'm going to look into that because there are things that are unintended consequences. I think we just need to slow down, you know.
3: All right, hey, thank you, David, for your call. Doctor, do you want to respond?
1: Yeah, I mean, we talked a little bit about this formation in philosophy and how that contributes to formation. I get to say Comte Franciscan, which I do say, but we also need to put some pressure on institutions who have defaulted to kind of go with the culture to recover some of this type of formation for their students as well.
3: Well, I only have a minute or two left. Let me say one last call in here quickly, if I can. Torrance, California. Maria, good afternoon.
17: Hi, good afternoon. How are you guys doing?
3: We're well. Go right ahead. I only have about a minute. I want to make sure I get your comment on.
17: Yes, my comment is about, how now science is basically playing the role of God with the creation of little babies, of mothers that cannot have any children, but then they go ahead and hire these surrogate individuals that do have that process. How is how is Pope Leo addressing that? I've not heard any way of how he's addressing that, but now it's like you go and you're like, okay, I want my kid to have blonde hair, blue eyes, white. And now it's like you're in a shopping area, but when science is really interfering with God's creation, how is that being addressed, or how do we talk about that?
3: Thank you, Doctor. I got 30 seconds. I'm going to give you the final words.
1: Yeah, so the document calls out the fact that those doing science, it says seeking truth, goodness, and beauty, are really companions in the journey, and it says considered precious allies, but it also calls scientists to responsibility. Right. Think about beyond what you're doing, but the implications, the moral implications, and to the value of the human person.
3: Doctor, I've got to leave it there. Thank you for spending so much time with us. It's always a great conversation. I hope people will check you out there at Steubenville, and I look forward to the next time you and I can explore this topic. So have a great day.
1: Okay? Thank you very much.
3: You got it. God bless. I'm out of time for the day. Until tomorrow, God bless you. Have a great day.
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18: Today we celebrate one of the great mysteries of the faith. 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It's the Solemnity of the Holy Trinity. In the Missal, it's a liturgical year A, cycle 2. Sunday is a day to pray the glorious mysteries of the Rosary. Today's scripture readings reveal our God as three in one, Father, Son, and Holy Spirit. We heard God reveal His name and His love to Moses, and Jesus tells us even more about our God. He so loved the world that He gave His only Son so that everyone who believes in Him might not perish but have eternal life. Jesus is the revelation of the greatness of God's love for us. In Jesus, we see our God loving us, a merciful and gracious God who is slow to anger and rich in kindness and fidelity. Let's offer this day to the Lord. My God, I adore You and I love You with all my heart. I thank You for having created me, made me a Christian, and preserved me this night. I offer You the actions of this day. Grant that all of them may be in accordance with Your holy will and for Your greater glory. Protect me from sin and from all evil. Let Your grace be always with me and with all my dear ones. Amen. And with Pope Leo XIV, we pray that everyone from large producers to small consumers be committed to avoid wasting food and to ensure that everyone has access to quality food. 10 Minutes with Jesus is a guided meditation on the gospel of the day prepared by a Catholic priest. Here's today's 10 Minutes with Jesus.
19: My Lord and my God, I firmly believe that you are here, that you see me, that you hear me. I adore you with profound reverence. I ask you for pardon of my sins and the grace to make this time of prayer fruitful. My Immaculate Mother, St. Joseph, my Father and Lord, my guardian angel, intercede for me. Today the Church celebrates the Feast of the Holy Trinity, a mystery that even the greatest theologians have sometimes struggled to express. And every year priests search for a fresh way to speak about this central truth of our faith. But perhaps the real invitation today, in this time of prayer, is to allow you, Jesus, to draw us just a little closer to who you truly are. When I was a seminarian living and studying in Rome, I was taught a course on the Holy Trinity by a priest who went on to become a very senior cardinal in the Vatican. And despite being an eminent scholar and subsequently a major figure in the Church, he maintained a simplicity and an openness to the beauty of the faith which was quite captivating. In fact, he would frequently break down in tears while he was teaching us. He was so overcome with emotion when talking about the reality of the Trinity that it actually had a physical effect on him. Perhaps we need to examine ourselves and ask what effect the truths of the faith have on us. When we think about a doctrine like the Trinity, does it touch our hearts? Or does it remain something abstract? Something we've heard many times but never really prayed with? Lord Jesus, you don't reveal these mysteries to overwhelm us, but to draw us closer to you. You want us to know who you are, not just in theory, but in the quiet reality of our own lives. So as we think about the Holy Trinity today, help us to let this truth become something living, something that shapes the way we look at you, the way we speak to you. If the Trinity feels distant or difficult, then let that be an invitation from you, Lord, to go deeper, to let you reveal yourself gently in this time of prayer. There have been many ingenious attempts to try and come up with an explanation of the Holy Trinity, and perhaps the most famous of these is attributed to St. Patrick. We're told that he used a shamrock, a three-leaved clover, to try and explain the concept of three persons contained in one nature. The Father, the Son, and the Holy Spirit existing as the co-eternal and consubstantial persons of the Godhead. As I mentally take myself back to that lecture hall in Rome and try to remember something of use that my teacher taught me about the Trinity, I have to admit that I can't remember much he said at all, and those lecture notes have long since disappeared. But I do remember the way he said what he said. I remember the emotion and the tears and the sheer joy on his face when he spoke about the things of God. And perhaps that in itself was the most eloquent lesson that I could have been given on this theme. A teacher who was so captivated by his subject matter that he lived with the reality of the things he spoke about in that lecture hall. The pages of Scripture don't attempt to give us a technical explanation of the Holy Trinity, but we do know that God lives in relationship. Before the world was created, there was only God. But God didn't exist in isolation. His existence was never a lonely existence. He was there from the beginning as Father, Son, and Holy Spirit, a dynamic unity of love. very early on in the book of Genesis, God says that it is not good for man to be alone. And so the first woman is created to complement him. And this harmony of man and woman is a reflection of the harmony that exists in the Trinity. And just as the harmony of the Trinity is dynamic and creative, so too the harmony of a man and a woman in marriage is dynamic and creative, leading to the creation of children.

0: we're given a very good insight into the effect that the Holy Trinity had on the early followers of Christ. At the very end of the Gospel of Matthew, we read that the disciples went up to Galilee, and they went to the mountain to which Jesus had directed them, and were told that when they saw him, they worshipped him. Here at last we see the disciples fully aware of who Jesus is. We can't worship anyone or anything apart from God without falling into idolatry. So when we're told that they saw him and worshipped him, we can be sure that they recognized his divinity. They believed Jesus to be God. And they're completely overcome with joy and filled with utter amazement. Here is Jesus, who they'd seen die the most gruesome kind of death, standing in front of them again, utterly real. So real that their initial fear gives way to adoration. It's impossible to adore God if we don't know him, if we've never encountered the reality of who he is. The disciples spent a long time with Christ before the penny dropped about who he was. Even when they felt their hearts leading them towards the truth, they were often unable to articulate the reality of the situation. But now their eyes are fully opened. St. John records our Lord saying, "He who has seen me has seen the Father." And so now we see Jesus addressing them with all the majesty proper to God the Father. "All authority in heaven and on earth has been given to me. Go therefore and make disciples of all nations, baptizing them in the name of the Father and of the Son and of the Holy Spirit." Jesus is passing on the authority of God himself to his apostles and to his church. And that's why when the church today pronounces on the faith, she doesn't do this in an arbitrary manner, but with an authority that comes directly from our Lord. "He who hears you hears me," Jesus says, "and he who rejects you rejects me." It feels like quite a tall order to act in the name of Christ. But all of us are called to do this according to our state in life, whether we exercise a ministerial priesthood or the common priesthood of all believers. But we're only able to do anything on account of the presence of the Holy Spirit. The guarantee that God remains with the church on earth until the end of time. And if we have the Spirit in our lives, then all things are possible. Because it's not us who are ultimately doing anything, but God himself who is doing everything in us. The Holy Trinity residing in the depths of our being. Most Holy Trinity, Father, Son, and Holy Spirit, I adore thee profoundly. I offer thee the most precious body, blood, soul, and divinity of Jesus Christ, present in all the tabernacles of the world, in reparation for the outrages, sacrileges, and indifferences whereby he is offended. And through the infinite merits of his most sacred heart and the Immaculate Heart of Mary, I beg of thee the conversion of poor sinners. Amen. I thank you, my God, for the good resolutions, affections, and inspirations that you have communicated to me in this time of prayer. I ask you for help to put them into effect. My Immaculate Mother, St. Joseph, my Father and Lord, my Guardian Angel, intercede for me.
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2: How great is your name, O Lord, our God, through all the earth.
0: Your majesty is praised above the heavens. On the lips of children and of babes you have found praise to foil your enemy, to silence the foe and the rebel.
2: When I see the heavens, the work of your hands, the moon and the stars which you arranged, what is man that you should keep him in mind, mortal man, that you care for him?
0: Yet you have made him little less than a god. With glory and honor you crowned him, gave him power over the works of your hand, put all things under his feet.
2: All of them, sheep and cattle, yes, even the savage beasts, birds of the air, and fish that make their way through the waters.
0: How great is your name, O Lord our God, through all the earth.
2: Glory to the Father, and to the Son, and to the Holy Spirit.
0: As it was in the beginning, is now, and will be forever. Amen.
1: Come and stay with us, O God, Father, Son, and Holy Spirit.
3: The Father is love, the Son is grace, the Holy Spirit is their bond of fellowship. O blessed Trinity.
4: The Father is love, the Son is grace, the Holy Spirit is their bond of fellowship. O blessed Trinity.
5: Ring out your joy to the Lord, O you just, for praise is fitting for loyal hearts. Give thanks to the Lord upon the harp. With a 10-string lute, sing him songs. Oh, sing him a song that is new. Play loudly, play with all your skill. For the word of the Lord is faithful, and all his works to be trusted. The Lord loves justice and right, and fills the earth with his love. By his word the heavens were made, by the breath of his mouth all the stars. He collects the waves of the ocean. He stores up the depths of the sea. Let all the earth fear the Lord. All who live in the world revere him. He spoke, and it came to be. He commanded, it sprang into being. He frustrates the designs of the nations. He defeats the plans of the peoples. His own designs shall stand forever, the plans of his heart from age to age. Glory to the Father, and to the Son, and to the Holy Spirit.
4: As it was in the beginning, is now, and will be forever. Amen. The Father is love. The Son is grace. The Holy Spirit is their bond of fellowship. O blessed Trinity.
2: The Father utters the truth, the Son is the truth he utters, and the Holy Spirit is truth, O blessed Trinity.
4: The Father utters the truth, the Son is the truth he utters, and the Holy Spirit is truth, O blessed Trinity.
5: They are happy whose God is the Lord, the people he has chosen as his own. From the heavens the Lord looks forth. He sees all the children of men. From the place where he dwells, he gazes on all the dwellers of the earth. He who shapes the hearts of them all and considers all their deeds. A king is not saved by his army, nor a warrior preserved by his strength. A vain hope for safety is the horse. Despite its power, it cannot save. The Lord looks on those who revere him, on those who hope in his love, to rescue their souls from death, to keep them alive in famine. Our soul is waiting for the Lord. The Lord is our help and our shield. In him do our hearts find joy. We trust in his holy name. May your love be upon us, O Lord, as we place all our hope in you. Glory to the Father, and to the Son, and to the Holy Spirit.
6: As it was in the beginning, is now, and will be forever. Amen.
7: The Father utters the truth. The Son is the truth he utters. And the Holy Spirit is truth. O blessed Trinity.
2: By the word of the Lord, the heavens were made.
7: By the breath of his mouth, he created the hosts of heaven.
8: A reading from the first letter of the Apostle Paul to the Corinthians. As for myself, brothers, when I came to you, I did not come proclaiming God's testimony with any particular eloquence or wisdom. No, I determined that while I was with you, I would speak of nothing but Jesus Christ and him crucified. When I came among you, it was in weakness and fear and with much trepidation. My message and my preaching had none of the persuasive force of wise argumentation, but the convincing power of the Spirit. As a consequence, your faith rests not on the wisdom of men, but on the power of God. There is, to be sure, a certain wisdom which we express among the spiritually mature. It is not a wisdom of this age, however, nor of the rulers of this age who are men headed for destruction. No. What we utter is God's wisdom, a mysterious, a hidden wisdom. God planned it before all ages for our glory. None of the rulers of this age knew the mystery. If they had known it, they would never have crucified the Lord of glory. Of this wisdom it is written, "Eye has not seen, ear has not heard, nor has it so much as dawned on man, what God has prepared for those who love him." Yet God revealed this wisdom to us through the Spirit. The Spirit scrutinizes all matters, even the deep things of God. Who, for example, knows a man's innermost self, but the man's own spirit within him? Similarly, no one knows what lies at the depths of God, but the Spirit of God. The Spirit we have received is not the world's spirit, but God's Spirit, helping us to recognize the gifts he has given us. We speak of these not in words of human wisdom, but in words taught by the Spirit, thus interpreting spiritual things in spiritual terms. The natural man does not accept what is taught by the Spirit of God. For him, that is absurdity. He cannot come to know such teaching because it must be appraised in a spiritual way. The spiritual man, on the other hand, can appraise everything, though he himself can be appraised by no one. For who has known the mind of the Lord so as to instruct him? But we have the mind of Christ.

0: penetrate his revelation and bring us to full knowledge of him.
1: May he enlighten the eyes of our minds to see the great hope of our calling, the wealth of glory he has laid up for the saints.
0: We have not received the spirit of this world, but the spirit who comes from God.
1: May he enlighten the eyes of our minds to see the great hope of our calling, the wealth of glory he has laid up for the saints.
2: From the first letter to Serapion by Saint Athanasius, Bishop. It will not be out of place to consider the ancient tradition, teaching, and faith of the Catholic Church, which was revealed by the Lord, proclaimed by the apostles, and guarded by the fathers. For upon this faith the Church is built, and if anyone were to lapse from it, he would no longer be a Christian, either in fact or in name. We acknowledge the Trinity, holy and perfect, to consist of the Father, the Son, and the Holy Spirit. In this Trinity, there is no intrusion of any alien element or anything from outside, nor is the Trinity a blend of creative and created being. It is a holy, creative, and energizing reality, self-consistent and undivided in its active power, for the Father makes all things through the Word and in the Holy Spirit. And in this way, the unity of the Holy Trinity is preserved. Accordingly, in the Church, one God is preached, one God who is above all things and through all things and in all things. God is above all things as Father, for he is principle and source. He is through all things through the Word, and he is in all things in the Holy Spirit. Writing to the Corinthians about spiritual matters, Paul traces all reality back to one God, the Father, saying, "Now there are varieties of gifts, but the same Spirit, and varieties of service, but the same Lord. And there are varieties of working, but it is the same God who inspires them all in everyone." Even the gifts that the Spirit dispenses to individuals are given by the Father through the Word. For all that belongs to the Father belongs also to the Son, and so the graces given by the Son in the Spirit are true gifts of the Father. Similarly, when the Spirit dwells in us, the Word who bestows the Spirit is in us too, and the Father is present in the Word. This is the meaning of the text, "My Father and I will come to him and make our home with him." For where the light is, there is also the radiance. And where the radiance is, there too are its power and its resplendent grace. This is also Paul's teaching in his second letter to the Corinthians. The grace of our Lord Jesus Christ and the love of God and the fellowship of the Holy Spirit be with you all. For grace and the gift of the Trinity are given by the Father through the Son in the Holy Spirit. Just as grace is given from the Father through the Son, so there could be no communication of the gift to us except in the Holy Spirit. But when we share in the Spirit, we possess the love of the Father, the grace of the Son, and the fellowship of the Spirit himself. Let us adore the Father and the Son and the Holy Spirit.
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2: Blessed be God in the firmament of heaven. 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

0: Let us pray. God our Father, who by sending into the world the word of truth and the spirit of sanctification, made known to the human race your wondrous mystery, grant us, we pray, that in professing the true faith, we may acknowledge the Trinity of eternal glory and adore your unity, powerful in majesty, through our Lord Jesus Christ, your Son, who lives and reigns with you in the unity of the Holy Spirit, God forever and ever. Amen.
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0: That's the Catholic Music Initiative with Steve Agrisano sitting in on All Creatures of Our God and King. It's the Solemnity of the Holy Trinity. I'm Paul Sadek, and in today's Gospel from Truth and Life, the dramatized audio Bible, Jesus explains things to Nicodemus. It's from the third chapter of the Gospel of John.
1: For God so loved the world that he gave his only Son, that whoever believes in him should not perish, but have eternal life. For God sent the Son into the world, not to condemn the world, but that the world might be saved through him. He who believes in him is not condemned. He who does not believe is condemned already, because he has not believed in the name of the only Son of God.
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3: As it was in the beginning, is now, and will be forever. Amen. Alleluia.

0: To you, O Blessed Trinity, be worship and honor, glory and power, praise and joyful adoration through eternal ages.
1: O God, you are my God, for you I long. For you my soul is thirsting. My body pines for you, like a dry, weary land without water. So I gaze on you in the sanctuary to see your strength and your glory.
2: For your love is better than life. My lips will speak your praise. So I will bless you all my life. In your name I will lift up my hands. My soul shall be filled as with a banquet. My mouth shall praise you with joy.
1: On my bed I remember you. On you I muse through the night. For you have been my help. In the shadow of your wings I rejoice. My soul clings to you. Your right hand holds me fast.
2: Glory to the Father, and to the Son, and to the Holy Spirit.
1: As it was in the beginning, is now, and will be forever. Amen.
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2: Bless the Lord, all you works of the Lord. Praise and exalt him above all forever. Angels of the Lord, bless the Lord. You heavens, bless the Lord. All you waters above the heavens, bless the Lord. All you hosts of the Lord, bless the Lord. Sun and moon, bless the Lord. Stars of heaven, bless the Lord.
1: Every shower and dew, bless the Lord. All you winds, bless the Lord. Fire and heat, bless the Lord. Cold and chill, bless the Lord. Dew and rain, bless the Lord. Frost and chill, bless the Lord. Ice and snow, bless the Lord. Nights and days, bless the Lord. Light and darkness, bless the Lord. Lightnings and clouds, bless the Lord.
2: Let the earth bless the Lord. Praise and exalt him above all forever. Mountains and hills, bless the Lord. Everything growing from the earth, bless the Lord. You springs, bless the Lord. Seas and rivers, bless the Lord. You dolphins and all water creatures, bless the Lord. All you birds of the air, bless the Lord. All you beasts, wild and tame, bless the Lord. You sons of men, bless the Lord.
1: O Israel, bless the Lord. Praise and exalt him above all forever. Priests of the Lord, bless the Lord. Servants of the Lord, bless the Lord. Spirits and souls of the just, bless the Lord. Holy men of humble heart, bless the Lord. Hananiah, Azariah, Mishael, bless the Lord. Praise and exalt him above all forever.
2: Let us bless the Father and the Son and the Holy Spirit. Let us praise and exalt him above all forever. Blessed are you, Lord, in the firmament of heaven, praiseworthy and glorious and exalted above all forever.
3: May all your creatures give you fitting praise, adoration, and glory, O Blessed Trinity.
5: All things are from him, through him, and in him. To him be glory forever.
0: All things are from him, through him, and in him. To him be glory forever.
1: Sing a new song to the Lord, his praise in the assembly of the faithful. Let Israel rejoice in its maker. Let Zion's sons exult in their king. Let them praise his name with dancing and make music with timbrel and harp.
2: For the Lord takes delight in his people. He crowns the poor with salvation. Let the faithful rejoice in their glory, shout for joy, and take their rest. Let the praise of God be on their lips, and a two-edged sword in their hand, to deal out vengeance to the nations and punishment on all the peoples, to bind their kings in chains and their nobles in fetters of iron, to carry out the sentence preordained. This honor falls for all his faithful.
1: Glory to the Father, and to the Son, and to the Holy Spirit.
2: As it was in the beginning,
1: is now, and will be forever. Amen.
0: All things are from him, through him, and in him. To him be glory forever.
6: A reading from the first letter to the Corinthians. There are different gifts, but the same Spirit. There are different ministries, but the same Lord. There are different works, but the same God who accomplishes all of them in every one. The word of the Lord.
7: Thanks be to God.
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8: Blessed be the Lord, the God of Israel. He has come to his people and set them free. He has raised up for us a mighty Savior, born of the house of his servant David. Through his holy prophets, he promised of old that he would save us from our enemies, from the hands of all who hate us. He promised to show mercy to our fathers and to remember his holy covenant. This was the oath he swore to our father Abraham, to set us free from the hands of our enemies, free to worship him without fear, holy and righteous in his sight, all the days of our life. You, my child, shall be called the prophet of the Most High, for you will go before the Lord to prepare his way, to give his people knowledge of salvation by the forgiveness of their sins. In the tender compassion of our God, the dawn from on high shall break upon us, to shine on those who dwell in darkness and the shadow of death, and to guide our feet into the way of peace. Glory to the Father, and to the Son, and to the Holy Spirit, as it was in the beginning, is now, and will be forever. Amen.
6: O Holy Undivided Trinity, Creator and Ruler of all that exists, may all praise be yours now, forever, and for ages unending.
2: Let us give all honor and glory to the Father, Son, and Holy Spirit as we cry out with joy.
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9: Our Father, who art in heaven, hallowed be thy name. Thy kingdom come. Thy will be done, on earth as it is in heaven. Give us this day our daily bread, and forgive us our trespasses, as we forgive those who trespass against us. And lead us not into temptation, but deliver us from evil.
4: God our Father, who by sending into the world the Word of Truth and the Spirit of Sanctification, made known to the human race your wondrous mystery, grant us, we pray, that in professing the true faith, we may acknowledge the Trinity of eternal glory and adore your unity, powerful in majesty, through our Lord Jesus Christ, your Son, who lives and reigns with you in the unity of the Holy Spirit, God, forever and ever. Amen. May the Lord bless us, protect us from all evil, and bring us to everlasting life.
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11: 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I'm Paul Sadek. 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
15: With your first word of news from the Vatican and around the world, I'm Glenn Leverins with Catholic News Week in Review on Relevant Radio. Pope Leo out with the first major theological document of his papacy. At the Vatican Monday, he released a more than 230-page long encyclical, basically a letter to clergy and the faithful, and he did so alongside one of the co-founders of Anthropic, Chris Ola. In it, the first ever U.S.-born pontiff warned that technology, such as artificial intelligence, is fueling global conflicts. That's not all he addressed. He used the opportunity to issue an historic apology for the role of the church in the transatlantic slave trade, calling it a wound in Christian memory. With that in mind, the Pope warned against what he called new forms of slavery that the digital revolution may be breeding, including often unregulated labor used to get rare minerals needed to produce AI chips. At his weekly general audience Wednesday, the Pope focused on the role of the liturgy. Relevant Radio's Rome correspondent Ashley Nerona with more.
10: He reminded the faithful today that the church fathers believed that there were urgent reasons to renew and promote the liturgy in order to strengthen Christian life, in order to foster unity among believers, and then to help bring the modern world closer to Christ.
15: 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And the Vatican invited Catholics worldwide to join a global Rosary for Peace, the prayer initiative Saturday, led by Pope Leo from the Lord's Grotto in the Vatican Gardens. Catholic shrines in countries including Ukraine, Portugal, and the U.S. participating. Worldwide Rosary, coordinated by the Vatican's Dicastery for Evangelization, including live stream prayer events. The Pope repeatedly has called for peace in global conflicts, including in the Middle East, Africa, and Ukraine. 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I'm Glenn Leverins, and this is listener-supported Relevant Radio.
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4: Good morning and welcome to Morning Air Rewind. I'm John Morales along with Glenn Leverins. Our studio producer is Sarah Tafoya. 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
4: Now, as you may know, artificial intelligence, AI, is changing nearly every part of our lives, from education and medicine to business, media, you name it, even our relationships. Yesterday, on Memorial Day, marking the 135th anniversary of Rerum Novarum, Pope Leo XIV released his first encyclical entitled Magnifica Humanitas, on safeguarding the human person in the time of artificial intelligence. The Holy Father spoke at the presentation of the encyclical on AI, as heard on Vatican News.
27: Artificial intelligence needs to be disarmed. The word is strong, I know, but deliberately chosen because this moment needs words capable of attracting attention, awakening consciences, and indicating paths forward for humanity. The Church has long been working for nuclear disarmament, aware that every great technical power can affect people's lives, and so must be accompanied by adequate moral discernment and public control. Nuclear disarmament remains a service to peace and the dignity of the human family. In a similar sense, artificial intelligence now demands to be disarmed, freed from logics that turn it into an instrument of domination, exclusion, and death. Like nuclear energy, it must be at the service of all and of the common good. Decisions about technology must never be separated from conscience and responsibility.
4: And that, of course, was the Holy Father, Pope Leo, yesterday.
1: for the release of his first encyclical. Joining us live in studio is Morning Air contributor Tom Terpik, a friend of Relevant Radio and of this show, to share his insights on Pope Leo's first encyclical. Tom is an advisor of AI adoption and business excellence at the Zeal Strat LLC and a principal continuous improvement at Capital One. He's also Catholic father of six children and married to Relevant Radio board member Madeline Terpak. Good morning, Tom. Thanks so much
5: good
1: for
5: morning,
1: joining
5: John.
1: Us. Live in studio. It's good to see you here this morning after the long weekend.
5: Thank you. It was a very special long weekend, considering this amazing gift that Pope Leo gave the church, gave the whole world, some very specific guidance about the things of our time. So Rerum Novarum, the title meaning of new things. And so the Pope is pointing out a really useful way of looking at the new things of our time, digitalization, AI, and robotics.
1: And I know that this is something very close to your heart. Not too long ago, we chatted about your trip to Rome for an AI business conference.
5: That's right. The Builders AI Forum was hosted by the Pontifical Gregorian University. I was one of the participants and actually in the working group on AI and Catholic education.
1: So you're really plugged in to this whole AI issue. Tom, what was your reaction when you heard that Pope Leo would make AI a major focus of his very first encyclical?
5: Well, having developed these technologies and used them in business and more recently been helping organizations understand the risks in governance, I was so happy that the Pope focused on the potential good and the potential risks that come from this technology. So really a great topic for first encyclical.
1: Well, I think that right off the top, if you look at the very first words of the Holy Father, and I'm quoting him, quote, "Humanity, created by God in all its grandeur, is today facing a pivotal choice, either to construct a new Tower of Babel or to build the city in which God and humanity dwell together." Those are the opening words. That's how he started this first encyclical, Magnifica Humanitas, on safeguarding the human person in the time of artificial intelligence. Your overall first impressions of the document of this encyclical, I know you actually took the time to read it yesterday on Memorial Day.
5: It was a great Memorial Day, great read. And in fact, there are several writing styles. We find the Pope as teacher, explainer, as philosopher, as advocate for human dignity. And my first takeaway was the truth and beauty of our Catholic tradition. And so I was surprised to find that rather than jumping right into AI and some of the moral and ethical challenges of how we use AI, that the Pope actually goes through and presents a history of encyclicals since Rerum Novarum. It really sets the stage for why is the Catholic Church relevant to learn together with society and to instruct and teach society on such matters.
1: Well, what do you see as the significance of this encyclical coming out on the 135th anniversary of Rerum Novarum by his predecessor, Pope Leo XIII?
5: Sure. I think, even in the Pope's choice of his papal name, Leo XIV, he's saying that, the Church needs to be with all of humanity as we go through this amazing transformation with amazing technological progress.
1: We heard a little bit of the Holy Father's comments at the conference yesterday at the Vatican to introduce this first encyclical. Can you share a little bit of the major themes of Magnifica Humanitas, especially when it comes to the AI?
5: Sure. So like I said, it really starts with a history of the Church's tradition of learning together with society as well as teaching and guiding, and a nice treatment of social doctrine, the principles that we're all made in the image and likeness of God, equal worth and dignity, and then the specific principles of the Church's social doctrine, so subsidiarity. And the Pope brings forth that we all need to be at the table informing and guiding where AI goes, not just the powerful companies and owners of these big data sets and foundational models. And so going through the foundations and principles of social teaching, and then really some advice on how do we preserve the magnificence of humanity, the title, Magnifica Humanitas. How do we preserve that through a focus on truth and work and preserving freedom?
1: Yeah, the Holy Father obviously concerned not just about what AI can do, but what it could do to the human person, which leads to the actual name of the encyclical.
5: Exactly. And I really like the way the Pope, and as he went through some of the risks and opportunities, pointing out things like, you know, when we interact with chatbots, there's a tendency to maybe think of them as people. And that's not good because they're digital parrots. They're statistical models, even though they can be very useful and helpful. But the encyclical also points out that there's an even deeper danger that because we're interacting more with these digital models, that we're not forming true supportive human relationships with other humans.
1: I want to open up the phone lines. We don't have a whole lot of time, but we would like to invite our listeners. We're talking about Pope Leo's first encyclical on AI. What concerns you the most about artificial intelligence and its impact on our daily lives? If you'd like to chime in, be part of the conversation, we're taking your calls for AI expert Tom Terpak. 888-914-9149 is the number. 888-914-9149. I really appreciated the Holy Father in explaining the encyclical yesterday, because I watched his entire comments to all of those experts that were on hand. He talked about the Industrial Revolution and what was happening back at the time of Rerum Novarum, and how it ties into what's happening today with AI. And he saw a definite parallel in the way that people were being treated.
5: Exactly. And that comes through very strongly in the encyclical, of the potential dehumanizing aspect of AI technologies and the need to reinforce the humanity of the AI, that people do not just become tools in some way controlled by AI, but really stewards of AI for good uses.
1: And the Holy Father, focused on the human person at the center of this encyclical, which explains the name of the encyclical itself. That's something that's obviously very important to him, because he feels that AI in many ways is dehumanizing. He really spoke very strongly about this.
5: Really, it's a caution to all of us as we go forward. And one of the things I liked is that he said that being more thoughtful about how AI can support and preserve our humanity, even going a little slower, that's a good thing. We don't have to rush into this technology.
1: What were some of the other themes that caught your attention, Tom?
5: Sure. There's a section on the culture of power and the civilization of love, which is really talking about the need to not only use AI responsibly, but also to really preserve human dignity regarding the question of war. And that surprised me, but that is a forefront issue of our times.
1: Yeah, he used the word a disarmament of AI, much like nuclear disarmament.
5: Yes. And there is a whole section about war. And specific to AI, the Pope points out that there, in these automated weapon systems, we must have accountability. We must be able to see and understand this chain of decisions, and also that no AI system should be fully autonomously able to make life and death decisions. There needs to be human oversight and human responsibility.
1: At the end of the day, he also spoke about a civilization of love in describing his encyclical.
5: Exactly. And through the encyclical, the Pope draws on the Tower of Babel story, as well as how Nehemiah led the rebuilding of the Temple of Jerusalem. And he's encouraging us to be builders of this civilization of love, engaging people from all parts of society, from the whole world.
1: Michael is joining us this morning from Barrington, Illinois. Good morning, Michael. Welcome to Morning Air. You're on with AI expert Tom Terpek.
0: But to me, it seems as if there's an intrinsic conflict between the logical, rational aspects of AI and some of the things that we're called upon to believe as Catholics. Things such as the real presence in the Eucharist, the resurrection from the dead, or a virgin birth. I was wondering if you could comment on that.
5: So in the encyclical, I found it's very grounded in the current technology, but as the Pope points out, the purpose is not to explore these topics in a lot of detail. The Pope is our pastor, our advocate for human dignity. There are parts of the encyclical that are more spiritual nature, drawing on our faith. You mentioned communion. The Pope mentions that, you know, we talk about digital networks connecting us, but in fact, we are connected through the Eucharist at the table of our Lord. And that's really a spiritual truth that we need to live into as Catholic Christians.
1: Yeah, there's no doubt, Michael, that miracles and things that are spiritual, that are from above, not from below. Those are things that AI really, in and of itself, cannot explain because they are mystical. And so this is where the human aspect comes in. We can believe in miracles as humans, and we do because we've seen them. And so we can use faith and reason as the fetus et ratio, as Pope St. John Paul II taught.
5: Right, and there are really some mystical aspects of the encyclical as well. For those of us working in the field of AI, we talk about human-level performance or better-than-human-level performance, and the Pope lovingly reminds us that in our spiritual journey, when we share God's life in our life, that we're already reaching beyond just a purely human existence, a more than human. We already have that through our faith.
1: Tom, for everyday Catholics who are trying to navigate this rapidly changing world, final minute, a word of wisdom we can take away from the Holy Father's first encyclical on AI.
5: Sure. I'd just like to echo what the Holy Father said, that we together are responsible for finding the good uses, co-creating the good uses, being cautious going forward, and preserving human dignity and using the resources God has given us in this world responsibly. The conclusion is really about cherishing God's plan for humanity, being together in the Eucharist, engaging in building, and doing this in a prayerful way.
1: Well, Tom, really appreciate you taking time to join us here in studio to discuss the Holy Father's first encyclical on AI, Magnifica Humanitas. We need to take a short break. When Morning Air continues, Jason Shanks, the president of the National Eucharistic Congress, will be with us to talk about the current 2026 National Eucharistic Pilgrimage that just kicked off on Memorial Day weekend. So we're going to talk all about it. Stay with us as this Tuesday edition of Morning Air continues here on the Relevant Radio Network and the Relevant Radio app.

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0: And welcome back to Morning Air. I'm John Morales along with Glenn and Sarah. Thanks so much for tuning in on this Tuesday morning after the long Memorial Day weekend here on the Relevant Radio Network and the Relevant Radio app. Our email, if you want to reach us directly with your prayer intentions, morningair@relevantradio.com. And our number, 888-914-9149, if you want to be part of the program sponsored by the Catholic Order of Foresters. Now, as America prepares to celebrate 250 years of independence, Catholics across the country are being invited to mark this historic anniversary in a powerful and a prayerful way. The 2026 National Eucharistic Pilgrimage launched this past Memorial Day weekend in St. Augustine, Florida, under the theme, One Nation Under God. The pilgrims are traveling the Eastern Seaboard with Jesus Christ truly present in the Holy Eucharist. And we are proud to share that Relevant Radio is partnering as the presenting sponsor of this year's pilgrimage. This was our Relevant Radio CEO, Father Rocky, at the start of the Family Rosary across America.
1: It's 10:40 a.m. in St. Augustine, Florida, where the Franciscans came ashore in 1565 for the first Catholic Mass in what is now the United States of America on September 8th, the Feast of the Birth of Our Lady. Welcome, everyone, to the One Nation Under God Eucharistic Pilgrimage. It's the third annual National Eucharistic Pilgrimage on the East Coast. It's titled St. Francis Xavier Cabrini Route. It'll pass by 130 million people on the East Coast, and we're building to the next National Eucharistic Congress in 2029. We'll finish up on July 4th in Philadelphia, where the Declaration of Independence was signed on July 4th, 1776. Relevant Radio is very grateful to be a sponsor of this event.
0: And joining us live this morning is Jason Shanks, the president of the National Eucharistic Congress, for much more on this year's National Eucharistic Pilgrimage. Jason is also the president of Our Sunday Visitor Institute. He's a convert. He's been married for 20-plus years and the father of five. Good morning, Jason. Thanks so much for joining us. It is great to be with you once again.
2: It's great to be with you. Leave it to Father Rocky to get us all choked up. He was pretty emotional there at the beginning of the launch of this, and you could hear it in his voice, and even hearing it back now gets me choked up of how much this meant to him and means to him, especially as he was reciting the history of the church. It was just a real powerful moment for all of us this weekend.
0: Well, yeah, it was a special moment for Father Rocky, no doubt. Jason, after much anticipation, we've been talking about this now for quite some time. The 2026 National Eucharistic Pilgrimage finally launched this past Memorial Day weekend. How exciting is it for you to see it finally begin again, this journey from St. Augustine, Florida to Philadelphia to help celebrate our nation's 250th anniversary?
2: It's super excited, right? There's a lot of planning that happens for these in the background. That's months out. So to see it come to fruition at St. Augustine, and they just did a lovely job with lots of different activities over the weekend. It was a great turnout. It was great weather, and it was beautiful to watch the excitement, enthusiasm of these young adult pilgrims as they get to launch forward. You know, I'm a guy who gets sort of nervous. Is anybody going to come out for these things? You know, there's a sense for me as the leader to say, all right, Lord, we're trusting you. Is this still something that you want? And to see the crowds and the excitement and the amount of people who wanted to show up for Jesus, again, continue.

0: Began there in St. Augustine at the site of the first Mass celebrated on American soil, and ultimately will conclude in Philadelphia, where the Declaration of Independence was signed. How intentional was that decision to connect the dots between Florida and Philadelphia and our nation's founding?
1: Yeah, it was very intentional, right? We sort of knew where we wanted to land, and we knew we wanted to be there on the 4th of July. And then it just seemed very appropriate for us to start, you know, down in Florida, where the first masses were said, where the missionaries, Spanish explorers landed. And very first things they did was venerate a cross and say Mass. And I think it's just something that we don't learn a lot. I think personally, I learned most of our history through the lens of the English colonies. And I think it's important for us as Catholics to remember and understand that we were here 200 years before the signing of the Declaration of Independence. And so we really did want to hone in on that message today. The pilgrims are in the Diocese of Savannah, again, learning and thinking and focusing on the Georgia martyrs and the Franciscan missionaries that lost their life for the faith. By the end of the week, they'll go up Diocese of Charleston. And then we'll go up, continue to go up, and we'll go all the way up actually to Maine and then back down to Philadelphia. And I think it's a great opportunity for us as Catholics, knowing to walk with Jesus, but really to pray for our country, pray for renewal, pray for unity, and to learn a little bit about our own Catholic history along the way.
0: Jason, tell us a little bit about the pilgrims that are making the entire journey.
1: Yeah, I tell you, if anybody gets to go and see them in person along the route, I'd highly encourage you to. They are just a light of hope. With their young adults from around the country, as far as the Washington State, to here in Indiana, to of course we have people on the East Coast. There's about eight of them. They go around in a van. They give their whole 6 weeks, 8 weeks. They're prepared. So we've been forming them. They were selected last fall. They've had retreats. They've had preparation. They're prepared to be able to speak about our Lord. They lead processions, and they ride in this sort of moving tabernacle in a van, if anyone's never seen it. And these are just young people that I think we could all be really super proud of. And they're hungry and excited to get out there and share Jesus with people. And you can best see them if you're walking on a procession. In the past, we've had them sort of walking towards the front. Over the last few years, we've changed that strategy, and they're actually on the peripheries, on the sidelines, and actually helping pull people into processions. They're evangelizing, they're passing out pamphlets, they're helping to explain what's happening. So these are young people that I think we can really learn a lot from.
0: And of course, the pilgrimage attracts crowds. You can expect different sized crowds all the way from St. Augustine all the way to Philadelphia as the National Eucharistic Pilgrimage progresses.
1: Yeah, in St. Augustine, we had people from 25 different states show up over Memorial Day weekend. I suspect that those numbers are going to grow. The Mass was very full. If anybody goes and looks at the drone footage, the procession was packed. And I think we expect those numbers to continue to grow. But of course, not everybody can make it in person. And we also have a prayer campaign that anybody can participate in of 250,000 holy hours that we're asking for people to commit and sign up on our website to commit to saying a holy hour, saying multiple holy hours. And we'd like to present that to the administration of the Catholic prayers for our country. And I don't know if it's public or not, but Father Rocky told me over the weekend that Relevant Radio themselves, the staff of Relevant Radio, is committing 600 holy hours to that campaign. And I know very well, if you've ever been to their headquarters, they've got a beautiful chapel there. They're constantly praying, as you can see in the Family Rosary of America. So not only are we grateful for their sponsorship, but they're backing that up by being a part of this through their own personal holy hours and prayer.
0: Well, we're very blessed to be a part of this National Eucharistic Pilgrimage in this year in which we are celebrating 250 years of independence for our nation. So it's a very special event. It, it,

0: Tell us a little bit about this theme, One Nation Under God, which was the theme that was chosen for this year's pilgrimage.
1: Yeah, so the Knights of Columbus in the 1950s advocated to put the word under God in our Pledge of Allegiance, and President Eisenhower in the Congress approved that, right? And so we adopted this theme that came to us from the Knights, from a Catholic entity, that they were starting to say that when they would say the pledge in their chapter meetings, and then it became something that we all learned in schools when we were little. And this weekend, we really sort of focused on and discussed, what does that mean, right? Under God means our rights come from God, our freedom comes from God, and we need to put God in our civic life, that God is, you know, one who gives us the blessings for this country, but two, who we need to continue to look towards, right? These laws and the politics and the things don't work if we take God out of them. But we also emphasize that for Catholics, this idea of one nation under God, that we need to remember that God is personal, God is relational. This isn't a God that just sort of from a distance starts all of this and sits back and watches. And the Eucharist is really a sign of that continual presence, that he is with us and among us. And I think that's what makes it even fitting to do this one nation under God in a Eucharistic pilgrimage.
0: And the very name of this route along the eastern seaboard, the Cabrini route, named after St. Francis Xavier Cabrini, the patroness of the route and the first American citizen to be canonized. Talk about her importance and what her witness means to this pilgrimage and to the Catholic Church in our nation.
1: Yeah, right. I mean, this is a saint who was a pilgrim herself, right? She came from another land. She suffered lots of hardship. She got over here and had to deal with advocacy for immigrants and for the poor. She's known for starting hospitals and orphanages around the country. And as you said, she is a first naturalized citizen, made American saint. So we just think she's a good representation for us as a country, a good model, and someone to pray for the work and healing, particularly as we go along this route. We do service projects and we remember the poor and remember the vulnerable, and who better than St. Mother Cabrini to sort of bring that message to light for all of us.
0: Jason, the bottom line is that our Lord Jesus Christ is truly present in the Blessed Sacrament as he passes through all of these major cities and dioceses. How special is it to have the presence of our Lord in all of these cities in such a big way with so many people participating in this National Eucharistic Pilgrimage?
1: I think it's super special. I think there's a real Catholic moment happening in our country, and I think this revival pilgrimage is as a part of that. I think it's, you know, Jesus sort of taking the lead and we're putting him first. So I would really encourage people to come out, show up for Jesus, walk with Jesus along these routes, and of course join this prayer campaign. I think God is on the move and we're invited to be a part of it.
0: Show up for Jesus, as Father Rocky has said so many times over the years. And real quick, where can our listeners learn more?
1: EucharisticPilgrimage.org.
0: Fantastic. Jason, really appreciate you taking the time to be with us this morning. Thanks so much. Many, many blessings the rest of the way.
1: Appreciate you, John. Thanks so much.
0: Jason Shanks, the president of the National Eucharistic Congress. We need to take a short break. When we come back, Glenn will be joined by spiritual formation ministry leader Kristen Molitor to talk about our need for connection in this age of AI in which we live in. So stay with us as this Tuesday edition of Morning Air continues here on the Relevant Radio Network and the Relevant Radio app.

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2: 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Everything I tried never worked, but there was one thing I didn't try, calling Relevant Radio. I put in for a prayer request last Monday, and after 37 years, I got a letter that says I have the right to the benefits.
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5: God created something in the family dynamic and the raising of children that is a beautiful picture. 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So there's an eternal representation here in this. And if we can put forward that message and help people see it and live it as an example to the culture around us, I think it goes a long way.
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6: Hi, this is Archbishop Joseph Nauman of the Archdiocese of Kansas City in Kansas. Let us pray. Remember, O most gracious Virgin Mary, that never was it known that anyone who fled to thy protection, implored thy help, or sought thy intercession was left unaided. Inspired by this confidence, I fly unto thee, O Virgin of Virgins, my Mother. To thee do I come, before thee I stand sinful and sorrowful. O Mother of the Word incarnate, despise not my petitions, but in thy mercy, hear and answer me. Amen.
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12: And welcome back to Morning Air on this Tuesday, May 26th. I'm John Morales, along with Glenn and Sarah. Thanks so much for joining us on this Tuesday morning after the Memorial Day weekend here on the Relevant Radio Network and the Relevant Radio app. And now, Glenn is joined by Morning Air contributor Kristen Molitor. Glenn, it's all yours. Take it away.
13: Hey, thanks so much, John. In the wake of the Holy Father putting out his encyclical on AI and more yesterday, we're talking a little bit today about our need for connection, real human connection in this age of AI. Joining us, a regular contributor to Morning Air here, Catholic speaker, spiritual formation and ministry leader, and fun person to talk to on a regular basis here. Kristen Molitor joins us from Minnesota today. Good morning, Kristen.
14: Good morning, Glenn. Great to be with you this morning.
13: Well, great to have you along. You talk about accompanying people quite a lot in ministry as we try to strive to form disciples and bring each other further along that faith journey path. And one of those ways that can sometimes accelerate or maybe confuse and slow us down might be that path of artificial intelligence. So we have so many ways to communicate and so much info out there everywhere we turn, Kristen. But yet, does that sometimes even more so leave us with a hunger for real human connection?
14: Yeah, so I'm so happy and excited to read the Holy Father's new encyclical on safeguarding our humanity in the age of AI, because this is something I've been thinking about for a while. As a ministry leader, as a spiritual director, as somebody who forms people in the art of accompaniment, which is, you know, essentially relational. Because when we look at like how we're made as Christians, we're essentially relational. Like that's how we're wired. We're like made for connection. We're made in the image and likeness of a triune God who is himself a relationship of persons. And so we need relationships, like we need water, right? Because we're made for love. But here's what kind of concerns me about this moment that we're living in, because with the rise of AI and technology, we have this like unprecedented ability to isolate and to do it comfortably. So I kind of think about like ordinary moments that used to require us to interact with other people, like going to the pharmacy or picking up food, going to the bank, standing in line at a checkout. These were all small moments of contact, but they're, you know, one by one being replaced by DoorDash or self-checkout or online banking or AI-assisted medicine. And like, Glenn, none of these things are evil, but, you know, the cumulative effect is that we can sometimes go an entire day or an entire week and never even encounter another person. And the other day, this is kind of interesting, I was watching a TED Talk. And there are some studies that show that 1 in 6 adults have formed some sort of like romantic bond with an AI chat box, which is like very interesting to me, you know, because when you kind of form a relationship with an AI companion, you know, you can feel heard or validated or emotionally safe, or you think about like this chatbot is always available, it never misunderstands you, it never has a bad day, you know, like you can turn it off when you're done, you just don't have to engage. But you know, when you think about this, it's a different form of AI. I like to call it like an artificial intimacy, because really what makes for love is a vulnerability. You know, it's kind of the risk of maybe being misunderstood or not always received. And in this vulnerability is where we really enter into the school of love, right? Where I learned how to forgive and repair and give myself as a gift, right? To not just receive. So this is such an interesting age that we're living in and how AI is really forming our understanding of relationships.
13: Well, I just think of all those poor guys, even more competition now from robots that are going to be perfect and say just the perfect thing. And based on algorithms, say exactly what you want them to say and all of that. And that messy, you know, real life and the joy that comes from making up after you have a fight and all of that is possibly not going to exist in that environment as well. But I was just thinking a little bit in all of this, especially when we bring it into relationship, and our Heavenly Father created us and created us with free will. So our response can be a genuine one. Now that spark of the Spirit calls on us to respond to the Lord, but yet it's because of the free will that it makes it more an authentic experience. God could have just commanded that we offer him our love and sacrifice and made us do it, not just say, you need to do this, but make us do that. But ultimately, it's our free will. And we think of, you know, the example given, okay, you know, if Junior gets a Christmas present from Grandma and Mom or Dad says, come on, thank your Grandma. Okay, thanks, Grandma. But if Junior does it all on his own, thanks, Grandma. How much more meaningful that is to the giver of the gift, and maybe more meaningful to our Lord, that we should come to him of our own will, trying to align with his will, rather than this AI situation where the AI companion is just going to say what's going to make us happy, but it's not a genuine interaction.
14: This is right. You know, I think that so often we try so hard to be loved, and we can enter into a more manipulative situation. You know, maybe if I people please, or I'm always nice, or whatever, you know, try to getting the other person to love me, right? I'm grasping, I'm holding on. But, you know, the vulnerability of love being a gift of the heart, it's the greatest thing we fear. So we either manipulate or we go to AI. But it's the most fulfilling thing we could ever enter into, right? Where we come to experience love as a free gift offered from the other, whether that's like the perfect love of God or an imperfect love of another person who is also learning how to love more. And then our response as a free gift, right? That I may not always be in the best of moods or the best state of mind, but in this moment, I can choose to love. And so it's in this choosing to love and the messiness of day to day, which is super vulnerable, because if I go to the AI chatbot, it will always be nice to me. If I go to a human person, you know, like that's going to depend on where they're at in their day, how they're feeling, their blood sugar level, if they got a lot of sleep, right? if they're able to respond to me. But this is where we can really, you know, think about like St. Paul in Corinthians and how he's talking about the characteristics of love, patient and kind, you know, just focused on the other. And our life is a school of love. You know, we're learning how to love. We're being perfected in this love. And so to turn to a robot or a chatbot, you know, we're really missing out on this beautiful journey of growth in love and vulnerability.
13: Now, the Holy Father's also spoken about this previously about, okay, you know, those who are tasked with preaching, we're whipping up those homilies, don't use AI and just read something the computer has spit out to you. It can be maybe a tool for research, but maybe let's look at some of the positives of AI out there. Just in the same way we have people going, oh, I don't like the news, so I'm going to ignore all the news. Well, that's maybe not being a responsible citizen of the world, refusing to learn what's going on, but realizing that, you know, like the news AI itself is not evil. It's a tool. Sometimes it's a superpower to be used for good or evil. But what are some of the ways we can use AI to enhance our spiritual experience?
14: Well, yeah, I mean, I use AI quite a bit, actually, personally, Glenn. I love how it helps me with my grammar when I'm sending an email or writing an important document. It gives me ideas. I can tell AI what's in my fridge, you know, especially on those days where I just have a few condiments left and it can come up with a recipe.
13: I love that.
14: I mean, I do this quite a bit. And so when we think about when we're made in the image and likeness of God, we're made to love, but we're also made to create, right? And so when AI can help us co-create, when it can, first of all, AI is a creation of humanity, when it can serve humanity instead of replace it, right? When it can serve us and aid in our creative flourishing, you know, because I enjoy, you know, asking it to come up with a mock agenda or itinerary or and then to use my own creativity, the ways that I've been formed. And then again, you know, to take it into human relationships, right? When we come up with ideas and then there's something that happens in the boardroom or in a group of people when we're throwing ideas off of each other. And so when, you know, just to ask, is this technology moving me into relationships, into creativity, more into my humanity, or is it simply just replacing it? So I think that when we use it to enhance our humanity, that's great. And again, like I said, I use it quite a bit. But when it's taking us away from love, creativity, then that's where we have to be mindful.
13: And again, coming back to the young people and the angle on, you know, trying to figure out the faith, struggling as we all do, and kind of making that transition from teenage years to adulthood and longing for connection. What are some of the, I guess, the pitfalls to navigate for young people wanting to learn more about one another, wanting to learn more about the Lord?
14: Yeah, you know, it's interesting, you know, there was like the top Google searches around faith in 2025 were around like, does God exist? Why does God allow suffering? And so like, you know, this could maybe be a place to start when people are looking at exploring their faith. And again, not all sources really, like you have to sift through sources. But ideally, you know, our parishes, our places of worship, we should really have those who are trained in accompaniment and not even trained, you know, what do I mean by trained? Meaning engaged in relationship, open to the other, where our young people or people entering into the faith can find a human person to ask the question, right? Even ways that like people can explore these answers together. So while it is safe safer. It can feel less vulnerable to do a Google search. Hopefully our places of worship, our Christian communities, have people who are available, who can listen in a non-judgmental way, who have a heart to seek the truth together, right? Because our faith is meant to bring us into relationship, to bring us into a community of believers, right? Baptism is a sacrament of belonging. And you'll never quite feel that if you stay tucked away on Google, researching all of your answers.
13: Kirsten, one of our regular Tuesday guests is Mark Mastriani on Tech Tuesday. He's got a little comment and question about fearing AI. Good morning, Mark. Great to have you along today. Go right ahead.
3: Good morning. Good morning. Thank you for your great comments and your great thoughts on the encyclical from Pope Leo. What really caught me and really impressed me was Pope Leo's statements about not just trying this out, not just engaging with it, but actually going one step further and steering it towards human flourishing. I just wanted to get your thoughts on that. Thank you.
13: Well, thank you, Mark. Go right ahead there, Kristen, as far as the Holy Father wanting us to maybe, you know, take responsibility and claim AI and use it for good.
14: Yeah, and I think we can do just that. Again, like this was AI is something born of human creativity. So we can even just marvel at how amazing humans are, right, to come up with something like this and to program it. But again, never to replace our humanity. So when we can use it to enhance our human flourishing, I think it's a wonderful thing. And again, I use AI quite a bit. And so to not be afraid, like go ahead, engage it, try it out. But again, we just look at the freedom of our hearts. Are we, and that's with anything, you know, any good that God has given us, how free are we to engage in that? Is it taking over our life or are we the masters of it, right? How much human agency do we have?
13: A quick minute and a half left there, Kristen, as far as, you know, parting thoughts of, again, not being afraid of AI, but being aware of how we can kind of just kind of leisurely let it take over if we're not careful. But, you know, the best way is to look at that. And, you know, maybe some things we can learn, too, about the Holy Father's take on AI.
14: Yeah, I think the Holy Father did such a beautiful job kind of listing or really teaching us about like Catholic social teaching and how we can understand AI. But in one of his last paragraphs quickly, he just said, let us cultivate relationships in an area that favors speed and fragmentation. The human person still yearns to receive care and recognition from attentive minds, kind words, and hands capable of tenderness. And so he says, I just invite everyone to cherish places and times where physical presence remains crucial, such as shared meals, Christian community gatherings, and time spent with the lonely and serving the poor. So go ahead and use AI, but also enter into relationship and community as much as possible.
13: Oh, I think too, right? And like you always love to talk on the idea of accompaniment, to be there as a real person for those other real people in your lives and to help lead one another in developing disciples. Thank you so much, Kristen Molitor from Kristen Molitor Ministries, speaking to church groups and helping parishes make the most not only of AI, but that idea of building up those disciples. Find out more about Kristen Molitor Ministries at kristenmolitor.com. Thank you so much, Kristen. We carry on right now with today's Story Corner. Our story today called Thank You from I Might Be Funny. A couple of years ago, my son and I had the opportunity to hear two World War II veterans speak at his high school. Little did I know, I'd end up witnessing one of the most heartwarming moments I've ever seen in my life. The first gentleman to speak, Thomas Berg, was stationed at Pearl Harbor when the Japanese attacked in 1941. With amazing clarity and in great detail, he spoke for nearly an hour about how he survived that fateful day some 78 years previous, breaking down in tears at one point from his emotional recollection. The second gentleman, Thomas Hart McElway, served on a submarine chaser during the D-Day landings at Normandy. We listened, riveted, as he brought us to Omaha Beach with him all those years ago. At the end of the talk, they opened up a Q&A session from the audience. What happened next was like a scene out of a movie. An elderly woman sitting in the back of the room quietly raised her hand, then stood up. "I was there," she said in a foreign accent. The entire room turned to stare at the woman. I was in the Netherlands, and they slipped a note under our door telling us to stay inside, a note that said you were coming to save us. The woman's voice started to break as she addressed the veterans some 75 years later. And you did. You saved us. I just wanted to say thank you. Then I just broke down and cried for all those young boys who lost their lives. Boys no different from my 17-year-old son sitting next to me. I cried because sometimes I take for granted that I live in a country that so many people have died to protect. I cried out of gratitude for all those who did. Because in the end, despite our differences, we are all Americans. We share this history. And I'm so grateful my son was able to see, to feel a piece of that history come alive. And I hope he'll go forth in this world with a deeper appreciation of the freedom we should never take for granted. I hope he'll remember the sacrifices that were made. I hope we all do. John 15:13, no one has greater love than this, to lay down one's life for one's friends.
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2: With your first word of news from the Vatican and around the world, I'm Glenn Leverins with Catholic News Week in Review on Relevant Radio. Pope Leo is calling for the preservation of human dignity in the face of artificial intelligence.
3: Let's not fear artificial intelligence, but constantly keep the question of the human in play.
2: Living in the age of AI, the focus of the Pope's first encyclical presented Monday at the Vatican alongside one of the co-founders of Anthropic. In the more than 230-page letter to the Church, the first ever U.S.-born Pope warned the technology such as artificial intelligence is fueling global conflicts. He appealed directly to AI developers, saying they bear a particular ethical and spiritual responsibility, for every design choice reflects a vision of humanity. The Holy Father warning that AI could create what he calls digital neocolonialism, the Vatican releasing again the first encyclical this week, with the warning that AI could concentrate power, deepen inequality, and exploit weaker nations through data and technology. Pope says AI is never morally neutral because it reflects the values of those who design and control it. The encyclical warns against AI-driven warfare and transhumanist ideologies seeking to eliminate human suffering through technology. He says Christians must defend human dignity, justice, peace, and the value of the human person in the digital age. And Chicago Mayor Brandon Johnson pleased after meeting with the Pope at the Vatican. Following his visit this week, the mayor said the first question he received from the Holy Father was, "How's Chicago?" Mayor responded by saying the city is strong and transforming. He also invited Pope Leo to conduct Mass at Chicago's Grant Park next year. If the Holy Father accepts, he'd follow in the footsteps of Pope John Paul II, who delivered Mass in the park in 1979. Keeping you connected with the Church and the world 24 hours a day and on the web at RelevantRadio.com. I'm Glenn Leverins. 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
13: It's Friday, May 29th. Good morning and welcome to another edition of Morning Air on the memorial of Pope St. Paul VI. Happy Friday. I'm John Morales along with Glenn Leverins and Sarah Tafoya. Thanks so much for joining us here on the 220-plus stations of the Relevant Radio Network and the Relevant Radio app. As always, it's a joy to be with you on this Friday morning, now in the eighth week of Ordinary Time as we get ready for the weekend and the solemnity of the Most Holy Trinity coming up on Sunday. Now, in hour number two of our show, a resident Catholic apologist, William Albrecht, will unpack the mystery of the Holy Trinity from Scripture and from the Catechism of the Catholic Church. Why do we believe in the Trinity? Well, we will talk about it. Now, today is the memorial of Pope St. Paul VI. He was born in Italy, Giovanni Battista Montini, and ordained to the priesthood on this date in 1920. He was made Archbishop of Milan and then a cardinal before being elected to Pope in 1963. As Pope, Paul VI oversaw much of the Second Vatican Council, which had been opened by Pope St. John XXIII. Paul VI is most widely known for his landmark encyclical Humanae Vitae, which was published in 1968. And reaffirmed the church's teaching against contraception in wake of the sexual revolution. Pope St. Paul VI became the first pope to travel to other continents, making papal visits to Asia, Africa, and North and South America. He died in 1978 and was beatified by Pope Francis in 2014. All right, let's bring in Glenn and Sarah. Good morning. Glenn, what are a few of the top stories making headlines on another busy Friday morning?
7: Well, a possible ceasefire. The White House says the U.S. and Iran have agreed on a memorandum understanding that would extend about 60 days for the ceasefire. Things aren't signed off yet by both sides. President Trump still has not put his signature to that. It would reopen the Strait of Hormuz and, still to be figured out exactly how Iran would stop messing with the nuclear things.
13: And I think the key word is a possible ceasefire because we've heard this story a few times since the beginning of the war, but it seems like they really are getting close.
7: Yeah, and it seems that the main thing would just be an extension of the ceasefire with more negotiations to continue. But would open up the strait in the meantime. Again, the U.S. has been blockading Iranian ports, and Iran has been making sure hardly any ship traffic from any country gets through. So between the two countries, effectively, it's been shut down, and that, of course, is driving oil prices high and gas prices high around the world.
13: And this was confirmed by the Vice President Vance, that we are getting really close. But at the end of the day, it's the president's final decision. He's got to sign off on it. He has talked about some of the disagreements over the highly enriched stockpiles and enrichment levels, but says that both sides appear to be negotiating in good faith. President Trump spoke to Lara Trump on Fox News about this proposed deal.
8: Is there a line that they would cross for you to go on the offensive again militarily?
9: Well, a deal that wasn't going to be good for us is the line, ultimately, because, I'm playing it out and we're going to see, and that's what I do. I negotiate, they negotiate, they're very good negotiators, they're crafty. But in the end, we have all the cards because we've defeated them.
13: And, of course, we will wait and see if this deal does come to fruition here in the coming days. Things can change by the hour when it comes to this conflict. Glenn?
7: Yeah, absolutely. The Vatican weighing in and trying to instill some peace into our planet. A worldwide global rosary for peace set for tomorrow. It'll be led by Pope Leo from the Lord's Grotto in the Vatican Gardens, Catholic shrines, and countries around the world, including in Ukraine, Portugal, and the U.S., expected to participate. It's being coordinated by the Dicastery for Evangelization, and there'll be live stream prayer events. The Pope, of course, repeatedly has called for peace in global conflicts, including in the Middle East, Africa, and Ukraine.
13: Yes, he's going to be praying specifically for all the people that have been impacted by the war. The families have been torn apart. And all the many people involved, the medical personnel. And so each decade will have a different intention. And this is consistent with how the Holy Father has been praying for peace from the very beginning of this conflict. So that'll be a worldwide rosary for peace tomorrow at the Vatican Gardens. There was just an unbelievable explosion that happened on the launch pad last night. Glenn, I saw some footage of it. It was truly incredible.
7: Yeah, it's quite amazing footage. Want to let you know, first off, no one was hurt, amazingly. So it was a test of a rocket, the New Glenn rocket. Jeff Bezos' company, Blue Origin, puts these together. They were doing what's called a static fire, where they were fuel it up and let the engines cook for a while there, but it blew up, and in a fabulous way, not in a good fabulous way, but in an extraordinary fireball. And that had been slated to launch a bunch of satellites as soon as actually June 4th, next week. And so that's been pushed back, I would assume. But all personnel accounted and safe. Too early to know the cause, but they're working to find it out.
14: Yeah, it was unbelievable. The fireball into the night, as I mentioned, I did see some of that footage. Thank goodness that nobody was aboard, so no one was hurt. But it obviously is a reminder of just how dangerous any space launch can be.
7: Yeah, absolutely. And so, again, they were testing the engines, but they were hoping to launch satellites on unmanned mission as soon as next week. So that has been pushed back a bit. And they're always trying to learn something as they're working on these new things. But yes, it's not, it's not a walk in the park. We've lost astronauts before, including on the launch pad with Apollo back in the late 60s. And
14: Yeah, Glenn, the one thing that comes to mind was, the purpose for this launch ultimately was to do some tests of equipment. I wonder if all that equipment would have been, just annihilated.
7: Well, the rocket is what they were testing the rocket engines. It was to launch a bunch of satellites, not last night, but in the future. And so,
14: no damage last night.
7: There was no payload that, no satellites on there, no people on there, just the rocket and its engines were destroyed. Yeah.
14: All right. Meanwhile, on a much happier note, especially if you're a Spurs fan, last night the NBA Western Conference Finals, it was quite a game between San Antonio and Oklahoma City Thunder. And it looks like we are now headed to a Game 7, Glenn.
7: Yeah, Saturday night back in Oklahoma City. But, Spurs gradually pulled ahead and then pulled way ahead in the second half. And no coming back for the Thunder. 118-91, the final. Wemby had a good game there, too. 28 points again, John.
14: Yes, he did. Victor Wembanyama leading all scorers. And he got off to another strong start, as heard on NBC.
15: Wembanyama going to look from deep. Didn't hit one in game five. Hits his first in game six.
16: He is not starting. They do not want to disrupt the flow this young team had last game.
15: Wembanyama called for that right away. He got it.
17: Does not like the temperament of the Thunder. The reason why? Wemby has shown up from behind the arc. And of course, roaming the defense with the block shot. No hesitation from Victor. Another strong start for the Spurs.
14: So, Glenn, what do you think? Will the home court advantage be the difference in Game 7 with Oklahoma City playing at home against the Spurs?
7: Well, I mean, both teams have won on the road, so yeah, we'll see. I mean, the Spurs did have that home court advantage of the Spurs nuns, the Salesian Sisters of St. John Bosco in San Antonio, who show up with jerseys over their traditional habits, and they bless the players courtside. And so they had that working last night, several shots of the Spurs nuns, and I'm sure they're hoping for a trip to the final. But Saturday night back in Oklahoma City, should be quite a contest. It's really been a heavyweight battle that, wasn't super close last night, but some of these games have been just back-and-forth battles. And so some good basketball this year, John.
14: Wemby is such a dominant force. The guy is so tall, so long. He can block shots. He can score inside. He can hit the three. The guy is truly amazing.
7: Well, I was curious, so I looked up, and standing flat-footed under the basket, he can reach up to 9'7". So maybe on his tiptoes, he can touch the rim without jumping.
14: Are you kidding me? That's
7: no.
14: It's unbelievable.
7: that's what it looks like, and that's true. Yeah. His main problem maybe is that a blocker or goaltending?
14: Yeah, I read somewhere where he was playing with professional basketball players when he was like 14, back in France. I mean, this is a guy that. It was a child prodigy.
7: Yeah, I wouldn't doubt it. So he's just getting started in his career.
14: Yeah, very impressive for sure. So it'll be a terrific Game 7, whatever happens between the Thunder and the Spurs tomorrow night. And of course, the winner will be facing the New York Knicks in the NBA Finals. There's a talk that President Trump may actually attend one of the games at Madison Square Garden.
7: Yeah, it'll be first time in quite a while that a president's gone to an NBA game. And, you know, that's all manner of security trying to figure that out in Madison.
14: That's exactly what I was thinking. It's exactly what I was thinking. That's got to be a security nightmare for Secret Service.
7: Yeah. Yeah, they might be arguing that he watched it on TV. So who knows?
14: All right. I know you've been keeping an eye also on the NHL playoffs. The Carolina Hurricanes are just a game away from the Stanley Cup Final. Carolina will host the Montreal Canadiens in Game 5 of the Eastern Conference Final. The Hurricanes lead the series 3-1. The winner of the series will face off with the Vegas Golden Knights, who swept the Colorado Avalanche in the Western Conference Final. So we're getting close to playing for Lord Stanley's Cup.
7: Well, you know, the calendar does turn over to June on Monday, and, you know, the winter sports are still going strong.
14: Yes, they are. It is always an exciting time of the year, and in the NHL, you have to win 16 games to win the Cup, so it is quite a grind.
7: It certainly is. And then, you know, you just think of that. You're in the finals in hockey. You're playing till, you know, middle of June. And training camp starts in September. I mean, you get less time off than a kid does from school.
14: That is so true. That is so true. And anybody that's ever been to the finals in the NHL, the Stanley Cup Final, it is so exciting. It doesn't matter who's playing. I mean, just you know, every game is a frenzy for the home team.
7: Yeah, absolutely.
14: All right. Today is National Paperclip Day. Sarah, can you imagine? Even a paperclip has its own day.
18: It does. And actually, it has a pretty cool history. You know, it's not just for putting papers together. Or maybe you've done this trick where you've taken the paperclip and you've put it through your zipper, you know, when you lose that one part of the zipper and you can kind of put it through and it can be like your makeshift zipper while you try
14: That's
18: to
14: so
18: get that
14: fixed.
18: That's
14: so funny that you mentioned it. You know what? I haven't done it with a zipper, but I have done it with the zipper to my Relevant Radio lunchbox, which that one, the little handle broke off. And so I grabbed the paperclip, put some tape around it, and bingo, it works.
18: Okay, so you haven't done it on a zipper, but you have done it on a zipper. I'm assuming you meant like on your pants, because I feel like that would be very awkward. You have to have a tiny zipper, you know, a tiny paperclip to make that work. Otherwise, you might not get it. You know, that's going to be uncomfortable. Some of those paperclips are giant. Sometimes they're like in the shape of a triangle. It's going to be pretty obvious that you have a paperclip as your zipper. So might not be great there on your pants, but it can be used for that. Maybe on a coat, like you said, on a lunchbox or a backpack. I've actually had to use it as a hook to try to get my calendar in the kitchen to stay on the nail, because the hole that, you know, that's there for the calendar is too small for the nail. And so I was just trying to rip the hole and that just rips the calendar right out. So we had to make an adjustment there, and we were using the paperclip. So it can be used for many things. And if you have children, it's also probably been used as a weapon, as you just kind of pull the one prong away and they can attack with it. So we try to keep those in a lockbox, I think. But it can be used for many different things, even Nazi resistance. Now, this is way back in World War II, obviously with the Nazis. And the Norwegian people, when they were taken over and occupied by the Germans, they wanted to show the people that said, hey, we don't like this. They wanted to show solidarity and to say, are you with the Nazis? Are you not? They would have a little paperclip on the outside of their jacket to kind of show that they were part of the resistance, so you know they could be trusted. Well, Nazis found out about that, put the kibosh. Anyone wearing a paperclip, you're in trouble. So then they kind of had to find another way to, or just do it and say, yeah, I'm going to keep my paperclip and get in trouble. So a lot of people did that too.
14: And back in the days of the Nazis, I'm sure they didn't have a colorful paperclips like we have today. We can get them in all different rainbow colors.
18: You know, in America, we
7: to match your pants. Yeah.
18: There you go. Maybe, hey, there you go. That's, you know, America will make money in on anything. So right. We will design any different way to just say, hey, there's a paperclip with your favorite character on it. Buy this one. So.
14: All right. One more use of the paperclip that came to mind just the other day. Remember when it was National Paper Airplane Day?
18: That was earlier this week.
14: You can put a paperclip on the nose of the paper airplane so that when you fling it across the room, it helps to steady the flight.
18: Okay, well, there you go. Hey, I was to say, you know, Jeff Bezos probably doesn't want that kind of, he doesn't want kind of advice for his rockets. But yeah, you know, when it comes to
7: airplanes. If only they'd had a paperclip last night.
18: That, yeah. See, they don't know yet because they haven't done enough investigation. But once they investigate, they'll know it wasn't the engine. It was lack of paperclip. So there you go.
14: All right. And let's not forget that it's Friday. So that means we're going to have a little fun in hour number two. Once again for another Morning Air trivia game. Three questions there.
18: That's right. Every Friday we play this game, and every Friday we ask one of you wonderful listeners of Relevant Radio to call in for your chance to win a wonderful prize today. No different, John. So we'll be asking for that next hour, and you can call in at 888-914-9149.
14: Jot it down and give us a jingle next hour. All right, Sarah, you have yet another update on the National Eucharistic Pilgrimage, which is heading up the coast this morning.
18: It is. And, you know, yesterday they were finishing up there in Georgia. And I saw on Bishop Parks, he's the bishop of the diocese there in Savannah, Georgia. He posted some wonderful pictures of families and just everyone coming out and being in this Eucharistic procession. And one picture, there were 11 altar servers, just young kids who were altar serving during this Eucharistic procession and mass and everything. So beautiful to see. So keep up the good work. Everyone who's involved in this, as we said, it's going to be going for several days. We're going all the way to July 4th. Today, they're in the Diocese of Charleston, South Carolina. And 8 a.m., this is Eastern time, they're having a mass at the Cathedral of St. John the Baptist. And that'll be celebrated by Bishop Jacques Fabre June. 11 a.m., they'll have Mass and Adoration and Benediction at Holy Trinity in Orangeburg, South Carolina. And there is a lunch for that if you've registered. I know that it can get hungry, long walks and these processions and all that. You might want to bring a snack if you haven't already registered. Check it out, eucharisticpilgrimage.org, for the details on that. From 5 to 6, there'll be another Mass at the Basilica of St. Peter in Columbia, South Carolina. And 6 p.m., a Eucharistic procession around that basilica. Adoration and Benediction will follow until 9 p.m. More to come on the many, many details as we kind of navigate our way through this next hour. I'll go through Saturday and Sunday because the weekend's coming up. So we want to know where this Eucharistic procession is going to be as it continues to go through the 18 dioceses, 11 states, and Washington, D.C. from May 24th to July 5th. Those 9 perpetual pilgrims, they're not tired yet. They just got started.
14: And we have it covered every step of the way. As always, we give thanks to our Lord Jesus for all of the many blessings through the intercession of the Mother of God, our Blessed Mother Mary, as we continue to pray for peace in the world, especially in the Middle East. We unite our prayers to those of the Holy Father, Pope Leo. We also continue to pray for peace in Ukraine, peace right here in our nation, in our churches, and in our families. Sarah, you have some more prayer intentions.
18: I do. Thanks for sending those in, Relevant Radio listeners. 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Dee is asking us to pray for healing for chronic headaches. Yeah, those are no fun. Gloria asking us to pray for Randy, that he'll find a good job so he can have enough money to pay for all of his bills. I think there are some other people out there, right? Don't we kind of connect to that? We want to make sure we can pay those bills. So we'll pray for Randy and Melissa. She called in to the Family Rosary Across America.
19: Pray for my friend's elderly father who has to get a procedure for the second time in his brain after finding a tumor again in there.
18: Oh, that's pretty scary. John, we will pray for peace and for successful surgery for Melissa and her family.
14: The Lord hears all of our intentions, all of our prayers, especially when we come together as the Relevant Radio family. And so we go to Jesus through the intercession of our Blessed Mother Mary. Hail Mary, full of grace, the Lord is with thee. Blessed art thou among women, and blessed is the fruit of thy womb, Jesus. Holy Mary, Mother of God, pray for us sinners now and at the hour of our death. Amen. Our Lady of Guadalupe, patroness of the Americas, of the unborn, and of Relevant Radio, pray for us. St. Joseph, patron of the Universal Church, pray for us. St. John Paul II, John Paul the Great, co-patron of Relevant Radio, pray for us. And we always invoke the Holy Spirit when we pray. Come, Holy Spirit, come. In the name of the Father, and of the Son, and of the Holy Spirit. Amen. On Fridays, we always take a moment to remember the Sacred Heart of Jesus as well as the passion and death of our Lord Jesus Christ on this Friday. Our power scripture from the Playbook of Life is from Matthew 5:16. Jesus the Lord says, "Let your light so shine before men that they may see your good works and give glory to your Father who is in heaven." Our Lord Jesus Christ is the true light of the world, but we too can be a light shining before others. Our Lord sent us the gift of the Holy Spirit, and we too can let the Spirit and its light shine brightly in times of darkness. So offer hope and encouragement to others by letting your light shine before all. And we pray with great confidence that powerful prayer from the Chaplet of Divine Mercy, "Jesus, I trust in you." All right, we need to take a short break. Sarah will be joined by Teresa Cervantes-Barber, the assistant editor for Alatea and a mother of four, on the other side to talk about ways to keep kids engaged during Mass. Yes, I would like to hear how this is done. So stay with us as Morning Air continues on this Friday here on the Relevant Radio Network and the Relevant Radio app.

0: The Relevant Radio 54-Day Rosary Novena to the Sacred Heart is underway. 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
1: Hello, Father James Kubicki here. And you know, every pope has a personal preacher, officially known as the pontifical household preacher, who periodically, especially during the seasons of Lent and Advent, offers reflections for the pope and the Vatican Curia. The last papal preacher, Father Raniero Cantalamessa, was a Capuchin Franciscan friar, and since today is the Feast of the Most Holy Trinity, I thought I would share with you some of his thoughts on this central mystery of our faith. He begins with a line from St. Paul that can be used as the opening greeting at Mass: "The grace of the Lord Jesus Christ, the love of God, and the communion of the Holy Spirit be with you." And then he said, "Why do Christians believe in the Trinity? Isn't it difficult enough to believe that God exists, that we must also have added to it the enigma that he is one and three? Christians believe that God is three because they believe that God is love. It is the revelation of God as love made by Jesus which obliges us to admit the Trinity. It is not a human invention. In all love, there are always three realities: one who loves, one who is loved, and the love that unites them. The God of Christian revelation is one and triune because he is communion of love." End quote. So, following this, Christian theology teaches us that the Father loves the Son and that the love between them is the Spirit. God is love in his very being, and we humans, made in the image and likeness of God, find our happiness not in isolation and alienation from one another, but when we love one another the way God loves.
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6: 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I'm John Morales, along with Glenn and Sarah. 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Hard to believe that this is the last Friday morning of the month of Mary, the month of our Blessed Mother. 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And now, Sarah's joined by Morning Air contributor and mom, Teresa Cervantes Barber. Sarah, take it away.
7: Thanks, John. Hey, has this ever happened to you? I mean, this is really, it's a tale as old as time, isn't it? Parent versus child. It happens, you know, in the grocery store. They want something. You don't want something. They want that aisle. We're not going down that aisle. We talked about that before we came into the store. It happens at the playground. It's time to go. No, it's not. Yes, it is. Oh, it happens on the home front. Just and never seems like it stops. And it's more, most apprehensively happens at church when they're just, they want to do what they're going to do and you're trying to keep them reverent and holy, but you're even trying to keep them from maybe crawling underneath the pew to the next pew and kicking the person who's in front of them or even asking a very loud question. Why does this always happen at the consecration? Why is that man's hair so short? Okay, why would that happen right now of all times? Jesus is over here. Okay, well, this happens over and over time. And we as parents just are mortified, right? We're trying to like, don't look anywhere. I'm sure there's someone glaring at me, even if they're not. Why does this happen every single week? We've been practicing. We're practicing Catholics, right? Okay, well, what if I told you that some parishes are finding simple and beautiful ways to help young families not just tolerate or get through Mass, but just feel welcomed. Mythical, you say? No. Teresa Cervantes Barber has actually seen it in the flesh. Teresa, thanks for joining us. Tell us all about this mythical place where you feel welcomed and your kids have just something to help them navigate Mass.
8: Thanks so much, Sarah. So this was something I actually stumbled on totally by accident last weekend. It wasn't my normal parish. You know, we were out of town. We were traveling. But we were up in Muskego, Wisconsin last weekend camping. And we went to St. Leonard Church for Mass. And I'm walking in and it had, you know, we were camping. It had rained the night before. My kids are wet. They're cranky. They hadn't slept much. You know, things are a disaster. And I turned to my husband and I was like, this is going to be a rough Mass. And parents, parents know that feeling. They're like,
7: yourself.
8: these kids are not going to do well. But as we were walking in, I noticed that kind of by the entrance, they had like these, like this row of bags hanging. And I like looked at it and it said on it, take this bag and borrow it for your kids during Mass. It said, these busy bags are provided for your use during Mass. Your kids can use it and then bring it back after. And I was like, oh, quick, grab one of those, kids. Like, what is that? And so we took it in, and it was so thoughtful. They had, so there was, and I'm like, where do I even begin with what they had in these? It was, like, really well put together. So they had actually printed coloring pages themed to the Sunday Mass readings.
7: Oh, wow.
8: I was like, this is incredible. I know.
7: Yeah.
8: Like so thoughtful for the kids to actually be able to participate and listen and think about the readings in their own way with a little pack of crayons. And then, so it was Pentecost readings that week. So it was like a little Pentecost, several coloring pages. And then they had like a little search and find page where it's like, can you find the tabernacle? Can you find the lectionary? You know, where the kids are learning like Catholic vocabulary and also engaged, looking around the church, trying to find all this. And then they had some little religious books. They had a little rosary. And they even had like these little tiny stuffed saints that were so cute. Like, it was like Our Lady or like

0: priest. One of them had G.K. Chesterton in it. I don't even know. It was amazing.
1: That's a lot of cool things that are in there. I mean, obviously that's not something you just do overnight. That's something that like they had to prep. So was that part you noticed? Was this something that it looked like there was a whole plan in action here for this?
0: Yeah, it was really well put together. And they even had like a little box underneath that was kind of just like a big chest. And then the box was like, return used busy bags here to be cleaned and restocked. And I actually got to chat a little bit with one of the women who handles the busy bags after Mass. And she was just like, yeah, I take them afterwards. I take them home and I, you know, clean anything that needs to get cleaned and make sure that there's new coloring pages and new crayons. And I was like, ma'am, you are providing an invaluable service. This is great.
1: We were about to crash into a wall and then you came with the survival kit. Yeah, that's really cool. Yeah. I love that that was a resource that this parish, so that they found and decided, okay, maybe we should kind of provide this. You talked to her. Did you kind of find out, was this like through their own desperation as parents being like, I really wish this was an option? Or was this through maybe other people commenting and saying, hey, it would be great if our parish could offer this?
0: You know, that's a great question. I didn't even think to ask it. And the lady who I spoke to was older, so I don't think she was like a mom of littles or anything like that. But I wonder if maybe like her grandkids or nieces and nephews or, you know, maybe she had seen like how much parents could use something like this. And, you know, I recently was thinking about these little busy bags and what a great idea. And by the way, if anyone wants to see photos of them, I have them on Alatea. Just look for busy bags on our site. Because I feel like sometimes a photo is such a helpful visual. But recently I was reading about how a lot of churches have this huge slump over the summer, like 20 to 30% lower attendance because people are traveling, they're on vacation, or it's not the school year, so they're kind of out of their routine. And I was thinking about this, especially families with young kids. You know, it can be difficult to get to Mass. And of course, you know, it's a non-negotiable. It's like, you know, you don't let kids go in the car without a seatbelt. Like there's certain things as a parent that you're like, we just do this as a family, even if it's hard, even if you don't want to. And Mass, of course, is one of those. But nonetheless, it can be a struggle. And we all know that, you know, you had those hilarious stories that you were sharing that are so true. You know, I have many stories of my little, you know, running out of the pew and he's like circumnavigating the entire church. And I'm like running after him, you know, it's like the gospel or something. And I'm like, get back here, little guy. You know, so we all have those moments. But something like this is a really nice way to, encourage families to keep coming over the summer. Especially if you're at a parish that has a school, or something like that. It's just really welcoming. And, you know, my little ones, my kids now, they actually will ask to go to parishes where they know there's something for them. We have a parish. So this place, St. Leonard, that I visited that had these cute busy bags was not near my home. But recently we visited a church in our home that just had like a children's bulletin. So it was just like a little printable in the back with like, they would give you like a crayon and like this little piece of paper. You know, it must have been a super quick thing for them to just print this. It wasn't anything fancy. But my kids were like, for us? A bulletin for me? You know, they were like so touched. And they always now ask to go to that parish because they're like, oh, they have a bulletin for me. And I was like, that's such a sweet way. You know, at any parish, and it can be like a quick 5-minute thing. You don't have to put together this whole big complex, you know, busy bag infrastructure, which is beautiful if you can do it, but you know, you might not have the capacity, whatever. It's nice if you have some little thing for the kids, like a coloring page, a bulletin, or even just like it mentioned in the homily or in the announcements if the pastor wants to say something like, we're so happy to see so many families with kids here. It can be that simple, you know. But sometimes as a parent, you feel so on edge and like stressed about everybody staring at your loud kids. And you know, my kids are always the ones like asking a question right at the quietest moment of Mass. And you're like, guys, this could wait. Like, come on now, you know? And I'm sure all the parents know exactly what I'm talking about.
1: Well, I mean, you ever been there where you're like, you know, they're, you know, my mom always tells this story that she was told, you know, if a child misbehaves, just give them a little pinch on their, you know, on their arm to let them know that was not appropriate. And of course, she does this, you know, she tries it out, you know, and the kid yells out, hey, that hurt. Like, oh gosh, now I look like an abusive parent. You know, there's all of these things that kind of build on, but it's nice to have those resources. Now, I as a parent have, you know, a bag that we have of all these different, like, religiously, you know, Catholic related items that you can bring to Mass. So, you know, we try to kind of bring those in for when the kids were very little to have, you know, look, a little magnet of St. Therese of Lisieux, and she can change outfits. There's so many very cool resources out there that families can find. And there are like these little busy magnets, or they're little like reusable like sticky things that you can move from page to page, and they're Catholic themed. So it's nice for little kids to kind of give them something that's engaging, and many times they're related to the Mass itself, like you said, in that busy bag that you got from the parish that they had the different names and pictures of the items that are in the parish, because those are big words for little kids to try to, and it kind of gets in their head. And then when they're older, they're the only one that knows, you know, tabernacle and chalice and all of these words that most of us as adults were like, oh, I think I've heard that. I'm not exactly quite sure what that is, the paten and all these kind of words. But, you know, I even know my sister, she in her parish, they have in, you know, a quiet room for the children if they're like babies and screaming or whatever. They have a bunch of different books and different things that people who have outgrown them, their families, they're going to donate it to the parish. And so anyone can go in there kind of similar to the busy bag and say, okay, for Mass today, we're going to take these books or these activities to our pew, and then we're going to return them at the end of Mass so that the next person can kind of use it. So there's a lot of different ways for parishes to be creative here and just kind of using the population that comes, the parishioners that are already coming to your parish to kind of help families out. Because you're right, it seems like such an uphill battle oftentimes. And you're just thinking, you know, if you already don't have the self-confidence as an adult parent Catholic to say, this is a non-negotiable, it's easy, especially in the summer, to just be like, well, you know, we'll go to a later Mass. And then the later Mass time comes and go, well, we're not ready yet. And then, oh, I guess we missed this week. Well, next week we'll go for sure. And then you get out of that rhythm. So you really need to, you know, be focused on that. And when you're thinking, man, these kids are being cranky, they're wild, it just kind of, there's all these things that push Satan saying, hey, don't go. It's not worth it. It's not necessary. Jesus still loves you. And so we kind of do have to stay focused on that. So it's nice when parishes are able to provide something to kind of help us out. And even just if you're another parishioner and you're seeing another family struggle and just saying, offering, hey, I heard about this. Have you ever checked this out? It's nice for each of us in the community to kind of build those families and help them to say, yes, this is important. And like, let's support each other.
0: Yes, I absolutely agree. I think that, you know, even like a welcoming, you know, like a smile or, oh, your little one's so cute, you know, can really be helpful. And, you know, I think about too, like some of our listeners might be kind of out of the phase of little ones. And my dad always says, like, you know, what should I say to encourage the young families? Because I don't want to like make them feel self-conscious if their child's being misbehaved. But I always say something like, thanks so much for bringing your kids to Mass, or, oh, it's so good to see your little ones at Mass, can just go such a long way. Because I'll tell you right now, and maybe Sarah, you've experienced this too, we have had people make, you know, like shush my kids or be like, quiet down, most kids or something. And you know, and as a parent, you are doing your absolute best. And when you're making all that effort to bring these little ones to church and you're trying to keep everybody quiet and you pack the Mass bag and whatnot, and someone like shushes you or says something discouraging, you know, it hurts. It kind of hurts. You know, you're like, you don't know how much work we're putting in here. You know,
1: bad it could be. This, you think, yes. This is loud. Like, this is toned down. That's what I'm always thinking of. So you're like, oh gosh, you don't know how I, because you know your specific kid and how, where they're at right now emotionally or whatever, and how they're, you know, how do you know how to react to them in a way that like, okay, this could get worse. If I start talking like this, that's going to get worse. So I got to either ignore it, even though they're being annoying, or, you know, you kind of have to negotiate the situation. And that's so true. Oh gosh. Well, okay. Yes. Now you wrote an article about this on Alitea. Where can people go to find out more?
0: Yes. Come on over. Alitea is Alitea. And it's, you know, you can search busy bags or just search Brilliant Way Parish Welcomes Families with Young Children. And yeah, I think anything that any parish can do to just say families, you're welcome, is just going to go such a long way to encouraging families to keep coming back, even when it's hard, bring those little ones. And you know, they say if the church ain't crying, it's dying. So Bring those babies, right?
1: Oh, yeah. And sometimes it's the parents that are crying. But either way, we need to keep it alive. So thank you so much for coming in and bringing, you know, this kind of topic to the attention here. Oh, thank you, Teresa Cervantes-Barber, for joining us. Remember to get to Mass, parents, even when it's hard. Well, we just talked about families and how it's getting the families to church, but adults need a little bit of encouragement too. And so we have Bishop Daniel Muggenberg coming right up with that Sunday gospel reflection. Don't go anywhere, guys.
2: 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I pray the Rosary with Father Rocky and the Chaplet of Divine Mercy with Drew Mariani every day. And I ask and I beg for the intercession of my husband. Through all those prayers, he has come around. He recently became a Knight of Columbus. He attends Mass with us. 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
5: Hi, this is Archbishop Perez of the Archdiocese of Philadelphia. Let us pray. Remember, O most gracious Virgin Mary, that never was it known that anyone who fled to thy protection, implored thy help, or sought thy intercession was left unaided. Inspired with this confidence, I fly to thee, O Virgin of Virgins, my mother. To thee do I come, before thee I stand, sinful and sorrowful. O Mother of the Word incarnate, despise not my petitions, but in thy mercy hear and answer me. Amen.
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12: And welcome back to Morning Air on another Friday dedicated to the Sacred Heart of Jesus. I'm John Morales. It's good to be with you. And now it's time to look ahead to this Sunday's gospel. Always keep in mind that the Word of God in the Gospels, the good news of our Lord Jesus Christ, is powerful. When the Gospel, the Book Eternal, is proclaimed, Christ is passing by. Jesus is speaking to you. So listen carefully, folks, as Bishop Daniel Muggenberg, Bishop of Reno, Nevada, shares his weekly reflection on this Sunday's Gospel with our very own Glenn Leverins.
13: Our Gospel reading for the Solemnity of the Most Holy Trinity comes from John 3, verses 16 through 18. God so loved the world that he gave his only Son, so that everyone who believes in him might not perish, but might have eternal life. For God did not send his Son into the world to condemn the world, but that the world might be saved through him. Whoever believes in him will not be condemned, but whoever does not believe has already been condemned, because he has not believed in the name of the only Son of God. Time now for a deeper look as we dive into that gospel reading for the Solemnity of the Most Holy Trinity coming up this weekend. Joining us once again, Bishop Daniel Muggenberg, Bishop of Reno, Nevada. Bishop Muggenberg, thanks for being here.
14: Great to be here, Glenn.
13: Well, as we talk of the Trinity, should we go out in the yard and look for some shamrocks, some three-leaf clovers out there? Or what is the best way to dive in as we look at really a beautiful passage out of John 3, verse 16 through 18?
14: Well, I think the best way to appreciate the revelation of the Trinity is actually to look at some of the scripture passages, that communicate the relationship of the Father and the Son, and that bond of love is the Holy Spirit between the Father and the Son, and the Holy Spirit given to us in Pentecost is specifically given to us so that we might be introduced and included and involved within that divine life of God. So the revelation of the Trinity is not for our religious trivia to just know something about God, but it's also to help us understand how to participate in the life of God.
13: The Trinity, often held up as something that the church helps us to understand, that isn't laid out real easily to figure out in Scripture necessarily, but talk a little bit about how we came to best understand the Trinity.
14: Well, it obviously took centuries, to be honest, because we do see passages of the New Testament that clearly identify the Father, the Son, and the Holy Spirit. And yet the early church had to come to understand more clearly and more faithfully what is the relationship between the Father and the Son, and the relationship then between the Holy Spirit with the Father and the Son. And that began to be formulated in some of the early creeds of the church, beginning with the Apostles' Creed and then the Nicene Creed and then subsequent revisions to the Nicene Creed. But it was probably around the 6th century that we came to a very clear articulation and understanding of the reality that God is three persons, but one God. And how that relationship among the individual persons of the Trinity, yet the fundamental unity of one Godhead, is meant to inspire us. Because any time that we come to a deeper understanding of God, we are also coming to a deeper understanding of who we are as human beings made in the image and likeness of God. And so the mere fact that God is a community of persons in relationship tells us that our identity cannot reach its fullness until we experience that same complete self-giving and complete receiving that is fundamental to the nature of God himself.
13: Bishop Muggenberg, when you write and speak about God as community, just thinking on that a little bit kind of gives comfort, I think, in that we can kind of appreciate some earthly versions of that, kind of teammates helping one another, whether it be in the household, the workplace, literally on a sports team. But it almost, we think of there's maybe more power on our side, thinking of God as community.
14: Yeah, and sometimes we tend to reduce our understanding of the Trinity by which we misunderstand a particular action to be the action of God the Father, another action, an action of God the Son, or another one of God the Holy Spirit. But anytime God acts, it always involves the Father, Son, and the Holy Spirit together. There's a fundamental unity. And we need to be careful to not divide that, into three Godheads. That's not true. It's one Godhead, but in three persons. So it is a mystery. It's a mystery that goes beyond our ability to fully grasp or to understand. And yet God reveals it to us because God wants us to know about his very life. And any time that we are in a relationship of love with someone, we want to know about that person. Even if it's a mystery, we want to know about it. And that knowledge allows us to more accurately love that person. So the mere revelation of the Trinity is for the sake of drawing us more deeply in relationship with God.
13: Also look at God's great love for us in that through the actions we study here, learning that God gave and God sent.
14: This passage from John's Gospel that we will hear at Mass on Trinity Sunday very clearly reveals that we come to know God through God's actions. And that's really, I think, reminding all of us how important it is to actively live our faith. Because if we come to know God through God's actions, certainly people will come to know us and hopefully come to know something about God through our actions as well. God is manifested and known in his actions of sending his Son. And that wasn't just a one-time sending in the incarnation, but God continues to send his Son through the Holy Spirit through us as members of his body in the mystical body of the church. And God gave his Son, not just again in the incarnation, but God gave his Son on the cross of Calvary. And Jesus gives himself to us in every Eucharist so that we can not only receive him, but we can give Christ to the world. So as we begin to participate in God's actions of sending and giving, we are actually participating in the very mystery of God himself.
15: Again, and given to us, not so we can go, oh, well, I'm good. I kind of understand that a little bit, I think, and then just sit on it, but so we can be empowered to go out there and continue that mission as well. Now, part of this, John 3:16, perhaps the most famous piece of scripture of all, beloved in all kinds of other Christian traditions as well, but important to know that verse in context.
14: It is important. This verse, especially 3:16 itself, where we are told that God so loved the world that he gave his only Son, that everyone believes in him might not perish, but might have eternal life. That verse follows immediately upon Jesus' teaching to Nicodemus, in which Jesus told Nicodemus, when the Son of Man is lifted up, and that reference to the Son of Man being lifted up and believing in the Son of Man being lifted up, that's a reference to the cross of Calvary. And so John 3:16 is specifically inviting us to see the love of God being witnessed on the in Jesus on the cross of Calvary. And that is the ultimate revelation of who God is in John's Gospel. And so to believe and to accept that love of God, that witness of God's presence on the cross of Calvary, is to become an active agent of that love in the world as his disciples. And that is the faith that saves us.
15: Well, as we go out and do that work, knowing those things, any tips on how we can better explain God as a Trinity to others?
14: Well, that's a good question, and certainly people have struggled with that in all sorts of classic ways, from the three-leaf clover to other ways of explaining it in art. I think that the simplest way is simply to acknowledge that it is a mystery, but it is also a revealed mystery of faith, and so we can know it based upon God who reveals it to us, and that God reveals the mystery of the Trinity to us specifically so that we will seek to participate in that community of life and love. And again, to let people know that they will come to understand the mystery of the Trinity as they themselves enter into relationships with others that are unbounded by prejudice or preference, because that's the very nature of God.
15: And just to, like you say, accept it as a mystery, accept it in faith, and also accept it as it is good news. It's nothing that we need to get angry about, probably, right? Just good news. But thank you so much once again for another great reflection for the solemnity of the Most Holy Trinity this weekend. Bishop Muggenberg, if you'd be so kind as to wrap us up this week with your blessing.
14: The Lord be with you. And may the blessing of Almighty God, who reveals his mystery to us so that we might be drawn more deeply into that mystery, always fill us with divine life and grace. In the name of the Father, the Son, and the Holy Spirit. Amen.
16: And thank you, Bishop Muggenberg. And now it's time for another episode of Glenn's Story Corner.
15: Kind of a fun one for a Friday today. Our story called The Cookie Thief by Valerie Cox. A woman was waiting at an airport one night with several long hours before her flight. She hunted for a book in the airport shop, bought a bag of cookies, and found a place to drop. She was engrossed in her book, but happened to see that the man sitting beside her, as bold as could be, grabbed a cookie or two from the bag in between, which she tried to ignore to avoid a scene. So she munched the cookies and watched the clock as the gutsy cookie thief diminished her stock. She was getting more irritated as the minutes ticked by, thinking, "I wasn't so nice, I'd blacken his eye." With each cookie she took, he took one too. When only one was left, she wondered what he would do. With a smile on his face and a nervous laugh, he took the last cookie and broke it in half. He offered her half as he ate the other. She snatched it from him and thought, "Oh, brother, this guy has some nerve and he's also rude. Why, he didn't even show any gratitude." She had never known when she'd been so galled, and she sighed with relief when her flight was called. She gathered her belongings and headed to the gate, refusing to look back at the thieving ingrate. She boarded the plane, sank in her seat, and sought her book, which was almost complete. As she reached in her baggage, she gasped with surprise. There was her bag of cookies in front of her eyes. "If mine are here," she moaned in despair, "the others were his, and he tried to share." Too late to apologize, she realized with grief, she was the rude one, the ingrate, the thief. Matthew 10:8. "Heal the sick, raise the dead, cleanse those who have leprosy, drive out demons. Freely you have received, freely give."
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15: With your first word of news from the Vatican and around the world, I'm Glenn Leverins with Catholic News Week in Review on Relevant Radio. Pope Leo out with the first major theological document of his papacy. At the Vatican Monday, he released a more than 230-page long encyclical, basically a letter to clergy and the faithful, and he did so alongside one of the co-founders of Anthropic, Chris Ola. In it, the first ever U.S.-born pontiff warned that technology, such as artificial intelligence, is fueling global conflicts. That's not all he addressed. He used the opportunity to issue an historic apology for the role of the church in the transatlantic slave trade, calling it a wound in Christian memory. With that in mind, the Pope warned against what he called new forms of slavery that the digital revolution may be breeding, including often unregulated labor used to get rare minerals needed to produce AI chips. At his weekly general audience Wednesday, the Pope focused on the role of the liturgy. Relevant Radio's Rome correspondent Ashley Narona with more.
19: He reminded the faithful today that the church fathers believed that there were urgent reasons to renew and promote the liturgy in order to strengthen Christian life, in order to foster unity among believers, and then to help bring the modern world closer to Christ.
15: 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And the Vatican invited Catholics worldwide to join a global Rosary for Peace, the prayer initiative Saturday, led by Pope Leo from the Lord's Grotto in the Vatican Gardens. Catholic shrines in countries including Ukraine, Portugal, and the U.S. participating. Worldwide Rosary, coordinated by the Vatican's Dicastery for Evangelization, including live stream prayer events. The Pope repeatedly has called for peace in global conflicts, including in the Middle East, Africa, and Ukraine. 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I'm Glenn Leverins, and this is listener-supported Relevant Radio.
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7: It's Friday, May 29th. Good morning and welcome back to a brand new hour of Morning Air. Happy Friday. I'm John Morales along with Glenn Leverins and Sarah Tafoya. Thanks so much for joining us across America and beyond, wherever you may be on this Friday morning, listening to us here on the Relevant Radio Network and the Relevant Radio app. It's an honor and a privilege to be with you, as always, on this Friday morning. It's the eighth week of Ordinary Time and the last Friday of the month of our Blessed Mother Mary. Now, today is the memorial of Pope St. Paul VI. He was born in Italy, Giovanni Battista Mantini, and ordained to the priesthood on this date back in 1920. He was made Archbishop of Milan and then a cardinal before being elected Pope in 1963. As Pope, Paul VI oversaw much of the Second Vatican Council, which had been opened by Pope St. John the 23rd. Now, Paul VI is most widely known for his landmark encyclical Humanae Vitae, which was published in 1968 and reaffirmed the Catholic Church's teaching against contraception in the wake of the sexual revolution. Pope St. Paul VI became the first pope to travel to other continents, making papal visits to Asia, Africa, North and South America. He died in 1978 and was beatified by Pope Francis in 2014. We've got a full show for you here this hour. Coming up in a matter of minutes, our resident Catholic apologist William Albrecht will unpack the mystery of the Most Holy Trinity from Scripture and the Catechism of the Catholic Church. Why do we believe in the Trinity as Catholics? Well, we'll talk about it. And a little bit later this hour, Catholic dentist Dr. Luma with North Shore Dental Group in the Chicago area returns. She'll be live in studio with us to discuss the hidden dangers of gum disease and why you shouldn't ignore your gums. All right, let's bring in Glenn and Sarah. Hey, Glenn, how's your gums?
15: Doing just fine. How about you, John?
7: Oh, I just had mine worked on not too long ago, so this is very relevant and timely a topic that we'll be chatting about with Dr. Luma. All right, what are some of the top stories making headlines here this hour, Glenn?
15: Well, we've heard this story before, but maybe getting close to a deal between the U.S. and Iran. There's a memorandum of understanding out there that would extend the ceasefire for another 60 days while they keep negotiating on the hard stuff. It would open up the Strait of Hormuz to commercial traffic, still kind of up in the air. What will happen to Iran's nuclear materials? President Trump has not yet signed off on this, but reports are things are close.
7: Yeah, they're getting close. We've heard it before, but we hope that this time it actually comes true. This proposed agreement of understanding still requires the approval from President Trump and also from the Iranian leaders. And part of the issue is you never know who you're dealing with when you're dealing with Iran. The president spoke to Lara Trump on Fox News about this proposed deal.
26: Is there a line that they would cross for you to go on the offensive again militarily?
27: Well, a deal that wasn't going to be good for us is the line, ultimately, because, you know, I'm playing it out and we're going to see, and that's what I do. I negotiate, they negotiate, they're very good negotiators, they're crafty. In the end, we have all the cards.
7: And, of course, we continue to pray for an end to this war, as we've been doing for some time. And this is something that's on the heart and mind of our Holy Father, Pope Leo, as well, Glenn.
15: It certainly is. The Vatican inviting Catholics worldwide this weekend to join the Global Rosary for Peace. It'll take place tomorrow, Saturday, led by Pope Leo from the Lord's Grotto in the Vatican Gardens. Catholic shrines in countries including Ukraine, Portugal, and the U.S. expected to participate. It's been coordinated by the Vatican's Dicastery for Evangelization to include live stream prayer events. The Pope repeatedly has called for peace, including in the Middle East, Africa, and Ukraine.
7: And two of the well-known shrines from around the world that will be participating with the this worldwide rosary by Pope Leo include the Shrine of Our Lady of the Rosary in Fatima, Portugal, site of the apparitions of Our Lady of Fatima, and, of course, the very famous
12: shrine of Our Lady of Lourdes in Lourdes, France. Just two of the more famous shrines that will be taking place. And so we can unite our hearts and continue to pray for an end to this war that has impacted so many families and has affected so many medical personnel and volunteers and so many people that have suffered because of it.
15: Yeah, keep praying. Keep praying.
12: No doubt about it. All right. Meanwhile, did you catch any of the NBA Western Conference Finals last night?
15: I was one of millions who did, John. What a game. If you're a Spurs fan, they kind of pulled ahead and stayed there. So that series evened up 3 games apiece.
12: Yes, it is. We're going to a game 7 in the NBA's Western Conference Finals. The Spurs blowing out the OKC Thunder. 118-91 was the final in front of their home crowd. Victor Wembanyama led all scores with 28 points as San Antonio never trailed in this one. Wemby got off to another strong start as heard on NBC.
1: Wembanyama going to look from deep. Didn't hit one in game 5. Hits his first in game 6.
2: He is not starting. They do not want to disrupt the flow this young team had last game.
1: Wembanyama called for that right away. He got it.
3: And not like the temperament of the Thunder. The reason why? Wemby has shown up from behind the arc. And of course, roaming the defense with the block shot. No hesitation from Victor. Another strong start for the Spurs.
12: Yes, indeed. The Spurs rolling, and so Game 7 will be happening tomorrow night in Oklahoma City as the defending champs have a big game on hand. We're talking about the Thunder, who will be hoping to move on to the NBA Finals to take on the Knicks, who are resting up for the Finals.
15: Yeah, they certainly are getting a lot of time off here. Final start, no matter who wins, next Wednesday, the 3rd of June already. And the Thunder hoping for more home games, of course, making it on to the next round where they have the secret weapon of the Spurs nuns, the Salesian Sisters of St. John Bosco, who cheer them on regularly from the sidelines and were in great evidence last night as well.
12: Don't you just love nuns that go to sporting events and cheer for their teams. I saw some footage of those nuns. They are precious.
15: God cares about all the things, right? As far as who wins, yeah, but that they're, you know, he's probably praying that everybody just have fun, right?
12: Yes, absolutely. Meanwhile, on the ice, the Carolina Hurricanes are a game away from the Stanley Cup Final. Carolina will host the Montreal Canadiens in Game 5 of the Eastern Conference Final. Hurricanes lead that series 3-1. And, of course, the winner of the series will face off with the Vegas Golden Knights, who swept the Colorado Avalanche in the Western Conference Finals. So big game in the Stanley Cup Final, with the Stanley Cup Final on the line, I should say, to get to the finals for Carolina.
15: Yeah, that's right. Not much skating outside this time of year, but there's still a few rinks that are hosting some very, very big games, including in Raleigh tonight.
12: All right. We heard about some creative ways to use paperclips, because even paperclips have their own day, Sarah.
4: They do, and I have more. Someone says, hey, man, you could use that to clean out the cuticle of your nail. Okay, gentle with that. Also, it says here, you can use it as a lockpick. Now, I am not one to break into other people's houses or in their, you know, their safes or anything like that. But I will say that it is nice to have one of those paper clips when a child may have accidentally or maybe on purpose locked themselves in your bedroom for some reason. And you have one of those little pop locks. You can just get that paper clip right. And then it just make you feel like you're like an evil criminal that you can like break into other people's things, like just for fun. Because obviously, you know, we don't want to really commit sin. But like, that's not really committing sin. It's just kind of fun to have an imagination experiment there. I enjoy doing that. And, you know, sometimes it's not on purpose that they lock themselves in there. But every now and then they're getting into my stash.
15: I have forgotten about that. But yes, I, in the role of father, did need to do that a time or two.
4: There you go. Sometimes you got to pop a lock. So keep a paperclip in your pocket today just in case.
12: You just never know. So many uses, and
5: However way you use them, remember that today is National Paperclip Day. It's also Friday, which means that we have another fun-filled installment of our Morning Air Trivia Game. Three questions coming up in a matter of minutes.
4: Sarah. Oh, yeah. Hey, that's coming up about 15, 20 minutes, so stay tuned. We'll be doing that. And when we play this music bed again, don't call in now. The next time you hear this music, that means it's time to play three questions. So we'll need you to call 888-914-9149, John.
5: 888-914-9149. Put it in your phone and give us a ring. All right, Sarah, you have another update on the National Eucharistic Pilgrimage, which is moving day by day closer and closer to Philadelphia.
4: Yeah, state by state. You know, we were in Georgia yesterday, South Carolina. We're in today, and we'll be moving throughout South Carolina today and tomorrow. So Saturday at 10:30 a.m., they're going to have a Mass at Our Lady of Grace in Lancaster, South Carolina, followed by a procession and benediction. And to close out the Diocese of Charleston, they're going to have a reception at 12:30. Fellowship, gratitude, a whole bunch of awesome things. Register now for that so that you can attend and make the most of the pilgrimage while it's still in Charleston, South Carolina. But then moving on later that day to the Diocese of Charlotte, North Carolina at 3:30 p.m. They'll be at Our Lady of Lourdes in Monroe at North Carolina Adoration, followed by a Mass at 5. And then moving on to Sunday, that's the 31st, 2 p.m. Mass at St. Vincent de Paul in Charlotte. There'll be Adoration until 4, and a special movie screening of Cabrini at the Regal Stonecrest in Charlotte. That's at 6:30 p.m. There's a special link to get tickets for this. I'll put it in the show notes for today, but you can go to EucharisticPilgrimage.org for all the details on this. They're going to have the Perpetual Pilgrims there, Monsignor Patrick Winslow, Vicar General of that diocese. So it'll be pretty cool and special to be able to go to that. And the reason they're doing Cabrini, because it's the St. Francis Xavier Cabrini route. So it all ties together step by step, state by state, as we make our way to Pennsylvania for July 4th.
5: We give thanks and we pray for all of the pilgrims who are involved in this National Eucharistic Pilgrimage. All right, we thank our Lord for all the many other blessings, always through the intercession of the Mother of God, our Blessed Mother Mary, as we continue to pray for peace in the world, especially in the Middle East, as we unite our prayers to those of Pope Leo. We also will continue to pray for peace in Ukraine and right here across our own nation and our churches and in our families. And Sarah, you have some more prayer intentions here this hour.
4: I do. MorningAir@relevantradio.com. That's the best way to get a hold of us. Dan asking us to pray for a cure for diabetes. Rhonda asking us to pray for all those suffering with addictions, depression, anxiety, and cancer. We'll do that. And also George, who called into the Family Rosary Across America.
6: My brother took a stroke last night. He's only in his early 50s, has about 6 children. He has a brain bleed, fighting for his life.
4: We'll pray for that. Sounds like it might be a little bit of a scary situation. You know, when things happen so suddenly, we don't even know how to react, but I'm glad that George started with prayer, John.
5: We pray for George, and we pray for all of the intentions of our listeners this morning. We go with great faith to our Lord Jesus, who is the great physician. He is the God of miracles. And so we pray for all of the intentions of everyone who is with us this morning, and put it in the hands of our Lord through our Blessed Mother as we pray. Hail Mary, full of grace, the Lord is with thee. Blessed art thou among women, and blessed is the fruit of thy womb, Jesus. Holy Mary, Mother of God, pray for us sinners now and at the hour of our death. Amen. Our Lady of Guadalupe, patroness of the Americas, of the unborn, and patroness of Relevant Radio, pray for us. St. Joseph, patron of the Universal Church, pray for us. St. John Paul II, John Paul the Great, co-patron of Relevant Radio, pray for us. And we always invoke the Holy Spirit every morning as we pray. Come, Holy Spirit, come. In the name of the Father, and of the Son, and of the Holy Spirit. Amen. On Fridays, we always remember also the Sacred Heart of Jesus, as well as the Passion and Death of our Lord Jesus Christ on this Friday. Our power scripture from the Playbook of Life is from Matthew 5:16. Jesus the Lord says, "Let your light so shine before men that they may see your good works and give glory to your Father who is in heaven." Our Lord Jesus Christ is the true light of the world, but we too can be a light shining before others. Our Lord sent us the gift of the Holy Spirit, and we too can let the Spirit's light shine brightly in times of darkness. We can offer hope and encouragement to others by letting our light shine before all. And so we pray with great confidence that powerful prayer from the Chaplet of Divine Mercy, "Jesus, I trust in you." We're going to take a short break. When Morning Air continues, our resident Catholic apologist, William Albrecht, will be with us to unpack the mystery of the Most Holy Trinity from Scripture and the Catechism of the Catholic Church to get us ready for the upcoming Trinity Sunday. So stay with us as there is much more to come on this Friday edition of Morning Air here on the Relevant Radio Network and the Relevant Radio app.

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0: And welcome back to Morning Air for May 29th. I'm John Morales along with Glenn and Sarah. Thanks so much for joining us on this Friday morning here on the Relevant Radio Network and the Relevant Radio app. As always, you can send us an email directly with your prayer intention so we can pray with you and for you. 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Now, this coming Sunday is the Solemnity of the Most Holy Trinity, which is celebrated on the first Sunday following Pentecost in most of the liturgical churches in Western Christianity. In fact, the Catechism of the Catholic Church in Numbers 233 through 34 say, Christians are baptized in the name of the Father and of the Son and of the Holy Spirit, not in their names, for there is only one God, the Almighty Father, His only Son, and the Holy Spirit, the Most Holy Trinity. The mystery of the Most Holy Trinity is the central mystery of the Christian faith and life. It is the mystery of God Himself. How important is this Catholic dogma, and what is the biblical basis for our belief in the Trinity? And what did the early church fathers teach about one God in three persons, Father, Son, and Holy Spirit? I spoke with our resident Catholic apologist, William Albrecht, for much more about the Holy Trinity. Here's my conversation with William Albrecht. Good morning, Brother William. Thanks so much for joining us once again. It is great to be with you to talk about the Holy Trinity.
1: Great to be with you as well, brother. Thrilled to be able to talk about a vitally important doctrine, a teaching of our faith that, as you know very well, very often does get misinterpreted, misunderstood, whether it be by people that are Catholic that maybe don't quite understand what the church teaches about this, or maybe by those that are outside of the faith that really may be perplexed and maybe wondering, well, what do you all mean by Father being God, Son, and the Holy Spirit? But we take it directly from the Bible and from early sacred tradition, brother.
0: Can you explain for us, in a nutshell, this Catholic teaching on the Holy Trinity, what the Church teaches about the Trinity, in anticipation of the Feast of the Most Holy Trinity, which is coming up this Sunday?
1: Absolutely. So the Bible's very clear when it talks about the fact that there is one true God. So what does the Bible mean when it talks about that? If the Catholic Church teaches that there are three persons in the Godhead, well, very simply, the Bible also teaches us that in the Godhead, there are three persons, meaning in God, there are three persons, the Father, Son, and the Holy Ghost. And each of these three persons, as the great St. Thomas Aquinas put it, possesses the one numerical divine essence, meaning the Father is Almighty God, the Son is Almighty God, and the Holy Spirit is Almighty God. There are three persons, and that's so important, because we realize that these three persons are all co-equal, and they all have their own special roles, meaning that the Son became incarnate. He came in the flesh for our sake and died on the cross for our sake. The Father and the Holy Spirit never came in the flesh. So there are very important roles that the Trinity, that these persons in the Trinity have, and the Bible is very clear about that as well. In fact, when people read Genesis chapter 1, it tells us in verse 26, let us make man to our image and likeness, clearly showing that in the Old Testament, God speaks in the plural form of himself.
0: No question about it. So the question is, who is us? And this is a shadow, a foreshadowing of the Holy Trinity. At the end of the day, it really is a mystery. It is a deep mystery, because there is no way that a human being can fully comprehend how three can be one. It really seems to go against logic. We believe not in three gods, but in one God.
1: Yes, without a doubt. And that is the incredibly beautiful thing about our faith, as the great St. Thomas Aquinas and as the early church fathers noted. There are limited things that our finite mind is able to comprehend. And indeed, what we are able to comprehend, what we do know, is what has been revealed to us in divine revelation, whether it be in Holy Writ or whether it be in holy sacred tradition. And the incredible thing is that a lot has been revealed to us. And right here, the dogma, the doctrine, the teaching of the Trinity, that is one of the things that has been revealed to us. And the Bible clearly shows us that God the Father is Almighty God, God the Son is Almighty God, and God the Holy Spirit. What does that mean? You pose that great question. What does the Bible mean when it talks about God, when God talks in the plural form? It clearly means that God is Father, Son, Holy Spirit. That is why very often in the early church, the fathers would talk about our triune God living. We believe in God in Trinity, and that is the heart, the very beating heart of our Catholic faith.
0: Can you explain what we believe as Catholics is not a hierarchy of gods, but three co-equal in divinity?
1: Absolutely. And one particularly important passage does come to mind. And you look at the New Testament when our Lord and Savior, our incarnate God, begins to talk about a very important teaching, that of the commission of baptizing all nations. He then gives out a very peculiar kind of order if one were to deny the Trinity.

0: to me. Therefore, go and make disciples of all nations, baptizing them, disciples of all nations, baptizing them in the name of the Father, the Son, and the Holy Spirit. But look at what he notes there. You look right there in the Greek. The Greek is in the anama, the name, showing you right there that Almighty God is one in essence, but in personhood, it is Father, Son, and Holy Spirit. And we realize, looking through the Old Testament, looking through the New Testament, you very frequently see God the Father presented at creation, but also God the Son, and then also God the Holy Spirit. And the Holy Spirit is presented as a distinct person from the Father and the Son. And when we say distinct, we don't mean that they're completely separated from one another. No, we mean that they're distinct in personhood, but they all act together in unity. That is the heart of the doctrine of the Trinity.
1: And the dogma of the Holy Trinity is not explicitly found in sacred scripture, although we, of course, have shown these indirect proofs from the Old Testament, from Genesis, and just this other one from the Great Commission in Matthew 28. I think that those proofs are pretty strong, pretty compelling of the fact of what we believe in Father, Son, and Holy Spirit. I think one other key, William, is in the name of the Father, Son, and Holy Spirit. It's not the names of, but the name, singular, yes. One God.
0: Yeah, without a doubt. And this is very important because when we look in the Old Testament, over and over, you're going to have these kinds of teachings laid out for us. Indeed, in the book of Daniel, you've got the Ancient of Days in heaven. And before the Ancient of Days in Daniel 7, the Son of Man appears. Well, who is the Son of Man? According to the ancient Jews, it would be the Messiah. And in the New Testament, our Lord identifies himself as that Son of Man of Daniel 7, the Son of Man in heaven receiving glory that is exclusive to Almighty God in the presence of God the Father, presented as the Ancient of Days. Right there, you've got a beautiful Trinitarian picture, because over and over, if you look in the Old Testament, we read about the Spirit of God, or even many times, flat out, we read of the Holy Ghost. All of these, when we put them together, you realize the Father, Son, Holy Spirit were present at creation. Thus, we've got to come to the conclusion of the doctrine of the Trinity as the early church fathers taught in unanimity.
1: William, how can it be that groups like the Oneness Pentecostals, of which I've actually run into, who argued with me vehemently that they did not believe in the Holy Trinity, or maybe even the Jehovah Witnesses and the Mormons, how do these groups not accept the Holy Trinity when we see the clear proofs in Scripture and in tradition?
0: Yeah, it really is unfortunate, but the fact of the matter is, as time has gone by, and people have abandoned the teaching of Holy Mother Church, of the ancient Catholic Church, they really pretty much will adopt any kind of doctrine that they think tickles their ears. And it reminds us of Arianism. Arianism was a heresy from the 4th century that denied the deity of Christ. And many today, including Oneness Pentecostals or Arians, adopt very similar teachings. Now, Oneness Pentecostals, of course, they believe a little bit differently than Arians and Jehovah's Witnesses, but ultimately they deny the doctrine of the Trinity. And the big problem is, when we look at the early church fathers, I'm talking about men that walked and talked with the apostles, that were taught and trained by the apostles, that were told that figures like Saint Clement of Rome were told that he had the teaching of the apostles still ringing in his ears. These early figures, they taught the doctrine of the Trinity. And I tell you one thing, brother, I would rather be on the side of those that walked and talked with our Lord and those that our Lord taught and trained than on the side of any modern day person that wants to put their own spin on these texts.
1: And we're talking about early church fathers, literally in the very early church, St. Clement of Rome, who actually became, I believe he was the fourth pope. Along with St. Ignatius of Antioch, who was a disciple of the Apostle St. John. These guys were teaching what the apostles taught.

0: Yeah, without a doubt, they were teaching what the apostles taught. They were taught and trained by the apostles. We think of Pope St. Clement of Rome, who was, we're told in the Bible, he appears multiple times and had authority of the region. But the other important thing that we've got to stop and realize is that we've got figures like the great apostle St. John, who we know he taught and trained many people. Two of those that he taught and trained are Bishop St. Polycarp, and the other one, the great Bishop St. Ignatius of Antioch. And these two figures, we have in possession their writings after the biblical texts, and we call them the Apostolic Fathers. And these Apostolic Fathers teach the doctrine of the Trinity. Indeed, brother, it is a biblical teaching. And not only is it a biblical teaching, it is an ancient teaching that we can find in sacred tradition. That is why we tell people, you've got to come home to the truth, the fullness of the faith that can only be found within the Holy Catholic Church.
1: And any of us who go to Mass on a regular basis will recognize St. Paul giving a Trinitarian blessing that we hear the priest give, William.
0: Yeah, that is such an incredibly important point that you bring up there. Because when we look at the text of St. Paul, St. Paul has in his mind, ringing in his ears, the teaching of the Shema of Deuteronomy. Well, in his mind, he recognizes that and he rearranges that to show you, well, who is the Lord spoken of in the Old Testament? He tells you in 1 Corinthians 8, 4 and 6, we know that there is no God but one. There is but one God, the Father, from whom are all things, and we exist for him, and one Lord, Jesus Christ, by whom are all things, and we exist through him. By quoting that Old Testament passage, where in the Old Testament, the Lord referenced is Almighty God, is Yahweh, he applies that to Jesus Christ. The only conclusion we can come to is that St. Paul was a Trinitarian, and we should be Trinitarians as well.
1: And he goes on to say in 2 Corinthians 13, may the grace of the Lord Jesus and the love of God and the fellowship of the Holy Spirit be with you all. I think that
0: Amen.
1: Really hits it home, some of the proofs of the biblical basis for our teaching of the Most Holy Trinity, William.
0: It is very clear. And that Trinitarian blessing couldn't be clearer, because he's got the Lord Jesus there, God the Father, and the Holy Spirit. And we're told that we should be graced and blessed in the fellowship. This clearly is a Trinitarian blessing. And that is why the Bible and the early church fathers were so clear and unanimous on this early teaching and this biblical and sacred teaching.
1: And that was my conversation with Catholic apologist William Albrecht on the Most Holy Trinity, which, of course, we will be celebrating this coming Sunday on Trinity Sunday. We need to take a quick break. When we come back, we'll bring you another fun-filled edition of our Morning Air Trivia Game, three questions where you can test your knowledge of the Bible and the Catechism and actually win some fun prizes, Sarah.
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1: This is the moment. Give us a ring right now. 888-914-9149 if you want to get in and play the game. And a little after that, Catholic dentist Dr. Luma with North Shore Dental Group in the Chicago area returns to our studios to discuss the hidden dangers of gum disease. So stay with us as three questions is straight ahead on this Friday edition of Morning Air here on the Relevant Radio Network and the Relevant Radio app.

0: plus years, I have been listening to Relevant Radio. I pray the Rosary with Father Rocky and the Chaplet of Divine Mercy with Drew Mariani every day. And I ask and I beg for the intercession of my husband. Through all those prayers, he has come around. He recently became a Knight of Columbus. He attends Mass with us. The power of prayer is amazing.
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9: And welcome back to Morning Air. I'm John, along with Glenn and Sarah. Thanks so much for joining us. And now, indeed, it is time for another edition of our fun-filled Morning Air trivia game, Three Questions, where you can test your Bible and catechism knowledge and actually win some great prizes, Sarah.
10: Oh, yeah, including this wonderful book, How They Love Mary, 28 Life-Changing Stories of Devotion to Our Lady by Father Edward Looney, along with, you know, the things that I throw in there, the fun little prize pack that I put together. And who's going to be winning that today? Well, our very own Linda in Massachusetts. Hey, thanks for playing, Linda.
11: Oh, my pleasure.
10: Well, very good. We've got some questions.
12: Hey, good morning, Linda.
11: Well,
12: glad to have you along.
11: I got the right answer.
10: we'll help you.
12: We're going to make it easy for you, Linda. We have hints that go with every answer, and they're multiple choice, too, so that's not bad. You feeling particularly smart today?
11: Yeah.
12: Yeah, okay. All right. We'll find out. Here we go. Question number one.
11: I'm working on it. I'm 81.
12: My health isn't so great. You're a youngster.
11: I'm working on it, feeling good.
12: Yeah, that's good. We're going to help you feel good, too. We're going to have some fun here in the next few minutes. All right, here comes question number one, Linda. In this Sunday's gospel reading from John 3, we hear the gospel in miniature with God's promise that everyone who believes in him, A, might have eternal life, B, might have prosperity, C, might do well in school. And we have a hint for you, Linda, to help as well. Roses are red. This hint does rhyme like the last 2 minutes of an NBA game. It's a really long time.
11: Hmm. Well, I thought it was A.
12: That's right. That's think no further. A is correct. That's right. We are promised eternal life. Good job, Linda. Now on to question number two. With that, here's John.
13: Way to go, Linda. You are eternally young at 81. It's good to have you on the show here. All right, this is question number two. Also, in this gospel reading, John says, whoever believes in Jesus will not A, go hungry, B, be condemned, C, get dinner with the Pharisees. How about a little clue, Glenn?
12: All right, roses are red. Getting them swell, this passage steers us from hell.
11: Could you give me the choices again?
12: Sure, it's A, go hungry, B, be condemned, or C, get dinner with the Pharisees.
11: Well, B, we'll have eternal life, right?
12: Yes, that is correct.
10: B, be condemned. B. Did you do that on purpose, Glenn? Is it B, be condemned? That's the tongue twister.
12: No, I'm not thinking of Star Wars.
10: Okay, I got it. Well, that sounds. I'm glad that you had John do that one, so I didn't have to trip on it. Question number.
11: I didn't think the hint was too useful.
10: There you go. Sometimes they are tricky. That's like the second quiz.
12: Linda, you can get your money back anytime.
10: There you go. Okay, question number three. On this day in 1886, the first Coca-Cola advertisement appeared in the Atlantic Journal. Originally developed as a medicinal tonic, the product was initially marketed as A, dark fizzy water, B, Pemberton's French wine cocoa, or C, it's not Pepsi. Glenn, please, give us one of those non-challenging hints, okay?
12: Red is the rose, green is the tree.
11: Choice.
12: When asked if you want some, just say, wee wee.
10: I'll give you the choices again. The choices
11: on,
10: are A, dark fizzy water, B, Pemberton's French wine coca, or C, it's not Pepsi.
11: And the clue is?
12: Red is the rose, green is the tree. When asked if you want some, just say wee wee.
11: Well, it must be the French.
10: She's got
12: there
10: it.
12: You go.
10: Yeah, there you go. It's not those three little pigs who did that all the way home. No, it's there you go.
11: I've been listening to Relevant Radio, and particularly morning. Well, anyway, I stay up all night a lot. I have a sleep disorder. I'm a basket case, in short, and I'm a cripple. But anyway, the radio is a big part of my life. But I thought this was the most challenging three questions you've had so far.
10: There we go.
11: Maybe it's just me.
10: An extra one of these for participation. Way to go. Hey, you're a trooper. Thanks for playing, Linda. We'll put you on hold so that we can get your information and send that wonderful prize package out to you. Thanks so much for playing today.
13: God love you, Linda. Thanks again. Our number, if you want to be part of the program, 888-914-9149. 888-914-9149. 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Now, we're going to totally switch gears here and go from three questions to dental health. And when most folks think about dental health, they think about cavities. But what about our gums? What about our gums? Gum disease affects millions of Americans. In fact, last time we talked about the warning signs of gum disease and the surprising ways that oral health can affect the entire body. This morning, we will continue that conversation by focusing on treatment options like laser-assisted therapy, proper brushing, and the importance of flossing. Joining us live once again in studio is a longtime supporter and friend of Relevant Radio, Catholic dentist Dr. Luma, with much more on gum disease. Dr. Luma is a DDS-trained dentist with she has completed her advanced residency training in general dentistry and now serves as an adjunct faculty at Midwestern University while continuing to stay current in the field. She specializes in beautifying smiles, maintaining dental health, and helping you improve your appearance. As I mentioned, she established her practice, North Shore Dental Group, in the Chicago area. Good morning, Dr. Luma. Welcome back to Morning Air. It's great to see you here live and smiling in studio.
14: Good morning, John. Thank you for having me back.
13: We chatted about a lot the last time. Can you give us a brief recap of our discussion and explain to listeners joining us here this morning, what exactly is gum disease and how common is it?
14: So last time we touched on how gum disease is caused by a certain bacteria that causes inflammation of the gums. And we talked a little bit about stages of the gum disease. When it's first stage, it's only in the gums. And then when it's more detrimental, when it goes to the second stage, which affects the bone. Today we're going to try to touch on some options for treatment and what basically you have to get done by your dentist and what you can do at home that could help that situation and reduce the amount of inflammation, amount of bacteria, and kind of stop the gum disease from progressing.
13: All right, Dr. Luma, let's get right to the different treatment options and the protocol for those out there who may have just recently discovered that they have gum disease.
14: So usually what we do, the first evaluation of the patient as far as their risk factors, the severity of their gum disease, because gum disease, even when you start having bone loss, it's still at different levels. So after establishing the risk of the patient, the severity of the disease, then that's where we come up with a protocol for a treatment. Usually we started with something called scaling root planning. A lot of people know it as a deep cleaning. It's basically we numb the gums, we go deeper into the pockets to get all these bacteria so they cannot cause further damage to the bony component. A lot of the studies showed patients with high risk, because this is not just the bacteria, it's genetic, it's bacteria. They found out studies that shows patients with high risk, it takes only 90 days for these bacteria to build enough of them from a professional clinic to another, counting on the patient brushing and flossing in between to start building enough like to cause irreversible damage. And that's where the protocol comes. After the deep cleaning, we do want to see the patients every 3 to 4 months maintenance so they don't relapse and they don't let these bacteria cause more bone damage.
13: Dr. Luma, sometimes when a patient hears the phrase deep cleaning, they get a little nervous, like, oh, wow, is this going to hurt?
14: Yeah, and you know what? I literally just had a patient yesterday and he had a history of a deep cleaning and he was like scared. And I couldn't understand why he was that scared because he didn't tell me ahead of time. But after, I kind of understood because he had that deep cleaning without numbing. And usually that's not what we do. You do have to be numbed for it. You want to make the pet. Look, I laugh when we see like a non-pain dentistry. I totally understand there is no such a thing. But doing the numbing, doing that all helps. So that process that we have to go through, unfortunately, at this point, it'd be as pleasant as possible.
13: Okay, assuming that you're numbed, take us through the process. You literally go tooth by tooth.
14: Yes, yeah. So we numb and then we'll go usually with the ultrasonic cleaner. And we after that, we go with the hand instrument, just mechanically removing all the bacteria. And there's different medicaments. We usually at our office do a laser so that kind of eradicate whatever bacteria left, cauterize the gums and kind of stimulate the gums to heal and go back to healthy. There are some offices use some local antibacterial solution after they do the deep cleaning. Just different ways of approaching and treatment, like treating the gum disease.
13: And most people have no idea how quickly stuff can accumulate inside those gums, especially if you haven't seen your dentist in a long time.
14: Yeah, that's true. And you know what? Patients varies. It depends on how much minerals on the saliva, how much plaque is left. Sometimes even like mouth breathers, they accumulate a lot faster than other people. Even the roughness, the texture of the teeth it matters, because if you have a more rougher, and that sometimes from birth, like if you have a more rougher surface of teeth, you just accumulate that hard buildup a lot faster.
13: And when it comes to our teeth, our daily habits really do make a difference, you know, in terms of how often we brush, how often we floss, if we floss at all. I mean, some folks, you know, it's like the last thing on their mind to be flossing. I've actually learned from my dentist, you don't miss a day without flossing. I wouldn't dare go to bed without getting rid of all that excess food that might be stuck in between the teeth.
14: Oh, absolutely. Brushing and honestly, we love the electric toothbrushes. It's just they're more efficient. Even the technique of the brushing, you always want these like the bristles to be 45 angle to the gum line. Flossing once daily, all this like help a lot to get that bacteria off of the teeth and kind of slow down the buildup.
13: Some people find flossing to be cumbersome if they're using the old-fashioned, floss. There's all kinds of little instruments. I use a little a tip that you can change that comes on a longer handle where you can go deep in the back and floss a little easier than the old-fashioned way.
14: Yeah, all these there is a flossers and even our hygienists always recommend even water pick. I still love the old-fashioned floss because you can manipulate it in a way that you can adapt better to the teeth. But honestly, we'll take anything. Even the flossers, they're a pretty good deal.
13: And the type of toothpaste that you use also makes a difference.
14: Toothpaste, it depends. 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People with more sensitivity, especially you were saying earlier, some people have more sensitivity after the deep cleaning, then that's when we kind of go to something with a little bit more high fluoride. It kind of reduces that sensitivity.
13: All right, time has just flown by, less than a minute to go. Final thoughts for somebody that might be dealing with gum disease.
14: Just make sure that you're going to your dentist, get the right diagnosis, follow up with the protocol, do your job at home, brushing and flossing, and that will reduce the inflammation and hopefully have great teeth and gums for the rest of your life.
13: Call your dentist. And if you're in the Chicago area, they can call your office.
14: Yeah, absolutely. And then they can go to our website for any tips as well, drlumadds.com.
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14: Thank you, John. It's a pleasure always.
13: Many blessings to you. Dr. Luma, a Catholic dentist at the North Shore Dental Group in Lincolnshire, Illinois, in the Chicago area. Now it's time for another episode of Glenn's Story Corner.
12: Our story today is called The Cookie Thief by Valerie Cox. A woman was waiting at an airport one night with several long hours before her flight. She hunted for a book in the airport shop, bought a bag of cookies, and found a place to drop. She was engrossed in her book, but happened to see that the man sitting beside her, as bold as he could be, grabbed a cookie or two from the bag in between, which she tried to ignore to avoid a scene. So she munched the cookies and watched the clock as the gutsy cookie thief diminished her stock. She was getting more irritated as the minutes ticked by, thinking, if I wasn't so nice, I'd blacken his eye. With each cookie she took, he took one too. When only one was left, she wondered what he'd do. A smile on his face and a nervous laugh, he took the last cookie and broke it in half. He offered her half as he ate the other. She snatched it from him and thought, "Oh, brother, this guy has some nerve, and he's also rude. Why, he didn't even show any gratitude." She'd never known when she'd been so galled, and sighed with relief when her flight was called. She gathered her belongings and headed to the gate, refusing to even look back at the thieving ingrate. She boarded the plane, sank in her seat. Then she sought her book, which was almost complete. As she reached in her baggage, she gasped with surprise. There was her bag of cookies in front of her eyes. "If mine are here," she moaned in despair, "the others were his, and he tried to share. Too late to apologize, she realized with grief, she was the rude one, the ingrate, the thief. Matthew 10:8 says, heal the sick, raise the dead, cleanse those who have leprosy, drive out demons. Freely you have received, freely give.
13: As always, thanks so much, Glenn. During these final days of the month of Mary, we invite you to pray and watch the Family Rosary Across America with Father Rocky and Maggie at 7 p.m. Central tonight and every night of the week as we continue our 54-day Rosary Novena to the Sacred Heart of Jesus. 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For Glenn Leverins, producer Sarah Tafoya, Gabby Burke, and our entire Morning Air team, I'm John Morales. Thanks so much for joining us. Let your light shine before all. God bless America. We'll see you on the next Morning Air. Have yourself a great weekend, and don't forget to go to Mass on Trinity Sunday. 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
12: With your first word of news in the Vatican and around the world, I'm Glenn Leverins with Catholic News Week in Review on Relevant Radio. Pope Leo is calling for the preservation of human dignity in the face of artificial intelligence.
17: Let's not fear artificial intelligence, but constantly keep the question of the human in play.
12: Living in the Age of AI, the focus of the Pope's first encyclical presented Monday at the Vatican alongside one of the co-founders of Anthropic. In the more than 230-page letter to the Church, the first ever U.S.-born Pope warned the technology such as artificial intelligence is fueling global conflicts. He appealed directly to AI developers, saying they bear a particular ethical and spiritual responsibility, for every design choice reflects a vision of humanity. The Holy Father warning that AI could create what he calls digital neocolonialism. The Vatican releasing again the first encyclical this week with the warning that AI could concentrate power, deepen inequality, and exploit weaker nations through data and technology. Pope says AI is never morally neutral because it reflects the values of those who design and control it. The encyclical warns against AI-driven warfare and transhumanist ideologies seeking to eliminate human suffering through technology. He says Christians must defend human dignity, justice, peace, and the value of the human person in the digital age. And Chicago Mayor Brandon Johnson pleased after meeting with the Pope at the Vatican. Following his visit this week, the mayor said the first question he received from the Holy Father was, "How is Chicago?" Mayor responded by saying the city is strong and transforming. He also invited Pope Leo to conduct Mass at Chicago's Grant Park next year. 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
22: So I wanted to just even say how I came across Relevant Radio. I took my car to a car wash, and then when I turned it on to leave, Relevant Radio was on. 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
20: Wonderful. 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
24: Let's begin now to use the word up. 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
25: Friends, did you know that we had an accident in this studio? You would never believe it, but we were 8 minutes late getting started. We had a flat tire. Really? Flat tire on one of the sound trucks or something here. This talk is on property and poverty. It was not suggested by this particular incident, but there was one of the pastors who was in very grave need, and he wrote to me and told me that he had no housekeeper, and he received no help from the people and was in dire poverty. And so I sent him something. A month later, he wrote in again, a second appeal, and I sent him something. But I evidently did not send enough, because the third month he wrote in and said, "This is no appeal. This is a report. I have no pants." Just how much property can one own? I heard of a little boy who, in fact, it was I, an uncle came and, "You want some ice cream?" And I said, "Yes." He said, "How many cones do you want?" I said, "Five cones." And I could eat only three. He said, "See? Too much ice cream." I said, "No, not enough boy." This telecast is concerned with property and poverty. Almost all of our discussions today are about the problem of poverty. I wonder if we do not also have the problem of property. Would we ever have poverty if we did not have property? Would we ever have poverty if there was not a concentration of property? And you always have the greatest poverty in those areas where there is also the greatest wealth. And furthermore, psychologically, property, the ownership of property, does very much affect our thinking. We do not think the same without it as we do with it. In the gospel, it's very evident. Remember, our blessed Lord said to the rich young man, "Come, follow me." And the rich young man would not. Why? He had great possessions. That affected his vocation. And our Lord told a story about an invitation to a banquet, and one man said he couldn't come. He bought a yoke of oxen and had to try them. And another one bought a farm and had to see it. And coming up to our own times, what creates the problem of open housing? The fact that property owners do not want open housing. So, in suburbs, they will pass zoning laws. You're allowed only to construct so many houses a block. Well, that makes the property very expensive. So that if a lot costs $15,000, $20,000, you can't put up a $12,000 house on it. So this is a way by which property owners keep out the poor. And this is what communism, too, explains in a negative way. A farmer was once visited by a communist. And the communist said to him, "I want to explain to you how our great system works. You see, if I have 100 cows, I give you 50. That's communism. If I have 20 horses, I give you 10. Farmer says, "That's very good. Now let me see if I understand it. If you have 20 pigs, I get 10? "Oh, no, you know I've got 20 pigs. Ownership. And it affects it even in the area of religion. Very much so. When religion begins to accumulate property, thinking changes. Just try to give away a church. Try it. Oh, I know the excuses. Property. Property. It's mine. It's ours." You can see the value of the vow of poverty. One of the reasons why the church in Poland is so very strong is because it says, "We have nothing. You can't take anything away from us, and we're not afraid." The vow of poverty was really meant to make our thinking clear. Our powers of dispossession are greater than our powers of possession. I cannot get the whole world into my hands, but I can wash the world of my hands. That's what made St. Francis great, remember? He was giving away some of his father's cotton, bales of it. And the father chided him. He had to respect his property. So St. Francis said to his father, "Up until now, I have called you Pietro Bernardoni, my father. From this moment on, I call no one father but God." And he stripped off his clothing, every piece of it, except one, and that was a hair shirt. And he went out and walked the frozen ground between the frosty trees. He could see himself as foolish as a fly on a window pane. He could see luminous letters across his path as he walked. He could see the word "fool" written. And that's what he would go on being, the court fool of the King of Paradise. He was now without property, and he could influence the world to be poor in spirit.
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1: Hello, Father James Kubicki here. And you know, every pope has a personal preacher, officially known as the pontifical household preacher, who periodically, especially during the seasons of Lent and Advent, offers reflections for the Pope and the Vatican Curia. The last papal preacher, Father Raniero Cantalamessa, was a Capuchin Franciscan friar, and since today is the Feast of the Most Holy Trinity, I thought I would share with you some of his thoughts on this central mystery of our faith. He begins with a line from St. Paul that can be used as the opening greeting at Mass: "The grace of the Lord Jesus Christ, the love of God, and the communion of the Holy Spirit be with you." And then he said, "Why do Christians believe in the Trinity? Isn't it difficult enough to believe that God exists, that we must also have added to it the enigma that he is one and three? Christians believe that God is three because they believe that God is love. It is the revelation of God as love made by Jesus which obliges us to admit the Trinity. It is not a human invention. In all love, there are always three realities: one who loves, one who is loved, and the love that unites them. The God of Christian revelation is one and triune because he is communion of love." End quote. So, following this, Christian theology teaches us that the Father loves the Son and that the love between them is the Spirit. God is love in his very being, and we humans, made in the image and likeness of God, find our happiness not in isolation and alienation from one another, but when we love one another the way God loves.
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3: St. Francis said to his father, "Up until now, I have called you Pietro Bernardone, my father. From this moment on, I call no one father but God." And he stripped off his clothing, every piece of it, except one, and that was a hair shirt. And he went out and walked the frozen ground between the frosty trees. He could see himself as foolish as a fly on a window pane. He could see luminous letters across his path as he walked. He could see the word fool written. And that's what he would go on being, the court fool of the King of Paradise. He was now without property, and he could influence the world to be poor in spirit. Believe me, this is the one big problem we have to face today. Not just poverty. It's been driven home to me in a thousand ways. And I wish I could tell you. I'm not bald. Therefore, I can use this example. No matter how many hairs you have in your head, it hurts to have one pulled out. No matter how much wealth a person has, he hates to have $1 pulled out of his head or his pocket. So, this is the psychological effect of property. Now, let us ask ourselves, if in the lower kingdom, the animal kingdom, if property is basic. There have been some very interesting studies made on this subject. One made by Conrad Lorenz, in his well-known work, Aggression. The other was by Robert Arbery, The Territorial Imperative. And both of these scientists have shown that the basic instinct in animals is the territory, the right for territory. Why do they fight? For the same reason we fight. Why are they aggressive? For their property. One animal chases another. Maybe we've sometimes seen this. One animal chasing another, and then suddenly, they will reverse. Why is that? It's because each animal gets braver in his own territory. They say you can predict which animal would win in a fight, namely the one that's on his own territory. I wonder if cockfighters have ever thought of that. Huh? That'd be interesting, wouldn't it? To apply this psychology to cockfights and so have the cockfight always in your own territory, then they'll win. That was the idea. A German scientist by the name of Koenig spent a lot of time with rats. He had trained rats, and he allowed them to crawl over his desk and run around the room, and he fed them from his hand, and they became friends of his. And after they were friends of his, they had a cage in the corner.
25: he let in some wild rats. And immediately a battle started. For what? Territory. That was their province. And they fought and fought until they were finally driven back to the cage. Why do robins sing, either to announce the ownership of property or to frighten off others? So these scientists say. Incidentally, a robin, think of how much watching had to be done to get these statistics. A robin, when it has young, will make 29 trips an hour for caterpillars. Bring back between 2 and 3 caterpillars. You heard what I said, didn't you? Each trip, which amounts to about 1,000 caterpillars a day. And then, in addition to that, they carry away the fecal matter from the nest. That is not to the point of territory. That's just an interesting fact that I gave you because I wanted to pronounce again the word caterpillar. But as regards territory, one scientist, knowing the territory of this particular robin, put a stuffed robin on a stick at the end of the yard. And this robin immediately attacked the stuffed robin, flew around it in rage, and singing and chiding. Then the scientist took the pole away and the stuffed robin. What do you think the other robin did? He kept flying around the place where the pole was and where the stuffed robin was, asserting his rights to property. Now, I could give you many more instances of these animal habits. But what do they prove? They prove, first of all, Freud was wrong. So everybody's talking about Freud and sex. Better get busy now on these new advanced thinkers. It's not sex so much, it's property. So one of the chapters in the work of Arbery is organization without love. Organization of the nest and the protection of the nest and the territory. And how do they know the territory? They don't draw lines, but ants and termites and so forth know their territories by smell and know who belongs in that particular smell. Freud was wrong. So also was communism. Communism, you see, is not natural. It's not in the animal kingdom. Property is not common. Now, so far, I have tried to show you that property influences our thinking. We cannot think straight with it. And also that it is an instinct that is so deep in us that it's in the animal kingdom. Incidentally, the reason for property, you know, is to perfect our existence. Our being is very imperfect. And because we're imperfect, we have to have. And the having adds to our being. That's why people that are very naked on the inside will have a great display of luxury on the outside. But I'm not going into that point. I know you'd like me to go into it. Now I'm going to show you poverty. Not immediately in relationship to property. That will come later on. I asked if poverty or property was the problem. Now, poverty is very different now than it used to be. Let me indicate some differences. The poverty of previous ages was cyclic. That is to say, we would have mountains and valleys in our graphs. So there was a depression in 1929, and now we have great prosperity, and so forth. So poverty was the valley every now and then in waves of prosperity. Poverty today is not intermittent. It's not cyclic. Poverty today is structural. It's built into our system, built into our economy by the very nature of things, where the rich get richer and the poor get poorer. A very good comparison has been used to illustrate this, namely, the poverty that we used to have in civilization was something like an erosion on a beach. The beach in Atlantic City, for example, is gradually being eroded away. Less and less beaches for the hotel. Chamber of Commerce, I beg your pardon. Jackie Gleason, I beg your pardon. So poverty slowly eroded our economy. But today, poverty
4: There's a tidal wave. It just sweeps over us, destroying all in its wake and creating psychological and social difficulties of monumental proportions. Furthermore, poverty used to be political. Still is to some extent. That is to say, it's evident whenever there's an election, what is the thing that those who are running for office most often talk about? Poverty. What they're going to do for you. Always the strong point in any political platform. Poverty is no longer political. Today, poverty is a moral question. It's not economic. So that today, poverty takes on the form of a crusade. And is making advances against the problem of property. And the fourth and final difference is that in the past, there was always poverty, as our Lord told Judas, poor you have always with you. In other words, there'll always be the problem of poverty. There'll always be people to help, always. So, poverty, however, today is different. In the former days, the people did not know that they were poor. Today, the people know they are poor. That is the difference. They know it. How do they know it? They know it in contrast to property. That's how they know it. And they know they ought not to be that particular way. Now, what is this problem of property and the problem of poverty? Is it a problem at all? Or is it a mystery? Here I'm going to illustrate the new point. I do not think that poverty is a problem at all. There's a difference between a problem and a mystery. What's the difference? A problem is something outside of us. For example, the distance between the Earth and the Sun, 92 million miles. That's a problem. Does a problem affect me? Not in the least. All the angles of a triangle equal two right angles. That doesn't bind me to any moral obligations. As long as we consider poverty as a problem, it's objective. It's extrinsic. It doesn't touch me as a person. But it's not a problem in the face of poverty. It's a mystery. Mystery is not an outside truth. A mystery is an inside truth. Inside. It affects me. It concerns me. Almost something like the existence of God. As long as God is considered as a problem, I don't bother with him. I can write about him and write about what someone else wrote about him. But once he begins to be an inner truth, then I'm involved. Then I'm concerned. And so, in conclusion, as regards this problem of poverty and property, those who own property must begin to consider it as a mystery. We have to begin to consider it as a mystery. The poor must worry me. Poverty must be an inside truth. A mystery. So we speak of sex as a mystery. Why? It involves me. Very mention of the word. Poverty is that kind of a word. Concerns me. It involves relationships. Because it is a mystery, I have to go out with my hands. I have to feel it. I have to touch it. I must become involved with it. So with all of our property, we have to begin thinking in a new way. This is a mysterious world in which we live. Love the mystery. Love the poor.
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6: Thank you. So actually, this is such a wonderful topic because it really hits my heart. I grew up in a family that had domestic violence. So for my revenge was not so much to get to my father on this. The revenge I took was upon myself. And I got deep into drugs and alcohol. And I had a terrible life into that. And my mother, being Catholic, had her same said for me, unbeknownst to me. And she kept pushing me to go to confession. Well, I hadn't been in 20 years, and maybe 22. And when I finally ended up going, out of sheer rock bottom because I was suicidal, I remember the priest asked me one question, and this is what changed everything. He asked me what my relationship was like with my father. And I said how much I hated him, but I loved him because he was my dad. That broke every addiction I had. I never went back to drugs. Honestly, I swear, my mom says I'm a miracle. This is 14 years of doing drugs.
5: Wow.
6: So I absolutely believe in reconciliation. The mercy of God helps you get through the pain, the suffering that you experience, especially as a young girl or a young boy. I can't say more than is the best medicine that Jesus gave.
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8: Friends, this telecast is dedicated to youth, and here we begin with the lighter side. But it will develop into something much more important and serious, and this has to do with two different characteristics of youth. Certainly, one of the characteristics of youth is vitality, and the other is the emergence of personality. First of all, vitality. That manifests itself in physical enthusiasm, even intellectual enthusiasm. Did you ever notice how much emotion, for example, youth puts into arguments? Sometimes it's to make up for a want of logic and a want of knowledge, but that difficulty does not belong just to youth alone. I know of someone in my profession, really and truly. His sermon was found on the pulpit Monday morning by the janitor. And he had written on the side of a typewritten sermon, "Argument weak, shout like the deuce." So in addition to enthusiasm, there's also that which is so popularly associated with them called sex. This particular time, the girl no longer is interested in playing games. She now curls up with a romance. She begins to dream. She hears of the marriage of someone else. She projects herself into that marriage. And the boy begins to be conscious, too, of his maleness and the sense of his own incompleteness. He feels that he has to shave. He has a choice of buying the light Gillette for light beards, the medium Gillette for medium beards, and the heavy Gillette for heavy beards. He buys the heavy one. And then, in addition to this, there is, of course, the love of movement. Speed. Not particular interest in where they are going, but certainly they are on their way. And the like to fracture time. We got in at 4 o'clock this morning. We had our breakfast in the diner out in the country. And music? Well, there are music. Music, I think, appeals to four different parts of the human anatomy. For example, there's capital music that appeals to the head, which might be the music of Bach.

Then there's the music, cordial music, that appeals to the heart, such as that of Kreisler. And then there's the music that might be called visceral. And then finally there's... Then there's pedal music. Moves the feet. Well, youth is principally interested in the pedal and visceral music. Only later on it gets up to the heart and to the head. Well, in addition to these expressions of vitality, there is also the emergence of personality. The youth now begins to feel that he's no longer part of a herd and part of a Hammond family. Incidentally, youth very often at this age shows his worst side at home and his best side away from home. His worst side at home because he has to fight for the emergence of his personality in order to convince his parents that he's no longer a baby. He begins to call the father the old man. The mother, she says she no longer can understand her daughter. And then in addition to that, there's much daydreaming. Scripture says that the young men dream dreams, the old men see visions. The young look forward, the old look backwards. Laudato tempora Socrates, said Horace of the old. That which is past is always the best. But this looking forward to youth is a is personality, life's work, vocation. It's good and it's right. But of course, youth must remember that youth is the morning and age is the evening of life. Those who have had the evening have already had the morning, but those who have had the morning have not yet had the evening. You think your parents are behind the times. Remember, that's what your parents told their parents, and someday somebody's going to tell you you're behind the times. Now, these are two different aspects of youth, but it is possible now to regulate youth in different ways. For example, one can regulate youth and life on the basis of what might be called the pleasure principle, as Freud called it. Or one can, taking this other aspect of youth, regulate life on the basis of character. Those who develop their lives solely on the basis of pleasure say, the only reason we're here is to have a good time. Get as much fun out of life as you possibly can. Those who start with this principle are concerned with values, with goals, with destinies, and why we're living. This is the answer to the question, what then? The young man is told, he's asked, what are you going to be? I'm going to be a doctor. What then? I'm going to begin to practice. What then? I'm going to marry. What then? I'm going to raise a family. What then? I'm going to make money and retire at 78. What then? It's that last what then we have to start with. Now, are these two different principles contradictory? No. But suppose, however, one starts with the pleasure principle. What happens? The development of character loses its urgency. If youth starts with the idea that we are here in this world solely to have a good time, there is danger that the giving away to the emotions, to sentiments, the lower part of our being will begin to cloud our reason. We lose the capacity to think clearly because we are influenced by the way we live. A robber has to defend his philosophy of robbery, his robberies. Murder is crime. And after a while, there begins to be an adjustment to our behavior. And the result is that there may develop skepticism and doubt. Youth may even become atheistic. These are not intellectual positions. And let no educators believe that they are. They are just simply moral positions. They result from behavior. And then, too, one of the dangers of this pleasure principle is the pleasures are going to decrease as time goes on. Suppose I had the habit of, when I was talking to you, of just doing that. Well, you would say after the first 178 broadcasts, isn't that a strange habit that he has? And then if I were to impress you with the next 178 telecasts, I would have to do something like this. And then when we got into 400, I would have to do like this. So we lose the capacity for enjoyment as time goes on. And then we begin to suffer ennui and boredom and

0: 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That's one of the grave dangers of starting with the pleasure principle.
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4: Hello, this is Archbishop Thomas Winsky of the Archdiocese of Miami, Florida. Let us pray. Remember, O most gracious Virgin Mary, that never was it known that anyone who fled to thy protection, implored thy help, or sought thy intercession, was left unaided. Inspired with this confidence, I fly to thee, O Virgin of Virgins, my Mother. To thee do I come, before thee I stand, sinful and sorrowful. O Mother of the Word Incarnate, despise not my petitions, but in thy mercy, hear and answer me. Amen.
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1: Let's pick up where we just left off. This is Life is Worth Living with Bishop Fulton Sheen.
0: So we lose the capacity for enjoyment as time goes on. And then we begin to suffer ennui and boredom and feel that life is not worth living. That's one of the grave dangers of starting with the pleasure principle. And it's rather difficult when youth starts with that to ever rationalize them and reason them away from it. Because they justify giving way to their emotions. I believe that one of the best approaches that has been developed was by a professor of philosophy at the University of Cambridge, C.S. Lewis. He wrote a book that went through 25 editions in 5 years called Screwtape Letters. Read it. It's a marvelous book. It's a series of correspondence or letters that were exchanged between an old uncle devil in hell whose name is Screwtape, S-C-R-E-W-T-A-P-E, and his younger nephew devil on earth, whose name is Wormwood. Wormwood is working on the soul of a young man. He's trying to win him over through the diabolical ways of living. And in this correspondence, the wiser old devil in hell counsels Wormwood as to how he is approached to win over this youth. Every now and then, there enters into the correspondence a warning from Screwtape about the enemy, and to beware of the tactics of the enemy. Well, the enemy, of course, is God. As a result, in this work, you get a great deal of spiritual advice upside down, because it's always the devil that's telling you what to do, and you're surprised when you read the book as how often you follow the devil's advice. For example, at the very beginning of the book, Screwtape gets after Wormwood. He says, "Wormwood, you're a fool. You are trying to convince this youth that materialism is right and true. You are even attempting to prove that materialism is true." Screwtape says, "Wormwood, never do that. Remember that proof belongs to the enemy. Remember that it is the enemy who speaks of a thing being true. When you deal with youth, never, never argue about true and false. All that you must do when you talk to youth is get him to ask, is it modern? Is it progressive? Make him fearful that it's reactionary, or maybe it's medieval, and he will steer away from the idea, but never speak of truth." Then he says, "Get the youth to read cheap poets and fifth-rate novelists. And then he'll grow up with the idea that all kinds of repression are wrong, that marriage was never meant to be one and enduring." And finally, Wormwood's not doing too well with the young man. And finally, old Screwtape gives the last counsel, and he says, "Cultivate noise." He said, "There is not an inch of infernal space. There is not a moment of infernal time that is not filled with noise. We have to have noise in order to drown out all of our dismal worries and anxieties and fears." And he said, "On earth they must have noise too, noise to drown out the melodies and the silences of heaven. And we do not yet have enough noise on earth. I am almost in despair." It's a great spiritual book for youth. It will warn them of the danger of the primacy of the pleasure principle. Now suppose you start with the other principle. Suppose you start with the character principle. Then you begin with discovering the purpose of life. There has never been a system of education, and there will never be a system of education equal to that which takes a child 4, 5, or 6 years of age and turns him into an Aristotle or a Plato and makes him answer at the very beginning of life the question, "Why were you made?" And there are millions of children in this world who are answering that question with, "I was made to be happy." And the way to be happy is to know truth and to love goodness and to seek a life that is enduring and eternal. In other words, I am made for God in the fullness of his revelation and all that is. When a youth starts with that plan of life, then everything else fits into place. The biological, the economic, the social, and pleasure. Then the youth begins to understand these instincts. Certainly a youth has great passions and emotions, and they are right, and they are good. And let no one ever say that they are evil, because they are divinely implanted. Almighty God has put into every youth in the world two great hungers. One, a hunger for food, and the other, the hunger for a mate. And God implanted these impulses and hungers simply because first individual life had to be preserved by eating. And secondly, social life had to be preserved, humanity, by birth and by generation. And Almighty God, in order to ensure the preservation of individual life and the preservation of social life, associated great and intense pleasures with both of these impulses. In order to be sure that the ends of man would be achieved, let no one therefore ever tell you that we say these instincts are wrong. They are not wrong. They are not wrong any more than the instinct for play is wrong, or the instinct for pleasure, or the instinct for happiness. What is wrong is to say, "Well, we have these impulses. We must follow our nature, must we not?" Yes, we must follow our nature. But our nature is not the nature of a pig. Pig will use certain instincts according to season and laws implanted by nature. But we are to use these instincts according to reason and according to will and according to the final purpose of life. When youth understands that, then he will not fall prey to a very false doctrine which is upsetting youth and upsetting the world. Namely, believing that man is to be understood in terms of sex. He is not. Sex is to be understood in terms of man. You might just as well say to you, my voice is to be understood in terms of the larynx. There's something else in my voice and the words that come out than the larynx. And so sex is associated with love and is related to the whole personality. When youth understands this, the final goal of living, then he takes these God-given pleasures and enjoys them in the way that God intended. Then his life is normal. Then he's not suffering from ennui and suffering from boredom, beginning to feel that life is something at which we may sneer. If youth today is protesting against the older generation, it's not because the youth is wrong. It's because the older generation has not given him that culture and those principles which youth needs and which youth believes that it should have. Why should we always, when we think of youth, immediately begin talking about juvenile delinquency? Why is it that we always pick the worst that youth shows instead of the best? When we study art, do we look at the crudest manifestations of art? Or when we study music, the babblings of a child, do we not always look to the best? Why is it that immediately juvenile delinquency comes to our mind when we speak of youth, if it is not because crime makes better news than virtue? And why does crime make better news than virtue? Because a civilization that has a sense of guilt, even though it be unconscious, likes to read about how wicked other people are. It makes them feel more innocent. Why not look to the best that is in youth? What is the best? I will tell you what's the best in youth. And this is the reason of hope for youth. Every year, there are tens of thousands and hundreds of thousands of youths who give themselves completely and totally to God. I wonder if there's anything more beautiful in all this world than a young girl full of charm, full of loveliness, in the very bloom and blossom, springtime of life, taking all of this and consecrating it to the origin and source of all beauty, God himself. Should we despair of youth when we know that there are tens of thousands of young men full of enthusiasm, full of life, full of passion, full of wild furies that take all of these things and tame them and discipline them and then bring them to the very source of life and love, which is God himself in one great passionless passion and wild tranquility? Why, that's the source of goodness that there is in this world. There are indeed many in this world who think of, who give their old bones to God. Of course, God takes their old bones, but it's much more beautiful to think of the young giving their life to God. And after all, they are the ones that are always young, because how do we know when anyone is young? By closeness to the source of life. But there's another source of life than parents, namely God. And therefore, the closer we get to God, the younger we become. The more we live in union with him, the more fresh we come and become until we reach our birthday, which is the day that we are united with love. No wonder our Lord said that no old people enter the kingdom of heaven unless you become as children.
1: That was Archbishop Fulton Sheen's program called Message to Youth. 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
7: 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I became catechized through Relevant Radio. I was baptized, confirmed, First Holy Communion in prison, due in large part to Relevant Radio. 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
13: 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Mm. I'm a convert, and when I converted, I really didn't know anything, didn't understand anything, and it never sunk in. I kind of fell away again, but then I stumbled upon Relevant Radio 2 years ago, and it has been such a blessing, and I can't even begin to tell you.
12: I just wanted to kind of share with people. 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And ever since then, I've been listening to y'all and being inspired and chasing God and giving them time. By the time I wake up and open my eyes, I'm saying my prayers, using y'all's app, just learning as I go. And y'all been setting me on fire.
14: Being married to my wife, Gloria, it has really made a big impact. 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
24: Holy Sacrifice is for the repose of the soul of Mary Jensen. Before we enter into the Mass, let each of us call to mind who or what we are offering this Holy Sacrifice of the Mass for. And let us present our intentions to the Lord.

0: In the name of the Father, and of the Son, and of the Holy Spirit.
1: Amen.
0: Grace to you and peace from God our Father and the Lord Jesus Christ.
1: And with your spirit.
0: My brothers and sisters, let us acknowledge our sins and so prepare ourselves to celebrate the sacred mysteries. I confess
1: to Almighty God and to you, my brothers and sisters, that I have greatly sinned in my thoughts and in my words, in what I have done and in what I have failed to do, through my most grievous fault. Therefore I ask Blessed Mary, ever Virgin, all the angels and saints, and you, my brothers and sisters, to pray for me to the Lord our God.
0: May Almighty God have mercy on us, forgive us our sins, and bring us to everlasting life.

0: Let us pray. God, our Father, who by sending into the world the word of truth and the spirit of sanctification, made known to the human race your wondrous mystery, grant us, we pray, that in professing the true faith, we may acknowledge the Trinity of eternal glory and adore your unity, powerful in majesty, through our Lord Jesus Christ, your Son, who lives and reigns with you in the unity of the Holy Spirit, God forever and ever.
1: Amen.
2: A reading from the book of Exodus. Early in the morning, Moses went up Mount Sinai, as the Lord had commanded him, taking along two stone tablets. Having come down in a cloud, the Lord stood with Moses there and proclaimed his name, Lord. Thus the Lord passed before him and cried out, the Lord, a merciful and gracious God, slow to anger and rich in kindness and fidelity. Moses at once bowed down to the ground in worship. Then he said, if I find favor with you, O Lord, do come along in our company. This is indeed a stiff-necked people. Yet pardon our wickedness and sins, and receive us as your own. The word of the Lord.
3: Thanks be to God.

A reading from the second letter of St. Paul to the Corinthians. Brothers and sisters, rejoice. Mend your ways. Encourage one another. Agree with one another. Live in peace. And the God of love and peace will be with you. Greet one another with a holy kiss. All the holy ones greet you. The grace of the Lord Jesus Christ and the love of God and the fellowship of the Holy Spirit be with all of you. The word of the Lord. Thanks be to God.

0: The Lord be with you.
1: And with your spirit.
0: A reading from the Holy Gospel according to John. God so loved the world that he gave his only Son, so that everyone who believes in him might not perish, but might have eternal life. For God did not send his Son into the world to condemn the world, but that the world might be saved through him. Whoever believes in him will not be condemned, but whoever does not believe has already been condemned, because he has not believed in the name of the only Son of God. The Gospel of the Lord.
1: Praise to you,

Very blessed solemnity of the Most Holy Trinity to all of you. Our gospel we just heard, the most famous passage in all the Bible, John 3:16. And I want to throw some theology at you because this passage is so famous, it's become cliche. You know, it's the passage we think about on the signs at sporting events, and how John 3:16 is used that way because it's a summary of the entire gospel. It's a summary of the entire New Testament. That if you boil it all down to one verse, there it is. This is where you want someone to start. God so loved the world that he gave his only son. And very often, we as Catholics will say that verse has sort of been taken away by the Protestants. Well, I just want to clarify today, no. And in fact, this verse is so outrageously Catholic, but we need to understand it better. And there is a reason that I will get to in a moment, why it's very providential that this reading comes up today for us as Catholics, that this is the solemnity of the Most Holy Trinity. So let's go through it. God so loved the world that he gave his only son, so that everybody who believes in him might not perish, but might have eternal life. So let's break that down. When it says God, it's referring to God the Father. God the Father loved the world so much that he gave us his only son, Jesus, so that everybody who believes in his son, Jesus, won't perish, meaning they won't spend eternity in hell, but might have eternal life. They'll get to go to heaven and be with God and with all the angels and saints forever, and it'll be amazing and it'll be glorious. Then think about this. God the Father loved his son Jesus forever. He loved him before time began, as it already was in the beginning, is right now, and ever shall be. The Trinity has always been this eternal relationship of love between the Father and the Son and the Holy Spirit. However, we know that at one point in history, God the Father gave his Son to the world. How was he given? God the Father loved the world so much that he gave us his only Son first in the womb of Mary. And then God the Father loved the world so much that he gave us his only Son on Christmas. God the Father loved the world so much that he gave us his only Son, Jesus, to walk on water, to turn water into wine, to heal people. God the Father loved the world so much that he gave us his only Son, Jesus, on the cross, on Calvary, for your salvation and mine. And God the Father loved the world so much that he gave us his only Son, Jesus. He gave him the ability to rise from the grave. And God the Father loves the world. He loves you and me so much that he gave us his only Son, Jesus, to be with us in the Blessed Sacrament. That before Jesus ascended into heaven, he said to his disciples, I will be with you always, so that those who believe might not perish, but might have eternal life. So God the Father did not love the world so much that he gave the world his only Son 2,000 years ago for about 33 years. And then that was it. It's like, here, you can have him for those 33 years, and then I want him back. God the Father loved the world so much that he gave the world his Son for 33 years, and then he returned to the Father. No, Jesus promised that he would remain here with us until the end of time. And it's something. We're told in John 3:16, God loved the world so much that he gave his only Son. And just three chapters later, all of John chapter 6, Jesus gives the bread of life discourse, to explain to us, for us to see how he continues to love the world day in and day out. The bread of life discourse immediately follows John 3:16. God the Father loves the world so much that he keeps giving the world his only Son on the altars of our Catholic churches. Because sacred scripture isn't a history book. Sacred scripture is an active, enduring word of God that is living
and speaks to us always in the present. My brothers and sisters, John 3:16 happens every time we come to Holy Mass. Because God the Father loves you individually so much that he gives his only Son in the most blessed sacrament. So that you won't go to hell. Because what does Jesus say three chapters after John 3:16 in John chapter 6? Unless you eat the flesh of the Son of Man and drink his blood, he who eats my flesh and drinks my blood has eternal life. But if you don't eat his body and drink his blood, if you don't believe in him, but God the Father loves the world so much, and he loves you so much, that he gives us his only Son, Jesus, in the Blessed Sacrament, body, blood, soul, and divinity. Because if you love someone for real, you don't love them for a moment and then stop and then just like keep pointing back to that moment in the past, saying, well, that's where I loved you. That's where I loved you. Don't you remember on Calvary, that's where I loved you? If love is real, it has to be keep being made present. And you know this in your marriages, you know this in your families. On our Catholic altars is where God keeps loving the world and keeps loving the world and keeps loving the world. This is my body given up for you. And then the next Mass, this is my body given up for you. And the next Mass, this is my body given up for you. When you go to confession, that's where God keeps loving the world, where he says to you, I absolve you of your sins. And then you leave and you sin again and you come back and he says, I absolve you of your sins. I absolve you of your sins. God keeps loving the world, and he keeps loving the world, and he keeps loving the world. And that's what's needed for there to be a living relationship. I'd said that it is very providential that we're having this gospel on this Sunday, that we're celebrating the Most Holy Trinity today, this internal relationship of love within God that he has invited us to receive and to be a part of, because it's all right on the heels of our Holy Father, Pope Leo, giving us his first encyclical, Magnifica Humanitas. And it's all about safeguarding the human person in the time of artificial intelligence. It's a beautiful document. I encourage you to read it. It's well worth your time. And our Holy Father is highlighting this danger and this temptation to replace having a real relationship with others, a real relationship with God, by engaging in technology and AI. And everything our Holy Father said to us in Magnifica Humanitas, his first encyclical, it's so thought out, it's so helpful to guide us, to guide our families, and navigate these difficult subjects. But I found it, this one part, really insightful, especially how he wrote about how AI can exploit our woundedness. How AI can exploit our woundedness. Because all of us, we're so broken, we're so hurting without God. And the loneliness we feel if we don't have proper friends or family, and it can feel like here is artificial intelligence to kind of swoop in and save the day and fill the gap. And AI can kind of make us feel like we're getting those things. It's meant to mimic, in a certain sense, a real relationship, but it never can. AI cannot love you. It can't sacrifice for you, and you can't sacrifice for it. AI doesn't have a soul, so it can't save yours or satisfy yours. AI does not call you to responsibility the way that the Lord does or the way that a family does. So AI is like, it's like playing pretend, hoping that it actually satisfies our deepest longings. And of course, if used in the right way, it's a technology that can be helpful in certain areas. But without this strong moral compass that is based on the gospel,
Artificial intelligence will make us even more lost. Because it's a tool, not a person. And it can so easily be used to, again, exploit our woundedness. And it might be like having this snowball effect out in society. It's just sort of happening. But it doesn't have to happen in our lives. And to kind of safeguard our families from letting it run wild within our homes. And I don't want to go on too long here, but I found an example that might be helpful for us to hear how enticing it can actually be for people to replace a living relationship with the Lord by using this extremely sophisticated technology. So I recently came across a former Christian writer who is now an agnostic. His name is Steve Skocek. And he recounts a moment when his life was collapsing. He said he was drowning in grief. His life was a mess. His faith, his marriage, his career, everything, he said, was in deep crisis. And one day he was sitting in a church praying, bringing this grief that he had to the Lord, relating these things. And this is what happened. And I'm gonna read from him. He said, "As usual, nothing came through the silence. Not a word, not a whisper, not a thought or a realization, or a tiny voice in the back of my mind, just nothing. Just like always." After a few moments of just sitting there, waiting for that to change, I habitually, unthinkingly, slid my hand into my pocket and pulled out my phone. I asked ChatGPT. I asked it almost the same exact things that I'd been asking through prayer, and it immediately offered a cogent answer. It didn't force me to wait. It didn't leave me alone in my suffering. It even offered words of consolation. And in that moment, sitting there with my phone, spitting out helpful advice, in a place I had gone to solicit answers from God time and time again, it hit me. We're going to replace the old God with a new God.

The new way is instant and abundant. When we reach for our AIs, we're still reaching for a higher power, one that is smarter, faster, more deeply knowledgeable, more well-read, more in tune with best practices, and eager to do its best to satisfy its supplicants. That is one of the more chilling things I have read in a very long time. And how thankful we are that our church is good and wise, that we have Pope Leo. He is such a wonderful shepherd for us. And to be thankful for his thoughtfulness on this important subject, giving us now his first encyclical, very timely, Magnifica Humanitas, subtitled On Safeguarding the Human Person in the Time of Artificial Intelligence. Please read it, if at all possible. You can also find some good commentaries, like if you're not used to it, like church language can be kind of thick. So there's some really good commentaries on YouTube. Father Gregory Pine has a great one on YouTube. It's about half an hour long. AI doesn't and can't see or appreciate your dignity. It doesn't have a soul, so it can't save yours. God the Father loved the world so much that he gave his only son, Jesus, so that everybody who believes in him might never perish, but might enjoy eternal life with him in heaven. And God keeps loving the world, and keeps loving the world, and keeps loving the world from this altar, where he gives us his own body and blood over and over and over and over again at every Mass, so that by eating it, we would live with him forever. Right? That's love. That's love. Sure, AI has the capacity to give you an answer immediately. Of course, with the biases of the people who programmed it. But you know how you know when you're loved? You know how you know you're loved? When someone sacrifices for you. When someone gives up something very dear to them. When someone endures the pain of making you wait, when you don't want to wait for an answer, because waiting is going to offer a better answer. God the Father, the Son, and the Holy Spirit sacrifice for you. The Father, the Son, and the Holy Spirit endure the pain of making you and I wait and making us upset when we don't want to wait because they love us. So may we always know where our hearts belong and who they belong to, and may we lead the hearts of others to the Trinity of love. Amen.

Let us stand. And together we profess our faith. I believe in one God, Father Almighty, maker of heaven and earth, of all things visible and invisible. I believe in one Lord Jesus Christ, the only begotten Son of God, born of the Father before all ages, God from God, light from light, true God from true God, begotten, not made, consubstantial with the Father. Through him all things were made. For us men and for our salvation, he came down from heaven, and by the Holy Spirit was incarnate of the Virgin Mary and became man. For our sake he was crucified under Pontius Pilate. He suffered death and was buried, and rose again on the third day in accordance with the Scriptures. He ascended into heaven and is seated at the right hand of the Father. He will come again in glory to judge the living and the dead, and his kingdom will have no end. I believe in the Holy Spirit, the Lord, the giver of life,

0: who proceeds from the Father and the Son, who with the Father and the Son is adored and glorified, who has spoken through the prophets. I believe in one holy Catholic and Apostolic Church. I confess one baptism for the forgiveness of sins, and I look forward to the resurrection of the dead and the life of the world to come. Amen. And with confidence in our Heavenly Father, we bring to him our prayers.
1: For our Holy Father, Pope Leo, David, our Bishop, and all the Church, that we seek a deeper communion with all who profess the faith in the Father, Son, and Holy Spirit. We pray to the Lord.
0: Lord, hear our prayer.
1: That world leaders seek concord in solving the problems that affect all of us. We pray to the Lord.
0: Lord, hear our prayer.
1: For our community, that friends, neighbors, and strangers learn to live in peace and grow in communion with Christ. We pray to the Lord.
0: Lord, hear our prayer.
1: For married couples and their families, that the love of husband and wife for themselves and their children be rooted in the love of the Trinity. We pray to the Lord.
0: Lord, hear our prayer.
1: For all the faithful departed who believe that all come to life in Christ, may the Spirit unite them with the glory of the Father. We pray to the Lord.
0: Lord, hear our prayer. Together we pray. Come, Holy Spirit, fill the hearts of your faithful and kindle in them the fire of your love. Send forth your Spirit, and they shall be created, and you shall renew the face of the earth. O God, who have taught the hearts of the faithful by the light of the Holy Spirit, grant that in the same Spirit we may be truly wise and ever rejoice in his consolation. Through Christ our Lord. Our Lady of Champion,
2: pray for us.
0: Saint Francis Xavier,
2: pray for us.
0: Saint Therese of Lisieux,
2: pray for us.

0: Pray, brothers and sisters, that my sacrifice and yours may be acceptable to God, the Almighty Father.
1: May the Lord accept the sacrifice at your hands for the praise and glory of his name, for our good and the good of all his holy church.
0: Sanctify by the invocation of your name, we pray, O Lord our God, this oblation of our service, and by it make of us an eternal offering to you, through Christ our Lord.
2: Amen.
0: The Lord be with you.
1: And with your spirit.
0: Lift up your hearts.
1: We lift them up to the Lord.
0: Let us give thanks to the Lord, our God.
1: It is right and just.
0: It is truly right and just, our duty and our salvation, always and everywhere to give you thanks, Lord, Holy Father, Almighty and Eternal God. For with your only begotten Son and the Holy Spirit, you are one God, one Lord, not in the unity of a single person, but in a trinity of one substance. For what you have revealed to us of your glory, we believe equally of your Son and of the Holy Spirit, so that in the confessing of the true and eternal Godhead, you might be adored in what is proper to each person, their unity in substance and their equality in majesty. For this is praised by angels and archangels, cherubim too, and seraphim, who never cease to cry out each day, as with one voice they acclaim.

You are indeed holy, O Lord, and all you have created rightly gives you praise. For through your Son, our Lord Jesus Christ, by the power and working of the Holy Spirit, you give life to all things and make them holy, and you never cease to gather a people to yourself, so that from the rising of the sun to its setting, a pure sacrifice may be offered to your name. Therefore, O Lord, we humbly implore you, by the same Spirit graciously make holy these gifts we have brought to you for consecration, that they may become the body and blood of your Son, our Lord Jesus Christ, at whose command we celebrate these mysteries. For on the night he was betrayed, he himself took bread, and, giving you thanks, he said the blessing, broke the bread, and gave it to his disciples, saying, "Take this, all of you, and eat of it, for this is my body, which will be given up for you."

In a similar way, when supper was ended, he took the chalice, and, giving you thanks, he said the blessing, and gave the chalice to his disciples, saying, "Take this, all of you, and drink from it, for this is the chalice of my blood, the blood of the new and eternal covenant, which will be poured out for you and for many for the forgiveness of sins. Do this in memory of me."

0: Therefore, O Lord, as we celebrate the memorial of the saving passion of your Son, his wondrous resurrection and ascension into heaven, and as we look forward to his second coming, we offer you in thanksgiving this holy and living sacrifice. Look, we pray, upon the oblation of your church, and recognizing the sacrificial victim by whose death you willed to reconcile us to yourself, grant that we who are nourished by the body and blood of your Son and filled with his Holy Spirit may become one body, one spirit in Christ. May he make of us an eternal offering to you, so that we may obtain an inheritance with your elect, especially with the most blessed Virgin Mary, Mother of God, with blessed Joseph, her spouse, with your blessed apostles and glorious martyrs, and with all the saints, on whose constant intercession in your presence we rely for unfailing help. May this sacrifice of our reconciliation, we pray, O Lord, advance the peace and salvation of all the world. Be pleased to confirm in faith and charity your pilgrim church on earth, with your servant Leo, our Pope, and David, our Bishop, the order of bishops, all the clergy, and the entire people you have gained for your own. Listen graciously to the prayers of this family, whom you have summoned before you. In your compassion, O merciful Father, gather to yourself all your children scattered throughout the world. To our departed brothers and sisters, and to all who are pleasing to you at their passing from this life, give kind admittance to your kingdom. There we hope to enjoy forever the fullness of your glory through Christ our Lord, through whom you bestow on the world all that is good. Through him, and with him, and in him, O God, Almighty Father, in the unity of the Holy Spirit, all glory and honor is yours forever and ever.
1: Amen.

0: At the Savior's command and formed by divine teaching, we dare to say, Our Father, who art in heaven, hallowed be thy name. Thy kingdom come, thy will be done, on earth as it is in heaven. Give us this day our daily bread, and forgive us our trespasses, as we forgive those who trespass against us. And lead us not into temptation, but deliver us from evil.
1: Deliver us, Lord, we pray, from every evil. 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
0: For the kingdom, the power, and the glory are yours, now and forever.
1: Lord Jesus Christ, who said to your apostles, Peace I leave you, my peace I give you. Look not on our sins, but on the faith of your church, and graciously grant her peace and unity in accordance with your will, who live and reign forever and ever.
0: Amen.
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0: For those who are unable to receive Holy Communion today, we pray an act of spiritual communion. My Jesus, I believe that you are present in the most holy sacrament of the Eucharist. I love you above all.
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2: 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Pope Leo out with the first major theological document of his papacy. At the Vatican Monday, he released a more than 230-page long encyclical, basically a letter to clergy and the faithful, and he did so alongside one of the co-founders of Anthropic, Chris Ola. In it, the first ever U.S.-born pontiff warned that technology, such as artificial intelligence, is fueling global conflicts. That's not all he addressed. He used the opportunity to issue an historic apology for the role of the church in the transatlantic slave trade, calling it a wound in Christian memory. With that in mind, the Pope warned against what he called new forms of slavery that the digital revolution may be breeding, including often unregulated labor used to get rare minerals needed to produce AI chips. At his weekly general audience Wednesday, the Pope focused on the role of the liturgy. Relevant Radio's Rome correspondent Ashley Nerona with more.
3: He reminded the faithful today that the church fathers believed that there were urgent reasons to renew and promote the liturgy in order to strengthen Christian life, in order to foster unity among believers, and then to help bring the modern world closer to Christ.
2: 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And the Vatican invited Catholics worldwide to join a global Rosary for Peace, the prayer initiative Saturday, led by Pope Leo from the Lord's Grotto in the Vatican Gardens. Catholic shrines in countries including Ukraine, Portugal, and the U.S. participating. Worldwide Rosary, coordinated by the Vatican's Dicastery for Evangelization, including live stream prayer events. The Pope repeatedly has called for peace in global conflicts, including in the Middle East, Africa, and Ukraine. 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
8: Shame on you. 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
10: Something like that. Hadn't heard from that guy in quite a while. Is he still down Texas way, Cyrus?
11: I think he is, yeah. I think he's on his ranch.
10: You'll like this. This is from Elizabeth in Wisconsin, actually Burlington, Wisconsin, who just wrote in to say, I just heard a caller say Cyrus needs a raise. I agree. Cyrus is my favorite personality at the station. I appreciate you, Patrick. Now, this hurts. I appreciate you, Patrick, but Cyrus's sense of humor is so dry, so witty. I can practically hear the cogs turning in his mind for just the right moment to deliver his lines, playing off whatever you last said. As a Canadian, that's my type of humor. And she misspelled humor. Look at that. She spelled H-U-M-O-U-R. Ha ha, just joking. And she signs off, keep going, Cyrus. And you too, Patrick.
11: That's awesome.
10: Ouch.
11: I might frame that one.
10: Ouch.
11: I like that.
10: She likes you. She really likes you.
11: Thanks, Mom.
10: And she says, This is the part that stung the most. I appreciate you, Patrick, but
12: who is this? What was her name?
10: This is Elizabeth in Burlington, Wisconsin. Please. I appreciate you, Patrick, but Cyrus's sense of humor. That stung. The real sting was Cyrus is my favorite personality at the station. Yeah.
12: Well, can you forward that to me, please?
10: You probably should frame that, Cyrus.
12: Yeah, I have. There's certain people in my family I need to show this to.
10: Hanging in your living room and just tap it from time to time. Just like point to it.
12: I won't even
10: say
12: anything.
10: It.
12: I'll just.
10: Yeah.
12: See? See?
10: That's right. All right. Well done, Elizabeth. You made Cyrus's day. We'll go to Scott now in Wisconsin. Good morning, Scott.
13: Morning, Scott. Good morning, Patrick. How are you doing today?
10: Doing well, thank you. Thanks for calling.
13: Great. Well, first of all, I'd like to just thank you and Cyrus. You guys just do an amazing job. You have allowed me to grow and learn about my Catholic faith so much and what such a beautiful faith it is. So just a shout out to both of you. Keep going. Exactly. So I got a little, kind of dilemma I would like your opinion on. I'm scheduled to attend a wedding at a Catholic church for two individuals that I used to work with. The bride-to-be is Catholic. The groom that she is marrying is not Catholic.
10: Okay.
13: They're currently living together, and I'm sure they're still doing their fun act. And they kind of take religion and the Catholic faith very lightly. Where obviously I'm now understanding how serious obviously this sacrament is, and I just don't know if I should attend the mass itself, just because of I'm not sure if she's gone to confession. And I know these are things that are on her and her groom with God, but just not to put myself in that situation. I know you've discussed this with previous callers. And I just kind of like to get your idea on what you would do in that situation.
10: I'll offer you my thoughts. Yeah. So the lady and the man who are getting married are, it sounds like they're getting married in a Catholic church with a nuptial mass, which is a surprise if he's not Catholic. That's very out of the ordinary. Normally, if there's a non-Catholic involved, it would not be a nuptial mass. It would just be the marriage ceremony. Or did I misunderstand?
13: Correct. No, I was kind of surprised to hear that as well. I said, I actually talked to him last weekend and they verified that it is a mass. He is not going to be receiving communion. However, communion will be offered.
10: Right. And that's part of what makes it so unusual is that the symbolism of the husband and wife becoming one flesh in the covenant of holy matrimony is not only symbolized, but it's also expressed in the sacramental form by the couple receiving Holy Communion together. So it's interesting. I mean, maybe there was some permission given along the way. But as to your specific question, I think the following. Number one is you can have a moral certitude, number one, that the marriage is not going to be invalid because of lack of canonical form, because it will have the canonical form. It's being married. Mm-hmm. They're being married in a Catholic church. A Catholic priest will be presumably the one officiating. So as far as any scruples about attending the wedding and the party afterward, I would have no scruples at all. And I would go and I would celebrate because you can have a moral assurance. And you're not obliged to investigate. It's not like you have to do a CSI investigation forensically to determine whether or not all the boxes have been checked. The fact that it's happening at this parish with the priest is sufficient for you to be satisfied. The spiritual state of the bride and the groom is unknown to you and has no bearing on whether or not you should attend and support them and be there. I would go, as I say. Even if you have sufficient reason to assume that they're still cohabiting, still committing a sin, it's a crying shame that two people would get married in the state of mortal sin, but that in itself is not a barrier to you attending the wedding.
13: Okay.
10: What would be a barrier would be the validity question, but that's already satisfied, it seems to me.
13: Okay. All right. Thank you very much for that advice. I've been kind of struggling with that. The bride, she comes from a very, it sounds like a very prideful Catholic family, and she's always wanted to get married in a Catholic church. Mm-hmm. However, what she's kind of doing leading up to that is probably not the most moral thing. So
10: she's having her wedding cake and eating it too, so to speak.
13: There you go. There you go. Very well said. So,
10: all right.
13: All right. Thank you very much for your advice.
10: Thank you, Scott. Appreciate that. We'll go to Ruben now in Waco, Texas. Hi, Ruben.
14: Hello. How you doing?
10: Doing well, thank you. How may I be of service?
14: Yes, I'm calling because a friend of mine, she's Baptist, and she told me that why do we as Catholics baptize the babies whenever they are born if Jesus was baptized at age 30? And she said, we as Baptists, we baptize them at age 9. She told me, like, you should not be doing that because whenever a baby's born, he don't know nothing. That's mm-hmm. what she told me. And I,
10: well, you could put, oh, go ahead, Ruben. Uh-huh. What else
14: I told
10: did she
14: her,
10: say?
14: Well, in Psalm 51, it says, you're going to wash me from my sins. And the reason we baptize them because we already have to, so we can get washed from sin. But she, like, she didn't really agree with that.
10: Yeah, of course she didn't. Baptists are unfortunately on the opposite end of the biblical spectrum when it comes to baptism. First of all, they deny the actual power and efficacy of baptism. They don't agree that it's a sacrament. They don't agree that it has the power that it's symbolic of washing the body of dirt, but it actually cleanses the soul. They deny that. They see it as an ordinance and nothing more. It's an outward action that symbolizes something that God's grace did separately in the soul, but it doesn't cause that change in the soul. That's their view of it. This is why they're called Baptists, or Anabaptists was the original term for this. Anabaptists meaning to be rebaptized. And they will rebaptize people, and they'll themselves get baptized every so often if they feel like they need to have a clean state, a clean slate, start over kind of thing. So that's one big problem, is their misunderstanding of the biblical teaching on baptism. Number two, they believe in what's called believer's baptism, which holds that you can't be baptized unless you can believe, and you have to be old enough to be able to do that, and infants clearly can't do that. So one of the things, and that too, of course, is a misunderstanding of the biblical passages, but suffice to say, you can point out that baptism is the fulfillment, the replacement of the Old Testament ordinance of circumcision. And circumcision was specifically for 8-day-old infant boys who similarly have no concept. When you're 8 days old, you don't know anything about anything. You don't know about God. You don't know about salvation. You don't know about grace. All you know is, hey, this hurts. Why are you doing this to me? And this was something that was a enactment of the covenant between God and this child, this boy, on the part of the parents doing this for the child. So it's done by the parents on behalf of the child, and it was not only commanded by God, but it also, in fact, really did ratify the covenant relationship between God and this boy through the ordinance of circumcision. And that was symbolic. It didn't actually accomplish in a spiritual or grace-filled way what it symbolized, but it was real, and it really happened when the parents did this for their son. Baptism supersedes that now at a higher level, the level of grace. So it's perfect in the way circumcision was imperfect. It's real in the way circumcision was merely symbolic, and it's efficacious in the way circumcision couldn't be efficacious. And so all this is what you'd call an a fortiori argument, even more so now at the level of grace in the new covenant, should baptism be given to those, even infants who have no capacity to understand it or even ask for it, because belief is necessary for adults, or at least those above the age of reason, but that is so that they can freely choose to accept this gift. Infants should be given this gift in any case, because of the power that the sacrament brings and what it does to the soul. It's the bath of rebirth, regeneration, as Jesus talks about. So this issue that you're dealing with is the, well, maybe not the, but it's one of the fundamental sticking points that Baptists have when it comes to talking with Catholics. They absolutely reject the biblical teaching, the true biblical teaching on the nature and the effects of baptism. So that's what you're dealing with here. And with patient, careful exegesis and pointing out the passages that bolster the point that you're trying to make, maybe you can make some headway with her. But this is, I suspect, why she was so adamantly opposed to what you were saying.
14: Okay. Yes. Because I believe in the Old Testament, it says there should only be one baptized.
10: Well, maybe you're thinking of the Epistle to the Ephesians in chapter 5, where it says there's one faith, one Lord, one baptism. Might that be what you're thinking about?
14: Right.
10: Yeah. Well, I mean, this is an important topic, and it is well worth your time to at least know it for yourself, for that matter. This is a topic that Baptists are very, you know, very much opposed to, at least from the Catholic standpoint. But you can point out that in the early church, it was the clear, unanimous teaching going all the way back that baptism regenerates the soul. And it was only later that some people got the idea into their heads that baptism doesn't really do anything. But baptismal regeneration through the sacrament of water baptism has always been the teaching of the church going back to the time of the apostles. In fact, in the early church, you see people like Saint Cyril of Jerusalem, for example, in his catechetical lectures. So this is in the 4th century. So we're in the 300s here. And he's teaching the faith to these catechumens who are preparing for their own baptism and receiving confirmation of the sacrament of the Holy Eucharist. So he's preparing them, and he continuously appeals to the teaching of the apostles and the scriptural passages about baptism to teach them baptismal regeneration. So the Anabaptist view is much later, and it's sadly erroneous, because it rejects that apostolic teaching on the nature and effects of baptism. Just so right. You know.
14: Okay.
10: Well, keep right. Listening. Keep listening. And in the not too distant future, I will have an article on not just baptism, but also I'll look specifically at infant baptism and give you all the Bible verses that will help you. It's not quite ready yet, but you know, people who subscribe, they automatically get notified when a new article comes up. And you can find all these by going to relevantradio.com/Patrick. If you click on links, you'll find the articles. And in the meantime, there may be some things there that will be helpful to you, Reuben. Appreciate the call. Let's go now to Ava in Dallas. Hi, Ava.
15: Hola, Senor Madrid. How are you?
10: Hola, Senorita. Jovencita.
15: Thank you for taking my question.
10: You're
15: so my
10: welcome.
15: Question for you is, what does Jesus say about the subtle ways that the devil attacks?
10: Let's think about that. What does Jesus say about the subtle ways that the devil attacks? I'm going to have to think about what some Bible verses would be, but let me think here. One of them, I think, is not so much what Jesus says, but what Jesus did in the face of some of these temptations of the devil in, what would that be, Matthew chapter 4, Luke chapter 3. So the temptation in the desert as Jesus is about to go into his 40 days of fasting. You remember this story, right? And the devil comes to him to tempt him with these ideas like, you're hungry, Jesus. Why don't you turn some of these stones to bread? Because man, oh man, you're hungry, aren't you? Or why don't you cast yourself down from the parapet of the temple in Jerusalem so that you can prove who you really are, because the angels will come so that you don't dash your foot against a rock. Or the third one is, why don't you bow down to me? Because if you do, I'll give you all of these kingdoms in the whole world, all the riches and all the kingdoms, etc. Of course, Jesus is the King of Kings and the Lord of Lords, so none of those things are not under his dominion. But the devil was trying to tempt him. So you notice what he was doing. He's tempting him first through sensuality, through the bodily appetite for food. He tempts him in the area of pride and power. In other words, demonstrate, because after all, if you're so high and mighty, even the angels are going to come and save you from dashing your foot on a rock. So he's appealing to his pride. And in the third category, he's appealing to avarice and a lust for power, riches, kingdoms, etc. So those are three, you might say, of the seven deadly sins. And in each case, the Lord brushes it aside. So maybe that would be a good starting point if you're pondering, you know, what does Jesus say about the wiles of the evil one and how does he try to tempt us? Well, those are three classic examples right there. What do you think?
15: Yes, I think I agree with that because I feel like as disciples of Christ, the devil is going to attack us more. And in a way, those are the ways that I feel like he comes in my own life. And when I want to like follow my dreams or follow these worthwhile things, it always seems like there's something that gets in the way. And a lot of it, at least personally for me, is mentally rather than, I guess, a huge, something huge that would occur.
10: Something so external? Do you mean something in more in your mind as opposed to something external to you?
15: Yes, in a way, yes.
10: Okay. Mm-hmm. Mm-hmm. There's a good book. It's called Who is Speaking? And it's by Father Cliff Ermatinger. You might enjoy this book. He takes a look at how to discern the wiles, the tricks of the devil that sometimes are very subtle versus when God is authentically speaking to you. And he uses St. John of the Cross as the spiritual master through which he considers these topics. So if you're looking for a book that can give you added insight, that might be a book to take a look at.
15: Thank you. I'm looking it up right now. It was a priest, right?
10: Yeah, his name is Father Cliff Ermatinger. I met him a long time ago. In fact, if you want to know the backstory, he's an American priest, but he was stationed in Germany for years and it was fluent in German. And I was doing a speaking tour of, you know, about a week long, many different cities in Germany. And he was one of the priests who was involved in setting up that speaking tour for me. So I got to know him because I spent the whole week with him. And he's got a lot of really good insights in the books that he's written, this one being called Who is Speaking? Discerning the Voice of the Good Shepherd. I think it's Discerning the Voice of the Good Shepherd from That of the Enemy, or something like that. And his last name is Ermatinger, Ermatinger, Ermatinger.
15: Yes, I believe I found it. I see it with Jesus and the lamb over his shoulder.
10: That's the one. I think you'd find it interesting.
15: Thank you.
10: All right, Ava, good to talk to you. You sound like you've got your whole life in front of you, so keep going. I'll be right back.
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10: Those are some of the breathing exercises I do before each show. I didn't know you recorded that, Cyrus.
12: I record everything.
10: All right. Let's see. Let's go to Stephen in Wrentham, Mass. Good morning, Stephen.
24: Hello?
10: Yes, good morning.
24: Hi, how are you?
10: Doing well, thanks. What's up?
24: I just wanted to talk about a couple of things, if you don't mind.
10: Yeah.
24: The only way to be saved is through grace from God, which is a gift.
10: That's true.
24: And we have to just give Jesus the Christ all the praise, all the glory, all the time.
10: Amen, brother.
24: I think that's very important.
10: You sound like a good Catholic.
24: It's a gift. I don't know about that, but the other thing is...
10: Well, you're saying Catholic teaching, so I'm with you.
24: Yeah. I think the most important thing is Jesus the Christ teachings. You need to focus on him and him alone. And
10: does that mean that you don't pay attention to what St. Paul teaches?
24: No, actually, Paul is my favorite apostle. I wanted to get into that, actually. It's perfect timing.
10: Cool. But when you said only pay attention to what Jesus says, clearly St. Paul is not Jesus, but I believe we should pay attention to what he teaches, too, don't you?
24: I misspoke because okay. I'm not a very good speaker. I wanted to talk about this, actually. The Apostle Paul's struggle with sin. That's exactly how we struggle with sin. He says, he expresses a profound struggle with sin, stating that he often does what he does not want to do.
10: Right.
24: Don't we all encounter that all the time?
10: Yeah. I know I do.
24: You know? He does the good. He doesn't do the good he wants. He does the bad he wants, and that's all of us, right?
10: Yes, it is true, but it's not all that all the time, though. It's not all that all the time, right? Okay, but that is definitely a component of our human condition, for sure. That's the bad news. That's why we need the good news of Jesus, right?
24: We need to be reborn to be saved.
10: I agree.
24: And we need to have faith in Jesus the Christ And it's a gift from him and a gift, and was saved only by grace and our faith in Jesus Christ. That's the most important thing. That's the only way to be saved.
10: Yeah, I mean, you say it as though, I think you're saying it as though you think I don't agree with you, but you're just preaching Catholic teaching right there.
24: I'm just preaching to my brother in Christ. That's all I'm doing.
10: Super cool, man.
24: You know? So I just think that I just want people to know, like, I know there's distractions out there. I just want everyone, and I have trouble with sin, believe me, to know that give Jesus the Christ all the praise, all the glory, all the time. He's the only true God. Father, Son, Holy Spirit, and one. Amen.
10: Okay. I think we're on the same page.
24: Awesome.
10: All right. I'm glad you listened to the program, Steve, and I hope you'll call again sometime. Thank you. Let's see. Let's go to Sarah now in Fox Valley, Wisconsin. Hello, Sarah.
0: Hi there, Patrick. How are you?
10: I am well, thank you.
0: Good. First of all, I want to apologize because some time ago, I got a little heated with you over the issue of Democrats, Catholicism, and abortion. Oh. And I still believe that you can't be a Democrat and a Catholic because Democrats believe in death, especially for babies. Mm-hmm. But that aside, now I've got a bigger controversy. Well, it's not bigger. It's about the same.
10: Okay.
0: I'd like for you sometime to explain how we as Christians, Catholics first, Christians, can tolerate Islam, Muslims, in

0: AI, saying that we can get along with the Muslims. We can't, you know, it's just like those bumper stickers that have got different symbols of what they think are ideologies or Christianity, where there's the communist.
1: You're talking about the coexist bumper sticker where it's got all this, religious symbols on it?
0: Yep. Every time I see that, I'm like, oh, no way, Jose.
1: I got flipped off by a guy in traffic who had one of those bumper stickers on the back of his car. And he had a bit of road rage going on, and he gave me that one finger salute. And I thought it was kind of hilarious because he had the coexist bumper sticker. Joke's on him.
0: Isn't that funny? Yeah, I had a guy not pull me over, but almost run me over because I had a Reagan comment on abortion. And the funny thing is that all the people that are pro-abortion are the ones that are already living. You might have seen that one.
1: Oh, yeah.
0: Yeah, he gave me that. He gave me that beautiful finger too, but anyway, going back to the Muslim faith, okay? No, not to the Muslims and their Islamic faith. They may be pro-life because they certainly are proliferating past Catholics and Christians in general. They have like at least 5 kids. We have 1.2 or 3. I don't know how you do a 2 or 3 measurement of a human being, but anyway, we're being outnumbered. And they're overtaking cities, and that's just not the worst of it. I mean, remember when James Caviezel came out with that movie, The Stoning of Soraya M?
1: I don't. I'm afraid. No. I think I have a vague memory. Was this in Pakistan where that took place?
0: You know, I don't know, Patrick, but it was horrible. And any of the women that they bury up to their waist, this is just an example of one of the many kind things they do, she was, after she was killed, thrown near the lake and the dogs ate her. And I don't think that James Caviezel lies in his films. I really don't. But anyway, they do that. I mean, we all know they rape children under the guise of it's okay with Allah. They go in and they try to permeate the schools as they're doing as we speak in Texas. Of all country American places, they're kind of taking over a lot of their cities, especially where it's liberal.
1: So I understand what you're saying. I do. By the way, one little side note, don't forget that, and this doesn't mean that I agree with the Muslims, because I certainly don't. But don't forget that stoning was the prescribed form of capital punishment given by God in Deuteronomy.
0: Oh, yeah.
1: So we have to be careful when we discuss that topic that we don't forget that in our own religious heritage, stoning was something that was real. But in any case, I understand the points that you're making, but it sounds like you had a point behind all that you wanted to get to. And I think you started to say it, something about an incompatibility between Islam and the United States. Is that what you're driving at?
0: Right. And I just am so befuddled at the complacency of which our Catholic Church seems to coexist. You know, they're never speaking about it. Not that it should be a topic for every mass, but I mean, somewhere in the mass, in the petitions, there should be something. For instance, I'm going to go back to abortion again, because like, let's say that 4,500 people were downed in airplanes a day, right? That's about how many we kill a day throughout the world. We don't say a thing about it.
1: How many we kill? You lost me on that. I'm not sure what you're referring to.
0: Okay. The globe.
1: No, but I mean, who is we and who is being killed? That's what I don't understand.
0: Babies, abortion.
1: I get it. Okay, now I understand. All right.
0: Yeah, and now we've got, besides the evil of abortion, we've got the evil of Islam. And the church is not speaking out against it. I mean, it's kind of like we live in la-la land. And if mass is the reincarnation or the reenactment of the crucifixion, though unbloody, of our Lord, shouldn't we be addressing things, horrors that are going on also in the world, that we need to be

0: them for these things that are going on. And I just kind of find that a lot of our homilies and petitions are kumbaya. I don't know. I'm frustrated about it.
1: I understand. Let me jump in here. Okay, so one thing to remember is that Islam has been in existence more or less continuously. I mean, it has been continuous, of course, for over 1,400 years. So it's a fixture in most of Christian history. This is not new. And I'm not diminishing the importance of what you're describing. But take a long view on this, Sarah. First of all, remember, the Catholic Church has existed for 2,000 years now, going back to the time of Jesus and the apostles. Islam has been around for 1,400 of those 2,000 years and has done a great deal of harm, murder, pillage, colonization, forced conversions, you name it. It has been a worldwide destructive force especially against Christianity. And yet we're still here. And over the course of that 14th century span, there have been, you might say, heightened moments of attention on the part of the Catholic Church to Islam. St. Francis of Assisi went to Egypt to try to convert the Sultan. And it could be that maybe on his deathbed, perhaps the Sultan even did convert, but there have been times punctuated throughout the last 1,400 years, whether it be Crusades or holy men like St. Francis of Assisi or others, in which the problem, the menace of Islam has been addressed. And then things tend to sort of abate for a while. Things get calm. And peaceful coexistence is always a good thing if we can achieve that. We can't always achieve that. But the difficulty in what you're describing right now is, as I see it, that we live in these United States of America, which is a secular modern nation state, and it's predicated upon the idea of religious freedom. And I'm quite confident that the founders of the United States, John Adams, George Washington, Benjamin Franklin, Thomas Jefferson, and all the rest of them, had no idea whatsoever that the United States of America would ever face an existential threat from a religion, namely Islam. But here we are. So we're living in a modern secular nation state that has it enshrined at its very core the idea of religious liberty. So this is a catch-22, because unless the United States and its mode of government were to radically be altered as a way to say, I guess we have religious liberty, except for certain religions that we don't tolerate, we're kind of stuck in the system that we're in now indefinitely, and it is susceptible to the proliferation of religious groups that can indeed be harmful. So I'm thinking maybe in this case more specifically about the Satanic Temple, for example. These bunch of basically high-functioning atheists who don't really believe in God, but they promote the idea of, you know, worshiping Satan, because what they're trying to do is drive a wedge into the body politic to prevent Christianity from having a public presence, because it's intolerable to Christian people have an idea of a Satanic Temple. So you can only split one of a couple different ways. One way is nobody gets any public presence of religion, which is really their end game. That's what they really want. Or the other option is everybody gets it, which means you can have a satanic shrine in your state capital. And that also is not palatable to the average American, thankfully. So here we are. We're now in a situation, and have been for these, you know, 250 years, in which an unthinkable scenario that the founding fathers, I'm quite certain, never had even an inkling of an idea. The system is set up in such a way that can flourish. And that's what we're up against. Now, on the other side, with regard to what do the bishops say, what do the priests say, what do we say. Here we are talking about it on a national radio program. I don't think you're likely to see any conversation at that level in terms of bishops and priests, insofar as they too are speaking to a population of Catholics within the framework, within the reality of this secular nation state in which Islam is welcomed and permitted to flourish, and it is, just like the other religions can flourish if they wish to do so. And so what is a bishop going to do? Is he going to call for an alteration of the nation's very legal framework and call into question the validity of religious freedom? And that has its own problems, because religious freedom can run amok very quickly, and there are Catholic theological reasons for opposing certain forms of religious freedom that extend beyond what would be considered permissible for Christians. But in any case, it's an impossible situation right now. I don't see how a bishop or a priest is going to be able, other than warning about the spiritual dangers of Islam. I mean, what do you call for if you're going to try to stop the spread of this ideology, this religious ideology, other than calling for changing the Constitution? And here's where the double-edged sword comes in. If the Catholic bishops and priests and whoever else were calling for that kind of a change, it would directly affect us as well. Because then you would have the state deciding which religions are tolerated and which ones aren't. They're either all tolerated, or none of them could be tolerated, or maybe only one of them could be tolerated. And that's an intolerable situation also. So it seems like we're in this catch-22 that there's no easy, viable way of getting out of. We have to live with it, which is where I think far better that we call for, how did you put it, peaceful coexistence, and try to ride this out and avoid the worst possible atrocities and see what we can do. But we're in a system that's rigged for this. Do you see what I'm saying, Sarah? I don't know if you agree with me necessarily, but do you see where I'm coming from on this?
0: If I could answer, yeah, I know. I was saying a couple of things while you were talking, and I didn't want to be rude, but this Islam is not a religion. They cloak themselves in that, but it's really a powerful yearning to just take over and dominate. So why put them in the category of a religion when
1: It is a religion that incorporates what you're describing. It's a hegemonic religion that is easily as much political and military as it is religious. It encompasses a whole worldview, but it would not be accurate to say it's not a religion. It's a religion that's far more totalitarian and hegemonic than other religions are. But it is a religion.
0: I don't agree with you. Even though I admire you, so much. Your thinking is impeccable. But I still don't think Catholics can be Democrats, because it's a pro-death party. They believe in abortion. I can't understand how we accept in our political system allowing Muslims to go ahead and partake in our government.
1: I have to take a break, Sarah, and I appreciate your passion. I really do. Maybe do this. Think about this, and then next time you call me, explain how we would do that given our current political circumstances as the United States of America. I'd love to know what you think we could do to change that.
2: The bottom line, ladies and gentlemen, pro-lifers are a people of persevering faith in God through prayer and fasting. We will bear any burden. We will endure any attack. We know that the cruel injustice of abortion need not be forever. We have hope, and we have just begun.
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4: Hello, this is Bishop Joe Hannafelt to the Diocese of Grand Island, Nebraska. 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Remember, O most gracious Virgin Mary, that never was it known that anyone who fled to thy protection, implored thy help, or sought thy intercession was left unaided. Inspired with this confidence, I fly to thee, O Virgin of Virgins, my Mother. To thee do I come. Before thee I stand, sinful and sorrowful. O Mother of the Word Incarnate, despise not my petitions, but in thy mercy, hear and answer me. Amen.
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9: The spiritual battle is coming to the West, and the enemies are wokeism or Marxism combining with Islamism to go after what we call the American way of life. And the American way of life is very simple. I want to be able to get married, buy a home, have kids, allow them to ride their bike till the sun goes down, send them to a good school, have a low crime neighborhood, not to have my kid be taught the lesbian, gay, transgender garbage in their school. While also, not having them have to hear the Muslim call to prayer 5 times a day. That's important. We want the American way of life, which is, by the way, Christendom. Christians, our sacrifice, our toil, our vision, the outgrowth of the scriptures gave us Western civilization. And this is where I think is a great rallying cry. Doesn't matter if you're Hispanic, doesn't matter if you're Asian, doesn't matter if you're black or white. Everybody, if you are Christian and Jesus Christ is your Lord and Savior, these two threats are combining forces to come after us. And it's time that the church stands and rises up against it.
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1: That was Charlie Kirk. You probably recognize his voice. And he's not wrong. He's not wrong about that. So the question is not, if you ask me, is it possible to have peaceful coexistence? I do believe it is with Muslims, and I hope it is. Hasn't always been that way. I think the real question is, how do we live and work and operate within the framework of this governmental system that we find ourselves in 250 years later and navigate through that? And I personally don't know. I don't think, this is my own hunch here, I don't think that this country is capable, certainly not with any kind of moral mandate, moral backbone might be another way to put it, to say the problem is bad enough, or it could get bad enough, such that we would modify this underpinning of religious liberty, religious freedom in this country. I don't think that's a viable option. Not because it couldn't happen, but I don't see how it would otherwise be likely that people in this country would hold that view. Remember when people freaked out when there was the travel ban a couple years ago, 5 years ago, whatever it was, a travel ban from Arab countries that happened to be majority Muslim. And people on the left freaked out with, well, that's a Muslim ban. Well, it wasn't a Muslim ban. The inability to come to grips with the reality that there are people who really would love to kill you because of your religion and because of their religion, and have demonstrated repeatedly their willingness to do that. How do you live in a society where that is permitted to flourish? So it is a problem, with no doubt about that. It is a problem. The way to navigate through that problem, and of course, ultimately, it's going to be the peace of Christ, the truth of Jesus, always. But take a look at the last 1,400 years, and you'll see that that hasn't changed. The peace of Christ, the truth of Jesus will always be the answer to it. And in the meantime, terrible, terrible bloodshed and conquest and colonization and subjugation has taken place. So take the long view is my advice, and let's learn from the past and ask the Lord to show us what is it we can do in the here and now under these circumstances to live our Catholic faith, our Christian faith, for those of you who are not Catholic, if you're nonetheless, if you believe in Jesus, what is the best way to do that? Lord, help us. 888-914-9149. Let's go next to Daniel in Rancho Cucamonga. Good morning, Daniel.
11: Hi, good morning. First time caller. I appreciate you taking my two questions. Let's see. The first question is, why is it that the church split over the issue of filioque? Why is it so important for the Eastern Orthodox Church to keep the original, I guess it was a creed, about that the Spirit only proceeds from the Father? And then the West, the Roman Church, included the Father and the Son, hence the name, filioque. Why did that cause a rift? And number two is, why did both East and West perpetuate the Empire of Rome by calling themselves the Roman Catholic Church, and then the East considered themselves the Second Rome? And I think when the Ottoman Turks conquered the East, they moved up north to Russia, and then they called themselves the Third Rome. Why perpetuate the Roman Empire with that title?
1: You've got several very interesting questions there, and I wish I had more time to delve into all of them. I'll offer a few quick thoughts here. Number one, what was the first of your questions?
11: The filioque.
1: Okay. So that phrase is actually filioque, and it is a compound word in Latin that means "and the Son." So in the Nicene Creed, where we say we believe in the Holy Spirit who proceeds from the Father, the original version of the Nicene Constantinopolitan Creed, which I could get it out of my mouth, the original verbiage, as we would say it in English, is the Holy Spirit proceeds from the Father. Now, in Spain, in the 400s, during the time of the continued time of the Arian heresy, which denied the divinity of Jesus, denied the Trinity, the Catholics in Spain saw this as a way to further combat the Arian heresy by extolling and exalting Jesus as true God over against the Arian heresy. And the theological truth that the Holy Spirit does proceed from the Father and the Son, this can be verified biblically in terms of Jesus saying, "I will send the Holy Spirit." Now, there are some arguments that are made by, for example, Greek Orthodox and others, saying that this is a different kind of sending, but we don't have the time to get into the semantic differences between the terms. But in any case, the creed as it stood was, it said only, it just said it proceeds from the Father. Now, that doesn't foreclose on the possibility that the church could add and the Son, but the real sticking point for the Orthodox folk and the Eastern folk in particular at that time, before they had split away from the Catholic Church, was the fact that this was being done unilaterally without the consent of the church as a whole, and that it seemed arrogant to them that these Latin Catholics would add to the creed something that the Eastern churches had not agreed to. So a big part of this controversy, although there is some theological dimension to it, it's not primarily theological. It's primarily, we didn't sign off on that, and you are overstepping your boundaries, you're overstepping your authority to add something to the creed that was developed, it was promulgated at an ecumenical council, East and West. So that has to do with that. Now, the Catholic Church in no way is perpetuating the Empire of Rome, because keep in mind, the Empire of Rome was a pagan empire, first of all, and it was a military kingdom or empire. It was not based upon religion per se. The Catholic Church is based upon the gospel of Jesus Christ. Now, because St. Peter ministered in Rome for the last 25 years of his life, as did St. Paul, the two founders of the Catholic Church in Rome, it is understood that the successor of St. Peter, the Bishop of Rome, is the head of the church in that sense of the word. That, too, is a major sticking point between the Eastern Orthodox folk and the Catholic Church. We don't have time to delve into that. But the Catholic Church is not perpetuating the Roman Empire. It just so happens that it was the Roman Empire that killed St. Peter and St. Paul in Rome. And so it was there that this nascent church began to grow, and it began to overtake paganism and convert with the gospel of Jesus. So historically, Rome is the center of outside of Jerusalem, is the center of this effusion of the faith. And that's what's really happening when we see the Catholic Church. Now, the Byzantine Church, you might say, took place because the Emperor Constantine, who was a Roman emperor, he was actually not quite there yet, but he was on his way to becoming the Roman emperor, and he had at least an intellectual conversion to Christianity because of a sign that he saw in the sky involving the image of the cross. He eventually was baptized on his deathbed and became officially a Catholic at that point, but he moved the seat of the Roman Empire to Byzantium. He built Constantinople. And he divided the Roman Empire into two spheres, Western in Rome, Eastern in Byzantium. That's where the rise of that part of it came in. I just wish there were more time. Call me another time, please, and we'll get into that. In the meantime, I'll pray for you. Please pray for me. God bless you.
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14: 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Pope Leo is calling for the preservation of human dignity in the face of artificial intelligence.
15: Let's not fear artificial intelligence, but constantly keep the question of the human in play.
14: Living in the Age of AI, the focus of the Pope's first encyclical presented Monday at the Vatican alongside one of the co-founders of Anthropic. In the more than 230-page letter to the Church, the first ever U.S.-born Pope warned the technology such as artificial intelligence is fueling global conflicts. He appealed directly to AI developers, saying they bear a particular ethical and spiritual responsibility, for every design choice reflects a vision of humanity. The Holy Father warning that AI could create what he calls digital neocolonialism, the Vatican releasing again the first encyclical this week, with the warning that AI could concentrate power, deepen inequality, and exploit weaker nations through data and technology. Pope says AI is never morally neutral because it reflects the values of those who design and control it. The encyclical warns against AI-driven warfare and transhumanist ideologies seeking to eliminate human suffering through technology. He says Christians must defend human dignity, justice, peace, and the value of the human person in the digital age. And Chicago Mayor Brandon Johnson pleased after meeting with the Pope at the Vatican. Following his visit this week, the mayor said the first question he received from the Holy Father was, "How's Chicago?" The mayor responded by saying the city is strong and transforming. He also invited Pope Leo to conduct Mass at Chicago's Grant Park next year. If the Holy Father accepts, he'd follow in the footsteps of Pope John Paul II, who delivered Mass in the park in 1979. Keeping you connected with the church and the world 24 hours a day and on the web at relevantradio.com. I'm Glenn Leverins. 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
19: It's gotten a bad rap, but for some good reasons. Over the centuries, people in power have utilized it to call for blind obedience. It has been the locus of deceit, destruction, and dehumanization. Its history is laden with hypocrisy and scandal. It has been used to coerce people into giving exorbitant amounts of money they don't have, to justify the subversion of segments of the population, even to convince others to die for a particular cause. Little wonder so many have given up on it. I'm talking about religion.
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19: It's 11 o'clock Central, so it's time for another hour of on-air and online spiritual direction. Welcome to The Inner Life. I'm your host, Patrick Conley. The arguments against religion that I mentioned can be applied to many faith traditions throughout history, including Catholicism. Let's just get it out there right now that Catholicism has been used, and not just by those in the hierarchy, for some pretty despicable and sinful things. But here enter the Latin phrase, abusus non tollit usum. Are you familiar with this? Simply translated, it means abuse does not negate the proper use of something. It's a principle that's used in law, in philosophy, and in ethics to emphasize that the fact that something can be misused or abused does not mean that it cannot be used properly. And if you argue that the ways religion has been abused muddles and obscures its proper, laudable, and beautiful use, well, you'll get no pushback from me. Of course, it does. Recent popes have affirmed as much. But all the more reason that we need to be clear about what authentic religion isn't and what it is. More to the point, what does God intend it to be? And what part is it to play in human life? We'll get into it today on the program as we're talking about foundations of religion. Here with us again is our spiritual director is Father Ramil Fajardo. Father Fajardo is a priest of the Archdiocese of Chicago, where he serves as a judge of the Metropolitan Tribunal and as director of liturgy and the Cardinal's delegate for St. James Chapel. Father Fajardo, welcome back to the program and thanks for being with us today.
21: Good morning, Patrick. Thank you for the invitation to be back.
19: Yeah, well, I'm intrigued about today's topic. I'm kind of interested to see where it goes and what people might have to say. And so, and you know what? Let's just open up the phone lines early on because there might be a lot of people with questions about what true religion actually is. And if you'd like to get in on the conversation early on, you can give us a call at 888-914-9149. Again, 888-914-9149. 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Or send us an email, innerlife@relevantradio.com. Well, there are a number of religions in the world, Father. So what makes a religion as opposed to, say, just a meeting group, a club, a community?
21: Well, We begin with our obvious starting point would be the Catechism of the Catholic Church. For us as Catholics, we are instructed to know our faith, and we begin, as the Creed says, I believe. And what's so important about that is that the human person, man and woman, have the capacity for knowing God. And not just knowing God, but for encountering and to give and to receive. It's a totality of the human capacity that we're talking about. So it is written, as paragraph 27 of the Catechism of the Catholic Church says, the desire for God is written in the human heart because man is created by God and for God, and God never ceases to draw man to himself. Only in God will he find the truth and happiness he never stops searching for. Okay, that's paragraph 27. And that is just proven by the simple fact that if you look at every human society, no matter how primitive or advanced, there have been attempts at grasping something divine. So, as a history major, my dad bought me this wonderful book, because he loved Reader's Digest, right? And he bought me this wonderful book called The Last 2 Million Years. And this was published, I think, about 1977, 78. And I still have it. And I like pictures in the book, so I'm not going to deny the fact that charts and pictures, and it was quite encyclopedic. They traced the last 2 million years, and do you know every single society in a very neutral, secular sort of way pointed out human beings have attempted to touch what they cannot actually see, but believed in, that, and that threshold was always death. How do you explain in 1 minute it is real? And I'm using air quotes here. My philosophy friends would say, what is real? Let's go to Thomas Aquinas, but a little too soon, not yet. What is real? And ancient people always saw death as a veil, a blockage to knowing reality. Why do we get old? Why do we die? What's on the other side? So while death was always a starting point, people, men and women, human beings, as long as they're capable of thinking and giving articulate thought and speech, have begun exploring this uncertainty. And God has placed within every human heart the capacity to know him. That's what the Catholic faith is telling us in paragraph 27 of the Catechism. The desire is written in the human heart. People were grasping at this. How do they explain it? So to use particularly, you know, like simple language, even the most primitive people who saw in nature something other knew by that very fact that there was something greater present, which in many ways that's more advanced than some of us today, because we want light, we turn on the electricity. We want clean water, flush, or turn on the tap. Don't even have to worry about it, because here in Chicago, you know, those of us in the Midwest, we have Lake Michigan. And it's clean, fresh water. It doesn't need desalination. We have everything literally at our disposal. Who's got time to think of the mysteries of life and death? We have it under control. So a level of lack of control helps, because then we're grasping at something. Talk to me about this. Explain to me. And the greatest of this is always going to be, why must we die?
0: Okay, so that's a good distinction that separates religion from something that's particularly, you know, more of a community. It could be a community outreach group. It could be a humanitarian group that's set to do good in the world, which I would imagine that many religions, you know, they try to do that. But at the same time, the definitive mark that I'm hearing you say is that it has to do with humanity, that desire for God that you mentioned from the Catechism, right? That it has specifically a relationship between humanity and God. What is that relationship? Is there a God? All those sorts of things. But then I guess my follow-up question would be, Father, then, and I hit this in the promo for today's program as well, that it used to be popular, and I still hear it from time to time, is that people will employ this phrase, well, I'm spiritual but not religious. So maybe we need a little distinction there as well. What is it particularly about religion that goes in a different direction, or how do we distinguish that from mere spirituality?
21: I'm going to give my explanation. I know there are wonderful explanations out there, and I wish I had been a little more diligent and prepared myself for this question. But what Father Ramil would say is that being spiritual is very passive. It's simply, I'm receptive, I'm passive. But the human heart and the human mind wants to know. There's a grasping. Being spiritual is fine. You know, the human person is made of body and soul. So there's the God, the Spirit of God is within us, keeping us alive. I challenge our listeners and people who come to confession. No, I bring this up frequently. Every single one of us in conversation right at this moment, either speaking, you and I, or listening, our various listeners, your heart is beating. You're not paying any attention to that. You are breathing. Your lungs are pumping. You're not paying any attention to that. Your mind is thinking. It is listening. No one's paying any attention to this. It is a fact. It is so commonplace that we don't even grasp. We presume it'll always be in good working order until it's not. Mm-hmm. Right? Then all of a sudden, I'm spiritual. Where is God in all this? Then people say, well, why did God bring me to this? So being spiritual is fine, but that's very receptive. It's not curious. It is a position where you make some presumptions. This is Father Ramil speaking now, because, you know, this is my exposure and my experience of trying to answer the question.
0: Sure.
21: Being spiritual is simply being receptive, and it is in place. It is in the moment, but that's not where we're headed. We are moving in life. We're all getting older. We're all moving on. What was once being in grade school and play dates, all of a sudden you're now in high school and you got sports and now you're off to college. And now this time of graduation or ordinations, people are moving onwards. Time doesn't stand still because life doesn't stand still. This is a journey on a continuum of time. So being spiritual is knowing the moment, being aware of the moment, but that's not religion. Religion is an understanding of I hate to say rules, but that's kind of what it is. There are certain things. We know that right now we are approaching the summer solstice. Mm-hmm. And so on June 21st? We're going to have the longest day of the year. And then, you know, we start going the shorter hours again. That just happens all the time. The ancient peoples were able to look at the sky, and over hundreds of thousands of years were able to be predictive. Because it was regular. There was a rule. This is not, and this is a neutral use of the word rule.
0: Yeah, there's an order to it, is what you're saying.
21: Exactly, an order and a rhythm.
0: Yeah.
21: So religion is about then putting into practice that exploration with the use of the mind and with the use of our teachers. We Catholics call it the magisterium, scripture, magisterium, and sacred tradition are the three legs upon which the church stands in her teachings and in her existence. Therefore, the human mind is called to explore. I was going to, do you mind if I quote Pope St. John Paul II?
0: Of course not.
21: in his encyclical Fides et Ratio from 1998, this is perhaps my absolute favorite, side by side with Benedict and Spes Salvi. Fides et Ratio, right at the beginning, faith and reason are like two wings on which the human spirit rises to the contemplation of truth. And God has placed in the human heart a desire to know the truth, in a word, to know himself, so that by knowing and loving God, men and women may also come to the fullness of truth about themselves.
0: Mm-hmm.
21: And then the very first passage, John Paul talks about every human society having five fundamental questions. Who am I? Where have I come from? Where am I going? Why is there evil? What is there after this life? And he points out, whether ancient Israel or in Hinduism or in Confucianism or in Buddhism, and in Greek philosophers, This is what people have grappled with, these five questions.
0: Yeah, and as you elucidate on that, Father, I think one of the things that arises in my mind is that, and this, you know, this is speaking in broad brushstrokes here, right? I'm sure that there are exceptions that could, you know, we could take up. But it seems to me that when people claim to be spiritual but not religious, there might be at the core an acknowledgement that, yes, there is a spiritual part of me. But it seems like it's looking interiorly kind of give those rules that you were talking about, giving that order, whereas religion seems to look to the transcendent, look outside of oneself for the source of truth, of goodness, of beauty, of the things that we encounter that speak to our spiritual side. But it's not looking interiorly, it's looking exteriorly. Would you say that that's roughly true?
21: It's yes and. It's yes
0: okay.
21: and.
0: Speaking
21: like a canon lawyer, of course, right? I was telling Thomas earlier, it's like, oh, yes. It's not my favorite topic today.
0: Yep, not doing annulments today.
21: It's yes and. Because the beauty of it is that our faith tells us that God chose not to ever leave humanity alone. Men and women were not meant to be alone. It's a relationship. It is an indwelling in the divine. So God himself sent his word, his only begotten, that the word was made flesh, that we would have a point of reference to which we could understand. And could God have sent a book? Sure. Could God have sent lightning and thunder and earthquake? Sure. But that's not the intimacy that we need. So yes, we're both spiritual and religious.
0: Right.
21: We both
0: Good
21: know
0: point.
21: Who we are, and we both need to know where do we go ad extra, outside of ourselves, outside of time and history. It's yes and interior, exterior, and that mirrors God in heaven. You know, the exitus and the reditus, God coming down out of himself to bring us back to him, to the return to the original promise God has made. You are with me forever.
0: Yep.
21: So
0: yep.
21: That is that exploration that is called for. Spiritual, fine, but it's not enough.
0: Right. Very good. And you know what? My eyes are falling just a few paragraphs down from paragraph 27, which you quoted, but into the Catechism of the Catholic Church. And it says exactly what you just said. It's yes and. So in paragraph 33, it talks about the human person with his openness to truth and beauty, his sense of moral goodness, his freedom, and the voice of his conscience with his longings for the infinite and for happiness. Man questions himself about God's existence. So it is an interior look. Yes, absolutely. But then the very next paragraph, in paragraph 34, it says the world and man attest that they contain within themselves neither their first principle nor their final,
21: end.
0: Right, exactly. That they participate in being itself, which alone is without origin or end. So, yes, there is this necessity of looking beyond oneself as well. And that's fascinating.
21: It's beautiful because, you know, even our own Holy Father, being an Augustinian, what is the most famous quote St. Augustine was known for? You have made us for yourselves, and our hearts are restless until they rest in you, O Lord.
0: Yeah. Right.
21: And that is so basic and fundamental. I remember when I was in seminary, I was quizzed by the board that was the admission board. And they said, so, do you consider yourself a Thomistic theologian or an Augustinian theologian? And I said, does it have to be either or?
0: Right.
21: Because Augustine talks about the human heart. His own history is eloquence about the human searching. Thomas Aquinas is about the exploration. It's both the ad intra and ad extra. Why does there have to be? You know, if we're too precise about that, we're missing the beauty of both.
0: Yeah, very good. Father Ramil Fajardo with us today as our spiritual director. We're talking about foundations of religion. I'm just wondering if there was a time when you struggled with religion, and if so, what brought you out of that and back into a regular practice of the Catholic faith? Or maybe you're still there. Maybe you have questions about, maybe there's a reason you've turned away from the Catholic faith or religion in general, and you're wondering, okay, where do I go from here? Well, give us a call. Join the conversation. We'd love to hear your story. 888-914-9149. 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Well, one of the questions, which I think you've already started addressing, Father, but I want to go more deeply into it, is the distinctiveness about the Catholic faith, or perhaps in general, we can even start with the Christian faith, in terms of its distinction from other religions that are prominent in the world today. You did mention scripture, tradition, and magisterium, the so-called three-legged stool on which we understand the divine is revealed to us. And so that would be one element of it. But what other distinctions would you say are distinctive to Christianity or perhaps Catholicism in particular?
21: One thing, Jesus Christ.
0: Yeah, amen.
21: True God and true man, begotten from the Father, consubstantial, not made. Our creed, I have a very good friend. I hope he's listening today out in Iowa. My friend Andy always used to tell me back in the mid-90s, Ramil, every question of the faith is answered by the creed that we recite on Sundays. Andy, I hope you're listening because I'm using your advice. Every answer is found in the creed. And it really, it centers around the very fact, the very person of Jesus Christ. That's, he is God. God himself came to be with us. God came as a man, as a human person, in order that we might know how God wants to be known. It's a relationship. It is salvation. It is a love and an intimacy, which also has a requirement. You too must love. You too must show intimacy. You too must struggle, have virtue, pursue grace. It is not a soft religion. That is the distinction of Christianity, is that God himself made the effort, and all he asks is that we listen and we turn towards him. He will do all the rest if we allow him and the church, which he left behind, to help us.
0: Mm-hmm. Very good. Well, I think we're off to a good start here. But I tell you what, on the other side of this short break, what I want to get into is some of the setup of the institutional church, the so-called trappings of religion, things like that. Is that really fostering a sense of intimacy with Christ? And if so, how? And if not, why are we doing it? That's all coming up on the other side of this break. Join the conversation at 888-914-9149. 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We'll be right back with more of the conversation with Father Ramil Fajardo right after this.
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0: 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How does religion help us connect with God? Father Ramil Fajardo is with us as our spiritual director today. And Father, you mentioned these five questions put forth by St. John Paul II in Fides et Ratio, right there in the opening paragraph. Once again, these are questions that show that this is true across the board for cultures of all throughout history. Who am I? Where have I come from? Where am I going? Why is there evil? And what is there after this life? Now, I think a lot of people who maybe be unfamiliar or just say surfacely, not nominally familiar with so-called organized religion and that sort of thing would have questions about, well, how can this be the case? I'm thinking specifically in terms of an institutional church, a hierarchical church, a liturgical church. I mean, how do these things help connect us with Jesus, with God, as it were, and then pose answers to these questions?
21: This faith of ours points out, especially through Scripture, that it's always been understood that there is a heavenly realm which is so beyond description and comprehension, but it is ordered. There is order in this experience of the divine. And all Scripture, obviously, as far as for us in Judaism and Christianity, we have this very specific image because of the closeness of our traditions. But in all religions, there's always been something about a splendor. And if you take a look at the ancient myths, like the Roman and the Greek, they talk about Mount Olympus. They talk about all the various gods and the roles that they play under the supreme god.
0: Yeah.
21: Whether it's Jupiter or Zeus, the point is there is a splendor. Even Mesoamerica and the pre-Columbian native religions, there is an order, there is a hierarchy, there is a splendor, there is a sacrifice. It is built, and Pope St. John Paul was brilliant because he knew this, built in the human heart is the need to express the various levels of emotion, love, and obligation. And that is where liturgy develops. That is where the sacramental system of the church and the very hierarchy organization of the church emerges from. There's nothing unique about this because every human society has attempted in some small way to imitate on this side of reality the splendor that is known interiorly and emotionally when we talk about the divine. So on our side, we attempt it. Now, let's face it. Society needs guardrails at all points. We always need guardrails because in one way or another, we're going to fall on either side.
0: Okay, yeah.
21: So that's why we have rules and regulations. If you look at it as guardrails as opposed to a jail, then it could help kind of get past some of the more uncomfortable impressions that we have of religion. our faith gives us guardrails because we don't want people to lose their way. We want the truth. And let's face it, as you said earlier at the opening, hey, listen, just because some of us wear a collar does not mean that we're in the best place. You know, there sin is sin, and evil can leak in wherever it can find an opening. So let's be realistic. But that doesn't give us, that doesn't scare us. If anything, that gives us hope that somehow God himself founded this church, because Jesus is God. Our Lord is God, and that it is indefectible. This church does not have any faults. It doesn't have any problems. We have faults and problems, but Christ is perfect. And therefore, we stay close to the Lord. Go to the sacraments, go to especially to Mass and confession, do your prayers, and share the joy of the gospel.

0: a little bit and take a couple phone calls. We're taking your comments and questions on foundations of religion and your experience with particular parts of the Catholic religion. Perhaps maybe some of those things were not so positive and you'd like to have some time to look for some advice on that. What do I do in the face of these things? And maybe you've had some great experiences with things like liturgy and the hierarchy and the things that we've been talking about. Give us a call at 888-914-9149, 888-914-9149. John from Philadelphia is up first. Good afternoon, John, and welcome to The Inner Life.
1: Yes, thank you, Father, and thank you, host. I can't help but say one word that the conversation is brilliant. It's the most important conversation there is, okay? What is religion? My understanding is that, everything that calls itself religion isn't necessarily religion. I would see religion as really a relationship with God. But I thought many, or maybe all of the others, so-called religions, okay, are really philosophies, and they're all good. They're all studies of what man has to say, and the ideas that you pick and choose, okay, that, some work, okay, and they're very good ideas, and, from a human vantage point, but from a relationship with God, I think they're lacking, and it's, instead of saying, well, it's both, I would say the truth is all of the above, and like, well, what is truth? Well, I think if it comes from the lips of God, in the form of Jesus, it's the truth. It may not be easy to accept, but it's the truth. And so if we're looking for the truth, being in the state of grace, and this is really where my question would be, when we're not in the state of grace or fellowship with God, I don't think we have clear thought process. Okay, I don't think we understand. Like our Lord said, I have many things to tell you, but you can't handle it right now. So I think
2: exactly.
1: Some of us are on the journey that way. But, for those who are seeking the truth, I think they have to be in the state of fellowship with God, which is to say, clean up your act, stop sinning, okay, leave that woman that you're living with, okay, that relationship that's not a good relationship for you, that's destroying you, hurting you. So where do we stand on having the truth when we're not in the state of grace, Father?
2: Everything you said is correct. I really liked the fact that you cut right through it, clear, straight to the point. Jesus is the way, the truth, and the life. Now, how do we go through life without being in that state of grace? Number one, all people have access to God because humanity was created by God. And all he asks is that all acknowledge him. Okay. So going all the way back to the most ancient of societies, people were grasping to explain or encounter the divine. All right. That was pre-Christian, before Revelation. And then we have Christ who entered into the world, fulfilled the prophecies. He is the fulfillment of the prophecies. People had been waiting in great expectation. And then all of a sudden, when our Lord appeared, they're still looking on the horizon and say, where is he? And like, I'm right here. And they're like, we're looking for someone else. You don't quite fit the job description. Right? So they didn't have the same sort of insight that you and I have as part of the baptized. What distinction is made is that we must do apostolate. For those of us that have been given, who have been given the gift of faith, it is incumbent upon each and every one of us in our everyday, ordinary lives and circumstances to give apostolate, to do apostolate, to give that encounter. Because no one can be moved to Christ through us. It is Christ working through us. We need to get out of the way and just be the best channel of our Lord. So how do we bring people to grace? By being a great and clear conduit, by our example, by our apostolic endeavors, by a kindly word. I love to use this example here at the office. I'm at the tribunal today, obviously, because I'm at work, but I always bring this up, and people here at the office kind of roll their eyes because they know it's coming.

0: Do you want to be a good Christian? Do you want to show apostolic endeavor? Make the next pot of coffee. Don't just leave it empty if you take the last pot.
1: I love it.
0: Come on, folks. You know that. Or here's another one. Smile. Smile. Hold the door. Pope Francis was correct. It's the joy of the gospel. It converts us, beginning with us. We can't ask others to know the joy of God's love if we ourselves have a sour face, or worse, we drop our guard. And it happens. That's why we have the sacraments. If you fall, begin again. Begin again as often as is necessary. Get up. Start again. Ask forgiveness of God, of your neighbor, but start again. Don't ever stay down. I practice this all the time because you know what? Being a priest is tough. But then again, so is a husband, right, Patrick?
1: No, it can be.
0: So grace is possible, but we have to let God, we let our Lord do the work. We can't give that.
1: Mm-hmm. Yeah, I think that that's a very important point there, too, that that God takes the initiative with us, right? But then once we respond to that initiative, then he starts taking the initiative with other people through us and through the actions that we then live out in our day. And that could be, like you said, just making the next pot of coffee or holding the door open. So, taking a look beyond ourselves and interacting with that. So I think that that is a way of, as John pointed out, of drawing closer to the Lord. Particularly as well. Thank you, John, for the call. Appreciate that. Thanks for your perspective on that. Mike in Arlington Heights, Illinois, is up next. Mike, welcome.
2: Good afternoon, gentlemen. Actually, it's still morning here.
0: It's still morning.
2: I just want to say I'm really enjoying this conversation. I've got a challenge in that my best friend is in the process of dying right now, but it's almost as if he just doesn't want to die. So I was with him for 3.5 weeks down in Raleigh. And while he really shouldn't have lived this long, there's some questions and some anxiety about what's going to happen next for him. I've had two priests meet with him. He's appreciated the time, but he's not Catholic, and I want him to be able to get all of the sacraments. He doesn't really know why he doesn't want to do that, and he's not willing to share that with me. But I've tried a number of different approaches, including asking him a bunch of questions about, you know, what's he afraid of? What does he think is going to come next? What would he like to, you know, get off of his shoulders so that he doesn't feel guilty? But I'm not sure. I'm kind of...
1: Yeah, we might have lost Mike there. But yeah, Father, do you want to respond to what we've heard?
0: Mike has a very good point. You know, all we can be is be a conduit to let the Lord speak to him. So as he was speaking, and I believe he got cut off, most importantly, be a presence and just ask him, talk, or maybe sometimes they don't want to, and just say, well, I'll sit here with you for a little bit and may I pray with you? It's the invitation to say, there's an entry point here to the Lord. May I be a good conduit to the Lord? Okay, so what can you talk about? Well, first of all, I would suspect that he has an interest in faith and the hereafter. He, from what Mike was pointing out, he's holding back on something. But that's an interior conversation that can still be had with our Lord, even in the closure of his interior life. You know, we love that story of Teresa of Avila, the interior castle. Father John Horn, a Jesuit out in Omaha, used to talk about in our classes about the monastery of the heart. Some places are going to be places where we contemplate, but at least let's have our Lord be dropped into their heart and in their mind so that they will invite him into that monastery, into that mansion of the heart. Let our Lord take care of it. And all we do is we just gently, you know, in a convinced manner, but never, never to push so harshly that we become, a stumbling block. It's our Lord who does the work, but you know, I think we will know, and I believe Mike is doing a great job just being a witness. How can I help you? Anything you want to ask? Sometimes it's just sitting next to him and just praying, or even just talking sports. Yeah. Sometimes in the most normal conversations, God will find that opening. I think he's doing a great job. Let's see what happens with Mike and his friend. just help them to prepare to meet the Lord. That is a fact that we will all face.
1: Yeah. Yeah, indeed. And I love the fact that you you brought up the invitation to prayer as well, because going back to Fides et Ratio there, I think one of the things that we have to recognize, I mean, his opening line, St. John Paul II in this encyclical is particularly faith and reason are like two wings on which the human spirit rises you to the contemplation of truth. You said this, Father. And I think, I mean, I've known people who they tend to place, if they're, especially if they're questioning religion, they tend to place all the eggs in the ratio basket, in the, you know, got to ask all the questions and everything. But at some point, if you don't add that other wing, even if it's, you know, even if it's a prayer of, you know, God, if you're real, let me know, you know, if it's, but if there's not an opening of the heart, of the spirit, of the soul to the divine at some point, even if it's one that tends to be, you know, a little suspicious, perhaps, then we're not going to rise to that contemplation of truth, as St. John Paul II said. So I love that you brought that up, Father. Thank you for that. Mike, thank you so much for the call as well. Talking foundations of religion today with our spiritual director, Father Emil Fajardo, and taking your comments, calls, and questions at 888-914-9149. Again, 888-914-9149. 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We got more to come. We'll be right back.
3: Certain point comes where you have to address the grief. A lot of times with abortion, it happens decades down the road. I've been involved with retreats where every single person on the retreat was at least 30 years out from their abortion.
4: Wow. 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
5: Hello, this is Bishop Larry J. Kulik of the Diocese of Greensburg. Let us pray. Remember, O most gracious Virgin Mary, that never was it known that anyone who fled to thy protection, implored thy help, or sought thy intercession was left unaided. Inspired with this confidence, I fly to thee, O Virgin of Virgins, my mother. To thee do I come, before thee I stand, sinful and sorrowful. O Mother of the Word incarnate, despise not my petitions, but in thy mercy, hear and answer me. Amen.
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0: there it is. Well, we're talking about foundations of religion today, so excellent rejoin there for our producer, Thomas Angusser. So grateful for him, as well as for Tim Hine, who's on the phones for us today, and to our spiritual director, Father Ramil Fajardo, who is a judge of the Metropolitan Tribunal of the Archdiocese of Chicago, as well as director of liturgy and the Cardinal's Delegate for St. James Chapel. Father Ramil, it's a fascinating conversation, and there's just so many different ways we could go with it. But I do want to return to, because I think one of the accusations that's frequently leveled at the Catholic Church is that it's just a religion of rules. Now, you have brought up that, you know, life is ordered, and we see that throughout not just religious or spiritual life, but throughout all of life. You know, we have civil laws. We have these things that guide us into a proper living out of life. But at the same time, there can be, even amongst practicing Catholics, there can be this feel that these orders, these obligations are burdensome, are a weight that we carry around with us. And so when it comes to examining religion, I think it's worth talking a bit about how does that square with Jesus, who said, take my yoke upon you, because my yoke is easy and my burden is light.
1: The problem that too many people have is that rules, regulations have a bad connotation because it means do not. Thou shalt not, right? So rules and regulations, laws, have almost instantaneously been put as oppositional.
0: Mm-hmm.
1: However, those are only the guardrails that I talked about earlier. They're only the guardrails so that we don't fall off the edge on one side or the other. It helps keeps us in the middle. You know, I was driving the other day. I was going out for dinner with some friends. And on the Kennedy, I noticed that my old car, which is, by the way, a 2003 Honda, compared to some of these.
0: Okay. Yeah.
1: I'm going to keep that thing alive as long as I can.
0: Yeah.
1: I'm seeing some of these cars where all of a sudden, a little light will go off on the mirrors, on the driver's and on the passenger side. And I've known about those things for how many years now, indicating something's approaching. Now, why can we not take a look at rules, regulations, laws as kind of like those lights? They give us a warning. You're getting close to the edge. There's something approaching.
0: Mm-hmm.
1: Correct your course. We hear that about flying on an why flying today is so safe compared to in the early days of aviation is because fortunate events have caused us to rethink how can we use technology better. So they have warning signs. They have warnings that come on in the cockpit. We have safety rules. Notice that when they run those little rules and regulations before we begin, you know, in the unlikely event of sudden cabin depressurization, a mask will fall down and pull firmly on it, put it over your head, over your mouth and nose, and then help anyone around you that needs help. We have to take care of our own. We have to take care of ourselves first. That is the spiritual life. The life of religion is about taking care of yourself so that you can help others. It is always an odd extra. It is always about receiving God in order to be and to give God to others. That's what our Heavenly Father wants of us, that we be His messengers. And the rules and regulations are simply the ways that we know that we are getting too close to the edge. Stay firmly in the middle with our Lord. Mm-hmm. It's not about lukewarmness when I talk about being in the middle. No. It's being safe. On the safe path. Don't fall in the ditch one way or the other. Don't fall off the edge of the cliff one way or the other. Stay in the middle where it is guided very securely by our Lord and His church.
0: Safely and securely, but that doesn't mean uninterestingly. I mean, G.K. Chesterton's famous line, Catholic doctrine and discipline may be walls, but they're walls of a playground, he says.
1: And
0: it's really showing that, yeah, it's quite the adventure following Christ. I think anybody who sincerely does it can testify to that and saying that, yes, but although we may be tempted to dance on the edges and then, of course, fall off of those edges from time to time. Yeah, there's still the fullness, the flourishing of human life is to be found in the center of that. And that can be, mm-hmm. let's be honest, though, that can be, for those who have not experienced that, it can be hard to relate that to them. And we got an email in, and this is stemming off of Mike's earlier call as well. But we got an email in from Mary who says, how do we explain to non-believers, for instance, why life is so difficult? There's hardships, illness, losses, disappointments, aging, you know, all of these things going on. So, so how do we, in terms of, as you said, Father, if we are meant to then share the wealth of this gospel message with others through the context of our Catholic faith and the so-called religion that it is, right? Then how do we do that effectively and show that the secure way that you were just talking about is the best way?
1: Something that I've meditated on for a long time is what I remember hearing. Mystery does not mean incomprehensible. And there are some things that simply cannot be answered in this life. As long as we understand that, we can work towards understanding it a little bit better. So the idea of death, always scary, but that is one of the mysteries of life, the mystery of death and taxes, right?
0: Right, yep.
1: but if we, and it's extremely uncomfortable, there's no real answer because people, I think it was Flannery O'Connor who said, people think the Catholic faith is an electric blanket, but it's the cross. And it's this constant pushing against the cross. Yes, that's nice, but answer this question. And the more we look at it, the more it's unlikely to get an answer ever to our satisfaction. Because God does not have to answer that question. He's already given us the answer. Look at the face of Christ. There is your answer. As far as nature is concerned, why do things get born? Why do things live? Why do things die, including human beings? So does nature. You know, I used to say all the time, if we really took our Catholic faith seriously, then actually we are the original stewards of creation. We don't need the most recent iPhone, or I don't want to talk about a specific product, but we don't need the most recent phone or the most recent car. We're actually very careful because we're not attached to the things of this earth, that we are on a journey. We don't need specific material things, because all things are good, regardless of how old they are or how new they are, whatever, because our focus is on the Lord. Mm-hmm. It's on life. And sorry, I didn't want to get too far away. God, in his infinite wisdom, has asked us, this is a mystery of faith, to participate in converting this world, to participate in creation, to set things right, to explore, to develop, and to control, whether it's overuse of natural resources, finding more articulate ways of powering our society. It's a conversation. It's an important one. You can't go too far from one extreme to the other. It's all about God giving us the mental capacity, the intellect, to pursue these questions. These are good things to talk about. So we're not limited. We are not limited. We only limit ourselves if we get partisan about it, or if we get timid, or if we get aggressive. It is always stay with Christ. God has asked us, help create, help continue creation, help my children, help our brothers and sisters. Let's take care of the limited resources that we have. Let's not overconsume. But at the same time, you know, let's eliminate poverty. Let's make sure that everyone has dignity, because they are all made in the image and likeness of God. If you're a human person, God loves you. And that's the foundational message we have to get across to all the world.
0: Right. Yeah. Well, in our last couple, 3 minutes here, Father, that we have remaining, I'm going to ask you a question that we've done entire shows on before. So good luck with this one. But yeah, along that same line of what we were just talking about, a lot of parents and grandparents, I mean, they are out there, they're saying, how do I do this? How do I pass on the Catholic faith, the Catholic religion to my children and to my grandchildren in an effective way that, you know, so I would say one of those things is it's not just passing on the boundaries that we were talking about before for the boundary's sake, right? It's about the life, the adventure that is to be lived within those boundaries. But say more about that. What would you suggest?
1: I hear this very much. It's in all of our families. Everyone has this question coming up sooner or later in every family, bar none. The most important thing is you yourself stay close to our Lord. He does the teaching. He does the converting. He does healing. He does the sanctifying. We participate in it. There is nothing in this world that is good and potential that cannot be made holy. All the good things of this world, including our relatives, our friends, all can be brought closer to Christ. If we allow ourselves to, number one, be convinced that we have the way, the truth, and the life, that it begins with us. Number two, it doesn't end with us. We need to be a conduit and be humble enough to say, as a mom and dad, let it go. You give the kids every educational opportunity. You lead. Sometimes you might have to, you know, use a little parental authority. No. We're going to Mass. You know, you're going to make a confession. Parents have that obligation. But at the same time, we have to allow people, our children, our relatives, to make their own decisions. We can only go so far, but we have to give them that freedom to respond to God. And you know what? Let's face it. Family, friends, they balk. They get really defensive if we try to lecture them. And okay, fair or unfair, I don't know what it is. But if we try to be apostolic, we're going to get rejection. Even our Lord said, you know what? If that happens, just move on. But that doesn't mean you don't love them. Love does not give up. Love means, okay, all right, let's step back a little bit here. Mm-hmm. But always love.
0: Always love, always love. And that's what needs to underscore all of this. Stay with Christ, always love. Father Fardo, Father Emil, it's been so great to have you on the program yet again. Talking about something a little bit different than what we usually have you on to talk about, but you nailed it. You nailed it. So grateful for that. One more thing we would ask of you, though, before you go. May we have a blessing, please.
1: Through the intercession of the Blessed Virgin Mary, St. Joseph, and our guardian angels, may Almighty God bless you and make you apostolic to bring the good news of the gospel to all the world. In the name of the Father, and of the Son, and of the Holy Spirit. Amen.
0: Amen indeed. Friends, I hope you gained as much out of this episode as I did. 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
5: Blessed be the Holy Trinity, an undivided unity. We shall praise him, for he has shown us his merciful love. Today we celebrate the solemnity of the Most Holy Trinity. The parish bulletin, found at the entrances and on our webpage, contains the music and responses for Mass. Today's Mass intention is for the repose of the soul of Donald Huberty. The celebrant of this Mass is Father Ryan Glazer, our parochial vicar. The opening hymn, Holy, Holy, Holy, may be found on page 1 of the liturgy guide. Let us stand.

The grace of our Lord Jesus Christ and the love of God and the communion of the Holy Spirit be with you all. Brothers and sisters, let us acknowledge our sins and so prepare ourselves to celebrate the sacred mysteries. I confess to Almighty God and to you, my brothers and sisters, that I have greatly sinned in my thoughts and in my words, in what I have done and in what I have failed to do, through my most grievous fault. Therefore I ask Blessed Mary, ever Virgin, all the angels and saints, and you, my brothers and sisters, to pray for me to the Lord our God. May Almighty God have mercy on us, forgive us our sins, and bring us to everlasting life.

God our Father, who by sending into the world the word of truth and the spirit of sanctification, made known to the human race your wondrous mystery, grant us, we pray, that in professing the true faith, we may acknowledge the Trinity of eternal glory and adore

A reading from the book of Exodus. Early in the morning, Moses went up to Mount Sinai, as the Lord had commanded him, taking along the two stone tablets. Having come down in a cloud, the Lord stood with Moses there and proclaimed his name, Lord. Thus the Lord passed before him and cried out, the Lord, a merciful and gracious God, slow to anger and rich in kindness and fidelity. Moses at once bowed down to the ground in worship. Then he said, if I find favor with you, O Lord, do come along in our company. This indeed is a stiff-necked people, yet pardon our wickedness and sins, and receive us as your own. The word of the Lord.

A reading from the second letter of St. Paul to the Corinthians. Brothers and sisters, rejoice, mend your ways, encourage one another, agree with one another. Live in peace, and the God of love and peace will be with you. Greet one another with a holy kiss. All the holy ones greet you. The grace of the Lord Jesus Christ and the love of God and the fellowship of the Holy Spirit be with all of you. The word of the Lord.

God so loved the world that he gave his only Son, so that everyone who believes in him might not perish, but might have eternal life. For God did not send his Son into the world to condemn the world, but that the world might be saved through him. Whoever believes in him will not be condemned, but whoever does not believe has already been condemned, because he has not believed in the name of the only Son of God. The Gospel of the Lord.

God, infinitely perfect and blessed in himself, in a plan of sheer goodness, freely created man to make him share in his own blessed life. For this reason, at every time and in every place, God draws close to man. He calls man to seek him, to know him, to love him with all his strength. He calls together all men scattered and divided by sin into the unity of his family, the church. To accomplish this, when the fullness of time had come, God sent his Son as Redeemer and Savior. In his Son and through him, he invites men to become, in the Holy Spirit, his adopted children, and thus heirs of his blessed life. My friends, this is the opening paragraph of the Catechism of the Catholic Church. In my junior year of college seminary, we had to have it memorized. And admittedly, I had to look it up again to refresh myself on the latter half. It's worth recalling this fundamental truth of our faith. Who is God? What is he to us? Why a Trinity? Why Jesus? Why the Holy Spirit? Why do we call upon God as Father? We have a tendency to overcomplicate things when we try to think of the Trinity. The Sunday's often called Heresy Sunday, and we were joking in the sacristy, normally we give it to a deacon to preach, because it's so hard to encapsulate the Trinity. But why are we afraid of trying to plumb the depths of God's love for us? The pagan understanding of divinity or of the gods always devolves into the gods being violent. Think of Zeus and Poseidon and Hades, constantly at war with one another, with these violent forces of nature that they represent. Or think, of course, of the angry Aztec gods that demand human blood to keep the weather fair. So often, the gods are at odds with humanity, and humanity can do nothing but cower and shrink away in fear and trembling. But not our God, not the God of Abraham, of Isaac, of Jacob. What does Moses do standing in the midst of the cloud and the thunder and lightning on Mount Sinai, the full manifestation of God's awesome power? Does Moses run away? No. If I find favor with you, O Lord, do come along in our company. This is indeed a stiff-necked people, yet pardon our wickedness and sins and receive us as your own. What Moses saw in that awesome, powerful God was a God who wants to bring us into relationship with himself, who would willingly travel along with us, his creation. That there is no limit to the ends of the earth we can go where God will not follow us, pursue us, and attempt to bring us into deeper relationship with him. Yes, we need to acknowledge our littleness, our weakness, our stiff-neckedness. We also need to acknowledge that God's love far surpasses that. That we are God's people, you and I, by virtue of our baptism. We can ask, why a Trinity? Why not two persons? Why not four? Why not just one? Why a Trinity? Well, the answer is, because God wants to. And the reality is, it's because in his plan, that is the perfect means by which he can enter into relationship with us. That God in himself, Father, Son, and Holy Spirit, is a communion and a community of persons. And so God, outside of himself, also desires a communion and a community of persons. That's why in that plan of sheer goodness, a plan of sheer love, a plan so that we may share in his own blessed life, the Father sends the Son, not to condemn the world, not to strike us with lightning, not to send us and doom us to hell, but that we might be one with him. God sent his Son into the world in our image and likeness, so to speak, so that through the outpouring of the Holy Spirit, we could become like God. The Holy Spirit sanctifies and gives us a share of the divine life. And why does God do this? All it does is boil down to one thing. He just loves us so darn much
all of creation, the whole outpouring of the Trinity over the earth, the sending of Jesus, the sending of the Holy Spirit, the church representing God's presence continuing on earth, all of it is for you and for me. That the revelation of the Trinity is simply a revelation of an infinite love, an infinite desire that we all may be one with Him forever in the kingdom of heaven. Let's stop overcomplicating our prayer. Let's stop shying away from true and raw and real relationship with God, and let's just ask Him to reveal His love to us. Simply pray this week and always, Father, show me your love. Jesus, show me that you're walking with me through this life. Spirit, kindle in my heart the same fire of divine love with which you burn eternally. Help me love as you love, so that we may all truly be one with God. Glory be to the Father, and to the Son, and to the Holy Spirit, as it was in the beginning, is now, and ever shall be, world without end. Amen.

0: I believe in one God, the Father Almighty, maker of heaven and earth, of all things visible and invisible. I believe in one Lord Jesus Christ, the only begotten Son of God, born of the Father before all ages, God from God, light from light, true God from true God, begotten, not made, consubstantial with the Father. Through him all things were made. For us men and for our salvation, he came down from heaven, and by the Holy Spirit was incarnate of the Virgin Mary and became man. For our sake he was crucified under Pontius Pilate. He suffered death and was buried, and rose again on the third day in accordance with the Scriptures. He ascended into heaven and is seated at the right hand of the Father. He will come again in glory to judge the living and the dead, and his kingdom will have no end. I believe in the Holy Spirit, the Lord, the giver of life, who proceeds from the Father and the Son, who with the Father and the Son is adored and glorified, who has spoken through the prophets. I believe in one holy Catholic and Apostolic Church. I confess one baptism for the forgiveness of sins, and I look forward to the resurrection of the dead and the life of the world to come. Amen. With hearts set aflame with the fires of divine love, now let us turn to our God in heaven, Father, Son, and Holy Spirit, and offer him our prayers.
1: For the Holy Catholic Church, that we may be one in our faith in the triune God, let us pray to the Lord. For this world, that it may be saved through the Son sent by the Father, let us pray to the Lord. For those who do not accept the true God, that they may come to the peace and love of the Father, Son, and Holy Spirit, let us pray to the Lord. For ourselves celebrating this Eucharist, that we may love one another with a love which reflects the Blessed Trinity, let us pray to the Lord. For the newly ordained priests of our Archdiocese, that their ministry may be infused with the gifts of the Holy Spirit sent by the Father through the Son, let us pray to the Lord. For all military men and women and first responders, that they may be protected in their work and know of our gratitude, let us pray to the Lord. For the poor and homeless in our city, that with our help they would receive needed assistance, let us pray to the Lord. For the dead, that they may rejoice forever in the glorious life of the Father, Son, and Holy Spirit, let us pray to the Lord.
0: Almighty, ever-living God, receive the prayers we offer you, those spoken aloud and those in the silence of our hearts, and answer them in accord with your holy will. We ask all of these things through Christ our Lord.

You are indeed holy, O Lord, and all you have created rightly gives you praise. For through your Son, our Lord Jesus Christ, by the power and working of the Holy Spirit, you give life to all things and make them holy. And you never cease to gather a people to yourself, so that from the rising of the sun to its setting, a pure sacrifice may be offered to your name. Therefore, O Lord, we humbly implore you, by the same Spirit, graciously make holy these gifts we have brought to you for consecration, that they may become the body and blood of your Son, our Lord Jesus Christ, at whose command we celebrate these mysteries. For on the night he was betrayed, he himself took bread, and giving you thanks, he said the blessing, broke the bread, and gave it to his disciples, saying, "Take this, all of you, and eat of it, for this is my body, which will be given up for you."

In a similar way, when supper was ended, he took the chalice, and giving you thanks, he said the blessing, and gave the chalice to his disciples, saying, Take this, all of you, and drink from it, for this is the chalice of my blood, the blood of the new and eternal covenant, which will be poured out for you and for many for the forgiveness of sins. Do this in memory of me.

Therefore, O Lord, as we celebrate the memorial of the saving passion of your Son, his wondrous resurrection and ascension into heaven, and as we look forward to his second coming, we offer you in thanksgiving this holy and living sacrifice. Look, we pray, upon the oblation of your church, and recognizing the sacrificial victim by whose death you will to reconcile us to yourself, grant that we who are nourished by the body and blood of your Son and filled with his Holy Spirit may become one body, one spirit in Christ. May he make of us an eternal offering to you, so that we may obtain an inheritance with your elect, especially with the most blessed Virgin Mary, Mother of God, with blessed Joseph, her spouse, with your blessed apostles and glorious martyrs, with Saint Paul, and with all the saints on whose constant intercession in your presence we rely for unfailing help. May this sacrifice of our reconciliation, we pray, O Lord, advance the peace and salvation of all the world. Be pleased to confirm in faith and charity your pilgrim church on earth, with your servant Leo, our Pope, and Bernard, our Bishop,

the order of bishops, all the clergy, and the entire people you have gained for your own. Listen graciously to the prayers of this family whom you have summoned before you. In your compassion, O merciful Father, gather to yourself all your children scattered throughout the world. To our departed brothers and sisters, and to all who are pleasing to you at their passing from this life, give kind admittance to your kingdom. There we hope to enjoy forever the fullness of your glory, through Christ our Lord, through whom you bestow on the world all that is good.

Lord Jesus Christ, who said to your apostles, "Peace I leave you, my peace I give you," look not on our sins but on the faith of your church, and graciously grant her peace and unity in accordance with your will, who live and reign forever and ever. The peace of the Lord be with you always. Let us offer each other the sign of peace.

Behold the Lamb of God. Behold him who takes away the sins of the world. Blessed are those called to the supper of the Lamb. Lord, I am not worthy that you should enter under my roof, but only say the word, and my soul shall be healed.

For those unable to receive Holy Communion, we offer the following prayer. 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Never permit me to be separated from you. Amen.

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0: few announcements tonight. First and foremost, please keep the 6 newly ordained priests of the Archdiocese in your prayers. I'm sure they're all off celebrating tonight. Just keep them in your prayers, especially as they begin their public ministry and service to our local church. To all young adults in your 20s and 30s, this Tuesday night we're having a Catholic trivia night down in Hayden Hall. So anyone in your 20s and 30s, Tuesday night, 7 p.m. downstairs. No need to form a team ahead of time. Just show up and we can get you in a group if you don't already have one that you're ready to sweep the floor with. This upcoming Friday, June 5th, we have a men's event, which we're calling Whiskey and Wisdom. So 6 p.m. this coming Friday, June 5th, we're going to meet out in the Cathedral Courtyard. This is a 21-plus event, obviously. You're invited to come, bring a bottle of a spirit that you'd like to share, a cigar or two that you'd like to share, and we have a few speakers of some of the young adults and some of the more seasoned men in our midst just sort of sharing some life experience that way. We do ask you to RSVP online by this Thursday the 4th, and we will be IDing everyone who looks under 100 years old. So please bring your ID. The Catholic Mutual Insurance Company has deemed this a high-risk event. So please bring your IDs, and we're going to give you a wristband that way. For those who are already Catholic but want to learn a little bit more about our Catholic faith, this Tuesday nights this summer, beginning Tuesday, June 9th, we're going to have our summer faith formation series on different aspects of our faith. And then Thursday nights, starting June 11th, are for those who are not Catholic but are interested in becoming Catholic, all right? So Tuesdays for the Catholics, Thursdays for those who want to come and learn more. RSVP online for more information there. And then next Sunday, for the Solemnity of Corpus Christi, the newly ordained Father Charles Durrell, who's an associate member here, will be celebrating at Mass of Thanksgiving at the noon Mass next Sunday, and then a Eucharistic procession around the cathedral afterwards with a blessing over the city, with a reception afterwards downstairs. Please also pray for the newly ordained Father Alex Hall, who has been assigned as the second full-time parochial vicar here at the cathedral effective July 1st. And so you'll have Father Joseph, Father John Paul Erickson, and Father Alex Hall serving this local community effective July 1st. Please keep all priests in your prayers, especially during this time of transition for all of us. And then the Solemnity of the Sacred Heart is on Friday, June 12th, and so the 5:15 p.m. Mass will be the solemn one. There will be a consecration of the United States to the Sacred Heart led by the bishops of the country for celebrating the 250th anniversary of our nation's founding. We ask for an RSVP online because we'll have a cookout afterwards and we want to know how much food to order. The Lord be with you.
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0: listening to today's Holy Sacrifice of the Mass from the Cathedral of St. Paul in St. Paul, Minnesota. 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
3: With your first word of news from the Vatican and around the world, I'm Glenn Leverins with Catholic News Week in Review on Relevant Radio. Pope Leo out with the first major theological document of his papacy. At the Vatican Monday, he released a more than 230-page long encyclical, basically a letter to clergy and the faithful, and he did so alongside one of the co-founders of Anthropic, Chris Ola. In it, the first ever U.S.-born pontiff warned that technology, such as artificial intelligence, is fueling global conflicts. That's not all he addressed. He used the opportunity to issue an historic apology for the role of the church in the transatlantic slave trade, calling it a wound in Christian memory. With that in mind, the Pope warned against what he called new forms of slavery that the digital revolution may be breeding, including often unregulated labor used to get rare minerals needed to produce AI chips. At his weekly general audience Wednesday, the Pope focused on the role of the liturgy. Relevant Radio's Rome correspondent Ashley Narona with more.
4: He reminded the faithful today that the church fathers believed that there were urgent reasons to renew and promote the liturgy in order to strengthen Christian life, in order to foster unity among believers, and then to help bring the modern world closer to Christ.
3: 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And the Vatican invited Catholics worldwide to join a global Rosary for Peace, the prayer initiative Saturday led by Pope Leo from the Lord's Grotto in the Vatican Gardens. 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Worldwide Rosary, coordinated by the Vatican's Dicastery for Evangelization, including live stream prayer events. The Pope repeatedly has called for peace in global conflicts, including in the Middle East, Africa, and Ukraine. 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
8: Get your salt shakers ready. I have a lot of harebrained theories today, so there we go. So the Bible is a lot of fun. At least I think it is. It's just a fascinating book. Well, let's pray. In the name of the Father, the Son, and the Holy Spirit. Come, Holy Spirit, fill the hearts of your faithful and kindle in them the fire of your love. Send forth your Spirit. They shall be created, and you shall renew the face of the earth. Lord, you taught the hearts of the faithful by the light of the Holy Spirit. Grant us by that same Spirit to have right judgment in all things and evermore to rejoice in his comfort through Christ our Lord. Hail Mary, full of grace, the Lord is with thee. Blessed art thou amongst women. Blessed is the fruit of thy womb, Jesus. Holy Mary, Mother of God, pray for us sinners now and at the hour of our death. Amen. Saint Michael the Archangel, defend us in battle. be our protection against the wickedness and snares of the devil. May God rebuke him, we humbly pray, and do thou, O Prince of the heavenly host, by the power of God, cast into hell Satan, all the evil spirits who prowl about the world seeking the ruin of souls. Amen. In the name of the Father, the Son, and the Holy Spirit. And Lord, while we got you on the line, I ask your special blessing on a friend Joe who's facing some really difficult things today. May you bless him, heal him, and all of those who need your healing, Lord. We ask your mercy. In the name of the Father, the Son, and the Holy Spirit. Amen. Well, all right. Let us open the big book on the coffee table. Oh, boy, oh, boy. Well, once again, we start the first reading with the gratuitous beloved. Goodness, what was that? The gratuitous beloved? Again, it just amazes me that they like to put little things in the text that
10: nip it in the bud.
8: Exactly. Let me just make sure I'm not making that up, because I this is 1 Peter 1. Oh, it's not in there. I'm quite sure.
11: Good grief.
8: All right. Let's just get to the reading. Realize that you were ransomed from your futile conduct. Futile conduct. This is an interesting thing. This is the letter of Peter. And I think some scholars, we don't know if it's true. It's most certainly St. Peter. I have no doubt, because this is not the first time he's saying this. The word, the futile conduct is, the word in Greek for futile is metaios. And it means having no purpose. It's pointless. And we read in the Acts of the Apostles, the 15th chapter, the 10th and 11th verses. Why then do you try? Well, you know, that Paul and Barnabas come back and saying God is being poured out in the Holy Spirit in the same way that happened to us on Pentecost, being poured out on the Gentiles who are not circumcised. They're not following Mosaic law. And God is doing for them what he did for us. And they gather all the elders and a lot of the Pharisees say, no, you got to be an observant Israelite following the covenant. And all 613 of its laws before you can be actually a follower of Christ. And then Peter gets up and he says, why then do you try to test God by putting on the necks of the Gentiles, the non-Jews, a yoke neither we nor our ancestors have been able to bear? No, we believe that it is through the grace of our Lord Jesus Christ that we are saved. This is what Peter pronounced, and James says Peter's right. You know, James was a very influential person. He was a Pharisee. James, according to the tradition, was a respected Pharisee who was so devout that it said his knees were like those of a camel. He spent so much time on them in prayer. And, you know, this behavior was pointless. Then we read the letter of the Hebrews that the blood of goats and bulls and all these things was just kind of a stopgap. You know, I think a lot of people don't realize that sins were not forgiven by the sacrifices of the old law. The sacrifices of the old law made atonement, reconciled God and man for involuntary breaches of ritual law. Does that mean you couldn't be forgiven for things like theft and adultery? And all? Yeah, but that was kind of between you and God. The sacrifices of the law made atonement. They put you back in touch with the ritual worship of God. And that's in the book of Leviticus. And I remember talking to Rabbi Lefkowitz, and I said, yeah, you know, that it isn't, there wasn't forgiveness. A person could repent. But the sacrifices of the law were about ritual cleanness and the ability to participate in the liturgical and religious life of Israel. And you know I'm off on a tangent now. People talk about replacement theology, that the church has replaced Israel. I don't hold that. The covenants that God makes with human beings are never rescinded. But we read in the letter to the Hebrews that we have better promises. You know, the law of Moses did not promise life after death. The law of Moses did not promise the radical forgiveness of sins. I remember talking to people who say, well, there's some sins that just shouldn't be forgiven. That's not true after the cross. There is no sin which cannot be forgiven. And there are some people who, I want you, Lord, I want you to forgive all my sins, but they deserve what they get. You know, that's the good thief at the last moment of his life received absolution from Christ on the cross. And we can think of historical people. I don't want to go into it lest I become controversial. But the mass murderers of history, well, it's not fair. It's not just to forgive them. But if there's genuine repentance, there's forgiveness. Now, I personally, I'm off way off on a tangent here, but I personally believe that that would be unjust if there was not such a thing as purgatory. I think that's another of the doctrines of the Catholic Church, which I think is biblical, but I think also makes great sense. I think when the Bible talks about judgment, when people I know who die and live to tell about it talk about life review, and they say you experience all the pain you caused, I think it's the same as purgatory. It's, if you look in the Catechism, purgatory isn't so much a place as a process of cleansing. And, you know, I don't want to be controversial, but you look at someone like Hitler. I doubt that he did, but if he had repented at the last moment of his life, genuinely repented, he would have been forgiven. Well, that's not fair after what he did. Oh, no, it's quite fair, because he would experience all the pain he caused in God's justice. And I would not want to have been in his shoes even where he repented. I don't even know that I want to be in my own shoes when I think about the pain I've caused. You know, that if it's true what people say, that you experience the pain you caused, we need to do a whole lot of repenting in this life. But this idea of absolute forgiveness, this is the covenant of the cross. And so realize that you were ransomed from meaningless conduct. And St. Peter says this in his letter. He says this in the Council of Jerusalem in Acts, the 15th chapter. And well, what do you mean, futile conduct? Well, you have the 613 commandments of the law. And I tell you this all the time. We obey 10 of those commandments because 10 of those commandments are reflections of the very nature of God. God is the giver of life, thou shalt not kill. God is truth, thou shalt not bear false witness. God is faithfulness, thou shalt not commit adultery. God is, as we read in the letter of the Ephesians, is the source of all parenthood. Honor your father and your mother. And on another dimension, just as I would not want to be stolen from, I should not steal. Just as I would not want to be killed, I should not kill. That the fullness of human life is reflected in the Ten Commandments. So the Ten are immutable, but 603 laws, some of them are reflections of the Ten Commandments. Some of them are liturgical laws that have been fulfilled in the Messiah. And some of them are called chukim, which are laws that make no sense. At least to us, they make no sense. That you shouldn't eat pork. Well, pork is not any dirtier than chicken. Have you ever been in a barnyard? Chickens, they're just cook them well. You can't use plant fibers along with animal fibers. No wool and linen or cotton. Huh. What? And which is those rules seem pointless, and they are. And that's what Peter's saying. Realize that you are ransomed from futile conduct handed on by your ancestors, not with perishable things like silver or gold, but with the precious blood of Christ, of a spotless lamb, known before the foundation of the world. Let's move on with that. He says, very interestingly, since you have been purified yourself by obedience to truth for sincere brotherly love, love one another intensely from a pure heart. This is our new halakhic law, that we don't look to a set of commandments written on parchment or even stone. We look at Christ. Jesus the Messiah is our law. He, you know, they call it halakhic law. Halak means to walk in Hebrew. The 613 commandments of Moses taught people how to walk in the world. Well, we now have a living, breathing law, Jesus the Messiah, who teaches us how to walk in the world. You have been born anew. This is interesting. The word for here is anagenao. You've been born anew. And it's interesting, the word in John 3:16, you must be born, that's God so loved the world. In the conversation with Nicodemus, you must be born again. That word is anothen. This ana means, it means again, but with the sense of from above. Ana is up. You must be born from above. There's a new birth, but it's about the qualitative nature of that life. It's a spiritual birth. And this anaganao uses the same preposition, ana, which means you must be generated from above. And it's a new birth, a second birth, but it has to do with the nature of that birth. You must be reborn in a spiritual way. You know, all these people talking about being born again, you got to be born again to enter the kingdom of heaven. Well, Nicodemus doesn't understand. He says, you mean you got to go back to your mother's womb? No, you're not understanding, Nicodemus. The word in Greek for again is poli. It doesn't say you must be born poli, but anothen, which is a different kind of again. I remember, I think I'll mention them a couple times. Oh, I just forgot something here. I'll have to retrace my steps. But a Pentecostal preacher I particularly enjoyed, he said he was an assistant in the military or in the Navy, a medical assistant, and he participated in quite a number of live births. And he said, nobody comes into the world except kicking and screaming and leaking. And, you know, we think of being born again as this wonderful, joyful experience. No, that's spiritual conception. You realize you were alive for 9 months before you were born. And what happens at birth is you leave a place of safety and security and enter into a place of growth and exposure. And what people say when they talk about being born again, they're really talking about being spiritually conceived, getting new life. But they're not born yet. That being born again is a process of conversion that goes on throughout life. I think that's a very interesting thing. But talking about this, I always call him my favorite theologian, the Reverend Billy Bob. But this idea of feudal conduct, why would God want us to, want Israel to obey these laws? No, can't plant the two different crops in the same furrow. Well, I remember two stories I think of that Fulton Sheen was a brilliant man, flawless education, and when he got back to his diocese after ordination and he was ordained and graduated, his bishop sent him to a very sad little poor little parish. And then after a year, he called him back in and said, I'm going to assign you to teach at the seminary, which was what he'd been prepared for. And then Father Sheen turned to the bishop and said, may I ask a question, Your Excellency? He said, yes. Why did you send me to this parish for a year? And he said, I sent you there to see if you would obey. Now run along. And I remember, again, this is my favorite theologian, the Reverend Billy Bob, who was at a parsonage next to a place where they trained guard dogs. And he would watch them training the guard dogs, and the trainer would throw the stick and say, fetch, and the dog would go fetch the stick and throw the stick, fetch. And then he would say, throw the stick and say, stay. And the dog would look like it was going to explode, but it stayed. And the little voice inside said, Bob, you understand what I'm teaching you here? He said, having a clue, Lord. You don't train a guard dog to fetch, you train it to obey. And the people of Israel were brought into a new relationship. Instead of, so often when we pray, we want God to obey us. But the heart of prayer is to bring us into an obedience to God. And these laws, which seemed pointless, did have one point. They created a people who knew the most important thing was obedience to God. But when God appeared among us in the Messiah, it changed everything. We didn't have to obey 613 laws written on paper. We obeyed the Messiah living in our heart. And of course, the Messiah never contradicts those laws, especially the Ten Commandments, but still. All right, let me see. Where do I want to go with this? Let me look at the watch, the clock, that little thing on my wrist. Let's go to the gospel. The disciples were on their way to Jerusalem, and they were amazed, and those who followed were afraid. They know that Jesus was in trouble in Jerusalem. So Jesus says, I'm going up to Jerusalem to die, but I'm going to rise again. And he describes his crucifixion. And here's the rub. James and John, the sons of Zebedee, came to Jesus and said to him, and in another version of the story, it's their mother said, I want you to do whatever I ask. Teacher, we want you to do for us whatever we ask of you. In other words, we want you to obey us. That's certainly the way I pray. He replied, what do you wish me to do for you? Grant that in your glory, we may sit one at your right hand and the other at your left. Now, this is the Gospel of Mark. In the Gospel of John, which I believe was written by John, one of these brothers asking Jesus to do whatever he wanted. When you see glory, Jesus is always referring to the cross. Now is the hour come for the Son of Man to be glorified. So the Greeks say, some Greeks come and say, we want to talk to Jesus. And Jesus says, he goes into this tirade. Now is the hour come for the Son of Man to be glorified, unless the grain of wheat falls to the earth and dies, it remains just a grain of wheat. I'm sure that the disciples who brought the Greeks to Jesus said, oh, he said, some Greeks want to talk to you. No, Jesus was, they had come to offer political asylum to Jesus in Athens. And he was saying, I'm not a philosopher that I should go to Athens and live a long life and make money. I'm the lamb sacrifice. When Jesus, and then he says, he repeats those words when Judas goes out and starts the mechanism in order that will end in his crucifixion. Jesus says, now is the hour come for the Son of Man to be glorified. Doxa in Greek really means to manifest what you are and to shine forth. And who Jesus was and is, who God is, was manifested on the cross. And I'm going to go into that ad nauseum here. I tell you this all the time, so I'm an old man who repeats himself, so forgive me. So they want to sit on either side of them when he's enthroned in glory, when he comes to his kingdom. And again, forgive me, Jesus made it clear at the Last Supper that he would not drink the fruit of the vine until he drank it in the kingdom. Where did he drink the fruit of the vine next? On the cross. The cross is the kingdom. The cross is his glory, because that shows who he is and who God is. Perfect, complete, sacrificial love. That's who God is. And that's what glory is. And they want to sit on thrones on either side of mother. Who are those reserved for? Our Blessed Mother and St. Joseph? For Peter and Paul? No, those thrones were reserved for two thieves. One who accepted salvation and one who rejected it. Two thieves, which should strengthen all of us. That if they can be enthroned in glory, that sinners like me and you can be enthroned in glory with God. So, I think that you got to understand that Jesus' throne of glory was a cross and his crown was made of thorns. And the thrones on either side of him were two crosses. So he goes on, the Son of Man, he says, rather, whoever wishes to be great among you will be your servant. And this word is diakonos, deacon, table waiter. You know, that the one who wishes to be great is the one who waits on table, you know. For the Son of Man did not come to be waited on. The word is the verb form of diakonos, but to wait on people and to give his life as a ransom for many. And that word ransom appears three times in the readings today. First reading, the Psalm response, and the Gospel. And that's going to be our word for the day. All right, I think that I've said enough, and we're going to go to a break, and we'll come back with letters, and the phone number, the phones are open at 888-914-9149. Someone asked me if I was live today, and felt my pulse and said yes, so do call in, 888-914-9149.
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19: It's a song about grace. To dance the bamba, you need a little bit of grace. Especially if I'm dancing, I tend to fall over. I'm not much of it. I remember, I've said this before, I was waltzing with my mother at a family wedding, and she said, Richard, you waltz abominably. Oh, well.
20: I award you no points, and may God have mercy on your soul.
19: Amen. All right, let's go to letters. Enough of this. All right, where's the letters? I got a lot of letters here. All right. Did I do this one? Let me see. Okay, let me see. Oh, I hit my comments on Born Again. I already commented. I did mention that I read this one. It was interesting. John, who is he calls himself a Protestant fan. He mentions that, as I said, that this idea of new birth is the beginning of salvation, where one is restored to right relationship with God and receives the indwelling of the Holy Spirit. It's a lifelong thing. So, yeah, that's interesting. We agree. All right. This is from Irene. Thank you for your show. And all right. I'm looking forward to your commentary on today's gospel. When was that? I did not understand it. The wind blows where it wills, born of the Spirit. No one has gone up to heaven. This is John, the 3rd chapter, the 7th verse and following. There is a word that is used in it, pneuma, which means wind or breath. Breath in the sense you get the wind knocked out of you. It's the breath and wind are the same word in Greek. There are other words. There's animos, which is a breeze. I think it's an animos. But the idea of pneuma. In the passage where it says, unless you're born of water and the spirit, the word is pneuma. Unless, it really can be translated, unless you're born of water and the wind. And then it goes on, the wind blows where it will. That's pneuma. Again, it's the same word. Well, why do they translate it spirit in one place and wind the other? Well, because that's how they translated, and that's always how it's been. And, you know, that it's the same word. And I think it's beautiful poetry. Unless you're born of water and wind. What does that mean? Water and wind. I don't know if you've ever felt a gentle breeze over the lake. It's a lovely, beautiful thing with the small waves lapping up on the shore. But then the hurricane comes in and water and wind is frightening. To be as responsive to the prompting of the Holy Spirit as the water is to the wind. This is beautiful poetry, and we take it and make a law out of it. Well, you got to be baptized first, then you receive the Holy Spirit. No, you can receive the Holy Spirit, then you're baptized. This is beautiful poetry that he's sharing with Nicodemus. Unless you are born of water and the wind, you cannot see the kingdom of God. You're never going to recognize what God is really like if you're made out of concrete and mud. You got to be born of water and the wind to see the kingdom of God. Well, that means you got to get baptized to go to heaven. Be baptized. It is the gift of God to us. It is the command of Christ. But I think this passage about water and wind, it really is beautiful poetry about you're never going to recognize what God is doing unless you are responsive to the breath of the Holy Spirit. You know, that the law of Moses, 613 commandments, and the rabbinic interpretations there too, we're doing fine. Well, Jesus says, no, you're not. You must be open to the prompting of God's breath, of God's speaking. You know, how do you speak? You got to speak, you have to breathe. Well, with a few exceptions, there are, of course, sign language, but generally speaking has to do with breathing. And if you cannot hear the speaking of God, if you're not responsive to the Holy Spirit, well, how do I get responsive to God? How do I listen to the Holy Spirit? You say, speak, Lord, your servant listens. Most of us, me, when I pray, I'm saying, listen, Lord, your servant speaking. But speak, Lord, your servant listens. To say that and to mean it more fully every time. How often have I told you that the prayer of the pagan is, Lord, give me what I want? And I pray that way a lot. And you can ask God for what you want. But the most important dimension of our prayer is, Lord, teach me your ways. Teach me your ways, O Lord. So that's what that passage is about. That you're not going to see the life of heaven. You're not going to see heaven working on earth unless you are responsive to the Holy Spirit, unless you are reborn and are made aware of the Holy Spirit. I remember a priest friend of mine who was very kind of matter-of-fact and loved God, but, you know, just pay, pray, and obey the rules, which you should do. I mean, I'm not saying that, oh, you have the Holy Spirit, you don't have to follow the rules. No, the Holy Spirit amplifies and intensifies the rules and gives them meaning and sense. But this priest was just amazed. He had never felt God. He had never sensed the nearness, the presence of God. And when he was prayed for, they prayed for him, it was this being washed in the presence of God. You can ask for that and say, Lord, I want to know you. I want to be filled to overflowing with you.

All right. There are, this is a letter that I really can't answer. Angela, from Angela, she's talking about one priest who's roasting another priest for plagiarism, and events are being canceled, and, you know, he's doing things on X, whatever they're calling it now. And, you know, she's saying, I think that priest A does more harm than good by dumping on priests. You're absolutely right. You know, that we live in a world that has become so angry, even in the church. And I think that we need to remember what St. James says, that the anger of man does not work the purposes of God. And we should very strictly follow the rules that Jesus lays down for us in the 18th chapter of the Gospel of Matthew. If you find your brother in a fault, go to him. If he doesn't listen to you, go with one other. If he refuses to listen to both of you, then it becomes a public matter. But you should always treat people with kindness and courtesy. This kind of yelling at each other because I'm right and you're wrong, well, nonsense. Oh, speaking of being right and wrong, I think I embarrassingly have to correct a statement of the Reverend Know-It-All. I was listening to a disquisition about the word camel. The rich man, it's as easy for a rich man to be saved as for a camel to pass through the eye of a needle. There is a theory, and it goes actually back to St. Cyril of Alexandria, I think, 400 AD, that the word camel in Aramaic is kamelos, is very similar to kamelos, which means a ship's hawser, a thick rope. And so Jesus didn't mean that the beast of burden should go pass through the eye of the needle, but really it was a rope. It's, you know, sort of a joke. However, this guy says, nah, there's not much evidence. It would have to have been a misprint or a misreading of the word. But there is something in the Talmud, the Babylonian Talmud, about an elephant passing through the eye of a needle. That there were no elephants. There were elephants in the Tigris-Euphrates Valley in Mesopotamia, but there were no, at the time of the Talmud, but there were no elephants in Jerusalem. So the biggest animal around was the camel. It has the same meaning, whether it meant rope, whether it meant camel. It's still funny, and I think it's a bit of a joke, but it's about an impossibility. And the theory that there was a small gate next to the big gate of Jerusalem, if you came after the big gate that was locked, you could go through this gate called the Eye of the Needle. There was no Eye of the Needle. It just doesn't exist. There was a gate called the Eye of the Needle 400 years after Christ, which was named after the parable, possibly. But there was no, you know, the idea was the camel would take all of its load off and get down on its knees and go through this gate. And then when it was through the gate, it got everything back. That's, you know, the idea that, well, I have to be poor and humble, but then I'll be rich. It's just kind of a justification of sort of an early form of prosperity gospel. There was no gate called the Eye of the Needle, but it may have been an actual camel that Jesus said can't pass through the eye of the needle. And I still think it may have been a thick rope, but either way, the parable stands. So I have to do a disclaimer. I may have been wrong about that. One of my few admissions of wrongness. All right, let's go. Let me look at the clock here. One more letter, let's do. All right, this is, how come that Catholic weddings don't ask who gives this woman? And speak now or forever hold your peace. I only see these questions of Protestant weddings because they're not integral to the sacrament of marriage. You know, that they were customs in different cultures, but they're not. What's integral to the Catholic marriage are three questions. Will you, I can't, it's been so long since I did a wedding. Will you love and honor each other for the rest of your life? We will. Will you, you promise to be faithful? We do. Will you accept children lovingly from God, bring them up according to the law of Christ to church? We will. I now pronounce you man and wife. Those three contractual points, which are at the heart of the contract, which is at the heart of the covenant, those three questions are what make you marry by saying, I will, I will, I will. I do, I do, I do. I now pronounce you man and wife. The rest is just sort of window dressing that comes.

0: from the culture, you know. And most women I know, if you said, who gives this woman, you're going to at least get a dirty look from her. So nobody gives her, she gives herself. And speak now, forever hold your peace. That was always a fun moment, a moment of silence. And if a kid cried, you thought, uh-oh. But no, the speak now, forever hold your peace is settled by affidavits before the marriage. You're supposed to take two affidavits regarding the groom and two regarding the bride of people who know them well, who will attest that they are not bound in another relationship, another marriage. So we take care of that, speak now, forever hold your peace, well before the wedding. All right, I hope that answers that question. Let's see here. Okay, I think, well, let's, one more letter that's fun. Okay, did Jesus see Mary when he arose from the dead? According to the vision of St. Anne Catherine Emmerich, the risen Lord appeared to his blessed mother on Mount Calvary right after he left the tomb. He was a good Jewish boy. I have no doubt he went and saw his mother, but it's not recorded anywhere in history or in the scriptures. And Anne Catherine Emmerich is a great saint, and she had regular visions. Now, her visions are not part of the deposit of faith. They are very private revelations, and they may be absolutely on spot. Scripture says we prophesy in part, we know in part. So none of these extra biblical revelations are going to be 100%. Maybe some of them are 99%. I always point out in Fatima, when the sun is falling, Lucia stood up and said, it's the end of the world. I think that was what she said. I've heard that, but it wasn't. So no vision outside of scripture, no prophecy outside of scripture is 100%. I bet some are 99.99%, but are we prophesy in part? How does one take these locutions and how does one take these visions as pious meditations unless they have been condemned by the appropriate authority in the church? So, you know, they're meditations and they're not part of the deposit of faith. And Anne Catherine Emmerich was an amazing woman, as so many truly amazing visionaries, but you know, that's I'm telling you the truth. So I would be surprised. You know, on another possibly he didn't have to appear to the Blessed Mother. She was immaculately conceived, and as such, I wonder if she didn't know immediately what was going on. You know, that's another possibility. I have no doubt that the resurrection was communicated to our Blessed Mother in some way, whether it was from a vision and an appearance of her son to her, which wouldn't surprise me at all, or it was just the knowledge that was hers through her Immaculate Conception. So that's sort of what I think about it. Well, let's go to a break. We'll come back with a word of the day. And the phones are open at 888-914-9149. That's 888-914-9149.
1: The only thing that doctors have to report are abortion pill cases, deaths. They don't have to report injuries. And so we don't even know how many women are being injured every year by these very, very strong chemical drugs.
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3: Hello, this is Bishop Terry LaValle of the Diocese of Ogdensburg. Let us pray. Remember, O most gracious Virgin Mary, that never was it known that anyone who fled to your protection, implored your help, or sought your intercession was left unaided. Inspired with this confidence, I fly unto you, O Virgin of Virgins, our Mother. To you do we come, before you we stand, sinful and sorrowful. O Mother of the Word incarnate, despise not our petitions, but in your mercy, hear and answer them. Through Christ our Lord. Amen.
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0: 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And as I always say, I've been down there, and they actually do pursue truth, virtue, and wisdom.

0: here we are. I'm just making sure my phone is off. I should remember to do that. All right, where were
1: now
0: we?
1: Now I'm like, are we live? What?
0: Are we live? Where are we? Are we live? We're live. All right, let's go to the word. Oh, no, the phone. We're going to the word of the day. And the word of the day is ransom, suggested by the auxiliary voice in my head, young Thomas. And very interesting, because it appears in the first reading. It appears in the gospel verse, and appears in the gospel, at the end of the gospel. And it is essentially the same word. This is a word that means a ransom paid. I think I did explain it the other day, that if you were captured by pirates and sold into slavery, or captured by robbers, or captured in war, this is where generals made their big money, with slaves. And the ancient world was a world built on slavery. And if your family knew where you were and they had the means to do it, they would come and ransom you. Julius Caesar was ransomed. And he was captured by pirates in the west coast of Turkey when he was assigned there. And he swore he would be ransomed, and he would come back and kill them all. And they just thought that was really funny, because you couldn't, I mean, the coast of Turkey had all these inlets and nobody knew where was where. He did. He memorized left, right, right, right, left, left. And when he was ransomed, they sent his servants, his slaves, back to Rome to tell the family that he needed to be ransomed. They stated an amount. He said, "What? I'm worth 10 times that." And they looked at him and said, okay. They got the ransom together. Julius Caesar came back and crucified them all. And the general, or the governor of the province in Turkey, was furious, because he didn't want them crucified. He wanted them all enslaved so he could make a profit. And Julius Caesar, who was a young man, I think he was in his early 20s at the latest, and he was not going to do what the governor wanted. He was gonna do what he'd said he'd do. So that was the ancient world. It was bloodthirsty and full of torture and slavery, but it produced a lot of nice literature and architecture. We're getting like that now. All right, let us go to phone calls.
2: There is something the matter with your phone.
0: No, it's fine. Don't worry about it. Tony from San Fernando, what can I do for you?
3: Father, I had a friend that they told us that he got sick, and so I asked if they sent him a priest, and everybody said no. So I did send a priest to him for the last rites, and I was wondering if he would have died before the priest got there, would the sacraments still would have been valid, or I don't know.
0: Well, no. In one sense, no. The sacraments, remember the word sacrament means an oath to the death. That's what the Latin word means. And a sacrament is an outward sign established by Christ to give grace. But the word in Latin for it has to do with a covenant oath. And you got to be alive to swear a covenant oath. But on the other hand, you don't know how long the soul remains in the body. So if someone has died recently, I never hesitate to give them an absolution and the anointing of the sick, because who knows if they're still there. But what happens, you know, that no one wants to get you to heaven more than God does. I love the Screwtape Letters, as you know, and in it, C.S. Lewis has the devil calling God a sophist, because he'll save people on the flimsiest of grounds, like the good thief. And so we don't know the disposition of the heart. The Catechism says we are bound by the sacraments. God is not. So one has great hope that the offer of salvation is made to each of us at the moment of death. I know that's what Sister St. Faustina said, that the Lord told her in one of her locutions that, don't worry, at the hour of death, I am my own apostle. The sacraments are given to us as a grace, but God can work beyond the sacraments. So, I know your act of trying to get a priest for this guy was, it's a real blessing. God bless you for it. So does that help, Tony?
3: Yes, and I did, he did die like 10 hours after the priest did see him. And the reason I brought up the question is because I always hear it on the radio. If you're going to confession and you get in a car wreck, your sins are forgiven. So I just thought maybe that might be.
0: Well, the idea you get in a car wreck on the way to confession, it's your intention to repent.
3: Yeah.
0: If you have if you have a real intention of repentance, the Lord, I believe, uses that. But one should never put off the sacraments. I have learned the hard way. Don't put off the sacraments. If you're a priest and someone is in extremis, which means in at the last things, don't say, I'll get there tomorrow. Get there unless you really cannot get there today. I learned that the hard way. So I hope that that helps, Tony. God bless you for your concern.
3: Yeah, you,
0: you did a great thing. All right. Donna. From LaGrange Park. Is this the Donna I know?
1: Yeah, I hope so, Father. Yeah.
0: How you doing? How you doing? Thank you. And,
1: I'm doing
0: and I
1: great.
0: For you.
1: Thank you very much.
0: Good.
1: Thank you
0: good,
1: very
0: good.
1: Much. My CAT scans are all coming up clean every 3 months. So
0: oh,
1: thank
0: good.
1: You very much for
0: good. No cats. You got no cats. Good. So
1: nope.
0: I'm having one of those next week, too, to see if my cats are gone. So we'll pray for each other. All right. Donna, what can
1: okay,
0: what
1: I've got two questions.
0: Sure.
1: One is, where's Aretha? I miss her.
0: Oh, that's
1: there
0: Aretha Franklin. There we go.
1: There you go. And then the old one about don't blaspheme. Remember that one? I haven't heard that
0: one. Don't you blaspheme here. Don't you blaspheme.
1: Yeah.
0: That's from Animal House. Or not Animal House.
1: Yeah.
0: It's from the Blues Brothers. Yes.
1: Right.
0: Don't you blaspheme
1: right.
0: in here. That's a great clip.
1: Right. I missed that one. So we'll let him do that too. And it was nice of your producer to pull that out.
0: Oh, yes. He's good.
1: The other question I have is from my cousin who's in a nursing home. And I'm trying to get him back into the faith. And so he's been coming back to me with questions. And this one I did not have an answer for. What happened to the animals after the fall of Adam and Eve? Were they kicked out of the garden?
0: Well, the garden, you see, what we believe about this, what I think this is the prevailing opinion, is that the sin of Adam and Eve, the sins of humanity, and the original sin disordered the entire creation because we were told to tend the garden. And, you know, Adam didn't just sit around eating bonbons, and Eve didn't sit around staring at television. They were to care for the garden, and the garden was without its caretaker. So the animals just became animals and started eating each other. And, you know, and that's...
1: Oh, here you go. That makes so much sense.
0: Yeah, the universe was disordered by our refusal to live in a state of grace. And our own lives are disordered by it. My sin affects the people around me. And that doesn't seem fair, but that's the way it works. Does that answer the question, Donna?
1: It sure does. I got to figure a way to get this to him audio-wise so he can
0: hear it. All right, you tell them to tune in. We're 40 or 53 minutes into the show. All right, thanks for calling, Diane. And also, thanks for the lovely pictures that you sometimes send. That's every
1: absolutely
0: they're little taste
1: it's
0: of
1: nice
0: home.
1: It's nice to get that every once in a while, isn't it? I would think
0: it is. It is. Well, God bless you, Donna. Thanks for calling. Good to hear your voice. Let us now go to Mary.
1: Everyone.
0: Thank. Oh, please keep doing it.
1: Thanks.
0: I'm not there yet. Mary Ann from Memphis, Tennessee. What can I do for you?
4: Yes, I want to know where I can find information on indulgences received when praying for the souls in purgatory, especially when visiting them at a cemetery.
0: I just go to the computer or have someone who is computer savvy go to a computer and ask the question, in the Catholic Church, what indulgences are available while visiting a cemetery? It'll be right there.
4: I've done that, but it doesn't give me the reference that I need for someone else that says it's approved by the church.
0: Oh, good grief. I don't know where one would find that. There's an Enchiridion of Indulgence Prayers, but I don't know if the more recent recommendations would be available. Dear voice in my head, can you think of an answer to this? Where would... We'll post a link on the show And that's where you could get the authoritative
4: that's
0: references.
4: What I need. Thank you.
0: All right.
4: Thank
0: well, God
4: so
0: bless
4: much.
0: And thank you for
4: that's
0: calling in. Let's go
4: welcome.
0: To Dee Dee from Phoenix, Arizona.
5: Hello, Father Simon.
0: Hello.
5: Hello.
0: What can I do for you? Hello. What can I do for you, Dee Dee?
5: Yes, I'm here. It's a little warm here today, but we're surviving.
0: It's Phoenix.
5: My question.
0: Yes.
5: Yes, it's always hot. My question, Father, has to do with the concept of persona and Christi. In reconciliation, once upon a time, it was known as confession. What I'm a little confused. What exactly does that mean? Does that mean Christ is there standing with
0: sure.
5: the priest or the priest? Okay, I'm listening.
0: Well, you know, Jesus said, wherever two or three have gathered my name, and name means authority, generally. Like if I say, I come in the name of the FBI, I'm coming with the authority of the FBI. So in persona Christi means in the person of Christ. And I've shared the idea that what is a person? A person is someone who speaks, has a voice. And this is Christ speaking through the priest. And of course he's there because where two or three are gathered in my name and with my authority, I'm present. So it's not the priest who forgives you. It's Christ saying, I forgive you. We're just, you know, I've shared this numerous times to the point of being tedious that in the ancient world, to be an actor, you had to have a beautiful body and a beautiful voice and face like the backside of a mud fence. It didn't matter because your face was covered with a mask and they were identified. Oh, that's Zeus. That's Achilles. That's Hera. That the gods and the heroes, you knew right away who it was. And in the voice was, in the mask was a little megaphone to amplify the voice so you could hear them up in the cheap seats. So, in persona means in the voice of Christ. When I say in confession, I forgive you, I'm the mask. I'm the megaphone. Christ is the one who's speaking. Does that help?
5: Oh, absolutely. Thank you, Father.
0: There you go. Well, God bless, Dee Dee, and thanks for calling in. Let us go to...
5: Thank you.
0: You're welcome. Let's go to Mark from Chicago.
6: Hi, Father. Thank you. I was wondering, the Eucharist in the reliquary looks a little bit like a roaring lion, and I'm wondering if the second coming hasn't already been.
0: Well, I don't think the second coming has happened because the Lord says that in the scriptures that the second coming, every knee shall bend, every tongue confess. It'll be obvious. And so I think that, no, the second coming has not happened. But in a certain sense, in the Eucharist, the second coming does happen. We talk about, you know, our Protestant friends talk about the rapture, and that noun doesn't even appear in scripture. We talk about the parousia, which means being present, that in the Eucharist and in the whether it's at Mass or reserved in a tabernacle, that Christ is present by the power of the Holy Spirit. And so in a certain sense, when we go to Mass or we spend time in Eucharistic adoration or just a simple visit to the Blessed Sacrament, we are going to the second coming. In other words, we don't worry about Christ coming. We worry about him being present. And of course, we believe he will come again in a very visible form and in a way that will be recognizable to everyone, atheist and believer alike. But we already live in the second coming when we honor the Holy Eucharist, when we honor Christ's presence under the form of bread and wine. So in a certain way, yeah, the second coming has already happened for those who understand the Eucharist. But speaking of understanding the Eucharist, Drew is coming up and he understands it pretty well.

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2: With your first word of news from the Vatican and around the world, I'm Glenn Leverins with Catholic News Week in Review on Relevant Radio. Pope Leo is calling for the preservation of human dignity in the face of artificial intelligence.
3: Let's not fear artificial intelligence, but constantly keep the question of the human in play.
2: Living in the age of AI, the focus of the Pope's first encyclical presented Monday at the Vatican alongside one of the co-founders of Anthropic. In the more than 230-page letter to the Church, the first ever U.S.-born Pope warned the technology such as artificial intelligence is fueling global conflicts. He appealed directly to AI developers, saying they bear a particular ethical and spiritual responsibility, for every design choice reflects a vision of humanity. The Holy Father warning that AI could create what he calls digital neocolonialism, the Vatican releasing again the first encyclical this week, with the warning that AI could concentrate power, deepen inequality, and exploit weaker nations through data and technology. Pope says AI is never morally neutral because it reflects the values of those who design and control it. The encyclical warns against AI-driven warfare and transhumanist ideologies seeking to eliminate human suffering through technology. He says Christians must defend human dignity, justice, peace, and the value of the human person in the digital age. And Chicago Mayor Brandon Johnson pleased after meeting with the Pope at the Vatican. Following his visit this week, the mayor said the first question he received from the Holy Father was, "How is Chicago?" The mayor responded by saying the city is strong and transforming. He also invited Pope Leo to conduct Mass at Chicago's Grant Park next year. If the Holy Father accepts, he'd follow in the footsteps of Pope John Paul II, who delivered Mass in the park in 1979. Keeping you connected with the Church and the world 24 hours a day and on the web at relevantradio.com. I'm Glenn Leverins. 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
9: Russia telling U.S. embassies in Ukraine that it is prepared to begin a new air assault on the capital of Kyiv. Russia's foreign minister advised U.S. Secretary of State Marco Rubio that the U.S. should withdraw its diplomats and embassy staffers before that. Well, Russia said its forces will begin a systematic and sustained strikes against facilities in Kyiv. This comes after Russia waged drone and missile attacks against Kyiv this past weekend.
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10: Well, good afternoon and welcome. It's great to be here with you today. Thank you so much for joining me. That was the National Desk on a new warning from Russia. I want to talk about that coming up in just a moment. Hey, if you could do me a quick favor before I get into the show today. My son, I've been praying for him. He is having a third interview in this hour, in this very moment, for a job that he really wants. So if you could remember him, maybe say a quick Hail Mary or an Our Father, or just bring that before the Lord. That would be great if you could do that for him now. I know the graces will flow, and I'll keep you up to speed on what happened, okay? Prayer changes things. I'm a big believer in that. A couple quick things before we get to Russia. I do want to talk about Russia with you. I want to talk a little bit about Iran, and as I said before, I pray for peace every day. The latest development in Iran has the world once again on edge. We have a very fragile ceasefire there, and of course, after those new U.S. strikes in southern Iran, The reports of Iranian retaliation against American aircrafts and drones are being leveled again. Of course, you're hearing rhetoric coming from Iran. And the times, the tensions there are rising. And the president signaled that there are plans to strike a deal with Iran. So I'm hoping that's the case. The president's been looking for an avenue to do this peacefully. But one national security expert, Michael Allen, told Bloomberg that the administration's negotiating leverage right now is somewhat thin. Listen to this.
8: But I'm worried about a deal that is vague or isn't necessarily everything that the United States needs, because it seems like we're taking some of our leverage off the table. At least we had the credible use of force hanging out there. But I think now, in the last week or so, it's become clearer than ever that the president doesn't want to go back to war per se. So that leaves us with the blockade, and how much leverage does that supply for us? And if it helps open up the Strait of Hormuz, that's one thing, but if we only use it on the Strait, the president's critics are saying now, well, then what's going to be the engine to carry centrifuge and or HEU concessions across the goal line? So I think we're in a place where we have a decreasing number of options.
10: To me, it's perplexing. I know a number of military officials are saying we need to go in again with some kinetic action. But the president, he wants to go the peaceful route. And at today's cabinet meeting, the Secretary of State, Marco Rubio, said that the administration prefers that route. Listen.
11: The bottom line is Iran's never going to have a nuclear weapon. And if recent events have done anything, is just remind us once again that they are the world's leading sponsor of terrorism. And they can never have a nuclear weapon. Now, the president's preference, Mr. President, your preference has told us repeatedly, is always to negotiate these things and to figure out if you can have agreements. Diplomacy is always the first option. And we continue to work on that through your envoys, Mr. Witkoff and Kushner and others, the vice president, who have been very involved. And if there's an agreement to be made, we want that to be made. I think there's been some progress and some interest. And we'll see over the next few hours and days whether progress could be made. I just want to remind everybody, Mr. President, you know this well, you have other options available to you if that doesn't work. But the bottom line is that we prefer the negotiated diplomatic route, and we're going to give it every chance to succeed. You know, you're giving it every chance to succeed, Mr. President.
10: So turmoil there in the Middle East. We'll see how it ultimately gets resolved. Of course, you have midterms looming in the not-too-distant future, but the president seems, you know, not to... He says he doesn't care. He wants to do this right and get it done right. So we'll see. Pray for that. Hey, there was a weird news coming out of Russia and Ukraine. According to Breitbart, I saw a report this morning that Russia has warned the United States to evacuate the embassy in Ukraine before Moscow describes, they called it incoming systemic strikes on Kyiv. I'm not quite sure exactly what that means. Not isolated attacks, not symbolic retaliation, but my interpretation is that is a sustained bombardment. And whenever embassies are told to evacuate, you know, I think the world should really pay attention. The Wall Street Journal was suggesting that there's even growing fear right now amongst European nations that Vladimir Putin might actually seek to expand the conflict beyond Ukraine itself. And Baltic nations are on alert. NATO countries are strengthening their defenses. Military analysts are warning that if Russia cannot secure decisive victory in Ukraine, it may seek to escalate as well, you know, somewhere else in order to break the stalemate. And Europe's grown uneasy. The possibility of a broader conflict no longer feels unthinkable. I thought we were coming to the end of this exchange too. But one European official, again quoted in the journal that I was reading this morning, warned that Russia could seek to test NATO's resolve by targeting some of those vulnerable regions in the Baltic or Arctic territories. I don't know. I would be surprised, but look, I'm not the expert in that. That's why I've invited to join me today my next guest, Andrei Ilarionov. He is an expert in this. He's a senior analyst for Russian and European affairs at the Center for Security Policy. And you can check out this group. Great group. Find him at centerforsecuritypolicy.org. We've had many of their guests on the program in the past. And Andrei, it's good to have you with me today. Good afternoon.
12: Good afternoon. Thank you for inviting me.
10: So let me start with Russia and just Europe's concern before we get to the systemic threat in Ukraine. Is it possible that Russia would would escalate this war beyond your, you know, Ukrainian borders?
12: Yes, sure.
10: Wow.
12: It is absolutely possible. Moreover, we have very many signs over the last few months, as well, especially accelerating in the last weeks, that Putin is preparing exactly such type of escalation is possible into European countries. And as you correctly mentioned just a second ago, against Baltic countries.
10: You know, gosh, I find it so hard to get my head around that. Is that because he's having a lot of difficulty in ultimately getting his ambitions met in Ukraine? And are we going to see an intensification there? I mean, again, this warning that came out a little bit earlier about systemic strikes, maybe you could explain that. What's that mean in military terms? And what can we expect in the days ahead if they're warning the U.S. Embassy to evacuate?
12: All right. There are several very important topics you have mentioned already. So that just let's talk about them one by one. Mm-hmm. First of all, about escalation of military operations against Ukraine. It is already escalated substantially compared to, let's say, 2024, the last year of the previous administration. Right now, Russia is using three times more missile strikes against Ukraine on average, on daily or weekly or monthly, compare in 26 compared 24, and 8.1 times more drone attacks against Ukrainian civilian targets. So that is why we already having a substantial escalation of military attacks against Ukrainian citizens and civilians right now. Whether it is already ceiling or not, definitely not. Russia is producing many more missiles and many more drones than it did produce just a few months ago, and especially a few years ago. And we have very clear sign that Putin is accumulating more missiles and more drones and more air bombs to move further. Right. But the next question is very important one, where he would have another attack.
10: Right.
12: And we certainly don't know for sure because it's a planning of Russian general staff and Putin himself. Mm-hmm. But we cannot exclude that it will be acceleration and escalation of attacks against Ukrainian targets. And this warning that Putin, via his Minister of Foreign Affairs, Lavrov, has sent signals to Secretary of State Rubio, as well as to ministries of foreign affairs of European nations, clearly indicates that Putin is going to test the will of European nations, members of NATO, as well as of the United States. Wow. If he, Putin, would attack diplomatic personnel and diplomatic buildings, yeah, located in Kyiv. We should take this warning extremely seriously, and I cannot exclude that within a few days we shall see real attacks against diplomatic buildings. Wow. Of NATO nations located in Kyiv.
10: Wow, that's pretty stunning. I know he's been using hypersonic missiles. He has threatened to use tactical nukes in the past. Getting back to Ukraine and the escalation we're seeing on Putin's side, why did Ukraine decide to hit civilian targets? You know, I understand the oil refineries, but I understand they also hit some apartment buildings. Is this retaliation because of that? And what's motivating Putin to turn up the temperature, to elevate the intensity of his attacks?
12: There is clearly some disinformation campaign goes on from the Russian side, because we have not confirmation of deliberate Ukrainian attacks against Russian civilian targets. For example, the recent attack that Ukrainians have made against the some kind of dormitory facility in the place called Starobelsk in Lugansk region, Russia is claiming that it was civilian targets, but Ukrainian intelligence and as well as some other information indicates very clearly that it's a location of particular division, military division of the Russian forces that was using drones against Ukraine. The unit is called Rubicon and is very famous or infamous for numerous attacks against Ukrainian civilian targets. So that is why it was attack. It is a retaliation, you're right, but it's a retaliation of Ukrainians against military targets on the Russian side. And Russia and Kremlin is pretending that it is civilian targets, which is not.
10: Russia's been targeting civilian buildings in Ukraine, including hospitals, in the past. So clearly they have violated so many laws of war. Is Putin losing the war? How do you see it? Is he losing this war? How many men have lost their lives already? And, you know, where is he in terms of public opinion? I know there's a number of things I just presented to you there, but is he losing the war, and where are the Russian people in all this?
12: It's a very important question, and you're absolutely correctly asking it. Because for some time, let's say for a couple of years, maybe couple and 2.5 years, there was a general feeling that Putin is winning the war, and even some people in the West were claiming that, okay, Putin is winning the war. But not for the last 4.5 months since the beginning of this year, because it's clearly that Ukrainians are having now probably some superiority in some particular operations, especially in the drone technology. Mm-hmm. To say that Putin is already losing the war, it would be, again, probably too much. It would be also a little bit of propaganda. So it seems to me correct analysis would be to say that now is some kind of the more or less balance, and neither Putin is losing the war nor Ukraine is losing the war. But the balance of forces is moving a little bit slowly, a little bit gradually, but persistently into the Ukrainian side. If that trend continues for some time, we would see clearly that Ukraine would be winning the war, but we're still not yet there. It probably will be a couple of months or 3 months from that situation.
10: Yeah. My guest today, and if you want to join us, 888-914-9149, I'll have him for a few more moments, is Andrei Ilarinov. Let me make sure I get your name right. Ilarinov, did I get that right?
12: Correct, yes.
10: Great to have you with me. And he hails, if you're just tuning in right now, from the Center for Security Policy. He's a senior analyst for Russian and European affairs at the Security for Security Policy. And we're looking at a developing story. I think this might be the next big story. I mean, all eyes are on the Middle East right now. And, of course, Cuba is another conversation. But what Vladimir Putin is doing should give us all pause. And I have a moment or two left with you, and I'd love to get your big picture. I don't know whether the Baltic states are in the crosshairs of Russia right now. I don't know how Vladimir Putin is going to try to test NATO, and whether or not NATO is prepared for that type of escalation. What do you see happening next? What's your timeline? And that's not really a fair question, but how do you see this unfolding?
12: At this moment, just exactly at this moment, we have two armies that are experienced in the modern warfare, modern conventional warfare. First, they're both of these armies. One is the Russian one, Russian army, and the Ukrainian army. Only those two armies of today are ready and are prepared and have experience in multi-layered drone warfare that became the main feature, characteristic feature of the modern warfare. So none of NATO armies is prepared for such drone warfare that is the main part of the war between Russia and Ukraine over the last several years. So Putin therefore feels that he has superiority of NATO conventional forces everywhere, including Europe and especially in Baltic countries. And he's accumulating reserve forces, estimates ranging from 150,000 to 200,000 troops that are ready to intervene into Baltic countries, where the total number of all troops, all NATO troops on the territory of Baltic countries, including Estonian, Latvian, Lithuanian troops, plus all contingents from other NATO countries located and deployed in, on the territory of Baltic countries, no more than 40,000.
10: Wow.
12: So that is why Putin feels that he has numeric superiority over the Baltic Sea territory actions, plus he has technological superiority over NATO troops. It creates temptation for him to use this superiority to occupy Baltic countries like in Blitzkrieg within a very short period of time, just a few days. And after that, to use these assets, these arguments, in negotiations with NATO concerning the security architecture in Europe and the whole world.
10: Wow. Well, we'll continue to monitor it. I'd love to talk to you again at some point in the future, Andre. I really appreciate both your expertise and your perspective. We'll see how things unfold. But thank you for being here with me today.
12: Okay, thank you.
10: It's great. Signal, I was breaking up a little bit there in the end, as you can hear. If you missed any of that conversation, hit the podcast. Again, I always try to give you a look at life you're not going to find anywhere else. And I think this is a developing story we need to be aware of. And we'll talk much more. Hey, when we come back, I'm going to take a short break. We're going to be joined by Monsignor Stuart Swetland. He served our U.S. military for years. He was an officer, and he understands patriotism, and he understands, you know, service. And a lot of Americans today are losing love for their country. There's poll after poll that's showing that patriotism is collapsing, especially amongst the younger generations. And even Memorial Day, one day that was considered sacred above all politics, it has become another battlefield in America's culture war. I don't know if you're aware of what happened this past weekend. I'll fill you in. This is something you probably should hear about. And then we'll explore how we got here. And more importantly, whether or not we can get this love of country, this virtue of patriotism, once again rekindled in the heart of our fellow Americans. All that and more when I return.
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14: Hello, Father James Kubicki here. And you know, every pope has a personal preacher, officially known as the pontifical household preacher, who periodically, especially during the seasons of Lent and Advent, offers reflections for the pope and the Vatican Curia. The last papal preacher, Father Raniero Cantalamessa, was a Capuchin Franciscan friar, and since today is the Feast of the Most Holy Trinity, I thought I would share with you some of his thoughts on this central mystery of our faith. He begins with a line from St. Paul that can be used as the opening greeting at Mass: "The grace of the Lord Jesus Christ, the love of God, and the communion of the Holy Spirit be with you." And then he said, "Why do Christians believe in the Trinity? Isn't it difficult enough to believe that God exists, that we must also have added to it the enigma that he is one and three? Christians believe that God is three because they believe that God is love. It is the revelation of God as love made by Jesus, which obliges us to admit the Trinity. It is not a human invention. In all love, there are always three realities: one who loves, one who is loved, and the love that unites them. The God of Christian revelation is one and triune because he is communion of love." End quote. So, following this, Christian theology teaches us that the Father loves the Son and that the love between them is the Spirit. God is love in His very being, and we humans, made in the image and likeness of God, find our happiness not in isolation and alienation from one another, but when we love one another the way God loves.
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10: Well, hey, thanks for joining me today. It's good to be here with you. You know, I saw something that bothered me over the weekend. There was a time in this country when certain things united Americans, right? The flag, the national anthem, Memorial Day, respect for those who laid their life down so we could enjoy the freedoms that we have in this great country of ours. And, you know, you didn't have to agree politically with every war, every president, right? You would honor that sacrifice. You would honor what this flag stood for. And there were moments considered bigger than politics. But even today, those moments are now fracturing. On Memorial Day, controversy erupted after the DNC posted a tribute to fallen American service members as those who died in, quote, Trump's war with Iran, right? And while the president was preparing to honor these fallen soldiers at Arlington, critics all across the spectrum called the post very divisive, very disrespectful, because it appeared to politicize the sacrifice of the dead during one of our nation's most solemn observances. And that post was deleted. It was taken down. But at the same time, when this was, and even Tammy Duckworth, by the way, she's a senator from Illinois, ardent Democrat, right? There's a lot of things she says sometimes I adamantly or ardently disagree with. She was mad. And she served. She served our nation. She says it's incredibly distasteful to use our heroic dead for a political attack on Memorial Day. So Senator Duckworth, I've got to, you know, applaud you for that. She wrote, "I'm a Democrat and I condemn this post by the DNC." And then, as I said, the DNC ended up taking it down. But there was one other event that took place too. And around the same time, another controversy unfolded when a California congressional candidate reportedly turned their back on the American flag and declined to recite the Pledge of Allegiance, arguing that, you know, he couldn't pledge loyalty to the nation that failed so many people. And those are not isolated events, right? These are symptoms of something much deeper happening inside the country. Very quickly, and I want to get Monsignor Swetland's take on this. Major polling from Gallup and the Wall Street Journal, they say that patriotism in America has dropped dramatically over the last generation. In 1998, about 70% of Americans considered patriotism very important. Today, that number's down to 38. Only 58% of Americans now say that they're extremely or very proud to be American. Only 58%? It's almost, you know, it's almost one out of two. Are you kidding me? This is the greatest nation on the face of the earth. That, by the way, that number is the lowest ever recorded in Gallup polling. Why? And that's what I want to explore. Why are we seeing this decline? Generation Z, patriotism has collapsed even further. Only 23% of Gen Z say that patriotism is important, and that should concern you, because, you know, I think it's often treated almost like a political identity instead of a shared civic virtue. And we've seen this with the flag. We've seen this in a lot of other things. Authentic patriotism is supposed to transcend politics. I'm joined right now by Monsignor Stuart Swetland, president of Donnelly College in Kansas City, Kansas, also the executive secretary for the Fellowship of Catholic Scholars. And as I said, he served our nation during the Cold War, and it's great to have him here with us. Monsignor, thank you for being here. Good to talk with you once again.
17: It's good to be with you, especially in light of Flag Day coming up in June, and of course, 4th of July coming up, where we celebrate the 250th anniversary of our nation's Declaration of Independence. So good time to talk about patriotism.
10: The American flag itself has become entangled in all this partisan conflict. I wanted to give somebody I know a t-shirt. It was the wrong size for me, and I had a t-shirt that had the American flag. It was brand new, never worn. They didn't want it. They happened to be Democratic and very left. They saw it as a symbol of the Republican Party. I'm like, this is the flag of the United States of America. How did a symbol like that become so politically extreme? We're seeing ideological tribalism right now, Monsignor. Give me your take on this. What's happening to patriotism? What's happening with this generation? What's happening in terms of these symbols that men and women have laid their life down for? How do you view this?
17: Well, first, as Catholics, we should step back and say, what does the church teach us about patriotism? And first of all, it's a virtue. It's a habit, a habitus. Stands between a power to act and an action. That habit, where it makes it easy to do the right thing because it's when we offer properly ordered love and service to our country. So the virtue of patriotism is that habit whereby we offer properly ordered love and service to our country. We have a duty as Catholic citizens to be patriotic. The Catechism of the Catholic Church teaches us. That means we should have a properly ordered love for one's nation. Remember in Catholic theology, Drew, what love is. Love is not an emotion. Yes, there is love that's an emotion. But when we're talking about love as that charity that we owe as believers, it means it's an act of the will. We want, will, and work for the true good of the other. That's when we love our neighbor. When we take that and we, if you will, that's the micro level, the personal level. When we take that up to the aggregate, we're to love our nation with that same kind of love, to want, will, and work for the true good of our nation. And that, of course, as Pope Leo has just recently pointed out in his new encyclical, is the common good, that sum total of conditions necessary in our country for every person to flourish. And we all have a role to play in service and in work for building up the kingdom of God here. So you can see that explained more fully in paragraph 2239 of the Catechism. So first, we have to understand that we have a duty to be patriotic citizens. Yeah. A lot of fault flows from that. Yeah. Now, why are people choosing not to live virtuous lives in the 21st century? Well, this is one of the struggles we have, Drew. Yeah. Virtue is not popular now because virtue is difficult. We have to work to develop good habits, including the good habit of patriotism. Proper ordered love from one's nation. So that's the big picture. And quite frankly, because I teach young people, out of our public school system in particular, and this is one area I think the Catholic school system is doing a much better job, but out of the public school system in particular, young people are being taught all the foibles of our nation, all of the faults of our nation, all of our historical places where we fell short. And of course, any nation has our nation as well. But as you pointed out in the introduction, we've also done incredibly great things and have freed so many people and have made it possible for people to live outside of the degradation of poverty and oppression. So unfortunately, if all you teach is the negative, then people have a hard time seeing why should I love my nation. So we have to explain to people what this great experiment in ordered liberty that is this democratic republic that is the United States, what it is. In a robust way so people can come to see and love the land of their birth or their land where they've chosen to live.
10: My guest today is Monsignor

0: patriotism. Well, what happens when a nation stops loving itself? That's what we're exploring. We'll take your calls. If you want to join us, 888-914-9149 is the way to get in and sound off. And I don't know how you feel about this. Do you think America is becoming less patriotic? I mean, the numbers say it is. Maybe you're not seeing it. Maybe you are. Have you noticed the younger generation and how they view maybe patriotism differently than you did? And what's driving this? What's behind it? Is it the loss of morality? Is it politics that has poisoned national unity? Is it social media? What do you think is shaping these new attitudes? 888-914-9149. Love to hear from you. Al is in Aston. He's first in. Al, good afternoon.
1: How you doing, Drew? How you doing, Monsignor?
0: All right.
1: You hit it right on the head, Monsignor. I love this country. I have two sons, 42 and 38. There's no patriotism in this country. There is, but nothing like it used to be. It's the younger generation, and I even see some old people out there that don't love this country. And to me, it's the best country in the world. If you don't love this country, go live somewhere else and see how fast you come back here.
0: Right.
1: The burning of a flag. I'll give you an example. To me, that's not freedom of speech. If I was running this country and you burn the flag, you would get 6 months to a year sitting in a jail cell in solitary confinement. And I bet you would never do it again. Okay? The hatred, you see all the problems like the younger generation, Chicago, the rioting, because this is 2026 and you know, a lot of young people don't know how to act civilized. In 2026, I said, you know, we call animals animals. I said the real animals are on two legs, not four legs. Drew, you know our area.
0: Yep.
1: Okay. You know what? You heard of Wildwood, New Jersey.
0: Sure do.
1: They put a curfew down there at 1 o'clock in the morning now because the teens are gathering, causing problems. That never happened. I'm 67 when I was growing up. When my sons were growing up, this never went on.
0: Right.
1: And where's the parent? Not to get away from the patriotic thing, but where's the parents at when all this stuff is going on? If my sons, if I ever knew, God forbid, that they burned the flag, let's just say I get back to me that they burned the flag, when they walk through my door, my hand would be across their mouth.
0: Wow.
1: Okay? I'd smack them right across their mouth. I say, don't let me ever, ever see you do that again as long as you live. I love this country, okay? And we have to respect all the people that died, lost limbs.
0: To that, Al. Al, I think we agree with you on that.
1: And then they go and burn flags, Drew. It's disgusting, Monsignor. And I'm sure you feel the same way.
0: Monsignor, I'll let you respond.
2: Right. Well, I understand totally his passion on this because I share it on many things. You know, one of the things that the very first time I ever was asked to testify before a political group was a subcommittee in Washington when I was a young naval officer about the possibility of reinstituting the draft. And while I wasn't for reinstituting the draft as it used to be before the voluntary military, but rather the idea that we would bring up our young people to want to and be required to give something back to the country, the land of their birth, as we sing when we sing our Marian hymns. You know, the idea of some kind of public service. People learn to love what they serve. And of course, that would mean that we would teach civics at a young age and teach our history in a balanced way. I don't want to ignore the many faults of our nation's history. I don't want to ignore institutional slavery, what it took to overcome that. I don't want to ignore institutional racism, what it took to overcome that. But I also don't want to say that's all the story of America is. When I go over to Europe, when I lived over in Europe and I went to the graves of the many American soldiers, sailors, airmen, and Marines who gave their lives to keep Europe free, both in the First World War and the Second World War, we see America at its best. So I think that's one of the things as we get back to teaching and trying to live virtuous lives, which our schools have to be part of this on a natural level, our Catholic schools, including the supernatural virtues of faith, hope, and love. We also have to instill that love and pride for the nation that has done so much. Now, the least of which been the most inventive and enterprising country in the history of the world when it comes to our free enterprise system.
0: No kidding. My guest today, Monsignor Stuart Sletman, we're taking a look at patriotism in the country, at least the waning of it. And we've seen this. I told you about how the DNC used dead soldiers.

0: soldiers as a political shot at the president, and how some elected officials are turning their back on the flag and not saying the Pledge of Allegiance. And we're seeing it play out in the numbers as well. If you want to sound off, feel free to do that. I'll go back to the calls. We'll go to Bradenton, Florida. Rebecca, good afternoon.
1: Hi, good afternoon. First of all, I'd like to say thank you to all our military men and women who've served for our country. I am personally very grateful for all of them. And the second thing is I've been a teacher for over 25 years at a very large public school. And I have seen such a decline. It's so discouraging to me as going to retire in a few years as a teacher to see where we've become, because we do say the pledge in the morning and we have our moment of silence and things. And, you know, when you're at a public school, it's kind of a balanced walk for a teacher. And I see we're heading in the wrong direction with our youth and teaching them to love our country and the good things that our country does for them each and every day. And I just wanted to kind of put that bit in that I see it every day. I see kids not standing for the pledge, not talking through the, you know, and I'm a strict teacher. So it's not just me. It's across the board that there's a decline in that. So whatever we need to do to help fix that, I'd appreciate it. So thank you for listening.
0: Yeah, well, thank you, Rebecca, for that. Monsignor, I think about students. I also think what happened with the NFL when people are kneeling as opposed to standing to, you know, for the national anthem. That was a big controversy back there. But we see this in media. We see it in our schools. Your theory on how to remedy this. I mean, how do we instill virtue? How do we teach these principles? You can't make somebody love the country. I mean, I think there's a great spirit of entitlement. People take a lot for granted. And I also think, just personally, that there's a moral abdication right now, that maybe back to Al's point about parents doing their job. I mean, a nation cannot remain united if it loses its moral vision. And there's been a tremendous rise of immorality in this country. And our founding fathers understood that. It was John Adams who very famously said that our Constitution was made only for a moral and religious people, and it's inadequate for any other. So, yeah, I don't think there's any one answer. It's probably a litany of things, but I think if you can get God back into the hearts of this country and into people, then I think those other things will follow. But give me your take.
2: Yeah, the last couple of years, the National Catholic Register asked me to write editorials around July 4th on patriotism. Last 2 years, I've written those. And in the one I did for last year, which was entitled Patriotism Under God, Helping Our Nation Maintain Its Divine Allegiance, I talked about the history of adding under God to the Pledge of Allegiance, which was done under Dwight Eisenhower, a Kansan. Here I am in Kansas, so a Kansan. But it was the Knights of Columbus who made that drive, that push. They were the impetus behind it, which President Eisenhower acknowledged in a letter to the Knights of Columbus. And the reason they did this in the 50s was it was a statement against the false ideology of communism. Mm. You know, the atheistic materialism that was communism, which had to be vanquished. And praise God for St. John Paul II and Ronald Reagan and others, Margaret Thatcher, that helped to bring down that wall that the Soviets and the Warsaw Pact had put up, that wall, both physical and moral, with a horrendous ideology that had killed so many millions of innocent people. You know, I think that one of the ways we have to get back is to remind people the importance of just, as a community, to be able to say under God. Now, I'll be the first to say that the God that's in the Pledge of Allegiance under God is a far cry from what we understand God to be in Revelation. But the God that we say in the Pledge of Allegiance is not incompatible with the God of Abraham, Isaac, and Jacob, who has revealed himself visibly in Jesus of Nazareth. It's not a contradiction. You know, that supreme being who governs the world with divine providence and is rightly recognized, honored, obeyed, and worshiped, you know, that goes a far way to get a lot of the truth out there. And that's the first thing that God does for us. God relativizes our position in the world. We're not the center of the universe. And to say there's a God is to say, I'm not the center of the universe. That's an important first step against selfishness. Okay. To say there is a God is saying the truth matters. And the truth is there is a God and we are under that God. And it's a huge shot across the bow to all those moral and scientific relativists out there who don't believe that there is truth. Yeah. And so we're affirming that we live under divine rule. I think that's so important. But is that taught? Is that discussed in our schools? is it inculcated in everything we do that as beings under God in one nation, there's a common good we're all called to serve. I think if we get back to that kind of language, that kind of thinking, that kind of formation, which our Catholic schools, quite frankly, do quite well in many, many places, I think we'll be a much better country for it. Because people will see there's something greater than themselves.
0: My guest today, Monsignor Stuart Sweatland, I will come back to your call. I had to take a very short pause. I know many of you are waiting. Hang out with me. When we come back, we'll continue to explore, I think, one of the great culture battles that are going on right now. You know, America has become another battlefield in terms of these culture wars. We are seeing the loss of patriotism. This is a virtue, as Monsignor points out. Patriotism is. How did we lose that? How do we rekindle that? What happens when a nation does lose respect, not just for the nation, but fails to continue to love itself? When we come back, we'll take a few more calls, and our conversation will continue. So stay with me.
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6: Hi, this is Bishop Michael Siss of the Diocese of San Angelo, Texas. 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Remember, O most gracious Virgin Mary, that never was it known that anyone who fled to thy protection, implored thy help, or sought thy intercession was left unaided. 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To thee do I come, before thee I stand, sinful and sorrowful. O Mother of the Word Incarnate, despise not my petitions, but in thy mercy hear and answer me. Amen.
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0: I don't know about you. I love my country. I've traveled the planet into numerous nations around the world. I'm always proud to be an American, even prouder to come home and step on American soil. I've seen abject poverty. I've been in places where people would give anything they had to become an American. And yet we live in a time when patriotism is reduced to outrage and politics, and people are turning their back on the flag, rejecting our national anthem. And today we're exploring the decline in patriotism in the country. What's driving that? You know, patriotism is not blind allegiance. It is, as Monsignor Sweatland has pointed out, it's a virtue. And authentic patriotism isn't blind either. It doesn't pretend that a nation's perfect. In fact, real love, I would argue, never ignores flaws, right? And yes, we're a flawed country. We've made mistakes. We're making mistakes today. And if you truly love your country, then you want it to be better. You want it to live up to its highest standards. You want it to, you don't want to abandon it when it stumbles. You want to call it back to virtue. And I think that's really what's at stake here. Patriotism is rooted in Christian virtue. And it never becomes nationalism. You know, a love of country should enlarge our heart for it, not harden it. And today we're living in a strange, strange time. Monsignor, it's so good to have you with us today. And I am grateful for your service, but I'm really grateful also for your perspective on this. We're approaching our 250th anniversary here as a nation. And yeah, I'm hoping that an event like that will spark greater patriotism in the hearts of a lot of people. But I also don't think patriotism in this country is dead. You know, especially, you know, younger Americans, we see the poll numbers, but they still hunger, I think, for purpose and for community and for belonging and for meaning. And, you know, you see it manifest when, you know, there's a natural calamity in the country, right? You often see people rally around the nation in times of natural disaster, or you know, if the nation's attacked, or there's some sort of other event. And I think we need to teach it. I think we need to honor those who serve. We need to strengthen families. I think we need to encourage civic responsibility. I think we need to pray for our nation as well. So I'm actually hopeful for the future. How do you see it? We've always seen people, you know, rally around the country in those times. I'd love to get your take on that. We've also seen people call out the flaws. I mean, civil disobedience is one of the great things we saw with the civil rights movement and so many other times. But give me your perspective, and we'll jump back into the phones.
2: Yeah. Yeah, that's what I say to people. You know, we had a previous caller who was, you know, rightfully upset about people who burned the flag. But I like to point out to people who do such protests, isn't it great you live in a country where you're free to do that?
0: Yeah.
2: Because so many countries, you wouldn't be able to do protests. So I don't recommend burning the flag. It always offends me. It always offends veteran. But the point is that that the fact that we have a self-correcting mechanism, that we have the right to civil disobedience, we have the right to protest, the right to speak freely and to worship freely, all these things bring about that perfecting grace that we see as we, you know, we draw closer. You know, civil rights today is in a much better place than it was 100 years ago, or even 50 years ago. So, you know, protest is part of what it means to make a better nation, to have a rightly ordered love for one nation, because we want what's truly best for our nation, a nation that serves justice and truth, who pursues the common good. Yeah. But I think we are selling our young people short, Drew, by not demanding of them more. We should, for the sake of their betterment, but also for the sake of common good, we should demand more of our young people. That's why I do think there should be some kind of national service that is required. A year or two after high school, where in some way you give back. You know, we could come up with lots of different ways, from the park service to the military, you know, to things like the kind of work that the Jesuit Volunteer Corps does, and those kind of things. Because by asking something of our young people, we show them that we value their effort, but how important their effort is to building up true communion, true community, and to make the world a more loving place.
0: Yeah. Let's do this. We have a few minutes. We'll grab a few more calls before time evaporates. Pat is in Detroit, Michigan. Hi, Pat. Good afternoon.
12: Hi. Thank you for the call. Always love the program. I'm over 60, have loved the country, you know, 4th of July, and every holiday. I'm in red, white, and blue. And thank you to the military for all their service. But since COVID, a lot of things have come out paper-wise, all the way from medical lies, you know, the CIA documents that show that we've been lied to, MK Ultra, all these things that the state schools, I mean, let's say what it is, they're state-run schools, have lied to us. And I thought, oh, maybe it was just my life 60 years of a lie. Oh, no, it goes further back. So that, I think, is contributing to the unpatriotic feel that the country has. I'd love to get back, but we're only going to do that if we have a revival. And everybody knows that, you know, the Lord Jesus is in charge of this great country.
0: Amen. Hey, Pat, thank you for calling. Thanks for the kind words and for the insight. Monsignor, I'll let you respond.
2: Yeah, no, I mean, it's interesting. Our caller's a little bit younger than I, so history, I remember back to the Watergate scandals and how that really hurt our nation's trust of our political leadership. We think back to the Kennedy and Johnson administrations and the Camelot people who lied to us about Vietnam. Mm-hmm. We've always had this, and there's always been scandals. You know, you go back to the Harding administration, the Teapot Dome scandal. You go back to even Grant's administration, though I think President Grant himself wasn't involved, but I think many in his cabinet were corrupt. So there's always going to be corruption. There are always going to be people who fall short of living up, especially in positions of power and leadership. That should not deter us from being truly patriotic to the ideals that our Constitution, our Declaration of Independence, begins with certain truths, self-evident truths, that all are created equal, that we're endowed with our Creator with certain inalienable rights, that among these are life, liberty, and the pursuit of happiness. Those kind of principles, what our Constitution enshrines in the Constitution and the Bill of Rights and beyond, and live up to that, so that even if our leaders are lying to us in some way, we're not lying to each other, and that we're building up those little platoons that made America great, the small community organizations, the parish organizations, the church organizations, the non-for-profit things that made this country what it is and continue to do so in so many beautiful ways. We have to understand that the government is not our nation always, and sometimes there's an old joke that you get the government you deserve. Well, right now, not being very virtuous as a person, right, we see on both sides of the aisle that we see non-virtuous people in leadership positions at times. Right. We can do better with our leaders. But in the meantime, we can build up communion where we're at. We can live out the faith fully and sanctify that part of the world entrusted to our care through our work, through our family life, through our community, through our volunteer work, through our parishes, through our diocese. That's the things we can do, because it's still a great country because we're free to do all that. And the government doesn't stop us from worshiping and living fully our faith.
0: Wow. All right. Isaac in Tampa, Florida. Good afternoon. You're on with Monsignor Stewart Smiley.
13: Good afternoon. Thank you for taking the call. I appreciate you very much.
0: Thank you.
13: Yeah. So I was thinking about this, and it goes into levels of deepness. And the way I look at it, is the breakdown of the family, missing fathers, materialism, all the things that break down the family. And then you have all these, you have this mess of kids, teenagers that have no structure, no guidance. But that's, I believe, where it comes from. But that's layer one. If you go to another layer, you got things like change in divorce laws and contraception, which help break down the family to get us to where we are. And I believe there was an encyclical about that. I forget who it was, but that talked about the ramifications of contraception. And if we go to layer three, a little deeper, we have to be honest with ourselves as a church. The suppression or ignoring of humanae vitae. Mm-hmm. And not officially, because it's church teaching, but when's the last time you heard it from the pulpit? Sometimes priests are told that they can't even preach about it from the pulpit to stay away from certain topics. So we're not converting the people and preaching against it, not everywhere, not holistically, not universally, but in general. So I think there's a self-reflection that needs to be done on our end as well.
0: Hey, thank you for waiting, and thanks for sharing that. Monsignor, I only have about a minute or two left.
2: Right. Well, that's why the popes have really helped us model this, because the last several popes have done examinations of consciences where we've fallen short as a church and a society. And the caller is so right that the family is the basic building block of a healthy society, the basic building block of a healthy church. So all of us working on our family, our relationship with our family members, and living out fully the communion of persons that is the family. Obviously, I think the caller's right that the prophetic document of Paul VI, St. Paul VI, Humanae Vitae, was ignored, and much to the detriment of our society and of our world.
0: Well, Monsignor, I am grateful for you being here. People want to read those articles on patriotism. Is there a way we can connect to those? Where are they posted?
2: Yeah, they're up on the National, the National Catholic Register's website. Has the, under my name, we'll you'll find a lot of articles, but these are two that I did in the last 2 years on patriotism.
0: I think it's an important discussion. My gratitude to everyone who's been so patiently waiting. If you want to hang out with me when I come back, we will pray the Chaplet of Divine Mercy. Monsignor, keep up your great work, and I hope people will check out your institution, donnelly.edu. We'll talk soon. It is top of the hour. The Chaplet of Divine Mercy is straight ahead. Stay with me.
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16: 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Pope Leo out with the first major theological document of his papacy. At the Vatican Monday, he released a more than 230-page long encyclical, basically a letter to clergy and the faithful, and he did so alongside one of the co-founders of Anthropic, Chris Ola. In it, the first ever U.S.-born pontiff warned that technology, such as artificial intelligence, is fueling global conflicts. That's not all he addressed. He used the opportunity to issue an historic apology for the role of the church in the transatlantic slave trade, calling it a wound in Christian memory. With that in mind, the Pope warned against what he called new forms of slavery that the digital revolution may be breeding, including often unregulated labor used to get rare minerals needed to produce AI chips. At his weekly general audience Wednesday, the Pope focused on the role of the liturgy. Relevant Radio's Rome correspondent Ashley Nerona with more.
17: He reminded the faithful today that the Church Fathers believed that there were urgent reasons to renew and promote the liturgy in order to strengthen Christian life, in order to foster unity among believers, and then to help bring the modern world closer to Christ.
16: 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And the Vatican invited Catholics worldwide to join a global Rosary for Peace, the prayer initiative Saturday led by Pope Leo from the Lord's Grotto in the Vatican Gardens. Catholic shrines in countries including Ukraine, Portugal, and the U.S. participating. Worldwide Rosary, coordinated by the Vatican's Dicastery for Evangelization, including live stream prayer events. The Pope repeatedly has called for peace in global conflicts, including in the Middle East, Africa, and Ukraine. 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I'm Glenn Leverins, and this is listener-supported Relevant Radio.
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0: afternoon.
1: Welcome. Hey, thank you for joining me today. It is it's a delight to be here with you, and I am looking forward to praying for you and with you, and I will ask for your prayers. I don't know what the word is yet. My son, I've been asking you to pray for him forever, right? He had a job. He went through the first interview, second interview. Today was interview number three, and he might even be in it right now. So I said to my wife this morning, I'm just praying for God's will. You know, my prayers are always that, Lord, if this is meant for me or if it's meant for him or whoever I'm praying for, open the door. And if it's not, then shut the door because I know God has something even better in store. And I look at my own career, what led me to talk radio. I never wanted to do talk radio a day in my life. It was the last thing that I wanted to do. And God took everything else away from me because this is where he wanted me. He shut doors because he opened something that was meant for me, and I could not be happier. I love what I do. I love spending my afternoons with you. And I've seen that so many times in my life, and I know you probably have as well. So today, as you pray for your own situation, know that sometimes God's answer is no, because he has something better. Or it might be not yet, because that future spouse you're waiting for, that person you're praying for to come in your life, yeah, that path is not meant to cross yet. Maybe it's the new job. Maybe it's that healing that you've been seeking. You know, maybe it's that financial breakthrough. The Lord's timing is always perfect. One day at a time, right? That's all you have to do. If you do that, you'll never go wrong. Your heart will have peace. And I'm telling you, you will see the fruits of that faith. You will see the fruits of that trust and the fruits of those prayers. I'm praying today with two great people. Nick Sentovich is on my phones, or my board, of course. And of course, Brooke Taylor joins me just about every day. Brooke, it's great to have you back. Good afternoon. Nick, is Brooke with me? Brooke, I don't hear you. I don't know whether you're muted or not. Let me, she's got a new headset. I like that. All right, Brooke. Let me jump over to Nick. Anything you want to kick us off with, Nick, while we try to get Brooke back online?
2: Sure, Drew. Today is my third wedding anniversary. So I just wanted to pray for my beautiful wife, and who has been an amazing wife and mother to our son and to our future child. So just thank you to her. And I'm just very grateful for the gift of marriage. So
1: you've been celebrating all weekend long.
2: Celebrating all weekend long. Yeah, Libby and I have been.
1: That's great. It's good to have Nick on the team. Congratulations, Nick. A little background on Nick, too, and I'd like to share the story. I hope he doesn't mind. But Nick spent 7 years in the seminary. He studied over in Italy, and he was, he was thinking about becoming a priest, but that wasn't God's call. And like I said, the Lord said no. And what happened? He found the perfect woman, and today is blessed with a great marriage and actually children. So God has ways of working things out. So I want to share a couple quick intentions with you, too, before we begin. A lot of you write to me, and if you want to send petitions to me, it's mercy@relevantradio.com, mercy@relevantradio.com. Nick will take your intentions right now, though. He'll put his eyes on our X account, at Drew Mariani Show. That is at Drew Mariani Show, and he will give you a voice today. So if you want to get your intentions out to our spiritual family here, a lot of prayers will come your way, okay? So let's hit them up there. We're streaming on Facebook, YouTube, and Relevant Radio Plus as well. Of course, you can follow me at Drew Mariani, too, my own Twitter page. I'm not super active on it, but occasionally I'll be popping on. And in fact, we got a lot of things coming up here, too, before I share some of these petitions. If you want to be part of the text group, it's something that we're working on right now. I'm getting ready to present something this month dedicated to the Sacred Heart. 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If you just put the word Drew in the message field and you send that, you'll join my text list, okay? And I don't hit you up, believe me. You're not going to get a text from me every day. It might be once a quarter, maybe on a particularly important event. But we got a huge event coming up, the consecration of this country to the Sacred Heart. And I want to get you prepped for that. I'm going to give you some info on that. The 4th of July, you might hear from me. A few other times that are going to be important. But I'll give you relevant information and get you plugged into something that can benefit you. So if you want to be part of that text community, know when my new book's released or something else, Drew, just put my name in the message field, Drew, and then text it to 914-914. And you'll be connected. Anyway, just a quick intention here, if I could, for a number of people who've been writing to me, and my heart goes out to everyone who is really struggling here. This person says, "You please pray for my daughter Janet. She had a botched spinal fusion and is in constant pain. Would you please pray for her to get the right doctors and medications that will relieve her pain? She needs financial help also." Speaking of financial help, another person wrote and said, hey, I need help for financial freedom. I'm drowning in credit card debts, and I've been using my credit cards just to live. I use them for groceries, for health insurance, for daily living expenses, and my credit score is good, but the credit card debt is mounting, and pray that my business improves financially. And we're looking for work in various fields. So certainly do that. And one final one here, too. This person says, could you please pray for our granddaughter to be released from a homosexual relationship and she'll find her way to trusting God? So lots of different intentions coming in. I just thought I'd throw those out because I just came across those as I was looking at the email. But I want to pray for you now. So if you're on hold, I'll try my best to get you on the air. And let's begin. In the name of the Father, and of the Son, and of the Holy Spirit. Amen. You expired, Jesus, but the source of life gushed forth for souls, and the ocean of mercy opened up for the whole world. O font of life, unfathomable, divine mercy, envelop the whole world and empty yourself out upon us. O blood and water, which gushed forth from the heart of Jesus as a fountain of mercy for us.
2: I trust in you.
1: O blood and water, which gushed forth from the heart of Jesus as a fountain of mercy for us.
2: I trust in you.
1: O blood and water, which gushed forth from the heart of Jesus as a fountain of mercy for us.
2: I trust in you.
1: Our Father who art in heaven, hallowed be thy name. Thy kingdom come, thy will be done on earth as it is in heaven.
2: Give us this day our daily bread, and forgive us our trespasses as we forgive those who trespass against us. Lead us not into temptation, but deliver us from evil. Amen.
1: Hail Mary, full of grace, the Lord is with thee. Blessed art thou among women, and blessed is the fruit of thy womb, Jesus.
2: Holy Mary, Mother of God, pray for us sinners now and at the hour of our death. Amen.
1: And I believe in God, the Father Almighty, the Creator of heaven and earth, and in Jesus Christ, his only Son, our Lord, who was conceived by the Holy Spirit and was born of the Virgin Mary. He suffered under Pontius Pilate, was crucified, died, and was buried. He descended into hell. On the third day, he rose again from the dead. He ascended into heaven and is seated at the right hand of God the Father Almighty. From there he shall come to judge the living and the dead.
2: I believe in the Holy Spirit, the Holy Catholic Church, the communion of saints, the forgiveness of sins, the resurrection of the body, and life everlasting. Amen.
1: Amen. All right, let's take our first call today, and hopefully we'll get Brooke back. I know she's scrambling to get connected to us, and if she doesn't, Nick is going to be praying with us today. Rita is in Kyle, Texas. Hi, Rita. Good afternoon.
0: Hi, Drew. Good afternoon. How is everyone doing?
1: So far, so good. Hanging in there.
0: Good, good. First of all, prayers, right, that Brooke, her voice is heard, and so that she come on. Well, one cannot stop God's word from being shared, right?
1: Amen, amen.
0: Amen. Another quick one that I was just going to throw in right before my main one, if that's okay.
1: Sure enough,
0: Nick,
1: please.
0: Happy anniversary. Many, many more to you and your beautiful wife and your family.
1: That's
0: Patrick,
1: awesome.
0: For your future spouse. She's out there, so just keep holding on. Have faith.
1: That's
0: Drew, for your son's interview, he will give, our Lord will give him the words of wisdom to speak, to have his voice heard. And the main one that I called about was, I just want to give praise to our Lord, our Blessed Mother, for all of the parents and grandparents who share and feed our children and our grandchildren with their word. I stopped working to take care of our granddaughter. She's 7. She's on summer break. And so we are doing some painting. She loves to paint. And this is how I know that God works in such great ways, is she always hides her picture before we can see it. And when she turned it around, she had drawn angels, Jesus, our Blessed Mother, and the three kings. And she just is just so full of joy when
1: That's
0: she,
1: awesome.
0: You know, we're listening to Christian music, and she's just full of joy. And I couldn't help but to tell her how God is just beaming from ear to ear, knowing that he knows her.
1: I love
0: or
1: it.
0: She knows him, I'm sorry, that she knows him, who he is and who his son is.
1: I love it. Well, what a beautiful daughter you have, or granddaughter, I should say.
0: Granddaughter.
1: And
0: granddaughter,
1: yes,
0: yeah, she's
1: what
0: 7.
1: What a powerhouse. In terms of prayer, too. So let's pray. Thank you for your kind words, Rita, for all the, you know, the kind things you said in the very beginning. But let's just pray right now, in particular for your family and for all of your heart's intentions. I know you didn't ask for anything. And let's give God praise right now for the way that he does work. You know, and I love the way we can see him in nature and in our children and in the ways that he reveals himself to us. You know, God is merciful. So let's just put our hearts in his hands right now, and we will say this prayer with a whisper of gratitude and we will give God thanks for his mercy. Eternal Father, we offer you the body, blood, soul, and divinity of your dearly beloved Son, our Lord Jesus Christ.
2: In atonement for our sins and those of the whole world.
1: For the sake of his sorrowful passion.
2: Have mercy on us and on the whole world.
1: For the sake of his sorrowful passion.
2: Have mercy on us and on the whole world.
1: For the sake of his sorrowful passion.
2: Have mercy on us and on the whole world.
1: For the sake of his sorrowful passion.
2: Have mercy on us and on the whole world.
1: For the sake of his sorrowful passion.
2: Have mercy on us and on the whole world.
1: For the sake of his sorrowful passion.
2: Have mercy on us and on the whole world.
1: For the sake of his sorrowful passion.
2: Have mercy on us and on the whole world.
1: For the sake of his sorrowful passion.
2: Have mercy on us and on the whole world.
1: For the sake of his sorrowful passion.
2: Have mercy on us and on the whole world.
1: For the sake of his sorrowful passion.
2: Have mercy on us and on the whole world.
1: All right, our next call comes out of Oak Forest, Illinois. Hi, Tony.
3: How you doing, Chu? I met you in Fatima, walking the evening, praying.
1: I know who you are. Yeah, I remember you. You were on pilgrimage
3: Thank
1: with us.
3: Thank you. Yep. And anyway, I called several times because I was diagnosed with prostate cancer and it metastasized to my left lymph nodes. And I was really scared and called you guys.
1: I remember.
3: And I want to praise report because I did get my PET scan not too long ago and it came back clear.
1: Wow, praise God.
3: Not that I'm out of the woods, but praise God is right. Hallelujah. And I want to thank all the prayer warriors out there, you. That I know you pray for me. I want to pray for my wife and daughters and my family, everybody who prayed for me, especially the people in St. Leonard, out in Berwyn, Illinois. But I want to thank God for what he's done in my life. I know I've gone through some rough times, but that's his will, and I accept it. I've surrendered to him. So I want to praise God and thank everybody who's been by my side. Amen.
1: I love it. Tony, thank you. You're a prayer warrior. Remember, you were holding your rosaries, walking the streets at night, praying your prayers, and you're a man who carried a heavy cross. And God's timing is not our timing, but it is perfect. I just want to give thanks for your stage 4 cancer now in remission, a clear PET scan. That's huge news. That really is. And as you were talking, I was thinking about Psalm 107, where the Lord says, give thanks to the Lord. For he's good and his mercy endures forever. And it does. We're going to pray once again just in thanksgiving for this, you know, for you, for this answered prayer, for the way God is working in your life, for the power of these prayers. And Lord, I just thank you for the promises you've given through the chaplain, through St. Faustina. I thank you right now for the way you're working the lives of those who are carrying heavy crosses, especially cancer. And Lord, I just give to you the hearts, the needs, the wants, the desires, those breakthroughs, those new beginnings that so many are now seeking. And we give you thanks as we pray for the way that you are now working. Eternal Father, we offer you the body, blood, soul, and divinity of your dearly beloved Son, our Lord Jesus Christ.
2: In atonement for our sins and those of the whole world.
1: For the sake of his sorrowful passion.
2: Have mercy on us and on the whole world.
1: For the sake of his sorrowful passion.
2: Have mercy on us and on the whole world.
1: For the sake of his sorrowful passion.
2: Have mercy on us and on the whole world.
1: For the sake of his sorrowful passion.
2: Have mercy on us and on the whole world.
1: For the sake of his sorrowful passion.
2: Have mercy on us and on the whole world.
1: For the sake of his sorrowful passion.
2: Have mercy on us and on the whole world.
1: For the sake of his sorrowful passion.
2: Have mercy on us and on the whole world.
1: For the sake of his sorrowful passion.
2: Have mercy on us and on the whole world.
1: For the sake of his sorrowful passion.
2: Have mercy on us and on the whole world.
1: For the sake of his sorrowful passion.
2: Have mercy on us and on the whole world.
1: All right, before we jump over to Chuck, he's in Edison Park, Illinois. Let me jump right over to Nick, who's here in studio with me. Nick, what's coming in?
2: True, Diane is praying for her husband, Dave, who suffers from MS. Zoo is praying for her son to return to the sacraments and do God's will for his life. Deborah is praying for her cancer ministry and all those who suffer from cancer. She's also celebrating her 60th birthday today. Michael is praying for Becky, who's grieving the loss of her mom, Jean, and for the adjustments for her, including her paperwork and all her new responsibilities. Laurencio is praying for son Lawrence to find a job very soon. He was laid off a week ago. Nancy is praying that her daughter and fiancé return to the faith and marry in the church. Her daughter hasn't spoken to her since arguments about this almost 2 years ago.
1: Wow.
2: She's also praying for her husband, who passed away 28 years ago yesterday. Emmy is praying for the successful rescue operations underway of the 7 miners trapped in a cave in central Laos.
1: Wow. I saw that story. Yeah, let's pray. Thank you for that. I want to pray. I got several emails, too, from people
4: who have heard stories about people who are now missing. I don't have all the details here, but we'll pray for the safety of those trapped down below. We'll also pray for those who are missing, those who are being trafficked, and in a particular way for all of your intentions as well. We'll add Chuck to the mix. Chuck, good afternoon.
5: Hi, Drew. Yeah. I have a couple of quick requests today. One is for my friend Dan's wife, Alicia, who is undergoing cancer surgery tomorrow. I pray that Jesus is the divine surgeon for her. Amen. And I also for my friend Scott, who is seeking work and I think getting closer. So pray for those two.
4: I'll do that. Thanks, Chuck. I'm going to pray for all of your intentions too. And thanks for calling us from Medicine Park, Illinois there. Brooke is back as well. And Brooke, it's good to have you back. Somebody had prayed while you were having your technical issues, and it's good to have your audio back with us again.
6: Thank you. I think it's a reminder to continue to pray for our trusty engineers in the chaplet, Liam and for everybody, because they do important work.
4: Well, Lord, I give you Brooke's intentions along with Chuck's here. We pray for those who are undergoing surgery. I want to pray for those, again, looking for work. I know you mentioned Scott. And if you're searching for work, I know it can be discouraging. Doors may keep closing. Prayers might seem delayed. Uncertainty may hang over your future. But that's where you really need to remember that God hears every prayer. And let's pray right now, because these prayers are all being lifted before his throne. Eternal Father, we offer you the body, blood, soul, and divinity of your dearly beloved Son, our Lord Jesus Christ.
6: In atonement for our sins and those of the whole world.
4: For the sake of his sorrowful passion.
6: Have mercy on us and on the whole world.
4: For the sake of his sorrowful passion.
6: Have mercy on us and on the whole world.
4: For the sake of his sorrowful passion.
6: Have mercy on us and on the whole world.
4: For the sake of his sorrowful passion.
6: Have mercy on us and on the whole world.
4: For the sake of his sorrowful passion.
6: Have mercy on us and on the whole world.
4: For the sake of his sorrowful passion.
6: Have mercy on us and on the whole world.
4: For the sake of his sorrowful passion.
6: Have mercy on us and on the whole world.
4: For the sake of his sorrowful passion.
6: Have mercy on us and on the whole world.
4: For the sake of his sorrowful passion.
6: Have mercy on us and on the whole world.
4: For the sake of his sorrowful passion.
6: Have mercy on us and on the whole world.
4: All right. Cynthia is in San Marcos, Texas. Hi, Cynthia.
7: Hi, thank you. I want to pray for a few people today. Ruth is a single mom with three kids whose husband left her, and she's got many, many obstacles, and we just need some light on how to help her. DPS is also involved now. Also for a homeless woman we've known for quite a while. Her name is Masha. She's hearing impaired, and she's being very much physically abused by her boyfriend in the camp. And a woman named Eva, who just came to me a while ago, she is an amazing teacher of the Divine Mercy message, one of the Eucharistic Apostles of Divine Mercy. And she goes into Mexico. We've gone with her before, and she just, all these groups that she's been teaching about Divine Mercy. But she's having surgery today, so we'd really like to lift her up. And then some homeless guys I know that lost their little dog, Abby, today, so that Abby may be found, because that's important for them. So thank you so much.
4: Thank you, Cynthia, very much. You pray for everyone else, and I want to pray for you too. Yes. And I ask you, read her heart, all right, really, and answer her prayers. I do want to pray for those who are suffering abuse. So often it's quiet and it's hidden. And I just, Lord, I ask you, heal those deep wounds, and you bring protection to anyone who may be suffering physical abuse, sexual abuse, verbal abuse, any form of abuse right now, Lord. And I just ask that you allow that healing. And I do want to pray for the single mother too, whose husband has left her and who is really struggling in the middle of a heartbreak. I just want to say to you, if you're going through that, you're not alone. God has not abandoned you. He sees you, he knows you, and he will be there for you. And we're here for you too. So Lord, I just give to you those who suffer in unimaginable ways right now, whose hearts are heavy and who need you. They need your mercy. Eternal Father, I offer you the body, blood, soul, and divinity of your dearly beloved Son, our Lord Jesus Christ.
6: In atonement for our sins and those of the whole world.
4: For the sake of his sorrowful passion.
6: Have mercy on us and on the whole world.
4: For the sake of his sorrowful passion.
6: Have mercy on us and on the whole world.
4: For the sake of his sorrowful passion.
6: Have mercy on us and on the whole world.
4: For the sake of his sorrowful passion.
6: Have mercy on us and on the whole world.
4: For the sake of his sorrowful passion.
6: Have mercy on us and on the whole world.
4: For the sake of his sorrowful passion.
6: Have mercy on us and on the whole world.
4: For the sake of his sorrowful passion.
6: Have mercy on us and on the whole world.
4: For the sake of his sorrowful passion.
6: Have mercy on us and on the whole world.
4: For the sake of his sorrowful passion.
6: Have mercy on us and on the whole world.
4: For the sake of his sorrowful passion.
6: Have mercy on us and on the whole world.
4: All right, Marcella is joining us out of Cleveland, Ohio. Hi, Marcella.
8: Hello, Drew. Thank you for taking my call. I'm requesting prayers for my mother, Linda, who is suffering with Parkinsonism. She's been on several different medications, and it's not helping. And this one particular medication is causing her to not be able to go to the bathroom. And she's in an extreme amount of pain. Every time I talk to her, she's crying and has to get off the phone. Mm. So I would like to pray for her, please.
4: I will lift her up right now. I have a friend who suffers Parkinson's as well, and it's a heavy cross, and my heart goes out to you in a particular way, because as a daughter, I know your heart breaks. You want the best for your mother, and when you see her in that type of pain, I know you're going through a lot. So Lord, I just ask you to sustain and fortify Marcella, and in a particular way, all caregivers and all those who suffer because their loved one is suffering. I do pray for those who carry this cross, any debilitating disease at all, that Lord, you just fortify them. Give them the graces they need. Brooke?
6: Just thinking about my dear friend Pam. She is my daughter's bus aide, and as Marcella called, and I'm praying for you too, Marcella, as a caregiver. Pam was sharing with me, not only does she help every day these beautiful special needs kids get up and off the bus and make sure their precious cargo is safe, but she's caring for her husband, who is newly diagnosed with dementia. And she just broke down today and said that they're trying to prepare the pool and she has to do everything by herself. And it might seem like a little thing, but I think those are the moments where the grief sets in and you realize how different life is and you're tired. And so just from what Marcella said and in thinking of the heaviness of the cross, not only for the person carrying it and bearing it, but for those who love them too, and just entrusting all that in this beautiful prayer.
4: Beautifully said, Brooke. Thank you for that. And Trish, I'll sneak you in right now out of Elmhurst, Illinois. Good afternoon.
9: Hi, good afternoon, Drew. Real quick, we moved into an old home, my brother, my son, and I, and we've experienced preternatural events. Wow. Here. We had our house blessed a couple of years ago. A priest is coming out next week because it's happening again. I just want to pray for our conversion, pray for our protection. Maybe God's using this moment to bring us closer to him.
4: I love it. And, you know, I should probably do a show and follow up on a lot of this. But, yeah, I don't know what the source of the preternatural activity is, you know, whether it's a purgatory or soul, whether or not it's demonic in nature. And once that priest comes, that should get remedied. But we'll pray for protection over you now and all the inhabitants of that home. And when you experience something that unsettles your spirit, something dark or oppressive or something that's beyond your understanding, I love your attitude because you don't live in fear. I mean, Christ is infinitely more powerful than any force of darkness. And the enemy thrives in fear and in confusion and in isolation. And Jesus brings peace, light, and authority. And Lord, I pray for protection now over all who are undergoing spiritual attacks, who need a spiritual protection. And I give to you everyone united with me now in prayer, praying for the temporal, the spiritual, the financial, the personal, whatever it may be. I give you their hearts and their needs. Please hear my humble prayer as I pray, Eternal Father. I offer you the body, blood, soul, and divinity of your dearly beloved Son, our Lord Jesus Christ.
6: In atonement for our sins and those of the whole world.
4: For the sake of his sorrowful passion.
6: Have mercy on us and on the whole world.
4: For the sake of his sorrowful passion.
6: Have mercy on us and on the whole world.
4: For the sake of his sorrowful passion.
6: Have mercy on us and on the whole world.
4: For the sake of his sorrowful passion.
6: Have mercy on us and on the whole world.
4: For the sake of his sorrowful passion.
6: Have mercy on us and on the whole world.
4: For the sake of his sorrowful passion.
6: Have mercy on us and on the whole world.
4: For the sake of his sorrowful passion.
6: Have mercy on us and on the whole world.
4: For the sake of his sorrowful passion.
6: Have mercy on us and on the whole world.
4: For the sake of his sorrowful passion.
6: Have mercy on us and on the whole world.
4: For the sake of his sorrowful passion.
6: Have mercy on us and on the whole world.
4: Holy God, holy mighty one, holy immortal one.
6: Have mercy on us and on the whole world.
4: Holy God, holy mighty one, holy immortal one.
6: Have mercy on us and on the whole world.
4: Holy God, holy mighty one, holy immortal one.
6: Have mercy on us and on the whole world.
4: Eternal God, in whom mercy is endless and the treasury of compassion inexhaustible, please look kindly upon us and increase your mercy in us, so that in difficult moments we may not despair nor become despondent, but with great confidence submit ourselves to your holy will, which is love and mercy itself. Jesus, I trust in you. Jesus, I trust in you. Jesus, I trust in you. Our Lady, Queen of Heaven,
6: pray for us.
4: Our Lady of Champion,
6: pray for us.
4: Mother of Mercy,
6: pray for us.
4: Our Lady of Guadalupe,
6: pray for us.
4: Our Lady, Reconciler of Peoples and Nations,
6: pray for us.
4: Virgin, Most Powerful,
6: pray for us.
4: Saint Joseph,
6: pray for us.
4: Saint Faustina,
6: pray for us.
4: Saint John Paul II,
6: pray for us.
4: Saint Peregrine,
6: pray for us.
4: Saint Jose Maria Escriva,
6: pray for us.
4: Saint Michael, the Archangel,
6: pray for us.
4: Saint Patrick and Saint Andrew,
6: pray for us.
4: Saint Elizabeth and Saint Nicholas,
6: pray for us.
4: All you angels and saints,
6: pray for us.
4: In the name of the Father, and of the Son, and of the Holy Spirit, amen. I don't know who the patron saint of exorcism is. That's why I threw Saint Michael out there, but
6: very good.
4: We'll give it a shot. Brooke, good to have you back.
6: Bartolo Longo, maybe, at some point.
4: You're right. He was a former Satanist.
6: Yes.
4: Thanks for being here.
6: Thanks,
4: great to
6: Drew,
4: have
6: God
4: you. We'll
6: you.
4: Catch up tomorrow, okay?
6: Can't wait. Thanks.
4: That's Brooke Taylor. Friday. I'll see Brooke on Friday, actually. We'll be joined by Liz tomorrow. So, hey, stay with me. We got a lot coming up. We're going to talk angels and angel encounters. That's just in a few minutes. But also, I want to hear from you personally. Are you struggling financially? I had a conversation with one of my colleagues, somebody who I know, and he was just telling me how expensive groceries have become. Many of you might be filling up your gas tank in your car, and you're thinking, my gosh, I can't believe it's so much money. Maybe you're getting bills and you're drowning in credit card debt, like the petition I lifted up a little bit earlier. I want to talk about the cost of living when we come back. And if you are going through a difficult time right now, if you're struggling, love to hear from you. And we'll talk honestly about the rising cost of living, why so many people feel squeezed, whether there's hope on the horizon, maybe what you're doing too to make ends meet. Do you have strategies? Are there things you've discovered, some techniques or things you want to share? You can get in. The number is 888-914-9149. Love to hear from you. When we come back, EJ Anthony will be joining me, and we'll explore this and more, so don't go away.
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17: Right now, consumer confidence is the highest it's been in you know, since the beginning of the year. And so you don't see a toll of the war on consumer confidence, which is the Conference Board survey. But again, GDP now, the Atlanta Fed's estimate of second quarter GDP is north of 4%. We've got initial claims for unemployment insurance as low as they've been since the 60s. And so there's so much going on that is really, I think, surprising people that think that the disruption from the Middle East is going to harm the economy. It's just not there in the data, except for the consumer sentiment data, but I actually think that we should stop calling it consumer sentiment and start calling it political sentiment, because the variables really, it's really a political variable, not an economic variable.
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4: Well, thanks for joining me today. That was, of course,

0: just go up? You know, did you just fill up your car? You're like, oh my gosh, I can't believe this. And have you not been able to buy meat? You know, has your grocery bill gone through the roof? Up until the beginning of March, the average gas price in the country was between, I think the number I saw was $2.75 and $3.25. But then the war against Iran began. And of course, I knew prices would go up. You know, the chokehold on the Straits of Hormuz, and prices jumped. And we've been paying what? So it depends what state you're in. But more than $4 a gallon around the country, it was almost $5. In states like California, I saw $7 and $8 gas. In states like Illinois, it was $5.30 or 40 cents. I don't know what New York's are, but some of those blue states, really, really high gas. But right now, the average is about $4.50. But, you know, it's not just gas. That ripples out into a lot of transportation costs, and it's also your food. There was a CNN poll that was recently done, and it found that 6 in 10 Americans across the political spectrum say that they've made changes to the items they purchase at the grocery store because of high prices. What about you? Are you doing the same thing? I really am curious as to where you're at right now. Are you able to weather this storm? Have you said, you know, I just, you know, I can't buy the ribeye anymore. I can't go get the filet. You know, I'm eating a hamburger. I stopped buying meat altogether, or, you know, whatever. I used to buy seafood. I can't do that. Or, boy, you can't imagine how much fruit is. Or, you know, where are you? You know, apparently Americans, 6 in 10 are adjusting their lifestyle. The same amount of those surveys said they would cut back on extras like entertainment. 4 in 10 said they significantly reduced how much they drive. Are you carpooling? Are you, you know, saying, hey, we just can't take that leisurely drive anymore, or we're not going to go there because it's too far? A third, and this is the troubling stat I saw, nearly a third have put off medical treatments, and just over a quarter said that they've taken a second job just to make ends meet. And overall, you know, Americans just, they're not feeling great about the economy. A recent Gallup poll found that 16% feel the economy is currently excellent or good, 16%. Okay, let's look at the other side of that spectrum, right? 76% believe things are getting worse. So I don't know where you are on that spectrum. You know, half of the respondents said conditions are poor, and the conference board, it's a national New York-based think tank, they were reporting that consumer confidence is at lowest point since last year. Will that change after Trump settles the Iran war? Will that be persistent? Look, I think Iranians are well aware of what's going on. You know, they know that you're feeling the crunch. They know that we have midterms coming up. Will that war get, you know, settled? A fifth of consumers believe conditions, you know, are going to improve. You know, I guess a fifth, that was 20%. I forget the stat. I was trying to remember the one stat who don't think it's going to improve anytime soon. I don't know. I tend to think things are going to get better. I'm hoping we're going to get a settlement and gas prices are going to come down and hopefully food prices will fall in line. But the main reason for this, of course, is this war. Ships stuck in the Straits, you know, and this is not just oil, right? It's also fertilizer and a lot of essential goods. So unless those get out of the Straits and they're to the respective markets, you're going to experience this a little bit longer. So hang in there. If you've found strategies or places to shop or to buy, or you got a perspective you want to share, you can certainly dial in at 888-914-9149. I'm joined right now by my next guest. I'm looking forward to talking to him. EJ Antoni's been with me in the past. He's a chief economist for the Thomas A. Rowe Institute for Economic Policy Studies and the Richard Astor Fellow at the Heritage Foundation. And Doctor, it's good to have you back. Thank you for your time. Good afternoon.
1: Well, Drew, thank you for having me again.
0: These high prices, give me your take on them. How do you view the economy, first of all? Let's look at some of the stats, and then I put the crosshairs on Iran and the rising cost of oil. Are there other things at play that I'm perhaps missing? And there probably are, but give me your big picture if you could.
1: Oh, Iran is the number one culprit, Drew, far and away. I mean, if we just roll back the clock to February, not only did you have incomes rising faster than prices so that people's paychecks were not only bigger, but people could buy more with those paychecks. On top of that, we were looking at supply chain data that was indicating consumer prices were going to start falling this year. In other words, it wouldn't just be a matter of your grocery bill is going up at a slower rate, slower than

0: was under Biden, let's say, but a lot of consumer staples, a lot of things at the grocery store would have actually started going down. You would have been paying less for fruits and vegetables by the time the autumn rolled around. Same thing with a lot of meats as well. So it's really, I mean, it is just so, it's kind of tragic, to me as an economist, looking at the data to see that we were really heading in the right direction and so much has gotten reversed now. Of course, there are some other things in the mix as well that are playing into today's higher prices, but the Iran war is absolutely the biggest culprit. Now, I do have to push back. As much as I love him, I got to push back on one of the things that Hassett was saying in that clip you played earlier, where he talked about the consumer sentiment survey just being a political sentiment survey. Now, he is absolutely right that the survey has been oversampling Democrats. And if you break the data down by Democrat versus Republican respondents, you get very different answers. Once Trump got elected, Democrats all of a sudden miraculously thought the economy was horrible after they previously thought it was great under Biden. So I get it. You want to take the numbers with a grain of salt.
1: Yeah.
0: But, and this is the thing that I think he's missing, if you go back to February, Republicans thought the economy was great.
1: Mm-hmm.
0: Every month since then, fewer Republicans have been saying the economy is great. So this isn't just a matter anymore of it's all Democrats saying the economy is getting worse. It's Republicans too. This is not simply a political talking point here. This is universal. High gas prices are killing everybody right now. Yeah. Prices at the pump are not political here. When you swipe your credit card, nobody asks you, are you a registered Democrat or Republican before you pay.
1: That's so true. That's such a great way of putting it. How long do you think this is going to persist? Trump, he knows, he's well aware of what's going on, and he's addressed it, but doesn't seem too ready to move. I mean, his rationale was, it's well worth paying a little bit more at the pump right now and biting this bullet than having, a nuclear-armed Iran that can not only threaten neighbors, but potentially one day maybe even threaten us. Do you think things will quickly change after if the straits are opened, if he can resolve that issue, or will this take months to resolve?
0: This is going to take a while, Drew. You're talking about oil infrastructure here, and this is not something that you can turn on and off like a light switch. These are pieces of equipment that, and I think we've talked about this before, that even under emergency procedures, these are typically plants and equipment that take weeks to turn off and on. So it's not something that's going to be instantaneous. It's going to take a while to get things flowing again. So that's number one. Number two is that we right now have an oil supply shock. We shut off a fifth of the world's oil supply by closing down the Strait of Hormuz, okay? Now, the result of that has been higher prices because we're having to ration a certain amount of oil. That has been seriously mitigated by us and all other nations around the world dipping into our reserves and also using inventories like they are reserves, which has caused a whole host of other problems. But it has brought additional supply online, and it has, again, mitigated the supply shock from the Strait of Hormuz closure. Okay, so now you get the Strait opened. Now what happens? Now everybody's got to refill those reserves, Drew.
1: Mm-hmm.
0: So you're going to replace the supply shock with a demand shock. Now all of a sudden there's going to be a huge surge in demand as we try to replace literally hundreds of millions of barrels of oil. So that's going to take time to replace all of that, which means prices will stay elevated for a time. So it's not just a matter of the physical limitations here. That's true. It's going to take a while to restart oil infrastructure in the Persian Gulf. It's going to take weeks to get that stuff loaded onto a ship and then have the ship transit all the way to Asia or to different parts of Europe, wherever the case may be. In some cases, even to the Gulf in Texas or Louisiana, right?
1: Yep.
0: So all of that is going to take time. You have physical limitations in place. There's also a market dynamic here that a lot of people, a lot of analysts, so-called experts are missing, which again is that you're going to replace the supply shock with the demand shock, yeah. And that's going to cause higher prices to stay with us for a while.
1: That's not good news. My guest today, Dr. E.J. Antoni, if you want to join us, 888-914-9149. If you're on hold, when I come back, I'll jump right into the phones. If you're just tuning in, we're talking about the rising cost of living in America, the pressure families are feeling at the grocery store, the gas pump, around the kitchen table. And I just am exploring, why are prices still so high? How are you adapting? And what does this say about the economic and really spiritual condition of the country? Our conversation will continue with more. Stay with me. I'll be back in just a minute.
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6: This is Archbishop Alexander Sample of the Archdiocese of Portland in Oregon. 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Remember, O most gracious Virgin Mary, that never was it known that anyone who fled to thy protection, implored thy help, or sought thy intercession was left unaided. 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
12: Americans now paying 20% more for food than 4 years ago. Inflation rose nearly 1% this month, mainly due to higher gas prices. The war with Iran has raised the cost of fuel by 41%, the highest price in California, an average of $6.11 a gallon, the lowest in Indiana at $3.93. All of it hitting Americans hard. The University of Michigan Sentiment Survey finds consumer sentiment dropped to its lowest level on record in May. Americans feel worse than they did during wars, 9/11, and even the COVID-19 pandemic. Recent polling from CBS News shows 77% of respondents said their income is not keeping up with inflation.
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1: And of course, it was again CBS on how prices are affecting consumers, whether it's from the pump to the grocery store. If you're just joining me, thank you for tuning in. And I'm going to take your calls. Let's talk a little bit about this. I'd love to get your take on it. There's something deeply frustrating happening in America right now. And, you know, you see families working harder than ever, and yet they're still struggling to stay afloat. Seniors on fixed income are quietly panicking over prescription costs versus food. I always hate when I hear those stories. There's young couples that saying, hey, I can't afford to have kids, or they're delaying marriage, or they're postponing buying a home because they just don't, they feel all this is out of reach. Parents taking second jobs, like I talked about. Credit cards. How many people, how many are you using your credit card just to, for the cost of living? And so often the suffering gets reduced to charts and statistics and to polls and the political talking points. And that is a real frustration. And, you know, the media, they sometimes tend to downplay this. I'll take your calls and we could talk a little bit about where we are as we explore the current economy with Dr. E.J. Antoni, and he's the chief economist for the Thomas A. Rhodes Institute for Economic Policy Studies and the Richard Astor Fellow of the Heritage Foundation. And Doctor, before I jump to the phones, very quickly on that point, you know, you hear one thing from the media, you see it in polls and surveys, but there's a real pain, isn't there? There's a lot of Americans who are really suffering, whether they're our seniors or whether they're the young, straight across the spectrum.
0: Absolutely, Drew. And I look, I really just don't appreciate the folks in the media who are trying to downplay this. And, you know, some of them may have very good motives. I don't know their hearts. But at the end of the day, the fact of the matter is this: people are genuinely hurting and people are worse off now than they were in February. We were trending in the right direction. Now we're trending in the wrong direction. And we have to acknowledge that. And you know, look, you may say, well, there's a military argument here. There's a geopolitical argument here. There are other factors that outweigh the harm that's being done. Fine. If you want to have that discussion, we can have that discussion. I'm happy to, actually. But you have to at least acknowledge the pain that people are going through and admit that it's real and not just simply be dismissive about it. I'm sorry. I just find that so disgusting. And there are a lot of folks that I used to genuinely respect in the media, and just over the last several months, I have lost all respect for them because of the way they are looking down on the American people and their suffering today.
1: All right, let's take a few calls. Maureen's been holding the longest. She's in Vancouver, Washington. It's the Portland, Oregon area. Hey, Maureen.
13: Drew, it is such an honor to talk to you. I pray with you every day for like the last 4.5 years.
1: How awesome. Thank you for those kind words. It's great to have you.
13: I've been at home for 15 years. Mm-hmm. And it is tight, but my husband and I share. I've just gone to Mass for the last 4 years, and when I can't make a bill, I just pray over it, and the Lord provides.
1: I love that
13: story.
1: For
13: the last year, I've been making my own laundry soap with Armour baking soda and these little Arm & Hammer baking pods, and we have a ninth grader, and he has stinky socks, and the laundry soap just is a big tub. It lasts 3 months.
1: Wow.
13: And I try to tell people, hey, do this. It'll last 3 months.
1: That's awesome. Maria, I love it. First of all, thanks for your kind words, and thanks for joining us. I love you bringing the spiritual into this, too, because God is a God of providence. I really do believe that.
13: He is.
1: Anybody who's gone through difficult times, if you turn to the Lord, I mean, he does prevail. Not always on our timeline, not always the way we want, but I've seen it. I've seen his providence so often in my own life. But I love your creativity, too. And, Doctor, I guess a lot of people are doing this. I mean, there's other ways, I guess, to save. She's making her own soap, as you heard there, detergent. What would you suggest to people who are struggling right now? Are there ways to save, to cut, to make ends meet? What advice could you offer?
0: Oh, sure. Drew, there are all kinds of things we could do. I mean, unfortunately, though, they all basically equate to having a lower standard of living, I hate to say. But the reason we know that is because if these were things that you could do so easily anyway, people would have done them to begin with, right? And so the reason why you have to do things like make your own soap instead of just hopping onto Amazon in the convenience of your couch and you know, ordering it real quick and having it delivered, well, obviously that's going to be a costlier option. And so when you're in these times when you have to tighten your belt anywhere and sometimes everywhere you can, you have to start doing things that are less convenient, unfortunately. And sometimes that even means sacrificing all your leisure time so you can get a second or even a third job. These are unfortunately the consequences that we're faced with today.
1: My wife volunteers for St. Vincent de Paul Society, and she says that they've gotten more calls than they've ever gotten. A lot of these agencies that help people who struggle financially or that are in need, they're super, super busy. And I think that's a real reflector of what's happening in the culture at large. And you're right. You need to get a second job. You need to come back. You need to find other ways. And there's a lot of agencies that are out there trying to help people too. Richard in Sacramento, California, welcome. You're on the air with Dr. Antoni. Go right ahead.
14: Oh, thank you, Drew. I love your show. I live in California in Sacramento, where I met my wife. I'm originally from Modesto, so that's why I still live here. And the prices have gone up so much that now, like where we live, senior rent housing, mm-hmm. it costs $2,700 a month. Mm. And then the gas is like $650.
1: Wow.
14: And because it's like so many government workers here are doing so well, that it increases the cost, I think, for everybody. Mm. So that's my main point I was going
1: to
14: say.
1: Thanks, Richard. And my heart goes out to all Californians. Doctor, how do they do it? You know, you look at different states, the cost of living is very high in California. Of course, the weather is beautiful there, you know, but is it policy? Is it, you know, that causes these high economic numbers in certain states like that? And how do citizens get by when you know, the rent, the mortgage, the food, the gas is just so high?
0: Great, great question, Drew. In terms of the cause, it's absolutely just policy. People talk about, well, it's the size of these cities, and that's why it's cheaper to live out in the country. No, explain to me Houston, then. They have one of the most price-elastic housing markets in the entire country. It's because they don't have zoning laws there. It's because it is just sprawling, basically, suburbia as far as the eye can see. It is massive. It's one of our biggest cities. And yet, again, it's incredibly affordable compared to even smaller places, you know, whether that's in California, like San Francisco, or even cities that are roughly comparable in size, like a Chicago, for example. So again, it's not size, it is policy, specifically terrible policies that drive up the cost of doing business, that drive up the cost of living. It is overregulation. It is overtaxation. It is these crazy zoning laws that make it impossible to build housing that would be affordable to most people. And so that prices a lot of folks out of the market so that they don't even live in those places to begin with. But for the people who are living in those areas that don't make a lot of money, their housing conditions, I think, would be best described as substandard. Mm. They're living in apartments, for example, that are only like 300 or 400 square feet. That's not an exaggeration.
1: Well, from the coast to the center of our great nation, we'll go to Cedar Rapids, Iowa. Paul, good afternoon. You're on with Dr. Antoni. Go right ahead.
15: Hi, how are you?
1: Hey, great.
15: Thanks for taking my call. And I guess my comment is, and I, you know, and it, especially then after this last caller and bringing up prices in California, this is such a bigger topic than just gasoline.
1: Yeah.
15: And I think the main reason why I called in is because I think it's frustrating to, if I guess what your guest wants to have acknowledgement of is that, okay, yeah, gas prices are high, which I think we can hear that every day on the news.
1: Yeah.
15: You know, aren't we blessed to have high gas prices but still have freedom? You know, and then very quickly, this is going to turn into a political conversation. But a choice was made to go and try and keep our freedom and to keep these folks for 47 plus years of funding terrorism under wraps. And I just don't think it's a comprehensive discussion to have and only say about gasoline and not talk about we still have the freedom and this is, which I believe, and we're being told, right.
1: Well, let me do this.
15: You have faith that it's short term.
1: Paul, thank you. The cost of freedom. Paul's making that case. You know, this is the price we might have to pay. Doctor, your thoughts? I only have a minute at most for you.
0: Well, I mean, it's certainly not going to be enough to do it justice, Drew. But I suppose I think it's very, very important that we take everything we're told on this topic with a grain of salt. You know, for literally my entire adult life, in fact, maybe for my entire life, but at least for my entire adult life, we've been told that Iran was 2 weeks away from a nuclear weapon. We were told that the war in Iraq was necessary to keep us free. We have been told this line over and over again. Now, maybe this time it is true. I don't know. Again, I'm an economist. My expertise is not the military. My expertise is not geopolitics.
1: I got to leave it right there. Thank you. We'll talk again.
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18: 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Pope Leo is calling for the preservation of human dignity in the face of artificial intelligence.
19: Let's not fear artificial intelligence, but constantly keep the question of the human in play.
18: Living in the age of AI, the focus of the Pope's first encyclical presented Monday at the Vatican alongside one of the co-founders of Anthropic. In the more than 230-page letter to the Church, the first ever U.S.-born Pope warned the technology such as artificial intelligence is fueling global conflicts. He appealed directly to AI developers, saying they bear a particular ethical and spiritual responsibility, for every design choice reflects a vision of humanity. The Holy Father warning that AI could create what he calls digital neocolonialism. The Vatican releasing again the first encyclical this week, with the warning that AI could concentrate power, deepen inequality, and exploit weaker nations through data and technology. Pope says AI is never morally neutral because it reflects the values of those who design and control it. The encyclical warns against AI-driven warfare and transhumanist ideologies seeking to eliminate human suffering through technology. He says Christians must defend human dignity, justice, peace, and the value of the human person in the digital age. And Chicago Mayor Brandon Johnson pleased after meeting with the Pope at the Vatican. Following his visit this week, the mayor said the first question he received from the Holy Father was, "How is Chicago?" The mayor responded by saying the city is strong and transforming. He also invited Pope Leo to conduct Mass at Chicago's Grant Park next year. If the Holy Father accepts, he'd follow in the footsteps of Pope John Paul II, who delivered Mass in the park in 1979. Keeping you connected with the Church and the world 24 hours a day and on the web at relevantradio.com. I'm Glenn Leverins. This is listener-supported Relevant Radio.
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26: Yoga language, things like, universal energy, or even speaking of God, it's not the Judeo-Christian God. Yoga is a name. Any yoga class is dangerous because yoga is yoga, right? We talked about the power in the name, right? Jesus's name, there's power in those names. Behind yoga is an occult practice, and behind it is it opens doors for demons. 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
1: That was the voice of my next guest, Linda Carl, on the dangers of practicing yoga. This will be a fascinating conversation. I know many people love yoga. You do it for the exercise. They want to stretch. Yeah, they find some benefit from it. question is there a hidden spiritual reality behind yoga? You're going to hear the story of one woman's journey from immersion into yoga and back to God. Yeah, but I was thinking about this, and we've talked about it in the past, and please, I'd love to hear from you. You can share your stories or your own experiences. You can ask your questions. We'll unpack all this for you, but you know, what if something that millions of people practice for peace, for flexibility, for stress release is opening a spiritual doorway that perhaps they never intended it to open? You know, you might think, oh, Drew, come on, this is ridiculous. I go to the Y and take yoga. You're going to hear the stunning story of a woman who spent nearly 20 years immersed in yoga, Reiki, New Age spirituality, only to discover what looked peaceful in the service, but it really carried a spiritual reality she never imagined. And she journeyed out of darkness and back to Christ. That's the story of Linda Carl. And for about 20 years, she was immersed in yoga. She practiced it, taught it, promoted it. And she believed that she was helping people find peace and balance and wellness. And honestly, maybe you know somebody who feels the same way right now. Maybe that person's you. Yoga in America is marketed as harmless exercise, that it's just breathing and relaxation and stretching. You know, 36 million Americans participate in it. That's a lot of Americans, you know, who, and they do it for all sorts of reasons. But Linda says what began as exercise, you know, maybe very innocently like that, it slowly opened the doors into something much deeper. And here's the slippery slope with this stuff, right? Chakras, right? Energy healing, Reiki, Eastern spirituality, all that stuff you have got to run from. And you got to be very careful. And eventually it led her into profound spiritual confusion. What really struck me here, and we'll get her story, is that she didn't walk into that seeking darkness. She was searching for meaning and for peace, for healing. And I think that's something every heart longs for. We all do. And Linda, you know, allowed yoga to slowly change her worldview, and was, you know, practicing these Sanskrit chants that she didn't understand. And maybe you do the same thing. You know, I had a family member who was practicing yoga for just a little bit. She went to the Y and did this. And whenever the mantra came up, namaste, whatever it is, namaste, I don't, you know, what is the mantra? You know what it is? Namaste, I think it is. Namaste. I basically would say, you know, Jesus, I trust in you. Or she turned it into a prayer. And I always wondered, well, can you do that? Can we Christianize yoga? Or is it impossible to do that? Many people have told me that these postures that you take, they're rooted in devotion to Hindu deities, to gods, false gods. Breathing that you do is connected to spiritual awakening. They use terms like the universe and energy and higher conscience and divine presence. All sounds harmless, but they're detached from God, right? Detached from the God revealed in Jesus Christ. So let's talk about it right now. Her story is an amazing one, and I am really delighted to have her with us today. And by the way, if you want to learn a little bit more about this, she just came out with a brand new book, just came across my radar here. It's called Yoga Unveiled, My Spiritual Journey from Darkness to Light. It's available at Sophia Institute Press. SophiaInstitute.com is the website. We'll link over to it as well. Hey, Linda, thanks for your time. Great to have you with me.
3: I'm so delighted to be with you, Drew. Thank you for having me.
1: This is a great story. I mean, when I was doing a little research, I found that 36 million Americans, you know, either practice or have practiced. That's a lot of Americans, especially if it opens the doorway to something that you may unknowingly open yourself to and you don't want. Tell us your story. Take us through that first. You know, share your story. It's a fascinating tale, and walk us through it if you could.
3: Sure. Real quick, I'll give you the Cliff Notes version. I was in the banking world for just about 10 years. I became a vice president, had a great job, suffered through infertility for a couple of years, and we were blessed with our beautiful daughter. And I had a decision to make. Do I stay at home or do I go back to work? And my husband and I chose that I would stay at home, which I'm so grateful that I did. And through that, straight away after she was born, I began practicing yoga. And I would go once a week to a Kundalini yoga studio, feeling like I had just had a massage. I felt so relaxed and I felt great. And that drew me in. Our second daughter was born a couple of years later and we joined a larger gym. I was able to do yoga more frequently, and my teacher tapped me on the shoulder and said, "You need to sign up for the teacher training." And I said, "I could never teach yoga." And she said, "Well, you don't need to teach. You could just deepen your practice." And I thought yoga was great at the time. So I decided to take her up on that, and I did. And then I started teaching straight away. So I taught for many, many years. And as a teacher, you always wanted improve your skill, hone your skills. So I did a lot of different teacher trainings and a lot of different types of yoga and became certified in them and integrated really an eclectic type of yoga practice in my classes for my students. So that's my story. Deep involved in it for a very long time. That led me, I would say yoga is the gateway drug. It's like the gateway drug. It leads you into other New Age practices. And for me, it led me to learn deeply about the chakras. And then I also became a Reiki master. And those practices are extremely dangerous, just like yoga. There's so much veiled in our culture, in this world today. Like you said, it's marketed as exercise, stress relief, spirituality. Even people think it's a neutral spirituality, but it's a Hindu spirituality. And yoga comes from Hindu scriptures, the Vedas and various scriptures. So it's been around a long time, and it's a practice that was intended to worship and honor Hindu gods, essentially.
1: I do want to talk to you about chakras and Reiki and all the other things too, but before we do that, let me grab a few phone calls. So if you want to join us, feel free to dial in. The number is 888-914-9149. Todd is calling us from Scottsdale, Arizona. He owns multiple spas in Scottsdale, and they do offer private yoga. Todd, thanks for taking time out of your day and joining us. Good afternoon.
4: Yeah, I'm stoked that your guest is on. As a 56-year-old, 40-time Ironman tri geek, I love to feel good naturally, and I do practice stretching. I'm curious, is there a way to rebrand it? Because I would assume even when you're doing the downward dog or cobra, that in essence, you are offering prayerful respect to those gods. How do I take something that I practice? And when they say namaste at the end of the practice, I always make the sign of the cross and say, praise Jesus. What are your thoughts on that?
3: That's a great question. I've never seen anybody do that, but I applaud your tenacity to do that. God bless. That's really great. But the fact of the matter is, if something's called yoga, it is yoga. And we have to take a look at the word. What does yoga mean? Yoga is a Sanskrit word that means to yoke. It's used to unite. And that essentially what happens in yoga, because there is a spiritual element. Like if you go to mass, there's a whole spiritual thing going on that we can't see. It's the same thing in a yoga class. There's a whole spiritual realm that's going on that we can't see. So I just think the safest thing to say is if it's yoga, stay away from it, because that's just by virtue of the name, it's going to be drawing spirits in there that are not, they're dangerous spirits. If the spirit is not of God, it's not a good spirit, and you want to stay away from it. So I wouldn't go to any yoga class. There's a way to exercise. I understand my husband tries Ironmans, and so I get all that, the need to stay in shape and the need to stay stretched. But yoga is not the way to do it. You can take the cobra is actually, that is one of the postures that is intended to be a worship. In my book, I talk about you can lay on your belly and do a back stretch, but when you call it cobra or when you're doing cobra, that's engaging in that spiritual realm.
1: So is yoga truly inseparable from Hindu spirituality, or can you just say, hey, I'm not going to say om, I'm not going to call it cobra or downward dog, I'm just going to do this stretch? I mean, how do you separate it, or is that impossible to do? Does that make sense to you?
3: Yeah, and that's an excellent question, and that's the crux of the matter, Drew. Honestly, you cannot separate the two. You can't go to a, the fact that You know, make the sign of the cross during Namaste is great, but the fact is you're in a class where you have already drawn in those Hindu spirits. So just stay far away. And I only say this as a caution, because you may not become oppressed or possessed today or tomorrow or the next day, but eventually two spiritualities are going to collide. You cannot practice Catholicism or Christianity, and you cannot practice the Hindu spirituality. And that's what happened to me. They're like oil and water, and they cannot mix.
1: Todd, tell me about your practice or your spas there. Do a lot of women come out for the yoga, and what have you encountered?
4: Yeah, absolutely. So I'm also looking at producing wellness events, which are also very trending big time for the 2030 something. They don't want to go to the bar anymore. So they've got these health events. And Linda, how do I offer this opportunity for community and people to get together? Like, how do I completely restructure, as you just said, instead of doing COBRA, you can do a backbend. Well, how do I rebrand this or redo it to continue to offer these very awesome events that I do? How do I do that?
1: And let me just throw something on top of what you said, Todd, for her as well, because there is an organization out there called Pietra Fitness, right? Can you do something along those lines, Todd? And Linda, maybe is there an alternative, a Christianized version of this that is not, and that'll allow him to do this? He's talking about, Nick, open your mic too. I want to bring you, or not Mike, Nick, open your mic and share with Todd also what you're just sharing with me and with Linda, and I'll have them answer both of those.
5: Sure. Yeah. I was just going to say, to your point, Todd, there was a report I saw on MSN that said that the $300 a month gym is the Gen Z social club because they're ditching alcohol and they're investing their money into gyms and, you know, luxury activities like that. So
1: he's on to something here. So can you use Pietra Fitness or something else so that he can make this, an arena or a place where people can come and get the exercises they're seeking?
3: Yeah, so as long as it's not called yoga, I think that's great. You can, you can brand it any way that you want, but don't do it under the guise of yoga. That's wherein lies the problem. Soul Core is an option. Pietra Fitness is an option. There's Pilates is also a great option and becoming very popular. But those are all very great ways to stretch and to build strength. Anything that has yoga in the name, I just say run for the hills, stay away. Okay.
4: I'll just call it Stretch for Jesus.
3: That's great. I love it.
1: Come up with a catchy name. All right. Yeah. Hey, Todd, thank you very much. I do appreciate it. Linda, I don't know if I'm completely following you, and just by changing the name of it, how does that separate it from, the ancient tradition, the ancient Hindu tradition that, are postures that are, worships to God? I guess you don't use any of the language as well. And what is it about, connecting it directly to Hinduism or to some of this some of this Eastern mysticism that makes it so spiritually dangerous? Because I do know that there are people that have been, and they have been transformed by it. Your case in particular led you down a very slippery slope, and it was Christ that liberated you from it. Let me do this. I want you to respond to that, but I also want to open the phones to those who are listening. If you got a question, you want to join the conversation, 888-914-9149. Have you practiced yoga? Have you practiced Reiki? What was your experience like? Did you ever sense, something unsettling in a yoga meditation class? And where did it lead you? Do you believe that spiritual practices like this can open the doors to something darker or dangerous to you? And how do you protect yourself? What have you seen? Or do you think this is all crazy? Let's go back to the point I just raised with you, and maybe you can explain that, this connection to Hinduism. I mean, can you really, by doing these positions and calling it something else, stay spiritually protected?
3: Yeah. It becomes a little confusing because there was a yogi by the name of Krishnamacharya in the 1920s who started to take some of the ancient practices, and he integrated things that gymnasts would use or other type of athletics would use. So, for instance, a runner stretch, which might be done in a yoga class, that's still good to do, right? So the line can be very gray for what's okay in a yoga class and what's okay outside of a yoga class. But if you're doing a runner stretch, great, go for it. If you're doing any other sort of traditional, like a plank or a side mm-hmm. plank, those are all really good exercises and great ways to build strength. But if you're doing it in a yoga class, you're still in a yoga class. So, you know, it's kind of a hard question to answer here because...
1: Well, why don't you do this then? Why don't you answer this? I mean, you got into yoga and it was innocent, right?
3: Mm-hmm.
1: Then you eventually led you to Reiki. And explain Reiki. People may not know what that is. And then to other New Age practices.
3: Yeah.
1: And then ultimately you, from what I understand, had a frightening spiritual encounter. Take those who are listening through that. Then I'll go back. We'll take a few more calls for you here as well. But, I mean, this should be very sobering to some.
3: Yeah. So Reiki is touted as a healing methodology, modality. It's guided by Reiki guides who are spirits who are helping you get better and helping you feel better. And it's sort of like the yoga veil. That's what I talk about in the book. It's a veil. You believe that the people that are desperate and want to, you know, engage in other modalities, if they have any kind of health issue that traditional medical science is not able to heal, they might turn to Reiki for healing. And the fact is, Reiki, as I mentioned earlier, if something doesn't come from God, it comes from evil spirits. And Reiki does not come from God. So evil spirits are behind it. In my book, I talk about a woman who went to Reiki, just as I explained, because she needed some help and healing she couldn't find elsewhere. And Reiki made things worse. And she went back to her Reiki master, who said she saw Satan in the room behind the founder of Reiki. So Reiki is misunderstood. It's mismarketed. There's no scientific evidence that proves the efficacy of using Reiki or engaging in Reiki. So yeah, behind Reiki are also dangerous spirits, and it's the same thing with chakras. And yes, it did lead me to see the devil. I was doing Reiki on a student at the end of class, and as I always did, and I saw a dark and evil spirit leave her body and float. It was in a gym, so one would think, oh, yoga in a gym, it's perfectly safe. No, not at all. It was in a former racquetball court, so the walls were extremely high, the window was at 15 feet, and I saw this spirit float out of her body and go out of the window. So it's a very dangerous modality. When you become a Reiki master, you go through what they call an attunement. It's like a ceremony, but occult symbols are used and breathed over the recipient, the person who is getting attuned to use Reiki or engage in this spiritual practice. And in my book, I talk about, I think it's 8 or 12 ways that the founder of Reiki tried to model his healing methodology after what Jesus did, by breathing on people, by sharing this light, by placing his hands on people for healing. And it just doesn't work. I share several, I would say, gruesome stories in my book about people being traumatized big time by Reiki spirits.
1: Wow. All right. My guest today, Linda Carl. We'll take a few more of your calls. If you want to join us, 888-914-9149. Taking a look at yoga and so many of the other New Age traps that some people fall into, thinking they're innocent and they're harmless. Feel free to dial in. We'll start in San Francisco. Kiara, good afternoon. You're on with Linda Carl.
2: Hello, Drew. Good afternoon. I have a question. So my gym practices yoga. I don't attend it. I know that's not something that I should do. But I do have a question about that spot, because once they're done like with their yoga classes, like I'm done with my set, but I need to stretch. I need to, I'm done with my set. Mm-hmm. But like, does that become a secret spot for like, you know, the Hindu spirit? Is that even safe for me as a Catholic, like to be around? Because maybe I'm not the one who practiced it, but it was, you know, practiced there.
1: Right.
2: And of course, this is a secular gym. This is like a regular, you know, like a city sports and stuff like that. So yeah, I'm not really sure what to think.
1: Awesome. Well, thank you for calling. I'm going to let Linda respond to you. Linda, your thoughts.
6: Yeah, God bless you for your discernment. That's a great question. And I, you know, that's where I saw devil in a secular type of gym. So yes, because this room was being exposed to yoga spirits, I personally would stay away, because I've been down a dark road. That would be my recommendation to you, especially because you're aware of it and discerning. I wouldn't chance it.
1: Yeah, there have been several exorcists that I have spoken to who have also talked about, you know, these practices that have really opened the doors for people to become oppressed and, can be sometimes even darker realities to that. So I do think you have to really, really be careful when you do this stuff, and discernment is absolutely critical. We'll go to Charlie next. He is in Philadelphia, Pennsylvania. Charlie, good afternoon.
7: Hi, how you doing? I'm seven in my 70s now, but I started doing yoga, I guess, 14, 15 years old. And I had an older brother that was into Zen Buddhism and this and that. And I read The Way of Zen and something else by D.T. Suzuki. And somewhere along the line, I picked up a few books on yoga that my brothers had or something. And I started doing yoga exercises. I did it according to this guy's book. I did a couple at a time and a couple more added on. And as I loosened up, I did more advanced exercises, like standing on my head for 10 minutes and neck stands and the plow and the cobra. And I did them every night, and they helped me sleep. And I was in school, and I'd walk a mile to school and a mile home. And we played volleyball when it was nice out, and I was in good shape. I didn't eat any meat, but I drank some milk and this, that, and the other. And he pointed out in his books that if you're a beginner, you shouldn't just start meditating, because when you empty your mind out, you could have bad, evil influences come in instead of good influences. So I never did. I never went that route. And he also encourage people as a part of the program to include, if you're a Christian, reading the Bible or the Quran or, you know, whatever denomination you might be in, you know what I mean? And I don't see what the problem is with it today. People assume just because you do yoga that you're like a Hare Krishna person walking around with bells clinking something.
1: I don't think everybody looks at somebody who does yoga like that. A lot of people do yoga, Charlie. I don't get that. I understand what you're saying, but
7: I fell out of it mainly because I got married and started working and drinking beer and just got lazy, I guess. You know what I mean? I wish I could get back into it now. I'm retired. I'm trying to loosen up again, which I probably never will, but, you know.
1: Well, good for you, Charlie. Good to hear from you. Let me let Linda respond to your objection or your comment.
6: Yeah, that's such an interesting story, Charlie. I mean, so many years ago, I don't know what book you're referring to. I don't know what yoga guru you're referring to, so I can't really speak to that. But my guess and my bet is, had you stuck with it, you would have experienced some darkness. And that is what seems to happen eventually. And you're right, Drew. I do want to say there are so many exorcists that have said, I've talked to several renowned who say that yoga is becoming like the number one reason people are seeking exorcisms.
1: Yeah. Oh, yeah, for sure. You know, it's I don't know if it's number one, but Chad Ripinger, who's an exorcist, Father Gabriel Amorth, who's passed away, Father, there's a number. I can go through a litany of these guys. They've all spoken. They've spoken publicly about exercising caution when it comes to the practice of yoga. And their concern is usually not about just the physical movement itself, but the spiritual framework that is attached to it, the chanting, the mantras, the awakening of these so-called energy centers, those chakras you spoke about, right? Or pursuing self-divination, emptying your mind in a non-Christian, you know, way to of meditation. And then, of course, that opens you up to invoking spiritual forces outside of God. And they said that, you know, when you turn to, you know, what's it, kundalini energy, right? Or chakras or transcendental consciousness, you know, you really, you're opening a doorway for something you really do not want to open yourself up to. And of course, you know, we know that in the Dicastery for the Doctrine of Faith warned Christians about this. I think they came out with a document in 89 and again in 2003, and we can talk about that as well. But I have to take a break. So when we come back, church has some documentation on this, and we can talk about that. If you're on hold, I'm going to go right back to the phones. I know a lot of people are waiting to join the conversation. I want to respect your time. So we'll take this pause, and our conversation with Linda Carl will continue. Stay with me.
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1: Well, hey, thanks for joining me. If you are just tuning in, we're talking about yoga, spirituality, New Age practices, and what the Catholic Church teaches about discernment, prayer, and really finding authentic peace. Yoga is practiced by millions of Americans. I found one stat, 36 million Americans, including a lot of Christians. And yet, Growing numbers of former instructors and spiritual counselors and exorcists are warning, hey, there are spiritual implications that you might not even be considering. And that's what we're exploring today with Linda Carl. She's our guest, wrote a great book on it, just came out. And if you're interested in it, the title of her book is called Yoga Unveiled, My Spiritual Journey from Darkness to Light. It's available at sophiainstitute.com. And Linda, let's go right back to the phones. We've got lots of calls here for you. Nancy is in Minnesota. Nancy, good afternoon.
0: Hey, Nancy. So about 30 years ago, it was either second or third degree Reiki. I don't even know what it was anymore. I don't do it. I haven't done it for decades. But I did the whatever you do. And my daughter, when she was born, the friend that had got us into this did a first degree Reiki on her when she was like 6 months old. So do we have to do something to get it out of us or?
6: Mm-hmm. Yeah. If you haven't been to confession about it, I would go to confession and confess it to a priest,
1: for sure.
6: Both your daughter and you. I'd highly encourage that. And then when I had left yoga and whatever residual stuff was going on spiritually, I would also step outside of the confessional and ask the priest to do some deliverance prayers over me or prayers of exorcism, whatever he thought.

0: master, you have, yeah, you need to expel those spirits for sure. So confession and prayers of deliverance from a priest would be my
1: recommendation. I already did confession.
2: All right, well,
1: but do I, what else?
2: I would argue that's all you need, Nancy.
0: Yeah.
2: That's all you need.
0: Yeah, okay. I think you would know if you have things going on spiritually, right? It sounds like you're very well grounded. So yeah, confession, I mean, there, Father Gabriel Moore said one confession equals 100 exorcisms, so you should be in good shape.
2: Hey, the other thing is, too, I mean, if there's disturbances, get your home blessed and get rid of occult objects in the home. If you have anything associated or connected to it, I'd get them out of the house, too, Nancy.
1: But, yeah, I got nothing.
2: You're good. You're good to go. I wouldn't be worried about it. You know, confession is a powerhouse. I mean, it's you encounter Christ, you're cleansed, you're going to be okay there. And I would suggest that to anybody who's been involved in occult practices at all, you know, definitely go to confession. Satan hates it, but it is liberating. Close that door. Clean that spiritual house. We'll go to Maine next. Gloria, good afternoon.
3: Hello. Can you hear me?
2: We can, Gloria. Welcome.
3: Hi, okay. Gloria. I just wanted to share both with the guest speaker and the previous person who has a wellness facility.
2: Yeah.
3: I happen to be a Pietra Fitness instructor, and I wanted to explain a little bit so people would understand. The originator of Pietra Fitness was previously a yoga instructor and became aware of the same issues that you are discussing, and then was determined to change her exercise program and created Pietra Fitness. And what the unique feature about Pietra Fitness is we start with a scriptural verse from the Bible in prayer, and we have three bodily prayer postures, that is a scriptural verse from the Bible again, throughout the warm-up exercise portion and cool-down section. And then we have a meditation at the end and a resolution that repeats the scriptural passage that we used in the beginning. And that's the kind of the course of the exercise program through the course of either 30 minutes or 45 minutes or an hour, depending on which routine you use. And so for the previous person who had the wellness facility, I think he was in Arizona, there are several instructors in Arizona who could help him probably become guest instructors to his facility to create programs of wellness in his facility that would be Pietra Fitness.
2: Right.
3: And if somebody goes to the website, pietrafitness.com, they can look for instructors in every state and even all over the world and find where people are. So that would be a useful tool to access for anybody who would like to, you know, take advantage.
2: Great stuff. Hey, thank you very much, Gloria, for sharing that. Linda, you want to follow up?
0: Yeah, no, that's great. Any alternative, I think, is a beautiful thing. And I'm very familiar with Pietra Fitness. I know that Father Ezra Sullivan is your spiritual counselor, and he was extraordinarily helpful to me and certainly is one of the foremost people on the planet who knows a lot about yoga, especially from a Catholic Christian perspective. So, yeah, no, that's great information, Gloria. Good. Yeah, thanks for sharing that with the listeners, too. It's a beautiful practice.
2: Mary Lou's in Albuquerque, New Mexico. Hi, Mary Lou.
4: Thank you for taking my phone call. I have a real quick question. There is a lot of advertisement on YouTube about senior Tai Chi and basically transforming your whole entire body within 28 days. I'm just curious, does that also fall into that sort of category? Because a lot of this is done, you know, with the Asian style, and there are some specific moves that you do make in Tai Chi that, to me, sometimes don't quite fit in what I would consider normal without feeling a little odd about it.
0: Hmm. Yeah, it's such a great question, because Tai Chi is becoming way more popular, and a lot of people have that question. My experience is not with Tai Chi, but in my research, I did cover a lot of yoga Tai Chi type of information, and

0: Tai Chi, essentially, as I understand it, is moving energy, manipulating the energy through the moves that you're making with your body. And my understanding is it enters into a dangerous realm. So can't really speak to it 100%, but I feel like it's an area of caution for sure.
1: All right, it's well said.
2: Okay, if I do some research, where would I find the information that I would need to look for? I'm just concerned about not, you know, praying to a different deity other than our Lord Jesus Christ. And I think that's more important to me because I am a very devout Catholic. And I'm rehabbing my heart for cardio. And some of that stuff I know falls in for the cardio stuff. And I just want to make sure that I'm not doing something that I shouldn't be doing.
0: Yeah, there's a book I mentioned. It's and I can't remember who the author is. It's called Yoga Tai Chi. And if you look in the if you get my book and you look in the bibliography, you this priest has written about it. So that would be a great resource that I would send you to.
1: Yeah, great call, Mary Lou. Thank you. Maybe I'll follow up on some of this too. I mean, again, the church has never issued a universal declaration saying that every stretch or posture associated with yoga is automatically demonic. It distinguishes between physical exercise, and that would go with Tai Chi as well. Exercise is morally neutral, but the spiritual systems, the beliefs that are attached with those particular exercises, you know, or techniques, I think they deserve discernment. Tai Chi, as you point out, is it simply movement and balance training? Great, right? If it's not, if it is, as you say, presented as a way to move energy or to allow energy to move through you, a spiritual path, then I think you have some concerns. You know, does it complement our Christian, you know, framework and lifestyle, or does it replace it with something else? And a lot of people, especially seniors, Tai Chi, I know they're now practicing and it can be beneficial for them, but that's where discernment comes in. I know the church, as I said before, issued a couple different documents in the past on the New Age movement, and you could probably check them out as well. I don't have the titles in front of me right away, but I'll look for them. Maybe I could share some of those with you as well.
0: The one is USCCB issued a warning on Reiki in 2009. The Bear of Water and Light was, I think, 1989. Yeah. And there's another one that all of them I mentioned in my last chapter, the Catholic Church on Yoga. And
1: my producer, Nick, says he'll link over to that one on Reiki on our show page. So it's at Drew Mariani Show. And if you missed any of the conversation, you can always download this podcast and share it with somebody who might need to hear this. We've had a great show today from start to finish. I think you'll enjoy it all. Mary Lou, great question. Appreciate you calling in with that. Dee's in San Marcos, Texas. Dee, good afternoon.
3: Good afternoon. Howdy, howdy. So howdy. I have a question for you. I have a daughter who is in the military, and I know at one point she did yoga. I don't know if she does it anymore. She is so extremely busy being in the Marines. However, if she has any yoga stuff, should I tell her to throw it away? Or if she uses the yoga mat, should she have one? Should she just, it's okay to keep and just do exercises on it?
1: Yeah, I don't think there's, you can respond to this yourself, Linda, but I think yoga mat is harmless. You know, it's those other occult objects that you have to worry about, you know, those particular crystals and the New Age movement and some of the other things. Your thoughts on you know, the yoga outfit and the yoga mats, I think they're inherently neutral. But your thought, Linda.
0: Yeah, I always like to call it, you know, whenever somebody calls it a yoga block or a yoga mat, I say it's an exercise block. It's an exercise mat, right? Mm-hmm. Let's make it neutral. And so if your daughter, depending on how deep into yoga she was, I would just tell her to get a new exercise mat and chuck anything that has to do with yoga. Yeah, I certainly would. Any books, any sort of any sort of props that she would use in her yoga class, I would just start fresh, new ones.
1: That makes sense too, though, because you don't want anything that has maybe brushed up against the occult or may have the taint of something spiritually
0: Absolutely.
1: Contaminated. Interesting.
0: Absolutely.
1: All right, my guest, Linda Carl, I got to take another break. You know, I always say time's the enemy. This clock goes so quickly, and I'll be back in just a minute. We'll continue to discuss with the author of the book, Yoga Unveiled, My Spiritual Journey from Darkness to Light. It's a fascinating story of how yoga led her down a very dark pathway, and she had a really powerful experience that changed her direction and ultimately found herself free in the arms of Christ. A great read, and if you're on hold, I see you there. I'm going to do my best to get you on the air. Final segment of the Drew Mariani Show, though, is right ahead.
4: 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And that's why there are well over 3,400 community-based pregnancy care centers across America.
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6: This is Archbishop Timothy Broglio of the Archdiocese for the Military Services of the United States of America. 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Remember, O most gracious Virgin Mary, that never was it known that anyone who fled to thy protection, implored thy help, or sought thy intercession was left unaided. 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O Mother of the Word incarnate, despise not my petitions, but in thy mercy, hear and answer me. 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
1: Hey, thanks for joining me. Great to hang out with you today. We are talking about yoga, New Age movement, and a lot of the other tangential things associated with it and what a slippery slope it can be. My guest today, Linda Carl. I want to jump back to her. I want to just give you a quick program reminder, though. 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Nick will get it up. If you go to our show notes, you'll find links for the books that we've discussed. And if you want to be part of my text group, I really encourage you to do it. Just text my name, D-R-E-W, Drew. Put that in the message field and text 914-914. Okay, that's the phone number, 914-914. Text my name, Drew, and you'll get connected to our text group. And, you know, I don't text you every day. I'll text you occasionally when I feel something you need to know is important, maybe a great conversation like this, or if there's a big event coming up, a novena of some sort. In fact, I did an interview, a video podcast with some people in the Sacred Heart. The country is going to be consecrated to the Sacred Heart coming up here in literally a few weeks. And I think that's going to be a game changer in terms of grace, in terms of the what's going to happen for the country, the protection. And did a great podcast on why the Lord has over and over again presented his heart to us. And you get that exclusively. I'll also put up the entrustment prayer and how you can consecrate yourself to the Sacred Heart and why it's important to enthrone your home, so much more. But if you want to be part of that, that's just some of the things I'll connect you to in the days ahead. The 4th of July is coming up. You know, there's a lot of great things that I'll hit you up with in the days ahead. But again, it'll be infrequent, but it'd be great to have you in the family. 914-914, that's the number. Text the word Drew, okay? 914-914. Text the word Drew and you get connected to the to that conversation. Linda, great to have you back. We'll jump back into the phones. Maria is in Cherry Hill, New Jersey. Hi, Maria.
13: Hi, Drew. Hi, Linda. Thank you so much for taking my call. I have some background here on the same subject that, Linda, you wrote a book on. Actually, I'm a registered nurse. I'm retired. I have 2 years now. But when I wrote this article, it was in the Linacre Quarterly in 2014. It's called Cultural Competency, Autonomy, and Spiritual Conflicts Related to Reiki and CAM Therapy. So yoga is one of those CAM therapies. Tai Chi is a part of those CAM. And why do I bring this out? Mm-hmm. Part of our problem is healthcare too. Not just the church alone, but I'm concerned that the church, after all the exorcist priests are saying yoga is not safe, I don't have the church backing us up. I have a problem with that. And I've actually told exorcist priests that right to their face. And they said, well, you know, no, there's no what we know. You know, if you're telling us and warning us, then why isn't the church doing like they did Reiki? That's one. Number two, insurance companies also encourage people to do yoga and pay for it. And patients are not made aware that Reiki is actually horribly against their faith. Nurses are supposed to make sure we give care that are spiritually compatible to the patient's faith. So when they give that Reiki to a patient, they're actually going against their will and they're not informing them of the information. So I put together an informed consent, spiritual informed consent. I pray to God somehow we can get this out there. Susan Brickman knows about it. Mm-hmm. As far as Pietro Fitness, personally, I can tell you I met with the nurse that did all that. And the way it's done, if you have already done yoga and you go ahead and do that, it's like somebody who's alcoholic and they go and try to go to a bar. The setup is basically similar. You've got the candles, you've got the music. It may be different in some of the forms, but it's going to remind you way back to your yoga experience. Mm-hmm. You need to just cut the cord. Just do exercise. Do praise and worship, for goodness sakes. You don't need a special kind of exercise program. Just do it.
1: Karen, Maria, thank you very much. Linda, I'll let you respond.
0: Yeah, great call. Great points that you've made. We have a Catholic hospital near me where there was a nun who did Reiki at that hospital and a surgeon who did Reiki. That actually stopped after a while, but that's a sin of scandal, right? They're witnesses and you think that by virtue of what they're doing that it's okay, and it's not okay. And one of the main reasons that I wrote my book is I had a whole thing where my pastor allowed yoga in our children's school and in the parish, and not knowing. And when I was going through figuring out, I knew something was amiss in my life. I met with him and I said, listen, I don't know about this yoga thing. And we talked for a very long time. And all he said at the end of it was, Linda, just keep praying. You'll know what to do. And therein lies the issue. Priests just don't know. So please, every single priest needs to have this in the book. There's a lot of information that documents all of the things that you're saying that make it dangerous. And I hope and pray that the church comes out with a statement, as they did with Reiki, that says you should stay far, far away from yoga.
1: Yeah, and Reiki has received much stronger warning than yoga or Tai Chi. And again, going back to that 2009 USCCB document called Guidelines for Evaluating Reiki as an Alternative Therapy, they did address this. And, it's incompatible really with Christian beliefs when you try to use this as a form of spiritual healing. These energy healings, spiritual attunements, got to be very careful around. Who's up next? Is it Karen, Nick? Karen in Three Oaks, Michigan. Hi, Karen.
14: Hi, Drew. How are you?
1: I'm well, thanks. Thanks for calling.
14: So I have been doing yoga for 25 years or more, and I'm a devout Catholic and never even thought twice about it being a belief of another God. And I'm actually dumbfounded by this whole conversation with all these people and how now they're worried about doing it. And I think when COVID came about, people started doing exercises and certain things to keep them fit and do whatever they needed to do. And now we have to step back and think, oh, that might be you know, not beneficial because of certain posts, but I don't even know the posts I'm doing. I'm just doing them, and it's 25 years later, and I just go in there and I find my peace. So now, now people are concerned about, well, how do I find my peace if that's the wrong thing to do? I believe in God, and I don't think he's going to say, hey, you should stop doing yoga. And again, that young man with his practice, we have a place in my town. It's a small town, and she does mindful movements, and she does all the yoga movements. And she calls it mindful movements. So I don't know. I guess I'm saying it's kind of a disappointing situation to find yourself in when you think, you know, I benefit from it. My balance is better. My core strength is better. My mind is better. So I don't know. It's a comment, not a...
0: I so appreciate that because I was of that mentality too for so long until, you know, everything started to unravel, and I'm very grateful that it did. But I know you said you just go and you do your poses, but if you're doing something, if you're doing a sun salutation, a lot of people do in a yoga class, in Sanskrit, that's called Siri Namaskar. Siri is the god of the sun, and Namaskar means to worship. So essentially that move is worshiping a god. And then I also, you know, I appreciate that you say you go to the class for peace, but eventually you're going to learn that that peace that you think you're receiving through your yoga practice is not the true peace of God, right? So through prayer, through adoration, through so many other Catholic practices, you can find the true peace of God, and you can exercise elsewhere, you know, for your core and your stability and your balance.
1: There are some books out there. Again, check the Vatican document, Jesus, Bearer of the Water of Life. That's something. But Father Mitch Pacwa wrote a book called Catholics and the New Age. Ascension Press has one called Can Catholics Do Yoga? And again, you could read so many of these other people who've, and there's a lot of podcasts that have addressed this as well. There's a lot of interviews and things along those lines. My guest today is a book called Yoga Unveiled, My Spiritual Journey from Darkness to Light. And I know a lot of people are tuning in saying, hey, I'm just catching your program. I thought yoga was relatively innocent. I have a minute or two or three left for you, Linda. Just recap in a second or a minute if you can. Your story, for those who may not know, because you were involved deeply into yoga as well, but it really led you to a very dark place. You encountered evil and then found freedom, right?
0: Yeah, I sure did. Yeah, so after, you know, making a transition to become a stay-at-home mom, I meandered into the world of yoga and got deeply involved, became a teacher. I thought it was the greatest thing, the panacea of life, you know, the elixir that will cure all ills. And I touted it as if it was, you know, the greatest solution to both health and spirituality. And I learned the hard way that it is neither. There are two of the most renowned yoga guru teachers in the U.S. both have passed. Patabi Joyce, who founded Ashtanga Yoga, and BKS Iyengar, who founded Iyengar Yoga. They both have indicated that although it might seem like a lot of sweating, pushing, heavy breathing, it's the spiritual aspect that's behind it. And they've called it one of the six systems of Indian philosophy. So people need to be aware that while it might seem innocent, behind that is not so innocent. Everything that you're doing in a yoga class or just anything called yoga is not as innocent as you might think. And be cautious.
1: Linda, thank you for your time. Really great to have you here. You can check out her book, Yoga Unveiled, My Spiritual Journey from Darkness to Light. I'm assuming that's available at Sophia Institute Press and other places as well?
0: Yes. Right. Yep, Sophia Press. Yep, and other places.
1: Check it out. Last name Carl. I'm Drew Mariani. Out of time for the day. If you missed any of the conversation, be sure and go back to our podcast and share it with somebody who can benefit from it. I'll be back again soon. God bless.
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17: With your first word of news from the Vatican and around the world, I'm Glenn Leverins with Catholic News Week in Review on Relevant Radio. Pope Leo out with the first major theological document of his papacy. At the Vatican Monday, he released a more than 230-page long encyclical, basically a letter to clergy and the faithful, and he did so alongside one of the co-founders of Anthropic, Chris Ola. In it, the first-ever U.S.-born pontiff warned that technology, such as artificial intelligence, is fueling global conflicts. That's not all he addressed. He used the opportunity to issue an historic apology for the role of the church in the transatlantic slave trade, calling it a wound in Christian memory. With that in mind, the Pope warned against what he called new forms of slavery that the digital revolution may be breeding, including often unregulated labor used to get rare minerals needed to produce AI chips. At his weekly general audience Wednesday, the Pope focused on the role of the liturgy. Relevant Radio's Rome correspondent Ashley Nerona with more.
18: He reminded the faithful today that the church fathers believed that there were urgent reasons to renew and promote the liturgy in order to strengthen Christian life, in order to foster unity among believers, and then to help bring the modern world closer to Christ.
17: 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And the Vatican invited Catholics worldwide to join a global Rosary for Peace, the prayer initiative Saturday led by Pope Leo from the Lord's Grotto in the Vatican Gardens. Catholic shrines in countries including Ukraine, Portugal, and the U.S. participating. Worldwide Rosary, coordinated by the Vatican's Dicastery for Evangelization, including live stream prayer events. The Pope repeatedly has called for peace in global conflicts, including in the Middle East, Africa, and Ukraine. 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
21: 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Relationship problems? No problem. 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Need a second opinion? 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
22: All right, welcome to the show. Here we go. It's a beautiful, what's today, Wednesday. Yeah, we got Gavin on the board. Gavin, how are we doing?
23: Doing well. 4-day week.
22: That's a good, yeah, right. Yes, sir. A 4-day week's a good week. Hey, let me ask you a question. Let's say you would like to stay married for the rest of your life. Let's say you would also like to be happy for the rest of your life. Now, I know some of you may be saying, Doug, those two things are mutually exclusive. You can't have them both. Well, my job is to tell you, yes, you can have them both. But not only to tell you that, but also to show you how. So today we're going to look at 10 things you can do every day that will bring happiness and affection into your marriage for the rest of your life. So if you'd like to do that, if you'd like to stay married and stay happy, stay tuned. Okay. Please remember the content of today's show is solely for educational purposes. It is not a replacement for mental health diagnosis or treatment. Calling in the show does not establish a therapist-patient relationship with me. But as you know, the show is under the protection of our Blessed Mother and Doer of Knots. We always begin with a prayer to her. Please join me in the name of the Father and of the Son and of the Holy Spirit. Blessed Mother, take into your hands the knots that affect married couples. And with your long fingers of love and grace, undo these knots for the glory of God. Visit married couples with your grace, renew their sacramental covenant, increase God's love in them, and strengthen their bond of peace with their children. They may always rejoice in the gift of your blessing. Amen.
2: All right, so is your marriage stuck in a rut? Would you like to be closer and more connected? Would you like a game plan on how to accomplish that? Well, that's what we're going to do today, game plan. But open mic day, anything you'd like to talk about marriage-related, family-related, children-related, this is the show, 888-914-9149. That's our Catholic Order of Foresters call line. 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So now, but before we get to those 10 ideas, I have a couple of emails that I need to get to real quick. And one actually came in yesterday at the end of the show, and it was about yesterday's topic. If you recall, I'm sure you recall, yesterday's show was on infidelity and how to recover from that. And I thought it'd be good to tackle this one while it's still fresh in everyone's mind. So she starts off, "Hi, Doug, your show today really struck home. When I was in middle school, one of my parents was unfaithful. The one who cheated was outed by the betrayed parent to my sibling and I when the cheated parent was out of town taking care of one of their parents who was sick at the time. I already had a broken relationship with the parent who cheated, and this nearly broke it completely. For years, I've only received partial answers of what actually happened, how far it went, and for how long." I'm going to pause right here and say, generally, the rule is you only tell those people about the affair who have a need to know or can actually help you heal. That's going to be a really small number of people. And your children don't fall into either of those categories. Okay. And so generally, it's not the kind of thing you want, especially the young kids, you know, junior high. Oh, my goodness, right? Might be different if they're adults, but even then, generally, it's not the children's business. But here's the problem. There's a strong urge on the party that's been hurt so deeply to hurt back, right? So you've hurt me, I'm going to hurt you. And the way I can hurt you is by telling people we know that you are a terrible human being. And the tendency is we weaponize the children, right? And I could turn the children against you, and that'll hurt you pretty bad. So now we're even, right? So there's a certain revenge piece here, a certain vindictiveness here. That's a really, really, really bad idea. So rule number one, don't tell the children. Only tell those who have a need to know or who you need to help you heal. All right, so she goes on. "My parents fought for their marriage in the wake of it and struggled for many years, but succeeded in forgiveness and are still married today. They even renewed their vows years ago with my sibling and I present." All right. Wonderful. Perfect. Great news. That's exactly the way it should go. She goes on, "I'm almost in my 30s now, and this is still a very real wound that comes up." See, and that's an interesting point, right? Yeah. If you tell your children, they're going to suffer from that wound the rest of their life to some degree. And is that fair to the children? I think not. All right, so she says, "I don't know fully how to make peace with it, especially not knowing the full story, even though I forgave my that parent years ago. I'm in a healthy dating relationship with a man who is honest, allows me to feel safe, to open my heart, and share the wounds from my past." That's beautiful. But I find there is still fear that arises on being cheated on, fear of being cheated on, or repeating my parents' mistake in the future. Do you have any tips or advice on how to fully cope and also to avoid the road that leads to infidelity in my own relationship?" Right. So I have a couple thoughts. First is, I think perhaps there's still a need for you to do some work on the forgiveness thing. Right. If you're still feeling the wound, it may mean that the forgiveness isn't complete yet. So
22: Now, I'm in the process of developing a forgiveness worksheet that I'll be able to post here on the show that will walk people through the steps of forgiveness. But it's not ready yet. I'm still working on it. So until it's ready, I would direct you to the Forgiveness Institute. A lot of good resources there. We'll put that in the show notes that can help you do the work of forgiveness. One important step in the process of forgiveness is to try to understand the offending person's world at the time of the offense and the world in which they grew up in, okay? Because here's the deal. The offending party probably has a fair number of wounds themselves from their childhood or teenage years, right, which have shaped them and perhaps dispose them a little bit more towards infidelity, right? And if we really understand the person's world they grew up in, the wounds that they're carrying with them, the sufferings they have, oftentimes it's easier to forgive them because it makes a little bit more sense why they would do what it is they did. All right, so my hunch is perhaps you could do a little more work in that arena, all right? My second thought is I'd like to comment on your fear of being cheated on or repeating your parents' mistakes. Your fears are pretty normal and a natural thing. They're very normal and natural. Fear is a driving motivation behind much of what we do as human beings, right? Fear actually keeps us alive, right? It keeps us from walking out into the middle of traffic or thinking we can swim across Lake Michigan, right? Fear leads us to protect ourselves, and that's a good thing. The challenge with fear, however, though, is that sometimes we assign fear to settings where it's not appropriate, okay? And in this case, you're assigning perhaps some fear to your relationship with your boyfriend that doesn't belong there. The fear belonged where it was with your parents and how you were hurt there. But it sounds like, your boyfriend is a very different person. And you don't need to put fear into that relationship. Right? So it's important to keep fear where it belongs. And it doesn't sound like you have much reason to fear with this guy that you're now dating, right? And that the other fear you talked about is the fear of repeating your parents' mistake. I think that fear is actually pretty slim because you're going to be on high alert to anything that might lead you to some sort of infidelity. Odds are you're going to pick a pretty good guy who you're not going to have to worry much about that either, right? So I think you don't have much to worry there, would be my judgment. Yes, obviously, one of your parents made a huge mistake, right, by being unfaithful. But let's also be clear. Your parents did the right thing by fighting for their marriage, doing the hard work to heal and to build, their life past that mistake. For that, they should get and deserve a great deal of credit, right? Will you make the same mistakes as your parents? Not likely. But will you make some other mistakes in the course of your marriage? Yeah, probably. And when that happens, you'll be able to look back on what your parents did right as they fought to overcome their mistakes and heal their marriage and move forward, right? So you will find in them something to imitate, and I think that's really, really great, all right? Now, if you're really struggling, you say that you don't know the full story. If it's really an issue, I mean, you may want to find a counselor to talk to a little bit about it if marriage therapist. But my thought is if it's still something that's consuming you, you may want to sit down with the unfaithful parent and have the conversation and say, listen, I'm still struggling with the emotions behind this thing. It would help me a great deal if I had some answers to some questions. And I would like to ask you to help me heal this thing. And I need to ask you some questions, and I need to ask you to be very truthful because they're going to be very difficult. One of the things that has to happen, one of the reasons why I say you need a professional therapist to help you get over an affair in a marriage is the victim parent or the victim's spouse is entitled to have their questions answered. And healing doesn't really begin until they get the answers to the questions that they have. Now, some questions should be off limits because they're just going to bring pictures to your mind that you just don't need. But other things like, were you in love? How long did it go on? Who initiated it? You know, what was your motivation, et cetera, are very legitimate questions. So you may want to sit down and have that conversation and then, you know, find out, you know, what were you thinking? Why did this seem like a good idea, et cetera, et cetera, et cetera. All right. So I hope that deals with that. This email, fairly short, but it touches on a lot of important questions. And I think the most important message I would like to share out of this thing is don't tell your kids. It's not their business, and you're going to hurt them deeply. And they don't need to be hurt by something like this. All right, so there's my thought on that. I hope you find some value in that. Another quick email here, real quick. My husband trashes our yard. He has issues with hoarding. If I bring it up, he gets so angry. It seems he's willing to let go of our relationship rather than clean up the big mess. It stresses me out. It's been so many years, and it's getting worse. Please help. All right, so listen, there's a lot of reasons why a person might develop a hoarding disorder. Some folks develop strong emotional attachments to objects, right? It's a source of safety or memory or identity or comfort, right? And throwing them away feels like I'm throwing away part of myself or I'm losing the memory that's attached to the object. Some folks have difficulty with decision-making, organization. They just can't decide what to keep and what to get rid of. So I just keep it in case I might need it someday. Some people see it as a way to reduce anxiety, right? If I save it, I don't have distress. And everybody's experienced at some point in their life, you've thrown something out and then later you're like, oh, I wish I still had that thing, right? I do that like every year when I go through my closet and I pull things together to give to Goodwill or to, the homeless folks at church. And then, like, you know, a month later, I'm like, hey, where's that shirt I really like? Oh, yeah, I give it away. All right. Some people, it's a coping mechanism to deal with life stresses and events. There's family patterns and biology that get involved. There's some theory out there that says there might be a family lineage or an inherited trait that could do this. And then, of course, for people who are really deep in this, there's a certain shame about it and then avoidance, right? So people are often embarrassed and they don't know how to start. Now, all of a sudden, it's such a huge task to throw stuff away. They don't even know where to begin. The shame feeds more avoidance and then the problem keeps getting worse, right? So listen, the best way to help is to be calm, respectful, and persistent while also getting professional help involved, right? Hoarding disorder usually does not improve through arguing, shaming, surprise cleanouts, or throwing things away behind the person's back, right? In fact, those approaches often make it worse and builds mistrust in the relationship, right? So if they're open to it, if they wish to get better, say, focus on small collaborative steps rather than we're going to throw everything out in the basement, right? So agree on one tiny area, like a chair. We're going to clean off the chair or a shelf or a desk, a tabletop, that kind of thing, right? Decide together what counts as a keep, donate, trash, or recycle. And then a short time limit, like, okay, we're going to work on this for 15 minutes and then we'll, you know, watch some TV or something, you know, or we'll get a bite to eat, whatever, okay? And stop if you see the person starting to get overwhelmed. You should not secretly throw things away. You should not threaten or humiliate the person. You shouldn't, like, force a clean-out thing unless there's a safety hazard. Sometimes there is. They're stacking things up around the furnace or the hot water heater or the stove. Or, you know, the doors are blocked, so we couldn't get out if there was a fire, right? So you got to do that, but short of that, okay? Don't treat them as lazy or irrational. Something's broken in how they're thinking about stuff, and they need compassion and safety, right? All right, so, okay. So set boundaries around your shared spaces, right? Okay, so like the kitchen, the bedroom, the bathroom, right? We're going to have to, the living room, we have to have some boundaries around that, Okay. Get professional help. So to that, I suggest the internationalhoardingalliance.org. We'll put that in the show notes. internationalhoardingalliance.org. Or the National Alliance on Mental Illness. That's NAMI, NAMI.org. And they've got resources out there to help, right? So listen, you need to look at your husband as someone who, you know, whose brain, decision-making function, something isn't working right. And he deserves compassion and love, not judgment and anger, although I appreciate how difficult it is to live like that. But you want to appeal to his better nature, to want to get help, to want to stop living like that, and to make your life a little bit easier, too, that you don't have to live with a mess. Start small and work up from there. All right. Hope that helps. You're listening to Marriage Unhindered. I'm your host, Doug Hindert, licensed marriage and family therapist. Happy to talk to you about whatever's going on in your marriage. We're going to take a quick break, come back. We're going to dive into the 10 things you should be doing every single day to not only stay married, but to stay happily married. Don't go away. We'll be right back.

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5: 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Here's your host, Doug Hindman.
8: Well, Gavin, you have the best rejoins, my friend. That was, where is that from? I don't think I've seen it. Jack Black. Oh, well, okay. I'm going to put that on the list then. You recommend the movie. Okay. Welcome back to Marriage Unhindered. I'm your host, Doug Hindman, licensed marriage and family therapist. Taking your calls, 888-914-9149. We're going to talk about 10 things that you should do every day if you want to stay married and stay happy. And I just came across a thing on the internet about Brad Paisley's wife of 23 years, Brad Paisley. I love Brad Paisley. A lot of his songs are phenomenal, right? One of my favorites is Waiting on a Woman. Ah, that's a good one. Anyway, it's really pretty good. The music video, it's got Andy Griffith in it, and it's pretty cool. Anyway, listen. So his wife credits their 2 decades plus successful union to determination and intentionality, even in the face of challenges and murky waters. His wife, Kimberly Williams Paisley. There you go.
11: He sat down in his overalls and asked him,
8: Waiting on a woman? I said yes, and how about you?
11: I nodded yes, and how about you? He said,
8: son,
12: since 1952.
8: 52. I've been waiting on a woman. Very good. There you go. Thank you. Oh, so listen. So Brad Paisley's wife credits their 2 decades plus successful union to determination and intentionality, even in the face of challenges, right? Let's see. They Kimberly revealed that the secret to their enduring marriage was none other than Jamie Lee Curtis's advice, who said, don't leave. That was it, right? She noted that that brilliant piece of advice opened her eyes to understanding how ups and downs in marriage should not be seen as the death of the partnership. There you go. All right. And they continue to make their marriage a priority in their life, although they're both very, very busy. All right. So that was pretty good. And yeah. Okay. Waiting on a woman. All right. So listen, I came across this article by Laura Lifshitz, May 10th of 20. Oh, she wrote it first in 2018. That's pretty cool. And I think it's still worth knowing about and thinking about today. So she says, getting married seems like a feat, but these days it's staying married that's the real task at hand. In a world that moves faster than we can really handle, it can be easy to let the basic tenets and principles of good love and partnership fall by the wayside, but don't let that be your marriage. Don't let it be you who is the lazy partner. Be present and aware of your partner and your marriage each day. Do these 10 things daily, and we won't be surprised when year after year, you're collecting another anniversary gift and enjoying another solid year of love with the person you said, I do too. All right, number one, forgive. All right, Laura says, the best thing you can do, the best thing you can offer anyone you love is forgiveness. Each day, forgive. Forgive your partner for the flaws and mistakes. Unless it's a major sin or breach of trust and respect, forgive. Well, I would say, you know, even if it is a major trust or lack of respect, forgive. Your partner will never be perfect. He or she will always annoy you at some degree. Forgive and you will be happy, and so will your spouse. I could not agree more with this. Forgiveness is one of the three legs, in my opinion, of a solid marriage stool. Managing conflict, investing in your marriage every day, and forgiveness, right? I don't believe there's any place in the world where you can get as many opportunities to practice forgiveness as you do in marriage. And that's a good thing. Forgiveness is really more about you than it is about your spouse. Forgiving your spouse actually improves your life. And of course, it also improves your marriage. Contrary to what's implied above, that you can't forgive even major things, yes, you can. You can't forgive even major things. They just take a little more work. But forgiveness is the key to fixing just about anything that's broken, right? We talked earlier about the Forgiveness Institute, and I'm working on my forgiveness worksheet that I'm going to have available here pretty quick. All right? Number one, forgive. Number two, touch. It doesn't have to be a hot bedroom session, but touch your spouse every day. Hug, kiss, hold hands, rub his or her neck. Touch. Touch is so vital. Human contact reminds us that we're here for each other, literally. The fact of the matter is, listen, I mean, human beings cannot live without touch. Unbelievably sad studies or research that grew out of World War I and World War II with infants who grew up in orphanages in which there was little to no touch, where they would have 50 or 100 infants, you know, in one room because their parents had died in the war, and there just wasn't enough caregivers. And these children often died. They failed to thrive because they weren't touched. They actually did an interesting study with rhesus monkeys where they had a wire monkey and then a monkey with fur on it, and both of which are hooked up to bottles so the baby monkeys could get all the nutrition they needed, the same nutrition. One came out of a wire monkey and one came out of a furry monkey. And the ones that were given to the wire monkey died because there was no physical touch. Although they had all of the nutrition of the others, yeah, they died. So touch is so very important. It communicates things that words cannot, like you're safe, I'm here for you, you matter, you're not alone. Lack of touch can hurt, right? It results in feelings of loneliness, becoming dysregulated, feeling emotionally starved, becoming more anxious, more depressed, more disconnected from others. Physical touch is a very good thing in marriage, especially, pay attention to this, especially for men. When men are touched, they produce more oxytocin than when women are touched. So a good way to help a man feel good, ladies, is to touch your husband. Produces a lot of the hormone of oxytocin, which is the bonding hormone, which is the love hormone. All right. Touch, very important for men. Number three, acceptance. This is similar to forgiveness, but different, according to our author. Forgiveness is allowing your spouse to make mistakes. You know, forgetting to clean up the dishes or saying something harsh or thoughtless or, you know, not noticing your new haircut or whatever, okay? Acceptance is realizing that, for example, your spouse may be reluctant to push forward to work or poor at making romantic gestures, but and you still appreciate all the person does for you and you appreciate all of their virtues and their qualities. Acceptance is knowing that your spouse is great for what they excel at and not harping on what they're not good at. Well, all right. So here's my thought. Listen, the important part of appreciation or acceptance is to actually express it, to put words to it. Appreciation needs to be expressed in specific terms. You can't just say, hey, good job. You could do that, but it falls a little short, right? Falls flat. You need to be specific in your words of appreciation, right? I do want you to say something like, you put a lot of effort and care into preparing that meal. The meat was done to perfection. The potatoes were very flavorful. The table was set wonderfully. That now is appreciation, right? Another aspect of appreciation, is highlighting your spouse's qualities and virtues. Telling your spouse that you appreciate how kind they are or how humorous they are or how diligent they are is a great way to strengthen your bond and improve your marriage, all right? So it's so important to be able to accept the fact that you married a person with defects and flaws. And, you know, you didn't see most of those while you were engaged, because you're just all in love. And you tend to be blind to your future spouse's imperfections. And that's a good thing. That's how it should be. That's how God designed it, right? But after you're married for a while, you find out, oh, yeah, I got some defects. They're human, right? And we all are. And we all have defects. So to accept you and for me to accept you and for me to love you as you are, all of you, with the blemishes and the warts and the virtues, that's real love. Because God loves us just the way we are. Now, that doesn't mean we shouldn't keep trying to get better and become more virtuous, etc., of course. But God loves us with our defects, and he knows our defects better than we do, right? So there you go. So on a practical level, I would

0: you know, on the mirror or in the purse or on the front seat of the car or in the lunchbox or someplace like that. Little one-sentence love note, man, is a pretty powerful way for somebody to start their day. All right. Number four is gestures. Making kind gestures towards your spouse, whether it's making the coffee or tidying up the bed or saying she looks pretty each day, is a surefire way to stay married, plain and simple. Small gestures add up to so much in our intimate relationships. And yeah, 100% here, right? And you've heard me say it 100 times. In marriage, the little things are really big. If you focus on the little things, the big things generally take care of themselves. And, you know, let's not forget the importance of flirting even after you're married. Flirting is kind of a little thing, but it's a big thing. And, you know, I think, and I, you know, I get emails from people, and certainly people call me from time to time, or couples I've used in the past, or I've worked with in the past. And some folks, not many, thank goodness, but they have this mindset of you get married and you retire. Like, all right, the hunt's over. I've bagged the quarry. I now have a beautiful wife. I don't have to pay much attention anymore because I got her, right? Or I got him, right? And he's good looking and he's a good provider. So, boom, I can retire now from all the little acts of kindness. And nothing is further from the truth, right? A wink and a smile goes a long way to say, I love you, right? So, keep flirting. That would be my advice. Number five, kiss. No, not the rock band. Kiss. The touch of a kiss. Kiss your spouse. So our author goes on to say, it says, personally, I think a hot, passionate kiss should be shared each day. I agree with that. And if that's not you, at least reach up and give your honey a smooch. Yeah, lips are delicious, she says. Share the one thing that way back in the day, kiss one, had your knees shaking and your heart fluttering. I don't think that's worded quite right. But anyway, yes, but those passionate kisses back in the day were pretty exciting. Maybe it's a good time to rediscover that if you've been married for 10 years or 20 years or 40 years. This is, so the passionate kiss, and this is Doug speaking, this is one of those things that you share with your spouse and with your spouse alone. Only your spouse gets kissed passionately. And that's what makes it so important in marriage. As we get older, the research is pretty clear, we tend to kiss less and to kiss more boringly, I would put it, okay? And that's a shame. You know, just seeing your smile lets them know how special they are, and kissing your spouse is a gift you give only to your spouse, and that makes it invaluable. That makes it critical to your marriage, right? So I think in marriage, it's important to put special focus on those expressions of love that are reserved only for married people. There are certain expressions of love that only the two of you share. Don't take your eye off the ball. You know, continue to focus on those intimacies that are reserved only for a husband and a wife, because otherwise it becomes like just two roommates and not two lovers, and that's not what married love is. Married love isn't about roommates. It's about lovers and loving passionately and deeply. All right. So there you go. So that's our first five. Forgive, touch, accept, small gestures, and kiss romantically. All right. We'll pick up the second five when we come back after a break and listen to Marriage Unhindered. Happy that you're with me. If anything's going on in your marriage or your spouse's family's cousin's twice removed marriage that you'd like to get some thoughts and some advice on, give us a call, 888-914-9149. Don't go away. We'll be right back with the second half of our list.
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2: This is Archbishop Timothy Broglio of the Archdiocese for the Military Services of the United States of America. 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Remember, O most gracious Virgin Mary, that never was it known that anyone who fled to thy protection, implored thy help, or sought thy intercession was left unaided. Inspired with this confidence, I fly to thee, O Virgin of Virgins, my Mother. 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O Mother of the Word incarnate, despise not my petitions, but in thy mercy, hear and answer me. Amen.
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0: Don Gavin.
1: There you go. Remember those days when those were good days. Yeah. Speaking of which, Gavin, how go the wedding plans? Are we on track?
2: We got the church, got the priest, got the date.
1: Okay.
2: Yeah, I think we're on track.
1: Right, a boy. All right, good. Now, are you like, because you guys are like, how far apart are you? A few hundred miles apart because she's finished up school.
2: Yeah, she's over in Michigan.
1: Is she doing like all the work and you're just saying yes?
2: I'd like to shout out her mother for doing most of the work.
1: That a girl. All right. It's good to have a good mother-in-law. I had a great mother-in-law. She was phenomenal. And yeah. She was pretty good. All right. Hey, we're talking about 10 things you should be doing every single day to not only stay married, but to stay happily married. And we're on number 6 now. So a quick review. Number 1, forgive. Number 2, touch. Number 3, accept. Number 4, kind gestures. Number 5, kiss. All right. Number 6, listen. Did you hear that, Gavin? You were listening? Okay. I think, according to our author here, Laura Lifshitz, this is the hardest of them all, minus acceptance, she thinks. Listen to your spouse. Really listen. Ask questions every single day. Your spouse says so much, even when he or she isn't directly saying anything. Listening means hearing stuff we don't always want to hear. Yeah, and that hurts. And listening means hearing stuff we somehow missed the day before as well. Just listen, she says. All right. So that type of listening, in my opinion, communicates you are important to me. You matter. And I'm interested in the things you are interested in. I'm interested in your life and what your day was like. Okay. Perhaps the most important thing in listening is not your ears, but it is your eyes. Looking at your spouse as he or she speaks to you broadcasts care and attention and affection. So put down the screens and pick up the eyes, all right? One of the biggest, I don't know if you call it an insult, but I guess you could, that you can do when your spouse is communicating to you is to be looking at a screen, looking at your smartphone. Because it says, listen, whatever I'm doing on my phone is more important than you are. And I don't buy that excuse of, I can multitask. No, you can't. Now, here's the deal. Women actually can multitask to some degree. Men, no way. Men are like arrows, man. We just are targeted and off we go. Women are much better at multitasking, right? Now, let me say this eye contact thing, really, really important for the wives. Gentlemen, take note, okay? When you make eye contact with your spouse, she releases a lot of oxytocin. Okay, she gets a big oxytocin boost when you're looking at her. She's going to love you a lot more when you look at her. Ladies, your husband gets the oxytocin boost when you touch him. Gentlemen, your wife gets the oxytocin boost when you look at her and you maintain eye contact. So very, very important. Eye contact, hugely important. Number 7. This is going to continuation of what I was just saying. Ban the technology. Put aside the phone at the very least 1 hour a night every single day. You can put the phone away each night and all technology, for that matter, so much the better. Your iPhone, Facebook, Twitter, Instagram, work emails, and texts won't make love to you. They won't take care of you when you're old and feeble. They won't feed you. They won't hold your hand when you're scared. Be present. Well, listen, I'm 100% on that one. Smartphones have caused more marital disharmony than any single thing that I can think of. And I think it's getting worse, right? And I can't tell you how many couples have come in and they're fighting about one or the other use of a screen. or a tablet, or, you know, he comes home, he eats dinner, he lays on the sofa, and he gets on his computer, and he plays video games or whatever. One of the things that causes a lot of problems in marriage is texting. I can't tell how many couples that I've worked with, right? They come in and they start talking about something they had a fight about in the session. And they take out their phones to start reading me the texts. They fought over, they used texting as their method of fighting. And man, that just always ends badly. Because you can't text emotion and feeling. You can't nuance the tone of voice when you're texting, right? You know, and they'll say, hey, Doug, let me show you this text message he sent me. Can you believe this? Or, boy, I texted him that and he didn't answer me for an hour. What, how disrespectful, and, you know, on and on and on. So if you must text each other, and I think there should be almost an ironclad rule that you don't text. But if you do text, it has to be only to convey actual information. Like, working late, be home at 7, okay? ETA. 7:12. Stopping off to pick up some milk and bread. Is there anything else you need? Factual texting. Never texting to solve a problem, to have a conversation, or try to resolve a difference of opinion about something. All right? We have to learn to control this technology thing all the better. I can give you some stories about how technology messed things up, but it's a family radio station and I can't share some of that stuff. But it's caused problems in every aspect of married life. Number 8, ask. All right, so our author says, there's nothing more wonderful than someone asking how your day was. As someone who's been single for some time, I can say with all certainty, your spouse, even if he or she isn't a talker, wants someone to ask how their day went, even if they responded, I don't feel like talking about it. Knowing someone cares about how our day went is a very special thing. You know, I got it. Not much I can add on that one, other than, listen, to have a healthy spirit of curiosity in your spouse's inner world is very important. Okay, a healthy curiosity, not a gossipy curiosity, but a healthy one, one that says, hey, what's going on in your heart? What's going on in the depths of your soul? What would you like to share with me about your fears, your worries, your anxieties, right? And again, I think this is a place that's often reserved, or should be reserved, only for your spouse. There should be a place in your heart that's reserved to comfort and to be the safe place for your spouse. And they should know that when I'm with you, I'm now in the safest place on the planet. Nothing can hurt me now. I'm home, I'm with you, and you're the safe harbor for me. And I can share with you everything that's going on in the deepest recesses of my mind and my heart. And you're gonna affirm, you're going to accept, you're going to comfort me, all right? Number nine is the opposite side of the coin of number one. Number one is forgive. Number nine is ask for forgiveness. When you mess up somehow each day, even in tiny ways, which we all do, ask for forgiveness of your spouse. Admit your limitations, share your flaws, be honest about who you are and what you did and how you could be better. I agree with this too. This is unbelievably powerful and important. It says that you acknowledge when you get it wrong. And it says that you're sorry that you got it wrong. And it says if you feel bad, that I feel bad that I hurt my spouse's feelings, that I hurt your feelings. All three of those are really important messages to convey. Plus, it says you possess the virtue of humility, and that's a good thing. And so often in marriages, we do something wrong, and we downplay it, or we minimize it, or we say it's no big deal, or we try to ignore it. I think perhaps the three most important words in a marriage are not, I love you. It's, please forgive me. Okay? I am sorry. Okay? And I think, I mean, here's the deal. It's easy, or relatively easy, to be married to a flawed person if you know that that flawed person is actually trying to become better, right? So to be married to a person who's working on self-improvement regularly, that's a good person to be married to, because it's like, okay, right, flawed, defective, not so good here, but wanting to get better, man, I got hope springs eternal, right? So by saying, hey, please forgive me, I messed up, I did that wrong, I'm sorry I hurt you, man, that's a real powerful message to convey. Number 10, self-care. Care for you, your health, physical and mental. Be mindful of your issues, no matter what they are, and be proactive. Taking care of you means you are a good partner and contributing to the relationship. When you don't care for yourself, you can't care for your spouse either. Yeah, for sure, right? So, and I think this is really important, but it's often very much overlooked, especially by Catholic moms, I think. There's a danger of developing this attitude that I must sacrifice every ounce of who I am and what I am and all my strength and all my energy every single day for everybody but myself. The problem is, you can't give what you don't have. And remember, Christ told us to love our neighbors as we love ourselves. So clearly, we need to love ourselves, which means take good care of ourselves so that we can be the kind of parent and the kind of spouse that our family deserves us to be. Absolutely nothing is wrong with carving out a little me time. And let me say, especially to the dads, the husbands, sometimes you got to force the issue. Sometimes you got to say, sweetheart, I got the baby. I'm going to fill up the tub with some hot water and bubble bath, and you're going to go, you know, take a bubble bath for a little while. You got to force it sometimes, especially with our wives, because they love and they're very sacrificial by nature. And they love to put forth, you know, effort and be self-sacrificing. All right, so here's my advice. I'm going to read this list of 10 again, and I want you to pick out one that you want to focus on for the next week. Maybe two, but just one. There's got to be one of these that when I read it, kind of struck a nerve for you, and you're like, ooh, ouch, ooh, yeah, that's me, all right? So here they go. Forgive, touch, accept, kind gestures, romantic kissing, listening well, throwing out the technology, asking, being curious about your spouse's world, ask for forgiveness, and take care of yourself. Pick one of those. And Gavin, are we going to put those in the show notes? Did you get all 10?
2: Yes, sir.
1: Okay, so we're going to put those in the show notes. You can go back and take a look at that. All right. All right, 1 minute to a rekindled marriage. So tonight, here's the deal, right? You know what I'm going to say. I think you know what I'm going to say. You should know what I'm going to say. A good kiss isn't just for the movies. It's for marriage. Physical affection builds connection and stirs intimacy. Let him kiss me with the kisses of his mouth. What's that a quote from?
2: Song of Solomon.
1: Song of Solomon, correct. Chapter 1, verse 2, right out of the gun. So today, give your spouse a 10-second kiss. No distractions, no reasons needed. Kiss like you did when you were first married. On a side note, if you need to read something to get into the mood, go read the Song of Songs. That'll do it. All right. Listen, we always end with a memorare to our Blessed Mother, because some couple's going to have some big problem tonight. They're going to need a lot of grace to get through it and to begin to heal. Please join me. Remember, O most gracious Virgin Mary, that never was it known that anyone who fled to thy protection, implored thy help, or sought thy intercession was left unaided. Inspired with this confidence, we fly to thee, O Virgin of Virgins, our Mother. To thee do we come. Before thee we stand, sinful and sorrowful. O Mother of the Word Incarnate, despise not our petitions, but in thy mercy hear and answer us. Amen. All right? Thanks for being part of today's show. Listen, marriage doesn't have to be perfect to be wonderful. There's a solution to everything that's hindering your marriage, and you can find those solutions right here, Monday through Friday, 5 p.m. Central Time. Okay. Oh, so if you liked what you heard, please share it with families, with your family and your friends, right? Research is pretty clear out there that almost 9 out of 10 marriages are not as good as they could be. Well, we try to be practical on this show and give you some real solid advice on how you can tune things up. And a lot of people are finding some value in that. So spread the word, okay? We're trying to help everybody tune things up and get a little bit better. I appreciate you being part of the show. I appreciate you listening. I appreciate your emails and your feedback. 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Have a good evening, everyone. Thanks for being part of the show.
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4: England, 1571. The Protestant Reformation has shaken the foundations of Europe. In the 10 years since taking the throne, Queen Elizabeth I works tirelessly to repress the Catholic faith. 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One teenager finds himself at the center of the political chaos, unaware of the dangerous adventure that lies ahead. This is the story of Philip Howard.
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6: Your Grace, dinner is served.
7: Ah, yes. How the day flies by. Philip, how is my grandson this afternoon? I've not seen you all day.
8: I'm fine. A little bored.
7: Bored? Here? At the Arundel House? Running an estate such as this always needs more hands. I'm sure I can find something for you to do.
8: Yes, Grandfather.
7: For now, go fetch your father. His duty as Commissioner for the Queen drowns him in paperwork.
8: Yes, Grandfather.
7: Good afternoon, Anne. You look lovely.
9: Thank you, Your Grace. And thank you for the book you gave me last week. I'm really enjoying it.
7: Wonderful. I gave that to Philip's mother when she was about your age. You remind me of her. You both have strength of spirit.
9: I suppose I get that from my own mother.
7: She might not be here now, but she lives inside of you. That's clear. I'm glad you are a part of this family. You bring much-needed sunshine.
9: Thank you, my lord.
10: I'm sorry that I'm late. Work, of course. Ah, I see we are having fish. Again.
7: Much thanks to Queen Elizabeth.
8: Father, why does she make all of England eat fish on Wednesdays, Saturdays, and Sundays?
10: Philip, the Queen is an incredibly sharp and strategic woman. As her second cousin and her commissioner, I have learned firsthand that everything she does has a motive. Even instituting a menu of fish 3 days a week. Cleverly, this not only helps the fishing industry, which helps the economy, but as your grandfather noted, her citizens are feeling the power of her rule inside of their homes and on their plates.
7: Let us not make it any worse by letting it get cold.
10: Henry, would you do the honor of saying grace?
7: Bless us, O Lord, and these thy gifts which we are about to receive from thy bounty, through Christ our Lord. Amen.
9: Amen. Amen.
7: So, Philip, Anne, tell your grandfather about your day.
8: Step-grandfather, technically. As Anne is my stepsister, you are her step-grandfather.
7: That is true, but when your father married her mother, we became her family, and that is what's important.
9: Actually, now that we're married, Philip, I'm your wife, and technically no longer your stepsister.
8: Is it really a marriage, though? We were only 12 when we were betrothed, and that's not the legal age of consent according to our rule-enforcing queen.
10: Mind your manners, Philip. You'll inherit not just the land, wealth, and my title of duke, but also the debt. Your marriage to Anne, stepsister though she may be, is in your favor. You sound like a whining child.
8: I apologize, Father. I was only trying to say that
7: You should be apologizing to Anne. Your duty to this family is to build a strong foundation with your wife. Honor your marriage as it is a holy communion.
8: I am sorry for my behavior.
9: Philip, we are 14. I suspect that we'll get many things wrong as we learn our place. I hope that in time I can ease your anxiety about our marriage.
10: Like you, Anne, your mother was a strong Catholic woman. She would be so proud of who you have become. Now, let's lighten up the conversation. Henry, you were asking Philip and Anne about their day?
7: Yes, yes. What did you study today?
9: Today, I learned about household management. While I enjoy the intricacies of it all, I find it complicated to oversee the staff of a noble household. I cannot imagine how difficult it must be to manage that at the Queen's level.
10: Ultimately, it's the same. Only the quantities are higher and the stakes are steeper. Philip, what about you?
8: We had a lesson yesterday that I didn't quite finish, and Deacon Martin helped me through it.
7: What was the lesson?
8: Well, it was... we were discussing...
9: Paul's teaching on love in 1 Corinthians.
8: Oh, yes. I was about to say that before you interrupted me.
7: It sounds to me like she saved you.
9: Love is patient. Love is kind. It does not envy. It does not boast.
10: You should listen to your wife.
9: Philip, would you accompany me to Mass tomorrow?
8: And risk being caught? You all do realize that Queen Elizabeth is executing those who are practicing Catholics. It seems odd that we would obey a decree to eat fish 3 days a week to appease the Queen, yet we have a secret Catholic Mass when it's been banned by the same Queen?
7: I know it seems irrational, but we must appear obedient to the Queen wherever we can in order to survive.
8: Then why not just accept her Church of England? The Protestants believe in Jesus, as do we.
7: The Church of England is not the true faith, Philip. It's the Queen's attempt at reforming our faith to satisfy her hunger for power. You know full well that Christ is truly made present in the sacrifice of the Mass.
8: If the Queen can denounce the authority of the Pope as the head of the Church and claim it for herself, how can we persevere? It seems hopeless.
7: By going to Mass with your wife. Being a Catholic is not a jacket that you can just take off. The grace of the sacrament will help you persevere.
8: Grandfather, it feels like I'm forced into everything. Marriage, studies, even the title that I'll inherit. When will it be my choice?
10: It will be your choice when you are the head of this family. For now, understand that all that your grandfather and I do is for you. I bend to the will of the Queen if that means that she keeps me in her favor. If I am out of her favor, I have no power to protect you. We are Catholics in a Protestant nation. So eat your fish and go to Mass. Who could be calling at this time?
6: Your Grace, Lord Burleigh is at the door.
7: Lord Burleigh? The Secretary of State is here. Thomas, I do not like this.
8: Father, what is happening?
10: Send him to the parlor.
6: Right away, Your Grace.
10: Henry, you may accompany me. Philip and Anne, you may wait here. Lord Burleigh in person. What a delight. To what do we owe the pleasure?
11: Duke Norfolk, I have come by the request of the Queen to search your property.
10: Based on what accusation? I am the Queen's second cousin and most honored cousin.
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11: And I direct threat to our Queen.
10: I was cleared of those charges. You know there was no evidence to back that claim.
11: The Queen has been alerted to news of your correspondence with Mary and demanded that we search your residence to secure the evidence.
7: Lord Burleigh, there is nothing here but children, servants, and old men. The Queen should also be advised not to make enemies of England's most powerful family.
11: As the Earl of Arundel, and as an old man, you should know quite well from experience that threats never inspire trust. I am here under the direct order of the Queen. Let me fulfill my duty and I will be on my way. Guards, search the house.
10: Surely you know I am a loyal servant of the Queen.
11: We shall see.
10: Is this really necessary? I will provide you with all that you need.
7: This disrespect is outrageous.
11: Your compliance will speak volumes to the Queen.
12: My lord, we found something. It was here under the doormat.
11: What is this? A coded letter?
10: Lord Burleigh, I...
11: This from Mary, Queen of Scots herself. I may not be able to read the ciphered letter, but I'd recognize that signature anywhere. Guard, seize him.
10: Lord Burleigh, please.
11: I am sorry, Thomas. This is beyond my power.
10: I request a meeting with the Queen.
11: You will meet with the Queen. at your trial for treason.
13: You have 20 minutes before the next guard is on duty. I'll tap 3 times and it's time to leave.
8: Thank you. Father! Philip! Look at you!
10: You have grown this year.
8: Father, you look so thin. I've tried so hard to see you, but the Queen has never responded to my requests. How can she just let you sit in here for over a year and a half while you wait for your trial?
10: I may be the wealthiest man in England, but that buys me nothing in here. How on earth did you get inside?
8: Lord Burley, I begged him to use his influence to get me here.
10: I'm surprised. He's not one to break the rules.
8: It seems he has a conscience.
10: He also knows that at some point you'll be my heir. He'll want you as an ally.
8: Father, I'm not ready. How can I replace you? There has to be a way to get you out of here.
10: I have pleaded with the Queen and endeavored to use every political leverage I have had to clear my name. I'm afraid all we can do is pray that the evidence against me either disappears or that they cannot decipher it.
8: So it's true? You were planning on marrying Mary, Queen of Scots?
10: Philip, it was my chance to be king. As Elizabeth is not married, nor does she have any heirs, her claim to the throne would be weakened if her sister Mary and I were wed. I had many noblemen supporting me. Not only that, but Mary is a Catholic, and there are many Catholics in England and in Spain who would become our allies. Why do you think she made the Church of England Protestant?
8: Because she fears for her throne.
10: Yes. It was not her religious vigor. She not only wanted to be the head of government, but also the head of the church. Revising the Act of Supremacy to abolish papal supremacy extinguished the power of the Pope. That was her first step in dismantling Catholicism. Why? Because Catholics will support a Catholic queen.
8: And so by banning Catholicism, it forces Catholics to go into hiding, thus making it impossible for them to publicly support Queen Mary.
10: And now, she must answer to Parliament. She may be the monarch, but she still needs support of her lords. She must make an example of me or Mary. If she attempts to kill Mary and fails, then she will have a war on her hands with Scotland.
8: Father, I just want to go back to the days where I only worried about my studies.
10: My son, those days are gone forever.
8: There must be something we can do.
10: What you can do, Philip, is build your relationship with Anne and make sure your bond is strong. You'll need her, and together, through your faith in God, along with your political and financial influence, you will be what secures the future for your children and their children.
8: But Father, you know how I feel about Anne. I don't love her.
10: Love comes from weathering storms together. She cares for you, and her deep faith in God will keep you grounded. Philip, tend to your marriage. Stay in the favor of the Queen. Do what you must to play her game. Secure our family's bloodline, or all that I have done will be for nothing.
8: That's the guard. I must go.
10: You're a strong young man, Philip. I know you are scared, but you can overcome this and become a great man. Remember that I love you and your brothers. I'll fight to the end, and I hope that you do the same.
14: You must leave now.
8: Goodbye, Father. I love you.
10: Goodbye, my son. May the Lord watch over you. Go, now. Please, Lord, watch over my son.
15: He deserves it. He's been in there forever without real consequence.
11: Philip, you do not need to see this. A public execution is no place for a young man.
8: I must hear my father's last words.
13: By order of our sovereign Queen Elizabeth, you are hereby charged and convicted of treason, Thomas Howard, the 4th Duke of Norfolk. You are hereby sentenced to death here on this day, June 2nd, in the year of our Lord, 1572. Have you any last words?
16: I have made my heart known to the Queen. My actions were always of interest to our great nation, and my allegiance is first to God and then my Queen. While my accusers and condemners have found me guilty, I know that I am only guilty of loyalty to Her Majesty and to our Church of England. May God have mercy on my soul.
11: This is not for you to see, Philip. Come this way.
8: Lord, no, I want
11: to... I must show you something. Come with me, quickly, down this alley. I have something for you. It is important.
8: More important than my father?
11: A letter from your father. Take it.
8: But this is a Bible. I don't understand.
11: Look at the book of Job, Philip. Look at the book of Job.
8: All right. Wait, what is this? This is a letter from my father? On the back of the book of Job? This looks like it was written. Written in blood.
4: England, 1572. With a secret letter delivered after his execution, Thomas Howard leaves his final wishes for his son, Philip Howard. Forced to marry against his will and burdened by his family's history, Philip faces a choice. Will he abandon his family's legacy or submit to a life of duty he did not choose?

0: My lord, Lord Burley is here.
1: Please, send him in. Lord Burley, I didn't expect to see you so soon. It's only been a few weeks since my father's...
2: death. Yes, I know, Philip, but time is of the essence. Your father's last wishes were in the letter hidden in the Book of Job he gave to you.
1: I would like to have it back.
2: In time. It is important that Queen Elizabeth see it first, so that she may approve your father's requests. As cousins, they have a history, and it was good for her to hear his repentance. Your life is in her hands.
1: My life has always been in someone else's hands, and now I may be shipped off to some stranger named by my father to be my guardian.
2: I was on that list of guardians.
1: But you have the most responsibilities of any man in England, my lord. I understand if you cannot take me on.
2: I have already accepted. While your father and I did not always agree on politics, he was wise, just, modest, careful, and, despite his youth, a father and an asset to this country.
1: Your guidance and generosity means much to me.
2: I may not be your father, but I can provide an education and a path for you to follow. I am also taking charge of Anne. She and your grandfather will be returning to Arendelle Castle.
1: And me?
2: You will be attending St. John's College in Cambridge. After, you will accompany me to London, where I will tutor you on the ways of court and government.
1: Thank you, Lord Burley.
2: One more thing.
1: Yes?
2: You and Anne will be remarried immediately.
1: But, Lord, we're already married.
2: You were married when you were 12. Under the Queen's law, the marrying age is 14. Your father's dying wish is that you and Anne be remarried, now that you are at the legal age.
1: This never ends. My father is dead, and now I have to relive something I despise.
2: You do realize that it is Anne's wealth that pays for your privileged life. The marriage secures your family's legacy. It is my duty to follow your father's wishes.
1: I want to become the man I wish to be, not the one someone else wants me to be.
2: That choice is not yours. Not yet. Be ready to leave by morning.
3: Philip, I was just finishing my morning prayer.
1: Came to say goodbye. I'm leaving for St. John's.
3: You're not staying for breakfast?
1: No. I must go.
3: Oh, I see. I do hope your stay at university goes well. Of course, we'll write to each other. And I would very much like to visit once you're settled.
1: Oh, yes. We can write letters. Yes, then. Well, goodbye, Anne.
3: Oh, Philip, you are as obvious as a bumblebee. I know that you are uncomfortable with our marriage. I understand. Remember, we've grown up together, and I do know who you are. You're ambitious, clever, kind, and courageous. I hope that one day you can see that I see you through God's eyes. I will pray for you every day and wait patiently for your return.
1: You're most kind and thoughtful. Goodbye, Anne.
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5: Have graduated.
6: Goodbye, St. John's College.
5: Yes!
6: What becomes of us now? My family's pining for me to take over our estate in Sussex. Philip, where are you headed?
1: I've been invited to court by the Queen herself.
5: Queen Elizabeth? Invited to court? Oh, what I would give!
6: It's been said that the Queen loves to be entertained and that it's quite expensive to keep her interested. Philip, once you get your inheritance, surely that won't be an issue for you.
1: Only when my grandfather passes. That stubborn old man isn't going anywhere. For now, I'll just use my charm.
5: That is most definitely not a problem for you. You've never had lady issues.
1: Well, I will use whatever I have to win over the courtiers and maybe even the Queen herself.
5: The mail was delivered. Philip, this is for you. How sweet. Another letter from Anne?
1: She really is incessant about writing. Hand it here. I'll put it with the rest.
5: You're not even going to open it?
1: And what? Read about how she prays for me and hopes to see me soon. I have read it all before. Come on, let us not tarry here. Let's celebrate!
7: Is that Philip Howard?
8: Sir Philip Howard of Arundel.
0: Philip, welcome to court.
1: Your Majesty, It is my honor to be here. I am humbled by your invitation.
0: Your father was my cousin, and for many years the highest of the Privy Council.
1: My father, rest his soul, died with your name on his breath. I am sorry the jury claimed otherwise.
0: His guilt is not yours, Philip.
1: Thank you, Your Majesty. I assure you, I will show my worth.
0: Go. Enjoy the feasts and the company we offer. Miss Dagny?
3: Yes, my queen.
0: Introduce Philip to all the courtiers and educate him on the ways of court.
3: Yes, Your Majesty. My lords and ladies, meet Philip Howard of Arundel. Although you need no introduction, of course.
1: Yes, my father precedes me.
0: Perhaps. You are here, are you not? Just keep the queen happy and you will be fine. Now tell us, at tonight's ball, can you entertain?
1: Well, in fact, I can. You have rewarded me. I now begin to taste of pleasures never touched before. Perfect the work you have begun, and I myself, by the continued light of your example, may at last essay to tread such wondrous ways of virtue with you.
0: Philip, even after 4 years of hearing you recite, you captivate the room and my heart.
1: And after 4 years, Your Majesty, it remains an honor to entertain your court.
0: Let the music and frivolities resume.
3: Philip, your performance was incredible as usual. And of course, you have the eye of the Queen and the ladies of the court.
1: The Queen's eye is the only one that matters.
3: You make it look effortless.
1: It is all a dance, really. I discovered that if I provide her with clever conversation, lavish feasts, and yes, recite a few poems, the Queen is quite content. She relishes adornment and careful curation of entertainment.
3: Hmm.
9: Lord, a letter has arrived for you.
3: Oh, let us read it.
1: Miss Dagny, please, hand it to me.
3: Oh, Philip, please. You've disclosed about all the letters from your wife. One more won't hurt. Dear Philip, I hope this letter arrives swiftly and safely into your hands. I must tell you urgently to come home. I bear the horrible news that your grandfather is on
1: Give me that. Deathbed. He is calling your name, and I am afraid he won't last the week. I must go.
3: Philip, you're here.
1: How is grandfather?
3: It won't be long. Go to him now.
1: Grandfather. Grandfather, I am here.
10: Philip.
1: Yes.
10: Philip.
1: I will get the best doctors in England.
10: No. It is my time to go be with our Lord, and time for you, Philip, to take your place.
1: I am not ready.
10: Listen to me, boy. You have been wasting your days in the Queen's court, contrary to your father's wishes. You will now be the head of the Arundel estate, so act like it.
1: I was trying to please the Queen. I wanted to...
10: It is not what you want that matters, Philip. It is your duty to your family that matters. Your mother's heart would be broken with your neglect of Anne. God is watching you. He sees your heart and is waiting for you to honor your family.
1: I will. I'll honor you.
10: Honor Anne.
1: I will. I promise. Grandfather? Grandfather? Anne! Anne!
3: I'm here.
1: He's gone.
3: Eternal rest grant unto him, O Lord, and let perpetual light shine upon him. Through the mercy of God, rest in peace. Amen.
1: What happens now?
3: You are the Earl of Arundel.
11: ...1580. With his grandfather's death, Philip Howard receives the title of Earl of Arundel.
12: Joining the House of Lords, Philip finds himself excited by the prospect of public service. But when his guardian, Lord Burleigh, invites him to watch a debate inside the House of Lords, Philip encounters a man who will shape his family's destiny.
2: Philip, before we enter the chamber, let us review.
1: Lord Burleigh, I am ready.
2: Do not underestimate the power of preparation.
1: I know where to sit, what to say, and when to say it.
2: Then let us review how to say it. Your demeanor is what matters.
1: I am listening.
2: When you enter, keep your posture firm and confident. Do not let your eyes wander. Act like you have done this 1,000 times before.
1: You are making me nervous.
2: You should be cautious of Parliament. While the Queen has the power, the House of Lords consists of the most influential noblemen in England. They are either your allies or your adversaries.
1: After my father's conviction, they will never see me as their equal.
2: You will have to earn it. Your father might have lost his title of Duke, but fortunately you are inheriting your grandfather's title of Earl.
1: I should be a Duke. I am paying for my father's sins.
2: Perhaps. You are lucky the Queen has approved your title and your inheritance at all. This is your chance to redeem your family name and make a difference for God and country.
1: Can I make a difference?
2: You are about to be inducted to the House of Lords. The Queen cannot run England alone. The Lords are the land and the business owners. She needs their support.
1: Earning the Queen's favor at court has been easy. But these men, my father's colleagues, they intimidate me.
2: You have always had a strength about you, Philip. You do things your own way. That is a sign of a good leader. Go in there and win hearts, and you will have all their hands and purses.
1: Thank you, Lord Burleigh. I am ready.
2: I saw Lord Burleigh out in the hall. He is with Norfolk, sir.
13: Plan to revive.
2: My lord. Sit here. My lord. The Queen will be entering behind us.
14: All rise for Her Majesty Queen Elizabeth.
0: My lords, please be seated.
1: Anne, are you here?
0: I'm here in the parlor, Philip.
1: Reading by the fire. Your favorite.
3: What a fortunate way to end my day.
1: Anne, I've been having the most exhilarating experiences, and I realized today that I could not wait to share them with you.
3: It pleases me to see you so excited. I'm not sure I've ever seen you this happy.
1: The House of Lords is an entirely new world, nothing like I thought it would be.
3: What did you imagine?
1: I thought it would be dull, old men discussing mundane topics. But in fact, it was engaging and honestly inspiring.
3: More interesting than court life?
1: Court life was empty. Instead of gossip, I'm discussing vital issues with educated men. We're making real change. For the first time in my life, when I say something, people listen.
3: It seems like you are listening as well.
1: I suppose, as there is so much to learn, I want to be involved. I want to feel useful.
3: Having influence there will provide you opportunities to do good.
1: I will say, this feeling of purpose has stirred something inside of me, as if a light has turned on.
3: It's good to see the change in you, and to have you home more often.
1: Home. In these past few months, I've realized how unvirtuous I've been. I've also been absent in more ways than one. It's been my intention to thank you.
3: Thank me for what?
1: When my grandfather died, you handled everything. You saw to every detail of the funeral and burial. You allowed me to mourn. You have always been there for me, Anne, even when I was not there for you.
3: You are here now.
1: Yes, I am. And Anne?
3: Yes, Philip.
1: I'm to attend a debate tomorrow. Some of the Queen's theologians will be scrutinizing the Catholic priest Edmund Campion. I believe you are an admirer of Campion for his strong faith and academic prowess?
3: Why, yes. Our tutor, Deacon Gregory Martin, he were close friends at Oxford. Oh, he told me many stories of how Campion's unwavering faith and arguments in defense of the sacraments, tradition, and liturgy have converted even the most unfaithful to Catholicism.
1: Apparently, Campion's latest publications has caused quite a stir, It declares the 10 reasons why Catholicism is the true faith. I'm intrigued as to what he has to say.
3: Careful, you might leave the debate a devout Catholic.
1: Having been raised outwardly a Protestant, yet secretly a Catholic, I'm not sure I could ever really choose. I've too much doubt either way. I'm envious of your convictions.
3: God will reveal himself to you when you are ready. Oh, I do wish I could go with you.
1: While you cannot go, I thought that after we can discuss some of the topics covered and I could recount the event as close as I can remember for you.
3: I would love that.
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2: Good morning, Philip. Most of the House of Lords will be in here in support of the Queen. Your presence should be noted.
1: I've heard that Campion's skills of persuasion are impressive.
2: Before he was a priest, Campion was a child prodigy. When he was 13, he was already a gifted speaker. He was invited to give the welcoming address for Queen Mary, the first in Latin. I often called him the Diamond of England until he became a priest. Such a shame.
1: Is the Queen nervous he may convert people who watch the debate?
2: It was the Queen's idea.
1: I don't understand. She is the one enforcing the Protestant Church, and every move she makes is Queen. Why would she encourage Catholic sentiments?
2: A public debate between a Catholic priest and Protestant scholars will prove that the Queen provides a space for open discourse. It will give people confidence in her.
1: I see the Protestant scholars are here, but where is Father Campion? Is that Father Campion? He looks sick and weak. He can barely hold himself up. Has he been imprisoned?
2: He was arrested for treason. His latest publication directly contradicts and denounces the Church of England. Do not pity him. He is inciting the people to rebel against the Queen, and yet she is allowing him to speak here in public.
1: Still, it seems...
2: What, unfair? Did the Protestants break the law? No.
1: But Lord, they look healthy and obviously prepared with books and resources. All he has is a Bible.
2: Trust in the Queen's strategy. After today, the people will see that Campion's faith is as weak as he is. He will buckle under the pressure, and the Protestant side will prevail.
1: My father said she always has an agenda and a strategy to achieve it.
2: She is the Queen.
14: Attention! Her Majesty Queen Elizabeth pronounces the debate between Protestant scholars William Day and Alexander Noel against the Catholic priest Edmund Campion. The topic of the debate is Mr. Campion's book, Rationes Decem. Mr. Day will begin by asking Mr. Campion questions. You may begin.
15: Good day. I have in my hand a publication written by you, Mr. Campion, titled Rationes Decem, The 10 Reasons. These 10 reasons defend the Roman Catholic Church and defy the Church of England. Do you deny that this is your book?
16: I do not deny that the publication in your hand, and in every hand of your scholars in this room, is my book.
15: You wrote this book with the intention to provoke the Queen and to publicly denounce the Church of England, knowing it could incite a rebellion amongst the people.
16: My charge set by my superiors was a religious mission, not political. The purpose? To invoke discussion on the authority of the papacy, the Holy Writ, the sacraments, and Catholicism as the one true faith. I wrote and distributed this myself. I would classify this as a challenge, not a rebellion. To debate is an academic approach to our disagreements. This is not personal.
15: I would argue that your challenge is personal to the Queen. Your rhetoric is treasonous, and yet she has graciously arranged for this debate, despite your flagrant anti-Protestant sentiments.
16: She has also graciously imprisoned me for it as well. If this debate was a fair and equal exchange, perhaps I would not have to suffer the cruelty of torture in your prison.
15: Surely the uncomfortable nature of prison here at the Tower is not as extreme as you say. You are clearly lucid and able to argue.
16: I would say that the victim of torture is better able to testify about the degree of suffering than the observer.
15: Let us focus on the contents of your book. According to Rationes Decem, you infer that faith is not enough for salvation. Following the gospel is the cornerstone of your faith and traditions. Is that correct?
16: As I have stated in my book, the Holy Bible is the authority.
15: According to St. Paul in Ephesians, he declares, "It is by grace you have been saved through faith, and this is not from yourselves, it is the gift of God, not by works, so that no one can boast." His meaning, while good works are important, they should not ensure salvation. Only faith alone can do that.
16: It is through our works, inspired by faith, that we participate in the divine plan for the redemption of humanity. Consider the parable of the Good Samaritan. Christ did not merely commend the Samaritan's faith, but highlighted the concrete act of mercy that accompanied it. The nature of your argument proves

0: continues, "For we are God's handiwork, created in Christ Jesus to do good works, which God prepared in advance for us to do." This vital piece you have neglected speaks directly to the transformative power of faith and good works joined in the way God intended and planned.
1: I would argue that the Protestant selectiveness that you refer to is an interpretation, not an omission. St. Paul declares that faith alone justifies and flowers into good works.
0: Redefining the Bible infers you as the authority and condemns Catholicism as the true faith. In condemning us, you condemn all your own ancestors, all the ancient priests, bishops, and kings, all that was once the glory of England, the island of saints, and the most devoted child of the See of Peter.
2: I must say, the Campion's argument is intriguing. I almost feel pity for Mr. Day.
3: While Campion may be gifted, the Protestants will win this debate. Righteousness is on their side.
1: Do you, Mr. Campion, suggest then that your position should not be judged by your queen and the law of your own country? Should you not be accountable for your treasonous acts?
0: I am a Catholic man and a priest. In that faith I have lived, and in that faith do I intend to die. If you esteem my religion treason, then I am guilty. As for the other treason, I never committed any. God is my judge.
4: Philip, how was the debate?
2: Anne, it was incredible. I don't know where to begin.
4: How was Father Campion?
2: Magnificent. The Protestants underestimate his breadth of knowledge and ability to recall scripture. They tried everything to derail his arguments, but nothing worked.
4: It must have been powerful.
2: He was barely able to stand on his own. He was malnourished and weak from torture. Hardly a fair fight.
4: Yet there he stood against his accusers.
2: Yes, and his disadvantage became his advantage. Not only was he unwell, but he had no resources or support. Yet he out-argued and dissolved their arguments with such grace that I couldn't look away.
4: And Lord Burleigh? What did he think?
2: No doubt he was impressed, but he wouldn't show it. Campion was winning people over. It was making the Protestant scholars nervous.
4: It appears the Queen's strategy backfired.
2: Her attempt at humiliating Father Campion was a complete loss. In fact, I was mesmerized by his logic, faith, and composure. At one point, they were having a discourse regarding faith and good works. The Queen's defenders were only telling part of the truth, and Campion revealed the whole of it. My heart was pounding. I felt like his words were shifting the ground I was standing on.
4: You seem different. Lighter.
2: I am. I see the truth. His words made me understand why Catholicism is the one true faith. I want God in my heart and to put him first in all that I do.
4: Oh, Philip, the Lord has touched you today.
2: I've been lost for so long but have been too stubborn to admit it.
4: I have something to confess.
2: Yes?
4: Your shift tonight has given me the courage to tell you.
2: Go ahead, Anne.
4: I want to help priests.
2: Help priests? How?
4: Hide them. Here in the house.
2: Anne, those who hide priests are also hunted.
4: I know, but no one should be treated like Campion or executed for their beliefs. Philip, this is a way to serve.
2: Faith and good works. How do we begin?
4: If we do this, if we get caught,
2: we'll be convicted of treason.
5: England, 1583. 3 years later, Philip and Anne have been secretly hiding Catholic priests in their home. With Queen Elizabeth sending her spies throughout England, Philip and Anne live under the constant danger of discovery and execution. As Queen Elizabeth's chief spy and priest hunter, Lord Topliffe, closes in, will Philip and Anne be able to protect their family and faith? Or would they be discovered and face the ultimate sacrifice?
2: Anne? What are you doing standing in the middle of the courtyard? Have you been waiting here for me to return?
4: Yes. Good morning, Philip. I wanted to catch you before the day gets on. I must talk with you in private. Will you walk with me to the gardens?
2: Of course. Mr. Danton, please stable my horse.
6: Yes, my lord.

0: Anne, what is it?
1: I just received word that the Essex House had a surprise inspection last night by Lord Topcliffe. The Queen's priest hunter and torturer. Philip, I'm terrified. What if they come to our house next? We're to take in Father Whitby this evening.
0: Look at me. We knew this would come. It's been almost 2 years that we provided sanctuary for priests within our walls, and we have yet to be caught.
1: I know, but Topcliffe is relentless.
0: Our priest holes are cunningly designed to evade Topcliffe and his men. They'll continue to shield the keepers of our faith.
1: It's one thing for us to be caught, but Philip, we now have a daughter, a baby. What will happen to her?
0: Put your faith in God. We're called to a higher cause. Doing this ensures the continuing education and practice of our faith. Who but these priests can administer communion or guide us through the sacraments?
1: You're right. Let's go over tonight's plan. Father Greatley said it's imperative that we install the wax seal on our dock so the men delivering Father Whitby can identify us. Is that done?
0: Yes, the lamb and the cross. It's here on this pylon.
1: Good. The men bringing Father Whitby have been instructed to hide the boat under the dock. Danton, our stable boy, will meet them here and receive the secret code to ensure that it's not a trap.
0: The code. Black is white. That is what Father Whitby should say to Danton to confirm.
1: Black is white. Yes. And then,
0: Danton will lead Father Whitby through the gardens to the back of the house and to the cellar door. Father Whitby will hide in the priest hole until supper is finished with our guests, Lord and Lady Knowles. It's vital that our schedule remains as usual, in case we do get a surprise inspection.
1: Yes, typical. You are the Earl, and I'm Lady Arundel. Right, dinner with our guests. Yes, we must keep up our appearances and let no one question our loyalty. In fact, Philip, you must increase your visibility at court.
0: I've been at court, just not as frequent as I once was.
1: Since you've been a part of the House of Lords, you've spent most of your time there or here at home. You've hardly been to court. Like you said, we must be typical in our manner. Your attendance has not been typical. You need to be seen more at court so the Queen does not get suspicious.
0: I'm not sure that I can hide my true feelings anymore. It's one thing to do it in passing on the street, but to face the Queen.
1: What choice do you have? She may already question your intentions. Convince her of your loyalty to ensure her eyes are not on you.
0: I'll do what I must. I'll pray to God that he'll help me endure the sin of bearing false witness.
1: We'll confess our sins and pray he understands the burdens we bear in defense of his holy church. Like you just said to me moments ago, put your faith in God's plans.
0: Hearing Campion at the debates opened my mind to the presence of the Lord, his church, and my soul's salvation. But you, my wife, have opened my heart to it. Your pious ways throughout our lives led me down this path. You were God's plan for me. You've helped me to see the true faith.
1: We've come so far, have we not? There was a time that I worried we would never connect. Look at us, braving the world together. My heart is full.
0: There's one more thing I must do. I would like to be reconciled with the Catholic Church.
1: Philip, I'm so proud of you. We're truly in this together.
0: Until death do us part.
2: The Earl of Arundel, Your Majesty.
3: Ah, Philip. I've almost forgotten your face. Have you been ill?
0: My apologies, my queen. The duties of the House of Lords has kept me quite busy. And honestly, inspired.
3: Inspired? Tell me, what do those old men do to inspire you?
0: Public affairs inspire me. The old men are wise and experienced. But it is the desire to create positive change for our country that keeps my interest. I serve your people.
3: A far cry from the young man that was in my court less than a year ago. You've changed, Lord Arundel.
0: The inheritance of my grandfather's title has given me a new perspective.
3: And does your new perspective include church? Not only have you not graced us with your presence here at court, but it's been noticed you have not attended service in quite some time.
0: I am sorry, Your Majesty. My devotions to God have been in the privacy of my home. My wife and I had a child this year, and she has kept me distracted.
3: I suggest that you undistract yourself, Philip. As one of the highest-ranking lords, the Church of England is your foremost concern. You wouldn't want whispers of Catholic influence tainting your good name.
0: My duty to my God and to your kingdom are of my highest concern. That is why I am here today.
3: What is on your mind?
0: I miss the days of enjoying the company of your majesty and my friends here at court.
3: We have missed your entertaining, especially your theatrical vignette. You were always gifted that way. I hope you are not playing a part now.
0: I am your humble servant, my queen. I entertain at your will.
3: My will is that you be a model Protestant and nobleman of my highest court. Impress me, Lord Arundel.
0: Yes, my queen.
3: Now go. Weave your charms amongst those here.
0: Thank you, my queen.
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5: May the body of Christ bring me to everlasting life. Philip, the body of Christ.
0: Amen.
5: Anne, the body of Christ.
1: Amen.
5: Let us pray. Lord Jesus Christ, you gave us the Eucharist as the memorial of your suffering and death. May our worship of this sacrament...
0: Quick, Father, just like we practiced, hide in here behind the wall. And hide the chalice. Then we must act calm, reading by the fire. Father, squeeze in further. Good. Keep your breath quiet.
6: My lord, Lord Richard Topcliffe is here insisting upon entering. He has guards with him.
0: We've avoided this moment for almost 3 years. Let them in and remember to stay calm.
1: Protect us, Lord, under the shadow of
0: bring them here.
1: Keep us
6: yes, my lord.
1: Visit, we ask you, O Lord, this home and repel from it all sinners and enemy. Let your holy angels dwell herein to preserve us in peace.
0: And may your and peace they're peace here.
1: Forever through Christ our Lord. Amen.
0: Come in. Lord Topcliffe, what an honor to have you visit. What is the occasion at this hour?
7: It has been reported that you are harboring a Jesuit priest here in the Arundel House.
0: I am afraid your intelligence has been in error, my lord. I was with the Queen just today. Would she really allow a traitor in her court for the past year?
7: We have on good authority that a boat was seen docking at your wharf yesterday evening. An odd time to travel in the dark of night.
0: We did, in fact, have guests last night. Lord and Lady Knowles. You may ask them yourself.
7: Indeed I will. If you have nothing to hide, you will then have no quarrel with us searching your house.
1: Our house has always been open to the Queen and her servants.
7: I am the Queen's personal servant.
1: We are honored to host such a guest. Please have your look through the house. It is late and the morning comes early.
7: I will note your hospitality, my lady.
8: Guards, search the house.
7: What were you doing now, before I came to visit?
0: Reading, by the fire.
1: It is our nightly ritual together.
7: Is it? And what were you reading?
0: Richardus Tertius, a play by Thomas Legge. Do you know it?
7: I know that King Richard III failed as a king. He betrayed his own family for power, and his reign was short.
0: Yes. The tragedy is that a monarch with such power killed his own family out of fear of being overthrown. He had such little vision.
1: I believe your university produced this play, Philip?
0: Yes, St. John's College performed it.
7: I heard you studied the arts. Acting, I have been told. A useful gift for a politician such as yourself.
0: I entertain at the Queen's pleasure.
9: My lord, we have found nothing.
7: And you have searched the entire premises?
9: Yes, my lord.
7: It seems that you may return to your reading. I caution you, lord and lady. The Queen will not be lied to. She is cunning and will sniff out these recusants who are hiding priests. We will find them, though they hide in the darkest caves in England. Good night.
1: Good night, my lord. That was too close, Philip.
0: I have a feeling it will not be the last time. The Queen could sense the change in me today. I couldn't hide it.
1: You've done well. When will it end?
0: When Catholics can pray without fear of death.
1: What do we do next?
0: We do more. Father Greatley said that Cardinal Allen is in need of more help. While hiding priests is aiding in preserving the sacraments, it's not enough. The authority of the Pope and the true faith must be restored. I'm going to write to him tonight and offer help. Father Greatley can get him a letter from me.
1: That's dangerous. Having a letter may be used in court as evidence of treason. It's one thing to have secret codes and use costumes to hide priests. But to write a letter...
0: I must do something. We can trust Greatley. I trust him with my life.
2: Your Majesty, Lord Topcliffe is here to see you.
3: Send him in.
7: Your Majesty.
3: Lord Topcliffe, you seem to have an urgent sense about you.
7: Your Grace, I have information.
3: What is it?
7: Our spy within the Jesuit order has intercepted a letter.
3: From?
7: The Earl of Arundel to Cardinal William Allen.
3: Our dear Philip Howard. I knew he was hiding something. I could smell it on him. What did the letter say?
7: He asked the Cardinal how else he could help the Catholic cause. He is awaiting his orders and will obey them without question.
3: Without question. I want you to forge a letter from Cardinal Allen to Philip. Explain that Philip must take leave and go to Brussels immediately to join the Cardinal. Make sure to mention the Jesuit secret code, black is white, so that he believes its authenticity. When he tries to leave England without my permission, we will intercept his ship and arrest him.
7: Yes, Your Majesty. Shall we bring him here to you?
3: No. Take him to the Tower. He can sit in the same cell as his father did. Let him breathe the same treasonous air.
1: Philip, I wish I could go with you.
0: Anne, you know you cannot. You're pregnant, and you and our sweet little girl cannot go on a voyage like this. Too much could go wrong.
1: I want to be with you when I give birth. I don't want to be alone.
0: You're never alone. God is by your side. Look, that light there. That is the signal from Captain Harlow. It's time. I must go board the ship now. Take care of our little one. I'll return with word of how to get all three of you to Brussels. I promise. I'll find us a place where we can live out our days as free Catholics.
1: Be safe. Send word as soon as you can. I'll be terrified every moment before. I love you, Philip.
0: And I love you, Anne. Captain Harlow, your payment as promised.
10: I appreciate your business, Lord Arundel.
0: How much further? It seems we've been sailing for hours.
10: We should arrive in just a few more, as long as the weather remains as it is now.
11: Captain, 2 o'clock off the starboard bow. A ship and she's gaining fast.
10: Raise the jib! Get ready for a port tack!
12: Heave-ho! Heave-ho! Heave-ho!
11: She's still gaining on us. She's not flying the Queen's colours. Pirates, Captain.
0: Pirates? Captain, could it be? We cannot be captured. I must make it to Brussels.
10: If we don't outrun her, we'll be taken no matter who it is. We have little ammunition for our cannons, and I have a green crew. Those were warning shots. They could have hit us. The next one will sink us. They're gaining on us fast.
0: Captain, please, can we fight them off?
10: Fight them? With this crew? And you? Are you able to fight?
13: Prepare to be boarded. One wrong move and we'll sink.

0: 1583, the English Channel. As Philip sails to Brussels, encouraged by a letter forged by Queen Elizabeth, his ship is accosted by an unknown vessel. While Philip fears that he may never reach the continent, he's unaware of the greater danger that hides aboard the mysterious pirate ship.
1: Get back!
2: They're coming aboard, Captain!
1: Man the cuts!
2: Fire!
1: On the starboard bow! Watch out! Pirates!
3: Men, stand down!
1: But sir!
4: Listen to your captain there. He's wise knowing when he's overpowered. And you are Captain...
3: Captain Harlow. And you?
4: Calloway.
3: What business do you have shooting and boarding my ship?
4: Looking for ways to make a living? Your ship seemed like an opportunity.
3: I assure you, I hold no precious cargo. I'm merely transporting a gentleman to France.
4: From the looks of his clothes, he seems like precious cargo to me. Hence, an opportunity to do business with you. What's your name, sir?
5: I'm Philip Howard.
4: Where are you going, Philip? Sneaking off at night?
5: I've urgent matters to attend to in France.
4: I would not want to be the cause of your tardiness. All I need is £100 and you can be on your way.
5: £100? One could purchase a small castle with that. I do not carry that much money on me, sir.
4: Then we'll have to part ways. Me on my ship and you at the bottom of the ocean. From the looks of it, this ship will be payment enough.
5: No, sir. I can get you the money, but I would have to go home to get it.
4: So you can report me? Oh, I think not. I'm sure you have family that could get you the funds.
5: My wife, Anne. I could send word to her to arrange for a payment.
4: All right, then. Write the letter, and we'll wait at the docks until the money arrives.
5: But that could be days.
4: Do you prefer my previous option?
5: No. No. I'll write the letter.
4: Let's visit the captain's quarters, shall we? He can write the letter there.
5: I'm finished.
4: Give the letter to me. Dear Anne, it is imperative that you do exactly as I ask from this letter. I need £100 brought to Littlehampton's lower docks immediately. Send greatly. He will know it is me when black is white. Philip. Black is white? What does that mean?
5: When the black of night is lit because of a light, of course.
4: You're a crafty man, Lord Arundel. Yes, I know exactly who you are.
5: How does a pirate know of me?
4: I'm no pirate.
6: I'm the Queen's captain. She sent me here to intercept you leaving England to aid the Jesuit rebellion. And now I have proof.
5: Proof? It's your word against mine, sir. I'm indeed Lord Arundel, of the second most powerful family in England.
4: You underestimate your queen. The letter that you sent to Cardinal Allen was intercepted by her spies. And the letter you received back from the Cardinal was actually the queen's words. She set this up to catch you red-handed in your treasonous plot.
5: Surely taking leave of England doesn't prove treason.
4: Perhaps not. But including the Jesuit secret code, black is white, in your own hand, is the proof that the Queen was looking for. No court will deny that evidence. You, sir, are under arrest for treason.
5: Please, no. My wife. She is about to have a child. Please tell the Queen. She must hear me out.
4: It is too late for that.
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12: It's 8 o'clock in New York City, 7 in Chicago, 6 in the Mountain States, and 5 p.m. on the West Coast, where the sun is still shining all across the country. And on the West Coast, from San Diego in the south all the way up to Seattle in the north, and in the middle is Sacramento. How about that? So it's time for the Family Rosary Across America on the Sunday evening. Every night's a great night to pray the rosary. But there's something special about Sundays, isn't there, Maggie?
13: Yes, very much so, especially in the summertime.
12: Yep, the family sort of gathers together. And it seems, you know, if you go really far north in this country this time of year, like up into upper Minnesota or North Dakota, it seems like the sun never sets.
13: Mm-hmm.
12: It's just hanging out there for mm-hmm. a long, long time. A glorious, glorious summer. So hope people take full advantage of it. It is the 31st day of May, the last day of May, the month of Our Lady. It's a great feast day, the solemnity of the